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1: PJ Glasser, Cordell Woodland here with you. 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Hope everybody had a great weekend, winding down, listening to us, and get ready to turn on some NBA and NHL because we got a great slate of games, a pivotal game three in the Stanley Cup playoffs between the Canadiens and the Hurricanes. Carolina minus 155 favorite in that one. Total is 5.5. You want to get some bets in. And then in the NBA, the New York Knicks looking to advance to the NBA Finals for the first time since 1999. They look for their 11th straight playoff win and their second straight sweep as they try to take down the Cleveland Cavaliers. And then they just kick their feet back and hope for a seven-game war between San Antonio and Oklahoma City before they hop on a plane and travel to one of those two cities for a best of seven where we will crown an NBA champion. So that game getting ready to tip off. Final thoughts, Cordell, on that one before we continue to talk NBA and dive into who we think currently is the best basketball player in the world, and who is going to be the next U.S.-born player to win MVP, because we've had a stretch here of foreign players with SGA and Giannis and Jokic and all these types of guys that have won MVP. So before we get into that and game four tips off, who do you like tonight between the Knicks and the Cavs?
2: Yeah, I mean, I've been holding out hope that the Cavs will make this a series and will fight back. If not tonight, literally, it's over, obviously. Breaking news there. But I just like to think that Cleveland will give their home fans something to cheer about in this series. They've been so good at home really all year. You know, last game went the way that it went. I'm hesitant to say that I think the Cavs are going to win because nothing about them tells me that they're fighters. And I shouldn't say that. They had to fight back against that Pistons team to win that series. But nothing in this series tells me that they're fighters because I just haven't seen it. Odds are the Knicks do win this game and sweep them just because they're the better team and they've taken the Cavs' heart. But I'd like to think that the Cavs are going to make it tough on them. Maybe their scores get hotter than usual. And they actually don't allow the Knicks to get on that patented third quarter run that has doomed them in this series. They've got to keep it close in the third quarter. I just don't think the Cavs are deep enough to really keep up with the Knicks for all 48 minutes. That's really what it boils down to. I'm going to take the Knicks to win. Knicks probably end up covering in my mind, but I don't think it's the typical blowout that we've seen for the most part. I think the Cavs keep it under 10, but the Knicks end up winning.
1: Cordell, I have a phrase that I like to use, and the phrase is, I love people, but I hate the public. And the public is referring to the betting public. And normally, when everybody's on one side of a game, I like to fade that side. And I love looking at betting lines. And if there's something that betting has taught me, it's a great way to see how odds makers view games, how they see certain situational spots. And I think it's so fascinating that Cleveland was a 2.5-point favorite in game three, and now they're a 2.5-point underdog in game four. And it's very tricky to bet these games when a team's up 3-0. And, I mean, there's just such a wide range of outcomes. The Knicks could win by 30 tonight. It wouldn't surprise anybody. The Cavs could win tonight. It wouldn't surprise anybody. Like, truly, this game, anything could happen, which is why earlier we were talking about, during this 10-game win streak, the Knicks have won by an average of 22.5 points per game. That is the best win margin ever in the history of basketball.

0: basketball over a 10-game period. Regular season, NBA, regular season or postseason included, they've been on a historic tear. So if you like the Knicks, don't bet the 2.5. Bet some alt lines, 9.5, 14.5, maybe even get nuts with the 20.5. That's the way I do it. But the fact that the Cavs were a 2.5-point favorite, and now they're a 2.5-point dog, and there's been that much of a line movement against a Knicks team that has been doing this the last 10 games, everything I know about betting Cordell is telling me to take the Cavs in this game, but everything my eyes are telling me is to take the Knicks in this game, which is the reason that everybody likes the Knicks, and I understand it because you know the Knicks are going to show up tonight. You know the Knicks want to get this thing over with. You know they want to get their rest, and they want to get ready for the winner of Spurs-Thunder. The Cavs, you and I expect them to show up, but I mean, you know, maybe the Knicks just come out and blitz them, and then they just roll over, and that's it, and they just go home. So I would bet Cleveland in the game, and I have bet Cleveland just to give me some action. I understand people that don't want any part of the Cavs and think that they're done and the Knicks are just too hot and they're on a roll. I certainly get that. But I'm going to take the Cavs to win tonight. I think they got one last stand in them. They've been a good home team in the postseason in the Donovan Mitchell era, and I think they got one more game in them. So, look, they should have won game one of this series. Game three was competitive until the fourth quarter. It's easier said than done, but just put together a full 60 minutes of basketball, as your head coach Kenny Atkinson said. Analytically, you've won two or three games in this series. So hopefully in real life, they can finally win a game in this series. And Cordell, I think what's so interesting too, if the Cavs win tonight, how many Knicks fans do you think is there going to be a thought that creeps into their head of, oh boy, are the Knicks really going to make us stress? Because could you imagine if they also lost game five and they got to go back to Cleveland for game six and all these people that have bought their finals tickets and have just talked about the Knicks in the finals and are getting ready and they're gearing up for San Antonio or OKC. Like, I'm still waiting for the Knicks to be the Knicks. It's almost like Indiana football, where I kept waiting for the Hoosiers to be Indiana football, and it just didn't happen. They blew out Bama in the Rose Bowl. Then they smoked Oregon in the semis. And it's like, you keep waiting for, and maybe that's just what it is. Like, we just have to erase everything we know about the Knicks and the history of the Knicks and just take this team for what it is. But I just, like, there's a part of me that just feels like they're going to make, it's the Knicks. Like, they're going to make their fans struggle. Maybe they don't, but part of me, that's another reason why I kind of like the Cavs a little bit tonight in plus two. But is there a part of you that is that way too, where it's like in the back of your head, you're like, it's still the Knicks. Like, it shouldn't be this easy. And maybe there's a part of them and the Cavs that can somehow force this to maybe a game six somehow.
1: Yeah, I mean, there's definitely a part of that there. I think for me, at least, what erases that thought a little bit is just the Knicks are clearly better than this team. I mean, if it wasn't definitely that the Cavs looked so inferior to them, then I would buy it. If the Cavs were punching back even a little bit, I would buy it. But the fact that they have just bent over backwards for the Knicks and have just let them kind of take their heart and come into their house and run them off the court and make some of these games, especially in the second half, look so uncompetitive, it just makes me feel like the Knicks don't feel threatened by this team. And I think that's why they're running them off the court the way they do. If it was similar to maybe that Pacers series last year, to where the Pacers stack up against them. Like, even last year, I'm not going to sit there and act like that I thought that the Pacers were as great as they were last year. I didn't. I didn't expect the Pacers to push the Thunder to seven games and almost win that series, but they did. This year, it just doesn't seem like, at least in the Eastern Conference, that there's anybody that the Knicks are worried about right now. And I think they've shown that ever since they've woken up, at least they've shown that. And I think that they're confident and knowing that nobody in the NBA wants to fight through a screen anymore. And they know they're going to get those one-on-one matchups with Harden down the stretch. So they've already exposed Cleveland's defensive strategy, and they know it's a sore spot that they can keep poking because they're not going to counter it. They tried a little bit. They started trying to double Brunson off the screen a little bit, but all that did was allow Brunson to kick it to the open guy on the wing. And as soon as they see Harden in the middle of the lane, they're attacking him right at his chest. So they just haven't really been able to hide him. I just think the Knicks feel like when it gets down to crunch time, they can get a bucket whenever they want to. I just don't think they've seen anything in this series that gives them a reason to fear that the Cavs could come back and steal this series away from them.
0: That's Cordell Woodland. I'm PJ Glasser. This is BetMGM Tonight here on Westwood One Sports. 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Again, 310-840-4910. You can give us a call or you can send us a text message as well. We've had a lot of callers into the show so far. It's been awesome. We got another one, Fred out Massachusetts, who is going to kick off our next topic. We got Cavs and Knicks getting ready to start right now, game four. But in the other series, we got SGA and Wemby in the Western Conference Final. And a lot of people feel like those might be the two best players, or certainly two of the three or four best players in the NBA. Fred, we'll start with you. Who do you believe right now is the best player in the NBA?
2: The best player is Jason Tatum, obviously. But let me tell you something. I listen to you guys rarely because it's on rarely because – it's on today because it's Memorial Day, so the guys in Boston are off. But I got to tell you something. I don't understand this, and I tell people around here, too. The pretentious attitude that Knicks fans have and that you seem to have, too, on the Knicks, comparing the Knicks to Notre Dame, what have they ever done? They call their arena the most famous arena in the world. For what? Because Aretha Franklin played there? Played a song there, you know, 20 years ago. I mean, what are we talking about here? The Knicks and the Rangers suck. I don't understand any of this nonsense. It really pisses me off that we have to talk about this. The Knicks suck. Their franchise sucks. The whole thing sucks.
0: Thank you, Fred, for your call in Massachusetts. I said Indiana, not Notre Dame. So right off the bat, you're wrong there. Jason Tatum, the best player in the NBA, that's quite a take. That's certainly, yeah. I mean, I like Jason Tatum a lot. I think he's really good. I mean, there's just no world in which he's a top five player in the NBA, no chance. And then, look, the reason everybody's talking about the Knicks is they're really good this year. It's New York, which definitely helps. They're a big brand. They play in a big market. But again, they are on a historical stretch right now. Whether you hate the Knicks, whether you love the Knicks, it's just facts what they're doing. They won 10 straight games, and they've won by a margin of 22.5. No team in the history of the NBA, regular season or postseason, has done that. So if the Knicks were just scraping by and they were barely winning these games and it just felt like they were kind of fluky and somebody was going to expose them, that's one thing, but they're playing great basketball. And Cordell, you've said it multiple times on the show. I mean, they are the class of the Eastern Conference. Like, it's just, I mean, it's not even close, like going up against these other teams. And that's why I think a bunch of us are so excited for the finals, because we really do just want to see like the difference of the level of ball that the Thunder and the Spurs are playing opposed to what's going on in the Eastern Conference. Because the quality of defense that the Knicks are going to see if they do get past Cleveland and make it to the finals, it's going to be night and day to what they've been facing in the Eastern Conference playoffs thus far.
1: Man, Fred came in hot. Look, it's a shame because I want to agree with him about the Knicks. I do agree in the aspect that I never buy into when people are like, oh, the NBA is better when the Knicks are good. Miss me with that. There have been plenty of good years in the NBA where the Knicks have been trash. I don't care about the Garden. And people like to dress it up like the Garden is this, this, and that. Yeah, it's an electrifying crowd, and they come out there because they're so desperate to watch their team win because their team hasn't won anything in decades. We weren't even alive the last time the Knicks won an NBA Finals championship. So that's a big part into that. But the other big part is most of the opposing team's best players are the ones that love playing in the Garden more than Knicks players, it seems, because their stars go in there and make a name for themselves more than Knicks players do. Now, that's changed a little bit with Brunson, but it wasn't that long ago that Trae Young was in there and shutting everybody up and stealing the Knicks fans' heart and getting the Knicks out of the playoffs. So I don't necessarily buy into all that. Now, the Tatum thing, I mean, we don't even know if Jason Tatum is the best player on his team anymore, let alone in the league. I strongly disagree with him on that. But I get his frustration. But I would say this, Fred, I'm frustrated too that we're still watching the Knicks. I blame your Celtics. I blame your Celtics for not stepping up and doing what they were supposed to do. They were the only team in the Eastern Conference that anybody was supposed to be putting stock in right now. But instead, they were too busy there in the first place. So you should take a lot of that frustration that you have and aim it at the Celtics organization, because they are the laughingstock of the postseason right now. They're the reason we're having to watch the Knicks and the Cavs play right now. It shouldn't be that way. That frustration should go to the Celtics.
0: Well said. And Cordell, honestly, I think that's probably a big reason why Fred had so much to say and why he was so frustrated is because he's watching the Knicks and he never got to see his Celtics have another crack at them, right? The Knicks beat them last year. Tatum got hurt in game four. Even before Tatum got hurt, I still think a lot of us probably would have liked the Knicks to win that series. They would have gone on to win that game and take a 3-1 lead. But we all were expecting a Knicks-Celtics collision course in the second round, and we never got it. But you said it perfectly. All of us kind of felt like those were the two best teams in the East. Detroit had a really good regular season, but they were one of those one seeds that none of us really ever took seriously. Like, did any of us really think Detroit was going to the finals or they were good enough to win the whole thing? It was the Knicks or the Celtics. And the fact the Celtics couldn't even get there, they blew a 3-1 lead. Boston, they're used to a lot of success. And what's happened to them the last 2 months between the Vrabel situation with the Patriots, the Red Sox got rid of Cora, the Bruins had an early exit, and the Celtics had an early exit. This is welcome, Fred. This is what it's like to be a fan of a sports team. This is what it's like for the rest of us. We don't get it as good as the Boston people do. This is what it's like, and it's not fun. And I get it, man. Boston, New York, they hate each other, which is why we had Paul on from Long Island earlier in the show, Cordell. It was kind of refreshing and surprising to hear a guy who's a Boston sports fan talk about how he wants to see a New York team have some success. We need more people like Paul. He is a rare bird out there, Cordell.
1: He is. I don't know how many of his local his natives out there will agree with him, but
0: yeah.
1: Look, I'm all for some good old fashioned hate in sports. Keep the rivalries alive. I think that's a big reason why college sports have trended down the way that they have. The traditions, the rivalries. Look, I still hate all the teams that were in the original Big 12. I'm a Nebraska football fan. I still hate Oklahoma. I still hate Texas. I still hate Colorado. I hate all of those teams, even though the conferences are all out of whack these days. But I can understand the frustration. But especially for a Boston fan right now, it doesn't feel good to watch this Eastern Conference Finals and feel like you probably had the best team in the Eastern Conference and you didn't even make it out of the first round.
0: And you know what, Cordell, which makes Boston such a great sports city is people like Fred, because there are so many like him that demand greatness. And even with all the success that they've had, if they have a bad year when they were expected to do something, this is what it's like, man. They expect to win championships every single season. And if they don't, it's like the world is ending and they're pissed at everybody, especially the teams that they feel like they could have beaten or the teams that they feel like got farther than they did. So love the passion from Fred. The Jason Tatum take, that might have been a touch bias there. Maybe some green colored glasses on Fred with that one. Again, I like Tatum a lot. I think he's a really good player. Best player in the world. I don't know about all that. We got to go to break. When we come back, Cordell and I will talk about who we think are the best players on the planet. And a guy who a lot of people feel like certainly could be one of the best quarterbacks on the planet, Patrick Mahomes. What's his wide receiver room going to look like with the Rashee Rice news and them not really addressing that in the draft? We'll talk about that next with the Kansas City Chiefs. DJ Glasser, Cordell Woodland, BetMGM tonight.
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0: When the game goes live, the conversation turns up. 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
1: Halfway through the first quarter, Knicks and Cavs. Cleveland up by one, 17-16. Knicks are now down to being a 1.5-point favorite, and the total goes from 218.5 all the way up to 224.5. We also are underway first period in Montreal between the Hurricanes and Canadiens. Game three of that series tied up at 1-8 piece. We are scoreless Montreal, though, currently on the power play. So we'll keep you posted on both of those games going on. We're going to talk some NFL here in segment number two. We're going to talk Kansas City Chiefs. Rashee Rice, he violated his probation after testing positive for marijuana, has been ordered to serve 30 days in jail. We'll talk about that in moments. You guys want to chime in on the NFL, NBA, NHL, MLB, anything you want to talk about, or you can text us, hit us up 310-840-4910. Again, 310-840-4910. Cordell, before we talk some NFL, let's revisit the NBA real quick and talk about who we think currently is the best player in the world, in the NBA. Feels like it's been Jokic the last few years, but SGA's won back-to-back MVPs. People are starting to see Wemby on the national stage. It definitely feels like it's become more of a conversation. So at this moment in time, I ask you the best player in the NBA, and your answer is who?
2: I've been talking about this a lot, man. It's going to be probably really unpopular, which I don't care. But that said, look, for the last maybe 3 to 4 seasons, I feel like I have confidently called Nikola Jokic the best player in the world. I think this year, I think SGA took the reins. I think SGA is the best player in the world right now. I know all the stuff that's out there with the flopping and him falling, and everything is just so many what I call distracting stats, because those are meaningless numbers to me, honestly. If people want to cry about the Thunder getting to the free throw line as if this team isn't on the usual blowing teams out by 20 plus a night, it got to the point to where if you could find a line that has the Thunder at -15.5, because that's what they were for a huge part of the first half of the postseason, they were 15.5 point favorites, and they are blowing that out of the water. It goes beyond of getting to the free throw line for me. I just look at SGA as I just haven't seen anybody make the game as easy as he makes it look sometimes. His mid-range is almost automatic. You get to the late game situations and you've got to go bucket for bucket with the other team. I've watched him make some of the toughest shots I've seen in a long time. The dude has a counter move to every counter move the defense has. He gets his guys involved, and I'm not going to ignore that he's on the best team in the league, and they all do play their roles really, really well there. They allow everybody to kind of go out there and be their own player and play comfortably. But I've given Nikola Jokic the title of the best teammate in NBA history. I don't think there's been another player in NBA history that gets more out of his teammates than Nikola Jokic. And for a long time, I thought that was LeBron. But I think Nikola Jokic has done that at a higher clip, at least recently. But for me right now, I'm going SGA. Now, I don't anticipate me saying that as long as I did for Jokic or even LeBron when I thought LeBron was the best player in the world. I think I wouldn't be surprised if you ask me next year on May 25th who the best player in the world is. I'm not shocked if I'm saying Wemby. I've already said it. I think next year is the year of the Wemby. I do think Wemby is right there behind him. But all year, I've been consistent. I've been saying SGA is the best player in the world. I'm going to stand by that.
1: Man, I mean, it's certainly those three. It's Wemby, SGA, and Jokic. You could definitely make a case for all three of those guys. I really am in that camp, though, Cordell, where I kind of think it's Wemby. And my argument for him is I just think even at this age, and even though he's only a couple years into the league, how he affects the game on both ends of the floor. I think he's what makes him the best. I mean, it's like having Ed Reed on defense, you know, the way a quarterback would always make sure where he's at on defense. Mm-hmm. You always got to keep track of where 20 is. Same thing with Wemby on defense. His at 7'5", that frame, his ability to affect shots in the paint. Then when he runs out to closeouts, you always have to be aware of where he is. There's just nothing else like him in the league. And he's going to win so many Defensive Player of the Year awards if he stays healthy. And then offensively, for a guy that big to have that touch that he does from three-point range. And then it's just like he's playing on a Nerf hoop when he's down low because of how tall he is. He barely has to jump. He just puts his hands up. It goes in. I think it's Wemby at this point just because of the effect that he has on both ends. It's kind of Shohei Ohtani-ish, you know, the way that Ohtani can affect the game at the plate and on the mound. Wemby, it's kind of that way, I feel like, in the NBA. I think what's funny about Jokic, a lot of people, Cordell, I think, would tell you it's either SGA or Wemby at this point. Jokic had such a ridiculous regular season again. Mm-hmm. Like, every year we look at his numbers and we're just like, he can't top it. And he just does every year. And he's so efficient. He's a stat stuffer. He averages a triple-double. He does everything. But because of the quick exits the Nuggets have had in the postseason, he started to lose some steam in that debate. And with SGA winning the title, the Thunder being the favorite to do it again, Wemby and the Spurs being so good, them being in the Western Conference Final, just feels like that Jokic isn't quite in the conversation anymore. And defensively, he doesn't give you as much as those guys do, but as you called him the greatest teammate ever, I don't think that's a hot take, man. I mean, what he does, especially at that size, to be a point guard essentially at 7 feet, I mean, it's just crazy. So my pecking order, Cordell, to be honest with you, as crazy as it is, and he's won back-to-back MVPs, I'd actually go Wemby, Jokic, SGA would be my 1-2-3. It's really close, but I just look at how Wemby affects the game and how Jokic affects it offensively like nobody else can. And I think about that 7-game series last year, and I know it's last year, but when Denver played against OKC last year, and you cannot speed Jokic up. He plays at his mm-hmm. game. And even against that defense, like, it was just amazing to watch. So I would go Wemby. I think Jokic is right there. I think SGA is there. But even already at this point, man, Wembanyama is everything that people said he would be, if not more. How he's affecting the game at this young of an age, how good the Spurs are already at this point in his career. It's pretty incredible. But it's just awesome that we have so many quality, incredible players in the NBA right now, and the draft class that we're getting too. And you would figure at least some of these kids are going to be really, really good. It's exciting for the NBA for sure.
2: Oh, no doubt. I mean, I say all the time, I think the NBA is compared to all the other major sports, they're in good hands forever. There are new hoopers being breeded every day. Now, football is, you know, and football is my thing, but football is not like it's as accessible as it used to be. You know, when I was a kid, yeah, we get together outside and a group of us, if we couldn't get together to play a full team football, we play in throwback tackle in the middle of the street on concrete. Just, you know, you didn't want to get tackled out there, but you used to see everybody outside playing football. Basketball is just everybody's playing basketball, and the AAU scene has blown up so much to where, you know, these kids, and I've got kids in my family that have come up through the AAU ranks even still to this day. It's essentially like the pro level for kids. So they're being groomed for the NBA so early that the league is just in good hands. You know who your stars of tomorrow are, without a doubt. Without a doubt. You look at Wemby, you look at Ant, you look at SGA and these guys, even some of these. I mean, even if you want to go to this rookie class this year, Cooper Flagg, he met the hype. He met the hype. Yeah. He was just as good as people expected him to be. So I do think the NBA is in good hands. I did, like, when you brought up your pecking order for the top three, I don't think you can go wrong with either of those three guys. I think it's when it comes to the SGA or Wemby argument, both of those guys are in a similar spot to where they play on really, really good teams. Really good teams. I mean, Jokic won a championship a couple of years ago. And you can make the argument that that Nuggets team was the best team in the league at that time. I'll buy that. But since then, I think Jokic has been the guy, has out of that group at least, he's been the one that has had to, you know, kind of take the brunt of his organization not coming through when they needed to. They've given out some bad deals in Denver that they're paying for today. They've let some guys go that maybe they regret, and they paid some guys that they shouldn't have paid. And so, I mean, you look at that Nuggets team, especially watching them in that series against the T-Wolves, they didn't look like the Nuggets team that we're accustomed seeing, and neither did Jokic. I mean, I get it. Gobert, his superpower is defense. He's always been known for defense. But a guy like Nikola Jokic has always eaten Rudy Gobert's lunch. That didn't happen this time around. You know, a big part of that series was Rudy doing a pretty good job on Jokic. Jokic's three-pointer not being there the way we're accustomed to seeing. Just quite honestly, Jokic not being the efficient player that we're accustomed to seeing from the field. That was out of the norm for him. You just, at least with these two guys, I just feel like more times than not, you know you're going to get their best game. And that says something. I know SGA is coming off a couple of bad shooting games in this series by itself. Wemby has taken a back seat. But both of those dudes, I just, their arrow is pointing up, drastically up, straight up in the air. And I think it's going to be their league for years to come for sure.
1: A lot of people, Cordell, felt like Giannis was certainly the best player in the world maybe 3-4 years ago, and we've been doing this song and dance the last two summers, three summers. Is Milwaukee going to trade him? Are they going to deal him? Kind of feels like this offseason is different than the others where it like actually might happen, especially with the draft class, and some of those top teams really do have good packages that they can offer Milwaukee. Where are you on this offseason, whether it's Giannis, LeBron, Durant, Anthony Davis, maybe somebody we're not expecting? Like, do you think any of these future Hall of Famers, any of these stars, these big names, you think any of them get dealt this offseason?
2: I do. I think if you look at the Eastern Conference, and I get it, this is maybe something that we could have said even back when LeBron was winning the Eastern Conference every year. But I just look at it, and I think it's more up for grabs than it's ever been right now. I really believe that. And I just look at these teams in the East, and if you're not going to try to go all out to be the best team in your conference now, then when are you? Because there is no top dog. Yeah, we can sit here today and say it's the Knicks. That wasn't the case 2 months ago. It wasn't the Knicks, you know, and I don't think you go into next year looking at this Knicks team saying, oh, yeah, it's their conference to win. I don't think the Knicks are head and shoulders above everybody else in the Eastern Conference. It's not the Heatles. You know, it's not that type of Eastern Conference team. So if I'm the East and I feel like I have an opportunity to where I can go get one of these star players, I do think that you're going to see some teams really kind of empty out the clip a little bit to make that happen. I do think Giannis moves because Milwaukee, if not now, then when? I mean, they've been in reverse for a while now, and I think that's hit its head. The AD situation, we'll see. I don't think AD wants to be in Washington. I don't think he believes that the Wizards are a number one draft pick away from contending in the Eastern Conference. I think he wants to go somewhere else. I wouldn't be shocked if he wants to go back to LA, to be honest with you. But I think AD would like to play somewhere not in DC. I don't think he believes in that organization and their vision. KD, at this point of his career, he's a mercenary. Whoever will take him, I think he'll go there. But I don't think Kevin Durant comes with any type of sustained winning for that year, that the proof's in the pudding. KD isn't a guarantee to get you out of the first round, let alone the playoffs in general. But I do think we could see guys like Ja Morant move. I'm curious to see what happens with Donovan Mitchell's situation. It's no secret that he hasn't loved being in Cleveland, but they've made it to the Eastern Conference Finals, albeit they look terrible, but they're there. I'm curious to see if maybe what he decides to do, if he wants to still leave Cleveland or if he's open to staying there. But I do think there is an opportunity to where we see more big names move this offseason than maybe in years past.
1: Yeah, well said. It's going to be the NBA offseason is always enjoyable. It feels like this year could be another really, really fun offseason. Great stat from ESPN. The Knicks in their three closeout games this postseason against the Hawks, they had 40 points. Against the Sixers, they had 43. And tonight, a potential closeout game, 38 points in the first quarter as they are on top of the Cavs, 38-26, a 12-point lead and now an 8.5-point favorite against the Cavs. We're going to take a quick timeout here at BetMGM tonight on Westwood One Sports, PJ Glasser, Cordell Woodland. We come back, we'll update you on the Knicks game, on the hockey game, and on some baseball scores as well. Stay with us.
0: New York. It's your time. The Knicks have a 3-0 stranglehold on the Cavs and are just one game away from the NBA Finals for the first time this century. Westwood One Sports.
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0: When the game goes live, the conversation turns up. 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
1: Cordell, imagine betting Cleveland tonight. I mean, what fool would do that in game four of the Eastern Conference Finals? Knicks are up 20, folks, 46-26. We did tell you, if you like the Knicks, just bet the alt lines. Don't lay the 2.5. Mm-hmm. Just take some stab with some bet. Because this is what they have been doing for the last month. They've won 10 in a row. Their average margin of victory is 22.5 points in those games. And here we are. 10 minutes. I mean, we just started the second quarter. There's 10.5 minutes to go until halftime. The Knicks are already up 20. They're a 14.5 point favorite. They're minus 1,000 on the money line. And I'm shopping around, Cordell, to see. Oh, here we go. So live odds, according to BetMGM right now, your NBA Finals winner. Thunder are still the favorite at plus 100. The Knicks are plus 260. And the Spurs are plus 260 right now to win the NBA Finals, which is very interesting that the Knicks are the same price currently as the Spurs. If the Knicks win, you would think then they would drop below the Spurs. Maybe they go to like plus 230, plus 240, somewhere in that range, because that's probably what their price would be against the Thunder to win the Finals, maybe closer to like plus 220. But yeah, I mean, they are just on such a roll. We're watching during commercial break. Deuce McBride's hitting threes. Landry Shamet's going sidestep threes. This team is just, they're on another planet right now. And they're up 20 on the Cavs.
2: I mean, the Cavs are playing the Knicks and momentum. Like, it just, the Knicks have come in here and they have ridden all the momentum that they built up. Really, from that Hawks series, they have just not let up whatsoever. And it doesn't seem like Cleveland is playing, you know, that poorly. I do think Cleveland is just such an undisciplined undisciplined defensive team that the Knicks are taking advantage of that. They're hitting some shots, don't get me wrong, but they're also getting some open looks that they're not having to work but so hard for. I just don't think Cleveland has the defensive pressure that the Knicks would see from either of the two teams that remain in the Western Conference right now. And the problem with that is everybody's hot for the Knicks. I mean, they're all hitting shots. The other night their plan was to leave Josh Hart open, and he goes crazy. Now you got Landry Shamet going crazy. It's deflating. It's very deflating if you're Cleveland, and I think reality is already starting to set in from them just looking at the body language.
1: They definitely came out with a lot of energy, Cordell. The crowd was into it. The players on the bench were into it. But like you said, when you're down 0-3, the Knicks come out and they just hit you with this blitz, and they're just draining three after three. They're on a 16-0 run right now. I mean, this was a four-point game. The Knicks were up 30-26. We're doing the show. I turn my head up, and then it's 38-26, and then it's 46-26. They just keep coming at you. You definitely start to wonder, because the Knicks are just going to keep going, and they're going to keep jacking, and you got to wonder, is Cleveland just going to roll over? Or are they going to fight back? A ton of time left. I mean, there's still 10 minutes to go in the second quarter. So there is a whole lot of ball to go, but Cavs have dug themselves into a deep hole down by 20, 46-26 against the Knicks. In the NHL Stanley Cup playoffs, we got game three between the Hurricanes and the Canadiens. That game a little bit more competitive. Hurricanes are up 2-1 right now on the Habs, as Carolina was a big favorite going into that series. They dropped game one, had to win game two in overtime, and now in just a raucous building there at the Bell Center tonight, Montreal currently have a 2-1 lead. In Major League Baseball right now, had a ton of day games earlier today. Right now, the

0: five games that we currently have going on. The Phillies are up 3-0 in San Diego. How about the Phillies, Cordell? How well they've been playing as of late, ever since firing Rob Thompson and Donnie Baseball took over. Win tonight, they get themselves to 500, 27-27 on the year. Astros are up 4-0 on the Rangers. They currently have a no-hitter going. I'm seeing no hits for Texas. Let's see if that's a perfect game. Why it is not. No, the Texas has walked four times. So we got a no hitter right now, bottom of the six. The Rangers looking for their first hit against Houston. And then the Marlins are up 5-2 right now on the Blue Jays. Dodgers, Rockies still to come. Athletics and Mariners still to come tonight as well. But yeah, Cordell, Phillies 3-0. They're actually now minus money to make the playoffs in the National League. Are you buying this Philadelphia team? I mean, we know all the stars, the quality players they have on that roster. They've done this before. They did it a few years ago when they fired Girardi and Thompson took over. They got hot after that. Kind of feels like they're doing the same thing again. So do you, you liking this Phillies team right now?
1: I mean, it's hard not to kind of put stock into what they're doing. They've got the talent in that lineup. Kyle Schwarber, it feels like every time he comes to the plate, he's got the opportunity to give them the long ball. And for them, it's really about their rotation. I mean, Andrew Painter, who's been, you know, the young kid that's come up this year, he's had an up and down start to his major league career. I think he's still trying to find his footing because that ERA being over five is just not going to fly for a Philly team that needs to, you know, get it going consistently down the stretch, especially in this division where Atlanta's been so good all year. But it's that rotation a little bit that concerns me. Now, Wheeler's been solid, but you get to like Aaron Nola, you get to Painter and Lizardo, and you know, those guys concern me. Other than that, if they can get their start, that kind of meet part of their rotation to get it to come along, I think they'll be fine. I do still trust their bats. Bryce isn't Bryce of old, but Bryce is still good enough. You know, he's still good enough, and he's got 12 home runs right now. I think this is still a lineup that relies heavily on power and putting up a lot of runs. If they're not hitting the long ball, then that gets them into a little bit of trouble. But it's hard not to kind of somewhat buy the Phillies in terms of being a team that could fight for a wild card spot.
0: No doubt. They're playing really well as of late. They're up 3-0 right now on San Diego. The Knicks are also playing really well. 53-32 lead, 7:20 to go in the second quarter. Our guy Jake Kassan joins us next. We got the college baseball bracket. The road to Omaha is officially underway. We'll break that down next.
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1: 2 hours left to go here. BetMGM Tonight, Westwood One Sports, PJ Glasser, Cordell Woodland here with you on Memorial Day. We hope everybody had a great holiday weekend. You're probably hopefully watching us, and then you're also hopefully watching the Knicks if you bet them absolutely demolish yet another team. The Cavs, 61-37 currently, 5 minutes to go in the second quarter, and Carolina up 2-1 on the Canadiens in the first period of Game 3 in the Eastern Conference Final of the Stanley Cup playoffs. We'll keep you updated on what's going on in those two games throughout the rest of the show, but let's keep the playoff theme going. And I love the college baseball bracket. We had the selection show today. I don't watch much regular season college baseball, but when we get to the postseason, I'm locked in. And a guy who's locked in throughout the regular season is our guy, Jake Asan. Check him out, Asan Hack, Substack. Also follow Jake on X at the Jake Asan. Jake, this is your time of the year, my friend. I know you love the college baseball tournament. Games will get underway on Friday. It'll be awesome. When you first saw the bracket, the unveiling of the bracket, what was the first thing that jumped out at you when you saw the field of 64?
2: First thing for me, PJ, that jumped out was Florida. Florida getting a national seed. And for the uninitiated, you get a top eight seed in this bracket. That means you not only host for the first region, but if you win in advance and do your job and take care of business in the first round, you also host in the super regionals in the second round of the tournament. That's huge. That's home field advantage. And for Florida, a team that was very up and down, they have all the talent in the world, especially in the rotation with Aiden King and Liam Peterson. But they've lost a couple games they weren't supposed to. They hit a stretch in the middle of the year where they had dropped, I think it was four straight weekend series. They looked like a team that was on the fringe for a little bit. And then they end the year hot. And now they get a top eight national seed. I think that's huge for them. You've seen their price crash. PJ, 2 days ago, Florida was 35-1 to win it all. Now they're 19-1. And even still, I think that's a decent price. If I was making a shot down the board, I guess, if you're considering 19-1 a shot, I think Florida is a good bet. They have the talent. They absolutely can win it all. That was what was shocking for me. And as somebody that bet some Florida before the year even started, made my heart flutter a little bit. But that was what caught my attention right away, is that Florida, with the potential to host for two rounds, they could have a huge jumping off point here.
3: Jake, it feels like no matter what sport we're talking about, when you have a tournament feel like this, where you've got this field of 64, there's going to be a region of death. There's going to be a region that's just so stacked and you can't understand why that many good quality teams are in that region. Which region is it for you that's overly stacked?
2: Far and away, for me, the region of death here is the Chapel Hill region. It's UNC's region. UNC is coming in as the fifth overall seed, but they get Tennessee, they get East Carolina, and they get VCU, all teams that have far and away winning records. Tennessee, an SEC team that, even though they started the year very poorly because their manager, Tony Vitello, went to manage the San Francisco Giants. How's that going, by the way? And they ended the year very, very hot. They took a bunch of series. They took a series against UT, against Texas, in Austin, Texas. It was a very big series for the Vols. They look really good. An SEC team is always going to have my attention. And then even East Carolina. PJ, you know, from a couple of years ago when we had Eastern Carolina, when we had futures on them at huge prices, they're a team that is always in the tournament year after year. I think this is something like their 16th straight year in the tournament. They are always on the fringe, and they're a team that knows how to win games. Cliff Godwin, their manager, has been in this spot a million times. So North Carolina, even though they're a top five seed, this is not going to be an easy cakewalk for them. And honestly, guys, if you want to talk betting, this is a betting show. It's on the BetMGM network. After all, it's on Westwood One, sponsored by BetMGM. It's BetMGM Tonight. It's Tennessee, plus 350. Do not walk to bet Tennessee, because I honestly think that this is something that, even though UNC has been tactical and surgical all year long, I think Tennessee could really trip them up. And at that price, I'm willing to take a shot there.
1: Yeah, that's a good price. Plus 350 on the Vols to win the Chapel Hill Regional. So, Jake, that's the group of death. What about the flip side? What's the region where maybe you were hoping to fade a team that you knew was going to be in the top 16, and then the bracket came out, and you're like, seriously, this is what we're working with? Who was there a region that sticks out?
2: There was absolutely a region that sticks out here. It's the Atlanta region. It's Georgia Tech. I have been anti-Yellow Jacket all season long because I think, PJ, you'll be familiar with this terminology. I think Georgia Tech's a paper tiger. They remind me of the Zach Edey Purdue teams where they just dominate a weak conference. They beat up on little opponents, and then they get to the tournament. They get to more elite teams, a bit of teams with a stronger backbone, and they fold like a beach chair. I wanted to go against Georgia Tech, and now here we go where they have Oklahoma as the two seed. Oklahoma has talent, but also they have a problem with their pitching staff where they can't stop giving up home runs. Hey, you know what Georgia Tech's really good at? Hitting home runs. People are going to get injured in this series. Like, Georgia Tech, I think, got a really nice cakewalk to advance to the Supers and probably to Omaha as well. I was so disappointed. We'll see who they end up hosting most likely in the Supers, but I was real disappointed with what Georgia Tech took, and I'll still be looking for ways to fade them as we get deeper into the tournament.
3: Jake, I see that the SEC got 12 teams in the tournament. Which conference are you expecting to look the best when it's all said and done in this tournament?
2: It has to be the SEC. It's chalk, but it has to be the SEC. Which is weird because you're saying, oh, well, UCLA, Big Ten, the number one overall seed. Georgia Tech, ACC, the number two overall seed. And then you have to get to the third overall seed, Georgia, to talk about the SEC. But that's where the SEC really rises here. Georgia, the number three. Texas, the number six. Auburn, the number four. And on it goes. So the SEC just has so many teams here, guys, where I think they could bleed through. I'm personally hoping for Texas or Florida, but Georgia's been amazing all year long. Texas A&M and Mississippi State certainly have the talent here. And that's why we see the SEC win this tournament so often, so many years, because it's just, and not to use the college football overused term, it's just different, especially for college baseball and the SEC. It's different.
1: We're talking with Jake Hassan here on BetMGM tonight. Check out Hassan Hack Substack. Jake's going to write all this stuff on college baseball, MLB as well. And give him a follow on X at the Jake Hassan. You told us you like Tennessee. They're a two seed in that region with North Carolina. You, Jake, know every year in this bracket, in this tournament, we get upsets. There's usually a three seed that advances to the Supers. Maybe even we get a four seed that advances to the Supers. And everybody wants that long shot. They want that Cinderella. So is there a three or a four that you saw the draw and you're like, you know, there could be a path there for that team to get out of that regional?
2: So there are a couple here. There are different regions that have a couple where it's topsy-turvy and where I'm going to try. It's not going to be against a Georgia Tech or a Georgia or against a UCLA. But I look at a region like the Hattiesburg region with Southern Miss, who I think is vulnerable. They play a pretty soft schedule. They're always in this tournament, and everybody wants to talk about them because they're the plucky underdog. But you look at Jacksonville State at plus 265 and at Virginia at plus 285. I like both of those. Virginia was a team that a lot of people, including myself, wrote off and wrote them off for dead after they lose their manager. They lose their best player in Henry Ford, but they were able to turn things around after a little bit of a gelling period at the beginning of the year. They end the year hot and a tough conference as well. They were able to make some noise and they sneak in here and they get a pretty soft, in my opinion, host with Southern Miss. So if you're looking for upsets there, Virginia is one that I like. And I'll tell you another one, PJ, I love Arizona State. I love Arizona State in the Nebraska region. This team has the guy who is maybe and definitely going to be a finalist, might win the Golden Spikes Award, and Landon Harrison. They're calling him Larry Bonds. That's how good he's been this year. He's hitting 400. He almost set the single season home run record. Nebraska is a whatever to me. We got the feel-good story during the selection show of, oh, Nebraska hasn't been in the tournament in a decade, and look at the turnaround that they've had. I think Nebraska baseball is going to have the same story that Nebraska basketball had in the tournament. Cool, quick, flash and pan. Well done. You got here. See you later. Arizona State cut their teeth in a very tough Big 12. It was a tough conference. They have one of the best players in the tournament. I love, love, love, love, and they can clip this for social. Love Arizona State at plus 350 to come out of the Lincoln region.
1: I like it.
3: Jake, are there any teams in this tournament that should probably not be happy with where they are in the bracket, whether it's seeding or teams that were maybe expecting to host a regional game that are now having to go on the road? Any teams that should have a rightful beef with the way that the tournament broke down?
2: Yeah, I think you can make the argument that Oregon State has some beef that they wanted to host, but they played an individual schedule and Oregon ended up taking number one overall seed UCLA into extras in the Big Ten tournament. That was very close last night. So Oregon State theoretically could have some beef if they really wanted to. They kind of have a big little brother syndrome, so they always have beef. Trust me, I've seen it in my comments. It has not been very fun, except it's been very fun. I would also say Arkansas. Arkansas was on that line, too, an SEC team with star power, a team that was in Omaha last year. They almost made it, and now they're a two seed to Kansas, and Kansas has never hosted a region. So you could argue that there's some beef there, and that's why you see Arkansas as the favorite, albeit only by 15 cents. Arkansas is the favorite to win the Lawrence region. I think those are a couple teams that are going to have chips on their shoulder. But out of all the regions, those are the two that stand out to me.
1: By the way, Jake, I love that Oregon, the Eugene Regional. Long live the Pac-12, yo, yeah, baby. Oregon State, Washington State, yeah, they threw them all in, yes, there. I love that. That's fantastic. I know we don't have any lines out yet for any of these game ones, but since you know a lot of these teams and their pitchers, have you already circled like certain spots where you could get a team as an underdog in game one, or maybe you're looking at certain totals because you know you're getting a great pitcher? If not, that's fine, because again, there's no lines out, but just knowing these teams, like any game ones that maybe you're circling to bet the first day.
2: Yeah, one for me, and PJ, this will make you happy because you texted me about this. I think Lamar is going to have a real chance. I think it's going to be an under game against Texas A&M in that College Station regional. Lamar has a pitcher who's their ace who has been absolutely nails, and he has pitched in big games. He's somebody that I am going to be looking to back in that one at 25-1 for the region. Lamar, you know they're going to have a big price against the favorite Texas A&M, the host of the region as well. And then, again, I said this before. I said this just a couple minutes ago. Oregon State. Dax Whitney, their best player and their best pitcher, one of the top pitchers in the country, his elbow exploded about a month ago, and he's out for the year. In Oregon State, that's kind of what made them tumble down the rankings. It's why they're not hosting, and it's why I got the Oregon State fans all riled up, because I said, you're not winning diddly now without this guy in your rotation. And they got really mad at me, but now they're the two seed. I'm probably going to take a shot at them in that game one, because you have everybody move up a day, and they, Oregon State, maybe resting on their laurels a little bit because their rotation depth was their strength. But I think that you could get these other teams in the region as a plucky underdog at a big price here.
3: I'm looking at a couple of these, these one and four matchups so far. St. John's is a team I don't know much about. I know a lot about their basketball team, but what's their baseball team like these days?
2: They've been surprising. I've liked what I've seen from St. John's. It's kind of like their basketball team where they just don't give up. They're kind of just going to pummel you, and they're just going to come out with energy and try to outrun you mostly. And they're just going to try and say, all right, let's go. Let's hit the bricks. Let's go fast and let's see if you can keep up. So I like this St. John's team. They're electric, but guys, if you really want a team to watch, I think Northern Illinois, and this is not Jakey narrative, this is not Jakey Homer, I swear, as I'm in Chicago, but I think Northern Illinois could really win a game or two and maybe go to the final for the region where they're at, because this is history. This is a team that won 10 games just 10 years or 2 years ago. Excuse me. Northern Illinois won 10 games 2 years ago. They won 35 this year. I think they can make some noise. I think they can win a game. They're a team that on a game to game basis, because you're going to get huge prices, because we know what happens, guys. These books are going to look at Northern Illinois, and they're just going to throw a number up there, especially against the region favorites and against some of these bigger teams. So Northern Illinois is a team I have my eye on as well.
1: Jake, last one from us. Any futures that you've bet for a team to make it to Omaha, to make it to the College World Series? Let us know any teams that you like, and then I'll put you on the spot, sir. Who do you have winning it all up to this point?
2: Yeah, so if you want a long shot on to make Omaha, I still think that Arizona State is a team that I'm going to be betting on. I love the makeup of this team. I just talked about them to win the region. You can still get them at pretty big prices. They're 10-1 right now to be in that Final Eight. I love Arizona State. I love what they're cooking with. As far as further down the board, some of these other teams that you maybe want to look at, I mean, St. John's isn't a bad look at 65-1. I think that they can make some noise if they get a couple of low scoring games here and they just steal bases. They're another team that I really like. But if you're talking about to make Omaha, it's Arizona State for me at 10-1. And then to win it all, I really want to say Texas because I have futures on them and I love this Texas team and I love the makeup of them. But a team that scares me the most, and I can't believe I'm saying this because I was against them and they were kind of a nothing to me for most of the year, Georgia. Georgia really is cooking with gas here. They've always been a team that can outslug you, has the star power, SEC powerhouse. But Georgia, as somebody who has nothing on them, they scare me the most.
1: Really? Okay, so no UCLA for you. Anybody that knows this tournament knows that the one seed, the number one overall seed, like never wins the College mm-hmm. Baseball World Series.
2: One time, Tennessee a couple years ago.
1: That's it. And Jake, I think I saw today when I was watching the selection show that UCLA hasn't lost a series all year, correct? They're the only team in the country that hasn't. And they have like the best player in Rokchalowski. So what is it about UCLA that gives you hesitation on the Bruins?
2: It's A, what you said, PJ, just the narrative of the top team. They went wire to wire as the number one overall team in the country from week one up until through conference tournaments into the tournament. And they have the number one player, the guy who's probably going to be the number one overall pick unless the White Sox, well, that's a different conversation for a different day. But I mean, UCLA is just, they have everything behind them and everybody's rooting for them. And, you know, everybody's posting about them. I just think that they got to beat up on a Big Ten conference that was kind of weak and they didn't have to cut their teeth in an SEC or even an ACC, even a Big 12. So I think UCLA, even though they can outslug teams, I think they can get to Omaha. I think they can get to the Final Four. But I think once they run into some of these Georgias, Texases, some of these elite teams, that's where they're going to run into trouble.
1: Love it. Great stuff as always. Jake Hassan, check him out. Hassan Hack, Substack, and give him a follow on X at the Jake Hassan. We got the bracket for college baseball. The games begin later this week. It's going to be a fun ride to Omaha. Jake, always appreciate the time, pal. Thank you.
2: Anytime, guys.
1: Good stuff there from Jake. All right, we're going to take a quick time out here. BetMGM tonight. When we come back, we'll update you on what's going on in Knicks and Cavs. And then we will revisit the Western Conference Final between the Spurs and the Thunder.
4: Where will LeBron take his talents? Will the King continue to hang in Hollywood? Sign with Steph in Golden State? Join the

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2: Canadians just tied it up with the Hurricanes at 2. Good one in the Bell Center. 14.5 to go in the second period. That series also tied up at one game apiece in the Western Conference Final in the NHL. Different story. Avalanche are down 0-3 to Vegas. President's Cup Trophy champions dealing with injuries. McKinnon was banged up yesterday. But only four NHL teams have come back from 0-3. Colorado going to try and make it the fifth. The Knicks, meanwhile, just continue to roll. They have won 10 straight games, all by 10-plus points. And right now, they're up 19 on Cleveland. They're a 17.5-point favorite. They are minus 5,000 on the money line to make it to their first NBA Finals since 1999, where they will await the winner of OKC or San Antonio. And the NBA Finals line is still Knicks plus 260 to win the finals. The Spurs also plus 260. And OKC now even money at plus 100. And that's where we will go now, Cordell. We talked about this series to kick off the show. And if you out there listening, watching the show, want to chime in, please give us a call, 310-840-4910, 310-840-4910. We'd love to hear from you here on BetMGM Tonight. Series tied at 2. We go back to Oklahoma City for Game 5. And Cordell, I think my biggest takeaway is heading into Game 4, it felt like everybody was just talking about, well, how's this Knicks-Thunder series going to look, right? How big a favorite is OKC going to be? Can the Knicks hang with them? And now all of a sudden, after the Spurs dominate them yesterday, Mitchell's hurt, Williams is hurt, those guys' status is uncertain the rest of the series, and Fox and Harper played again last night. So you got a Spurs team with the momentum. They're the healthier team at the moment. And they proved that they can already win a game in Oklahoma City, has a lot of people thinking that now all of a sudden the Spurs might be the team that wins the Western Conference. Are you also in that line of thinking, or are you liking the Spurs right now, or are you sticking with Oklahoma City to win this series?
3: Yeah, I'm probably still sticking with OKC. I can understand why I can't get upset with anybody that chooses the Spurs. I do think that both of these teams are very close to each other. I thought it was going to go 7 before the series even started. I'm not surprised to see that each team has kind of made the other look bad on, you know, has had a night to where they made the opposing team look bad. They're both capable of that. And this is one of the few teams in the Spurs that's not afraid of the Thunder. You don't really see that very often. I think OKC is really good at mentally defeating a lot of the teams that they play because they're such a well-oiled machine, and it's kind of tough to get to them and put them in a spot to where they feel threatened or their back is up against the wall. But the Spurs have definitely done that. I could also buy, you know, the injury starting to pick up a little bit for the Thunder. And the injuries don't scare me per se because they've dealt with injuries all year. But I could listen to, you know, when you talk about them running out of guards with Mitchell now being declared out for Game 5, like that's going to be a huge loss. But I still think that OKC just their method. Look, Aaron Wiggins was a big part of their rotation last year. He hasn't gotten on the floor really at all this postseason. He got out there a little bit in the last game, but that's just an example of guys that they were giving real minutes to when they won a championship last year that aren't even a part of the rotation now, that maybe they'll have to start leaning on them a little bit. But if there's any team that's equipped with that next man up mentality, it's the Thunder. They just seem to be able to. At one point, Wallace wasn't a thing, and now here he is out there balling out. Like Mitchell, same thing. Like they just know how to, you know, find a way to get the guys that they do put on the floor involved and get the most out of them. They make them feel comfortable. And I do think it starts with the stars. And I was hearing SGA talk about that, I think post game of Game 3, where he was just talking about, you know, everybody always says it's next man up mentality, but what is it about you guys to where you actually bring that to life. And he just talked about how they always, he brought up the McCain trade, which is still highway robbery to this day. But when he got there, he's like, just do what you do well. And again, I'm very well versed in coach speak and players just giving the PR answer. But when you watch them play, it's what happens. You watch Jalen Williams come off the big man, Jalen Williams come off the bench, and he's hitting threes out of nowhere. He may have games where he doesn't even see the floor. Same with Isaiah Joe. It's just they have a way of allowing everybody that's on that roster to feel comfortable playing their game every time they touch the floor.
2: No doubt. And they're going to need Caruso to step up for them, because he was an absolute no-show last night for them. 14 minutes, and he took one shot. He didn't score. In the three prior games, he had 31 in that double OT loss to San Antonio, where he had eight threes. Then he had 17 in game two and 15 in game three. I'm looking right now at BetMGM, Cordell, and the market for Western Conference Finals MVP. SGA is minus 185. Wemby's plus 150, which makes sense. You think whoever wins the series, the winner, probably one of those guys wins it. I'm looking at Caruso, though, at 50-1. And because of the game one that he has had, and he's pretty much solidified himself as the second best player on OKC in this series, like, is that, you think that could be worth a bet at 50-1? If he has a monster game in a closeout game, or these next two or three games, he, you know, goes for 20 a night, like, is there a world where he wins it? Or with SGA's pedigree and, you know, the likelihood of Oklahoma City winning likely means he plays well, that it's just, it's going to be SGA or Wemby.
3: Yeah, I mean, don't get me wrong. I'm a sucker for those 50-1 bets. I love some crazy odds. I love the long shots. But with the series being tied at 2-2, you just think, at least in my mind, the stars are going to dictate the last three games of this series. I think SGA is going to put together, especially in the wins that they get in this series, if they get two more wins, I think he's going to be the main reason they get those wins. Now, I'll say this, when you get beyond Wemby and SGA, like, I'm probably more inclined to look at a Stephon Castle, maybe a little. I think Castle might be slightly more of, I mean, look, realistically, if the Spurs win, Wemby's going to get the MVP. But I'm just comparing it in terms of the second best player on those teams, the odds. Like, I probably would buy Castle more than I would Caruso, just because I fear we've seen the best of Caruso in this series. I mean, him going off for 31 in game one, you read his numbers. I mean, they've been going down from there. Now, him only having one shot last game is inexcusable. But at least in the case of Castle is a consistent contributor every game for the most part. I just don't anticipate. I think a lot would have to happen for Caruso to win finals MVP, even if the Thunder do win. I think it's going to end up being SGA, but those odds are definitely enticing for somebody like me.
2: I know. I looked at that 50-1. I almost wish he scored like 12 points last night and his odds were at like 30-1 or something like that. That zero, though, that goose egg is going to be hard to overcome, especially when you're on the same team as the back-to-back league MVP. Again, tomorrow night, game five, Spurs are going to be, or the Thunder, I should say, are going to be a 5.5-point favorite in that game. And the total will be 216.5. Knicks are up 17 right now on the Cavs in game four of that series. It looks like New York probably going to march on to the NBA Finals. And I think, Cordell, like, there's a lot of chatter picking up about how this Spurs-Thunder series is such a war. Guys are getting banged up. It's so physical. These teams are so good defensively. You just wonder, like, how much they're going to have left in the tank against a Knicks team that swept Philly, got a long rest. Looks like they're going to sweep Cleveland, get a long rest. Like, if you're the Knicks, can you make a case against them winning the finals against either team? If you're a Knicks fan, is there a team you would prefer to the other?
3: Yeah, I mean, I think you almost have to prefer the Spurs, which sounds crazy because they have Wemby. But I think the playoffs, the NBA playoffs, more than any other major sport, experience matters, man. It matters so much. And we've seen it time and time again in the NBA. These teams have great regular seasons. It's almost a rite of passage. You have to lose in the postseason at some point before you get to taste the top of the mountain, which is winning the NBA Finals. I just can't recall the last time a team didn't have to lose on their way to the finals before eventually getting over that hump. And I'm thinking of, I mean, the Warriors had already done it before KD got there. They had already had their time to where they had lost on the way to the finals. Even the Heatles lost their first year together against the Mavericks that year. We know how tough it was for Dirk throughout his career to even get to that point, all the postseason losses. I just can't go back in time and really think of a team that didn't have to. Even Jordan, obviously. Jordan had his troubles with the Pistons before he was able to be the king of the East. So, yeah, I do think that matters. And so if you're the Knicks, to get a team in the Spurs that's kind of breaking that mold, if they are to get to the finals, the Spurs would kind of be breaking that mold a little bit because they didn't have to take that tough L in the first, second, or Western Conference Finals to get there. They kind of just ended up there. But I still wouldn't feel good about it. I mean, you got Wimby in the middle of that defense. Everything, all that Brunson floaters, getting to his spot at the free throw line in the paint, that's Wimby territory. He's literally playing free safety right there in the middle, waiting for somebody to come down there. So I don't think it'd be a great matchup for the Knicks, but it's the lesser of the two evils if you're a Knicks fan.
2: No, it definitely is. And yeah, man, I agree with you. It's the reason why I liked OKC to win this series against the Spurs. And that was really the only reason. I thought both these teams were pretty even, and it's played out that way through four games. It's 2-2. But it's what you said. I can't remember an instance either where a team just in their first year of being really good has just won it. Like, you got to lose. You got to go through those growing pains. This Oklahoma City team did it. And I think if these two teams meet up next year, it's a different story.
3: Yeah.
2: If they meet up 2 years from now, different story. But this year, I'm with you. So I think if you're a Knicks fan, I agree. You're rooting for the Spurs because if the Thunder are the team that can't knock them out, the Knicks are obviously a team with this group. I mean, they've been through it. Like, they've gotten to the playoffs. They've lost a lot in the semis. They've lost in the conference finals. This is their first taste in the NBA finals, but at least they got so much more experience that they can lean on. And the Spurs have played in some great environments. Oklahoma City is a tough place to play. San Antonio at home has been a great environment for them. Minnesota was a tough place to play. Portland hadn't had playoff basketball in a long time. That was a tough place to play. MSG for the finals is going to be a different animal, Cordell. It is MSG for the NBA finals, I think, is the closest pro sporting atmosphere you can get to like a college. Like, I really do. Maybe outside of like a Lambeau or like Buffalo for the postseason, the Bills, maybe some of those hockey games like the Canadiens game right now, like just any of those sports crazed cities for their teams are definitely up there. But everybody just talks about how Madison Square Garden is different. And the thing about New York, you got the Mets and the Yankees, you got the Giants and the Jets, you got the Rangers and the Islanders, and I know you got the Nets, but they were in New Jersey for so long. Like, all those people, they all love the Knicks. It brings that city together unlike anything. And the fact they haven't been in the finals since 99, it's $3,000 a ticket just to sit all the way up at the tippy-tippy top. I mean, those people are going to go ballistic. That atmosphere is going to be absurd. It'll be tough for the Spurs, man. I mean, even OKC, a team that just won the championship, like any road team, it's got to go in there. And even the Knicks, I mean, they're going to be so jacked up and amped up that it'll be really fun to watch. But yeah, I mean, we're in lockstep on the Spurs. As great as they are, just history tells you that year one, just really tough to win a championship. Cleveland making a little bit of a run here in game 4. You figure if you're the Knicks, you know, again, first time since 99, you're trying to make the finals. Maybe not going to be easy. Cleveland making some runs. They're not going away. 16-point game, 9 minutes to go in the third quarter. We're going to hit commercial break. We'll come back and we'll keep you posted on that game. BetMGM tonight, PJ Glasser and Cordell Woodland here, Westwood One Sports.
1: New York, it's your time. The Knicks have a 3-0 stranglehold on the Cavs and are just one game away from the NBA Finals for the first time this century. Westwood One Sports.
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0: When the game goes live, the conversation turns up. BetMGM Tonight continues now.
1: Well, when we were going to commercial break, Cavs were down 16. They were chipping away towards that Knicks lead. It is now back up to 28 as the Knicks have gone on a 12-0 run. They went on a 20-0 run in the first half. Now they're in the middle of a 12-0 run, and they are just keep bringing the heat. There are so many Knicks fans there that flew in to see their team make it to the finals for the first time since 99. They're all standing. They're making noise. They're going nuts. And Cordell, all I'd say to any Knicks fan right now that's listening, that's watching the show, enjoy every second of this. Soak it all in. There is not any better feeling as a sports fan that you're going to enjoy than this next 19 minutes of play in the basketball game, the 6.5 or 18.5, the 6.5 minutes you have in the third quarter, the 12 minutes to go in the fourth quarter. That feeling when you know your team is going to win and they're going to go to the finals, the only better feeling is knowing they're going to win the championship. But I mean, so many young Knicks fans out there have never seen this. Even the adult Knicks fans, I mean, it's been so long since they've seen anything like this. And just what they must be feeling knowing that their team is just like going to the finals and how well they're playing. It's the peak you can have as a fan. I remember as a Capitals fan, when they finally got to the Stanley Cup final and they beat Tampa in the Eastern Conference final in game 7, they're up 4-0. And, you know, they scored an empty net goal with like 4 minutes to go. And I'm just like standing, you know.

0: NBA has shown us the last, like, ever since that Warriors-Cleveland, when they, you know, faced off four straight times, like, we all think, oh, this is going to be the next team that starts the dynasty, or, oh, this is going to be, you just never know. We've talked about how weak the East is, how great this draft class is. You don't know all these teams that could be wheeling and dealing and who could be the next star. So I just encourage them, man, to soak this all in. And I can't imagine what it's like being a fan right now, just sitting at the TV, just knowing that your team is going to the finals. It's got to be pretty cool.
1: I mean, I can assure you one thing Knicks fans don't have any shortage of is celebrating. They've been celebrating every win as if they've won the finals as to this point. So I would imagine tonight's going to be no different. They're going to be out there doing what they've been doing. This may be the peak of it all. This may be their last real celebration of the year. So, yeah, go ahead and enjoy it. I don't know, man. I just can't shake how poor the East has been.
0: It's bad.
1: Like, this just reeked. I've used the analogy a lot, but it just reeks to me of the Patriots run to the Super Bowl. What's been the team there to fight back? And this Cavs team, everybody knew that this team was going to fall on their face in this series going into it. I wish I could have seen the Knicks beat up on some real teams. And I don't even know who those real teams are in the East. That's the biggest problem. I just don't know if that team exists in the East, but we'll get to see what the Knicks are really made of here soon. That's what I'm curious to see. Then they'll get my respect when they beat one of these real contenders.
0: Well, and I think that's what makes the finals so interesting, Cordell, because a lot of times we do this with like college teams where it's a college football team that plays in a weak conference, or especially in college basketball with one of these mid-major teams or whatever it may be, where we don't really think they're that good because they just haven't played anybody, but they could be really good. We just don't know. Again, I compared the Knicks to Indiana football earlier in the show. And with Indiana football, even though they did it the year before, like, they didn't really beat anybody in that year one of Cignetti. And then they got to the playoff and they got smoked by Notre Dame. And it's like, okay, it's still same old Indiana. So then this year when it's like, they beat Ohio State, and we're just like, you know, the Buckeyes, they beat Michigan. They knew they were going to be in the playoff, like, so be it. And then they beat Bama, and we're like, wow, they beat a team out of the SEC. And then it's like, wow, they beat Oregon again. They beat them twice. They smoked them. So I think it's fascinating with the Knicks. Like, I agree, we don't know how good they are. Is it just a product of how bad the East is, or are they just really good? I kind of think it's a little bit of both. I do think the East is bad, and they're really going to benefit, again, from the fact that they had two sweeps. So they're really fresh. This is about as good as you could want going into a finals series. But, like, you know, if they had to play some of those teams in the West, like, they wouldn't have swept Denver. They wouldn't have swept Minnesota. They would have had a harder time. Because the top half of the East, Cordell, has there ever been an easier top half of a conference than Detroit is the one, Orlando is the 8, Cleveland, Toronto is a 4-5? I mean, somebody had to make it out of that, and it ended up being the Cavs. And all of those series, think about it. Detroit and Orlando went 7, Toronto and Cleveland went 7, and then Detroit and Cleveland went 7 in the next round. So all those teams weren't very good to begin with, and they all went 7 games to see who would move on. And there are the Knicks just waiting to just beat the brakes off whoever they played. But yeah, man, do you think the media narrative around the finals is, it just depends on who they play? Like, if it's the Spurs, more people will like the Knicks, whether than it's the Thunder, then people will be like Thunder and 6 kind of feel to it. Or do you think after the way that they've been playing that there are going to be a lot of people that are going to be like, you know what? The Knicks are just on a roll right now. The Thunder are banged up. Like, what do you think is going to be a lot of the perception around the finals going into it?
1: Yeah, I think when you get to the national part of it, they're going to do their best to sell the series. They're going to do their best to feed into. They understand the popularity that the Knicks

0: have amongst their fans is no different than jazzing up the Cowboys if they ever make the postseason again. Like they're going to feed in to that. So I do think there are going to be a couple of people here and there that are actually going to try to convince you that the Knicks will beat the Thunder in a 7-game series. There are going to be people out there that try to convince you that the Knicks will beat the Spurs in a 7-game series. I just don't think that that's the case. And this isn't even like me having revisionist history or like looking at it and just trying to beat up on anybody that the Knicks have beaten. I mean, we can go throughout the season. How many people were talking about the Hawks doing anything in the postseason? How many people were talking about the Sixers doing anything in the postseason or the Cavs? And the Cavs were the better of the three all regular season. At no point, I think even after the Harden trip, after the Harden trade, people felt even less confident that the Cavs would do anything in the postseason. So I just think it's a byproduct of that. The Knicks were in the Eastern Conference Finals last year. They're back again. They belong here. They're good enough for that. But like you said, even in the East's heyday, back in the day where they still weren't good, you knew the top half had some sort of quality talent. This year, it was really Boston and New York, and that's where it was left off. Everybody else, I think people looked at as just a playoff team that you really didn't put any stock in. But once the Celtics were knocked out, it really was open season for the Knicks.
1: And you know, you've been talking about it during the show, but the East really is so wide open. It's going to be interesting to see what the odds open up at for next year when the finals is done, with how dominant this Knicks run has been throughout the Eastern Conference. And Boston, kind of their championship has worn off on us and the way they've looked in the past few seasons. The Sixers are what the Sixers are with Embiid. They're just such a wild card. Detroit, Orlando, yes, they're up and coming teams. They need another piece. And then you got like these other Eastern Conference teams with Indiana that's getting Halliburton back. The Wizards have the number one pick. Like, how do they price those teams? I think it's going to be very, very interesting. Final hour of the show, BetMGM tonight. PJ Glasser, Cordell Woodland, Westwood One Sports. We'll be right back.
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12: 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It appears by its own numbers, the U.S. government seems insolvent. It's reported that the Treasury shows about $6 trillion in assets and over $47 trillion in liabilities. 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
1: 98-69. The Knicks are up. 2 seconds to go until the fourth quarter and one for Donovan Mitchell. So it'll be 98-71 and a chance to make it 98-72. But it's the same old story, folks. The last time the Knicks have lost a playoff game was the Thursday night of the NFL draft. You have to go all the way back then to April when they lost game three to the Hawks. Since then, they've won 10 straight games. All of them have been by double digits. They're getting ready to win their 11th straight game by double digits. And just another rout in the Eastern Conference playoffs as they will await the winner of the Spurs and the Thunder, which is the series we had all hoped for. That was the series we were waiting all season for. San Antonio beat OKC four or five times in the regular season. And through four games, that series is tied up at two with game five tomorrow night. We also had some big news out of Major League Baseball. The Houston Astros threw a no-hitter tonight. They needed three pitchers to do it. Starter Amai went six innings, then Okirk came out of the bullpen to throw one, and then Santa finished it off, two innings pitched. But a no-hitter against the Texas Rangers in what's been a really disappointing season for Houston. They improved to 24-31 on the year. They shut out their in-state rival and get a no-hitter on the Texas Rangers. I believe that was, the pitchers combined to toss Houston's 18th no-hitter to tie the third most in MLB history. So the 18th no-hitter for the Astros organization. I'm PJ Glasser, joined by Cordell Woodland. Final hour of the show here, BetMGM Tonight. We'd love to hear from you guys. There were a lot of people calling in earlier talking about the Knicks. Well, you know they're going to the finals now, so give us a ring, 310-840-4910. Again, 310-840-4910. Let us know your thoughts. You can also talk some baseball, some NFL. In the NHL Stanley Cup playoffs, the Eastern Conference final between the Hurricanes and the Canadiens, Carolina and Montreal are tied up at two as they are in the second intermission. So that's what we got going on in the Eastern Conference Finals, in the NHL, and in the NBA. But Cordell, what have been your thoughts so far on the Knicks and the Cavs here through three quarters? We talked about how this could be a possibility. These types of games, when a team's up 3-0, and it could be a wide range of outcomes. You have no idea what to expect. And this is what the Knicks have been doing the last 10 games. So I don't think it's like that surprising that it happens, but at the same time, like, I kind of feel like it is, because it's just like it's impossible that they keep playing this level of basketball every single night, and yet it just keeps happening.
2: Yeah, I mean, tonight, I will give the Knicks credit in the sense they didn't allow the Cavs to build up any type of confidence at the start of this game. The Knicks scored 38 points in the first quarter. They understood, like you said, they were going to get a desperation game from the Cavs tonight as their backs are up against the wall fighting for their season. And they matched that. They matched that desperation with Cleveland not wanting to end their season with the Knicks wanting to get this series over with. And you don't always see that. And that's one thing I keep saying. If I'm going to give the Knicks any type of credit for this postseason run that they've been on, it's been the fact that they have put teams down and they are not allowing teams to get back up. These are inferior teams to them, but these are teams that that they're playing it and they're beating up on them. And look, Donovan Mitchell is giving it. He's got 28 points through three quarters. He's hit five threes. Evan Mobley's got 15. You know, James Harden, I said it earlier during a break, half jokingly, but I mean, anytime he takes a shot, it's a win for the Knicks. He's 2-for-8. 0-for-6 from the field. I mean, from three-point land. He's got five turnovers. This is a veteran. This is a dude that's in the last leg of his career. He has yet to figure out how to value the ball, to value possessions in the postseason. That's one of the big differences from the postseason to the regular season that I feel like every team should be zeroing in on when it comes time to them putting their game plans together. You have to value the basketball. And he is just so loose with it every single time he's make. I forget, maybe it was game one or game two of this series. I mean, it's very late in the game and they had lost all momentum. He's throwing behind the back passes. He turns into a turnover. He just does not value possession of the basketball, nor does he value quality possessions. He has no care for efficiency whatsoever. That dude, his style of play will never result in championship basketball. The proof is in the pudding. It's always been that way with him. And the problem is when you trade for a James Harden, you're accepting that he will be your primary ball handler. You're accepting that this is the guy that's going to have the ball in his hands, making a lot of the key decisions throughout the game. He doesn't care about having 8 to 10 turnovers a game. How can you win with this dude when you get to the conference finals? You can't. You can't. Donovan Mitchell could go out there and score 45 if he wants to. They're still going to lose by 20. I'm not putting it all on Harden, but if you're going to be a defensive liability that he's always been, you can't not give it your all on the other side of the ball. And his bad shot selection has been another thing that's followed him throughout his career, whether it's regular season when he's hitting them, but then you get into the postseason and you're not hitting those tough shots anymore. That's always been the case. He has just never learned to adapt his game from what happens in the regular season to what goes on in the postseason. He doesn't care. I don't think he cares about playing winning basketball this time of year. He's not a guy you'll ever win with.
1: I agree. And the proof is in the pudding, whether it was with Houston or whether it was with Brooklyn or whether it's been with the Clippers or, you know, now the Cavaliers. And that was a head-scratching trade to begin with, Cordell. I like the aggression by the Cavs. Not run the same thing back with Mitchell and Garland. Try and switch it up. Go after a veteran guy. But that's not the guy, especially when your other player, Donovan Mitchell, has the same kind of playoff pedigree that Harden does, where he's played in a lot of playoff games. He always comes up short. More often than not, his teams are favored and they disappoint. Since he's been in Cleveland, they've really struggled to win on the road in playoff games. And it's like the one guy you bring in to try and support him is a guy who's an all-time, I mean, he's top 75 player, but he's known for always struggling in the playoffs. It never made sense. So, and now they're going to have to live with it because you don't make a trade like that. It's not like a rental in Major League Baseball, right? Where you just throw all these prospects at a team and you just have them for the second half of the season. They got to make it work with Harden. And you brought up, a couple segments ago, NBA offseason. Do they look to move Donovan Mitchell maybe? This could be the final straw for him to leave Cleveland and go elsewhere. I've always thought Donovan Mitchell would be a great number two. I don't think he's a number one on a championship team. I think he'll be a really good two on a championship team. And there are some teams out there, Cordell, that could really use a great number two like Donovan Mitchell. The question is, would he be willing to be a number two? Can Cleveland find a trade partner? Are they willing to deal away Donovan Mitchell? But yeah, the Cavs, they took a swing. It wasn't the right swing. Harden was not the guy to go after. And they're in an interesting spot. And like a lot of these other Eastern Conference teams, where right now it's the Knicks, man. And you probably got to put Boston below them. I think if they would have played in this postseason, the Knicks probably beat the Celtics. But Boston is below. And then after that, like going into next year, if the power rankings in the Eastern Conference are the Knicks 1, the Celtics 2, who would you put at 3 at this point? You can project trades. You can project draft picks. Who would be 3? If you're picking teams to win the East, Knicks are 1, Boston's 2, who would be 3?
2: I would still put stock into Detroit. I do think Detroit is a good team. I like their nucleus. Durant, his game has to mature, and it may not. right? He may not get that offensive skill set that a lot of people would like him to have. It's plenty of big men throughout NBA history who make their living off these easy buckets, getting set up by their point guards, getting second chance baskets and being a defender, and their game never really evolves. He could easily be one of those guys, but I think there is something there in Detroit around Cade Cunningham that they can build upon going forward. After that, we got to see what Indiana looks like next year. You know, I've been telling people, if Indiana was healthy this year, I think they'd come out of the East again. I really do. I mean, if Halliburton is there and they've got their guys all upright and they're playing at full strength, looking at the way that the East has played out this year, why would I not think that Indiana would have a chance to come out of the East again? But I do think going into next year, if all goes well for them in the offseason, and Halliburton's dealing with so many different things with his body these days, like, I'm concerned for him genuinely. But if he's able to get back to the point to where he can play a high-level brand of basketball, I would look at the Pacers as a team that would immediately be put right back into the top four, top five of the East.
3: They really dropped the ball, Cordell, not guarantee themselves a first-round pick this year, a lottery pick. I mean, that was just Zubat's trade, and with this draft class, I would totally be in on Indiana next year if they had a lottery pick. Man, if they got a top five guy this year, but not doing that. And again, you know, they're just going to run it back with the team that they had 2 years ago. We'll see if they make some moves. But yeah, it's going to be Halliburton. It's going to be Siakam, Nembhard, Nesmith. And then you got Zubac there. You got Obi Toppin, McConnell off the bench. Rick Carlisle's a very good coach. There's a lot to like with Indiana and the style at which they play, the speed, how they keep coming at you. Full court press, the three-pointers, all those sorts of things. I kind of think they need another guy. That's why it's tough with the East, because you just don't know the team that's going to make the move. Detroit is interesting. I kind of like Orlando a little bit as that third team. I think Paolo's terrific. I love what I saw in the postseason out of him this year. I think he can be a number one on a championship-caliber team. But they need some other guys. You know, Bane was hot or cold. Franz Wagner was dealing with injuries. Wendell Carter's a nice piece. The problem with them, again, is that they really went all in for Bane. You know, I mean, they gave up a lot of draft capital for him, so they're kind of tied. And no free agent, no big-time free agent is going to Orlando as their destination. It would be nice if they had some draft capital to work with and they could go after somebody. So, yeah, Cordell, it's tough. I mean, Atlanta's a nice young and up-and-coming team. Can they maybe figure it out and get another piece to go along with Jalen Johnson potentially? It's going to be interesting. So,
2: you made the good point, though, that a lot of teams in the East, it does feel like they, and how you made the point of Donovan Mitchell, if, you know, he'd be a great number two on a championship team. I feel like that's the case for a lot of the Eastern Conference teams right now. It feels like a lot of those teams that we mentioned are one to two big name players away from really being taken serious. Because even in the case of like the Magic, like you said, I mean, I believe in Paolo a ton. I love Paolo's game. I've always loved Paolo's game, even though he's a Dookie. But that said, you know, they go out and they recognize, all right, we need to go get another guy, a stud. And I like Desmond Bane. Don't get me wrong. But Desmond Bane isn't the guy that you put all your eggs into the basket of. That's a move that I do think is going to come back to haunt them. But even look, in the case of Miami, they're another one of those teams. They're going to have to make I think they need to kind of overhaul that roster a little bit this offseason. I think this is a big time offseason for Pat Riley to really finally go get that star player that he has been flirting with for years. Giannis' name continues to pop up with the Heat. If whether it's Giannis, whether it's Donovan Mitchell, I wouldn't even be mad at a Ja Morant or something like that if they want to go get him. I just think Miami needs to figure out what they want to do, because they're another one of those teams that continue to be in the postseason every year, in the play-in every year. And yeah, when Jimmy was there, yeah, they made some noise. They ended up shocking the world and going from the play-in all the way to the finals. They're a long way removed from that. I love Bam, but similar to Donovan Mitchell, I don't think Bam can be the best player on his team and you start having championship hopes. So who's going to be that guard or that big time scorer? Because that's what I think they need. They need to get Tyler Hero out of there. A couple of these first round draft picks that they've used and these guys have turned into being just a guy. I think they need to go out there and make a splash move themselves, which is similar to a lot of these teams we've been talking about in the East.
3: Yeah, and you know, Philly is always the team that's just such a big wild card. The problem with Philly, Cordell, is they've tried to find that third piece to go along with Embiid and Maxey. And Embiid's availability is obviously the top issue with Philadelphia when it comes to the postseason. But they tried to get Tobias Harris. They signed him to that deal, and he wasn't that guy. Paul George was better in the postseason, but he had a couple games against the Knicks. He scores, he comes out 13, 15 points in the first quarter. He doesn't score again the rest of the game.
2: Crazy.
3: So they can't get that third guy to go with Maxey and Embiid. We're talking about all these teams in the East that really don't have that solid 1-2 punch. Philly does when they're healthy. Problem is, big fella doesn't stay healthy, and then that third guy they're trying to get along just cannot be consistent enough for them. But they're always the team that's so interesting. Charlotte was kind of everybody's league pass team this year.
2: Yeah.
3: It was super fun. But they're another one of these teams. It's never going to be a free agent destination, and they're just going to have to get it right. When they end up making their big swing, like Orlando did for Bane or that Cleveland did with Harden, they got to get it right. If they ship off, you know, Brandon Miller or Con Knipple or whatever pieces they want to throw together to try and go out and get their guy to probably go along with LaMelo, I think that's probably the guy they're building around. They got to get it right. And if they do, maybe Charlotte then all of a sudden potentially becomes a factor maybe in the East. Charlotte's just also one of those franchises. Like, it's hard to ever, like, wrap your head around them ever being good. You know, like competing for a championship as well, which is tough. Eastern Conference is so interesting. But what we do know is that Leon Rose has done a heck of a job building this Knicks team. And they are going to be playing in the NBA Finals. They're up 111-76 on the Cavs. Another incredible performance tonight for the Knicks with 6.5 minutes to go. Couple segments left for us here on BetMGM tonight, Westwood One Sports. Give us a call if you're still hanging out, watching the show, listening to the show, 310-840-4910, 310-840-4910. PJ Glasser, Cordell Woodland. We'll be right back.
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1: 126-83 in Game 4 of the Eastern Conference Finals. The Knicks are going to advance to the NBA Finals for the first time since 1999. They're going to win their 11th straight playoff game, all of those by double digits, and they came into tonight with an average margin of victory of 22.5 and currently leading by 40. That thing is only going to continue to climb as... Cordell, at least, look, I like the Cavs in the game. I bet them small, plus the points, plus 2.5. However, I did say if the Knicks were to win, just bet the alt lines. Because this is what they've been doing. Like, don't even mess around money line, 2.5. Just bet the 9.5s, 14.5s, 20.5s. And you're cashing all those with ease as they're up by 40 late in this game with a little over 2 minutes to go. The NHL game tonight, a little more exciting in Montreal as the Canadiens have just scored to take a 3-2 lead over. Oh, actually, it got disallowed, it looked like. So maybe it's going to be a 2-2 game. I'm going to flip over to that one after the NBA game's done. But it looks like at the moment, maybe still 2-2 between the Canadiens and the Hurricanes. Astros had a no-hitter tonight in Major League Baseball. Some other scores currently live. Rockies are up 2-1 on the Dodgers. Mariners up 2-0 on the Athletics. Please give us a call if you're still around. 310-840-4910. If you're listening to the show, 310-840-4910. Looks like we got a caller, Mo in D.C., who wants to talk some Wizards. Absolutely love it. Mo, welcome to BetMGM Tonight. Appreciate you calling in. What do you got for us?
2: First of all, excellent show. I listen all the time, first time caller. I just think, you know, y'all made some excellent points about, you know, the Magic and the East and, you know, up-and-coming teams like Charlotte. But if you roll out the basketball with the Wizards' potential starting five, that's a talented mob. And I don't, like, let's say they do get A.J. DeBonser and they push Keyshawn George to the bench. Then you have Coulibaly, George, Will Riley, and Bub coming off the bench. That's a talented mob with Trey and Trey and DeBonser and Sar and if AD want to stay AD. That's a mob to be reckoned with. I just wanted to know what y'all think, because I think they sneakily could be 5-4-3 in the East.
1: Mo, I don't disagree, and I appreciate the call. Cordell, my thing with the Wizards, on paper, it looks really good. And all the points that Mo made, I totally agree with. I am a Trae Young fan, especially from an offensive standpoint. When he was in Atlanta, he never had an all-star caliber. He never had an all-star teammate when he was there. And he got that team to the Eastern Conference Finals the year that they upset Giannis in the Bucks. I think Trae Young's a good player. And the fact that he wants to be in D.C., I think is great. Whether it's DeBanza, who I think it's going to be, or Peterson, I mean, there's no reason to think that guy won't be great. And like you said, I mean, Sar's there, and Trey Johnson's there, and Coulibaly's there, and Bub's there, and Keyshawn George. There's a lot of great young talent. Anthony Davis is the wild card. I mean, that's really what it comes down to. Like, if you're going to get a healthy Anthony Davis, an all-star caliber Anthony Davis, an all-NBA defensive Anthony Davis, who's going to give you 20-10, maybe 50 games out of 82, and then he's going to be productive in the playoffs, yeah, the Wizards could be a four seed. That could be a tough out for sure. With the Wizards, though, Cordell, I just think that it looks good on paper, but so much has to go right for them to be like a three or four seed. And it's tough to know what they're going to look like, because we were talking earlier in the show, Anthony Davis doesn't want to be there. I think you talk to most people, they don't expect him to be there for the Wizards on opening night. But like, you could get a trade package for him that's really good, something that's good, whether that's for Giannis or whether that's for Durant or whatever it may be. I think there's a lot to like with the Wizards for sure. But there's just a ton of what ifs. But there's a ton of what ifs for a lot of the Eastern Conference teams, right? So to Mo's point, I mean, outside of like the Knicks and Boston, there's certainly a case to be made there for the Wizards if everything goes right.
3: Yeah. They've got some good young talent. I like Sar. I like George. And I think Trey Johnson can be a stud. I think he could be one of the more dynamic scorers in the league. I do think when it's all said and done, guys like Coulibaly and even Bob Carrington, I wouldn't be shocked if they move on from those guys at some point. Like you said, AD, I don't think AD wants to be in DC. I don't think he'll be there when we get to next season, or at least as the season goes on. I don't think AD is still a Wizard when we get to next year's trade, past next year's trade deadline. Trae Young is fine. Trae Young is one in the East. He knows what it takes to win in the East. I'm fine with Trae Young being there as long as he can be healthy. As at least he's a star that wants to be in DC. Not many stars ever say that. So that in itself is a good thing. I think what Mo and other Wizards fans do overlook, though, and you kind of said it, yeah, on paper, they have some quality young talent. But the Wizards have been in the bottom third, bottom quarter of the league forever, it feels like. There is something to learning how to win. And right now, the Wizards don't know how to win because winning has not been a priority in DC. They roll out the ball and they get out there. They've been focusing on not winning games over the last 3 to 4 years than actually trying to win games. So I don't think you're able to just turn that switch on and all of a sudden you go from one of the teams that's been deliberately tanking to now you're a team that's trying to be a top four team in the East. I don't buy that. I do think they're going to have to figure out the winning part. And that's going to take some time. That I do think that's going to take some time. But they'll have some good young talent that they can have out there that people will be able to watch. I just don't think that the Wizards, and a lot of their fans, you know, I'm from D.C. I have plenty of Wizards fans. It's a lot of Wizards fans that think they're a number one pick away from contending in the East. And I get why they would think that because the East is so bad. But I think there are deep-rooted issues in Washington that they have to fix to and part of that is just flat out learning how to win basketball games again, because that's something that they haven't done in the district for a very long time.
1: Very long time. Yeah, look, I'm a Wizards fan, Mo, so I love the optimism. I'm with you. I was doing a show on this network when we were watching the draft lottery, and I was going nuts when they got the number one pick. And it's because there's finally hope, and it's what Winger and Dawkins have built in the front office. How they've gotten these veterans and Trae Young and Anthony Davis, the young talent they've acquired, and because of how good the potential number one pick can be, like, it's exciting, the future of the Wizards on paper, what it could look like. Now they got to put it together, obviously. Another underrated part of the Wizards, Cordell, maybe for like next year or the next couple years, is the head coach, Brian Keefe. He's had some terrible, terrible teams, obviously, the last few years. It just kind of feels like a Brett Brown situation, like when he was in Philly and they were going through the process. And you know, the guy was with you through those dark years. He was with you through those 60-loss years. So now when you finally have players that you can win with, you see what he can do. And that's fine. You see if maybe you got something. But it just feels like he's kind of the stepping stone for the next guy. Maybe that's like a Tom Thibodeau, right? I was hoping it was going to be Michael Malone, Cordell. I really was. When I saw UNC snatching him up, I was like, that's kind of the guy that I wanted in the back of my mind. But I think it's somebody like that who's been there, has had success, knows what it takes to win in the postseason. So I think that's another part of this too for the Wizards. Like, it's great to acquire all this young talent. It's awesome that they have the number one pick. It's great they're starting to get some of these veterans that have been all-stars in the past and maybe still have some good ball left in them. But I think they're going to need another coach, too, to kind of be legit, like in the Eastern Conference. And that's not to say with Brian Keefe next year all goes right. Maybe they get a 5 seed. Maybe they get a 4 seed. But I just don't think he's going to be the kind of guy that, like, you make an Eastern Conference Finals with, or certainly like an NBA Finals. But Cordell, that's what makes the East so exciting. And I think that's why it's so excited for Wizards fans is what we've been talking about for like the last hour. The Knicks are going to be good again next year. The Celtics are going to be good again next year. After that, like, good luck trying to figure out who the third, fourth, fifth best team in the Eastern Conference is. It could be a lot like it was this past year with kind of all these young up-and-coming teams. It's anybody's for the taking. And with this offseason, and it feels like Giannis is finally going to get dealt, and LeBron is willing to move, and Durant's probably going to go to another place, and maybe some of these other guys that really aren't on our radar could get traded potentially. The East is going to be fun, man, and the Wizards are right there for the taking. And I've been saying this on air too, Cordell. I still think it is a possibility potentially that they could trade the pick. And there's been a lot of rumors that that could happen. The reason I think that, though, is because their front office, those guys, Winger and Dawkins, that run the show, came from Sam Presti in Oklahoma City. And what does Presti do better than maybe anybody, any general manager on all of sports? It's acquire picks. That's what he does. The Thunder won the title last year. They might win it again this year. And they got a lottery pick for this upcoming draft from another team. Like, he's a mastermind. So I think they're looking at this number one pick. If they feel like DeBanza is their SGA cornerstone, then yeah, you got to take him or whatever it may be. But if you're looking at some of those other guys, man, that you can maybe draft at like four or five or whatever it may be, that's why like all this stuff about them trading the pick, I don't think is necessarily smokescreen if they get a really, really good offer that they just like can't turn down.
3: Yeah, I mean, I think that's what it'll mostly have to be. And I mean, and there are plenty of reports out there that talk about their love for Darren Peterson as well. And I think he's a stud in his own right, but it does feel like DeBonta is the consensus number one pick. Now, Utah is all over DeBonta as well. And we know how last year went with the Wizards. They wanted I forget the kid's name, the rookie that the Jazz ended up getting that wanted to go to the Wizards. Ace Bailey. Ace Bailey wanted to be a Wizard. And he ends up getting drafted by the Jazz. And now you have a similar situation here to where it could be DeBonta wanting to go to the Jazz, but the Wizards are the ones right in front of them. So I am curious to see if the Jazz are willing to pony up enough to move up just that one spot to go get DeBonta. But I think the Wizards have a couple of guys that they like. I do think that they'd be open to moving down. I don't know if they necessarily should, though. Probably would take the pick and take the player. And if that's DeBonta, cool. If it's Darren, then cool. You know, I would go with either of those guys if you truly like it. But I do think they need to start rounding out this roster. And at some point, it has to be about winning. Like, the future has to be now. They've been tanking forever. And they've been building up on a lot of this young team. At what point does it get to, all right, we've got the young core. We've got some veteran guys. Now let's go actually try to win some games. I think that's what this year will be about for the Wizards. But they're in a good spot. They have a couple of options at their disposal. Yep. And teams are definitely going to be calling for that number one pick. They should get some pretty good offers. So if they're blown away by one, take it. But I'm just of the mindset, like, probably use that pick unless you're able to get another player that you think can have just as much of an impact as the guy that you get at one and the draft capital that you're getting in return with that said pick is overwhelming. Like, if it's a slam dunk win of a trade for you, sure. But I'm not rushing to trade the number one overall pick if I'm the Wizards. I'm just not.
1: Neither am I. What I was saying yesterday, Cordell, was it has to be like when Luka got traded and we're all looking at that like, what is Dallas doing? It's got to be one of those where if the Wizards trade the pick, we're looking at it like, why would Memphis give up all that? Or why would, you know, Brooklyn give up all that? It's got to be one of those trades. But I agree with you. I think they keep it. They've been bad long enough. They've been taken long enough. This is what they've been building towards. And I think they take their guy at number one. And who knows, maybe next year could be a top four or five seed in the Eastern Conference. But the top team in the Eastern Conference this year, the New York Knicks, a 130-93 victory over the Cleveland Cavaliers as they will get their rest and they will wait to see whether they will face San Antonio or Oklahoma City in the NBA Finals. One more segment to go here. BetMGM tonight. We wrap up the show next here. Westwood One Sports. PJ Glasser, Cordell Woodland. Stay with us.
0: New York, it's your time. The Knicks have a 3-0 stranglehold on the Cavs and are just one game away from the NBA Finals for the first time this century. Westwood One Sports.
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0: When the game goes live, the conversation turns up. 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
1: I think the New York Knicks, Cordell, are going to get the wake-up call that the Hurricanes are getting in the Eastern Conference Final against Montreal. They swept Ottawa in the first round. They swept Philly in the second round. Smooth sailing. 8-0 in your first eight games. Then they lose 6-2 in game one. They have to come from behind to win game two in overtime. And now here they are in game three, and it looks like we're headed to overtime again in this series between the Habs and the Canes. We got a minute 40 to go in the third period. Back and forth action, just on the edge of your seat. Bell Center is rocking, and it looks like we're headed to OT in a pivotal game three with the series tied up at one. But it has been smooth sailing for the Knicks in the last 11 games. They've won 11 straight, all those by double digits. They make the NBA Finals, winning 130-93. They will wait the winner of Spurs and Thunder. And who are you hoping makes it to the Finals, Cordell? Because we've talked about, if it's the Spurs, we would like the Knicks more. If it's the Thunder, we both like the Thunder. But from a watchability standpoint, like, I kind of think I want to see the Spurs, man. Like, I want to see, like, Wemby in the Garden, you know? And I just, like, I don't know. The Thunder would be cool. The thing that about the Thunder that would be funny, Cordell, and we need to get, like, Guillermo from Jimmy Kimmel out to Oklahoma City if this happens, but I want to know all the A-list Knicks celebrities that fly out to Oklahoma City for the Finals. I want to know how many of them are making their first trip to OKC before in their life. Maybe a lot of them haven't really been to San Antonio either. We'll see. But I kind of think I'd almost rather see the Spurs because I think it'd be more competitive. And I just think watching like Wemby at the Garden would be awesome. I would love to see that.
2: I got an agenda to push. So I need the team that I know is going to come through for me. Need the Thunder to be the ones to come in there and shut it all down. I can't have any loose ends. We need the team that we know is going to take care of business. And I still firmly believe that it will be the Thunder, even if this Spurs series goes seven, which I highly anticipate.

0: are going to show up to those games. So it's not going to feel like a neutral site game the way that it did against the Cavs, the way that it did against the Sixers, where you got the Knicks chance going on all game out there. These will be true road games for the Knicks. And I would argue that the Knicks haven't had a true road game since that Hawks series in the first round of the playoffs. And Atlanta's not a tough place to play. So I do think that's something that they have had in their pocket, is that they've essentially been playing at home in every single one of these games. That will not be the case in OKC or San Antonio. But I would like to see OKC be the ones that comes out. Just so you, like, if the Knicks are going to win it, go beat the champs. Go take it from them. You know, that's what, even if the Spurs are going to do it, if you're going to beat the champs, you got to beat them. And I think that's what we're going to see in this Western Conference Finals with the Spurs. But no doubt, I think that the Thunder are the team that I can count on the most to come through for me so I can push my agenda further.
1: I like it. Cordell, my next question for you. I just thought of this. Christmas Day schedule for the NBA next year. What is the marquee game? Is it Spurs Thunder? Is it Knicks versus whoever the finals ends up being? So is it Knicks Spurs, Knicks Thunder, whatever it may be? Is it Knicks Celtics? Is it Knicks Lakers if LeBron comes back? Like, Adam Silver in the NBA, because the Knicks are so good, it's the New York market, you have that media, but like Spurs OKC is the best game, and like that's the next rivalry it looks like for the next decade. What do you think is that prime time NBA Christmas Day game next year?
0: No, I'm right there with you. I think the Spurs will, Spurs Thunder has grown to be every NBA fan's favorite matchup. It just has. And it's not even because of the postseason. They did that throughout the regular season. You know, they've really built it up to where everybody was waiting for the Western Conference Finals to come around because we knew these two teams were on a crash course to face each other. I can't think of a matchup in the NBA right now that's more anticipated than Spurs Thunder. I honestly can't. Whether it's two Eastern Conference teams, East-West, two Western Conference teams, whatever the case is, I mean, a close second for me might be like Nuggets Thunder still. I still like those two teams when they play each other. You still get a high-level brand of basketball. Even maybe like the T-Wolves and the Thunder. Like, I just think the Thunder are probably going to be a part of that because they get everybody's best shot. And it seems like every team raises their game two notches when they play them because they understand the task at hand. But that T-Wolves team, they've been a tough out for the Thunder before a couple of times. So I think that'd be a good matchup. And Jokic always steps his game up when he plays those dudes. But for me, I think when you talk about the prime Christmas Day game, the game that the NBA wants to have the most eyes on, it should at least be Thunder Spurs.
1: I think the three games that I feel good about for Christmas next year, Spurs Thunder, Celtics Knicks, Nuggets T-Wolves. I think those are the three games that we're getting. Maybe they mix and match with those teams, but I feel good. And then I think the late night game and that noon Eastern game to kick things off are still up in the air. We wait to see where these free agents go and what ends up happening. But I kind of think those are your three marquee games on Christmas Day. And I agree with you. I think Spurs Thunder probably gets that primetime slot, which, again, I mean, we got such a good NFL Christmas slate this year. So working that channel back and forth between those good NBA games and the NFL games. But NFL Christmas, I mean, there could be a lot on the line for those games. I don't remember what the NFL primetime Christmas game is. I got to look that up because I know Thanksgiving primetime is Bills Chiefs, but primetime Chris. Oh yeah. Rams Seahawks. Oh, that's pretty good. Rams Seahawks in Seattle is the primetime Christmas game. You also got Bears hosting the Packers. Bills are at the Broncos. Christmas
0: should be three
1: game,
0: good matchups.
1: Texans at Eagles. Ooh, should be really good games. So that,
0: I will say I did have a question for you with the, with the Knicks winning the cup the NBA

0: Cup. What is, yeah, the NBA Cup. Yep. If they do go on to win the finals, which of course in my mind is a long shot, but they'd be the first team to now win both of those trophies in the same year. Do you think that would give any extra credence to the newly end season tournament that the NBA loves so much?
1: That's interesting. I don't think so, but
0: because remember last year, wasn't it the Pacers? Or the Pacers were at least in that game last year and went on to the finals.
1: Who was it last year? It might have been the Lakers last year.
0: Actually. It was the Lakers. You're right. It was the Lakers. It was the Lakers that won it. Yeah.
1: Yep. So I don't think so. But that'd be a great accomplishment for the Knicks to win that NBA Cup, even though maybe some teams, some players treat that differently than others. It'd be crazy. Real quick, last one. The Knicks win the NBA Finals. Does Jalen Brunson take over Aaron Judge as New York's top athlete?
0: I would probably have to say yes. I would have to say yes. And, you know, Judge is beloved, but you win that championship for the Knicks? Yep. Yeah, you're at the top of the pedestal in New York for sure.
1: Especially since Judge hasn't done it yet. I think if Brunson does it, I think so. Well, congrats to all the Knicks fans. Another sweep. They're in the NBA Finals. They get to kick their feet up. Wait to see if they're playing the Spurs or the Thunder. Cordell, enjoy it as always, my friend. Have a good rest of your week.
0: Yes, sir.
1: Thanks, everybody behind the scenes, Grant, Zach, and Max. Hope everybody had a great weekend. Brad and Pat back tomorrow, BetMGM tonight. This has been Cordell with them, PJ Glasser. See you.
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0: thanks for joining us. Sports night. Western Run Sports. 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John Lund with you. However you're accessing the show tonight. Sirius XM 375 could be hundreds and hundreds of radio stations across this fine country and Canada, by the way. I do not want to forget our friends north of the border. 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Drake Toll in the morning, Black and Abdallah, You Better, You Bet, The Jim Rome Show. All those shows, we are 24-7, 365 on Westwood One Sports, the Westwood One Sports app, so you can hear all the shows, you can hear all the podcasts, all those kind of things. 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That's what we do here at Westwood One Sports. I am John Lund. Will is here. Oliver is here. I just always like to check each hour, how everybody does, before we get to the five things you absolutely got to know right now. Will, you good? We haven't worked together in a long time. How are you?
1: John Lund, I'm doing terrific, my friend. I'm doing
0: that
1: terrific.
0: Is good to hear. We got a lot of stuff going on tonight,
1: too. Excited to see these Knicks in the finals, man.
0: That's what we'll get into big time. NBA playoffs and a little bit on the Cavs, but a lot on the Knicks. The first time since 1999 that the New York Knicks have been in the NBA finals, so I'm sure everybody's celebrating in New York. And one of the big questions now, and we'll look back before we look ahead, but can they compete with the teams in the West? I certainly think so. A lot of people don't. Oliver, you good? Everything good? We just got connected. Everything's good. Oliver's running the show tonight. You're good? All right. Good to hear it. Good to hear it. All right, we check in every hour to make sure everybody is great. Let's do this. These are the five things you got to stinking know right now. Indianapolis 500 was the closest race in history. Think about that. Closest Indy 500 race in history. In fact, I was just texting a friend of mine about a half hour ago who is an Indianapolis native through and through, and he snapped back at me in cap letters, "I'm watching the Post. I know I'm a nerd." And I was like, yeah. Okay, I got no issue with that. I'll be honest with you. I'm not a huge race guy, although I will say I've probably covered about 25 Super Bowls, and the coolest one, they do a media night every night or every year. So you're thinking to yourself, Vegas is going to be great. New York's going to be great. New Orleans is going to be great. Like all these big cities. I got to be honest, the best one that I ever went to was in Indianapolis, and they're taking us on the buses to this thing, and they didn't tell us where we're going, and then it starts to swirl that, hey, you're going to the Speedway. You're going to the Indianapolis Motor Speedway, and the thing that was so cool is they had all the teams, and they had these race cars, these Indy cars, and they were all painted for the NFL. Two coolest parts, they let you kiss the bricks, and I don't care how non-hygienic that is, like when everybody kisses the trophies when they win. I don't care. I one time kissed the bricks. And then the tower next to the track, there's a big, I don't know, it's five or six stories next to the track, and they have a different thing going on each level. So on one level, it was like cigars and scotch, which was very cool. But one of the coolest things I've ever seen, I'm a beer guy. And so they were ice glasses for your beer. And so what you had to do is you had to put these gloves on first. Then they'd hand you one of these things. It was not a glass. It was just made out of ice. And they would pour your beer into this ice mug that was absolutely amazing. And every level was better. And they had a band on another. It was just incredible. And I'm thinking, Indianapolis? Like, they just did it up, man. They were awesome. So anyway, the closest Indy race in history. I just had to tell you that story as well, which is why I brought it up. Major League Baseball, number five. I did a bonus one there. Number five, should Major League Baseball allow Wander Franco to play again? Really strange story of this Wander Franco. So this happened back in 2021. He had just signed a $182 million contract. And he was found criminally responsible for sexual abuse of a minor, 14 years old. But then the mom was allowing this, was actually kind of being the pimp for, I mean, as sick as it sounds. And so Franco doesn't have to do any prison time. He has done prison time. So is Major League Baseball going to allow him back at some point? I mean, obviously, the Tampa Bay Rays are very good. Thank you very much. I wouldn't imagine that it would happen this year. But his lawyer was talking about that after he said, and again, he wasn't acquitted. He just didn't have any, he doesn't have any prison time, and that chapter is over. But what is Major League Baseball going to say at some point this year? So that's going on right now. Number four on the list that you need to know about, saw Bob Nightingale today, and you know, there are a lot of bad teams in baseball. And normally, and we're not even close to the trade deadline, but normally what happens is that you get to the trade deadline, and because so many teams are in the playoff hunt, you're thinking to yourself, well, it's going to be hard to make trades. Well, not this year. Bob Nightingale gave out eight Fs F. Eight Fs. There's a lot of bad teams in baseball. The Giants obviously were supposed to be better. Colorado's normally that F team. There's a ton of American League. There's barely enough teams over 500. If you look at the NL Central, teams like Kansas City got an F. So lots of Fs so far, and we'll discuss a little Major League Baseball at this point. The rest of the top five things, the NBA. I looked at a trade proposal for Giannis, and after the finals are over, and I'm not going to jump too far ahead on this thing, but we will do a segment on the offseason in the NBA just because it's so fascinating with LeBron James, his whole situation, which, by the way, I think he got pushed closer to the Cavaliers. I'll explain that in tonight's show. But Giannis is going to be a huge discussion point. John Morant is probably going to go somewhere if somebody can get a good enough deal. I wouldn't touch John Morant. Jaylen Brown has been talked about. Now, we all know this in every single sport. There is more hot air than actual action, but this is what we live by. We like stories on the shows. And so, to me, I think it's going to be a fascinating offseason because I think there's a lot of teams, too, that because of the NBA draft, which we'll get into at a point tonight as well, because this NBA draft is so good, I wouldn't be surprised if there were teams willing to let veterans go. Obviously, you've got to match up the salaries. You're going to make a trade to try to get into the lottery portion of the NBA draft because it is so good. I mean, there's going to be guys that are taking it 5, 6, or 7. They're going to be in years future would be the number one pick in the draft. It's just so good, especially at the top of the draft. So we'll get into that as well. But there's an interesting story about Giannis and possibly going to Miami. Now, Tyler Hero would go the other way, but there's a few other pieces in that. That maybe it's just time for Milwaukee to say, look, this is about as good as it's going to get. You can drive a hard bargain to a certain point, but when you don't have leverage, and I don't think Milwaukee does, I think that Giannis has kind of ran the course there, and I think that they're going to have to do, they're going to about do as well as they possibly can, and there's a deal that Miami's throwing for it that might just be that deal. And like I said, I'm going to get into this in a segment tonight. When the Cavs, I wrote in my notes, when the Cavs lose, because like in the first quarter I wrote this, but seriously, 26 fast break points in the first half. Second half, they're just turning it over all over the place. And my theory, and I could be wrong because the host is often wrong, but my theory is that 22-point first game against the Knicks when the Knicks came back down 22, they just never recovered. They just mentally never recovered. And I got to be honest because we're going to get into this at 20 minutes past the hour. Having James Harden on your team in the regular season is just fine. Thank you very much. Having him on your roster in the playoffs is not great. And I think, you know, we've heard reports that they're going to tear up the final year of James Harden deal and extend him in Cleveland. And I'm thinking to myself, look, I get why you made the trade, but I don't get why when you're on the cusp that you have James Harden on your roster. He never has won anything. And not only that, he just shrinks in the moments. Speaking of that game one in which the Knicks came back by 22, what did they do? I'll remind you. They ISO'd James Harden the entire fourth quarter. So to steal a line from Office Space, if James Harden isn't scoring on one end, which he's not, and James Harden is getting ISO'd on the other end, what would you say you do here? James Harden doesn't do a whole lot. And if I'm Cleveland, there's no way I'm re-signing James Harden. I'm going to look at LeBron James. I think this is going to be the number one most fascinating story, most talked about story. I'm sure that the Cavs brass is on the phone to him right now saying, what will it take to do the storybook ending? And he hasn't said he's going to retire. Aaron Rodgers has said he's going to retire. That's a whole nother path that we can go down later on in the show as well. But LeBron hasn't said that, but I think a lot of people are just kind of assuming that LeBron is going to make a decision between staying in L.A., which I really don't think is an option, and we'll get into. Clippers are a possibility if he wants to stay in L.A., but I don't think he needs to. He's got everything he needs post-career set up with in L.A., so it's not like he has to stay in L.A. That's just a thing of the past. You don't have to be in certain places anymore. With the way that everything is connected, you don't have to be in a major market, so he doesn't have to be. LeBron is LeBron. LeBron was a star in L.A. LeBron was a star in Miami. LeBron was a star in Cleveland. It doesn't matter. And I think the storybook ending, and I'm not in LeBron's head. I don't know. But the logic to me says, if I'm looking at the situation with the Cavs, LeBron can ride in on the white horse again, save the day, and potentially deliver them a championship. Now, I don't know if Cleveland's good enough to do that. But if you minus James Harden, which I would, and you add LeBron James, even at 41, and you keep Mitchell in there, and I've got my questions about him as well, and then you got some size inside. Yeah, do you still need to add some pieces? Yeah. But the Eastern Conference is wide open. And if I'm LeBron, I'm looking at the West going, I got no chance. I got no chance in the West. San Antonio and Oklahoma City are going to be it for a while. So you want to stay with the Lakers, you're not winning a title. You want to go to the Clippers, you're not winning a title. You want to go to the old man team that's been rumored about to the Warriors. Steph Curry's not staying healthy lately. Draymond Green's not getting any better. I mean, that team is just older. Jimmy Butler's coming off a major knee injury. So the places that you've heard LeBron potentially going, it makes by far the most sense to go to Cleveland. If they had won a championship or something like that, I don't think that LeBron would have went. But now, just the utter chaos that they're in. And what I mean by that, and look, I know we're going to talk a ton about the Knicks, so I'm just going to save that up. Because normally what happens is when a team loses, especially the major market team, that's what we talk about. But Cleveland was so atrocious after game one. I don't know if Kenny Atkinson is going to survive in Cleveland. If I was Cleveland Brass, there's no way I'm giving James Harden money. Why would I? He's just going to be another year older. He's never been a great defender. At one point in his career in Houston, he attempted to be a bit of a defender. And because of his girth, he could a little bit. He tried a little bit. But now at this point, it's ridiculous. And then offensively, during the regular season, he'll be just fine, thank you. In the playoffs, I don't know what it is. He is the most unclutch player in the league, James Harden, right now, currently. And anybody in Houston or L.A. or Brooklyn or anywhere he's been, he's the Michael Jordan of not being clutch, James Harden. It's unreal. It's unreal. Do they win if he's his normal self? No. Let's give the Knicks a ton of credit. Donovan Mitchell stepped up to a certain extent tonight in this game, and he did his best, but there was no effort. When you give up 26 first half fast break points, and they showed him at the half, I mean, it was just so ridiculous. All of these runouts, and it's kind of and dudes on Cleveland are jogging back. Your season's on the line, and they're like, "Eh, it's all right." So there might be some internal strife on that team when you see that there's no effort. If I'm Brass in Cleveland, I'm going, I don't even know if I can keep my coach around. So that's what that is. And then we'll get more into this in just a couple of minutes in regards to the Knicks and it being in the finals since the first time since 1999. And they haven't won a championship since 73, just what they've done. And, you know, Mike Brown's been a high-level coach for a lot of different teams. You know, he was an assistant with the Warriors winning all those championships. He was in Sacramento. He's been in San Antonio. He's kind of bounced around, and he's kind of a take-you-for-granted kind of a guy. I mean, honestly, I had to think about who was the coach of the Knicks at times this year. Like, who is that again? Because they're firing so many guys left and right. And it was like, it's Mike Brown. And Mike Brown wasn't their number one choice, but you've got to give him a ton of credit. Now, I've got a personal philosophy. Coaches coach, players play. Pretty simple, right? When coaches constantly get blamed, I go, it's the players. That's the kind of way that I look at it, but you got to give Mike Brown credit. I don't know what switch he flipped. I don't know what he said. I don't know if there was a fiery speech. I have no idea. But for this team to flip it like this, and what we'll get into at 20 minutes past the hour, they're a threat. I didn't think they were a threat when they lost that first game to Atlanta and then haven't lost since. I thought, yep, same old Knicks. They're going to lose a series they shouldn't lose. And it's not just that they're winning games, because I know what you're saying to yourself. You're driving around or whatever you're doing tonight, and you're saying, they haven't played anybody. You can only play who's on your schedule. I never liked that argument. I get it. And there are points in a season for all professional teams who haven't played anybody, quote unquote. And then you say, okay, you could dig deep into a schedule and look at a team under 500, over 500, all those kind of things. They're all over the place. But it's the way that they're beating these teams. Atlanta's not a terrible team. They dominated them. Philly was banged up. There's no doubt about it. But Philly beat Boston. I would have liked to have seen Boston play New York and see what that kind of a series was. But it didn't happen. And they just blew the doors off Philly. And then they just did the same thing to Cleveland. And as much as I'm talking about Cleveland, let's give the Knicks credit. As much as I'm saying this didn't go right and they didn't hustle and they didn't get back and they didn't do this. I mean, third quarter was full of turnovers, but the Knicks forced those turnovers. You know, the fast break points, the Knicks had a game plan to say, you know what? Let's get up and down the court. Let's see what they can do. Third quarter, let's force some turnovers. And then Cleveland just said, we're packing it in. We're going to Cancun. So that's, to me, this was a Knicks win, not a Cleveland loss. But still, when the season's over, you got to kind of look at what the whole thing was for Cleveland. And if I'm a Cavs fan, hey, getting to the conference finals is not a bad thing. But at least you thought this was going to be some sort of a series. And the next question everybody's going to ask is too much rest, rust, all that kind of stuff. At this point of an NBA season, there is not a coach that I've ever spoken to that said rest is a bad thing. So the Knicks will get some rest. It looks like San Antonio and Oklahoma City will go seven games. I'll tell you about that when we start talking more NBA playoffs at 20 minutes past the hour. Because to me, there is one key element for that series to go seven games. And it's one player in particular. And it's not the MVP. So let's get into that. Lines are always open. Hit us up at 310-840-4910 on the Westwood One Sports Talk and Text Line. 310-840-4910. You want to talk some NBA playoffs? If you are in New York and we boom into New York, how giddy are you that the Knicks are in the finals for the first time since 1999? And what kind of a chance do you give them? What kind of credit do you give Mike Brown? Let's get into those conversations at 310-840-4910. Let's get into all the playoffs a little deeper. We did a lot on the Cavs. Let's deep dive into the Knicks and look over to the Western Conference, Oklahoma City and San Antonio tied at two games apiece, and that will resume tomorrow night. Let's do it all coming up next. 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
1: Yes, thank you so much for joining us sports tonight. Westwood One Sports, the Westwood One Sports app. We appreciate you hanging out. By the way, I don't know how I just ran right through this, but happy Memorial Day. We hope you had an amazing day. We had a gigantic barbecue in the backyard, but I stayed sober. I was responsible. I was doing the burgers and the dogs and the steaks, and everyone was jumping around, having a good time, jumping in the pool, having a good time. So hopefully you had an amazing Memorial Day. Yes, work is tomorrow, or it could be, I guess, it's not already morning yet in some places, but we hope you are having a wonderful, wonderful Memorial Day, and I hope it was great, and I hope you had a great long weekend as well. John Lund with you. Will is here. Oliver is here. We could talk some NBA if you would like. The Knicks are going to the finals for the first time since 1999. Would not surprise me if this pushed, because of Cleveland's performance and getting swept by the Knicks, pushed LeBron James more towards the Cleveland Cavaliers. Give me your thoughts at 310-840-4910. We'll get more into the Knicks right now. We'll also look at the Western Conference side of things. But Will, impressions of the Knicks in this series against Cleveland, and the number one question everyone's going to ask, I'm sure, in all the talking head shows in the morning, can they hang with whomever wins the West? What do you think?
2: I think it was an embarrassing showing, quite frankly, from Cleveland. You hit the nail on the head. Like, they blew that 22-point lead, and they never really recovered from it. And for a lot of these games, especially the last two, it's even worse because it was on their floor. It just looked like they didn't care. Like, they didn't look like they wanted to be out there. They kind of mailed it in. But in terms of, do I give the Knicks a chance to against either the Spurs or the Thunder, I do give them a puncher's chance. I still like whoever comes out of the West. But the thing that I look at is the fact that the Knicks have just coasted, and so they get a little bit of rest now. And meanwhile, the Spurs and the Thunder are beating the hell out of each other right now. So there is going to be that factor. So that might be the edge that I give them.
1: Yeah, look, I would agree with you. And I covered the NBA for years and years and years, and I know that people would always say, you know, rest versus rust. And I remember, I think it was Jerry Sloan, who was coaching the Jazz, and I asked that question to him. I said, rest versus rust, would you have it? And he literally cut me off mid-sentence and just went, are you stupid? I went, what? He goes, and we were, you know, we weren't friends, but I covered the team on a regular basis, so he was giving me some grief in that answer. But he was like, you always want rest at this point of the year. Everybody's going to want rest. So, you know, I don't know if the Knicks can hang. All I know is, The argument of Atlanta to Philly to Cleveland, I get it. I really do. If they had won buzzer beaters constantly, if they had gotten lucky constantly, if they had, Cleveland stood no chance after the 22-point comeback in game number one. Philly was never a threat. Atlanta won that first game, and then the Knicks steamrolled them. So I would love to hear the story of how this turned like it did, because at the beginning, let's all be honest here, at the beginning of the Eastern Conference, I don't know what you thought, Will, but I thought, okay, Boston might come out of it. I thought Boston was going to be the favorite there. Detroit, I just didn't think that enough. I thought Detroit was a really good 82-game team, but not the 16 that you need to win for an NBA title. I wasn't really thinking Cleveland at all. I thought the Knicks would do what the Knicks normally do, maybe bow out in the second round, maybe lose to a team they should beat. I thought that team was going to be Boston, and I thought, well, there you go, there's the Knicks. So for them to be doing what they're doing, is some of it, it's a weaker Eastern Conference? Yeah, that's true. But they've been so dominant, I don't think you can just ignore it and say whomever comes out of the West is going to beat them. They've got a lot of perimeter players that can defend, which is what both of these teams have. Nobody has an answer for Wemby, and some of it's going to come down to, if they play Oklahoma City, how's the game going to be called?
2: So I'm somebody who drank the James Harden Kool-Aid yet again. And I did, man. I'm like, don't do it. You know better.
1: I know. It's hard sometimes.
2: You remember the Houston years? You remember that?
1: Yeah.
2: And just the run on the Clippers, that didn't amount to anything. But I saw how well he and Donovan Mitchell seemed to be playing together. And I'm like, you know what?
1: Yeah.
2: I had Cleveland beating Boston in the conference finals to get to the NBA finals, and I got to be honest, when I saw how the Knicks looked, and when I saw that Cleveland and Detroit was essentially a battle of who's going to blow more games,
1: right?
2: I didn't really feel great about Cleveland anymore. I didn't.
1: You know, the thing about Harden is, and the only reason, I'm not saying you're wrong in this, because I think a lot of people did, that maybe it's just putting him in the right spot. I covered a lot of the Warriors and Rockets series, and there was a game in which I was in Houston, and the Rockets missed 27 consecutive three-point shots. And I'm not saying that it's Harden's fault. It was just that he was part of that whole thing, and I just don't trust the guy. And I don't – look, I've talked to people who don't think that the clutch gene is a thing, and it's like, look, certain guys just have it. You know, obviously Jordan has it. Jalen Brunson of the Knicks has it. My God, you know, baseball players, Jeter. I mean, you can go on down the line. There's certain guys, it's a baseball thing, really. There are certain guys who you just want to be at the plate at that certain time. You know, if Kobe had the ball in his hands down the stretch, it was like, you're dead. I was standing courtside. I was putting a mic and a headset together to go into the Bulls locker room in 98 when Jordan hit the shot that beat the Jazz. He was just, you could feel the tension in the building, not only because it was an NBA Finals and it was for the championship, but it was just that Jordan had the ball, and we all knew before it even was hoisted into the air what was going to happen. You just know that with certain guys. And with Harden, what it's getting down to, or what it already has been for a long time, is you just know what's going to happen. And now, if I'm Cleveland, I understand on paper, but James Harden played 33 minutes tonight. It's not all on him. Cleveland as a whole sucked. They sucked. But Harden in a game to try to keep your team alive, and we just see too much of this. 33 minutes, 12 points, 2 of 8, 0 of 6 from 3. I don't love plus minus in the NBA. It's a hockey stat, but people love it. He was minus 19, which, by the way, wasn't even the worst. Mobley was minus 30. You go on down the line. But Harden didn't show up at all. And so if you're the Cavaliers, and I've heard that they're going to rip up the contract and give him an extension, why would you do that? He's never going to step up in a big game. It's too late in his career. He's not going to just all of a sudden. There's something. He's got a mental block. He's going to the Hall of Fame, and he should. He's one of the greatest scorers, especially for his size, that the league has ever seen. And I'm not a prisoner of the moment when I say that. In the regular season, James Harden's a very good, one of the most gifted offensive players that we've ever seen. But when it comes to the playoffs, it's like he hasn't even played before. It's just incredible, isn't it?
2: Yeah, I don't know what it is, man. I don't know what possesses him with this. It's got to be frustrating for Cleveland fans, Houston fans, and anybody else that's had to, you know, deal with it or deal with him on their team. I don't know. I hate it for Donovan Mitchell, too, by the way, because I think he played well enough in these playoffs. Like, I would like to see him go the distance one of these days, and maybe it's going to take a LeBron James return to do it. Maybe.
1: Yeah. Yeah, look, in the first half, he had 31 total. He had 20 in the first half. It wasn't on him. And I thought that, I think it was Charles Barkley who brought it up during Inside the NBA, or maybe it was Shaq. He said, what a lot of players will do in this situation, star players will say, look, man, I'm going to go crazy because it's not going to be on me. And you can't put it on Donovan Mitchell. I mean, he had 31 tonight. He had 20 in the first half. Was he great? No, but he didn't. It's not like he pulled a Harden who scored 12. Evan Mobley was decent enough, but he's got to be better in those situations. I mean, they just did not have the intensity, the desperation of a team that was going home. I think that they, like I said, I think game one just took it out of them. Now, as far as the Knicks are concerned, I'm amazed. I guess we're just taking it for granted now that when Jalen Brunson went over to the Knicks from the Mavs, we all thought to ourselves, it's a nice pickup, but it's a typical Knicks thing. It's not going to move the needle that much. Now, was he great tonight in terms of just overall numbers? 15 points, 6 of 14, 31 minutes? No, but he didn't have to be. I mean, they were just – Cleveland was playing so poorly. I'm just talking about as a whole. I'm just amazed at Jalen Brunson. He's not jumping out of the gym. You know, he had a breakaway today, just put it over the rim as far as a layup. He's just a really smart, scrappy – and that's – look, I'm not calling him Jordan or Kobe or anything like that, but he's hit a ton of big shots for the Knicks. In New York is not an easy place to play, but when they love you, they love you. And they've got a very deep team, and Karl Anthony Towns played well in this series, and OG Anunoby played well in this series. They had a lot of guys step up in this series, but he's their leader. And what is he, barely 6 foot, not overly athletic? The Mavs would have liked to have kept him, but I'm just, for what he's become, who pounded the table for Jalen Brunson? So you got to give their whole team a ton of credit, but Jalen Brunson is the leader of this team. Josh Hart is probably the heartbeat and keeps the team together. Karl Anthony Towns, I don't know when this started. Maybe it was a Mike Brown sit down, but hey, you know what? Try to play a little defense. How about that? Nobody, you can score. There's no issue there. It was 8 of 11, 3 for 3 tonight for 19 points. But his defense in this series was like he's never played. Anunoby plays great defense. So do I think they're going to beat the team from the West? No, but I do think that they deserve more credit than what they've been given to this point in the season. You give me that your thoughts as well, as they're going to the finals for the first time since 99. As far as the Western Conference is concerned, I want to get people's thoughts on this. I think that San Antonio can beat Oklahoma City. We're tied at two games apiece, so you're sitting to yourself saying, Lund, duh, yeah, they can. But it's Victor Wembanyama is a really young player, and in the two games that San Antonio has won, he's been a man possessed. He scored 41 in game number one when he wasn't the MVP, and he said after the game that got him going. These two teams don't like each other, so for games two and three, he was okay. But a lot of times, it's like a goaltender in hockey. It's like a quarterback in the NFL. There's only five guys on the court. And if you're the best player on your team, and I don't care if Shai Gilgeous-Alexander won the MVP, he's the best player in this series, Wemby is, you've got to do otherworldly things sometimes to just say, look, man, we're looking to you at this point. And he's young, and maybe that's not entirely fair, but that's what you need sometimes. Your hockey team, your goalie just has to stand on his head and pitch a shutout. That's just sometimes what it is. A quarterback has to play the game of his life sometimes, like Sam Darnold did in the NFC Championship game against the Rams to bring the Seahawks to the Super Bowl. He went toe-for-toe with Matthew Stafford and eliminated that major advantage that the Rams had in the NFC Championship game. Sometimes that's what it takes. And in games one and game four, he was a man possessed, because he was pissed at game three. And so he gets fired up. He runs a lot on emotion. So if Victor Wembanyama, if somebody in the San Antonio coaching staff or ownership or players or whomever, they've got to figure out a way to light a fire under him. And I don't just mean he's got one. Don't get me wrong. He's got one. But it has to be a burning red hot thing. Like every player should walk by him and go, remember, you didn't win the MVP. Like whatever it takes. Because in the games that he's been possessed, he had 41 in that first game, he had 33 and basically sat out the fourth quarter in the fourth game. He just played different in games one and four. He was okay in games two and three. I'm not saying he wasn't. I'm just saying he was a man possessed in games one and four. If he's that guy the rest of this series, they got to figure out a way. He's got to keep that fire every single game. Then San Antonio is going to win this series. If he doesn't, than Oklahoma City is. I don't think home court matters a whole heck of a lot. Both teams have won on the other team's court. I think these teams are incredibly evenly matched. I realize that San Antonio, if you're sitting in, you're a Spurs fan, I think it's 6-3 now. Advantage Spurs, they have some matchup advantage, no doubt, but a lot of times those don't matter. But San Antonio's confident, I think, but it's not like Oklahoma City fears San Antonio. To me, maybe it's overly simplistic, as Wembanyama goes, so go the Spurs. And I mean at a really high level. I know this is unfair, but I'm not talking 24 points, 10 rebounds. That's not enough. That's what I mean. Like sometimes you just look, they're looking to you. And they've got they got a deep roster just like Oklahoma City does. And then the other problem with Oklahoma City is they're so good and so deep. And we saw this in game three when they had all the bench points. They're really, really deep. But when you take Jalen Williams away, their second best player, Chet Holmgren, this is not his kind of a series. You know playoffs. They're all about matchups. Chet Holmgren does not match up well against Victor Wembanyama. Nobody does. But he's supposed to be able to at least. I mean, I think he made third team All-NBA. He just hasn't shown up in this series, and I don't expect him to. And so you miss A.J. Mitchell. You miss Jalen Williams. Holmgren's not quite up to his level. I think the referees are finally coming around to the fact that, look, if a guy gets fouled, that's fine. But, like, the sidestep by De'Aaron Fox that last game and Shai Gilgeous-Alexander still gets the call. It's like, come on, man. And there's so much attention on it right now that I think the officials are kind of coming around. I mean, is SGA still going to get some of those calls? He is. But he hasn't gotten those nearly as much as, say, previous series. So give me your thoughts on everything NBA playoffs. Give me your thoughts on the Knicks getting to the finals for the first time since 99. Can they give the West team a run, whether that be San Antonio or Oklahoma City? And what do you think of the West now that they are tied at two games apiece? Who comes out of the West? 310-840-4910. 310-840-4910 on the Westwood One Sports Talk and Text Line. We're going to get out to you coming up next. John Lund in, Will and Oliver here as well. It is Sports Night on Westwood One Sports and the Westwood One Sports app.
0: Remember Deshaun Watson? He's been on IR the last 19 months. And now, the front runner to be the Browns starter. But Shedeur Sanders and Dylan Gabriel are coming for the job. As always, the quarterback carousel in Cleveland is one to watch. Westwood One Sports.
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1: What's happening? 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I do get the sense that everybody is rooting for the Spurs, and I'll tell you the main key reason for that at the top of the hour. I want to get to your calls as well. People have a lot of opinions on the Knicks. We'll do that momentarily. 310-840-4910. If you just tuned in, I understand how it goes. It's Memorial Day. Maybe you had a big barbecue and you're outside and things were great. You didn't watch the game. Maybe you forgot or whatever the case may be. The Knicks are going to the NBA Finals for the first time since 1999. They destroyed Cleveland 130-93. Biggest storylines out of that one is you're going to jump ahead and say, do they have a chance against the Western Conference? I think they do. And I think from Cleveland's perspective, I wouldn't re-sign James Harden. And I think this pushes LeBron James closer to Cleveland for one last year and one last shot. Give me your thoughts on that at 310-840-4910. By the way, 1999, I was looking this up because everybody's going to do this. It was 1999, the last time the Knicks were in the NBA Finals. Broncos over the Falcons, 34-19. Remember the Eugene Robinson night? He was with a hooker the night before. That wasn't good. Ironically, the Spurs won the NBA championship in 1999 against those Knicks. Tim Duncan, that could happen again. World Series champion, speaking of New York, the Yankees swept the Braves. You might remember these names. Derek Jeter, Mariano Rivera. Yes, you probably do. Stanley Cup Finals, Dallas Stars. Remember Mike Modano, Brett Hull, those kind of guys. Florida State won the national championship in football. Chris Wanky, who was like 92 years old when he was their quarterback, was the guy. But here's the one thing that's going to shock you. Gas was between $1.17 and $1.22, and in some states dipped below a dollar. That's right, not anymore. So that was 1999, the last time we had the Knicks in the NBA Finals. All right, let's go out to the lines at 310-840-4910 on the Western One Sports Talk and Text line. Our good friend, Mr. Positive. Mr. Positive, you take the floor.
2: Oh, my God, Johnny. Boom shakalaka. Real quick. What you and I have accomplished Saturday night, the Mr. Positive movement, inspiration across the nation, you don't realize, Johnny, a lot of powerful and famous people know about it. I've been telling them. You go to my Facebook page, you'll see it. But real quick, you're beautiful. You don't realize how much you've changed my life and a couple others. But I'm a little bit excited, so bear with me. Wemby,
1: no,
2: you know
1: fine.
2: How we call Shohei? Oh. We call Shohei Ohtani a unicorn. We got to start calling Wemby a unicorn. He is definitely that gifted two-way player, offense, defense. And I got to tell you, if the Detroit Pistons were in it, they would have given a hell of a tough time to the Knicks. Congrats to the Knicks, but I guarantee it would not have been so dominating the way it was. The Pistons would have had a chip on their shoulder if they would have just got past the Cavaliers. It would have been a different mindset, my friend. Oh, Johnny, love you. Everybody, go for your dreams. Thanks, John.
1: You got it, man. There's Mr. Positive in Michigan. Yeah. You know what's funny? And then I'll continue out to the lines. So I go to break, and I just pick up my phone. I, you know, don't want to miss anything, right? Want to make sure that we're staying up on things. And it's already starting. Like the Antetokounmpo movement to Miami, it seems like that is getting to like a foregone conclusion. Now the Rockets interested in Jaylen Brown, potentially Kevin Durant moving on to another team. Like it's just like boom, boom, boom, boom, boom, boom. Like it's already starting. Like people are like, yeah, NBA Finals, because most teams are out of it, so everybody's just going crazy. The thing I talked about at the beginning of the show, a lot of people now connecting LeBron James to Cleveland. Look, I have no idea. Honestly, I don't know what is in LeBron's mind. I don't think anybody does. I think there's a lot of decisions he could make. I think it's going to come down to, I think Cleveland's one. I don't think he's going back to the Lakers at all. I think maybe the Warriors 2, Clippers 3, Lakers 4. I don't think the Warriors want him, the Lakers want him back. So that's my thought on that. 310-840-4910. 310-840-4910. That is on your Westwood One Sports Talk and Text line. Let's go out to Mark. Love going to Miami. Let's go to Miami. That's where Giannis might be. Mark is in Miami. Mark, thanks for the call. You're here on Sports on Westwood One Sports. Go right ahead.
3: Hey, what's up, man? I can't actually be saying this as a Miami sports fan and always been a New York hater because they're some of the most obnoxious fan bases. Actually, Philly is by far. They take the mantle for that. I actually like this Knicks team, man. And I can't believe saying this. I would actually like to see him win a title because New York would be turned completely upside down. I mean, they're already celebrating out there after every playoff win like they've already won it. It would be complete nuts and bonkers out there.

0: clutch player in the playoffs, and you got great additions. Like, you got to give credit to Leon Rose, Anunoby. Great. I know they gave up a lot for Bridges. He's come on strong. Towns is making them more of the point forward. He's producing. Josh Hart, just the Nova Knicks, and then Shamit, another great addition off the bench. So anybody who says they're a product of just a weak Eastern Conference doesn't know what they're talking about. This team is a legit title contender, and with the way the Spurs and Thunder are beating each other up, and they're going to have, what, over 8 days off, I definitely think this plays a huge factor of why the Knicks can win the title. So they're just locked in and playing elite basketball, not only on offense, but defensively. They're just holding, and they got three, in my mind, elite perimeter defenders in Anunoby, Bridges, and Hart. So all the critics who don't think they can compete with either of those teams and win the title are out of their mind. And one final thing, if I'm the league, sure, even if I have to fix it, I want the Spurs in the finals. With all due respect to Oklahoma City, as great as they are, it's just nobody wants to see them. They won their title. They've had a great run. They're dominant as hell. SGA's won back-to-back MVPs, but I just want to get your opinion on that. If you're the league, don't give them the calls by any means necessary. You don't make the calls to give the advantage to OKC to get Wimby to the finals, because if you get a Wimby and Spurs versus the Knicks, oh, man, that's going to be just cinema to TV as opposed to watching the Thunder. What are your thoughts on that? Thanks for the time.
1: Hey, thanks, Mark. That's Mark in Miami. It opens up a line at 310-840-4910. It's Sports Night here on Westwood One Sports and the Westwood One Sports app. John Lund with you, as well as Will and Oliver, man in the ship tonight. And Will is producing the program. Top of the hour in about 10 minutes. Stay around. I'm going to talk more about Oklahoma City. Conspiracy theory there? San Antonio? Make San Antonio get to the finals? I mean, then you'd have a rematch, and then the networks could go crazy. Because then you'd have a rematch of the 99 finals. Tim Duncan was the MVP. The Spurs beat the Knicks in 1999, the last time the Knicks were there. Yeah, but would I want the Spurs there? Yeah, but then I'll tell you at the top of the hour why. And it's nothing against Oklahoma City. I just think this is a league problem. This is not an OKC's problem. So we'll do that more at the top of the hour. Let's go out to Cameron in Plano, Texas. That's near Dallas. Cameron, thanks for the call. Thanks for waiting. You're on Sportsnet here on Westwood One Sports. Go right ahead.
2: Hey, how you doing?
1: Hey, man.
2: So basically, what I got going on is I think the Knicks are, obviously a pretty good team, but we got to have the conversation of if they're that good, they're like number one in net rating in this year, which would mean we would have to have a conversation of them being the best playoff team ever. I don't think the Knicks are the best playoff team ever at all. Mm-hmm. And if they go over to the West and get into the finals with either OKC or the Spurs, and they just completely just lose and crap the bed, we are going to have a serious conversation about putting an expansion team over in the East, because it looks like they just had a sweet playoff run. And again, like you said before, I mean, they can't control who they play, but at the West, I mean, the Nuggets got out in the first round. The Nuggets, of the team that won in 2023, the whole finals got outed in the first round. So that's all I got to say. I appreciate you for having me on, and yeah. That's it.
1: Thanks, Cameron. Appreciate it. I'll put you up at 310-840-4910. I'm not trying to claim that the Knicks are the best playoff team. I understand who they've played, but I don't like that excuse. Me as a sports fan, the way that I work a lot of times is I just have hard and fast rules. And one of the things is you can only play who's on your schedule. So I'm not going to downgrade the Knicks. If the Knicks were winning by a hoop, if the Knicks were getting a bunch of calls, these games are blowouts. And until I see them against the champion of the Western Conference, and I think they'd have a better chance of beating San Antonio than they would Oklahoma City. I just think once a team's won a championship, they got the been there, they've done that, they got that kind of confidence. Like, if I'm San Antonio, I got to win the next game in Oklahoma City. I don't want to go into their place for a game seven. Now, maybe Wemby's just going to be on absolute fire. He could. He's that good. He's that dominant. He's going to be the MVP. The next 2 years are going to be Wemby's years, and then we'll see, because the media, we get bored of giving the guys the MVP, and then it's, oh, okay. So I think he's going to be the guy. Look, I told you before, he is the key to the entire series. Games 1 and 4, he was fired up beyond belief. But I think Oklahoma City is going to be tough. But I'm not going to discount the Knicks now. I did through this whole process. I'm like, okay, the East stinks, the East stinks, the East stinks. Wait a minute. They've won 11 in a row, and in the style that they have, I think that you have to give them credit. And then we'll see in the NBA Finals. Give me your thoughts at 310-840-4910. Here's what we'll do in hour number 2 of the show. A lot of people still want to talk NBA playoffs. That is great. I'll hit up some lines. I also want to get into the conversation about Oklahoma City and why, just after

for one championship. Like, we get tired of teams. We get tired of the Patriots. We get tired of the Spurs. We get tired of the Warriors. We get tired of dominance, right? And maybe with Jordan we didn't, but we generally, as sports fans, get bored with dominance. But there's a reason why we are already bored, not even bored, just upset maybe with the Oklahoma City Thunder. And I want to ask you a very simple question. Is it fair? And what can the NBA do about it? Because they are a good team, and I want to give them credit, but there is one thing hanging over their heads as to why I can't. So let's do that. Let's continue our NBA theme. If you want to get more into the Knicks, you want to talk about Cleveland, LeBron to Cleveland, some of these rumors that are already starting in the offseason, we can do that as well. So jump on the line. It is Sports Night with me, John Lund, on Westwood One Sports and the Westwood One Sports app. And by the way, all you have to do to listen to the show, SiriusXM 375, all these different ways that you can do it, hundreds and hundreds of radio stations across the country. But if you would download the app, then you can listen to all the podcasts, all the cool stuff on all the shows all week long, and that would be a great thing. All right, hour number two coming up next. We'll stick with the NBA. It's Sports Night with me, John Lund, on Westwood One Sports and the very downloadable Westwood One Sports app.

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1: 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Let me right a wrong. I did this in the first hour, but I waited a minute. So happy Memorial Day. When you're calling in, maybe you could tell me what you did today. Did you barbecue? Did you do steaks? Did you do dogs? What did you do? A little skirt steak? Did you do nothing? Did you just say, hey, man, it's just a day off work. I'm going to sit around. I'm going to hang out. I'm going to watch the Indy 500. I'm going to watch the NBA playoffs. Speaking of NBA playoffs, if you just joined us, Knicks go to the NBA Finals for the first time since 1999. They might play the Spurs as they did in 1999. Tim Duncan was the MVP, and they got denied. Still haven't won since 73, but absolute dominance, speaking of, by the Knicks today, 130-93 over Cleveland. They sweep that series. Cleveland never recovers from being up 22 in that first game, and tonight's game was pathetic. I'm sure you're listening in Cleveland. 26 fast break points, a lot of turnovers in the third quarter. Nobody played in the fourth quarter, and they are off. I think it pushes LeBron James closer to Cleveland. We can get into that. And the question around the Knicks is, you can answer any question you want, but can they compete in the Western Conference? After an 11-game winning streak, no matter who they played, I think the Knicks deserve that kind of respect. So 310-840-4910. Before we jump out the lines, let me just bring up one thing in regards to Oklahoma City, because I get the sense, and I try to speak for the fans sometimes, and a lot of people will get a hold of me and go, let's speak for the fan, man, you don't know. But I think I'm pretty confident in this one, which is no one likes OKC. No one likes the style. Let me further it out. No one likes the style of flopping, jumping on the floor. I thought they did address this in the NBA. And what we're seeing and what really concerns me as an NBA fan is, you know, during the Jordan era when the Bulls were dominant, it was dunks on SportsCenter all the time. And during the Warriors' dominance, it was long threes. And not only was that on SportsCenter, but that permeated throughout the league. And this is the league that we have today. Like it, hate it, whatever the case may be, the Warriors changed basketball, and specifically Steph Curry and Klay Thompson changed basketball in the way that they attacked offensively. And my fear now is that Oklahoma City and the way they've played, because the NBA and the officials have allowed this, I'm not putting this on SGA. They've rewarded him. So what does he do? He does it more. Now, last game it was interesting. He didn't do it as much. But there have been games in these playoffs where people who don't have a life will actually monitor these kind of things. And it's been up to like 60% of the time. It works every time. 60% of the time he's falling on the court when he shoots. But it's kind of like people who blame the Dodgers for the Dodgers spending all this money and it not being fair. The Dodgers are playing by the rules. It's Major League Baseball that was the problem and why there's going to be a big lockout in 2027. It's not Shai Gilgeous-Alexander's fault that they're rewarding him with free throws, more so in the regular season, and it is starting to tighten up in the playoffs. But what we're also seeing is it started with him, it permeated throughout the entire team, and now it's constant with Oklahoma City. Now we're seeing it with San Antonio. Now we're seeing it not as much in the Eastern Conference. But I don't want to be get-off-my-lawn guy, but the way I grew up in basketball was, I'm a 260-pound man, not me, but some of these guys. You're not going to knock me over. You had power forwards who were enforcers in the league. It's not going to go back to that. I get it. But what the NBA needs to do, and it's in the midst of trying to fix all these different things, whether it be the 65-game rule or getting guys in the regular season to play, or for some reason they're absolutely obsessed with the bottom-of-the-barrel teams and tanking and all these things, which I don't consider to be a major problem, I think the style of play that Oklahoma City is playing with is the biggest problem in the NBA. And there's one very simple solution, and then I'll jump out the lines. The NHL had this problem. If you're an NHL fan at all, the NHL had this problem. And then under Rule 64, any player who blatantly dives, embellishes a fall or reaction, fakes an injury, will be assessed a 2-minute minor penalty. And if the offending player draws a penalty on an opponent, the embellishment penalty can result in an offsetting penalty. The bottom line to this, too, is if it continued to happen, the player gets fined. If it continues to happen, the coach gets fined. If it continues to happen in the NHL, the organization gets fined. Does it still happen, to quote Ron Burgundy? On occasion, but not very much. They've taken it out of the game, and now the NHL, you look at it, and it's been like this to a certain extent, but now it's back to this, which it's a tough guy league. You know, guys get teeth knocked out. Guys get hit, you know, this, that. They're playing, man. Stitch me up, Doc. I'm playing. It's a tough guy league. I want to see the NBA go back to that. I don't want guys falling all over the court. I don't want guys looking at the officials. Like, are they always going to scream and ask for calls and all that kind of stuff? Yeah. And I'm hesitant to even bring this up because officials, zebras are low-hanging fruit. And I generally, again, go back to my sports philosophies and rules. I generally don't like to talk about officials. It's low-hanging fruit, so callers call in all the time and go, the officials in every single sport. Because, you know, you got a jersey of your favorite player and you don't want to blame that guy, right? I mean, if you're in Cleveland tonight, I'm sorry, it's James Harden. I might even blame a coach. They just, across the board, the effort was not there. But, and there's, you know, obviously Cleveland fans aren't talking about officials tonight, but I'm simply saying that what's going on in the league right now has got to stop. And I don't hear Adam Silver talking about it. And the only reason it's gotten better, I give credit to you, the fan. Fans are chanting flopper in San Antonio. People are getting pissed. I don't want to see this brand of basketball. Is it ever going to get back to tough guy basketball? No, it's not going to go to that extent. But it's what bothers me is, in life in general and in sports, is that this is an easy fix. This isn't hard. I don't think the lottery's hard. I think go back to, look, what's the most successful league in the United States? It's the NFL. What does the NFL do? Worst team, best pick. There you go. We don't need ping pong balls. We don't need cards. We don't need anything. I think it's incredibly stupid. Why are you making things so complicated? And it's the same thing here. Nobody wants to see this. Your fans have spoken. I don't want to see guys flopping all over the court. It's ridiculous, putting the onus on the officials constantly. And, oh, by the way, if I'm the NBA, officials, be better. This isn't even good acting. This isn't Golden Globes. This isn't Oscars. This isn't, come on, man, be realistic. A guard just set a pick on a guy who's 280 pounds and he went flopping into the front row. I don't know, just me, not that difficult. I'm on my couch a lot of nights, 3 or 4 beers in, going, no, no, no. And then they show the replay, and it's like, yeah, that's a flop. You're standing right there. If the NBA has to go to an extra official, almost like they do in the NFL where they're looking for concussions, I don't know, why not just have a guy that just looks for flops? Could we afford that? Come on, you're making plenty of money. There's plenty of revenue here. Bring somebody on the floor or have somebody up top that's beeping officials. That's a flop. And it'll be out of the league in a week. Start finding guys, start finding teams, start finding coaches. It's gone. And we'll go, remember that era when guys were flopping all over the floor? Boy, that sucked. Glad it's gone. Not a hard thing. Just a thought. Give me yours at 310-840-4910. All right, everybody's waiting. They want to talk NBA playoffs. It's great. I just had to get that off my chest so I could be a contributing member of society. Let's start in Detroit. That's where John is. Great name, John. John, you are on Sports Center and Western One Sports. Go right ahead, John.
2: What's up? Shout out to Mr. Positive, too. I don't do the voice
1: well.
2: Yeah,
1: we heard him tonight. Yeah.
2: Oh, yeah, dude. So in 1999, the game has changed, bro. It ain't coming back. And, you know, I lived overseas. All right. I want to break this down real quick. It's post Memorial Day. But, like, this means, like, a lot to people that are tougher. And it's like, dude, 100%. Detroit Pistons would have showed up. You know, and it becomes something. And, like, I'm down to the point where I'm like, hey, could we get LeBron maybe for a minute? Because he's kind of one of them tough kind of guys. I can't even remember. Like, I was listening to you, and you have so many valid points. I want to go on. But you have to – I think there has to be a stand. Who's the guy who's NBA silver? You know, shut them down. Yeah, like, you know, tap your head twice like baseball and say, hey, man, that's a flop. The reason why, like, we hate the Knicks, and I don't like Brunson. He's a flopper, you know. But we're going to root for the Knicks over the West Coast because SGA or whatever his name is. And then you're looking at the alien, and it's just like he's a video game. And you're just like, okay, that's great. But, like, back in the day, you used to, like, develop and build on teams. I'm going to go see the Tigers literally on Thursday on an afternoon game. See, Kevin McGonigal is probably one of the greatest baseball players alive, and Scooble.
1: Like him.
2: Mm-hmm. Yes, sir. And my first autograph as a kid was Tommy John. I was like, who is this guy? He was just smoking a cigarette, catching a cab outside of Tiger Stadium. And it, like, now they're all taking surgeries. It doesn't matter. They're all going to be Dodgers, and God bless the Dodgers. That's the way it works, right? Yankees, Dodgers, everybody. But like, there has to be a point, and once you become, it's kind of like fighting. Once you're on the big lights and the dirty, greasy places, like, who shows up? And it gets to a point, like, nobody cares about the Stanley Cup. Nobody cares about this because it doesn't mean anything. It does to us on the East Coast. I'm sorry, I don't even know where you're from. But it's like, you know, it's like Oklahoma, Texas football, or Florida, you know, high school football, or, you know, like there's so many dynamics, and everybody's kind of lost the ways of it. And these were the things, you know, Memorial Day and my war boys, like, that we would talk about. And now you're just like, yeah, whatever. And they don't even know where they're from. They're just kicking it. And I'm like, yeah, I know that hotel, you know, like, that's it. And I would like to hear more from you, but like, yeah. Mr. Positive, he did say it's a good name, and I love it when he I was like, who is this dude? But he's like he's a legend over here. And he goes, hey, say hi to his mom, Judy. She's dealing with it. But he goes, hey, Johnny, you know, it's all good. And I was like, it's just sports. But like, eventually you just kind of want to give up, man. You know, I want to go play euchre or spades with somebody instead of listen to this.
1: So, John, like, thanks for the call, man. I appreciate it. Yeah. Hey, thanks. I appreciate you. Have a great night. Happy Memorial Day. I need you guys to chime in here. By the way, I'll put you up your line at 310-840-4910. It is Sports Night with me, John Lund, on Westwood One Sports and Westwood One Sports app. I can usually follow most calls. I've taken thousands and thousands of Memorial Day. I think that he had a large barbecue, had a lot of adult beverages, might have been overserved. He hit every corner of the sports universe. Will, your thoughts on that call?
3: There was a lot happening there. It was busy, man. I didn't know where he was going to go next. We were talking Yankees,
1: man.
3: Dodgers, everybody, and just sports.
1: Lord,
3: that was
1: born
3: very pro
1: rambling,
3: sport,
1: man.
3: Yeah, it was like, yes, that's a good way to put it.
1: Man, that was like, I was trying to follow. It was like ding, ding, ding. It was like going all over the universe. I'm like,
3: checked a lot of boxes
1: okay.
3: there.
1: Yeah, checked a lot of boxes. Well said by you. Thank you, John, from Detroit. All right, let's go to Baltimore. That's where Bert is. And by the way, hey, man, if you've had a great day and you've had some beverages, good for you. I'm not calling you out. I'm just saying. Bert is up next. Bert, you're on Sports Night here on Westwood One Sports. Bert, go right ahead.
4: Dude, my head hurts after that call. Good grief.
1: Mine does too. Seriously, I was trying to follow it, man.
4: Yowzer. All I could, to borrow Linnell's line, all I could wonder, is he a Reposado or a Blanco guy?
1: Exactly. Yeah. Both. I would say after that call, both. I would say both.
4: Right, anyway. right.
1: Yes.
4: So yeah. real quick, I couldn't agree with you more about one of the guys in the afternoon calls him Flop-a-Homa. Just takes the joy out of the game, to put it simple. I would love Silver to do something, but he's so soft. Unless the players want it, I just don't see him coming in to do anything. You know, there's an old management cliche. It ties into parenting, but it also ties to refereeing. We promote what we permit. And just the fact that the refs allow it and have for years, you've just seen it grow and grow and grow to where I agree with you. It's a major problem. I mean, could you imagine watching Moses Malone against Daryl Dawkins back in the 80s and seeing one of them flop, you know, or Kareem or Bark? Like, it would be laughable. You wouldn't even be able to believe what you're seeing.
1: You know, and I agree with you. I don't think that Adam Silver on his own would do anything about this. But for example, the reason why they're so up in arms about the tanking is that there are corporate sponsors, local sponsors, et cetera, TV executives who don't like the fact that these teams aren't even trying and the numbers are going down in certain markets. And so they're screaming at Adam Silver, what are you going to do about it? He's a very reactionary commissioner. And so the only thing that he's going to listen to is it's not going to be, I don't even think it's going to be players. I think it's, and I don't even think it's going to be fans. It's every time money talks, that's when people move. And so if corporate sponsors go, look, I don't like this style of basketball, then we might get movement out of it, but they're not going to do it because I'm sitting here screaming about it or we're screaming about it as fans. And that's what I think is disheartening is I don't think he's even addressed it. I don't even think he's talked about it. And like I said, I don't really like talking about officials, but it's getting to the point where the game is really difficult to watch and you get frustrated and you think to yourself,
4: right.
1: Why are these officials so bad?
4: When you see it on just a regular spot up jump shot, it's crazy.
1: Exactly.
4: But yeah, I wanted to chime in about the Knicks. I think what they're doing is unbelievable. And going into the Western Conference Finals, nobody was giving the Spurs a shot. And I called in a lot of shows and pointed out, hey, basketball is about matchups. The Spurs went 4-1 against OKC during the season. And look at, you know, they may not win, but look at how it's playing out. The Knicks just set an all-time in the history of NBA 11 playoff wins in a row. They just set a new record. It had been 10 shared by three teams over the years. Of those 11 wins, 10 have been by double digits, 5 by 20 points, and 3 by more than 30 points. So again, you know, to agree with you, with an average margin of victory at 24.7 points a game, it's not who they're playing, it's how they're dismantling them. And I don't know that they're going to win the finals, but I will point out that the New York Knicks went 2-1 against the Spurs during the regular season, losing by only a basket and winning twice by double digits. So
1: good numbers.
4: I think you'd have a coin toss if the Spurs wind up getting into the finals. Thanks for taking my call. Mr. Positive, I hope your mom's doing okay. But spare us the if Detroit stuff. If my aunt had huevos, she'd be my uncle.
1: Very nice. Solid ending. Very solid ending. Very nice. That is Bert in Baltimore. That opens up at 310-840-4910 on the Westwood One Sports Talk and text line. It is Sports Night with your old pal, John Lund. Also, Will is here, and Oliver is here as well. Thanks for hanging out with us. We'll continue the conversation. People are wanting to talk a lot about the Knicks. They're going to the finals for the first time since 1999. Can they compete? I think so. And you just got a compelling argument from Bert as well. If you want to continue to talk about Oklahoma City, do you already hate them at this point? They've only won one title. Usually it takes a lot longer than this. But like I said, I'm not blaming them. If you're an Oklahoma City fan, I'm not blaming SGA. I'm not blaming the organization. The NBA is allowing this. Officials are allowing this. The NBA is telling the officials, don't worry about it. And they're emphasizing other things that I don't think matter in the NBA. So we can get into that conversation as well at 310-840-4910. Let's do it next. It's Sports Night on Westwood One Sports and the Westwood One Sports app.
0: This Memorial Day, we honor the brave men and women who made the ultimate sacrifice in service to our country. 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
1: 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Will is here. Oliver's here. Mike is going to take over at the top of the hour. Lots of NBA lots of NBA Finals talk as the Knicks go to the finals for the first time since 1999. If you're just tuning in, 130-93 over Cleveland. And by the way, this is the biggest charge you can make on a team. I know the story is the Knicks for obvious reasons, but Cleveland gave up, and that's the worst thing you can say about a team. But they were ready to go 1-2-3 Cancun. I would imagine that they're going to look into LeBron James. We can get into that conversation. We want to talk about the Knicks if they have a chance against the West champion when and if that happens. Also, rest versus rust people are throwing around as well. If this thing goes seven games, what is it going to be like? The entire key to me is Wemby that we saw in game one and four, the fired up version of Wemby. He's very good in games two and three, but he had 41 in game one. He had 33 and sat out most of the fourth quarter in game four. Has been absolutely dominant in the wins. And as obvious as that sounds, there's just some kind of a fire. And I don't know that he can, it's not like Jordan quite yet or anybody like that. And I'm not comparing him to Jordan. What I'm saying is that burning fire that we see sometimes isn't always there. And I think that's going to be the big key to the series. So give me your thoughts there. I don't use the word hate a lot, but and I'm not even blaming Oklahoma City. I'm blaming the league for the way that Oklahoma City plays and flops on the ground, and they got to do something about it. I think it's pretty easy. I think they should do it now. But give me your thoughts on Oklahoma City. Are you rooting for the Spurs? Are you already sick of Oklahoma City? Any of those things, you can hit up at 310-840-4910. If you're not familiar with the show when I am here, I'm here on the weekends here on Sports Night. With Memorial Day being here, I'm here tonight, and I love it, or this morning, depending on where you are. But we do a thing, and we'll do it at the top of the hour, called We Should Be Talking About Blank. So you take over the show. If you're driving around, sitting in your house, whatever the case may be, and you're like, why isn't he talking about this? The Indy 500, the closest Indy 500 in history. If you're not, hey, the Hurricanes beat the Canadiens in overtime, 3-2. Bro, you want whatever. You want to talk about your baseball team? I was saying Bob Nightingale gave like eight teams Fs already. So whatever, man. Top of the hour, that's what we'll do. We should be talking about blank. You take over the show. I jump into the back seat with a cigarette and a blindfold. You take over the show. You take over the wheel. So we'll do that at the top of the hour. In the meantime, lots of calls about the NBA playoffs at 310-840-4910. Before I jump out there, just real quick, since I mentioned the Hurricanes, you live in the Carolinas, right? I mean, that's college basketball area, right? I mean, you get some Belichick talk, but that's college basketball. What kind of buzz do the Hurricanes get down there?
2: I tell you what, they have probably one of the best environments in terms of where they play in all of hockey. But, I mean, the fans are very passionate down here. They really are. And this is a Canes team. I mean, they won in overtime tonight. They're tooled up for a Stanley Cup run. And like we saw them go 8-0, sweeping their first two series. And this Montreal team, that's a little bit of a different beast. But going up 2-1 tonight, fans are very excited about it. And they feel like, you know, this might be the time to get it done for the first time since 06.
1: Well, it's really interesting to me because Saturday night was doing the show and we get a lot of calls from Canada, and you know, as crazy as this sounds, a Canadian team, and I know you know this, Will, they haven't won the Cup since 93. And so they were kind of getting buzzing there for a minute, and now they're down 2-1. And then the other one that's crazy is I thought the Avalanche, just the way they were playing early in the playoffs and they're scoring and everything, man, Vegas has just flipped it on them. So anyway,
2: wow.
1: NHL playoffs are always great. Yeah, I mean, I'm just like, what happened to Colorado? I mean, give credit to Vegas, but man. Anyway, all right, let's get out to the lines. 310-840-4910. A lot of people want to hit up on the NBA playoffs. Let's start with Rick in Sacramento. Hi, Rick. Welcome to Sports Night here on Western One Sports. Go right ahead.
3: The finals, I think the Spurs have kind of exposed OKC because although SGA is having a statistically good series, good playoffs for 2026, they don't have a dominant player, like a heart and soul for that team. And I just think that the Spurs are taking it to them. And SGA, he's got to step it up. He's got to do something. You know, his flopping is starting to hurt him because the refs aren't calling it. And but he's got to step up his play. The other thing I want to talk about real quick is the NBA salary structure, the schedule. Although this draft is supposed to be outstanding, it just does not seem like there's very many players that are moving around, and it seems like it's because of their contracts. You have players like Kevin Durant, et cetera, that they make so much in salary that I don't know if these guys are worth it. Even LeBron, wherever he goes, he's going to take up some of that salary. And these mid-level guys, boy, they're hard to move right now. And I just think that the salary structure is hurting the NBA in that regard. Anyway, thanks, John.
1: Thanks for the call. I appreciate you. Open Jeb at 310-840-4910. Guys are going to move in this offseason. Giannis is going to move. There's the Miami rumor going on. Maybe that is. Maybe it's not. Kevin Durant, I don't put anything past him. A lot of people are saying that Houston would like Jaylen Brown and Durant would be a part of that. So then Durant would go to Boston. I don't know what kind of legs that one has. I do believe that, you know, the one financially is LeBron because he's already said, like, look, I'm not taking less. And, you know, a lot of people scream and yell at that. Well, why wouldn't you take less? Well, let me just flip it back to you. Would you take less? Of course you wouldn't. But that's not an apples to apples. That's kind of apples to dump trucks. Because if I had the kind of off-court income that LeBron James has, and look, you spend what you make a lot of times. I don't know his financial situation. Maybe it's crazy. Who knows? But he's already said on the record, like, I'm not taking a discount. Well, I don't know then how he gets to Cleveland. If you want the storybook ending, and I don't think the Lakers want him, I would think you would want to take a few less bucks. And I understand the ego portion of it. And here's the other thing. If you want to scream and yell at LeBron, I get it. But Kobe didn't take less at the end. Jordan didn't take less at the end. Like, a lot of times what happens with these guys, they've got gigantic egos. And they're like, look, this is what I'm worth. I don't care that I've got stacks and stacks and stacks. They could have money coming out of their faucet at this point. They could have big bonfires and just burn the money. That's not really the point. Their point is, look, I'm worth this, and I'm not going to do for less than I'm worth. I think it's a little different when you're making the kind of money, and if you want to have certain things. I think at the end of the day, if LeBron were to win a championship with Cleveland, I don't know that it's going to happen, but let's go to fantasy land for a minute. Okay, we're in fantasy land, and he wins a championship. What is that worth? Like, does anybody ever talk about, well, God, that guy's bank account, you know, he should be in the Hall of Fame. Did you see that kind of thing? I mean, like, Kirk Cousins is in the financial Hall of Fame. He's not going to the real Hall of Fame. He's going to the financial Hall of Fame. Nobody really talks about at the end. Your greatness is not based on your payroll. Your greatness is not based on what's in your bank account. It's based on championships, all these different things. And if LeBron went to Cleveland and said, I'll only, quote unquote, take, you know, mid-level money, I don't think he's going to starve. And it would mean far more to win a championship in Cleveland one more time and then ride off into the sunset. And if you want that, and I'm not a big legacy guy, but if you want to have the final stamp on whether you're the greatest player of all time, take a Cleveland team that looks like it's in complete disarray, go home one more time and win that thing. Who cares what you make? But I'm not screaming and yelling that he should take a discount because nobody ever does. All right, let's go out to Super Russi. Super Russi is in Detroit. Detroit's busy tonight. I like it. Hi, Super Russi. Welcome to Sports Night here on Westwood One Sports. Go right ahead.
4: What up, though, Johnny? That's Super Russi Day.
1: Oh, nice, nice. Okay, Super Russi Day. Yeah. I'll never make that mistake again, man, because people do not want to have their name mispronounced. I will never make that mistake again.
4: It's okay, brother. You'll get it right one day. Let's see here. I am the inner city sports analyst, and I am the equivalency to Stephen A. Smith and Charlemagne God, if not better. I got three key points I want to make. Quick. Okay. Starting with the Lakers, Magic Johnson, and then from there, New York, and then a quick NFL. Let's go to LeBron James and the Lakers. Jeannie Buss, what is your problem? She is so, I want to say, stupid. She is so, something is wrong with Jeannie Buss. She let Magic Johnson go. She will not swallow her pride to bring back Magic Johnson and get rid of that clown show over there for a GM, Rob Pelinka. Rob Pelinka needs more training. As you can see, brother, what happened when Magic Johnson left? They did not get a championship. Magic Johnson was there halfway through that championship season. He left because he felt like it was too much drama going on. After he left, When Rob Pelinka took over totally, 100%, they got nothing. Jeannie Buss better swallow her pride, bring back Magic Johnson so that LeBron James can have the proper team around him. KD, Curry, Giannis Antetokounmpo. Who knows? Sky's the limit. Are you still there?
1: Yeah, absolutely.
4: Yeah, sky's the limit. But you got to bring back Magic Johnson. Guess what? Magic Johnson got 5 rings. Guess what? LeBron got 4. If Magic comes back, he can help LeBron get what? 5 rings. Duh. Somebody needs to go and get Jeannie Buss, put her on the right track to get on the right bus, to do the right thing and bring back Magic Johnson. Now, let's go to New York. Guess what? I'm rolling with New York all the way. And here's the key thing, Johnny. Rest. Who's resting right now? Those other two teams are really doing a number on each other, and they could really ding each other up. They can really rough each other up. And guess what? All of those little injuries is going to come back to haunt OKC or the Spurs when they play New York, because New York is what? Sitting back, eating caviar, resting their muscles, resting their limbs. They have a rest advantage, brother. They got a rest advantage, and I'm rolling with New York all the way. Plus, they have an experience advantage. They are slightly older than both of those teams, OKC and the Spurs. So I think they got more experience, they're more savvy. So you have they have youth, and they have experience, and they have rest. And I think it's New York's time to win. And now, as far as NFL, I want to know what you think about Colin Kaepernick getting a tryout once and for all. Can somebody give Colin Kaepernick a tryout? African-American GMs need to step up and lead this charge to give this man a tryout. What say you?
1: Boy, that's some good stuff right there. Let me be quick about this, all this kind of stuff. As far as the Lakers are concerned, I think the direction that they're going to go in, and, you know, I don't know what the power structure is with the Lakers right now. I'm with you on Rob Pelinka. I think that his time has to be running thin with the Lakers, because all these different, whether it was LeBron GM, whether he was GM, whomever, these are constantly the wrong fits that are being put around LeBron. And I think anymore, it's not going to. Yeah, it's just wrong fits. And then what you need around Luka is exactly what Dallas did. You need a bunch of 3-and-Ds. He's not going to defend a lot for you. He wants to dominate the basketball. They went to the NBA Finals doing this. And on the other end of the floor, you got to have a bunch of D guys. So to me, I think that LeBron's going to move on. I think that Luka, if they're smart, and the Lakers have not been, you surround him with the kind of players that he had in Dallas. Wing guys, 3-and-Ds. It's exactly what Oklahoma City and San Antonio do. That's what Luka needs behind him. As far as New York is concerned, I'm with you.
4: Let me ask you a question about LeBron James, though.
1: Yeah, go right ahead. Yeah, go ahead.
4: What about LeBron James staying with the Lakers? What's going to make him stay with the Lakers? Bring him back Magic Johnson, right?
1: Mm-hmm. I don't know how burned that bridge is, just because it takes two, right? So I don't know that the Lakers want him. And now the way things are going, I don't know that LeBron
4: wants
1: Jeannie Buss.
4: What do Jeannie Buss want? It's Jeannie Buss. Yeah.
1: I'd have to ask what power she's wielding right now, because she has less. I don't know how much she's involved in the personnel decisions that the Lakers are making. That's why when you brought up Pelinka, they just haven't done a good job, and it's glaringly so the way that they've done that. So that's going to be the number one story to watch in the offseason. There's no question. As far as you talking about the rest for New York, I agree with you. Now, there is no hard and fast stat that says rest is better, but I just know this. Like I said, I told this story earlier on in the show. I was covering way back in the day, 97, I was covering the Jazz and the Bulls, and I asked Jerry Sloan, who was just a badass, hey, you know, your team is rested. And I got halfway through the question, he glared at me and said, are you stupid? And we had a bit of a relationship, but I was saying we were hanging out, but he was giving me grief about it. And the point is that every coach would rather have rest. Like, there is no rest versus rust conversation. Every coach wants rest. That's just how it is. And if you could have it this way for the Knicks, and you mentioned this, they've got older guys, they've had to grind, it's their style. For them to get some rest, I think, is huge. And then the last thing you talked about is Colin Kaepernick. Ironically enough, I was covering the 49ers, and in that locker room when Kaepernick took a knee, and it was controversial, and San Francisco is a liberal town. And so, they, you know, it was kind of half and half. His time probably has passed in terms of what's well, 33 or 34. Yeah, go ahead.
4: Let me say this. Let me say this. His time has not passed because Tom Brady was what, 55? I mean, 45.
1: Just about.
4: Tom Brady was 45 right. years old. Listen, Kaepernick was just on Good Morning America saying, "Look, I'm working out every freaking day." He's 30 something, not 60 something. But you know what? It's partly his fault because he's not out on every radio station saying, "Yes, I am ready. I'm ready to challenge anybody that says I'm not ready. I'm ready to get a tryout." He should have 32 tryouts by 32 teams, but starting with the African American GMs, they need to step up for this man because he was blackballed because he took a stand or took a knee for police injustice against African Americans and brown people. What kind of country are we living in? Are we in Russia? This is not Russia. If this man
1: I don't disagree with that part of it.
4: He needs a tryout.
1: Yeah. I don't disagree with that part of it. I just think I'll say this too, having covered him during those years, he's a much better and forceful advocate than he is a football player. And he's always going to stay in the spotlight. He's good at what he does now. He was a good football player. He's a great advocate for what he is.
4: But you're missing the point, though. You're missing the point. The point is this. He would show, or God willing, let God show that these people, if they're bigots or something stereotypical, something is wrong with these people, they will be showed that they are wrong. And what better way to show that with him getting back on out on the field and saying, "Look, how dare you do this to this man when all he did was take a knee for injustice, for police brutality, for bad cops, not good cops, bad cops doing the wrong thing." So him not getting on the field is not going to help his cause. What's going to help his cause? Him getting out there. And matter of fact, what are we teaching our kids right now? If we show that this man can get another chance, this is teaching our kids a lesson like none other.
1: Hey man, great stuff. I appreciate you calling, man. Call again. There you go. All right, Sports Night. John Lund on Westwood One Sports and the Westwood One Sports app. Top of next hour. Remember, you're going to take over the show. I will explain that coming up next. We'll hit some more calls. Knicks in the NBA Finals. We haven't hit the NBA offseason stuff that we had planned. We can get into Oklahoma City. A ton of stuff going on today. And you take over the show. I will explain how that works next. It's Sports Night with me, John Lund. Will is here. Oliver's here. Mike is here. We've got a stacked crew only here on Westwood One Sports and the Westwood One Sports app.
0: Summer's here. 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
1: What's happening? Thanks. Hope you're great. Hope you had a great Memorial Day. Here's what we're going to do at the top of the hour. When I am behind the mic for Sports Night, which I am on the weekends, and it's great to be here on Memorial Day, here's what we do. We do a thing called We Should Be Talking About Blank. You take over the show. All of us, so me and Will and Oliver and Mike, we're all going to get in the back seat. We're all going to hang out. This is a really big car. And you're going to take over the wheel. So maybe you want to talk NBA playoffs and Knicks going to the finals for the first time since 99. Maybe you want to talk about where LeBron James is going to go in the offseason, or Giannis

0: losing pushes LeBron James closer to a fairy tale ending with the Cavaliers. So any of the things we've been discussing, you can opine on that, or you can just go down your own road and think to yourself, wait a minute, why aren't they talking about this? That's fine. All over America and Canada, hit us up at 310-840-4910. We should be talking about blank. We'll do that at the top of the hour. Will, I was just looking at, I thought these were going to be much bigger prices because the Knicks haven't been to the finals since 99. So it says here that, of course, the first two games are going to be at the Western Conference team, but the get-in price for Game 3 right now is $3,876. For a New Yorker, it's like, yeah, whatever. Game 4, similar, $3,609. In Game 6, should it get that far, obviously, the further you go, the more expensive it gets. The get-in price for Game 6 is $5,000. I wouldn't pay it. I'm not saying I would. I don't have the money for it. I'm not saying I do. I'm just saying I thought the number would be even higher than that, especially given that it's New York. Are those prices outrageous to you, number one? And number two, if your team hadn't been in a finals or whatever for now 27 years, would you, like, I don't know, the kids' college fund, mortgage a few things, sell a few things, whatever. Like, how big of a deal would it be to you to go see your team live if they haven't been there in a while?
1: I mean, listen, I'm a Charlotte Hornets fan, so they haven't been at all. Haven't been to a conference final at all. So, I mean, those are really expensive prices. I don't know what I thought those prices would be. I mean, I expect them to be up there, but that's a pricey ticket. But I mean, if the Hornets were in the finals, I'm just thinking it's like, okay. If I'm doing decent, I might bite the bullet and try to sell some stuff in the house to get out there. Like I might just sell do a yard sale or something, put a whole bunch stuff on Facebook Marketplace. Just get it out of here. That's fine. We can go to we're going to the game anyway. We don't need to be here. That's fine. Just forget it.
0: I've covered a number of Super Bowls, and every time you go, the TV station that you're working for always wants you to find people that were making, you know, that you try to find average people who paid for tickets. So the last time I did this was in Vegas when the Chiefs played the 49ers. And I walked up to, I did stereotype people, but I walked up to what I think would be average looking people and said, what'd you pay for tickets? Now, we all know this. We just talked about $3,600 to get into the Knicks game three, because they're going to be the road team. But average people, like these two, I just said to him, I said, well, are you rich? That's why I asked him first. I go, did you buy your tickets? They said, yeah. I said, are you rich? They said, no. I said, what'd you pay for your tickets? There was an older couple who had retired, were on a fixed income, and they paid $10,000 a piece. And I was like, my God, man. But you know what? They wanted to go. They hadn't been it. It was a bucket list item for this dude. His wife went along with it. And you got to think to yourself, okay, $20,000, that's just the tickets. Now you're going to Vegas, and Vegas isn't what it used to be. Plus, it's all jacked up for the Super Bowl. It used to be that you could get cheap meals. You can't get that anymore in Vegas. You're probably looking at, if you just paid $20 for the tickets, you traveled in town. Now they were from the Bay Area. I mean, you're looking at $25,000 to $30,000, and I'm just like, nah, not for a Super Bowl, man. And the Niners lost that game to the Chiefs. Like, those kind of things drive me crazy. But as far as what you're saying, like, if Charlotte's never been there, there's going to be a bidding war for those tickets, you know, because the kind of thing where you're like, never seen it, not sure if I'm going to see it again. I'm going to pay, but I can't pay that. Like, I'm not paying $30,000 for two tickets to the Super Bowl. That's nuts.
1: I mean, listen, people do crazy things for their sports team. They really do.
0: Yeah. I mean, it's nuts. But, you know, look, in New York, there are certain cities where it's like, eh. And that, again, that's not a front row seat. I can't even imagine what a front row seat is going to be. I haven't even looked those up, just messing around. $3,800 for a to get in. I don't know if that's SRO. I should look that up. I don't know if that's a standing room only or what that is. But anyway, that is the get in price. We can add that to the list to top next hour as well. We should be talking about blank. Give us your thoughts. 310-840-4910. 310-840-4910. If your team, whatever your team is, hadn't been in a while. And I got a great story. I'll tell this on the other side, and then we'll get into the phone calls. I got a great story in regards to that. And I probably shouldn't tell it, but to be honest, I think the statute of limitations is up, so I'm going to tell it. I don't think I'll get in trouble. It's been a long time. 15 years, probably. So I got a great story.

0: for you. That'll kick off the hour. Add the what would you pay to see your team in a finals, in a World Series, in a Super Bowl, whatever the case. So give us that as well. And then let's get into some NBA playoffs or whatever it is that you want to do. Like I said, when I'm here on the weekends, what we do here on Sports Night is going into the third hour of the show, we should be talking about blank. So you tell us at 310-840-4910 all across this great country in Canada. You've got something on your mind. Now is the time to let it out. It's Sports Night with me, John Lund. Will is here. Oliver's here. Mike is here on Westwood One Sports and the Westwood One Sports app.
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1: Hour number three. Thanks for joining us. Sports Night here on Westwood One Sports and the Westwood One Sports app. However you are listening to the show, could be hundreds and hundreds of sports stations all across North America, not only here in the U.S., but our good friends in Canada, who we always get great calls from as well. We got some good series going on, especially with Carolina and the Montreal Canadiens. So everybody's jacked up for that one as well. So we can get into some hockey talk. But here's what we do. Top of the third hour, when I am in the chair here on Sports Night, which I am on weekends, and it is awesome to be here on a Memorial Day. Hope you had an amazing Memorial Day. You can tell us about it. Like I said, it's your time to take over the show. We should be talking about blank. Hit us up at 310-840-4910. We've done a ton of NBA talk tonight. We can continue that, or if you want to go in another direction, that is awesome as well. Say hello to Will. Say hello to Oliver. Mike is running the board. He's training. So, like, if we just miraculously or crazy or something zaps and you're and we're off the air, that'd be Mike. Just kidding. Mike, I'm sure, is going to do an amazing job. So, anyway, here's what we do. Your time to shine at 310-840-4910. Let's get out to, by the way, Will, I think there are some Carolina hockey questions coming up as I see on my screen here. Are you prepared to answer Carolina Hurricanes hockey questions?
2: Let's do this. I'm excited for
1: this. All right, let's do this.
2: Fire me
1: up. All right, any direction that you want to take it, let's go. Let's start with Callahan in Dallas. Hi, Callahan. Thank you for joining us on Sports Night. You go right ahead.
3: Hey, fellas, I just stumbled across y'all while I was driving home. I just wanted to talk about the Oklahoma City Thunder and how I think they're kind of a disgrace to basketball.
1: Mm-hmm. It's the way, though, but I know Dallas. I lived in Dallas for a little bit. So is it because you're in Dallas and you hate Oklahoma, or you just think it's terrible the way that their games are officiated, or a little bit of both?
3: I would definitely say it's a little bit of both. I mean, the Dallas Oklahoma City, like, little rivalry
1: right.
3: It's like, and I also, I go to college in Oklahoma, and I'm around those fans all the time. They're pretty annoying in my opinion, but hey, I mean, as a Mavericks fan, that's just how it is, I feel like. But yeah, I mean, I think Shea, the way he falls every play, I think their kind of culture around their team, how it's like they're all super young, their social media presence, their continuous flopping between all of them. I mean, Lou Dort's always going to be there doing his dirty plays, but people argue they're not. I would say that's kind of bull crap. I don't know. But yeah, I would just say they kind of put a stain on how basketball is supposed to be played. But yeah. That would be my
1: thanks,
3: opinion.
1: Callahan. I appreciate the call. Let me opine on that at 310-840-4910. It opens up your line. Again, we should be talking about blank. Callahan's talking about OKC. We brought this up a little bit earlier. I'm not completely putting it on them. And I make this comparison, and maybe it works, maybe it doesn't. Jordan's era was the dunk. Curry's era was the long ball. It changed the way the NBA's played. Shea Gilgeous-Alexander isn't the first one to try this. But the NBA is allowing him to do it. So he's thinking to himself, and again, this is too simplistic. It hasn't gotten him to MVPs, but it sure as hell has helped. He knows how to play the game. He's smart at it. And all the NBA has to do is stop it. Talk to their officials. They could do it now. This doesn't have to be a thing that waits till next year. Do it now. Nobody likes the way the game's being played. I don't hear it being talked about, which scares me, because then I think it's going to permeate throughout the league. The reason I bring up Jordan's dunks and Curry's long ball is because that's what, you know, all that SportsCenter was playing was dunks, and then Curry hits it, and the whole league turns on its ear and plays a totally different style. No matter what you do in life, whether it's sports, business, whatever, people emulate and follow success. And so you don't think next year it's going to get worse and worse and worse and worse. And that's why I'm calling on the NBA to say, stop this now. It's really not, you can disagree with me on this, it's really not SGA's fault. It's not really Oklahoma City's fault. They're just playing a game and they're getting rewarded for it. So we're seeing more and more of it throughout these playoffs. And I thought the playoffs were supposed to be the opposite of that anyway. You get away with it during the regular season and then things tighten up in the playoffs. Now they have been lately, but I think you have the fans to thank. You guys. Because it's being talked about so much, and the Spurs fans last game were chanting flopper, flopper. So they're getting sick of it too. But I'm saying, from a standpoint of watching NBA basketball, if I'm the commissioner of this league, it is incumbent upon you to protect what we see on the floor. This is what you want? You want stoppages every... Brr, brr, that's my whistle. Sorry, it's a terrible one. You want whistles all the time like that? You want stoppages in play all the time? Legitimate fouls, fine. But when the officials can't differentiate and it's constantly being put in their lap, that's too much. I want to see less sabers, not more. And I think that's the number one issue in the NBA right now, is you can't let this thing go too far. It's got to stop. It's not fun to watch. It's not pleasing. It's not aesthetically pleasing to watch constant stoppages and officials being fooled by bad acting. People don't like it. 310-840-4910, it opens up your line. You can hit up on that if you'd like. Let's go to our good friend James in Tacoma, Washington. James, thanks for the call. You're on Sports Night. We're here on Westwood One Sports. Go right ahead.
4: Yeah, John, long time no talk.
1: Yeah, no kidding, man. It's been some days. What's going on?
4: Yeah, so the Mariners tonight, they have a new thing going. Instead of using six-man rotation, because they have six quality starting pitchers, they're using a thing called piggyback, where no matter how great the starting pitcher is doing, he's only in how few innings he's pitched. He's getting yanked at for four innings. Tonight was Luis Castillo's turn. He pitched four shutout innings, 51 pitches. And then starting pitcher Bryce Miller came in and pitched the last five innings. Now, have you ever heard of any other teams ever doing this piggyback rotation, only starting the pitcher four innings no matter how great he's doing?
1: I hate it. I mean, there have been teams to do it. There's so many analytics now. I mean, normally it's more of an opener kind of a thing where they go the first inning, maybe a lefty will go against a lefty strong lineup or something like that. They'll try to get that one inning out of the guy, and then they'll go to a guy who's called the bulk innings guy, and then it goes on from there. Look, I'm old school when it comes to that stuff. I'm not saying the guys need to throw nine innings. I get it. But I also get the fact that if a guy's going, you leave him in. Like, my baseball career didn't go very far, but I think this comparison that I'm going to do works, which is, I'm just going to bring up a name because it just pops up at the top of my head. There was a guy in our little league, his name was Jim Alexander, and he was a right-handed pitcher, and he threw sidearmed, and we were just like, please, just get Jim Alexander out of the game, right? Because you didn't know if it was going to hit you in the head. You don't know where the ball was going. He was like Nuke LaLoosh. And so he's throwing it all over the place, and it just, please get him out. And then when they would take Jim Alexander out of the game, our whole dugout was like, oh, thank God. That's how Major League players are. I've talked to a bunch of them. The starter's generally the best pitcher. Now, Mason Miller, there are great closers and everything. But a starter is the best guy you got. Why are you taking him out after four innings? The other dugout goes, oh, fine. That's great. Like, if Luis Castillo is throwing a shutout and he's not near, you know, oh, my God, if you throw 100 pitches, 100 pitches, woot, woot, woot. Oh, my God, his arm's going to fall off. Wow, he can't throw 100 pitches. Yeah, I don't like it. I don't like any of it.
4: Right.
1: I think if a guy's rolling, question, I think that, you know. Yeah, go ahead.
4: Yeah, last question for you is it good or bad right now, for example, the AL West, we're two games into the season and all five teams now are below 500. Like the Mariners, they're three games below 500, but they're only one game out of first place.
1: Yeah, that's the American League in general. I mean, the American League has really struggled. I mean, you look – you've got the Yankees and the Rays above 500. Those are the only two teams in the East. The Guardians have been on a run. They're the only team. Oh, I guess the White Sox are. I lied. In the Central. And then you got the Athletics at 27-27, and they lead. Like the American League, what did I just say? One, two, three, four, five teams are above 500? I mean, that's ridiculous. That is ridiculous.
4: Yeah,
1: I said this earlier. Exactly. Like, I think the Mariners are a good enough team. I mean, I don't know what's going on with Cal Raleigh. They always have good starting pitching, which is, to your point, why would you take out pitchers early like that? But that's been a long discussion that we've had for a long time. But there's just a lot of bad teams in the American League. Look at the Angels, the Astros, the Rangers, the Tigers have been absolutely horrible. The Royals have had a rotten year. Minnesota stinks. The Red Sox already fired their manager. The Orioles stink. And there's a lot of bad teams in the American League. James, thanks for the call. I appreciate it. It's always good to hear from you, my friend. 310-840-4910. 310-840-4910. We should be talking about blank. See, this is a perfect example right here. Joey is in Pittsburgh, where my son was born. Joey, thanks for the call. You're on Sports Night here on Westwood One Sports. Joey, go right ahead.
5: Hey, how are you?
1: Hey, man.
5: So I think that first we have to talk about the Pirates, because so much of what was just talked about with the Mariners is comparable to the Pirates. You said what other team has potentially six guys that could be in a starting rotation like the Pirates do, especially when Jared Jones comes back in the next month. And there's a lot of questions of what you're going to do with the relievers because the bullpen is horrible. But they had the one today, and Dotel went three innings shut out right after Majinski started. And so I think it's tough with the Mariners because they have so many guys that could be like an ace, but any of them can be bad on any given day. And while the Pirates have that a little bit too, like they don't have the top like tier that the Pirates have in Paul Skeens. And so with the reliever, like he only went four today, Castillo, like it's unfortunate, but if you manage it right with like the Pirates could do that, but you do it with Bubba Chandler if he's not doing that great. You do it with Majinski if he has an off day, or like Keller. But if you get Jones at a high level with the way Ashcraft has been playing and what you know you get out of Paul Skeens, like you can just commit to letting them go as far as they can whenever, and then other starting pitchers, whatever is going to happen with Seth Hernandez whenever he inevitably gets up, maybe next year. But if you can stay healthy and you have the arms, like I don't really hate that. I understand the high pitch counts, but let your elite guys get to the high pitching and have stretch relievers. Like if Chandler ends up moving there, ideally not, but Majinski will probably move to that role. And they have guys like Santana and Soto that are nice to have, and guys like Justin Lawrence and Isaac Mattson, but you don't really want those guys closing when they're in stretches like this where nothing's going. So having a reliever that can get you to that ninth inning like they had today, and then only Gregory Soto has to pitch one inning, and that's all the relievers you use. So,
1: well, I'll tell you this. Go ahead.
5: You're good.
1: I would not want to play. If I was going to play the Pirates in the playoffs, Skeens, Keller's solid. Like you said, if Jared Jones can get back to what he once was, Ashcroft's having a good year. If you have three solid starters, you're good. Every team in Major League Baseball struggles with their four and their five. Like you said, if they're going to upgrade, they need one more stick. They need a hammer in the bullpen. You can find bullpen guys at the deadline. Their issue is going to be they've got to get, like, Asuna has been such a disappointment this year. He's just been, you know, he was gone forever, and then all of a sudden he hit it. If Connor Griffin can hit a stretch here where he gets going, there's some bats in the lineup, but they probably have to get one more, and they probably need to get one more hammer. But I'm telling you, like you said, they tend to allow guys to go deeper in the playoffs. If they can somehow snag a wild card, I would not want to deal with Skeens, Keller, and if Jones can get back to what he is. They could be one of those teams that they're okay in the regular season, but because of Skeens and the type of pitching they may have, the starting pitching they may have, they could be tough.
5: And then if you win in the wild card, like you move on to those 5- and 7-game series where you can start 4 to 5 starters. Like we saw in the World Series last year, like Yamamoto pitched 3 times in the 7-game series. Right. Like even ridiculous. Even with games going long and it being more important, like in the playoffs, you can have that. And getting some of these pitchers' pitch counts up to start, like, it can make it easier to, in that, like, circumstance, pitch a couple times and save yourself throughout a few series. But even with the bats, like, they beat the Cubs today. They play them in a 4-game series. And they're 2 games behind the Cubs and, like, 3 games behind the Brewers. And you said that, or the last caller said that every team in the AL West is 500 or below. Every team in the NL Central is 500 or above. Like,
1: yeah, that's amazing.
5: If some of those teams, like the Cardinals and maybe the Reds, cool off, and the Cubs have lost 8 or 9 in a row, like they could really make a push. And a wild card is way more like in the realm of possibility than it has been since they were in the wild card like 11 years ago.
1: Man, you're such a good fan for hanging out with the Pirates, because that is tough. 11 years. Anyway, good stuff, man. I appreciate you. I got to keep running through. Yeah, absolutely. 310-840-4910. It opens up your Western One Sports Talk and text line. We should be talking about blanks. That's what I mean, man. You want to randomly call and talk about the Pirates? I'm down. It's fine. Let's go to Michael. Let's go to Georgia. That's where Michael is. Michael, thanks for the call. Thanks for waiting here on Sports Night here on Western One Sports. Go right ahead, Michael.
6: Hi, John. I just want to say first, great show. I like your style, your persona, and your knowledge. Okay. So I wanted to talk about, I wanted to talk about LeBron James' solution. Yeah, let's just get some facts out first. What is he? 27-6. So we can agree that he's worth 45 to 50 million at minimum.
1: Yeah. Okay. So, he's earned it.
6: Okay, so here's the solution to that. It's a win-win situation for the team that picks him up. It's a win-win situation for his records and for him in getting his 45 to $50 million for 1 year. And that is, he signs a two-year contract, retires after the first year. Then that way the team does not have a salary cap hit. He gets the $50 million, and his records are not impacted.
1: That's smart. There you go. Makes a lot of sense.
6: Am I crazy or what? Because I'm looking at it paradoxically versus logically. You know, just add years onto it. Now, the only thing that could possibly stop it is the commissioner in saying that the contract is illegal. But if he just signs for 2 years versus 3 years or 4 years, there's no way the commissioner can say that that isn't a valid contract.
1: No, I think you're on the right track. Like you said, if he's going to join, I'm just using Cleveland as the example. James Harden still has a year left on his deal, but he could opt out. And there's been talk that Cleveland's going to just re-sign him, which I think would be silly. LeBron could fit in a way. And what I was saying earlier and what you're making reference to is I don't know how LeBron's going to fit in there, but you're right. And here's the other part of it is the NBA has done this in the past. They'll do financial gymnastics for elite players. They did it for Jordan. Kobe got a lot of grief because he wouldn't take less money. And that's, I'm speaking to normal people who scream and yell and say, well, LeBron should take less. Well, you wouldn't. You know, people wouldn't. And I'm not saying you. I'm just saying people in general would not take less money. LeBron is essentially saying, look, because he's already been asked this question, would you take less? And he's like, why would I? He's one of the best players of all time. All I'm simply saying is you don't get, people don't talk about your bank account when you retire. They talk about championships and all these different things. And he's in such rare air that he's, the discussion with him is, are you number two or number one? Are you better than Jordan or not? Well, if you at 41 took a team that was in shambles at the end of the year like Cleveland was, and somehow you can bring that team together and they were to win a championship, I don't care if you're getting paid $50 million or $5 million. That maybe puts him over the top. And he's got a gigantic ego, and that would be worth it to him. That's just me. But you bring up a great financial point. You bring up a really good financial point. Yeah.
6: And I don't know if you remember Allen Houston, played for the New York Knicks.
1: Of course, from the Knicks. Yeah, sure.
6: Yeah. He was out like two or three years, and he got all of his money.
1: Yeah, that's a good call. Maybe, you know, if they can, and they do that. I mean, Damian Lillard, others, where they take it, and they spread it over a number of years. I mean, the Bucks have screwed themselves on that, but I get your point. Thanks for the call, man. You just made us smarter. Very nice. Appreciate it. All right, 310-840-4910. That is the Westwood One Sports Talk and Text Line. We can continue with We Should Be Talking About Blank. If there's something that you would like to discuss. If not, let's reset the NBA playoffs. What the Knicks did, how they did it, do they have a chance? The Western Conference, which is tomorrow, will preview all those things, get you caught up on everything. Some more calls, plus the NBA playoffs. Did the Knicks have a chance? Is Oklahoma City impossible to watch? And more. We'll get into it next. Sports Night with your old pal John Lund. Will is here. Oliver's here. A whole group. Mike is here. Keeping us on the air. We'll do it all next, only here on Westwood One Sports and the Westwood One Sports app.
0: Where will LeBron take his talents? 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
1: Hope you are doing great on this Memorial Day. Some of us are on to Tuesday. That's the only bad thing about the three-day weekend. Like, I think on the Tuesday afterwards, you're just like, oh, it's even that much worse. You know, I'm going to go completely off the grid, and then we'll hit back up to the lines at 310-840-4910. John Lund with you, as well as Will Oliver, Mike, we got a whole crew here tonight. We're going to reset the NBA playoffs in just a moment. But I do want some of what James Harden spoke. And during the break, I was just looking at some of his press conference clips. First of all, he said, quote, generally, I do feel like we're the better team. Like, what? Like, I understand saying that in the context of the series still going on. Like, if he had said that before game four and said, you know, hey, we were up 22 in the first game. Game two, we played really solid until the Knicks kind of clamped us down. But, like, for those who don't think the Knicks have a chance, and maybe they don't, maybe they'll eat these words. They've won 11 straight games. Yep, I know who they played. But they're plus 262 points in their last 11 games. Like, they dominated teams. They smoked Cleveland outside of, I guess, the first 3.5 quarters of that first game. But then they went at who? James Harden. They ISO'd James Harden, and then Harden did what he always does and didn't make shots. The other quote from James Harden so far, somebody asked him, how did you play? How did you think you played? And he goes, I played pretty good. Defensively, I was solid, and I got the ball to other guys. It was like, defensively, you were solid? Like, what is wrong with you? Again, maybe that's just him saying those kind of things. Maybe he's one of those people in, you know, believe what you say what you believe, whatever. But you would say that, like, during the series. Afterwards, it's like, yeah, I pretty much stunk. And I do this every single time. Like, he's under some sort of a weird illusion. I forgot the reporter, like, midway through the series, he had one good game, and I'm trying to think what game it was. And then she asked him something like, you know, just you've had struggles in the playoffs. And he acted like it was the first time he ever heard it. He acted like he'd be shocked. He wanted to walk away. And I'm like, dude, what's wrong with you? You know all these things. I get it. Sometimes you got to play mind games with yourself. But my Lord, man, he just said he played well. And he just said Cleveland's a better team. It's like, stop it. So here's the deal, if you're just tuning in. The Knicks are going to the NBA Finals for the first time since 1999. I give Mike Brown a ton of credit. It's not easy to coach in New York. It's not easy to coach the Knicks. You know how many coaches they've just fired through? Literally fired through? Steve Kerr was supposed to take the job before the Knicks when Phil Jackson was there, and then it's just like boom, boom, boom, boom, boom. And they've had some of the greats. You know, Larry Brown, Don Nelson. Like, I'm talking about short, short tenures that were like, I can't do this. I cannot do this. They've gone through a ton of coaches. And Mike Brown, he's kind of bounced around, but he's been there, by the way. He coached in the finals in 2007. He's going to coach in 2026. It's the longest tenure. Impress your friends with this tomorrow morning. Just walk into the office and throw it out there. 19 years. So good for Mike Brown. I wouldn't have thought he could have brought this team together, but he has. So give him credit. I realize coaches coach, players play, but give Mike Brown credit. Jalen Brunson, if the Mavericks knew that this is what he was going to be, there's no way they would have let him go. They had Brunson and Luka in the same backcourt. Now they obviously have neither. That's how you screw up a franchise. But he's been absolutely amazing. Brunson's barely 6 foot tall, and he's just leading this team. Cat discovered defense. I don't know who finally convinced him to play defense, speaking of, but he has. Bunch of role players, bunch of guys, 3-and-D guys. That's why I can't count them out. When you're playing Oklahoma City or San Antonio, they got a bunch of deep guys. They both got their star in SGA and Wemby, but they've also got a bunch of guys that are 6'4 to 6'7, 3-and-D. They figured it out. That's what you've got to be. And they've got between Bridges and Anunoby and a bunch of Hart. Those are the kind of guys that you need when you play either San Antonio or Oklahoma City in the next round. Would I favor the Knicks? I would not favor the Knicks over either team in the Western Conference, although I think they would do better against the Spurs than Oklahoma City. It would depend on how it's officiated against Oklahoma City, because the Knicks play a physical brand of basketball, at least in comparison to today's NBA. But I'm not going to be one that says they can't win. At the beginning, I looked at the Eastern Conference at the beginning of these playoffs, and I said maybe Boston. Boston would give the Western Conference the best go at it. But Jason Tatum went down in that game 7. They didn't play great in that series against Philadelphia. They got to be kicking themselves. I thought it was going to be Knicks and Celtics. I thought the Celtics would win that. I thought it would be Detroit, but I knew Detroit didn't have enough. We just saw that Cleveland doesn't have enough. I thought it was going to be Boston. I thought they would give the West a run for their money. I certainly didn't think it was the Knicks. But after 11 straight wins and a plus minus of 262 over those 11, and just seeing how dominant they are, and that kind of takes care of that who did you play argument. Is Atlanta great? No. Is Philly great? No. Is Cleveland great? James Harden? They're not. But they dominated these teams at a really high level, a historic level, did the Knicks. So would I favor them? No. Did they think they could win the championship? Yeah. And I didn't think that at the beginning of the playoffs. So you can hit us up with that at 310-840-4910. As far as the Western Conference is concerned, it's really simplistic, but this is true. Sometimes simple works. Like, everybody's trying to dig for this piece of gold that nobody else has found in our industry. Like, what smart thing can you say? What insightful thing can you say? It's really simple in this series, Oklahoma City and San Antonio. Overly simplistic, maybe, but it comes down to one player, and it's not SGA. To me, it comes down to Wemby. Game number one, he was upset that he didn't win the MVP, and he was fired up. He scored 41. He looked like the best player in basketball. Game two and three, he was okay. He's never bad. It's just he was okay. Game four, fired up again. Scores 33. Could have scored more. Set out the fourth quarter. Was the best player easily on the floor. If he can harness at his age what the greats can, what the Jordans and the Kobes, and they get fired up all the time. That's why you've probably heard this quote before, but people would ask Michael Jordan, I was there for one of them, and they said, well, how do you stay motivated every single night? And he goes, there's a guy, there's a person, there's a kid that paid big money for these tickets. They haven't seen me before, and I don't want to let them down. Jordan this, Jordan that, Jordan this, Jordan that. And he said, somebody's going to come in here. This is my first game. You see those people holding those signs all the time. And in today's NBA, it's become far too common. Oh, sorry. We know you came from a long way away, and we know that you paid a lot for these tickets. That player's not playing tonight. That wasn't Jordan. And that's what motivated him. But like I said, I was sitting there in 90, I think it was 97, and Karl Malone won the MVP, and every single press conference, Jordan said, well, I'm not the MVP, he is. He didn't keep it for one game like Wemby did. He kept it the entire series. I remember interviewing him after game six because it didn't go seven in 98. That's what he did. He motivated himself somehow every single game. So I don't know if Wemby can do that at his age. He's going to be able to harness that at some point. But he's going to have to carry the Spurs. They have a lot of nice pieces, young pieces, nice pieces, but their biggest advantage is him, literally. And if he is just that fired up, he is unstoppable. He's the most unstoppable player in the league right now. At whatever 7 foot, whatever he is, to go be able to go inside, outside, defensively, both ends. If he's fired up, San Antonio can win this series. And then the other side of it is Oklahoma City. What exactly or how exactly is the game going to be officiated? And I do not like talking about officials. I've said this before. It's low-hanging fruit. But the way that I look at it is, if it's a certain night, and you know what game five is. Game five is, I don't have the percentages in front of me, but something like 80% of the time, the team that wins game five wins the series. What kind of whistle are they going to get? And lots of fans like to talk about that, but it's true when it comes down to Oklahoma City. Shai Gilgeous-Alexander counts on those points from the free throw line. That's what makes him as effective. And as far as the people being angry about it, we discussed this a little bit earlier. I'm not angry at Oklahoma City. They're playing by the rules. They're getting calls. It works for them. Why would they just stop doing it? You're mad at Shai Gilgeous-Alexander. You're upset about Oklahoma City. I'm not. I'm upset about the way that the officials are being told to officiate games, because that's how it works. Because the officials can't be this bad. This is not Oscar-winning acting. This is not the Golden Globes. These are not good performances. If you're an official and you're looking at that, they just may not want to do anything about it, especially right now. And if I'm, as a fan, I look at it and I go, you think you have all these problems. You think you have problems about players playing 65 games. You think at the bottom of the league you have issues with tanking and all those things. I got news for you. The issue is everybody's starting to flop, and it's not fun to watch. So you got to figure that out. And I would change it right now. I don't think they're going to. So the rest of the series, unfortunately, we have to wonder how the games are going to be officiated. Those are the two biggest factors to me in who wins this series. Is Victor Wembanyama fired up for every single game like he was in games one and four? And what kind of whistle is Oklahoma City getting? Those are the factors to me. And by the way, as far as SGA is concerned, nobody likes to call out anybody because Oklahoma City's so great, right? Jalen Williams' injury, that's a major one. So they've got some injury problems. Chet Holmgren hasn't shown up. It's a tough matchup for him. I understand that against Wemby. But that's why they're not winning the series. They got a couple of major injuries right now, including Jalen Williams and Chet Holmgren. This is just his kryptonite. We all understand why. You know, he can, and with him too, if Jalen Williams is there, then he rightfully goes into like the third best player kind of realm, and that works for them. So as many people are saying, hey, Oklahoma City's going to pull this thing out, I would say that the last factor would be, how much is Jalen Williams going to play? I know that they're really deep. The other night when their bench went off, it was crazy. But I think they need their second best player to beat San Antonio. They didn't need him to win a lot of these games, a lot of these series, but I think they do now. So give me your thoughts on any of those as far as the NBA playoffs are concerned. We are also going to get into a little bit of offseason talk because I realize the Knicks are in the NBA finals. I realize we're down to three teams, but this is going to be one of the best and most fascinating offseasons that we've seen in a long time. By the way, can I bring Will in here for just a second? You remember that call we got about an hour ago where the guy, I think, had way too much fun on Memorial Day and he rambled about 19 different sports topics? I just got a text from a friend of mine who went, dude, that call, amazing. I don't know that I would call it amazing. I don't know what term I would use. But for those who weren't with us,
2: it was honestly busy.
1: That's a great, there you go. That's what it is. It's very busy. He just went from topic to topic to topic to topic to topic, and he would remind himself of another, and it was like, what in the what? And the whole time he was just like, he was like Harry Carey. He was just slurring the whole way. And hey, have fun on Memorial Day, man. I hope everybody barbecued, had a great time, had some cocktails, a couple of beers, whatever. I hope weather was nice. Was weather nice where you were? Did you do anything special, Will? We gotta work, though, huh? We couldn't do anything fun.
2: Yeah, I mean, it's late for me on Eastern times, so it's it rained actually earlier in the day. It was kind of dreary weather, and then the sun came out in the middle of the day, and then it went right back to being dreary. But I threw some burgers on the grill. So nice. We did that. Just kicked back and did a whole lot of nothing, which is fine with me.
1: It is fine. You know sometimes. Because 2 weeks ago, my son graduated from college, and we had family come in for two straight weeks, and every day we were cooking something, we were having people over. It's exhausting. And then so today I was gone most of the day, and I came home at about, I don't know, 2 o'clock, and my wife just had girls over, and they were in the backyard, and they were grilling and hanging out. We got a pool. They were doing all that stuff. And I looked in the kitchen. I walked up like two steps, and I looked, and I went, I don't want to look at it. It was like a hurricane went through, you know? And after a while, it's like what you just said. Hey, a couple of burgers, watching like some NBA or Indy 500 or just, you know, kicking it on the couch. You know, that sounds pretty good. That sounds really good, as a matter of fact. Because when I get home, my house is going to be a dumpster fire still. My wife, for all the great things she does, she's not listening right now, so I can get away with this. Not the cleanest. As far as like the house goes, she'll do some straightening up, but I guarantee there's about 52 dishes in the sink right now.
2: Really?
1: She's cleaning them. That would be me. She
2: graded
1: everything else. Yeah.
2: Huh. Usually it's the opposite, you would think.
1: I know it is. Yeah, the stereotypical way is, right? But no, the other thing, she's not a great cook, but okay, everything else she's really good. So I do the cooking and the cleaning. And, get a little rough. So I'm with you, man. How about we just not invite people over? And I didn't know she was inviting people over today. I was like, how about we don't invite people? No, that's not how it went. So anyway, all right, listen to me complain. I'm not complaining. I'm not a complainer. All right, hit me up, 310-840-4910. I just gave you a bevy of things. We just gave you a bevy of things to talk about as far as the NBA is concerned. We'll hit some calls, but I want to get into a little off-season talk because this is going to be good. Now, sometimes it's just hot air and nothing really happens. I don't think that's going to be the case this offseason. I'll tell you why next. It's Sports Night with me, John Lund, on Westwood One Sports. And, of course, the great Westwood One Sports app.
3: Remember Deshaun Watson? 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And now, the front runner to be the Browns starter. But Shedeur Sanders and Dylan Gabriel are coming for the job. As always, the quarterback carousel in Cleveland is one to watch. Westwood One Sports.
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1: Thanks so much for hanging out with us on Sports Tonight. John Lund with you on Westwood One Sports, the Westwood One Sports app. A lot of great NBA talk tonight. Appreciate the input. Knicks going to the finals for the first time since 99, and they have a chance against the Western Conference team. I think it's Wemby's fire that we saw in games 1 and 4, which is the key to this whole thing. Obviously, the officials are going to be key, and an injury to Jalen Williams. Can he return? I think the Spurs are too good. They've made it without Jalen Williams for the majority of these playoffs, but I think the Spurs are too good for that. That would be my three thoughts on the Western Conference. Give us your thoughts as well at 310-840-4910 on the Westwood One Sports Talk and text line. Two things. So, Will, before I was saying, would you pay almost $3,900 for tickets? And you were talking about how you're a Hornets fan, Charlotte Hornets fan, so you might, because you never know when they'll get there or get back. And then I was just bored, and I was perusing again. These are courtside seats. And I don't even think if I had the money, maybe I would, but I would almost be embarrassed, like, if I had that kind of money that I wasn't giving it to charity. Because get this, and here's what's even funnier. You know when you go to these secondary ticket sales sites, and it says, like, great deal, bad deal, blah, blah, blah, blah, blah. There's front row seats at Madison Square Garden for Game 3. One is $105,000, and one is $109,000. For courtside seats, over $100,000. Now, look, it's impossible to get into someone's shoes like that if you got that kind of money, whatever. But I would almost feel guilty. Like, here's $100,000, and that person's going, woohoo, that great. And there's fees, and there's all this stuff. But, like, I meant, here's the problem that I think these leagues have. I've got a pretty good setup at home. You know, I'm not Mr. Tech or whatever, but I have a pretty good TV. I got surround sound. I got, you know, it's away from people because I've been married to my wife for a long time, and she's like, if I have to watch another sporting event, I'm going to vomit. And so I've got a room set up. You know, it's out of the way. It's soundproofed. I've also got my studio in there and everything. And I go in there, and it's incredibly comfy. It's the small corner that I get of the house. She gets the rest, but I wanted to set up a really nice TV slot. I don't have to wait in line. It's not $20 for a beer. A hot dog is not $14. Like, I'm sure Madison Square Garden has some of the highest prices as far as those things. And you do, when you're going to go to a game, you know, you get yourself mentally prepared for Monopoly money. You're just throwing it all over the place. So it's got to be pretty good. And I get that the Knicks haven't been there since 99. So they're going to be people who have the money and will pay that. The Ben Stillers of the world and the Tracy Morgans and the, you know, all those Timothy Chalamet, all those people have plenty of money and they're going to do it. But I would think, not being in that position, that I might feel guilty that I gave $100,000 when I could have, like, given it to some charity or something. Am I crazy? Nah, I mean, that's six figures, dude. Six figures. $25,000 a quarter to sit there. Right. It is. I mean,
2: I what's crazy? I don't know what I would do.
1: I can't relate.
2: It's hard to put yourself.
1: I can't relate.
2: No. It's like, you got to put yourself in these people's shoes, and it's like, okay, well, they probably have millions of dollars, and $100,000 is probably, you know, not that big of a deal to them, or not as much as it is to you or I, but I don't know. Six figures is just like, I better be like a lifelong diehard, like several generations of Nick fans, and like, it just to justify it. I don't know.
1: Well, it's funny. This is not even near the amount of money, but this just jarred a memory in me. So I know you and Josh talk a ton of college ball. So about 15 years ago, I was working for a station. And Oregon was playing Auburn in the national championship. This is in like 2010, so Cam Newton, that kind of thing. And as part of this, I was like a, I don't know what I would call it. Just, I was with, it wasn't with the company, but I was used, they were promoting. And so they have those deals where, you

0: You know what's crazy? I don't know what I would do.
1: I can't relate.
0: It's hard to put yourself.
1: I can't relate.
0: No. It's like, you got to put yourself in these people's shoes, and it's like, okay, well, they probably have millions of dollars, and 100,000 is probably, you know, not that big of a deal to them, or not as much as it is to you or I, but I don't know, six figures is just like, I better be like a lifelong diehard, like several generations of Knick fans, like, it just to justify it. I don't know.
1: Well, it's funny, and this is not even near the amount of money, but this just jarred a memory in me. So I know you and Josh talk a ton of college ball. So about 15 years ago, I was working for a station, and Oregon was playing Auburn in the national championship. This is in like 2010, so Cam Newton, that kind of thing. And as part of this, I was like they were promoting. And so they have those deals where, you know, a group of fans will come down on an airplane. They got the whole deal. You get the tickets. You get all this kind of stuff. A pep rally, all that stuff. Well, they used me as an air personality to be on the plane. And so I would grab the, you know, mic thing once in a while and say stuff and have fun. And I was emceeing a lot of the events and everything. So as part of that, we're all getting off the plane and they hand you this backpack that's got everything you need. It's got passes to things and everything. And I told them, I go, I don't really need one of these backpacks full of stuff because I'm a media member. I'll get into the game. I'll go to these events, but you know, I don't need a ticket or anything to get any of these things. I can just go right in. Like, now, might as well just take it. Well, so I'm going through the backpack and there's a pair of tickets in there for Oregon, Auburn, the national championship game. Now, at that point, Auburn hadn't been in the national title game since like 1957. And the crazy part was, it was in Arizona. I did a pep rally for Oregon, and I was on a stage, and there were people like hanging off these parking lots. There was an estimated, I think they said about 50,000 Auburn fans that weren't even going to the game. They just were down there to experience the whole thing. And so, long story long or short, these two tickets come out, and I call a buddy of mine who was in the ticket trading business, legally, probably illegally, but he said, hey, I'll come over there and I'll just give you cash for those tickets. I'll resell them. And I had no idea. I'm not into that kind of stuff. He hands me $4,000 in cash, $2,000 a piece for these tickets. And at the time, I'm like, boy, I feel really conflicted because this company gave me these tickets. I probably shouldn't take this $4,000. He turned around a couple of days later. I talked to him. I go, what'd you sell those tickets for? He sold them for $5,000 a piece. He made $6,000, $10,000. I got $4,000. I'm not a math guy. That's $6,000. People will pay. Point is that people will pay if it's been a while. And rich people, I think, and I don't know if they give Ben Stiller and Howard Stern and all those, they probably just give them tickets to be there. But I don't know, man. In the NBA Finals, I'm not sure that they do that. But that was my first interaction with, damn. Because they weren't bought up by Oregon fans. They were bought up by Auburn fans who had traveled halfway across the country to see their team in a national championship game for the first time since 1957. Auburn ends up winning that game in kind of controversial fashion, but people will pay. And people will pay. It's crazy. Super Bowl, we talked about earlier. National championships, Knicks in the finals for the first time since 99. You know, you got a kid, you have to go to that kid and say, look, I'd love to throw you through college, but the Knicks made the finals, man. There goes your college education. Go get some loans. Now, maybe it won't be that. But my gosh, man. That is one phenomenon in our sports universe that I just blows my mind. Because I'll sit at home. Like, I think it's great. And it'll be so. I've been to some really big games, covered some really big games. And certainly there'll be memories till the day I die, which, who knows, for me, my body's not in a great shape. Body's a temple, not mine. So, you know, that could be any time. But, man, sometimes watching at home is better, isn't it?
0: Yeah, I've actually heard some people, I've heard some media people say that, or people that cover it, they're like, as opposed to actually be at the game, they feel like they can watch it better and kind of see what's happening better on TV. And you're not being interrupted, and there's just not stuff going on around you. It's, you know, it can be quiet if you want to hit the mute button. So
1: right.
0: Some people are into that sort of thing. I get it.
1: Yeah.
0: I get it.
1: I love going. And like you said, you're a big fan of the Hornets. They haven't been. If they went, I get it. I understand. Like, okay, I'm going to go. But man, that's sometimes some of these sports have an issue with it because it's really expensive to go.

0: restrictions are out of this world. Parking, you throw everything in that whole thing, and you know, you're in a lot of major markets, a lot of major cities, it's stuff getting in and out. I go to Dodger Stadium sometime. It is insane. You might as well just sit in your car for an hour. You know, I was going to say have a beverage, but you can't have a beverage. It's crazy. Anyway, all right. Let's get this thing back on track at the top of the hour. A lot of people are calling, talking about all sorts of NBA playoffs. I will get to calls at the top of the hour at 310-840-4910 on the Westwood One Sports Talk and Text Line. So if you're there, stay there. I want to reset one thing. I knew everybody was going to start doing this. What I've just seen here, there's one thing that I knew with the Knicks going to the finals for the first time since 1999 that there would be this, and one just came across that's too good to ignore. So we'll start that at the top of the hour. We will hit your calls. The final hour of the program when I'm here is always famous for Lund's Last Call, which we do 40 minutes past next hour, and that's always a good time. So continue to hang out with us on this Memorial Day. It's John Lund. Will is here. Oliver is here. Mike is here. It is awesome, man. So we got a bunch of stuff going on. We'll hit up into the NBA playoffs. We'll get into the Eastern Conference with the Knicks going to the finals for the first time since 1999. We'll get into the Western Conference, and I keep promising you that we're going to talk a little bit of the offseason because it's very compelling. So let's do that as well. LeBron, Jalen, Giannis. There's a big-time rumor on Giannis going on, so we'll get into that conversation too. And then we can open up to anything else you want. We haven't even hit NFL, baseball, all those different things we've been focused on. The NBA playoffs, and for good reason. So we'll do the final hour of the show coming up next, Sports Night, with me, John Lund, on Westwood One Sports and the very downloadable Westwood One Sports app.
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1: Thank you for joining us for the final hour of the program. 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We haven't heard from our Canadians tonight, man. Will you step it up, please? 310-840-4910. 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It's a great way, by the way, the app. You can listen to all the shows. You can get the podcast for all the shows. So Drake Toll, shout out Drake Toll, because, see, they play us back-to-back, so Drake will be on. Drake Toll Show, Black and Abdallah, You Better You Bet, Jim Rome Show, all the great shows right here on Westwood One Sports. All you got to do is download the app. Not only great play-by-play, but live sports 24/7, 365. All right, before we get out to the Lions, talk Knicks in the NBA Finals for the first time since 1999. We can get into Oklahoma City versus San Antonio as well, or anything else you want to hit up at 310-840-4910. Will, let me run this list by you. It almost makes you think, like, the list of the last, this is, everybody's going to do this tomorrow. Things that weren't around when the Knicks went to the finals in 1999. This is insane. Get this. We've had a technology boom in the last 26 years, and I know people know that, 27 years, but this is crazy. So in 1999, there was no iPhone, Facebook, Instagram, YouTube, X, Tesla, SpaceX, Bitcoin, Gmail, Amazon Prime, no Google Maps, no Netflix, no Android, no ChatGPT, no WhatsApp, no TikTok, no Snapchat, no Xbox, no LinkedIn, no iPad, no Uber, no Airbnb, no Reddit, no Spotify, no Zoom. The first thing I would say, though, because I know this wasn't around either, this person missed this, there was no TiVo. Like, I don't know that if the younger generation could ever imagine the fact that you can't. There was a time, ladies and gentlemen, boys and girls of all ages, where you could not freeze the TV to go get a sandwich or a beer. It just kept going. And if you wanted to, you could use like a VCR and a videotape or something like that. But like, if you missed your show and it was on at like 8 o'clock. Wah, wah, wah. Like, that was it. Like, you couldn't do it. So that's a hell of a list. But I would say the number one thing, at least for sports fans, TiVo, which is long gone, but just, you know, recording things with a push of a button is the most amazing thing. It live sports, you really can't do this because of social media. It's really hard to not watch a game and try to, you know, block out all the noise and find out. But just regular shows, you know, you can watch any show anytime. It's on at 8 o'clock. It's on whenever I want to watch it. But back in the day, it was like, okay, my favorite show comes on at, you know, 7 or 8 or 9 or whatever, and you had to watch it. If you didn't, you missed it. And there was no recourse to be like, oh, I'll just go watch it. You know, it's crazy. But how about all that technology over the last 27 years that I just mentioned? That's insane, isn't it?
2: It's an insane list. I mean, 27 years, God. That's... Maybe it seems like a long time. Maybe it doesn't to some people. I don't know. I saw a list of things today. Like, this was the case when the Knicks were last in the finals. Like, Family Guy had just debuted. Eminem dropped Slim Shady LP.
1: Oh.
2: Yeah.
1: See, you know what's crazy
2: SpongeBob
1: about that is like,
2: debuted.
1: Oh, my gosh. A kid watched
2: Spike Lee was 42. It's been a long
1: like an
2: time,
1: old lady
2: people.
1: Now. My yeah. God, that's crazy. But you know what's like all these things. Once they become established, you can't imagine life without them. Like an iPhone, you can't imagine it. YouTube, you can't imagine it. Uber, you can't imagine it. TiVo, you can't imagine it. Like some of these things, it's just I'm looking at this whole. You know, an Airbnb. I guess you could live without an Airbnb. I could sure live without Zoom calls. You know, some of this stuff, you're like, how did we possibly, like social media, I could give and take. I mean, when you're in the business that we're in, you kind of have to do it. It's just kind of a necessary evil. But that's what makes me so mad about, like, athletes drinking and driving, like, or anybody. Like, now, like, Uber or whatever it is you want to get home in, even if you had a couple, like, so what? It's like 10, 20 bucks to get home. What's, you know, come on, man. Anyway, iPad, like, I've had like 9 iPads since 1990. Like, that's crazy. Anyway, there you go. Everybody's going to have that tomorrow. So we thought we'd beat everybody to the punch in that whole thing. All right, final hour of the program. Thanks for joining us. You want to hit us up and talk NBA playoffs or anything else that is on your mind so you can be a productive member of society when you get back to work tomorrow or today, depending on what time zone you're in. 310-840-4910 on the Western One Sports Talk and text line. All right. For those who don't know, we have a Mr. Positive on weekends when I do this show here on Westwood One Sports Sports Night. We have a Mr. Positive who's already called tonight. We have a Mr. Negative. Mr. Positive is in Michigan. Mr. Negative is in Texas. And then we have maybe my favorite, Mr. Realistic, who's in Massachusetts. We have Mr. Realistic on the line. Mr. Realistic, the stage is yours. Go right ahead. It's good to hear from you.
3: Yes, same here. It's always good to hear your show. You have an excellent show. I'd like to find out where and what stations you're on at other times so I can follow you more. And you were talking about James Harden. He has a completely unrealistic view of his defense. I've met people that have totally unrealistic views of themselves, like this woman I used to talk to that said, I don't have a single wrinkle, and she made the California Raisins jealous. Some of these people must have funhouse mirrors. I heard someone say that she doesn't have, that she's so skinny, and she had BO, belly overhang. And, you know, this other woman said that she was a great cook and she burnt the lemonade. So, you know, people are definitely wrong. She ran through the store, the grocery store, saying, where's the toast? Where's the toast? So, you know, he definitely has an unrealistic view. I would like to see Cleveland trade him for him and a 1 and a 2 pick for a 3 and a 4 pick and a bag of peanuts. Okay, thank you. Great show.
1: Thank you. That's Mr. Realistic in Massachusetts. He was on fire. He had like 4 in a row. B.O., I thought he was talking about body odor.
2: Got me.
1: California Raisins was probably the best one, right? She thought she didn't have wrinkles, but she looked like the California Raisins. Then he went B.O., but he went what belly overhang? I've never heard that
2: belly
1: one.
2: Belly overhang.
1: He was on fire, that guy. He shot like 4 at us. That's what that guy does, Mr. Realistic. He just, you know, he doesn't stay on there for 10 minutes like the guy a couple hours ago, you know, going all over the place, Memorial Day. He throws about 4 or 5 darts at you, and he's out. That's it. He's done. Pretty good. California Raisins, probably somebody's going to use that line tomorrow. The belly overhang, probably going to use that. That's not bad. It's very good. Other than that, if you didn't join us earlier, James Harden went to the podium, and I understand saying this if you're still in the series and you want to be positive with your teammates. He said that he thought he played pretty well. He said he was solid defensively, and he said that offensively he got the ball to his guys, even though you're a scorer. Get the ball to your guys. I get it. You're a point guard, but you should be scoring more defensively. The reason they lost that 22-point lead was not totally on him, but the Knicks just went, okay, let's change the game plan. ISO James Harden, and every single hoop, like, because they, on SportsCenter, what they did is they cut everything down. Like, they came back from 22, and you know when they do that, they speed it up and everything. I'd say 80% of the possessions were just ISO James Harden. And when James Harden is doing what he's doing defensively, which is just giving up a ton of points, and then he's not hitting shots, it's almost like a Rudy Gobert situation where you got to bench the guy. It's terrible. Anyway, thank you to Mr. Realistic. I'll put you up at 310-840-4910 on the Westwood One Sports Talk and text line. Let's go to Dan in Cleveland. He can't be happy tonight or this morning. Dan, welcome to Westwood One Sports. Go right ahead.
4: How's it going, fellas?
1: Hey, Dan.
4: Hey, so question for you guys. So my buddies and I, obviously big Cleveland fan, but if LeBron were to come back, inevitably I feel like Kenny Atkinson is gone, especially with that Game 1 blowout loss. But who would be the coach for the Cavs if LeBron comes back? It's not going to be Atkinson. Who do you guys think it would be? No. Thank you.
1: Yeah, that's a good question because LeBron has had kind of his guy throughout his career. I don't think he has that kind of power in L.A., although, I mean, the head coach and he used to do a podcast together, J.J. Redick and LeBron James did a podcast together, so that was probably a guy that he chose. Tyronn Lue was a guy that he chose. If he didn't like a coach, he had him fired. I mean, Eric Spoelstra was never going to be fired in Miami when he was there, but that's a really, really good question. I wouldn't think that if you got your team to the conference finals that you would get fired, but that was such an atrocious showing by the Cavs, and especially in game number one, if you wanted reason number one to fire Kenny Atkinson, it would be one timeout during the 22-point run by the Knicks. Phil Jackson used to do that, and they used to call him brilliant, but he had Michael Jordan on the floor. Phil Jackson used to do it. They used to call him brilliant because he had Shaq and Kobe on the floor. Like, you could do those kind of things, and he would get accolades for it. But when you have a team like that, where, yeah, James Harden is a vet, but he's not a playoff player, and Donovan Mitchell can get hot and cold as far as being a playoff player, and you got to stop the flow. You know, you're in New York. It's game one. People forget there was 7.5 minutes left in that game. They were up by 22. And then they started turning the ball over. They were ISOing James Harden, and they never recovered. They can say whatever they want. James Harden can say it. Kenny Atkins can say it. Donovan Mitchell can say it. Anyone can say it. They never got over game one. This is a fact. They never got over game one. Should they fire Kenny Atkinson? Probably not, but I think the caller's Dan's right from Cleveland. LeBron's going to want his own guy. It's going to be a negotiation where LeBron says, look, this would be a storybook ending, but you've got to figure it out financially because he's already said he's not going to take less money. And I want coach X. That's probably what LeBron would do. And because they were so poor, because Cleveland was so poor in that series, I could see them having an opportunity to, for him to kind of dictate the way things will go there. He's not going to have that opportunity in LA. Let's do transition in kind of the offseason stuff, because number one on the list, I think you're going to get so nauseated by this watching morning shows on ESPN, if that's what you do. It's just going to be LeBron, LeBron, LeBron, LeBron, LeBron, LeBron, Dak, LeBron, LeBron, LeBron, LeBron, LeBron, Dak, LeBron, LeBron. You get the idea. You're already sick of it. That was on purpose on my part. Like, it's going to be constant until he signs with somebody. But I don't think he has any leverage in LA because I don't think they want him back. And I think what they've done is they've gone a season and a half with Luka, and Luka's probably going to walk into the Lakers front office, or has probably already made it known through his agent that, look, this is my team now. I've dealt with LeBron. You take the ball, I take the ball. I take the ball, you take the ball. Like, they've tried to do that. LeBron is not a corner jump shooter. Luka is not a corner jump shooter. Both are most effective with the ball in their hands, and they're going to go with the younger player. So they're going to build a team in LA, to me, that's going to be what Luka had in Dallas, kind of a 3-and-D kind of a thing. That's what got them to the NBA Finals. Now, is that going to be good enough in the West when you have Oklahoma City and San Antonio? Probably not. But they're certainly mismatched. And I'm not blaming LeBron or Luka for it. It's just there was only one basketball. And neither of those guys play off the ball as well. And neither and both are defense optional. Luka's always been that way. LeBron is because of his age, and he's got to save energy. So that really doesn't work on either end of the floor. So then he's got to go out and he's got to look, where do I go? Cleveland makes a ton of sense now. If they had won a title, LeBron wasn't going to go there and end it. But it's kind of the situation like when the Warriors lost after winning 73 games and they brought in Durant. Durant wouldn't have gone there had they won the title. But he saw an opening to say, oh, I can, you know, now I can be the piece that gets them over the top. I don't know that LeBron can do that at his age. It's remarkable what he's done, but I don't know that if you add LeBron, and I would subtract Harden. I've said that all night long. I don't understand it. Harden said after the game that he wanted to stay in Cleveland. He wanted to sign an extension. He's got one more year left. The word is he's going to decline it. They're going to give him more money. Why? With or without James Harden, if you're Cleveland, especially because of the East, you'll be a top four seed in the East. That's not going anywhere. You want what the difference now is when you've been to a conference final like Cleveland has, now it's getting over the top. James Harden is the dictionary definition of not getting you over the top. He's the anti-Michael Jordan. He's the anti-big game player. He's not putting you over the top. So, look, I don't know how the financial gymnastics are going to work, but if I was Cleveland, I'd be down with the final year of LeBron James, that whole storybook ending, and hoping that he can get me over the top. I still think you would need more. I don't know how it's going to work financially. And I would say, James Harden, thanks. See ya. Usually it's Harden the one saying, I want out. I don't know of why any contender would ever bring him in. You want to bring him in for the regular season? Great. Playoffs? No. Doesn't defend. Everyone knows at this age, he's going to be 37 next year. No. I wouldn't bring him back at all. So that's the Cleveland thought. As far as New York, we've gotten into a lot of conversation about that tonight. The big question that everybody's going to ask, and can guarantee you, if you do watch those talking head shows in the morning, this is going to be the talk. Can they compete? I don't know how you say they can't. 11 consecutive games, 262 is the point differential in those games. It is the most dominant stretch of playoff basketball in history. Bulls, Warriors, Spurs, Celtics, whatever. these Knicks have done that. Have they played the toughest teams? They have not. But I also don't think that Oklahoma City and San Antonio are as flawless as we think. If Oklahoma City's not healthy and they don't have Jalen Williams, that's an issue. They've got a couple of players actually hurt. How are the games going to be called? So, look, I got a ton of respect, and I want to make sure that this is clear because I've talked about the style of Oklahoma City tonight. They're the champions. They deserve it. I wouldn't have voted SGA as far as the MVP is concerned. I would have voted for Wemby, but I have a ton of respect for Oklahoma City, the way that they put things together. They still have picks. They still have a lottery pick this year. Sam Presti, their general manager, is outstanding. It's a great organization. They've got some injuries right now, and if the game is called like it's getting called the last couple of games and SGA is not at the line double digits, they're going to have trouble beating San Antonio. Wemby's got to have that fire in his belly, not just one game on, one game off. He's had two fired-up games in 1-4, not in 2-3. If he doesn't play that way, the Knicks can beat San Antonio. They don't have what Oklahoma City has, which is a championship pedigree. They know in the back of their head, this is what it takes to win it. And there's just something about that. So I still think Oklahoma City's the favorite. I haven't looked at the lines today. Shame on me. Oklahoma City, I'm sure, is the favorite, then San Antonio, then the Knicks. But I wouldn't put it completely past the Knicks. All right, let's finish up a conversation about the offseason, because not only is LeBron the most interesting story that everybody's going to be talking about, and I can guarantee you tomorrow that that's going to be a major topic amongst all these shows, because Cleveland got beaten the way that they did. Does that mean LeBron's going to Cleveland? So that's one of them. But between Jaylen Brown and Giannis Antetokounmpo and some of these others, even Kevin Durant, maybe a one and done in Houston, a lot of teams are going to be jockeying, because if you're in the Western Conference and you've got San Antonio and Oklahoma City, two young teams, you better swing for the fences. And then the other side of it is, if you're in the Eastern Conference, it's wide open to me. The Knicks are on an amazing run, there's no doubt. But Halliburton coming back to Indiana, where are they going to be? There's a lot of interesting stories. If Giannis went to Miami, where would they be? I think the East is wide open next year, and I think the Western Conference, you better swing for the fences or don't swing at all, because Oklahoma City and San Antonio are going to be that good for the next number of years. So you can jump in on this as well. We'll get into that, 310-840-4910. Sports Night with me, John Lund, on Westwood One Sports and the Westwood One Sports app.
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1: Thanks for joining us. Appreciate it. It is Sports Night with me, John Lund, on Westwood One Sports and the Westwood One Sports app in about 20 minutes. Lund's last call. Let me just give a look what we've got going for last call. We're going to talk about some offseason stuff in the NBA, but let me just do a little quick look ahead. Oh, we got a little flag football talk, which is very interesting to me. Not the 9-9 you're thinking about. The Nuns in San Antonio. A little baseball talk and a Hooters rebrand, that part of Lund's last call, the five things you need to know before we get out of here. But we're not really getting out of here, because what we do is we play three more hours of us before the Drake Toll Show at 6 a.m. Eastern. They just go double. We don't get paid anymore, which is ridiculous. We should get paid double, but we don't. It's just the way it goes. And they'll play more of us, and then Drake Toll comes on at 6 a.m. Eastern here on Westwood One Sports and the Westwood One Sports app. All right. I realize that we're down to three teams. I realize we haven't played the NBA Finals, but I can't wait. I'm too excited about this. We just talked about LeBron James. I think that the way that Cleveland got knocked out of this thing heightens the fact that I'll just say it like this. I think he's going to be in Cleveland next year. As far as the other offseason stuff, and you got to kind of differentiate between what is hot air and what is legit. Lots of things get talked about. Very few things happen. Could LeBron go to some other teams? Yeah, but I think Cavs are legit. I don't think the Lakers want him back. I guess he could go to the Clippers to stay in L.A., but I don't think he needs to do that. I don't think he's going to go to the Warriors. They're too old. I just don't think the old man team concept would work. As far as Giannis is concerned, I did see a couple of interesting things from Miami, and a lot of people are speaking like he's already going to go down there, and that's his preferred team. But you never know what to believe, because we heard his preferred team is the Knicks. Although, if I was New York, now this all depends. Because Cleveland's feeling really good, and then they get swept, and now it's LeBron talk, and Kenny Atkinson's going to be fired. So it is going to depend on how the finals go. This is a really great feel-good story if you're a New York Knicks fan, but the reality of it is this. I know that New York doesn't just say, hey, it was great to get there. That's not how a New York fan thinks. So if they get blown out by either San Antonio or Oklahoma City, this thing could change. So could Giannis go to New York and be the savior there? Yeah. But if they either play really, really well in the finals or, of course, win it, I don't think Giannis is going to go to New York. I think that the Knicks are going to look at it because it would cost him a lot. A lot of picks, a lot of players, and I think they'd just be like, look, we're really close. We'll just hang as long as they don't get embarrassed like Cleveland did. So maybe Giannis is going to Miami. There had been talk in the past Warriors. I just said Warriors are going to be too old. I don't think they have enough. So Giannis, I think, is that hot air or is that legit? We'll kind of play a quick game of hot air or legit. I think that's legit. I think LeBron to Cleveland is legit. I think Giannis to anywhere but the Bucks is legit, but specifically Miami. Jaylen Brown, I would put in the category of hot air. I just don't see how that would work. Now, Brad Stevens is a great executive. If he feels like Jaylen Brown is kind of topped out, I think more people should have talked about Jaylen Brown as the regular season MVP. I'm not saying the playoffs because they flamed out the way that they did. But as far as the season was concerned, they didn't have Jason Tatum for most of this season. Bunch of guys you never heard of or didn't want to. I know Derek White's on the team, a couple other guys, but that wasn't a very good team, at least on paper, without Jason Tatum. And Jaylen Brown got him to the second best record in the East. I thought he should have got more love for MVP. Didn't play great in the playoffs, but not terrible. There is word today that maybe Houston is involved or would be involved with Jaylen Brown. And the funniest part to me is that Kevin Durant would be a mercenary and go to Boston in this case. And I love Kevin Durant. I covered him in Golden State. I think he's got a bad rap. I think he has rabbit ears and he hears too much. He can be strange at times. But no one can deny that, especially for his size, one of the greatest scorers in the history of the game. But kind of like Steph Curry at the age now of, I think Durant's 37, would be 38 next year. These guys can play longer than they've ever played before. But Durant is just, he's not the kind of difference maker that he was earlier on in his career. When he went to Golden State, it was like, look, we're going to win these two championships after the Warriors had won 73 and didn't get there. You put him on your team and you're automatically going. Houston did not do that. The Suns before that did not do that. Brooklyn before that did not do that. He's just not that player. Now, is he great still? Yeah, but he's not to the standard that you put him on your team and he's going to change things. Curry, Harden, Durant, they're getting older. It doesn't mean that they still can't be really, really effective players, but Kevin Durant's, to me at least, not a number one player anymore. He can be a very, very, very, very good Robin to a Batman, but I don't think he's a number one player anymore. Gets injured a lot. His body is thin, so it can be conducive to being injured. So if I'm Boston, am I really going to give up Jaylen Brown for Kevin Durant? I mean, if this was pure name and you weren't really knowledgeable about the league, you're getting Kevin Durant for Jaylen Brown? Jaylen Brown's the better player. So if Boston has other moves up their sleeve, I get it. And I also get it why Houston would. Because Durant at times can be a tough teammate to have. There were some rumors after the season that, you know, through burner accounts and things like that, whatever. But if I'm Boston, if I'm moving Jaylen Brown, it's got to make me really put me kind of back into the situation for a championship. I don't see that. So Jaylen Brown, Kevin Durant, LeBron James, Giannis. These are two guys I wouldn't even touch. Zion, I could see New Orleans finally being sick of this dude. Like, look, man, you just can't stay healthy. And I don't know if it's weight. I don't know, whatever it is. I don't know if it's desire to want to be great. He's got everything you need. The guy's a bull in a china shop. You can't contain him inside, but he's just not healthy enough. And at times he's kind of floats, not really interested in a whole lot of defense. I think that there's going to be a team, Western Conference, Eastern Conference, that would look at Zion and say, we're the team. Because all these coaches and front offices and owners and stuff, they have these egos and they think they can get the best out of a player. He's got all the talent in the world. He has the type of talent to lead the league in scoring. He's got the athleticism where he could be a really good defensive player, even though he's a little bit undersized. He could be a Barkley type if he wanted to be. I just don't know if he has a desire. And maybe that's not fair to say because he's had injuries, but some of those injuries are because he's not in great shape. He's in a shape. He's in the shape of a pear a lot of times. So Zion is going to be a name that's being thrown around. This guy, I don't know how Memphis is going to get rid of him. If Ja Morant maybe is your third best player, that's fine. But all the off-the-court stuff and all the things that have gone on, I just wouldn't want to be a part of it. I've heard Phoenix. People talk about Phoenix, and Phoenix needs to get Devin Booker off the ball. So I understand that, but I just don't see him as a fit. I wouldn't want him in my organization. He makes too many dumb decisions off the court, and I wouldn't touch him. I don't know how Memphis is going to get rid of him. I wouldn't touch him. Anthony Davis. I'd keep Anthony Davis. I think the Wiz are going to take A.J. DeBonsa, and if there's going to be a surprise team in the Eastern Conference, and I'm not saying they're going to win a title next year, but a team that absolutely positively should be in the playoffs next year, it's got to be Washington. If they take DeBonsa, Anthony Davis can have some sort of health, and Trae Young's on that team, and then they got a bunch of young players that would just be better served as kind of role players. They're always in the lottery, and they don't seem to Washington until this year kind of get that key player, but they've got a bunch of guys who could be 3-and-D types, role players, good players. If they just had like a DeBonsa, Anthony Davis, Trae Young, like get all those guys, and then you got a bunch of guys, young role players, athletic, like I could see them making a move. So I wouldn't trade Anthony Davis. I'd like to see what he exactly has. Jalen Green of the Suns, who came from the Rockets last year as part of the Durant trade. There's lots of talk in the desert that they could move him because they've got an aggressive owner in Matt Ishbia, and I could see him because he came out right after the season and was like, we are not trading Devin Booker. Now, if I was the Suns, I would. I think he's on the backside of his career, and I like Devin Booker a lot, but this is kind of the conundrum that all the teams in the Western Conference, not San Antonio and Oklahoma City, find themselves in. How do you get good enough without making a major swing? Like, there's some teams on the upswing, team like Utah, they get the number two pick. If they take Darren Peterson, I could see them making a move. But again, not to the utmost top. I'm talking about teams like the Lakers, the Clippers, the Nuggets, the Phoenix, teams like that who are kind of in that middle level. How do you catch San Antonio and Oklahoma City? You got to take a big swing. You're not going to just get better from within. What will get better from within? Oklahoma City's going to. San Antonio's going to. They have young players, great chemistry, all that kind of stuff. All those they can get better within. They don't need to take big swings. Like I had heard something about Oklahoma City and Giannis. It's like, why would Oklahoma City do that? They've got a lottery pick this year. They've got players. Like, I could see them getting a veteran or two that would augment what they're doing, but they don't need to take a big swing for the fence. They're already the champs. But teams kind of 3 through 8 or 9, if you're in that realm, like Denver. Everybody talks about Denver being that championship team. It's been a few years now. It's not the same team. They need to make major moves. I'd have to look at everything. I'd look at Jamal Murray. I'd look at Aaron Gordon. I mean, obviously, you got to build around Jokic, but that's a team that people keep bringing it up, and I'm looking at them comparing and contrasting against a team like Oklahoma City or San Antonio. They just don't have the guys to do it. Minnesota doesn't. That's why Minnesota, when they got knocked out, everybody's looking around going, all right, Ant's still there. That's great, but Julius Randle's getting older. Rudy Gobert is getting older. Like, Minnesota's one of those teams. It's like, you better trade those guys while you can, because they played a lot of basketball. And there could be a team that could use those players to maybe climb the ladder a little bit. But I think Minnesota needs to be in for a major overhaul. Phoenix, I heard about them, and there, you know, we could keep everybody together. That's fine if you want to be, you know, fighting for the lottery. The Warriors are a complete mess. I'm surprised that Steve Kerr came back. Curry's to that point in his career where he's still really effective if he can be healthy, but he just hasn't been. Jimmy Butler's coming off a major knee injury. Porzingis is always hurt if they re-sign him. I'm not a big Podziemski fan. Like, they've got to somehow strike gold at number 11 in the lottery, does Golden State. And I don't know how they're going to do that. They could. I mean, this draft is that good. And after you get through, I think the first four picks in this draft, and I haven't talked about the draft as much as I wanted. But once you get past DeBonsa, I think he's going to go 1. Peterson's going to go 2. Either Boozer or Caleb Wilson's going to go 3. The other one's going to go 4 to the Bulls. So either Boozer or Wilson. Those are the top 4. I don't think that's going to be upset. And then it starts being beauty is in the eye of the beholder, and there's lots of really good players. If somebody slipped to Golden State at 11, which is possible, they got Steph Curry at 7 back in the day. They got Klay Thompson back in 10 back in the day. They got Draymond Green in the second round. Like, stuff happens, obviously. But short of that, I can't see that. And they'd have to get a real impact player at that point. I think they're a long way away. I think they're fooling themselves if they think they're not. So anyway, there's a quick look at things. We'll hit a little bit draft. Maybe we'll do it this weekend. I get excited. I had it in my notes today, but we got so many calls and got things going. We never got to it. So there's some of the offseason stuff. Give me your thoughts. By the way, not only can you always call the show at 310-844-4910, 310-844-4910, but also hit me up anytime at John Lund Radio on X and all my social media channels. Tell me I'm a dope. Tell me where I'm right. Whatever. I don't take it personally. All right, let's get to this. We got five things you absolutely positively have to know before you get out of here tonight. Some are sports related, some are not. Give me your thoughts on any of these things. We got five things that you absolutely have to know about, including, I think flag football is going to go absolutely crazy, and I have a reason to be talking about it because it's going to be in the Olympics. I got the 9-9, but not the one you think. The Nuns and San Antonio, expansion in Major League Baseball, and a rebrand, which I don't think in any way, shape, or form is going to work. Lund's Last Call coming up next at Sports Night. 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
0: Rebound, Backlund scores! Michael Backlund picks up the rebound and buries it, and he gives the Flames another two-goal lead. It is 4-2.
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1: Thank you so much for joining us. Last segment of the hour, we always do when I'm behind the mic here on Sportsnet on Westwood One Sports and Westwood One Sports app. Will producing the show tonight. Oliver and Mike running things and keeping us rolling. Everybody has been awesome at All-Star Cast tonight. We'll do Lund's last call in just a second. Five things you need to know before you get out of here. But I asked for a call from Canada. I said, where's our Canadian friends tonight? So I'm not going to leave Ryan up in Canada hanging. Ryan, thank you so much for the call. You're our last call of the night here on Sportsnet and Westwood One Sports. The stage is yours. Go right ahead.
13: Paul, thanks for taking my call, John Lund. How are you doing, pal?
1: Doing great, man.
13: So, Montreal Canadiens, that was pretty cool. I'm a national anthem. I stand up for both national anthems. Mm-hmm. Okay. And that torch, and that was amazing. And the officiating, I love it. I don't love the officiating, but yeah. And I think that's going to go seven games. What do you think?
1: It's been amazing so far. I mean, did we talk the other night? Did you call the other night? I thought you did. If you didn't, that's fine.
13: Oh, sorry. I have a mental in my throat. I called last night. Yeah.
1: Yeah. I remember. The first game, and we had a bunch of calls after that game. When the Canadians scored, what, four in the first period, they win 6-2, and you're thinking, whoa, man, because the Hurricanes are so good defensively, and then consecutive 3-2 overtime wins by the Hurricanes could have gone either way in both of those. I think, Carolina has kind of tightened the screws defensively, but I know this is weird to say because I'm sitting in America, but I want you to win because, I mean, it's been since 1993, and this is Canada's game after all, and U.S. beat Canada, and I was on the air that night, and I was just amazed at how cordial Canadians were, because in America, that's just not how we work. We sit here and we scream at officials and coaches, and this guy's got to be fired, and I thought it was a really cool thing, but I want Montreal to win because it's like, it's your sport, you know, and yet this game is, but to go back to your question, will it go seven? I mean, well, we've had a 6-2 and then 3-2 overtime games in a row. So, yeah, I do. I think this is going to be – this is far from over.
13: And, you know, I'm scared for the world. Like, just everyone just be nice to have people. And you know what I'm saying? Like,
1: yeah.
13: Man alive. And then expansion, before I won't hang up the phone, the expansion, let's bring the Montreal Expos back.
1: I'm with you. You know what? I'm glad you called because – I'm going to talk about baseball expansion here in a second and the two cities in America that they're talking about. I'd I agree with one. I don't agree with the other. And I did put in my notes that I think Montreal should be the team. So, hey, thanks for calling. I appreciate it. Thanks for heeding the call for my call from Canada tonight. Ryan, have a great night. All right, let's do this. It is the way that we end all shows when I'm behind the mic here on Sportsnet. And once we run sports, it is time for Lund's last call. All right, here are the five things that we need to talk about tonight. First of all, I got to bring Will in here. Because maybe I'm just being crazy because we've had a million spring leagues and everybody's trying to capitalize on the NFL and how popular it is. And none of them really work. The USFL worked for a minute because they got enough guys in there. They got the Steve Youngs and the Reggie Whites and they got some big names in there. But the flag football thing that I read about the other day, obviously it's going to be in the 2028 Summer Games in Los Angeles. But here's what's cool. It's going to feature two tournaments, one men's, one women's, and is being organized in conjunction with the International Federation of American Football. And what's cool about this is they're going to – the player eligibility part of this is the NFL has agreed to allow active NFL players to participate in the tournament. Like, how popular is that going to be? Because that's always the issue with any of these leagues. You're not getting the players that we know, and we know that a lot of players are better. So when this comes to the Olympics in 2028 – this is going to be insane. I think people are going to, I think it's going to get huge ratings. What do you think?
0: I think it is too. I mean, I think the star power is what's missing from like the XFL and the USFL and all these different leagues. And I don't know, I don't recall what it was, but you remember that flag football thing that happened like a few months back that like Joe Burrow played in it and Tom Brady played in it.
1: And they got smoked.
0: OBJ was in it.
1: Team, right? Yeah.
0: Yeah, like I was interested in that very much. I think people at large, football fans at large were interested in that because we had some star power in it. So, if you brought some type of flag football league that NFL players could be a part of, I think that could be a hit. I really do.
1: I do too. It's just about the names, and everybody knows flag football, and it's cool and everything. I just think it's going to be really cool. It'll be interesting to see who makes the team and what they kind of value in that whole thing, but this is coming to the Olympics in 2028. How far, number four on the list, how far are you away from Durham, North Carolina? How far are you away?
0: I'm about 55 minutes away.
1: Oh, that's not bad. So did you hear about this last week? Now, I love minor league baseball, and I've gone to games my entire life because – it's just more fun, you know, whether it's Thirsty Thursdays. They just do lots of different things that are fun. So I guess last Wednesday, nine couples. So there's the 9 and 9 where you drink a hot dog, or you eat a hot dog, you drink a beer. That's 9 and 9. But what they did, the Durham Bulls, they did a marriage every single inning. So there were 18 people, 9 marriages at Wednesday's AAA Durham Bulls game. People got married in front of 3,700 people. My wife would never allow this. Nothing sports related whatsoever, but people did it. Was this a story where you were? Where you are,
0: so,
1: I should say?
0: Believe it or not, I did not see this as close as I am to Durham.
1: It's crazy.
0: I'm very anti like sporting event proposals. Now you're talking wedding, full-on wedding. Yeah.

0: We're getting what? No, no, we're not. We're not getting married at a minor league baseball game. Sorry. Number three on the list, speaking of Major League Baseball, two cities are the heavy favorites to land MLB expansion teams. The first one I get, and I think that they should absolutely get one. They've been talking about it for a long time. I know Dave Stewart, the former A, is a strong proponent of this. So the first one they've talked about is Nashville. I think Nashville would be great. What do you think? Nashville, good choice?
1: Yeah.
0: Expansion baseball team?
1: I think Nashville would be a hit, yeah.
0: Yeah, I think it would work. The second one has me totally confused, and that's why we had a caller from Montreal. And look, I don't know the financials. I don't know. I just think Montreal should get a team back. It works for the Blue Jays. We should have more in Canada. But the second one is Salt Lake City. And as a person who started their career there, I don't think they can cover 81 games. They don't go anywhere on Sunday, so what would a Sunday look like? And kind of like Vegas, I just don't. Vegas is not. Vegas can have the Raiders do all they want. Hockey team works. I don't think Vegas is going to go for 81 games. Some of these smaller markets, it's really hard. And unless your team's winning at a really high level, I just don't know that people are going to go out there. Like, I've been to their minor league park. The ball flies there. Like, it's just going to be just like Colorado. So for two reasons: A, I don't think they're going to be able to cover the 81 games. But two, Salt Lake City is almost as high up as Colorado. Do we really want another Colorado in Major League Baseball where the ball's flying out of the park and you get no pitching? The Rockies haven't made it work. I don't know why you'd want to be in Salt Lake City. No, for anyone listening in Salt Lake City, it's not a rip on your city. It's just I don't want more high elevation baseball. It hasn't really worked out all that well in Colorado. I don't get it.
1: No, I don't. I would rather have Nashville over Salt Lake City. I don't really get the appeal of putting a team there. And by the way, North Carolina was in this mix too. I don't know how closely they still are. Yeah. Charlotte or Raleigh. Actually, Raleigh sounds like it could have been potentially more likely than Charlotte because the owner of the Hurricanes, Tom Dundon, who's now also the owner of the Trailblazers, he's been trying to get like a group together to potentially make this happen. Like, he wants baseball in this state. So I don't know where they're at with that, but yeah, I would say Nashville or North Carolina over Salt Lake City.
0: Yeah. The Spurs nuns, they showed the nuns a ton during the win over Oklahoma City as they were sitting courtside, which is a pretty smart move by the Spurs. Four of the sisters were sitting courtside. The Salesian sisters who blessed Luke Kornet before a big game for a win. If I'm the Spurs, they're coming on the road with me. Like, there's not a game I don't play without the nuns. Like, I'm getting them seats. They're going to sit. They're going to be there. Like, if you got the nuns on your side, I don't know, maybe, you know, maybe Satan wins it all, but my gosh, that's a good move. And I thought that was pretty cool. I don't think I've ever seen anything like that we saw in game four where they had the nuns, like basically like a couple of rows back. They also might want to think, you might want to put nuns in the front row, but that's just me. But if you're the Spurs, do you travel without the nuns in any way, shape, or form? Like, they got to be on every road trip, don't they?
1: I think you've got to do it. Maybe there's something to it because, like, Wimby worked out with monks. Or whatever the heck they did in the offseason.
0: That's right.
1: Now he's got nuns coming out to the games.
0: Yeah.
1: It's like, I don't know what he's up to, but he's an alien in every sense of the word.
0: That's a good point. Yeah, absolutely. All right, nuns in every game. That is number two. And finally, number one, speaking of things that don't make sense. Like, I know that Hooters has kind of gone downhill. I don't know. Maybe it's our society, whatever the case may be. But Hooters is trying to, they say, return to the roots. Clearwater-based restaurant chain known for servers called Hooters Girls. I'm glad that you explained that. Dressed in low-cut tops, short shorts, pushing to be a quote-unquote more family-focused after a change in ownership last year, according to blah, blah, blah, blah, blah. Can Hooters rebrand? Because, I mean, when anybody thinks about Hooters, I don't know what you think. Wings are okay. Food's okay. The reason why guys go there is for the girls in the orange shorts. I mean, that's all anybody thinks about. I don't know. They're not going to be able to read.
1: I didn't even know they had restaurant branded away from the original, to be honest with you. I didn't know this. This is new to me.
0: Clearly they're trying to get back to what they say what they were doing. But my thing is that you're not going back to anything. You're not family friendly. It's about the shorts. It's about the tank tops. Whether people are

0: agree with it or not, that's not what I'm saying. What I'm simply saying is good luck rebranding. Like any woman I've ever dated, married, multiple, if I ever even suggested, which I never did, hey, let's go to Hooters. Like what? By its very name, it's a play on words. They've got an owl and it's Hooters. Let's be family friendly. I'm sorry. I'm not, you know, the smartest business guy in the world. That's not going to work. That is your five stories that you got to know before you get out of here tonight. Had a great time as always. Thanks to Will for producing the program. Thanks to Oliver. Thanks to Mike. Mike's first job on the board. Nice job by you. Great stuff by everybody tonight. Really appreciate it. If you missed us, more of us, and then the Drake Toll Show coming up at 6 a.m. Eastern here on Sports Night. Make sure you hang with us. It's Sports Night with me, John Lund, and the entire crew on Westwood One Sports. And, of course, the great Westwood One Sports app.
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0: 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Let me right a wrong. I did this in the first hour, but I waited a minute. So happy Memorial Day. When you're calling in, maybe you could tell me what you did today. Did you barbecue? Did you do steaks? Did you do dogs? What did you do? Little skirt steak? Did you do nothing? Did you just say, hey, man, it's just a day off work. I'm going to sit around. I'm going to hang out. I'm going to watch the Indy 500. I'm going to watch the NBA playoffs. Speaking of NBA playoffs, if you just joined us, Knicks go to the NBA Finals for the first time since 1999. They might play the Spurs as they did in 1999. Tim Duncan was the MVP, and they got denied. Still haven't won since 73, but absolute dominance, speaking of, by the Knicks today, 130-93 over Cleveland. They sweep that series. Cleveland never recovers from being up 22 in that first game, and tonight's game was pathetic. I'm sure you're listening in Cleveland. 26 fast break points, a lot of turnovers in the third quarter, fourth quarter, and they are off. I think it pushes LeBron James closer to Cleveland. We can get into that. And the question around the Knicks is, you can answer any question you want, but can they compete in the Western Conference? After an 11-game winning streak, no matter who they played, I think the Knicks deserve that kind of respect. So 310-840-4910. Before we jump out the lines, let me just bring up one thing in regards to Oklahoma City, because I get the sense, and I try to speak for the fans sometimes, and a lot of people will get a hold of me and go, let's speak for the fan, man, you don't know. But I think I'm pretty confident in this one, which is no one likes OKC. No one likes the style. Let me further it out. No one likes the style of flopping, jumping on the floor. I thought they did address this in the NBA. And what we're seeing and what really concerns me as an NBA fan is, you know, during the Jordan era when the Bulls were dominant, it was dunks on SportsCenter all the time. And during the Warriors' dominance, it was long threes. And not only was that on SportsCenter, but that permeated throughout the league, and this is the league that we have today. Like it, hate it, whatever the case may be, the Warriors changed basketball, and specifically Steph Curry and Klay Thompson changed basketball and the way that they attacked offensively. And my fear now is that Oklahoma City and the way they've played, because the NBA and the officials have allowed this, I'm not putting this on SGA. They've rewarded him. So what does he do? He does it more. Now, last game it was interesting. He didn't do it as much. But there have been games in these playoffs where people who don't have a life will actually monitor these kind of things. And it's been up to like 60% of the time. It works every time. 60% of the time he's falling on the court when he shoots. But it's kind of like people who blame the Dodgers for the Dodgers spending all this money and it not being fair. The Dodgers are playing by the rules. It's Major League Baseball that was a problem and why there's going to be a big lockout in 2027. It's not Shai Gilgeous-Alexander's fault that they're rewarding him with free throws, more so in the regular season, and it is starting to tighten up in the playoffs. But what we're also seeing is it started with him, it permeated throughout the entire team, and now it's constant with Oklahoma City. Now we're seeing it with San Antonio. Now we're seeing it not as much in the Eastern Conference. But I don't want to be get-off-my-lawn guy, but what the way I grew up in basketball was, I'm a 260-pound man, not me, but some of these guys. You're not going to knock me over. You had power forwards who were enforcers in the league. It's not going to go back to that. I get it. But what the NBA needs to do, and it's in the midst of trying to fix all these different things, whether it be the 65-game rule or getting guys in the regular season to play, or for some reason they're absolutely obsessed with the bottom of the barrel teams and tanking and all these things, which I don't consider to be a major problem. I think the style of play that Oklahoma City is playing with is the biggest problem in the NBA. And there's one very simple solution, and then I'll jump out to the lines. The NHL had this problem. If you're an NHL fan at all, the NHL had this problem. And then under Rule 64, any player who blatantly dives, embellishes a fall or reaction, fakes an injury, will be assessed a 2-minute minor penalty. And if the offending player draws a penalty on an opponent, the embellishment penalty can result in an offsetting penalty. The bottom line to this, too, is if it continued to happen, the player gets fined. If it continues to happen, the coach gets fined. If it continues to happen in the NHL, the organization gets fined. Does it still happen? To quote Ron Burgundy, on occasion, but not very much. They've taken it out of the game, and now the NHL, you look at it, and it's been like this to a certain extent, but now it's back to this, which it's a tough guy league. You know, guys get teeth knocked out, guys get hit, you know, this, that. They're playing, man. Stitch me up, Doc. I'm playing. It's a tough guy league. I want to see the NBA go back to that. I don't want guys falling all over the court. I don't want guys looking at the officials. Like, are they always going to scream and ask for calls and all that kind of stuff? Yeah. And I'm hesitant to even bring this up because officials, zebras are low-hanging fruit. And I generally, again, go back to my sports philosophies and rules. I generally don't like to talk about officials. It's low-hanging fruit, so callers call in all the time and go, the officials in every single sport. Because, you know, you got a jersey of your favorite player and you don't want to blame that guy, right? I mean, if you're in Cleveland tonight, I'm sorry, it's James Harden. I might even blame a coach. They just, across the board, the effort was not there. But, and there's, you know, obviously Cleveland fans aren't talking about officials tonight, but I'm simply saying that what's going on in the league right now has got to stop. And I don't hear Adam Silver talking about it. And the only reason it's gotten better, I give credit to you, the fan. Fans are chanting flopper in San Antonio. People are getting pissed. I don't want to see this brand of basketball. Is it ever going to get back to tough guy basketball? No, it's not going to go to that extent. But what bothers me is, in life in general and in sports, is that this is an easy fix. This isn't hard. I don't think the lottery's hard. I think go back to, look, what's the most successful league in the United States? It's the NFL. What does the NFL do? Worst team, best pick. There you go. We don't need ping pong balls. We don't need cards. We don't need anything. I think it's incredibly stupid. Why are you making things so complicated? And it's the same thing here. Nobody wants to see this. Your fans have spoken. I don't want to see guys flopping all over the court. It's ridiculous, putting the onus on the officials constantly. And, oh, by the way, if I'm the NBA, officials, be better. This isn't even good acting. This isn't Golden Globes. This isn't Oscars. This isn't, come on, man, be realistic. A guard just set a pick on a guy who's 280 pounds and he went flopping into the front row. I don't know, just me, not that difficult. I'm on my couch a lot of nights, 3 or 4 beers in going, no, no, no. And then they show the replay and it's like, yeah, that's a flop. You're standing right there. If the NBA has to go to an extra official, almost like they do in the NFL where they're looking for concussions, I don't know. Why not just have a guy that just looks for flops? Could we afford that? Come on, you're making plenty of money. There's plenty of revenue here. Bring somebody on the floor or have somebody up top that's beeping officials. That's a flop. And it'll be out of the league in a week. Start finding guys, start finding teams, start finding coaches. It's gone. And we'll go, remember that era when guys were flopping all over the floor? Boy, that sucked. Glad it's gone. Not a hard thing. Just a thought. Give me yours at 310-840-4910. All right, everybody's waiting. They want to talk NBA playoffs. It's great. I just had to get that off my chest so I could be a contributing member of society. Let's start in Detroit. That's where John is. Great name, John. John, you are on Sports Center and Western One Sports. Go right ahead, John.
15: What's up? Shout out to Mr. Positive, too. I don't do the voice so well.
0: Yeah, we heard
15: him tonight. Yeah. Oh, yeah, dude. So in 1999, the game has changed, bro. It ain't coming back. And, you know, I lived overseas. All right, I want to break this down real quick. It's Memorial Day. But, like... Yeah. this means like a lot to people that are tougher. And it's like, dude, 100% Detroit Pistons would have showed up, you know, and it becomes something. And like, I'm down to the point where I'm like, hey, could we get LeBron maybe for a minute? Because he's kind of one of them tough kind of guys. I can't even remember. Like, I was listening to you, and you have so many valid points. I want to go on, but you have to, I think there has to be a stand. Who's the guy who's NBA Silver? You know, shut them down. Yeah, like, you know, tap your head twice like baseball and say, hey, man, that's a flop. The reason why, like, we hate the Knicks, and I don't like Brunson. He's a flopper, you know. But we're going to root for the Knicks over the West Coast because SGA or whatever his name is. And then you're looking at the alien, and it's a just like he's a video game. And you're just like, okay, that's great. But, like, back in the day, you used to, like, develop and build on teams. I'm going to go see the Tigers literally on Thursday on an afternoon game. See, Kevin McGonigal is probably one of the greatest baseball players alive, and Scooble.
0: Like him. Mm-hmm.
15: Yes, sir. And my first autograph as a kid was Tommy John. I was like, who is this guy? He was just smoking a cigarette, catching a cab outside Tiger Stadium. And like, now they're all taking surgeries. It doesn't matter. They're all going to be Dodgers, and God bless the Dodgers. That's the way it works, right? Yankees, Dodgers, everybody. But, like, there has to be a point. And once you become – it's kind of like fighting. Once you're on the big lights and the dirty, greasy places, like, who shows up? And it gets to a point, like, nobody cares about the Stanley Cup. Nobody cares about this because it doesn't mean anything. It does to us on the East Coast. I'm sorry, I don't even know where you're from. But it's like, you know, it's like Oklahoma or Texas football or Florida, you know, high school football, or, you know, like there's so many dynamics, and everybody's kind of lost the ways of it. And these were the things, you know, Memorial Day and my war boys, like, that we would talk about. And now you're just like, yeah, whatever. And they don't even know where they're from. They're just kicking it. And I'm like, yeah, I know that hotel, you know, like, that's it. And I would like to hear more from you, but, like, yeah. Mr. Positive, he did say it's a good name, and I love it. When he I was like, who is this dude? But he's like, he's a legend over here. And he goes, hey, say hi to his mom, Judy. She's dealing with it. But he goes, hey, Johnny, you know, it's all good. And I was like, it's just sports. But, like, eventually you just kind of want to give up, man. You know, I want to go play euchre or spades with somebody instead of listen to this.
0: So, John, thanks for the call, man. I appreciate it. Yeah. Hey, thanks. I appreciate you. Have a great night. Happy Memorial Day. I need you guys to chime in here. By the way, I'll put you up your line at 310-840-4910. It is Sports Night with me, John Lund, on Westwood One Sports and Westwood One Sports app. I can usually follow most calls. I've taken thousands and thousands of calls in my career. I think that guy was over Memorial Day. I think that he had a large barbecue, had a lot of adult beverages, might have been overserved. He hit every corner of the sports universe. Will, your thoughts on that call?
16: There was a lot happening there. It was busy, man. I didn't know where he was going
0: to
16: go next.
0: We were talking
16: Yankees,
0: man.
16: Dodgers, everybody, and just sports.
0: Lord,
16: that was
0: born
16: very pro
0: rambling,
16: sport,
0: man.
16: Yeah, it was like, yes, it's a good way to put it.
0: Man, that was like, I was trying to follow. It was like, ding, ding, ding. It was like going all over the universe. I'm like,
16: checked a lot of boxes there.
0: Yeah, checked a lot of boxes. Well said by you. Thank you, John, from Detroit. All right, let's go to Baltimore. That's where Bert is. And by the way, hey, man, if you've had a great day and you've had some beverages, good for you. I'm not calling you out. I'm just saying. Bert is up next. Bert, you're on Sports Night here on Western on Sports. Bert, go right ahead.
17: Dude, my head hurts after that call. Good grief.
0: Mine does too. Seriously, I was trying to follow it, man.
17: Yowzer. All I could, to borrow Linnell's line, all I could wonder is he a Reposado or a Blanco guy?
0: Exactly. Yeah, both. I would say after that call, both. I would say both.
17: Right, anyway.
0: Yes.
17: So yeah. real quick, I couldn't agree with you more about one of the guys in the afternoon calls him Flop-a-Homa. Just takes the joy out of the game, to put it simple. I would love Silver to do something, but he's so soft. Unless the players want it, I just don't see him coming in to do anything. You know, there's an old management cliche. It ties into parenting, but it also ties to refereeing. We promote what we permit. And just the fact that the refs allow it and have for years, you've just seen it grow and grow and grow to where I agree with you. It's a major problem. I mean, could you imagine watching Moses Malone against Daryl Dawkins back in the 80s and seeing one of them flop, you know, or Kareem or Bark? Like, it would be laughable. You wouldn't even be able to believe what you're seeing.
0: You know, and I agree with you. I don't think that Adam Silver on his own would do anything about this. But, for example, the reason why they're so up in arms about the tanking is that there are corporate sponsors, local sponsors, et cetera, TV executives who don't like the fact that these teams aren't even trying and the numbers are going down in certain markets. And so they're screaming at Adam Silver, what are you going to do about it? He's a very reactionary commissioner. And so the only thing that he's going to listen to is, it's not going to be, I don't even think it's going to be players. I think it's, and I don't even think it's going to be fans. It's every time money talks, that's when people move. And so if corporate sponsors go, look, I don't like this style of basketball, then we might get movement out of it, but they're not going to do it because I'm sitting here screaming about it or we're screaming about it as fans. And that's what I think is disheartening is I don't think he's even addressed it. I don't even think he's talked about it. And like I said, I don't really like talking about officials, but it's getting to the point where the game is really difficult to watch and you get frustrated and you think to yourself,
17: right.
0: Why are these officials so bad?
17: Just a regular spot up jump shot. It's
0: right.
17: Crazy.
0: Exactly.
17: I wanted to chime in about the Knicks. I think what they're doing is unbelievable. And going into the Western Conference Finals, nobody was giving the Spurs a shot. And I called in a lot of shows and pointed out, hey, basketball is about matchups. The Spurs went 4-1 against OKC during the season. And look at, you know, they may not win, but look at how it's playing out. The Knicks just set an all-time in the history of NBA 11 playoff wins in a row. They just set a new record. It had been 10 shared by three teams over the years. Of those 11 wins, 10 have been by double digits, 5 by 20 points, and 3 by more than 30 points. So again, you know, to agree with you, with an average margin of victory at 24.7 points a game, it's not who they're playing. It's how they're dismantling them. And I don't know that they're going to win the finals, but I will point out that the New York Knicks went 2-1 against the Spurs during the regular season, losing by only a basket and winning twice by double digits. So
0: good numbers.
17: I think you'd have toss if the Spurs wind up getting into the finals. Thanks for taking my call. Mr. Positive, I hope your mom's doing okay. But spare us the if Detroit stuff. If my aunt had huevos, she'd be my uncle.
0: Very nice. Solid ending. Very solid ending. Very nice. That is Bert in Baltimore. That opens up at 310-840-4910 on the Westwood One Sports Talk and text line. It is Sports Night with your old pal, John Lund. Also, Will is here, and Oliver is here as well. Thanks for hanging out with us. We'll continue the conversation. People are wanting to talk a lot about the Knicks. They're going to the finals for the first time since 1999. Can they compete? I think so. And you just got a compelling argument from Bert as well. If you want to continue to talk about Oklahoma City, do you already hate them at this point? They've only won one title. Usually it takes a lot longer than this. But like I said, I'm not blaming them. If you're an Oklahoma City fan, I'm not blaming SGA. I'm not blaming the organization. The NBA is allowing this. Officials are allowing this. The NBA is telling the officials, don't worry about it. And they're emphasizing other things that I don't think matter in the NBA. So we can get into that conversation as well at 310-840-4910. Let's do it next at Sports Night on Westwood One Sports and the Westwood One Sports app.
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19: We're chatting with Daxon Rudolph of the Prince Albert Raiders joining us here on Flames Talk on this Thursday edition of the program. Daxon, we talked about your jump in offense. I'd be really curious to get your thought on this, though, because, like, on the outside, if you didn't watch you play, I think, you know, it could be pretty easy to say, oh, well, it's a, you know, it's an offense first guy. But I know that's not the way that you look at yourself. Like, you see a whole lot more two way in your game than just the offense. Can you kind of describe that side and, you know, how much pride you also take on the defensive side of it?
20: Yeah, 100%. Don't get me wrong. Offense is definitely a big part of my game. It's something I love to do, but I think all the best D-men in the NHL, they're out in every situation. They're doing the PK. They're playing against other teams' top lines. And to be trusted in those situations, you got to be a good defender. And that's kind of the way I look at it. And if I can continue to kind of get better in that aspect of my game, it just makes me a better player overall. And I think a complete game is very hard to handle. And someone who can do every situation is extremely difficult to play against. So that's kind of the way I see it. And I think my mindset is defending first. I think that's how you can play and earn coaches' trust. And I think the offense is just a bonus.
19: And you were, correct me if I'm wrong, like you were pretty much put in all those situations, shutdown minutes, PK minutes. Like you saw a lot of those things as the year went along. Is that right?
20: Yeah, I did. Yeah, 100%.
19: So have you worked on the, because you mentioned the combine coming up. Have you worked on the describe yourself as a player type question? Have you started to run through that one in your head?
20: Yeah, it's been brought up a few times as well. I'll give you the rundown. I think I kind of just see myself, like you said, like a two-way guy, a big mobile defenseman who kind of has a skill set to create offense and make plays, but remain a hard-nosed defender and play big minutes as well.
19: That's a good rundown. I like that.
21: I think that's really well done. Yeah.
19: That'll work.
21: Daxon, I know you had a couple of guys on PA that were drafted already, including Braden Coots, who was a Canucks draft pick. You lean on guys that have been through that scenario before? I know Coots had some NHL games earlier this season, or do you kind of like going into this with a fresh perspective and experiencing yourself?
20: I think definitely have my own experiences, but I definitely leaned on him. He was a great addition for our group, but not even just our group, for myself as well. Someone to lean on, like you said. He was my roommate on the road. He lived two doors down from me in PA, so we spent a lot of time together. And he's been at Hockey Canada events. He's at the CHL stuff last year, so definitely tons of similar experiences we've kind of gotten to share over the past, a couple of years. And he's definitely someone I've leaned on, especially heading into the combine and just little questions of knowing what to expect and things like that. He's always got the answer for me and someone I definitely relied on a lot this year.
19: So, Daxon, we already asked you one about you, and you know you're on in Calgary, so now we'll ask the big one. But, hey, look, the Flames are up at number six, and that's very much kind of the area where you're being projected. What would your reaction be if it was the Flames calling your name in a few weeks' time?
20: Oh, yeah, I don't even know how to put it into words. That'd be so surreal. I mean, such a great organization and close to home. It'd be truly a special spot to play. And if that were to happen, I'd be more than thrilled to play for the Flames one day.
21: Couldn't That's be awesome. Neutral on the old Battle of Alberta anymore if that happens.
20: No, I'd definitely be as far as I could be towards the Flames.
19: Last, and that's true. And you would be natural. You'd pretty instantly no longer be neutral in that regard. What does the rest of the summer look like? So you've got about 5 weeks of the draft. You've mentioned the combine a few times. You've got that coming up. Like, what does the next few weeks look like before the draft in Buffalo?
20: Yeah. So the combine is not next week, but the one after that. So. I'll probably just be taking it easy here in Lacombe. I'll be doing a little bit of stuff to prepare for that here just locally, and then head to that in the combine and go do that for about a week. And then after that, the weeks between the combine and the draft, I think it's about 2.5 in June. Just be training in Calgary. That's actually where I train at Dash with Zach okay. Whitby. So it's I'll be hanging around there doing off-ice training, and then I'm heading to the draft a couple of days before, and there's a couple of events.
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0: Western Run Sports and Western Run Sports app. Your old pal John Lund here. Will is here. Oliver's here. Mike is going to take over at the top of the hour. Lots of NBA lots of NBA finals talk as the Knicks go to the finals for the first time since 1999. If you're just tuning in, 130-93 over Cleveland. And by the way, this is the biggest charge you can make on a team. I know the story is the Knicks for obvious reasons, but Cleveland gave up, and that's the worst thing you can say about a team. But they were ready to go 1-2-3 Cancun. I would imagine that they're going to look into LeBron James. We can get into that conversation. We'll talk about the Knicks if they have a chance against the West. Champion when and if that happens. Also, rest versus rust people are throwing around as well. If this thing goes 7 games, what is it going to be like? The entire key to me is Wemby that we saw in game 1 and 4, the fired up version of Wemby. He's very good in games 2 and 3, but he had 41 in game 1. He had 33 and sat out most of the fourth quarter in game 4. Has been absolutely dominant in the wins. And as obvious as that sounds, there's just some kind of a fire. And I don't know that he can, it's not like Jordan quite yet or anybody like that. And I'm not comparing him to Jordan. What I'm saying is that burning fire that we see sometimes isn't always there. And I think that's going to be the big key to the series. So give me your thoughts there. Are you, I don't want to say hate. I'm not a hate. I didn't use the word hate a lot, but, and I'm not even blaming Oklahoma City. I'm blaming the league for the way that Oklahoma City plays and flops on the ground, and they got to do something about it. I think it's pretty easy. I think they should do it now. But give me your thoughts on Oklahoma City. Are you rooting for the Spurs? Are you already sick of Oklahoma City? Any of those things, you can hit up at 310-840-4910. If you're not familiar with the show when I am here, I'm here on the weekends here on Sports Night. With Memorial Day being here, I'm here tonight, and I love it, or this morning, depending on where you are. But we do a thing, and we'll do it at the top of the hour, called We Should Be Talking About Blank. So you take over the show. If you're driving around, sitting in your house, whatever the case may be, and you're like, why isn't he talking about this? The Indy 500, the closest Indy 500 in history. If you're not, hey, the Hurricanes beat the Canadiens in overtime, 3-2. What, bro, you want whatever. You want to talk about your baseball team? I was saying Bob Nightingale gave like 8 teams Fs already. So whatever, man. Top of the hour, that's what we'll do. We should be talking about blank. You take over the show. I jump into the back seat with a cigarette and a blindfold. You take over the show. You take over the wheel. So we'll do that at the top of the hour. In the meantime, lots of calls about the NBA playoffs at 310-840-4910. Before I jump out there, just real quick, since I mentioned the Hurricanes, you live in the Carolinas, right? I mean, that's college basketball. Area, right? I mean, you get some Belichick talk, but that's college basketball. What kind of buzz do the Hurricanes get down there?
16: I tell you what, they have probably one of the best environments in terms of where they play in all of hockey. But I mean, the fans are very passionate down here. They really are. And this is a Canes team. I mean, they won in overtime tonight. They're tooled up for a Stanley Cup run. And like, we saw them go 8-0, sweeping their first two series. And this Montreal team, that's a little bit of a different beast. But going up 2-1 tonight, fans are very excited about it. And they feel like, you know, this might be the time to get it done for the first time since 06.
0: Well, it's really interesting to me because Saturday night was doing the show and we get a lot of calls from Canada, and, you know, as crazy as this sounds, a Canadian team, and I know you know this, Will, they haven't won the Cup since 93. And so they were kind of getting buzzing there for a minute, and now they're down 2 games to 1. And then The other one that's crazy is I thought the Avalanche, just the way they were playing early in the playoffs and they're scoring and everything, man, Vegas has just flipped it on them. So anyway,
16: wild.
0: NHL playoffs are always great. Yeah. I mean, they've just, I'm just like, what happened to Colorado? I mean, give credit to Vegas, but man. Anyway, all right, let's get out to the lines. 310-840-4910. A lot of people want to hit up on the NBA playoffs. Let's start with Rick in Sacramento. Hi, Rick. Welcome to Sports Night here on Western One Sports. Go right ahead.
2: The finals, I think the Spurs have kind of exposed OKC, because although SGA is having a statistically a good series, good playoffs for 2026, they don't have a dominant player, like a heart and soul for that team. And I just think that the Spurs are taking it to them. And SGA, he's got to step it up. And he's got to do something. You know, his flopping is starting to hurt him because the refs aren't calling it. And but he's got to step up his play. The other thing I want to talk about real quick is the NBA salary structure, the schedule. Although this draft is supposed to be outstanding, it just does not seem like there's very many players that are moving around. And it seems like it's because of their contracts. You have players like Kevin Durant, et cetera, that they make so much in salary that I don't know if these guys are worth it. Even LeBron, wherever he goes, he's going to take up some of that salary. And these mid-level guys, boy, they're hard to move right now. And I just think that the salary structure is hurting the NBA in that regard. Anyway, thanks, John.
0: Thanks for the call. I appreciate you. Open you up at 310-840-4910. Guys are going to move in this offseason. Giannis is going to move. There's the Miami rumor going on. Maybe that is. Maybe it's not. Kevin Durant, I don't put anything past him. A lot of people are saying that Houston would like Jaylen Brown and Durant would be a part of that. So then Durant would go to Boston. I don't know what kind of legs that one has. I do believe that, you know, the one financially is LeBron, because he's already said, like, look, I'm not taking less. And, you know, a lot of people scream and yell at that. Well, why wouldn't you take less? Well, let me just flip it back to you. Would you take less? Of course you wouldn't. But that's not an apples to apples. That's kind of apples to dump trucks. Because if I had the kind of off-court income that LeBron James has, and look, you spend what you make a lot of times. I don't know his financial situation. Maybe it's crazy. Who knows? But he's already said on the record, like, I'm not taking a discount. Well, I don't know then how he gets to Cleveland. If you want the storybook ending, and I don't think the Lakers want him, I would think you would want to take a few less bucks. And I understand the ego portion of it. And here's the other thing. If you want to scream and yell at LeBron, I get it. But Kobe didn't take less at the end. Jordan didn't take less at the end. Like, a lot of times what happens with these guys, they've got gigantic egos. And they're like, look, this is what I'm worth. I don't care that I've got stacks and stacks and stacks. They could have money coming out of their faucet at this point. They could have big bonfires and just burn the money. That's not really the point. Their point is, look, I'm worth this, and I'm not going to do for less than I'm worth. I think it's a little different when you're making the kind of money, and if you want to have certain things. I think at the end of the day, if LeBron were to win a championship with Cleveland, I don't know that it's going to happen, but let's go to Fantasyland for a minute. Okay, we're in Fantasyland, and he wins a championship. What is that worth? Like, does anybody ever talk about, well, God, that guy's bank account, you know, he should be in the Hall of Fame. Did you see that kind of thing? I mean, like, Kirk Cousins is in the Financial Hall of Fame. He's not going to the real Hall of Fame. He's going to the Financial Hall of Fame. Nobody really talks about it at the end. Your greatness is not based on your payroll. Your greatness is not based on what's in your bank account. It's based on championships, all these different things. And if LeBron went to Cleveland and said, I'll only, quote unquote, take, you know, mid-level money, I don't think he's going to starve. And it would mean far more to win a championship in Cleveland one more time and then ride off into the sunset. And if you want that, and I'm not a big legacy guy, but if you want to have the final stamp on whether you're the greatest player of all time, take a Cleveland team that looks like it's in complete disarray, go home one more time and win that thing. Who cares what you make? But I'm not screaming and yelling that he should take a discount, because nobody ever does. All right, let's go out to Super Russi. Super Russi is in Detroit. Detroit's busy tonight. I like it. Hi, Super Russi. Welcome to Sports Night here on Western One Sports. Go right ahead.
4: What up, though, Johnny? That's Super Russi Day.
0: Oh, nice, nice. Rossi, okay, Day. Super Russi Day. Yeah. I'll never make that mistake again, man, because people do not want to have their name mispronounced. I will never make that mistake again.
4: It's okay, brother. You'll get it right one day. Let's see here. I am the inner city sports analyst, and I am the equivalency to Stephen A. Smith and Charlemagne God, if not better. I got three key points I want to make.
0: Mm-hmm.
4: Quick. Okay. Starting with the Lakers, Magic Johnson, and then from there, New York, and then a quick NFL. Let's go to LeBron James and the Lakers. Jeannie Buss, what is your problem? She is so, I want to say stupid. She is so, something is wrong with Jeannie Buss. She let Magic Johnson go. She will not swallow her pride to bring back Magic Johnson and get rid of that clown show over there for a GM, Rob Pelinka. Rob Pelinka needs more training. As you can see, brother, what happened when Magic Johnson left, they did not get a championship. Magic Johnson was there halfway through that championship season. He left because he felt like it was too much drama going on. After he left, when Rob Pelinka took over totally, 100%, they got nothing. Jeannie Buss better swallow her pride, bring back Magic Johnson so that LeBron James can have the proper team around him. KD, Kyrie, Giannis Antetokounmpo, who knows? Sky's the limit. Are you still there?
0: Yeah, absolutely.
4: Yeah, sky's the limit. But you got to bring back Magic Johnson. Guess what? Magic Johnson got five rings. Guess what? LeBron got four. If Magic comes back, he can help LeBron get what? Five rings. Duh. Somebody needs to go and get Jeannie Buss. Put her on the right track to get on the right bus to do the right thing and bring back Magic Johnson. Now, let's go to New York. Guess what? I'm rolling with New York all the way. And here's the key thing, Johnny. Rest. Who's resting right now? Those other two teams are really doing a number on each other. And they could really ding each other up. They can really rough each other up. And guess what? All of those little injuries is going to come back to haunt OKC or the Spurs when they play New York. Because New York is what? Sitting back, eating caviar, resting their muscles, resting their limbs. They have a rest advantage, brother. They got a rest advantage. And I'm rolling with New York all the way. Plus, they have an experience advantage. They are slightly older than both of those teams, OKC and the Spurs. So I think they got more experience, they're more savvy. So you have, mm-hmm. they have youth and they have experience and they have rest. And I think it's New York's time to win. And now as far as NFL, I want to know what you think about Colin Kaepernick getting a tryout once and for all. Can somebody give Colin Kaepernick a tryout? African-American GMs need to step up and lead this charge to give this man a tryout. What say you?
0: Boy, that's some good stuff right there. Let me be quick about this, all this kind of stuff. As far as the Lakers are concerned, I think the direction that they're going to go in, and, you know, I don't know what the power structure is with the Lakers right now. I'm with you on Rob Pelinka. I think that his time has to be running thin with the Lakers because all these different, whether it was LeBron GM, whether he was GM, whomever, these are constantly the wrong fits that are being put around LeBron. And I think anymore, it's not going to, yeah, it's just wrong fits. And then what you need around Luka is exactly what Dallas did. You need a bunch of 3-and-Ds. He's not going to defend a lot for you. He wants to dominate the basketball. They went to the NBA Finals doing this. And on the other end of the floor, you got to have a bunch of D guys. So to me, I think that LeBron's going to move on. I think that Luka, if they're smart, and the Lakers have not been, you surround him with the kind of players that he had in Dallas. Wing guys, 3-and-Ds. It's exactly what Oklahoma City and San Antonio do. That's what Luka needs behind him. As far as New York is concerned, I'm with you.
4: Let me ask you a question about LeBron James, though.
0: Yeah, go right ahead. Yeah, go ahead.
4: What about LeBron James staying with the Lakers? What's going to make him stay with the Lakers? Bring him back Magic Johnson, right?
0: Mm-hmm. I don't know how burned that bridge is just because it takes two, right? So I don't know that the Lakers want him. And now the way things are
4: Jeannie
0: going,
4: Buss.
0: I don't know that
4: it's
0: LeBron
4: Jeannie
0: wants
4: Buss. What do Jeannie Buss want? It's Jeannie Buss.
0: Yeah. I'd have to ask what power she's wielding right now because she has less. I don't know how much she's involved in the personnel decisions that the Lakers are making. That's why when you brought up Pelinka, they just haven't done a good job, and it's glaringly so. The way that they've done that. So that's going to be the number one story to watch in the offseason. There's no question. As far as you talking about the rest for New York, I agree with you. Now, there is no hard and fast stat that says rest is better. But I just know this. Like I said, I told this story earlier on in the show. I was covering way back in the day, 97. I was covering the Jazz and the Bulls, and I asked Jerry Sloan, who was just a badass, hey, you know, your team is rested. And I got halfway through the question. He glared at me and said, are you stupid? And we had a bit of a relationship, but I was saying we were hanging out. But he was giving me grief about it. And the point is that every coach would rather have rest. Like, there is no rest versus rust conversation. Every coach wants rest. That's just how it is. And if you could have it this way for the Knicks, and you mentioned this, they've got older guys, they've had to grind, it's their style. For them to get some rest, I think, is huge. And then the last thing you talked about is Colin Kaepernick. Ironically enough, I was covering the 49ers, and in that locker room when Kaepernick took a knee, and it was controversial, and San Francisco is a liberal town, and so they, you know, it was kind of half and half. His time probably has passed in terms of what's
4: well, let me
0: 33
4: say this.
0: Or 34. Yeah, go ahead.
4: Let me say this. Let me say this. His time has not passed because Tom Brady was what, 55? I mean, 45?
0: Just about.
4: Tom Brady was 45 right. years old. Listen, Kaepernick was just on Good Morning America saying, look, I'm working out every freaking day. He's 30-something, not 60-something. But you know what? It's partly his fault because he's not out on every radio station saying, yes, I am ready. I'm ready to challenge anybody that says I'm not ready. I'm ready to get a tryout. He should have 32 tryouts by 32 teams. But starting with the African-American GMs, they need to step up for this man because he was blackballed because he took a stand or took a knee for police injustice against African Americans and brown people. What kind of country are we living in? Are we in Russia? This is not Russia. If this man
0: I don't disagree with that part of it.
4: He needs a tryout.
0: Yeah. I don't disagree with that part of it. I just think I'll say this too, having covered him during those years, he's a much better and forceful advocate than he is a football player. And he's always going to stay in the spotlight. He's good at what he does now. He was a good football player. He's a great advocate for what he is.
4: But you're missing the point, though. You're missing the point. The point is this. He would show, or God willing, let God show that these people, if they're bigots or something stereotypical, something is wrong with these people, they will be showed that they are wrong. And what better way to show that with him getting back on out on the field and saying, look, how dare you do this to this man when all he did was take a knee for injustice, for police brutality, for bad cops, not good cops, bad cops doing the wrong thing. So him not getting on the field is not going to help his cause. What's going to help his cause? Him getting out there. And matter of fact, what are we teaching our kids right now? If we show that this man can get another chance, this is teaching our kids a lesson like none other.
0: Hey, man, great stuff. I appreciate you calling, man. Call again. There you go. All right, Sports Night. John Lund on Westwood One Sports and the Westwood One Sports app. Top of next hour. Remember, you're going to take over the show. I will explain that coming up next. We'll hit some more calls. Knicks in the NBA Finals. We haven't hit the NBA offseason stuff that we had planned. We can get into Oklahoma City. A ton of stuff going on today. And you take over the show. I will explain how that works next at Sports Night with me, John Lund. Will is here. Oliver's here. Mike is here. 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
6: Luke, I talked about it on this show. Nobody saw 3-0 Golden Knights right now, but I said, hey, don't sleep on Vegas. A lot of Stanley Cup pedigree. Where are you at with this result right now? Because this series is essentially over. 3-0 for the Golden Knights. Did you, in your wildest dreams, even think this was possible?
22: No, but now that I'm thinking of it, I just had a flashback to the last time we talked. Was it you that asked me about Ivan Barbashev?
6: Yeah.
22: The cigarette machine. This guy is an absolute truck.
6: Yeah.
22: Like, I think I didn't even realize going back to his numbers. I mean, I'll get back to the whole series in a second, but I just think he's a huge part of why they're up 3-0 right now. The guy's an absolute truck out there. Like, he looks like a bit like Wendell Clark. Like, I'm not going to lie. Like, goes out, takes absolutely no prisoners, finishes. I'm sure he led their team in hits once again last night. Yep, another 5, 2 goals and 7 hits in game 2. Colorado is not playing with a full deck right now, and I think that's pretty apparent. Like, that's no excuse there. I mean, and I'm, you know, guilty of it. I talked about their depth at length going into this playoffs and going into this series, about their center depth and about their forward depth and about how many games they have on their blue line between Burns and Kulak and Manson and Taves. 3,904, almost 4,000 NHL games on this blue line. But, I mean, Kale, like, you can just see how much he powers their offense. Like, they are, it's night and day last night with him back in the lineup. The entire group rises. They seemingly break out of their own ends. They are creating offense. They're keeping possession time. He's hitting guys in stride in the neutral zone. Like, he completely changes the trajectory of their hockey team. But he's clearly not 100%. And then Nate takes the shot off the knee. And, I mean, when it's those two guys, it's hard to get things done, which brings me to my next one is, like, I said this after the game, I'm always pro player, like, and I always will be. I probably have a bit of bias in my opinion, but to be honest, that's where I come from and that's what I know. But they just have too many passengers right now. There's too many top guys, and I don't want to single out anyone in particular. Maybe Marty Natchez, just because we kind of focused in on him on the pregame show yesterday, where it's like they just have too many guys that they've needed to step up with these guys out and clearly guys hurting. And maybe there's injuries more than we know, but right now they just don't look like they're playing with a full deck, and they're just not getting enough from certain guys. And you're right, man. I would have never in my wildest dreams expected that this thing would be 3-0.
6: I know Nathan MacKinnon is a massive part of their team, but only 1 assist in the first 2 games. He gets hurt last night. Do you think his attitude, and we saw it in this series, where his head snaps back, yells at Natchez when the puck's bobbled, when they miss an opportunity on 2-on-1. You played in the league. Does that grind on guys at all, or they don't kind of pay attention to it because he's such an important superstar player?
22: That's a great question, because it got brought back up to me, a clip from last year of him just absolutely tearing into Charlie Coyle on the bench. And I think it was in the playoffs, maybe late in the season. It would have obviously been after the trade deadline. But I know that's kind of Nate's MO. I would imagine that guys, and I don't want to say they're okay with it, because I don't want to take words out of guys' mouth. I have no idea what the dynamic is in that dressing room. But for me, I would assume that guys are okay with it. I would be fine with Nate calling me out on the bench if I, you know, didn't get him a puck or didn't get a puck out on a penalty kill or whatever it was. But that's just me personally. Like, I'm okay with my star calling out different guys. I will say, I did show a bit in that pregame pack with some body language. And, you know, he reminds me a bit of Leon in Edmonton, kind of the same way as stars, where when they don't get pucks in certain spots, when things aren't going their way, like, you can clearly tell. But I don't know, man. I don't want to say I find that endearing, because I think it can be hard on his teammates. But at the same time, you can just tell he cares, wears his heart on his sleeve. I'm sure he holds those guys to the highest standard. I'm guessing it's not an easy team to play for. I'll say that much.
7: You know, Gazzy, I'm tired of watching Mr. Intensity. You know, Nathan MacKinnon out there, how fired up he gets for absolutely everything. It drives me crazy already, because, you know, he talks about execution and making the most of your chances. If you're the leader on that team, you know, like you said, maybe he's not going at 100%. There's lots of stuff that'll come out after that we don't know. We're just commenting on what's happening in the here and now. I think that takes a toll on absolutely everybody. I almost think that some of his teammates are scared to actually go out and perform in the most pressure-packed situation. You can do that in the regular season.
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0: What's happening? Thanks. Hope you're great. Hope you had a great Memorial Day. Here's what we're going to do at the top of the hour. When I am behind the mic for Sports Night, which I am on the weekends, and it's great to be here on Memorial Day, here's what we do. We do a thing called We Should Be Talking About Blank. You take over the show. All of us So me and Will and Oliver and Mike, we're all going to get in the back seat. We're all going to hang out. This is a really big car. And you're going to take over the wheel. So maybe you want to talk NBA playoffs and Knicks going to the finals for the first time since 99. Maybe you want to talk about where LeBron James is going to go in the offseason. Or Giannis, is he going to Miami? There are some rumors there. Jaylen Brown to Houston. Kevin Durant moving to another team like Boston or somewhere else. We had one caller last segment was all upset about the way that the Lakers are doing business. So if you want to stay in the NBA, that's fine. We haven't hit any Major League Baseball. I got it in my notes tonight, but we just haven't had the time yet. How your baseball team is doing. If you want to hit some NFL, it's kind of the dead time of the NFL. Whatever the case may be, I am obsessed with this NBA.

0: If I'm doing decent, I might bite the bullet and try to sell some stuff in the house to get out there. Like I might just sell do a yard sale or something. Put a whole bunch
1: Good
0: of
1: call.
0: Stuff on Facebook Marketplace. Just get it out of here. That's fine. We can go to the we're going to the game anyway. We don't need to be here. That's fine. Just forget it.
1: I've covered a number of Super Bowls, and every time you go, the TV station that you're working for always wants you to find people that were making, you know, that you try to find average people who paid for tickets. So the last time I did this was in Vegas when the Chiefs played the 49ers. And I walked up to, I did stereotype people, but I walked up to what I think would be average looking people and said, what'd you pay for tickets? Now, we all know this. We just talked about $3,600 to get into the Knicks game three, because they're going to be the road team. But average people, like these two, I just said to them, I said, well, are you rich? That's why I asked them first. I go, did you buy your tickets? They said, yeah. I said, are you rich? They said, no. I said, what'd you pay for your tickets? There was an older couple who had retired, were on a fixed income, and they paid $10,000 a piece. And I was like, my God, man. But you know what? They wanted to go. They hadn't been it. It was a bucket list item for this dude. His wife went along with it. And you got to think to yourself, okay, $20,000, that's just the tickets. Now you're going to Vegas, and Vegas isn't what it used to be. Plus, it's all jacked up for the Super Bowl. It used to be that you could get cheap meals. You can't get that anymore in Vegas. You're probably looking at, if you just paid $20 for the tickets, you traveled in town. Now, they were from the Bay Area. I mean, you're looking at $25,000 to $30,000, and I'm just like, nah, not for a Super Bowl, man. And the Niners lost that game to the Chiefs. Like, those kind of things drive me crazy. But as far as what you're saying, like, if Charlotte's never been there, there's going to be a bidding war for those tickets, you know, because the kind of thing where you're like, never seen it, not sure if I'm going to see it again. I'm going to pay, but I can't pay that. Like, I'm not paying $30,000 for two tickets to the Super Bowl. That's nuts.
0: I mean, listen, people do crazy things for their sports team.
1: They
0: really do.
1: Yeah. I mean, it's nuts. But, you know, look, in New York, there are certain cities where it's like, eh. And that, again, that's not a front row seat. I can't even imagine what a front row seat is going to be. I haven't even looked those up, but I was just messing around. $3,800 for to get in. I don't know if that's SRO. I should look that up. I don't know if that's a standing room only or what that is, but anyway, that is the get-in price. We can add that to the list to top next hour as well. We should be talking about blank. Give us your thoughts. 310-840-4910. 310-840-4910. If your team, whatever your team is, hadn't been in a while, and I got a great story. I'll tell this on the other side, and then we'll get into the phone calls. I got a great story in regards to that, and I probably shouldn't tell it, but to be honest, I think the statute of limitations is up, so I'm going to tell it. I don't think I'll get in trouble. It's been a long time. 15 years, probably. So I got a great story for you. That'll kick off the hour. Add the what would you pay to see your team in a finals, in a World Series, in a Super Bowl, whatever the case. So give us that as well. And then let's get into some NBA playoffs or whatever it is that you want to do. Like I said, when I'm here on the weekends, what we do here on Sports Night is going into the third hour of the show, we should be talking about blank. So you tell us. At 310-840-4910, all across this great country in Canada, you've got something on your mind. Now is the time to let it out. It's Sports Night with me, John Lund. Will is here. Oliver's here. Mike is here on Westwood One Sports and the Westwood One Sports app.
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1: Hour number three, thanks for joining us. Sports Night here on Westwood One Sports and the Westwood One Sports app. However you are listening to the show, could be hundreds and hundreds of sports stations all across North America, not only here in the U.S., but our good friends in Canada, who we always get great calls from as well. We got some good series going on, especially with Carolina and the Montreal Canadiens. So everybody's jacked up for that one as well, so we can get into some hockey talk. But here's what we do. Top of the third hour, when I am in the chair here on Sports Night, which I am on weekends, and it is awesome to be here on a Memorial Day. Hope you had an amazing Memorial Day. You can tell us about it. Like I said, it's your time to take over the show. We should be talking about blank. Hit us up at 310-840-4910. We've done a ton of NBA talk tonight. We can continue that, or if you want to go in another direction, that is awesome as well. Say hello to Will. Say hello to Oliver. Mike is running the board. He's training. So, like, if we just miraculously or crazy or something zaps and we're off the air, that'd be Mike. Just kidding. Mike, I'm sure, is going to do an amazing job. So, anyway, here's what we do. Your time to shine at 310-840-4910. Let's get out to, by the way, Will, I think there are some Carolina hockey questions coming up as I see on my screen here. Are you prepared to answer Carolina Hurricanes hockey questions?
2: Let's do this. I'm excited for that.
1: All right, let's do this.
2: Fire me
1: all
2: up.
1: All right, any direction that you want to take it, let's go. Let's start with Callahan in Dallas. Hi, Callahan. Thank you for joining us on Sports Night. You go right ahead.
3: Hey, fellas, I just stumbled across y'all while I was driving home. I just wanted to talk about the Oklahoma City Thunder and how I think they're kind of a disgrace to basketball.
1: Mm-hmm. It's the way, though, but I know Dallas. I lived in Dallas for a little bit. So is it because you're in Dallas and you hate Oklahoma, or you just think it's terrible the way that their games are officiated, or a little bit of both?
3: I would definitely say it's a little bit of both. I mean, Dallas, Oklahoma City, like little rivalry there. Right. It's like, and I go to college in Oklahoma, and I'm around those fans all the time. They're pretty annoying in my opinion, but hey, I mean, as a Mavericks fan, that's just how it is. I feel like, but yeah, I mean, I think Shea, the way he falls every play. I think their kind of culture around their team, how it's like they're all super young, their social media presence, their continuous flopping between all of them. I mean, Lou Dort's always going to be there doing his dirty plays, but people argue they're not. I would say that's kind of bull crap. I don't know. But yeah, I would just say they kind of put a stain on how basketball is supposed to be played. But yeah. That would be my
1: thanks, Callahan. I appreciate the call. Let me opine on that at 310-840-4910. It opens up your line. Again, we should be talking about blank. Callahan's talking about OKC. We brought this up a little bit earlier. I'm not completely putting it on them. And I make this comparison, and maybe it works, maybe it doesn't. Jordan's era was the dunk. Curry's era was the long ball. It changed the way the NBA's played. Shai Gilgeous-Alexander isn't the first one to try this, but the NBA is allowing him to do it. So he's thinking to himself, and again, this is too simplistic. It hasn't gotten him to MVPs, but it sure as hell has helped. He knows how to play the game. He's smart at it. And all the NBA has to do is stop it. Talk to their officials. They could do it now. This doesn't have to be a thing that waits till next year. Do it now. Nobody likes the way the game's being played. I don't hear it being talked about, which scares me, because then I think it's going to permeate throughout the league. The reason I bring up Jordan's dunks and Curry's long ball is because that's what, you know, all that SportsCenter was playing was dunks. And then Curry hits it, and the whole league turns on its ear and plays a totally different style. No matter what you do in life, whether it's sports, business, whatever, people emulate and follow success. And so you don't think next year it's going to get worse and worse and worse and worse. And that's why I'm calling on the NBA to say, stop this now. It's really not, you can disagree with me on this, it's really not SGA's fault. It's not really Oklahoma City's fault. They're just playing a game and they're getting rewarded for it. So we're seeing more and more of it throughout these playoffs. And I thought the playoffs were supposed to be the opposite of that anyway. You get away with it during the regular season and then things tighten up in the playoffs. Now they have been lately, but I think you have the fans to thank. You guys. Because it's being talked about so much, and the Spurs fans last game were chanting flopper, flopper. So they're getting sick of it too. But I'm saying, from a standpoint of watching NBA basketball, if I'm the commissioner of this league, it is incumbent upon you to protect what we see on the floor. This is what you want? You want stoppages every... Brr, brr. That's my whistle. Sorry, it's a terrible one. You want whistles all the time like that? You want stoppages in play all the time? Legitimate fouls, fine. But when the officials can't differentiate and it's constantly being put in their lap, that's too much. I want to see less sabers, not more. And I think that's the number one issue in the NBA right now, is you can't let this thing go too far. It's got to stop. It's not fun to watch. It's not pleasing. It's not aesthetically pleasing to watch constant stoppages and officials being fooled by bad acting. People don't like it. 310-840-4910 and opens up your line. You can hit up on that if you'd like. Let's go to our good friend James in Tacoma, Washington. James, thanks for the call. You're on Sports Night. We're here on Westwood One Sports. Go right ahead.
4: Yeah, John, long time no talk.
1: Yeah, no kidding, man. It's been some days. What's going on?
4: Yeah, so the Mariners tonight, they have a new thing going. Instead of using six-man rotation, because they have six quality starting pitchers, they're using a thing called piggyback, where no matter how great the starting pitcher is doing, he's only in how few innings he's pitched. He's getting yanked after four innings. Tonight was Luis Castillo's turn. He pitched four shutout innings, 51 pitches. And then starting pitcher Bryce Miller came in and pitched the last five innings. Now, have you ever heard of any other teams ever doing this piggyback rotation? Only starting his pitcher four innings, no matter how great he's doing?
1: I hate it. I mean, there have been teams to do it. There's so many analytics now. I mean, normally it's more of an opener kind of a thing where they go the first inning, maybe a lefty will go against a lefty strong lineup or something like that. They'll try to get that one inning out of the guy, and then they'll go to a guy who's called the bulk innings guy, and then it goes on from there. Look, I'm old school when it comes to that stuff. I'm not saying the guys need to throw nine innings. I get it. But I also get the fact that if a guy's going, you leave him in. Like, my baseball career didn't go very far, but I think this comparison that I'm going to do works, which is, I'm just going to bring up a name because it just pops up at the top of my head. There was a guy in our little league, his name was Jim Alexander, and he was a right-handed pitcher, and he threw sidearm, and we were just like, please, just get Jim Alexander out of the game, right? Because you didn't know if it was going to hit you in the head. You don't know where the ball was going. He was like Nuke LaLoosh. And so he's throwing it all over the place, and it just, please get him out. And then when they would take Jim Alexander out of the game, our whole dugout was like, oh, thank God. That's how major league players are. I've talked to a bunch of them. The starter's generally the best pitcher. Now, Mason Miller, there are great closers and everything. But a starter is the best guy you got. Why are you taking him out after four innings? The other dugout goes, oh, fine. That's great. Like, if Luis Castillo is throwing a shutout and he's not near, you know, oh, my God, if you throw 100 pitches, 100 pitches, woot, woot, woot. Oh, my God, his arm's going to fall off. Wow, he can't throw 100 pitches. Yeah, I don't like it. I don't like any of it.
4: Right.
1: I think if a guy's rolling, I think that, you know. Yeah, go ahead.
4: Yeah, last question for you is it good or bad right now, for example, the AL West, we're two games into the season and all five teams now are below 500. Like the Mariners, they're three games below 500, but they're only one game out of first place.
1: Yeah, that's the American League in general. I mean, the American League has really struggled. I mean, you look – you've got the Yankees and the Rays above 500. Those are the only two teams in the East. The Guardians have been on a run. They're the only team. Oh, I guess the White Sox are. I lied. In the Central, and then you got the Athletics at 27-27, and they lead. It, like the American League, what did I just say? One, two, three, four, five teams are above 500. I mean, that's ridiculous. That is ridiculous.
4: Yeah,
1: that's I said this earlier. Exactly. Like, look, I think the Mariners are a good enough team. I mean, I don't know what's going on with Cal Raleigh. They always have good starting pitching, which is to your point. Why would you take out pitchers early like that? But that's been a long discussion that we've had for a long time. But there's just a lot of bad teams in the American League. Look at the Angels, the Astros, the Rangers, the Tigers have been absolutely horrible. The Royals have had a rotten year. Minnesota stinks. The Red Sox already fired their manager. The Orioles stink. And there's a lot of bad teams in the American League. James, thanks for the call. I appreciate it. It's always good to hear from you, my friend. 310-840-4910. 310-840-4910. We should be talking about blank. See, this is a perfect example right here. Joey is in Pittsburgh, where my son was born. Joey, thanks for the call. You're on Sports Side here on Westwood One Sports. Joey, go right ahead.
5: Hey, how are you?
1: Hey, man.
5: So I think that first we have to talk about the Pirates, because so much of what was just talked about with the Mariners is comparable to the Pirates. You said what other team has potentially six guys that could be in a starting rotation like the Pirates do, especially when Jared Jones comes back in the next month. And there's a lot of questions of what you're going to do with the relievers because the bullpen is horrible. But they had their one today, and Dotel went three innings shut out right after Majinski started. And so I think it's tough with the Mariners because they have so many guys that could be like an ace, but any of them can be bad on any given day. And while the Pirates have that a little bit too, like they don't have the top like tier that the Pirates have in Paul Skeens. And so with the reliever, like he only went four today, Castillo, like it's unfortunate, but if you manage it right with like the Pirates could do that, but you do it with Bubba Chandler if he's not doing that great. You do it with Majinski if he has an off day, or like Keller. But if you get Jones at a high level with the way Ashcraft has been playing and what you know you get out of Paul Skeens, like you can just commit to letting them go as far as they can whenever, and then other starting pitchers, whatever is going to happen with Seth Hernandez whenever he inevitably gets up, maybe next year. But if you can stay healthy and you have the arms, like, I don't really hate that. I understand the high pitch counts, but let your elite guys get to the high pitching and have stretch relievers. Like if Chandler ends up moving there, ideally not, but Majinski will probably move to that role. And they have guys like Santana and Soto that are nice to have, and guys like Justin Lawrence and Isaac Mattson, but you don't really want those guys closing when they're in stretches like this where nothing's going. So having a reliever that can get you to that ninth inning like they had today, and then only Gregory Soto has to pitch one inning, and that's all the relievers you use. So,
1: well, I'll tell you this. Go ahead.
5: You're good.
1: I would not want to play. If I was going to play the Pirates in the playoffs, Skeens, Keller's solid. Like you said, if Jared Jones can get back to what he once was, Ashcroft's having a good year. If you have three solid starters, you're good. Every team in Major League Baseball struggles with their four and their five. Like you said, if they're going to upgrade, they need one more stick. They need a hammer in the bullpen. You can find bullpen guys at the deadline. Their issue is going to be they've got to get, like, Asuna has been such a disappointment this year. He's just been, you know, he was gone forever, and then all of a sudden he hit it. If Connor Griffin can hit a stretch here where he gets going, there's some bats in the lineup, but they probably have to get one more, and they probably need to get one more hammer. But I'm telling you, like you said, they tend to allow guys to go deeper in the playoffs. If they can somehow snag a wild card, I would not want to deal with Skeens, Keller, and if Jones can get back to what he is, they could be one of those teams that they're okay in the regular season, but because of Skeens and the type of pitching they may have, the starting pitching they may have, they could be tough.
5: And then if you win in the wild card, like you move on to those 5 and 7 game series where you can start 4 to 5 starters. Like we saw in the World Series last year, like Yamamoto pitched 3 times in the 7-game series. Right. Like even with games going long and it being more important, like in the playoffs, you can have that. And getting some of these pitchers' pitch counts up to start, like, it can make it easier to, in that, like, circumstance, pitch a couple times and save yourself throughout a few series. But even with the bats, like, they beat the Cubs today. They play them in a 4-game series. And they're 2 games behind the Cubs and, like, 3 games behind the Brewers. And you said that, or the last caller said that every team in the AL West is 500 or below. Every team in the NL Central is 500 or above. Like,
1: yeah, that's amazing.
5: If some of those
1: that's
5: teams, like
1: division.
5: The Cardinals and maybe the Reds cool off and the Cubs have lost 8 or 9 in a row, like, they could really make a push. And a wild card is way more, like, in the realm of possibility than it has been since they were in the wild card, like, 11 years ago.
1: Man, you're such a good fan for hanging out with the Pirates because that is tough, 11 years. Anyway, good stuff, man. I appreciate you. I got to keep running through. Yeah, absolutely. 310-840-4910. It opens up your Westwood One Sports Talk and text line. We should be talking about blanks. That's what I mean, man. You want to randomly call and talk about the Pirates? I'm down. It's fine. Let's go to Michael. Let's go to Georgia. That's where Michael is. Michael, thanks for the call. Thanks for waiting here on Sports Night here on Westwood One Sports. Go right ahead, Michael.
6: Hi, John. I just want to say first, great show. I like your style,
1: Thank
6: your persona,
1: you.
6: And your knowledge. Okay, so I wanted to talk about, I wanted to talk about LeBron James' solution. Yeah, let's just get some facts out first. What is he? 27-6. So we can agree that he's worth $45 to $50 million at minimum. Okay.
1: Yeah, he's earned it.
6: Okay, so here's the solution to that. It's a win-win situation for the team that picks him up. It's a win-win situation for his records and for him in getting his $45 to $50 million for 1 year. And that is, he signs a 2-year contract, retires after the first year. Then that way the team does not have a salary cap hit. He gets the $50 million, and his records are not impacted.
1: That's smart. There you go. Makes a lot of sense.
6: Am I crazy or what? Because I'm looking at it paradoxically versus logically. You know, just add years onto it. Now, the only thing that could possibly stop it is the commissioner in saying that the contract is illegal. But if he just signs for 2 years versus 3 years or 4 years, there's no way the commissioner can say that that isn't a valid contract.
1: No, I think you're on the right track. Like you said, if he's going to join, I'm just using Cleveland as the example. James Harden still has a year left on his deal, but he could opt out. And there's been talk that Cleveland's going to just re-sign him, which I think would be silly. LeBron could fit in a way. And what I was saying earlier and what you're making reference to is I don't know how LeBron's going to fit in there, but you're right. And here's the other part of it is the NBA has done this in the past. They'll do financial gymnastics for elite players. They did it for Jordan. Kobe got a lot of grief because he wouldn't take less money. And that's, I'm speaking to normal people who scream and yell and say, well, LeBron should take less. Well, you wouldn't, you know, people wouldn't. And I'm not saying you, I'm just saying people in general would not take less money. LeBron is essentially saying, look, because he's already been asked this question, would you take less? And he's like, why would I? He's one of the best players of all time. All I'm simply saying is people don't talk about your bank account when you retire. They talk about championships and all these different things. And he's in such rare air that the discussion with him is, are you number two or number one? Are you better than Jordan or not? Well, if you at 41 took a team that was in shambles at the end of the year like Cleveland was, and somehow you can bring that team together and they were to win a championship, I don't care if you're getting paid $50 million or $5 million. That maybe puts him over the top. And he's got a gigantic ego, and that would be worth it to him. That's just me. But you bring up a great financial point. You bring up a really good financial point.
6: And I don't know if you remember Allen Houston played for the New York Knicks.
1: Of course, from the Knicks. Yeah, sure.
6: Yeah. He was out like two or three years, and he got all his money.
1: Yeah, that's a good call. Maybe, you know, if they can, and they do that. I mean, Damian Lillard, others, where they take it and they spread it over a number of years. I mean, the Bucks have screwed themselves on that, but I get your point. Thanks for the call, man. You just made us smarter. Very nice. Appreciate it. All right, 310-840-4910. That is the Westwood One Sports Talk and Text Line. We can continue with We Should Be Talking About Blank. If there's something that you would like to discuss. If not, let's reset the NBA playoffs. What the Knicks did, how they did it, do they have a chance? The Western Conference, which is tomorrow, will preview all those things, get you caught up on everything. Some more calls, plus the NBA playoffs. Did the Knicks have a chance? Is Oklahoma City impossible to watch? And more. We'll get into it next. Sports Night with your old pal John Lund. Will is here. Oliver's here. A whole group. Mike is here. Keeping us on the air. We'll do it all next, only here on Westwood One Sports and the Westwood One Sports app.
0: Where will LeBron take his talents? Will the King continue to hang in Hollywood? 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
8: And going into Montreal, we have heard about it a lot after. I would imagine it came up before. No one won a championship in that building except for the Montreal Canadiens. You guys, they're the first ones to do it, to go into Montreal and be the ones hoisting the Stanley Cup at the end of it. Just knowing all the ghosts around Montreal and everything that went into it. I would imagine, not that anything could make winning a Stanley Cup any more special, but I would imagine that was at least something hanging over, like, hey, let's shut that conversation up a little bit. Let's prove that part wrong, hey?
9: Yeah, I think there was that, you know, as you mentioned, the ghost of the forum. And the other part was we didn't want to go home. You know, game 7 at home would be very, very nerve-wracking. But We had a really good team. You just got to, you know, sort of have trust and faith in what you've done, you know, what you've practiced, all the hard work you've put in to play your game. And we did, and we were very fortunate to win that game. But I thought the Montreal fans were fantastic. You know, they stuck around and they clapped for us. I mean, I know the Calgary fans there for them in 86, but, you know, this is the first time, as you mentioned, and the only time that anybody else had won the cup and hoisted the cup in the Montreal form. So, you know, to have them stick around and cheer for us, that was very special too.
8: Now, earlier on in that series, there was the wild double overtime game. It doesn't necessarily go your guys' way. I know if that were 2026, we'd be having the on-air conversations. Look, you got so close and you lost in double overtime. I don't know how a team bounces back from that. They might be done, down 2-1, losing in double OT. That might just be one heartbreak too many. You guys never lost again, winning three games in a row. What were the conversations like after a double overtime loss in the Montreal Forum, a chance to take a 2-1 series lead and maybe get a bit of a stranglehold? We know it goes well, but what were the talks afterwards?
9: You know, the talk afterward was, hey, you know, we played really well. We could have won. We had lots of chances. Let's take, you know, let's funnel this, you know, sort of negative stuff and put it into a positive spin, because we did play well, and we were a good team. They were a good team. We were very evenly matched teams. So you just, as I said before, you just had to have faith and trust in what you have prepared for and what you have done. And we did. And, you know, and you just got to claw your way. It's not, you know, you can't look three games ahead. You can't look two games ahead. You know, it's tough to look the game ahead, but you just got to work on, you know, shift by shift, period by period. It sounds, you know, very silly, but that's truly what it boils down to. If you get yourself thinking out too far, that's when you get caught, and that's when you end up losing too.
8: And I would imagine going into this game, chance to put everything away. There are, I believe it's 11 Hall of Famers playing in this game. A Hall of Fame coach in Montreal with Pat Burns. Even three Hall of Fame broadcasters up in the booth calling it for CBC. And you went into the room, looked at it, and like, boys, don't worry about it. I got the first one tonight. I'm scoring. Okay. I'm taking the charge offensively. Dougie, Al, Lanny, Joe, all you guys, you can just take a seat. Old Colin Patterson's got you guys covered offensively. I'm assuming that's how it went, right?
9: Yeah, well, almost how it went. It was funny, the morning of, before pregame skate in the morning, friends of mine had a little stick company that they used to distribute sticks, and now they were going to build their own stick, and it was called Hespler. And a longer story, but about 2 years before, they had talked to me at a buddy of ours' wedding, and they said, hey, you know, if we get this stick, because there's some legality about it, would you use them? I said, absolutely, send them to me. So it was game six in the morning in Montreal that this little French gentleman comes in. He says, hey, is there Colin Patterson here? I was like, yeah, I'm over here. No, because I never get anything. And he's got these sticks. He's got a half dozen sticks. So I open them up, and I know I could have probably carved a better stick out of a tree in my backyard, but I said, oh, I got to use them. So I went out in the morning skate. I couldn't hit the net for anything, but I go, well, you know, chance of me getting a real good opportunity, who knows? But so it was about a minute and a minute and 10 seconds or so left in the first period. And Dana Merson threw it in, and Chris Chalyser knocked it down. I grabbed it, and my story is a little probably different than Patrick Waugh's, but he was flashing the leather at me. I was looking at it, and I was going to go top shelf. And I don't know who was more surprised that it went in, was him or me that it went in lower stick side. You know? But yeah, so it was, it was special. I mean, we got back to the dressing room, was so excited. And I remember thinking, boy, you know, I wish the game would end right now. Mm-hmm. I'd have that game-winning goal, the series-winning goal, cup-winning goal. But as it worked out, you know, they came back, and then Lanny scored, and then Doug Gilmore got two more for us, and we ended up winning 4-2, and it was just a very special moment. But, yeah, something I treasure.
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1: Hope you are doing great on this Memorial Day. Some of us are on to Tuesday. That's the only bad thing about the three-day weekend. Like, I think on the Tuesday afterwards, you're just like, oh, it's even that much worse. You know, I'm going to go completely off the grid, and then we'll hit back up to the lines at 310-840-4910. John Lund with you, as well as Will, Oliver, Mike. We got a whole crew here tonight. We're going to reset the NBA playoffs in just a moment. But I do want some of what James Harden spoke. And during the break, I was just looking at some of his press conference clips. First of all, he said, quote, generally, I do feel like we're the better team. Like, what? Like, I understand saying that in the context of the series still going on. Like, if he had said that before game four and said, you know, hey, we were up 22 in the first game. Game two, we played really solid until the Knicks kind of clamped us down. But, like, for those who don't think the Knicks have a chance, and maybe they don't, maybe they'll eat these words. They've won 11 straight games. Yep, I know who they played. But they're plus 262 points in their last 11 games. Like, they dominated teams. They smoked Cleveland outside of, I guess, the first 3.5 quarters of that first game. But then they went at who? James Harden. They ISO'd James Harden, and then Harden did what he always does and didn't make shots. The other quote from James Harden so far, somebody asked him, how did you play? How did you think you played? And he goes, I played pretty good. Defensively, I was solid, and I got the ball to other guys. It was like, defensively, you were solid? Like, what is wrong with you? Again, maybe that's just him saying those kind of things. Maybe he's one of those people in, you know, believe what you say what you believe, whatever. But you would say that, like, during the series. Afterwards, it's like, yeah, I pretty much stunk. And I do this every single time. Like, he's under some sort of a weird illusion. I forgot the reporter, like, midway through the series, he had one good game, and I'm trying to think what game it was. And then she asked him something like, you know, just you've had struggles in the playoffs. And he acted like it was the first time he ever heard it. He acted like he'd be shocked. He wanted to walk away. And I'm like, dude, what's wrong with you? You know all these things. I get it. Sometimes you got to play mind games with yourself. But my Lord, man, he just said he played well. And he just said Cleveland's a better team. It's like, stop it. So here's the deal if you're just tuning in. The Knicks are going to the NBA Finals for the first time since 1999. I give Mike Brown a ton of credit. It's not easy to coach in New York. It's not easy to coach the Knicks. You know how many coaches they've just fired through? Literally fired through? Steve Kerr was supposed to take the job before the Knicks when Phil Jackson was there, and then it's just like boom, boom, boom, boom, boom. And they've had some of the greats. You know, Larry Brown, Don Nelson. Like, I'm talking about short, short tenures that were like, I can't do this. I cannot do this. They've gone through a ton of coaches. And Mike Brown, he's kind of bounced around, but he's been there, by the way. He coached in the finals in 2007. He's going to coach in 2026. It's the longest tenure. Impress your friends with this tomorrow morning. Just walk into the office and throw it out there. 19 years. So good for Mike Brown. I wouldn't have thought he could have brought this team together, but he has. So give him credit. I realize coaches coach, players play, but give Mike Brown credit. Jalen Brunson, if the Mavericks knew that this is what he was going to be, there's no way they would have let him go. They had Brunson and Luka in the same backcourt. Now they obviously have neither. That's how you screw up a franchise. But he's been absolutely amazing. Brunson's barely 6 foot tall, and he's just leading this team. Cat discovered defense. I don't know who finally convinced him to play defense, speaking of, but he has. Bunch of role players, bunch of guys, 3-and-D guys. That's why I can't count them out. When you're playing Oklahoma City or San Antonio, they got a bunch of deep guys. They both got their star in SGA and Wemby. But they've also got a bunch of guys that are 6'4 to 6'7, 3-and-D. They figured it out. That's what you've got to be. And they've got between Bridges and Anunoby and a bunch of Hart. Those are the kind of guys that you need when you play either San Antonio or Oklahoma City in the next round. Would I favor the Knicks? I would not favor the Knicks over either team in the Western Conference, although I think they would do better against the Spurs than Oklahoma City. It would depend on how it's officiated against Oklahoma City, because the Knicks play a physical brand of basketball, at least in comparison to today's NBA. But I'm not going to be one that says they can't win. At the beginning, I looked at the Eastern Conference at the beginning of these playoffs, and I said maybe Boston. Boston would give the Western Conference the best go at it, but Jason Tatum went down in that game 7. They didn't play great in that series against Philadelphia. They got to be kicking themselves. I thought it was going to be Knicks and Celtics. I thought the Celtics would win that. I thought it would be Detroit, but I knew Detroit didn't have enough. We just saw that Cleveland doesn't have enough. I thought it was going to be Boston. I thought they would give the West a run for their money. I certainly didn't think it was the Knicks. But after 11 straight wins and a plus minus of 262 over those 11, and just seeing how dominant they are, and that kind of takes care of that who did you play argument. Is Atlanta great? No. Is Philly great? No. Is Cleveland great? James Harden? They're not. But they dominated these teams at a really high level, a historic level, did the Knicks. So would I favor them? No. Do they think they could win the championship? Yeah. And I didn't think that at the beginning of the playoffs. So you can hit us up with that at 310-840-4910. As far as the Western Conference is concerned, it's really simplistic, but this is true. Sometimes simple works. Like, everybody's trying to dig for this piece of gold that nobody else has found in our industry. Like, what smart thing can you say? What insightful thing can you say? It's really simple in this series, Oklahoma City and San Antonio. Overly simplistic, maybe, but it comes down to one player, and it's not SGA. To me, it comes down to Wemby. Game number one, he was upset that he didn't win the MVP, and he was fired up. He scored 41. He looked like the best player in basketball. Game two and three, he was okay. He's never bad. It's just he was okay. Game four, fired up again. Scores 33. Could have scored more. Set out the fourth quarter. Was the best player easily on the floor. If he can harness at his age what the greats can, what the Jordans and the Kobes, and they get fired up all the time. That's why you've probably heard this quote before, but people would ask Michael Jordan. I was there for one of them, and they said, well, how do you stay motivated every single night? And he goes, there's a guy, there's a person, there's a kid that paid big money for these tickets. They haven't seen me before, and I don't want to let them down. Jordan this, Jordan that, Jordan this, Jordan that. And he said, somebody's going to come in here. This is my first game. You see those people holding those signs all the time. And in today's NBA, it's become far too common. Oh, sorry. We know you came from a long way away, and we know that you paid a lot for these tickets. That player's not playing tonight. That wasn't Jordan. And that's what motivated him. But like I said, I was sitting there in 90, I think it was 97, and Karl Malone won the MVP, and every single press conference, Jordan said, well, I'm not the MVP, he is. He didn't keep it for one game like Wemby did. He kept it the entire series. I remember interviewing him after game six, because it didn't go seven in 98, and that's what he did. He motivated himself somehow every single game. So I don't know if Wemby can do that at his age. He's going to be able to harness that at some point, but he's going to have to carry the Spurs. They have a lot of nice pieces, young pieces, nice pieces, but their biggest advantage is him, literally. And if he is just that fired up, he is unstoppable. He's the most unstoppable player in the league right now. At whatever 7 foot, whatever he is, to go be able to go inside, outside, defensively, both ends. If he's fired up, San Antonio can win this series. And then the other side of it is Oklahoma City. What exactly or how exactly is the game going to be officiated? And I do not like talking about officials. I've said this before. It's low-hanging fruit. But the way that I look at it is, if it's a certain night, and you know what game five is. Game five is, I don't have the percentages in front of me, but something like 80% of the time, the team that wins game five wins the series. What kind of whistle are they going to get? And lots of fans like to talk about that, but it's true when it comes down to Oklahoma City. Shai Gilgeous-Alexander counts on those points from the free throw line. That's what makes him as effective. And as far as the people being angry about it, we discussed this a little bit earlier. I'm not angry at Oklahoma City. They're playing by the rules. They're getting calls. It works for them. Why would they just stop doing it? You're mad at Shai Gilgeous-Alexander. You're upset about Oklahoma City. I'm not. I'm upset about the way that the officials are being told to officiate games, because that's how it works. Because the officials can't be this bad. This is not Oscar-winning acting. This is not the Golden Globes. These are not good performances. If you're an official and you're looking at that, they just may not want to do anything about it, especially right now. And if I'm, as a fan, I look at it and I go, you think you have all these problems. You think you have problems about players playing 65 games. And you think at the bottom of the league, you have issues with tanking and all those things. I got news for you. The issue is everybody's starting to flop, and it's not fun to watch. So you got to figure that out. And I would change it right now. I don't think they're going to. So the rest of the series, unfortunately, we have to wonder how the games are going to be officiated. Those are the two biggest factors to me in who wins this series. Is Victor Wembanyama fired up for every single game like he was in games one and four? And what kind of whistle is Oklahoma City getting? Those are the factors to me. And by the way, as far as SGA is concerned, nobody likes to call out anybody because Oklahoma City's so great, right? Jalen Williams' injury, that's a major one. So they've got some injury problems. Chet Holmgren hasn't shown up. It's a tough matchup for him. I understand that against Wemby. But that's why they're not winning the series. They got a couple of major injuries right now, including Jalen Williams and Chet Holmgren. This is just his kryptonite. We all understand why. You know, he can, and with him too, if Jalen Williams is there, then he rightfully goes into like the third best player kind of realm, and that works for them. So as many people are saying, hey, Oklahoma City's going to pull this thing out, I would say that the last factor would be, how much is Jalen Williams going to play? I know that they're really deep. the other night when their bench went off. It was crazy. But I think they need their second best player to beat San Antonio. They didn't need him to win a lot of these games, a lot of these series, but I think they do now. So give me your thoughts on any of those as far as the NBA playoffs are concerned. We are also going to get into a little bit of offseason talk because I realize the Knicks are in the NBA finals. I realize we're down to three teams, but this is going to be one of the best and most fascinating offseasons that we've seen in a long time. By the way, can I bring Will in here for just a second? You remember that call we got about an hour ago where the guy, I think, had way too much fun on Memorial Day? And he rambled about 19 different sports topics. I just got a text from a friend of mine who went, dude, that call, amazing. I don't know that I would call it amazing. I don't know what term I would use. But for those who weren't with us, there you go. That's what it is. It was very busy. He just went from topic to topic to topic to topic to topic. And he would remind himself of another. And it was like, what in the what? And the whole time he was just like, he was like Harry Carey. He was just slurring the whole way. And hey, have fun on Memorial Day, man. I hope everybody barbecued, had a great time, had some cocktails, a couple of beers, whatever. I hope weather was nice. Was weather nice where you were? Did you do anything special, Will? We gotta work, though, huh? We couldn't do anything fun.
2: Yeah, I mean, it's late for me on Eastern time, so it's... Yeah. It rained actually earlier in the day. It was kind of dreary weather, and then the sun came out in the middle of the day, and then it went right back to being dreary. But I threw some burgers on the grill. So nice. We did that. Just kicked back and did a whole lot of nothing, which is fine with me.
1: It is fine. You know, sometimes because 2 weeks ago my son graduated from college, and we had family come in for two straight weeks. And every day we were cooking something, we were having people over. It's exhausting. And then so today I was gone most of the day, and I came home at about, I don't know, 2 o'clock. And my wife just had girls over, and they were in the backyard, and they were grilling and hanging out. We got a pool. They were doing all that stuff. I looked in the kitchen. I walked up like two steps, and I looked, and I went, I don't want to look at it. It was just, it was like a hurricane went through, you know? And after a while, it's like what you just said. Hey, a couple of burgers, watching like some NBA or Indy 500 or just, you know, kicking it on the couch. You know, that sounds pretty good. That sounds really good, as a matter of fact. Because when I get home, my house is going to be a dumpster fire still. My wife, for all the great things she does, she's not listening right now, so I can get away with this. Not the cleanest. As far as like the house goes, she'll do some straightening up, but I guarantee there's about 52 dishes in the sink right now.
2: Really?
1: She's cleaning them. That would be me. Yeah, she
2: you have to clean
1: graded
2: it up.
1: Everything else. Yeah.
2: Huh. Usually it's the opposite, you would think.
1: I know it is. Yeah, the stereotypical way is, right? But no, the other thing, she's not a great cook, but okay, everything else she's really good. So I do the cooking and the cleaning. And you know, get a little rough. So I'm with you, man. Hey, how about we just not invite people over? And I didn't know she was inviting people over today. I was like, how about we don't invite people? No. That's not how it went. So anyway, all right, listen to me complain. I'm not complaining. I'm not a complainer. All right, hit me up, 310-840-4910. I just gave you a bevy of things. We just gave you a bevy of things to talk about as far as the NBA is concerned. We'll hit some calls, but I want to get into a little off-season talk because this is going to be good. Now, sometimes it's just hot air and nothing really happens. I don't think that's going to be the case this off-season. I'll tell you why next. It's Sports Night with me, John Lund, on Westwood One Sports. And, of course, great Westwood One Sports app.
0: Remember Deshaun Watson? He's been on IR the last 19 months. And now, the front runner to be the Browns starter. But Shedeur Sanders and Dylan Gabriel are coming for the job. As always, the quarterback carousel in Cleveland is one to watch. Westwood One Sports.
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10: Blue Jays fans holding their breath yesterday. Dylan Cease goes out. Guy's never hurt. He's a workhorse. A mild hamstring tightness. Brent Cronin was upset with that. He's like, come on, man, just mild hamstring tightness. But it's baseball. Fine motor skills in baseball, Adnan. I guess the Blue Jays dodged a massive bullet with Dylan Cease yesterday.
11: Oh, no doubt about it, George. I mean, two guys got hurt who never get hurt in Dylan Cease and Vladimir Guerrero Jr. And a season in which injuries have been such a prevalent part of this team's storyline, particularly with regards to those starters, I don't know if they could have overcome Dylan Cease's injury, quite frankly. I think the strength of this team is having Cease, Yesavage, and Kevin Gossman. Those three are your big three. Then the Blue Jays can at least contend for a wild card spot, period. And you have to hope eventually Vlad hits some home runs, Springer's swinging the bat a little bit better. Barger comes back at some point. You know, Varsho picks it up. Yamamoto's been okay. But if you lose Dylan Cease, I'm like, dude, forget about it. Like, no matter what, this guy is durable and a ton of strikeouts. That is, those are the two emblems of his career. So, yeah, a mild hamstring strain, fine. If you have to skip a start, leave one early, okay. Let's not aggravate this and make it a severe hamstring issue.
12: If you're sitting beside Livy Dunn at the game, did you just hit the seat jackpot?
11: No question about it, Cronor. I think, like most people, any chance you can see Libby Dunn, you're going to take it. And the fact that she was there, locked in Toronto, you know, seeing her on Instagram, posting pictures, seeing Tower, everyone, Dan Shulman pointing out when she dropped an F-bomb when Skeens got the home run. I can't imagine a better experience. I mean, you look ahead, you imagine walking to the park that day and you go, wow, it's kind of raining. I wish it was better when the dome was open. But I get to watch Paul Skeens pitch. And this is always tricky because you want to see the Blue Jays win if that's your team, but you're aware of the fact you're watching what could be a generational player. So I think what you're hoping for is Skeens throws seven innings and strikes out 12, and you go, oh my God, that was incredible. But the Blue Jays win by scoring four runs in the eighth and ninth and win 4-1. Something like that to me is an ideal scenario. Then you get to the park and you find out, oh my God, I'm in the Libby Dunn season. I'm like, yes! Oh my God, I don't care about this game anymore. I just want to ogle her. This is such a win. She's been great for the sport. There's no question about it. Lots more eyeballs watching Paul Skeens' starts. She's going to be in the new Baywatch. Obviously, SI swimsuit girl and has a lot of charisma. So, yeah, good to see that you made it to Toronto.
12: And the only issue I had with the mild hamstring pull or whatever is it just embarrasses the guy. You know, hammies are, when they're tight, they suck at every sport.
11: Yeah.
12: But why say mild hamstring pull? Just say he's got a sore hamstring or something like that. Mild makes it sound like he could play through it.
11: Yeah, although it always makes me think of when people say it's a mild heart attack. I'm like, there can be no such thing. Right? Yeah. Anything involving the heart is serious stuff. I don't care what level of heart attack. Oh, it's about a 2 on the scale of 1 to 10. No, it is not mild. So you're right. If you just say hamstring pull, that's fine. But I hope we can always remove the mild heart attack from the vernacular.
10: When it comes to the Jays, they're starting off a series against the Marlins tonight. Tough Marlins in town. Do you have faith that the Blue Jays have pretty much the same record like they did last May and then obviously turn it around? Does it feel like they can turn it around this year, Adnan?
11: It's a great point, George. I was looking through our notes yesterday that MLB Network researchers put, and I was blown away by that. I said, wow, so they're an underwhelming team for the first 2 months. And then remember, Addison Barger got called up, the offense caught fire, and away we go. Now, I tried to look at some similarities between last year's team and this year's team, and one aspect that is similar is they still don't strike out very much. So that is good news. Now, last year, they were, you know, tops in terms of batting average. They're not nearly as high this year, but they still don't strike out much. So that David Popkin's approach to hitting coach is still there. But that's where I think the similarities end. Like, I wonder, like last year, as I said, Barger was the guy that gave them a lift. Who's going to be that inspiration? Like, who's going to start lifting this team? That's the question, right? You're 25 and 28. And so ultimately, you say, well, I'll just get to 500. We can hang in this thing. I'm like, yeah, of course. No problem. I get that. At the end of the day, you do have to hope that this team at some point catches fire a little bit. Now, you're a game out of the third wild card. Think how silly that is. You're a game and a half out of the second wild card. That's how bad the American League is. So, like a three-game win streak, and all of a sudden the Jays are like, well, we feel very good as the second wild card team. Only the Yankees and Rays look really good, and of course, Cleveland should win a bad Central. But I don't really feel it, George. In answer to your question, like, can they be a playoff team? Of course. I mean, look at 85 wins gets you the playoffs at this rate, and they can be better. They have talent. They get healthy. Watch out. But they don't feel like what they were a season ago, a 94-win team that went head-to-head with the Yankees, ended up beating them in the ALDS and, of course, getting all the way to the World Series.
12: George accosted me last week. I played baseball as a kid, two sports back then, right? It was hockey in the winter, baseball in the summer, whatever it is you were doing. And I played the position called bat catcher. And he's like, it's not called bat catcher, you idiot. It's called catcher.
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1: Thanks so much for hanging out with us on Sports Night. 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Appreciate the input. Knicks going to the finals for the first time since 99, and they have a chance against the Western Conference team. I think it's Wemby's fire that we saw in games 1 and 4, which is the key to this whole thing. Obviously, the officials are going to be key, and an injury to Jalen Williams. Can he return? I think the Spurs are too good. They've made it without Jalen Williams for the majority of these playoffs, but I think the Spurs are too good for that. That would be my three thoughts on the Western Conference. Give us your thoughts as well at 310-840-4910 on the Westwood One Sports Talk and text line. Two things. So, Will, before I was saying, would you pay almost $3,900 for tickets? And you were talking about how you're a Hornets fan, Charlotte Hornets fan, so you might, because you never know when they'll get there or get back. And then I was just bored, and I was perusing again. These are courtside seats. And I don't even think if I had the money, maybe I would, but I would almost be embarrassed like if I had that kind of money that I wasn't giving it to charity. Because get this, and here's what's even funnier. You know when you go to these secondary ticket sales sites and it says like great deal, bad deal, blah, blah, blah, blah, blah. There's front row seats at Madison Square Garden for game 3. One is $105,000 and one is $109,000 for courtside seats over $100,000. Now, look, it's impossible to get into someone's shoes like that if you got that kind of money, whatever. But I would almost feel guilty. Like, here's $100,000, and that person's going, woohoo, that great. And there's fees and there's all this stuff. But, like, I meant, here's the problem that I think these leagues have. I've got a pretty good setup at home. You know, I'm not Mr. Tech or whatever, but I have a pretty good TV. I got surround sound. I got, you know, it's away from people because I've been married to my wife for a long time. And she's like, if I have to watch another sporting event, I'm going to vomit. And so I've got a room set up, you know, it's out of the way. It's soundproofed. I've also got my studio in there and everything. And I go in there and it's incredibly comfy. It's the small corner that I get of the house. She gets the rest, but I wanted to set up a really nice TV slot. I don't have to wait in line. It's not $20 for a beer. A hot dog is not $14. Like, I'm sure Madison Square Garden has some of the highest prices as far as those things. And you do, when you're going to go to a game, you know, you get yourself mentally prepared for Monopoly money. You're just throwing it all over the place. So it's got to be pretty good. And I get that the Knicks haven't been there since 99. So they're going to be people who have the money and will pay that. The Ben Stillers of the world and the Tracy Morgans and the, you know, all those Timothy Chalamet, all those people have plenty of money and they're going to do it. But I would think, not being in that position, that I might feel guilty that I gave $100,000 when I could have like given it to some charity or something. Am I crazy?
2: Nah, I mean, that's six figures, dude. Six figures.
1: $25,000 a quarter game to sit there. Right.
2: It is. I mean, I you know what's crazy? I don't know what I would do.
1: I can't relate.
2: It's hard to put yourself.
1: I can't relate.
2: No. Like, you got to put yourself in these people's shoes, and it's like, okay, well, they probably have millions of dollars, and $100,000 is probably, you know, not that big of a deal to them, or not as much as it is to you or I, but I don't know. Six figures is just like, I better be like a lifelong diehard, like several generations of Nick fans, and like, it just to justify it. I don't know.
1: Well, it's funny, and this is not even near the amount of money, but this just jarred a memory in me. So I know you and Josh talk a ton of college ball. So about 15 years ago, I was working for a station, and Oregon was playing Auburn in the national championship. This is in like 2010, so Cam Newton, that kind of thing. And as part of this, I was like they were promoting. And so they have those deals where, you know, a group of fans will come down on an airplane. They got the whole deal. You get the tickets. You get all this kind of stuff. A pep rally, all that stuff. Well, they used me as an air personality to be on the plane. And so I would grab the, you know, mic thing once in a while and say stuff and have fun. And I was emceeing a lot of the events and everything. So as part of that, we're all getting off the plane and they hand you this backpack that's got everything you need. It's got passes to things and everything. And I told them, I go, I don't really need one of these backpacks full of stuff because I'm a media member. I'll get into the game. I'll go to these events, but you know, I don't need a ticket or anything to get into these things. I can just go right in. Like, now, might as well just take it. Well, so I'm going through the backpack and there's a pair of tickets in there for Oregon-Auburn, the national championship game. Now, at that point, Auburn hadn't been in the national title game since like 1957. And the crazy part was, it was in Arizona. I did a pep rally for Oregon, and I was on a stage, and there were people like hanging off these parking lots. There was an estimated, I think they said about 50,000 Auburn fans that weren't even going to the game. They just were down there to experience the whole thing. And so, long story long or short, these two tickets come out, and I call a buddy of mine who is in the ticket trading business, legally, probably illegally, but he said, hey, I'll come over there and I'll just give you cash for those tickets. I'll resell them. And I had no idea. I'm not into that kind of stuff. He hands me $4,000 in cash, $2,000 a piece for these tickets. And at the time, I'm like, boy, I feel really conflicted because this company gave me these tickets. I probably shouldn't take this $4,000. He turned around a couple of days later. I talked to him. I go, what'd you sell those tickets for? He sold them for $5,000 a piece. He made $6,000, $10,000. I got $4,000. I'm not a math guy. That's $6,000. People will pay. Point is that people will pay if it's been a while.

0: part was, it was in Arizona. I did a pep rally for Oregon, and I was on a stage, and there were people like hanging off these parking lots. There was an estimated, I think they said about 50,000 Auburn fans that weren't even going to the game. They just were down there to experience the whole thing. And so, long story long or short, these two tickets come out, and I call a buddy of mine who is in the ticket trading business, legally, probably illegally, but he said, hey, I'll come over there and I'll just give you cash for those tickets. I'll resell them. And I had no idea. I'm not into that kind of stuff. He hands me $4,000 in cash, $2,000 a piece for these tickets. And at the time, I'm like, boy, I feel really conflicted because this company gave me these tickets. I probably shouldn't take this $4,000. He turned around a couple of days later. I talked to him. I go, what'd you sell those tickets for? He sold them for $5,000 a piece. He made $6,000, $10,000. I got $4,000. I'm not a math guy. That's $6,000. People will pay. Point is that people will pay if it's been a while. And rich people, I think, and I don't know if they give Ben Stiller and Howard Stern and all those, they probably just give them tickets to be there. But I don't know, man. In the NBA Finals, I'm not sure that they do that. But that was my first interaction with, damn. Because they weren't bought up by Oregon fans. They were bought up by Auburn fans who had traveled halfway across the country to see their team in a national championship game for the first time since 1957. Auburn ends up winning that game in kind of controversial fashion. But people will pay. And people will pay. It's crazy. Super Bowl we talked about earlier. National championships. Knicks in the finals for the first time since 99. You know, you got a kid. You have to go to that kid and say, look, I'd love to throw you through college, but the Knicks made the finals, man. There goes your there goes your college education. Go get some loans. Now, maybe it won't be that. But my gosh, man. That is one phenomenon in our sports universe that I just blows my mind. Because I'll sit at home. Like, I think it's great, and it'll be so. I've been to some really big games, covered some really big games, and certainly there'll be memories till the day I die, which, who knows, for me, my body's not in a great shape. Body's a temple, not mine. So, you know, that could be any time, but, man, sometimes watching at home's better, isn't it?
1: Yeah, I've actually heard some people, I've heard some media people say that, or people that cover it, they're like, as opposed to actually be at the game, they feel like they can watch it better and kind of see what's happening better on TV. And you're not being interrupted, and there's just not stuff going on around you. It's, you know, it can be quiet if you want to hit the mute button. So right. Some people are into that sort of thing. I get it. Yeah. I get it.
0: I love going. And like you said, you're a big fan of the Hornets. They haven't been. If they went, yeah. I get it. I understand, like, okay, I'm going to go. But man, that's sometimes some of these sports have an issue with it because it's really expensive to go. Concessions are out of this world. Parking, you throw everything in that whole thing, and you know you're in a lot of major markets, a lot of major cities. It's tough getting in and out. I go to Dodger Stadium sometime. It is insane. You might as well just sit in your car for an hour. You know, I was going to say have a beverage, but you can't have a beverage. It's crazy. Anyway, all right. Let's get this thing back on track at the top of the hour. A lot of people are calling, talking about all sorts of NBA playoffs. I will get to calls at the top of the hour at 310-840-4910 on the Westwood One Sports Talk and Text Line. So if you're there, stay there. I want to reset one thing. I knew everybody was going to start doing this, what I've just seen here. There's one thing that I knew with the Knicks going to the finals for the first time since 1999 that there would be this, and one just came across that's too good to ignore. So we'll start that at the top of the hour. We will hit your calls. The final hour of the program, and I'm here, is always famous for Lund's Last Call, which we do 40 minutes past next hour, and that's always a good time. So continue to hang out with us on this Memorial Day. It's John Lund. Will is here. Oliver is here. Mike is here. It is awesome, man. So we got a bunch of stuff going on. We'll hit up into the NBA playoffs. We'll get into the Eastern Conference with the Knicks going to the finals for the first time since 1999. We'll get into the Western Conference, and I keep promising you that we're going to talk a little bit of the offseason, because it's very compelling. So let's do that as well. LeBron, Jalen, Giannis. There's a big-time rumor on Giannis going on, so we'll get into that conversation too. And then we can open up to anything else you want. We haven't even hit NFL, baseball, all those different things. We've been focused on the NBA playoffs, and for good reason. So we'll do the final hour of the show coming up next, Sports Night, with me, John Lund, on Westwood One Sports and the very downloadable Westwood One Sports app.
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1: Thank you for joining us for the final hour of the program. 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Will you step it up, please? 310-840-4910. 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You can get the podcast for all the shows. So Drake Toll, shout out Drake Toll, because, see, they play us back-to-back, so Drake will be on. Drake Toll Show, Black and Abdallah, You Better, You Bet, Jim Rome Show, all the great shows right here on Westwood One Sports. All you got to do is download the app. Not only great play-by-play, but live sports 24/7, 365. All right, before we get out to the Lions, talk Knicks in the NBA Finals for the first time since 1999. We can get into Oklahoma City versus San Antonio as well, or anything else you want to hit up at 310-840-4910. Will, let me run this list by you. It almost makes you think, like, the list of the last, this is, everybody's going to do this tomorrow. Things that weren't around when the Knicks went to the finals in 1999. This is insane. Get this. We've had a technology boom in the last 26 years, and I know people know that, 27 years, but this is crazy. So in 1999, there was no iPhone, Facebook, Instagram, YouTube, X, Tesla, SpaceX, Bitcoin, Gmail, Amazon Prime, no Google Maps, no Netflix, no Android, no ChatGPT, no WhatsApp, no TikTok, no Snapchat, no Xbox, no LinkedIn, no iPad, no Uber, no Airbnb, no Reddit, no Spotify, no Zoom. The first thing I would say, though, because I know this wasn't around either, this person missed this, there was no TiVo. Like, I don't know that if the younger generation could ever imagine the fact that you can't. There was a time, ladies and gentlemen, boys and girls of all ages, where you could not freeze the TV to go get a sandwich or a beer. It just kept going. And if you wanted to, you could use like a VCR and a videotape or something like that. But like, if you missed your show and it was on at like 8 o'clock, wah, wah, wah, like that was it. Like, you couldn't do it. So that's a hell of a list. But I would say the number one thing, at least for sports fans, TiVo, which is long gone, but just, you know, recording things with a push of a button is the most amazing thing. It live sports, you really can't do this because of social media. It's really hard to not watch a game and try to, you know, block out all the noise and find out. But just regular shows, you know, you can watch any show anytime. It's on at 8 o'clock. It's on whenever I want to watch it. But back in the day, it was like, okay, my favorite show comes on at, you know, 7 or 8 or 9 or whatever, and you had to watch it. If you didn't, you missed it. And there was no recourse to be like, oh, I'll just go watch it. You know, it's crazy. But how about all that technology over the last 27 years that I just mentioned? That's insane. Isn't it?
2: It's an insane list. I mean, 27 years. God. That's, maybe it seems like a long time. Maybe it doesn't to some people. I don't know. I saw a list of things today. Like, this was the case when the Knicks were last in the finals. Like, Family Guy had just debuted. Eminem dropped Slim Shady LP.
1: Oh.
2: Yeah.
1: See, but you know what's crazy
2: SpongeBob
1: about that is like,
2: debuted.
1: Oh my gosh. A kid
2: Spike Lee was 42. It's been a long time.
1: He dresses like an old lady now. My God. That's crazy. But you know what's like, all these things, once they become established, you can't imagine life without them. Like an iPhone, you can't imagine it. YouTube, you can't imagine it. Uber, you can't imagine it. TiVo, you can't imagine it. Like some of these things, it's just, I'm looking at this whole. You know, an Airbnb. I guess you could live without an Airbnb. I could sure live without Zoom calls. But some of this stuff, you're like, how did we possibly, like social media, I could give and take. I mean, when you're in the business that we're in, you kind of have to do it. It's just kind of a necessary evil. But that's what makes me so mad about, like, athletes drinking and driving, like, or anybody. Like, now, like, Uber or whatever it is you want to get home in, even if you had a couple, like, so what? It's like 10, 20 bucks to get home. What's, you know, come on, man. Anyway, iPad. Like I've had like 9 iPads since 1999. Like that's crazy. Anyway, there you go. Everybody's gonna have that tomorrow. So we thought we'd beat everybody to the punch on that whole thing. All right, final hour of the program. Thanks for joining us. You want to hit us up and talk NBA playoffs or anything else that is on your mind, so you can be a productive member of society when you get back to work tomorrow or today, depending on what time zone you're in. 310-840-4910 on the Western One Sports Talk and Text line. All right, for those who don't know, we have a Mr. Positive, on weekends when I do this show here on Westwood One Sports Night. We have a Mr. Positive who's already called tonight. We have a Mr. Negative. Mr. Positive is in Michigan. Mr. Negative is in Texas. And then we have maybe my favorite, Mr. Realistic, who's in Massachusetts. We have Mr. Realistic on the line. Mr. Realistic, the stage is yours. Go right ahead. It's good to hear from you.
3: Yes, same here. It's always good to hear your show. You have an excellent show. I'd like to find out where and what stations you're on at other times so I can follow you more. And you were talking about James Harden. He has a completely unrealistic view of his defense. I've met people that have totally unrealistic views of themselves, like this woman I used to talk to that said, I don't have a single wrinkle, and she made the California Raisins jealous. Some of these people must have funhouse mirrors. I heard someone say that she doesn't have, that she's so skinny. And she had BO, belly overhang. And, you know, this other woman said that she was a great cook and she burnt the lemonade. So, you know, people are definitely wrong. She ran through the store, the grocery store, saying, where's the toast? Where's the toast? So, you know, he definitely has an unrealistic view. I would like to see Cleveland trade him for him and a 1 and a 2 pick for a 3 and a 4 pick and a bag of peanuts. Okay, thank you. Great show.
1: Thank you. That's Mr. Realistic in Massachusetts. He was on fire. He had like 4 in a row. B.O., I thought he was talking about body odor.
2: Got me.
1: California Raisins was probably the best one, right? She thought she didn't have wrinkles, but she looked like the California Raisins. Then he went B.O., but he went what belly overhang. I've never heard that
2: belly
1: one.
2: Belly overhang.
1: He was on fire, that guy. He shot like 4 at us. That's what that guy does, Realistic. He just, you know, he doesn't stay on there for 10 minutes like the guy a couple hours ago, you know, going all over the place, Memorial Day. He throws about 4 or 5 darts at you, and he's out. That's it. He's done. Pretty good. California Raisins, probably somebody's going to use that line tomorrow. The belly overhang, probably going to use that. That's not bad. It's very good. Other than that, if you didn't join us earlier, James Harden went to the podium, and I understand saying this if you're still in the series and you want to be positive with your teammates. He said that he thought he played pretty well. He said he was solid defensively, and he said that offensively he got the ball to his guys, even though you're a scorer. Get the ball to your guys. I get it. You're a point guard, but you should be scoring more defensively. The reason they lost that 22-point lead was not totally on him, but the Knicks just went, okay, let's change the game plan. ISO James Harden. And every single hoop, like, because they, on SportsCenter, what they did is they cut everything down. Like, they came back from 22, and you know when they do that, they speed it up and everything. I'd say 80% of the possessions were just ISO James Harden. And when James Harden is doing what he's doing defensively, which is just giving up a ton of points, and then he's not hitting shots, it's almost like a Rudy Gobert situation where you got to bench the guy. It's terrible. Anyway, thank you to Mr. Realistic. I'll put you up at 310-804-4910 on the Westwood One Sports Talk and text line. Let's go to Dan in Cleveland. He can't be happy tonight or this morning. Dan, welcome to Westwood One Sports. Go right ahead.
4: How's it going, fellas?
1: Hey, Dan.
4: Hey, so question for you guys. So my buddies and I, obviously big Cleveland fan, but if LeBron were to come back, inevitably I feel like Kenny Atkinson is gone, especially with that Game 1 blowout loss. But who would be the coach for the Cavs if LeBron comes back? It's not going to be Atkinson. Who do you guys think it would be? No. Thank you.
1: Yeah, that's a good question because LeBron has had kind of his guy throughout his career. I don't think he has that kind of power in L.A., although – I mean, the head coach and he used to do a podcast together. J.J. Redick and LeBron James did a podcast together. So that was probably a guy that he chose. Tyronn Lue was a guy that he chose. If he didn't like a coach, he had him fired. I mean, Eric Spoelstra was never going to be fired in Miami when he was there. But that's a really, really good question. I wouldn't think that if you got your team to the conference finals that you would get fired. But that was such an atrocious showing by the Cavs. And especially in game number 1, if you wanted reason number 1 to fire Kenny Atkinson, it would be one timeout during the 22-point run by the Knicks. Phil Jackson used to do that, and they used to call him brilliant, but he had Michael Jordan on the floor. Phil Jackson used to do it. They used to call him brilliant because he had Shaq and Kobe on the floor. Like, you could do those kind of things, and he would get accolades for it. But when you have a team like that, where, yeah, James Harden is a vet, but he's not a playoff player, and Donovan Mitchell can get hot and cold as far as being a playoff player, and you got to stop the flow. You know, you're in New York. It's game one. People forget there was 7.5 minutes left in that game. They were up by 22. And then they started turning the ball over. They were ISOing James Harden, and they never recovered. They can say whatever they want. James Harden can say it. Kenny Atkins can say it. Donovan Mitchell can say it. Anyone can say it. They never got over game one. This is a fact. They never got over game one. Should they fire Kenny Atkinson? Probably not, but I think the college Dan's right from Cleveland. LeBron's going to want his own guy. It's going to be a negotiation where LeBron says, look, this would be a storybook ending, but you've got to figure it out financially because he's already said he's not going to take less money. And I want Coach X. That's probably what LeBron would do. And because they were so poor, because Cleveland was so poor in that series, I could see them having an opportunity for him to kind of dictate the way things will go there. He's not going to have that opportunity in L.A. Let's do transition in kind of the offseason stuff, because number one on the list, I think you're going to get so nauseated by this watching morning shows on ESPN, if that's what you do. It's just going to be LeBron, LeBron, LeBron, LeBron, LeBron, LeBron, Dak, LeBron, LeBron, LeBron, LeBron, LeBron, Dak, LeBron, LeBron. You get the idea. You're already sick of it. That was on purpose on my part. It's going to be constant until he signs with somebody. But I don't think he has any leverage in L.A. because I don't think they want him back. And I think what they've done is they've gone a season and a half with Luka, and Luka's probably going to walk into the Lakers front office, or has probably already made it known through his agent that, look, this is my team now. I've dealt with LeBron. You take the ball, I take the ball. I take the ball, you take the ball. Like, they've tried to do that. LeBron is not a corner jump shooter. Luka is not a corner jump shooter. Both are most effective with the ball in their hands, and they're going to go with the younger player. So they're going to build a team in L.A., to me, that's going to be what Luka had in Dallas, kind of a 3-and-D kind of a thing. That's what got them to the NBA Finals. Now, is that going to be good enough in the West when you have Oklahoma City and San Antonio? Probably not. But they're certainly mismatched. And I'm not blaming LeBron or Luka for it. It's just there was only one basketball. And neither of those guys play off the ball as well. And neither and both are defense optional. Luka's always been that way. LeBron is because of his age, and he's got to save energy. So that really doesn't work on either end of the floor. So then he's got to go out and he's got to look, where do I go? Cleveland makes a ton of sense now. If they had won a title, LeBron wasn't going to go there and end it. But it's kind of the situation like when the Warriors lost after winning 73 games and they brought in Durant. Durant wouldn't have gone there had they won the title. But he saw an opening to say, oh, I can, you know, now I can be the piece that gets them over the top. I don't know that LeBron can do that at his age. It's remarkable what he's done, but I don't know that if you add LeBron, and I would subtract Harden. I've said that all night long. I don't understand it. Harden said after the game that he wanted to stay in Cleveland. He wanted to sign an extension. He's got one more year left. The word is he's going to decline it. They're going to give him more money. Why? With or without James Harden, if you're Cleveland, especially because of the East, you'll be a top four seed in the East. That's not going anywhere. You want what the difference now is when you've been to a conference final like Cleveland has, now it's getting over the top. James Harden is the dictionary definition of not getting you over the top. He's the anti-Michael Jordan. He's the anti-big game player. He's not putting you over the top. So, look, I don't know how the financial gymnastics are going to work, but if I was Cleveland, I'd be down with the final year of LeBron James, that whole storybook ending, and hoping that he can get me over the top. I still think you would need more. I don't know how it's going to work financially. And I would say, James Harden, thanks. See ya. Usually it's Harden the one saying, I want out. I don't know of why any contender would ever bring him in. You want to bring him in for the regular season? Great. Playoffs? No. Doesn't defend. Everyone knows at this age, he's going to be 37 next year. No. I wouldn't bring him back at all. So that's the Cleveland thought. As far as New York, we've gotten into a lot of conversation about that tonight. The big question that everybody's going to ask, and can guarantee if you do watch those talking head shows in the morning, this is going to be the talk. Can they compete? I don't know how you say they can't. 11 consecutive games, 262 is the point differential in those games. It is the most dominant stretch of playoff basketball in history. Bulls, Warriors, Spurs, Celtics, whatever. these Knicks have done that. Have they played the toughest teams? They have not. But I also don't think that Oklahoma City and San Antonio are as flawless as we think. If Oklahoma City's not healthy and they don't have Jalen Williams, that's an issue. They've got a couple of players actually hurt. How are the games going to be called? So, look, I got a ton of respect, and I want to make sure that this is clear because I've talked about the style of Oklahoma City tonight. They're the champions. They deserve it. I wouldn't have voted SGA as far as the MVP is concerned. I would have voted for Wemby, but I have a ton of respect for Oklahoma City, the way that they put things together. They still have picks. They still have a lottery pick this year. Sam Presti, their general manager, is outstanding. It's a great organization. They've got some injuries right now, and if the game is called like it's getting called the last couple of games, and SGA is not at the line double digits, they're going to have trouble beating San Antonio. Wemby's got to have that fire in his belly, not just one game on, one game off. He's had two fired up games in 1 and 4, not in 2 and 3. If he doesn't play that way, the Knicks can beat San Antonio. They don't have what Oklahoma City has, which is a championship pedigree. They know in the back of their head, this is what it takes to win it. And there's just something about that. So I still think Oklahoma City is the favorite. I haven't looked at the lines today. Shame on me. Oklahoma City, I'm sure, is the favorite, then San Antonio, then the Knicks. But I wouldn't put it completely past the Knicks. All right, let's finish up a conversation about the offseason, because not only is LeBron the most interesting story that everybody's going to be talking about, and I can guarantee you tomorrow that that's going to be a major topic amongst all these shows, because Cleveland got beaten the way that they did. Does that mean LeBron's going to Cleveland? So that's one of them. But between Jaylen Brown and Giannis Antetokounmpo and some of these others, even Kevin Durant, maybe a one and done in Houston, a lot of teams are going to be jockeying, because if you're in the Western Conference and you've got San Antonio and Oklahoma City, two young teams, you better swing for the fences. And then the other side of it is, if you're in the Eastern Conference, it's wide open to me. The Knicks are on an amazing run, there's no doubt. But Halliburton coming back to Indiana, where are they going to be? There's a lot of interesting stories. If Giannis went to Miami, where would they be? I think the East is wide open next year, and I think the Western Conference, you better swing for the fences or don't swing at all, because Oklahoma City and San Antonio are going to be that good for the next number of years. So you can jump in on this as well. We'll get into that, 310-840-4910. Sports Night with me, John Lund, on Westwood One Sports and the Westwood One Sports app.
0: Attention! This Memorial Day, we honor the brave men and women who made the ultimate sacrifice in service to our country. 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
5: We're chatting with Daxon Rudolph of the Prince Albert Raiders, joining us here on Flames Talk on this Thursday edition of the program. Daxon, we talked about your jump in offense. I'd be really curious to get your thought on this, though, because, like, on the outside, if you didn't watch you play, I think it could be pretty easy to say, oh, well, that's an offense first guy. But I know that's not the way that you look at yourself. Like, you see a whole lot more two way in your game than just the offense. Can you kind of describe that side and, you know, how much pride you also take on the defensive side of it?
6: Yeah, 100%. Don't get me wrong. Offense is definitely a big part of my game. It's something I love to do, but, I think all the best D-men in the NHL, they're out in every situation. They're doing the PK, they're playing against other teams' top lines, and to be trusted in those situations, you got to be a good defender, and that's kind of the way I look at it. And if I can continue to kind of get better in that aspect of my game, it just makes me a better player overall. And I think a complete game is very hard to handle, and someone who can do every situation is extremely difficult to play against. So that's kind of the way I see it. And I think my mindset is defending first. I think that's how you can play and earn coaches' trust. And I think the offense is just a bonus.
5: And you were, correct me if I'm wrong, like you were pretty much put in all those situations, shutdown minutes, PK minutes. Like you saw a lot of those things as the year went along. Is that right?
6: Yeah, I did. Yeah, 100%.
5: So have you worked on the, because you mentioned the combine coming up, Have you worked on the describe yourself as a player type question? Have you started to run through that one in your head?
6: Yeah, it's been brought up a few times as well. I'll give you the rundown. I think I kind of just see myself, like you said, like a two-way guy, a big mobile defenseman who kind of has a skill set to create offense and make plays, but remain a hard-nosed defender and play big minutes as well.
5: That's a good rundown. I like that.
7: I think that's really well done. Yeah.
5: That'll work.
7: Daxon, I know you had a couple of guys on PA that were drafted already, including Braden Coots, who was a Canucks draft pick. You lean on guys that have been through that scenario before? I know Coots had some NHL games earlier this season, or do you kind of like going into this with a fresh perspective and experiencing yourself?
6: I think definitely have my own experiences, but I definitely leaned on him. He was a great addition for our group, but not even just our group, for myself as well. Someone to lean on, like you said. He was my roommate on the road. He lived two doors down from me in PA, so we spent a lot of time together. And he's been at Hockey Canada events. He's at the CHL stuff last year. So definitely tons of similar experiences we've kind of gotten to share over the past, couple of years. And he's definitely someone I've leaned on, especially heading into the combine and just little questions of knowing what to expect and things like that. He's always got the answer for me, and someone I definitely relied on a lot this year.
5: So, Daxon, we already asked you one about you, and you know you're on in Calgary. So now we'll ask the big one. But hey, look, the Flames are up at number six, and that's very much kind of the area where you're being projected. What would your reaction be if it was the Flames calling your name in a few weeks' time?
6: Oh yeah, I don't even know how to put it into words. That'd be so surreal. I mean, such a great organization and close to home. It'd be truly a special spot to play. And if that were to happen, I'd be more than thrilled to play for the Flames one day.
7: Couldn't That's be awesome. Neutral on the old Battle of Alberta anymore if that happens.
6: No, I'd definitely be as far as I could be towards the Flames.
5: Last, and that's true. And you would be natural. You'd pretty instantly no longer be neutral in that regard. What does the rest of the summer look like? So you've got about 5 weeks of the draft. You've mentioned the combine a few times. You've got that coming up. Like, what does the next few weeks look like before the draft in Buffalo?
6: Yeah. So the combine is not next week, but the one after that. So. I'll probably just be taking it easy here in Lacombe. I'll be doing a little bit of stuff to prepare for that here just locally, and then head to that in the combine and go do that for about a week. And then after that, the weeks between the combine and the draft, I think it's about 2.5 in June, just be training in Calgary. That's actually where I train at Dash with Zach okay. Whitby. So it's I'll be hanging around there doing off-ice training, and then I'm heading to the draft a couple of days before, and there's a couple of events.
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1: Thanks for joining us. Appreciate it. It is Sports Night with me, John Lund, on Westwood One Sports and the Westwood One Sports app in about 20 minutes. Lund's last call. Let me just give a look. What we got going for last call. We're going to talk about some offseason stuff in the NBA, but let me just do a little quick look ahead. Oh, we got a little flag football talk, which is very interesting to me. Not the 9-9 you're thinking about. The Nuns in San Antonio. A little baseball talk and a Hooters rebrand. That part of Lund's last call. The five things you need to know before we get out of here. But we're not really getting out of here, because what we do is we play three more hours of us before the Drake Toll Show at 6 a.m. Eastern. They just go double. We don't get paid anymore, which is ridiculous. We should get paid double, but we don't. This is the way it goes. And they'll play more of us, and then Drake Toll comes on at 6 a.m. Eastern here on Westwood One Sports and the Westwood One Sports app. All right. I realize that we're down to three teams. I realize we haven't played the NBA Finals, but I can't wait. I'm too excited about this. We just talked about LeBron James. I think that the way that Cleveland got knocked out of this thing heightens the fact that I'll just say it like this. I think he's going to be in Cleveland next year. As far as the other offseason stuff, and you got to kind of differentiate between what is hot air and what is legit. Lots of things get talked about. Very few things happen. Could LeBron go to some other teams? Yeah, but I think Cavs are legit. I don't think the Lakers want him back. I guess he could go to the Clippers to stay in L.A., but I don't think he needs to do that. I don't think he's going to go to the Warriors. They're too old. I just don't think the old man team concept would work. As far as Giannis is concerned, I did see a couple of interesting things from Miami, and a lot of people are speaking like he's already going to go down there, and that's his preferred team, but you never know what to believe because we heard his preferred team is the Knicks. Although if I was New York, now this all depend because Cleveland's feeling really good and then they get swept and now it's LeBron talk and Kenny Atkinson's going to be fired. So it is going to depend on how the finals go. This is a really great feel good story if you're a New York Knicks fan, but the reality of it is this. I know that New York doesn't just say, hey, it was great to get there. That's not how a New York fan thinks. So if they get blown out by either San Antonio or Oklahoma City, this thing could change. So could Giannis go to New York and be the savior there? Yeah. But if they either play really, really well in the finals or, of course, win it, I don't think Giannis is going to go to New York. I think that the Knicks are going to look at it because it would cost him a lot. A lot of picks, a lot of players, and I think they'd just be like, look, we're really close. We'll just hang as long as they don't get embarrassed like Cleveland did. So maybe Giannis is going to Miami. There had been talk in the past Warriors. I just said Warriors are going to be too old. I don't think they have enough. So Giannis, I think, is that hot air? Or is that legit? We'll kind of play a quick game of hot air or legit. I think that's legit. I think LeBron to Cleveland is legit. I think Giannis to anywhere but the Bucks is legit, but specifically Miami. Jaylen Brown, I would put in the category of hot air. I just don't see how that would work. Now, Brad Stevens is a great executive. If he feels like Jaylen Brown is kind of topped out, I think more people should have talked about Jaylen Brown as the regular season MVP. I'm not saying the playoffs because they flamed out the way that they did. But as far as the season was concerned, they didn't have Jason Tatum for most of this season. Bunch of guys you never heard of or didn't want to. I know Derek White's on the team, a couple other guys, but that wasn't a very good team, at least on paper, without Jason Tatum. And Jaylen Brown got him to the second best record in the East. I thought he should have got more love for MVP. Didn't play great in the playoffs, but not terrible. There is word today that maybe Houston is involved or would be involved with Jaylen Brown. And the funniest part to me is that Kevin Durant would be a mercenary and go to Boston in this case. And I love Kevin Durant. I covered him at Golden State. I think he's got a bad rap. I think he has rabbit ears and he hears too much. He can be strange at times. But no one can deny that, especially for his size, one of the greatest scorers in the history of the game. But kind of like Steph Curry at the age now of, I think Durant's 37, would be 38 next year. These guys can play longer than they've ever played before. But Durant is just, he's not the kind of difference maker that he was earlier on in his career. When he went to Golden State, it was like, look, we're going to win these two championships after the Warriors had won 73 and didn't get there. You put him on your team and you're automatically going. Houston did not do that. The Suns before that did not do that. Brooklyn before that did not do that. He's just not that player. Now, is he great still? Yeah, but he's not to the standard that you put him on your team and he's going to change things. Curry, Harden, Durant, they're getting older. And it doesn't mean that they still can't be really, really effective players, but Kevin Durant's, to me at least, not a number one player anymore. He can be a very, very, very, very good Robin to a Batman, but I don't think he's a number one player anymore. Gets injured a lot. His body is thin, so it can be conducive to being injured. So if I'm Boston, am I really going to give up Jaylen Brown for Kevin Durant? I mean, if this was pure name and you weren't really knowledgeable about the league, you're getting Kevin Durant for Jaylen Brown? Jaylen Brown's the better player. So if Boston has other moves up their sleeve, I get it. And I also get it why Houston would. Because Durant at times can be a tough teammate to have. There were some rumors after the season that, you know, through burner accounts and things like that, whatever. But if I'm Boston, if I'm moving Jaylen Brown, it's got to make me really put me kind of back into the situation for a championship. I don't see that. So Jaylen Brown, Kevin Durant, LeBron James, Giannis. These are two guys I wouldn't even touch. Zion, I could see New Orleans finally being sick of this dude. Like, look, man, you just can't stay healthy. And I don't know if it's weight. I don't know, whatever it is. I don't know if it's desire to want to be great. He's got everything you need. The guy's a bull in a china shop. You can't contain him inside, but he's just not healthy enough. And at times he's kind of floats, not really interested in a whole lot of defense. I think that there's going to be a team, Western Conference, Eastern Conference, that would look at Zion and say, we're the team. Because all these coaches and in front offices and owners and stuff, they have these egos and they think they can get the best out of a player. He's got all the talent in the world. He has the type of talent to lead the league in scoring. He's got the athleticism where he could be a really good defensive player, even though he's a little bit undersized. He could be a Barkley type if he wanted to be. I just don't know if he has a desire. And maybe that's not fair to say because he's had injuries, but some of those injuries are because he's not in great shape. He's in the shape of a pair a lot of times. So Zion is going to be a name that's being thrown around. This guy, I don't know how Memphis is going to get rid of him. If Ja Morant maybe is your third best player, that's fine. But all the off-the-court stuff and all the things that have gone on, I just wouldn't want to be a part of it. I've heard Phoenix. People talk about Phoenix, and Phoenix needs to get Devin Booker off the ball. So I understand that, but I just don't see him as a fit. I wouldn't want him in my organization. He makes too many dumb decisions off the court, and I wouldn't touch him. I don't know how Memphis is going to get rid of him. I wouldn't touch him. Anthony Davis. I'd keep Anthony Davis. I think the Wiz are going to take A.J. DeMonza, and if there's going to be a surprise team in the Eastern Conference, and I'm not saying they're going to win a title next year, but a team that absolutely positively should be in the playoffs next year, it's got to be Washington. If they take DeMonza, Anthony Davis can have some sort of health, and Trae Young's on that team, and then they got a bunch of young players that would just be better served as kind of role players. They're always in the lottery, and they don't seem to Washington until this year kind of get that key player, but they've got a bunch of guys who could be 3-and-D types, role players, good players. If they just had like a DeMonza, Anthony Davis, Trae Young, like get all those guys, and then you got a bunch of guys, young role players, athletic, like I could see them making a move. So I wouldn't trade Anthony Davis. I'd like to see what he exactly has. Jalen Green of the Suns, who came from the Rockets last year as part of the Durant trade. There's lots of talk in the desert that they could move him because they've got an aggressive owner in Matt Ishbia, and I could see him because he came out right after the season was like, we are not trading Devin Booker. Now, if I was the Suns, I would. I think he's on the backside of his career, and I like Devin Booker a lot, but this is kind of the conundrum that all the teams in the Western Conference, not San Antonio and Oklahoma City, find themselves in. How do you get good enough without making a major swing? Like, there's some teams on the upswing, team like Utah, they get the number 2 pick. If they take Darren Peterson, I could see them making a move. But again, not to the utmost top. I'm talking about teams like the Lakers, the Clippers, the Nuggets, the Phoenix, teams like that who are kind of in that middle level. How do you catch San Antonio and Oklahoma City? You got to take a big swing. You're not going to just get better from within. Well, we'll get better from within. Oklahoma City's going to. San Antonio's going to. They have young players, great chemistry, all that kind of stuff. All those they can get better within. They don't need to take big swings. Like I had heard something about Oklahoma City and Giannis. It's like, why would Oklahoma City do that? They've got a lottery pick this year. They've got players. Like, I could see them getting a veteran or two that would augment what they're doing, but they don't need to take a big swing for the fence. They're already the champs. But teams kind of 3 through 8 or 9, if you're in that realm, like Denver. Everybody talks about Denver being that championship team. It's been a few years now. It's not the same team. They need to make major moves. I'd have to look at everything. I'd look at Jamal Murray. I'd look at Aaron Gordon. I mean, obviously, you're going to build around Jokic, but that's a team that people keep bringing up, and I'm looking at them comparing and contrasting against a team like Oklahoma City or San Antonio. They just don't have the guys to do it. Minnesota doesn't. That's why Minnesota, when they got knocked out, everybody's looking around going, all right, Ant's still there. That's great, but Julius Randle's getting older. Rudy Gobert's getting older. Like, Minnesota's one of those teams. It's like, you better trade those guys while you can, because they played a lot of basketball, and there could be a team that could use those players to maybe climb the ladder a little bit, but I think Minnesota needs to be in for a major overhaul. Phoenix, I heard about them, and we can keep everybody together. That's fine if you want to be, fighting for the lottery. The Warriors are a complete mess. I'm surprised that Steve Kerr came back. Curry's to that point in his career where he's still really effective if he can be healthy, but he just hasn't been. Jimmy Butler's coming off a major knee injury. Porzingis is always hurt if they re-sign him. I'm not a big Podziemski fan. Like, they've got to somehow strike gold at number 11 in the lottery, does Golden State. And I don't know how they're going to do that. They could. I mean, this draft is that good. And after you get through, I think the first 4 picks in this draft, and I haven't talked about the draft as much as I wanted. But once you get past DeMonza, I think he's going to go 1. Peterson's going to go 2. Either Boozer or Caleb Wilson's going to go 3. The other one's going to go 4 to the Bulls. So either Boozer or Wilson. Those are the top 4. I don't think that's going to be upset. And then it starts being beauty is in the eye of the beholder. And there's lots of really good players. If somebody slipped to Golden State at 11, which is possible, they got Steph Curry at 7 back in the day. They got Klay Thompson back in 10 back in the day. They got Draymond Green in the second round. Like, stuff happens, obviously. But short of that, I can't see that. And they'd have to get a real impact player at that point. I think they're a long way away. I think they're fooling themselves if they think they're not. So anyway, there's a quick look at things. We'll hit a little bit draft. Maybe we'll do it this weekend. I get excited. I had it in my notes today, but we got so many calls and got things going, we never got to it. So there's some of the offseason stuff. Give me your thoughts. By the way, not only can you always call the show at 310-844-4910, 310-844-4910, but also hit me up anytime at John Lund Radio on X and all my social media channels. Tell me I'm a dope. Tell me where I'm right. Whatever. I don't take it personally. All right, let's get to this. We got five things you absolutely positively have to know before you get out of here tonight. Some are sports related, some are not. Give me your thoughts on any of these things. We got five things that you absolutely have to know about, including I think flag football is going to go absolutely crazy, and I have a reason to be talking about it because it's going to be in the Olympics. I got the 9-9, but not the one you think. The Nuns and San Antonio expansion in Major League Baseball and a rebrand, which I don't think in any way, shape, or form is going to work. Lund's Last Call coming up next at Sports Night. Here with me, John Lund, right here on Westwood One Sports and Westwood One Sports app.
0: Summer's here, and life is on the move. 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
9: Luke, I talked about it on this show. Nobody saw 3-0 Golden Knights right now, but I said, hey, don't sleep on Vegas. A lot of Stanley Cup pedigree. Where are you at with this result right now? Because this series is essentially over. 3-0 for the Golden Knights. Did you, in your wildest dreams, even think this was possible?
10: No, but now that I'm thinking of it, I just had a flashback to the last time we talked. Was it you that asked me about Ivan Barbashev?
9: Yeah.
10: The cigarette machine. This guy is an absolute truck.
9: Yeah.
10: Like, I think I didn't even realize going back to his numbers. And I mean, I'll get back to the whole series in a second, but I just think he's a huge part of why they're up 3-0 right now. The guy's an absolute truck out there. Like, he looks like a bit like Wendell Clark. Like, I'm not going to lie, like, goes out, takes absolutely no prisoners, finishes. I'm sure he led their team in hits once again last night. Yep. Another five, two goals and seven hits in game two. Colorado is not playing with a full deck right now, and I think that's pretty apparent. Like, that's no excuse there. I mean, and I'm, you know, guilty of it. I talked about their depth at length going into this playoffs and going into this series, about their center depth and about their forward depth and about how many games they have on their blue line between Burns and Kulak and Manson and Taves. 3,904. Almost 4,000 NHL games on this blue line. But, I mean, Kale, like, you can just see how much he powers their offense. Like, they are, it's night and day last night with him back in the lineup. The entire group rises. It just, they seemingly break out of their own ends. They are creating offense. They're keeping possession time. He's hitting guys in stride in the neutral zone. Like, he completely changes the trajectory of their hockey team. But he's clearly not 100%. And then Nate takes the shot off the knee. And, I mean, when it's those two guys, it's hard to get things done. Which brings me to my next one is, like, and I said this after the game, I'm always pro player, like, and I always will be. I probably have a bit of bias in my opinion, but to be honest, that's where I come from and that's what I know. But they just have too many passengers right now. There's too many top guys, and I don't want to single out anyone in particular. Maybe Marty Natchez, just because we kind of focused in on him on the pregame show yesterday, where it's like they just have too many guys that they've needed to step up with these guys out and clearly guys hurting. And maybe there's injuries more than we know, but right now they just don't look like they're playing with a full deck and they're just not getting enough from certain guys. And you're right, man. I would have never in my wildest dreams expected that this thing would be 3-0.
9: I know Nathan MacKinnon is a massive part of their team, but only one assist in the first two games. He gets hurt last night. Do you think his attitude, and we saw it in this series, where his head snaps back, yells at Natchez when the puck's bobbled, when they miss an opportunity on 2-on-1. You played in the league. Does that grind on guys at all, or they don't kind of pay attention to it because he's such an important superstar player?
10: That's a great question, because it got brought back up to me, a clip from last year of him just absolutely tearing into Charlie Coyle on the bench. And I think it was in the playoffs, maybe late in the season. It would have obviously been after the trade deadline. But I know that's kind of Nate's MO. I would imagine that guys, and I don't want to say they're okay with it because I don't want to take words out of guys' mouth. I have no idea what the dynamic is in that dressing room. But for me, I would assume that guys are okay with it. I would be fine with Nate calling me out on the bench if I, you know, didn't get him a puck or didn't get a puck out on a penalty kill or whatever it was. But that's just me personally. Like, I'm okay with my star calling out different guys. I will say I did show a bit in that pregame pack with some body language. And, you know, he reminds me a bit of Leon in Edmonton, kind of the same way as stars where when they don't get pucks in certain spots, when things aren't going their way, like you can clearly tell. But I don't know, man. I don't want to say I find that endearing because I think it can be hard on his teammates. But at the same time, you can just tell he cares, wears his heart on his sleeve. I'm sure he holds those guys to the highest standard. I am guessing it's not an easy team to play for. I'll say that much.
11: You know, Gazzy, I'm tired of watching Mr. Intensity. You know, Nathan MacKinnon out there, how fired up he gets for absolutely everything. It drives me crazy already because, you know, he talks about execution and making the most of your chances. If you're the leader on that team, you know, like you said, maybe he's not going at 100%. There's lots of stuff that'll come out after that we don't know. We're just commenting on what's happening in the here and now. I think that takes a toll on absolutely everybody. I almost think that some of his teammates are scared to actually go out and perform in the most pressure-packed situation. You can do that in the regular season.
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1: Thanks so much for joining us. Last segment of the hour, we always do when I'm on the mic here on Sports Night on Westwood One Sports, the Westwood One Sports app. Will producing the show tonight, Oliver and Mike running things and keeping us rolling. Everybody has been awesome, an all-star cast tonight. We'll do Lund's last call in just a second. Five things you need to know before you get out of here. But I asked for a call from Canada. I said, where's our Canadian friends tonight? So I'm not going to leave Ryan up in Canada hanging. Ryan, thank you so much for the call. You're our last call of the night here on Sports Night on Westwood One Sports. The stage is yours. Go right ahead.
13: Paul, thanks for taking my call, John Lund. How are you doing, pal?
1: Doing great, man.
13: So, Montreal Canadiens, that was pretty cool. I'm a national anthem. I stand up for both national anthems. Mm-hmm. Okay? And that torch, and that was amazing. And the officiating, I love it. I don't love the officiating, but yeah. And I think that's going to go seven games. What do you think?
1: It's been amazing so far. I mean, did we talk the other night? Did you call the other night? I thought you did. If you didn't, that's fine.
13: Oh, sorry. I have a mental in my throat. I called last night, yeah.
1: Yeah, I remember. The first game, and we had a bunch of calls after that game when the Canadians scored, what, four in the first period. They win 6-2, and you're thinking, whoa, man, because the Hurricanes are so good defensively. And then consecutive 3-2 overtime wins by the Hurricanes could have gone either way in both of those. I think that, again, Carolina, I think, is kind of tightened the screws defensively. But I know this is weird to say because I'm sitting in America, but I want you to win because, I mean, it's been since 1993, and this is Canada's game after all, and U.S. beat Canada. And I was on the air that night, and I was just amazed at how cordial Canadians were because in America, that's just not how we work. We sit here and we scream at officials and coaches, and this guy's got to be fired. And I thought it was a really cool thing, but I want Montreal to win because it's like, it's your sport, you know, and yet this game is, to go back to your question, will it go seven? I mean, well, we've had a 6-2 and then 3-2 overtime games in a row. So yeah, I do. I think this is going to be, this is far from over.
13: And no, I'm scared for the world. Like just everyone just be nice to have people and you know what I'm saying? Like,
1: yeah,
13: man alive. And then expansion, before I won't hang up the phone, the expansion, let's bring the Montreal Expos back.
1: I'm with you. You know what? I'm glad you called because I'm going to talk about baseball expansion here in a second in the two cities in America that they're talking about. I agree with one. I don't agree with the other. And I did put in my notes that I think Montreal should be the team. So, hey, thanks for calling. I appreciate it. Thanks for heeding the call for my call from Canada tonight. Ryan, have a great night. All right, let's do this. It is the way that we end all shows when I'm behind the mic here on Sports Night on Westwood One Sports. It is time for Lund's last call. All right, here are the five things that we need to talk about tonight. First of all, I got to bring Will in here. because maybe I'm just being crazy, because we have we've had a million spring leagues and everybody's trying to capitalize on the NFL and how popular it is, and none of them really work. The USFL worked for a minute because they got enough guys in there. They got the Steve Youngs and the Reggie Whites, and they got some big names in there. But the flag football thing that I read about the other day, obviously it's going to be in the 2028 Summer Games in Los Angeles. But here's what's cool. It's going to feature two tournaments, one men's, one women's, and is being organized in conjunction with the International Federation of American Football. And what's cool about this is the player eligibility part of this is the NFL has agreed to allow active NFL players to participate in the tournament. Like, how popular is that going to be? Because that's always the issue with any of these leagues. You're not getting the players that we know, and we know that a lot of players are better. So when this comes to the Olympics in 2028, this is going to be insane. I think people are going to – I think it's going to get huge ratings. What do you think?
2: I think it is, too. I mean, I think the star power is what's missing from, like, the XFL and the USFL and all these different leagues. And I don't know – I don't recall what it was. But you remember that flag football thing that happened, like, a few months back that, like, Joe Burrow played in it and Tom Brady played in it?
1: And they got smoked.
2: OBJ was in it.
1: Team, right? Yeah.
2: Yeah, like, I was interested in that very much. I think people at large, football fans at large, were interested in that because we had some star power in it. So if you brought some type of flag football league that NFL players could be a part of, I think that could be a hit. I really do.
1: I do, too. It's just about the names, and everybody knows flag football, and it's cool and everything. I just think it's going to be really cool. It'll be interesting to see who makes the team and what they kind of value in that whole thing, but this is coming to the Olympics in 2028. How far, number four on the list, how far are you away from Durham, North Carolina? How far are you away?
2: I'm about 55 minutes away.
1: Oh, that's not bad. So did you hear about this last week? Now, I love minor league baseball, and I've gone to games my entire life because it's just more fun, you know, whether it's Thirsty Thursdays. They just do lots of different things that are fun. So I guess last Wednesday, nine couples. So there's the 9 and 9 where you drink a hot dog, or you eat a hot dog, you drink a beer, that's 9 and 9. But what they did, the Durham Bulls, they did a marriage every single inning. So there were 18 people, 9 marriages at Wednesday's AAA Durham Bulls game. People got married in front of 3,700 people. My wife would never allow this. Nothing sports related whatsoever, but people did it. Was this a story where you were? Or you are,
2: so,
1: I should say?
2: Believe it or not, I did not see this. As close as I am to Durham.
1: It's crazy.
2: I'm very anti, like, sporting event proposals. Now you're talking wedding, full-on wedding. Yeah. It's just so cheesy. Yeah. I would never. Now we're doing weddings.
1: Like, and what's between innings? Like, what do you got, like 2-3 minutes? So, like, the, you know, whomever runs onto the field, the two people run onto the field, blah, blah, blah, blah, blah, kiss the bride. Does anyone object? Like, if I was in the stands, I'm like, don't do it. Like, people be yelling. But anyway, like 2-3 minutes and you get married. So they did 9 of those. It was a 10-2 loss to the Nashville Sounds. Not that that's relevant, but anyway, 18 people, 9 weddings in 9 innings. That's a whole new meaning to the word 9 and 9. That wouldn't happen for me. My wife would be like, we're doing what? We're getting what? No, we're not. We're not getting married at a minor league baseball game. Sorry. Number 3 on the list, speaking of Major League Baseball, 2 cities are the heavy favorites to land MLB expansion teams. The first one I get, and I think that they should absolutely get one. They've been talking about it for a long time. I know Dave Stewart, the former A, is a strong proponent of this. So the first one they've talked about is Nashville. I think Nashville would be great. What do you think? Nashville, good choice?
2: Yeah.
1: World expansion baseball team?
2: I think Nashville would be a hit, yeah.
1: Yeah, I think it would work. The second one has me totally confused, and that's why we had a caller from Montreal. And look, I don't know the financials. I don't know. I just think Montreal should get a team back. It works for the Blue Jays. We should have more in Canada. But the second one is Salt Lake City. And as a person who started their career there, I don't think they can cover 81 games. They don't go anywhere on Sunday. So what would a Sunday look like? And kind of like Vegas, Vegas can have the Raiders do all they want. Hockey team works. I don't think Vegas is going to go for 81 games. some of these smaller markets, it's really hard. And unless your team's winning at a really high level, I just don't know that people are going to go out there. Like, I've been to their minor league park. The ball flies.

0: don't really get. I mean, I don't know shade, but I don't really get the appeal of putting a team there. And by the way, North Carolina was in this mix too. I don't know how closely they still are. Yeah. Charlotte or Raleigh. Actually, Raleigh sounds like it could have been potentially more likely than Charlotte because the owner of the Hurricanes, Tom Dundon, who's now also the owner of the Trailblazers, he's been trying to get like a group together to potentially make this happen. Like, he wants baseball in this state. So I don't know where they're at with that, but yeah, I would say Nashville or North Carolina over Salt Lake City.
1: Yeah. The Spurs Nuns, they showed the Nuns a ton during the win over Oklahoma City as they were sitting courtside, which is a pretty smart move by the Spurs. Four of the sisters were sitting courtside. The Salesian sisters, who blessed Luke Kornet before a big game for a win. If I'm the Spurs, they're coming on the road with me. Like, there's not a game I don't play without the Nuns. Like, I'm getting them seats. They're going to sit. They're going to be there. Like, if you got the Nuns on your side, I don't know, maybe, you know, maybe Satan wins and all. But, my gosh, that's a good move. And I thought that was pretty cool. I don't think I've ever seen anything like that we saw in Game 4 where they had the Nuns, like, basically, like, a couple of rows back. They also might want to think, you might want to put Nuns in the front row, but that's just me. But if you're the Spurs, do you travel without the Nuns in any way, shape, or form? Like, they got to be on every road trip, don't they?
0: I think you've got to do it. Maybe there's something to it because, like, Wimby worked out with monks or whatever the heck they did in the offseason.
1: That's right.
0: Now he's got nuns coming out to the games.
1: Yeah.
0: It's like, I don't know what he's up to, but he's an alien in every sense of the word.
1: That's a good point. Yeah, absolutely. All right, nuns in every game. That is number two. And finally, number one, speaking of things that don't make sense. Like, I know that Hooters has kind of gone downhill. I don't know. Maybe it's our society, maybe, whatever the case may be. But Hooters is trying to, they say, return to the roots. Clearwater-based restaurant chain known for servers called Hooters Girls. I'm glad that you explained that. Dressed in low-cut tops, short shorts, pushing to be a, quote-unquote, more family-focused after a change in ownership last year, according to blah, blah, blah, blah, blah. Can Hooters rebrand? Because, I mean, when anybody thinks about Hooters, I don't know what you think. Wings are okay. Food's okay. The reason why guys go there is for the girls in the orange shorts. I mean, that's all anybody thinks about. I don't know. They're not going to be able to read.
0: I didn't even know they had branded away from the original, to be honest with you. I didn't know this. This is new to me.
1: Clearly they're trying to get back to what they say what they were doing. But my thing is that you're not going back to anything. You're not family friendly. It's about the shorts. It's about the tank tops. Whether people agree with it or not, that's not what I'm saying. What I'm simply saying is good luck rebranding. Like, any woman I've ever dated, married, multiple, if I ever even suggested, which I never did, hey, let's go to Hooters. Like, what? By its very name. It's a play on words. They've got an owl and it's Hooters. Let's be family friendly. I'm sorry. I'm not, you know, the smartest business guy in the world. That's not going to work. That is your five stories that you got to know before you get out of here tonight. Had a great time as always. Thanks to Will for producing the program. Thanks to Oliver. Thanks to Mike. Mike's first job on the board. Nice job by you. Great stuff by everybody tonight. Really appreciate it. If you missed us, more of us and then the Drake Toll Show coming up at 6 a.m. Eastern here on Sports Night. Make sure you hang with us. It's Sports Night with me, John Lund, and the entire crew on Westwood One Sports. And of course, the great Westwood One Sports app.
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0: are listening to the Drake Toll Show on Westwood One Sports and the Westwood One Sports app. By virtue of what you have just been told, that means that I am Drake Toll from the Savannah Bananas organization and Locked On Big 12. Addie Bates produces. Curtis Poindexter runs the board. Hi. You and I are back together, and for the first time since 1999. Can I tell you a secret? Can I make you feel old? Wait. First. 6:01 and 9 seconds Eastern time, so. Oh, that's 300 milligrams of caffeine straight to your system. Can I tell you something and you not get mad? Can you not be upset with me at this? Don't bully me. The Knicks are going to the NBA Finals for the first time since 1999. Big stretch. You woke up today in Midlothian, Texas, and the Knicks, the first time in 27 years, are headed to the finals. I wasn't alive. The guy hosting the morning radio show was not alive the last time the Knicks made the NBA Finals. Now, look, I've watched a lot of basketball, a lot of football. I know a lot about sports. Nerd in that way. But I have not been able to see with my own two eyes the New York Knicks make it to the pinnacle. Now, have they surpassed that pinnacle? Have they, like, you're up to the top of the mountain, but Oklahoma City and San Antonio, one of those two teams, will be waiting there to face you. But you woke up today, no matter who you're a fan of, you woke up today, no matter where you are in this country, saying, oh, wait a second, the Knicks in the NBA Finals? The Knicks are four games away from an NBA title for the first time since the 70s? Willis Reed, Clyde Frazier, some of the names that have been brought up for the first time in a long time, comparing a Jalen Brunson to the legends of New York. And I pose the question to you, and it maybe is the question of the day, it's like, where does Jalen Brunson now rank in New York sports figures? 310-840-4910. 310-840-4910. Your initial reaction to that is likely visceral. Ugh. Jalen Brunson, one of the great New York Knicks fixtures, a sports legend in New York. Ugh, wrong. Because it all happens so fast. And he wasn't really a name. Then he walks into New York and, we're winning now. And it's because of that guy. That name Jalen Brunson isn't that sexy. He's not. I wouldn't have called him an NBA star in the way that Giannis would be or Jokic would be, a Wemby, an SGA, right? Even an Ant. Like, there's a list of names. Karl Anthony Towns has been more of an NBA star in the last decade than Jalen Brunson ever has. And in the last couple of years, that's just flipped. And especially this postseason, you see it culminate in an NBA Finals trip where finally you look at him and say, hey, he might not have the name. You would have categorized him with a LeBron. But Jalen Brunson is not just deserving of that. Jalen Brunson is the best player in the NBA postseason this season. He's been the best player. He just led his team on an 11-game NBA playoff win streak. That doesn't happen. Like, five teams ever have done that. Jalen Brunson is the best player in this postseason right now. Argue it. Debate that. Go. Well, Victor Wembanyama's great. Well, SGA. Yeah, SGA's great. I'm watching the highlights right now on my telly. 11-game win streak for Jalen Brunson and company. And it was his continual dominance, his ability to spark at any moment for the New York Knicks. This was, by the way, a disaster for the Cleveland Cavaliers. I haven't gotten there yet. Haven't dropped that one in your lap. It was a disaster for the Cleveland Cavaliers. And if you didn't stay up to watch history, I'll give you the sounds of history. We have the highlights from last night. There's only four, right? Like, here you go. Here it comes. Here are the all of the Cleveland Cavaliers highlights last night. All right, take it away, Curtis. That's it. That's the whole. The final score was 130-93. Historic loss for Cleveland, who was just not really competitive. Oh, well, if you ask Kenny Atkinson, Cleveland actually swept the New York Knicks analytically. You know, the analytics would say that Cleveland was the better team in this series. The final scores just didn't reflect that. And I thought Cleveland did play well in Game 3 and obviously played well with a 20-point lead in Game 1 that they watched just fizzle out. But ultimately, if you're going to say Cleveland is the better team in this, which James Harden would do, we'll get to that clip later. I think if you're making those comments, either you play for the Cavs or you are delusional. Highlight number one. Last night, the Knicks were actually down in the first quarter a couple of times to Cleveland. Like, all right, nice, Cavs. At one point, 8-2, where according to ESPN Game Flow, the Cavs had a 55% chance of victory over New York in Game 4. That would flip fairly quickly. And here, in the middle of a 20-0 run for the New York Knicks, Landry Shamet gives New York a 20-point lead.
1: His hands, Harden upset, thought he was fouled. Hart pushes out to Shamet, fakes a three, sidestep, another three-pointer, puts it in. Knicks are red hot once again. It's a 20-point lead. Timeout Cleveland. Landry Shamet, unstoppable off the bench.
0: Mike Breen on the call on ESPN, 46-46 with 10:27 to go in the second quarter after the Shamet three. Knicks up by the Knicks are up by double digits. And in this series, that is a nearly insurmountable lead if your name is the Cleveland Cavaliers. You don't have it. You don't have it. Cleveland having to play back-to-back series that went to seven games, then lose against the Knicks in a contest where on the road you led by 20 points in the fourth quarter, you're done. There's no stamina left. You're done. That 20-point lead will fast forward, hard advance to 7:44 remaining in the third quarter. It's a Brunson steal to OG Anunoby emphasis.
1: Another turnover. Anunoby, Brunson, alley-oop, and Anunoby with the slam. The turnovers once again killing the Cavaliers. Hart picks it up. Brunson sets up three-pointer. Anunoby with the follow. Once again, the Knicks with an avalanche.
0: OG Anunoby, that good last night, that much of a catalyst. These plays are the brushstrokes on the final painting, the final picture of the Knicks heading to the NBA title. OG Anunoby again, inside of 9 minutes to go in the fourth quarter, gives the Knicks a 33-point lead. And this was the bucket, the final bucket, where everybody started hitting the exits, and we're all done. See you later. This series, this game is over.
1: Team. Shamet with the steal. Shamet feeds Anunoby with the flush. And the Knicks just keep pouring it on. A 33-point lead. Timeout Cleveland. And the Knicks fans celebrating.
0: They had taken over Cleveland, Ohio. It by the end of this game, it was just Knicks fans in that arena. Everybody else is like, all right, man. Home team's going to lose. My hometown Cavs team is getting piled on. Oh. And that's not going. I have no reason to sit here and have to watch this. Nobody liked the part in Old Yeller where they killed the dog. Sorry, spoiler alert. Nobody liked that part. I did kind of look away. Isle of the Blue Dolphins. What's the one where the red fern grows? When the dying happens, you don't want to see it. You don't want to just hang out for it. Cavs fans hit the exit. And here for the first time since 1999, Mike Breen on ESPN. The final call for the first time, not championship, appearance in the finals. First time since 99. Here's the final call, Mike Breen, in 27 years, the first man to utter these words.
1: And Proctor will just dribble it out. Chance of let's go, Knicks. It's over. Believe it, Knicks fans, for the first time in 27 years, the New York Knicks are going to the NBA Finals. The dream season continues, and hopes of ending a decades-long championship drought are very much alive.
0: The Knicks are four games away from just that. Thank you, Mike. post-game on the court. ESPN, look, where is he? Where's Mike Brown? Where? Come on, Mike Brown. We got to interview you. It's the post-game celebration. You've won the East. You're going to the NBA Finals. And the entire Knicks team, you can tell. Year one, by the way, you know, Tibbs, whoever that guy was, gone. Mike Brown comes in year one, an NBA Finals appearance for the Knicks. And his team, Mike. The rapport between this roster and their head coach, you could hear it on the ESPN post-game celebration.
2: Talk to your head coach, Mike Brown.
3: Mike.
2: Coach Brown.
3: Mike,
2: just what makes this Knicks team so special?
4: It's just the players that we've assembled, or Mr. Dolan and Leon have. They're assembled. They're just great, great human beings, and they're obviously fantastic basketball players.
2: You had everyone on the team, everyone involved with the association, you had them sign an accountability contract at the very beginning of the season. How has this team lived up to the tenets of that contract?
4: In a lot of different ways. You know, people always ask me to compare the teams that I've been with to the finals, and the only way I knew how to do it, because they're different human beings, was to put some intangibles up there. Every single one of the guys on the team has sacrificed. Every single one of the guys on the team has a competitive spirit. Every single one of the guys on the team is connected. Every single one of the guys believe in each other and the process, and they all hold me and each other accountable. Just a heck of a group. Heck of a group.
2: Thank you, Mike. Congratulations to you.
0: I love the spattering of Knicks fans that, again, had taken over Cleveland. You can hear in the background of the on-court interview with Mike Brown post-game. And he didn't compare this Knicks team to any other team he's coached. He didn't have to. This is a historic Knicks run. 11 straight playoff wins. We're talking Warriors territory, Dynasty Warriors territory, Showtime Lakers territory for what the Knicks are putting on people. And it seems a bit more hollow because, again, like for the rest for the national NBA, because, again, they don't have a Victor Wembanyama or a Shai Gilgeous-Alexander. Jalen Brunson's name doesn't carry that weight in the stardom category, but it should. Like, I think everybody has this automatic, and maybe I've lent, you know, my words have lent toward this automatic assumption whoever wins the West is going to crush the winner of the East. Well, not this version of the Knicks. This version of the Knicks is four games away from an NBA title and looks completely ready to run through the Spurs, or that they have the confidence they could do so against the Spurs, the Oklahoma City Thunder. On the flip side, there are the Cleveland Cavaliers. And James Harden would go on to say in this post-game press conference, the Cavs are better than the Knicks. James, I watched the series. I don't think that's true. Here's what he had to say at the podium.
5: I can't even answer that question, honestly. You know what I mean? Like, yeah, it was 4-0, but I don't think we had a chance as far as our best shot. You know, from a standpoint of the circumstances, you know, obviously they dominated us 4-0. But I don't know if I can necessarily answer that question. Just because genuinely, I do feel like we are the better team. But you know, series wise, you know, it didn't show it. So it's a tough question to answer.
0: Because of the circumstances. You're the better team. It's seldom the better team, quote, never has a chance. Thanks, James. There was plenty of post-game presser audio to pick from after this one on the Cavs side. But there's one, Donovan Mitchell, Kenny Atkinson. This is Kenny Atkinson being on the hot seat is a crazy concept, and he's not. But there are some Cleveland fans after the sweep calling for his job. Last night it was trending. Kenny Atkinson, fire him for a sweep, son. Donovan Mitchell came up to the podium and on Kenny Atkinson said, hey, shut up. Our head coach is fine. We this is the guy.
6: It's just hilarious. we've done something that we haven't done since 2018
3: and we're still going. Like, there's going to be criticism everywhere. Like, we're on Kenny, right? But why? We got here. Like, some people, not saying Kenny or us believe, but some people consider this like, oh, this is great. We did it. But we did it with Kenny. We didn't just go out there and coach ourselves, right? So then people are going to be people. People probably criticize me just as much, and then James, and but I love Kenny. We love Kenny. We ride with Kenny. And ultimately, that's all that matters, right? Like, I know for a fact he's from Long Island. He don't give a damn. Like, you know what I'm saying? But it's just the world we live in. We could have made it to the finals and got swept. Somebody's going to say something. I told you that. Even if we won, there's going to be something. Like, can we do it? Like, it's always going to be something, right? And it's always going to be something for people to say. But ultimately, we're in the thick of it. We're in it together. And that's my biggest thing. It's just people are going to be people. And honestly, who cares? You know what I'm saying? We're in this together.
0: I certainly agree with Donovan Mitchell, the Kenny Atkinson. Okay, don't call off the guy who got the Cleveland Cavaliers to the conference finals without LeBron James. Don't call for that guy's job. Let's let Kenny Atkinson still be the coach of the Cavs, please. 130-93, Knicks on top of Cleveland. When we come back, the New York Knicks are going to the NBA Finals? Carolina Hurricanes rally a 2-1 series lead over the Canadiens, which is a little more breathing room. You feel a little bit better about that. Oh, and a name you may not know, Riku Nishida, and the entirety of the Astros staff that threw a no-hitter. When we come back, plenty to talk about in the sports world, Knicks and more. This, Addie Bates producing, Curtis Poindexter runs the board, is the Drake Toll Show.
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9: And going into Montreal, we have heard about it a lot after. I would imagine it came up before. No one won a championship in that building except for the Montreal Canadiens. You guys, they're the first ones to do it, to go into Montreal and be the ones hoisting the Stanley Cup at the end of it. Just knowing all the ghosts around Montreal and everything that went into it. I would imagine, not that anything could make winning a Stanley Cup any more special, but I would imagine that was at least something hanging over, like, hey, let's shut that conversation up a little bit. Let's prove that part wrong, hey?
10: Yeah, I think there was that, you know, as you mentioned, the ghost of the Forum. And the other part was we didn't want to go home. You know, game 7 at home would be very, very nerve-wracking. But we had a really good team. You just got to, you know, sort of have trust and faith in what you've done, you know, what you've practiced, all the hard work you've put in to play your game. And we did, and we were very fortunate to win that game. But I thought the Montreal fans were fantastic. You know, they stuck around and they clapped for us. I mean, I know the Calgary fans there for them in 86, but, you know, this is the first time, as you mentioned, and the only time that anybody else had won the cup and hoisted the cup in the Montreal Forum. So, you know, to have them stick around and cheer for us, that was very special too.
9: Now, earlier on in that series, there was the wild double overtime game. It doesn't necessarily go your guys' way. I know if that were 2026, we'd be having the on-air conversations. Look, you got so close and you lost in double overtime. I don't know how a team bounces back from that. They might be done, down 2-1, losing in double OT. That might just be one heartbreak too many. You guys never lost again, winning three games in a row. What were the conversations like after a double overtime loss in the Montreal Forum, a chance to take a 2-1 series lead and maybe get a bit of a stranglehold? We know it goes well, but what were the talks afterwards?
10: You know, the talk afterward was, hey, you know, we played really well. We could have won. We had lots of chances. Let's take, you know, let's funnel this, you know, sort of negative stuff and put it into a positive spin, because we did play well, and we were a good team. They were a good team. We were very evenly matched teams. So you just, as I said before, you just had to have faith and trust in what you have prepared for and what you have done. And we did. And, you know, and you just got to claw your way. It's not, you know, you can't look three games ahead. You can't look two games ahead. You know, it's tough to look the game ahead, but you just got to work on, you know, shift by shift, period by period. Sounds, you know, very silly, but that's truly what it boils down to. If you get yourself thinking out too far, that's when you get caught, and that's when you end up losing too.
9: And I would imagine going into this game, chance to put everything away. There are, I believe it's 11 Hall of Famers playing in this game. A Hall of Fame coach in Montreal with Pat Burns. Even three Hall of Fame broadcasters up in the booth calling it for CBC. And you went into the room, looked at it, and like, boys, don't worry about it. I got the first one tonight. I'm scoring. Okay. I'm taking the charge offensively. Dougie, Al, Lanny, Joe, all you guys, you can just take a seat. Old Colin Patterson's got you guys covered offensively. I'm assuming that's how it went, right?
10: Yeah, well, almost how it went. It was funny, the morning of, before pregame skate in the morning, friends of mine had a little stick company that they used to distribute sticks, and now they were going to build their own stick, and it was called Hespler. And a longer story, but about 2 years before, they had talked to me at a buddy of ours' wedding, and they said, hey, you know, if we get this stick, because there's some legality about it, would you use them? I said, absolutely, send them to me. So it was game six in the morning in Montreal that this little French gentleman comes in. He says, hey, is there Colin Patterson here? I was like, yeah, I'm over here. I know, because I never get anything. And he's got these sticks. He's got a half dozen sticks. So I open them up, and I know I could have probably carved a better stick out of a tree in my backyard, but I said, oh, I got to use them. So I went out in the morning skate. I couldn't hit the net for anything, but I go, well, you know, chance of me getting a real good opportunity, who knows? But so it was about a minute and 10 seconds or so left in the first period, and Dana Merzen threw it in, and Chris Chiesser knocked it down. I grabbed it, and my story is a little probably different than Patrick Waugh's, but he was flashing the leather at me. I was looking at it, and I was going to go top shelf. And I don't know who was more surprised that it went in, was him or me that it went in lower stick side. You know? So, but yeah, so it was, it was special. I mean, we got back to the dressing room, I was so excited. And I remember thinking, boy, you know, I wish the game would end right now. Mm-hmm. I'd have that game-winning goal, the series-winning goal, cup-winning goal. But as it worked out, you know, they came back, and then Lanny scored, and then Doug Gilmore got two more for us, and we ended up winning 4-2, and it was just a very special moment. But, yeah, something I treasure.
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0: On Westwood One Sports and the Westwood One Sports app. I am Drake Toll from the Savannah Bananas organization, Locked On Big 12. Good morning. You can listen to the entirety of this show live, both on SiriusXM, where we are, and on the Drake Toll Show YouTube channel, Twitter page. The Westwood One Sports app has the entire show live. Also awesome. Plenty of avenues to listen to Curtis Poindexter do that for 3 hours. Addie Bates produces around the world of sports not pertaining to the New York Knicks and Cleveland Cavaliers and the NBA playoffs. Headlines across the country yesterday. Top 16 national seeds in college baseball have been announced. UCLA, Georgia Tech, Georgia, all host sites, as well as Auburn, North Carolina, Texas, Alabama, Florida. Those make up the top eight and will host in the super regionals if they make it through their home regionals. Nine seed Southern Miss, Florida State, Oregon, Texas A&M, Nebraska, Mississippi State, Kansas, and West Virginia also in there. Notably, no University of Arkansas. They were pretty upset about that after making it to the SEC championship game, getting snubbed for Mississippi State in those top 16. Elsewhere, the White Sox debuted a brand new player on Monday on Memorial Day. Riku Nishida. Riku and I spent 2022, the summer of 2022, in Hyannis, Massachusetts, Cape Cod Baseball League together alongside Nolan Schanuel. And Riku was Energizer Bunny, bench press. Riku one time was talking to the GM. We were standing with the GM of the team in the dugout, and Riku said, hey, my weight is wrong on the roster. GM was like, yeah, that's we did that on purpose. Riku said, I'm 140. roster 160. They're like, yeah, we're not going to put 140. For the sake of your baseball career, Riku, we're not going to put 140 pounds on the roster. We're going to put 160. Riku is like, no, you can't. I'm not 160. Stolen valor. They did leave it, and now he's a big leaguer, debuting for the White Sox yesterday, gunning a guy down at the plate and getting his first first hit in the MLB. Speaking of Major League Baseball, Addy Bates, notable Houston Astros fan, plumbers and electricians. The Astros used all of those to combine for the first no-hitter since 2024, 17th in Astros history.
11: What happened to your Texas Rangers? This is a beat-up Astros team. Not a good team.
0: They're a figment of my imagination. The Rangers don't exist. They can't scare. Are the Texas Rangers in the room with us right now?
11: They cannot hurt you. They cannot hurt you. Mm-mm. Can you tell me the names of the three pitchers who threw the no-hitter last night?
0: I practiced all morning. I really tried. Which, by the way, if we're fair, neither of these teams are good.
11: the Astros are terrible. But they also have the record of number of people on the IL right now. They're terrible.
0: And they have a no-hitter, in case you're wondering. Yeah, I'm going to need some help with this one. They're a big baseball guy.
11: You got it. No, you got it. I trust you.
0: Nope, not going to do this. I'm not going to subject myself to this embarrassment. I can't. Don't bully me.
11: It was amazing. You have Amai, who was struggling all season, and he finally goes out there. He's saying, he's not comfortable in the States yet. He's still getting used to everything. People are like, oh, man, is Houston not a place to go if you're a Japanese pitcher? Because all these other teams have done it, and it's been successful. But last night, he showed why the Astros got him. He was lights out versus a Rangers offense. There are a lot of big names on that roster. So I was so proud of him for that. And, oh, Kurt, man, that was... I feel like he kind of saved it, because you never want to be that guy afterwards when somebody's throwing a no-hitter and you come in and you kind of ruin that. But then Sance at the very end, it was amazing. That was his debut, his MLB debut. And I feel like there's no better way to do that. By the way, Christian Vasquez, that catcher, the last time he caught a no-hitter for the Astros, was in the World Series. So don't let him get hot is all I'm saying. Don't let him get hot.
12: Big gooner.
0: Steven Okert, by the way, also in there.
11: I did say Okert.
0: Oh, I didn't know if you dropped his name in there. I was making sure that I wanted to give him the love he deserves.
11: No, it's okay. I just don't think you were listening.
12: What?
0: I was doing even more research on the Houston Astros and their historic no hitter yesterday against the Texas Rangers. It stinks to care about sports teams. I try to avoid it as much as I can. It really stinks to care about them, but I do. That is the biggest bugaboo in my life is caring about sports. And, if you care about the Colorado Avalanche, you got problems, man. Serious problems right now with the way the Avs are playing. Quick NHL update. Vegas leads that series 3-0. Ooh, and they're in Vegas. They could sweep the Avs tonight. And the Hurricanes knocked off the Canadiens 3-2 yesterday. Carolina leads that series 2-1. Addy, Carolina, getting it done on the road yesterday, back in the driver's seat of the series. They are the better team than the Canadiens. It's odd to see one of these series so... It's odd to see the spectrum, the opposite ends of the spectrum these two series are on.
11: Well, I think the Canadiens and the Canes problem, the Canes were very well rested, too rested. And I think that was the rest versus, the rust situation there. And I think that's what kind of happened. And now
0: Avalanche,
11: they played a couple,
0: same thing, yeah.
11: They've played a couple games now, and now they show who the Canadiens, are facing. The Canes, what they've been doing this entire time. The Golden Knights, we talked about this. Yes, they are a problem. In terms of being here in the NHL for that long, God, they're so good. And they're fun to watch. I watched the game the other night when I was playing pool. And Drake Toll sending me audio, even though he had the next day off. And I was like, why are you sending me stuff for the show? We're not working. But I was watching that game, and oh my gosh, the Avalanche had a 3-0 lead at one point. And then I look up, I'm like, oh, it's 3-3. It is 3-3. So honestly, I don't know if the Knights are winning or if Colorado is losing. So,
0: that's just bad all the way around for the Avs fans. I promised America. Avs Hurricanes in the NHL Finals. That was 5 days ago, and immediately that looks terrible. I cannot deliver on that. I'm sorry. Thanks, Addy. Thanks, Curtis. And thanks to you, America, for the New York Knicks. They are in the NBA Finals for the first time since 1999. Today is about you. There's the death of this notion. So I mentioned earlier Savannah Bananas organization. We were in Tacoma, Washington this weekend.
12: Bananas.
0: And my roommate's a huge Knicks fan. So we got to talking about it. I was like, man, at what point, this was before game three, so at what point are you, maybe before game two, I was in Tacoma for a while, are you as a Knicks fan starting to doubt? Because everything looks and seems so, oh my goodness, the Knicks are so good and we keep winning and that's a playoff win streak. And da-da. But at what level do you once again become a Knicks fan and say, oh yeah, it's the same old Knicks. We're used to disappointment. We're not going to follow through on the hope the fan base has been given. That's where, and every franchise says that. Every fan base has their, oh, well, there they go again. The Oklahoma City Thunder, oh, there they go again. The Miami.
13: Here we go again.
0: Oh, here we go again. The Baltimore Ravens. But no one's, not very few, very few franchises, organizations have had that same mentality as aggressively as the Knicks, and few deserve that moniker as much. Ah, same old Knicks. But now, watching Karl Anthony Towns, Jalen Brunson lift the Bob Cousy trophy, you didn't just punch a ticket for New York. You broke a 27-year-old psychological curse on a city. You don't have to couch the excitement. You don't have to wait for the caveat. Prepare for the other shoe to drop. It's not a fluke. New York Knicks fans woke up with New York in the NBA title. Washington Wizards fans, Orlando Magic fans, Sacramento Kings fans, Oklahoma City Thunder fans woke up with the New York Knicks in the NBA title. You're seeing a statistical juggernaut, by the way. You can, it's okay. It's okay. It's fine. It's finally fine to exercise these demons. You can discard that gritty underdog. Oh, you know, come on. We're the New York Knicks, but not sexy New York Knicks. We're the, no one loves us. No one expects us to be here. Jalen Brunson's a weird name to be a star, to be the leader of your team. You can throw away the scraping by on, man, those Knicks just, too much grit. They found a way to grind it out. No. You are dominating the opposition from the time you were down in that series against Atlanta to mowing over the 76ers, sweeping the Cavs. You're not scraping by on luck. You're a historically dominant buzzsaw. Consider the weight of what the Knicks just accomplished. 11-game playoff winning streak. 6 consecutive playoff wins. Listen to that. 6 consecutive playoff wins by 10 or more points. There are franchises, organizations that don't have 6 consecutive playoff wins ever. 6 by 10 or more points. The third longest streak in league history. Oh, and to close that off, you didn't just beat Cleveland. You BTA'd them. 37-point blowout. The largest home playoff loss in Cavs franchise history. And you'll remember, there were Cavs teams that would sneak into the playoffs. 7-seed, 8-seed, back when we had a proper NBA playoff format. 7-seed, 8-seed. And there were some just okay Cleveland Cavaliers squads in history to make the NBA playoffs. Even those teams didn't suffer a 37-point blowout at home. And you woke up today, Knicks fans, with Jalen Brunson, the Eastern Conference Finals MVP, who's on a masterful playoff run. 28 points, 7 assists per game. And when the Knicks last made the NBA Finals in 1999, Jalen was a 2-year-old toddler. Watching his father, Rick Brunson, suit up for the New York Knicks. It's not just a great basketball. This is not just great basketball. It's not just a great basketball story. This is history that you're watching. 5 years from now, when you're watching a regular season game between the Knicks and the Celtics, they won't say, oh yeah, the last time the Knicks made the finals was 1999. They'll talk about the finals run of 2026. It's real. The team chemistry from OG Anunoby to Josh Hart to Carl Anthony Towns to Jalen Brunson. Hope has been restored and honestly replaced by expectation. Kat said it during the locker room celebration yesterday. The quote was, "I feel like the word hope has been gone from the New York Knicks name for a long time. And for me to be part of this team that revives hope is something special." But as a fan headed into June, getting Oklahoma City or San Antonio, I replace hope with expectation. I expect this Knicks team, as well as they're playing, to win. And next time you look at the rafters in the garden, the banners 1970, 1973, for the first time in three decades, 2026, a new number, a new four numbers can rise at MSG. That's what's on the line for the Knicks. And they get to sit back. They can go to Cancun. They got time. Go to Cancun for a bit. And then rally back to face the winner of OKC in San Antonio. Game four in that series is game five now. Game five in that series is tonight, tied two games apiece after the Spurs blew out the Thunder in San Antonio in game three. Oh, I can't. It's so awesome. We're best two out of three now between SGA and Victor Wembanyama. When we return, time for our Biggest Losers of the day. 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Our members are the mission. Biggest Loser of the day coming up. 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
7: Remember Deshaun Watson? He's been on IR the last 19 months. And now, the front runner to be the Browns starter. But Shedeur Sanders and Dylan Gabriel are coming for the job. As always, the quarterback carousel in Cleveland is one to watch. Westwood One Sports.
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12: Blue Jays fans holding their breath yesterday. Dylan Cease goes out. Guy's never hurt. He's a workhorse. Mild hamstring tightness. Brent Cron was upset with that. He's like, come on, man. Just mild hamstring tightness. But it's baseball. Fine motor skills in baseball, Adnan. I guess the Blue Jays dodged a massive bullet with Dylan Cease yesterday.
13: Oh, no doubt about it, George. I mean, two guys got hurt who never get hurt in Dylan Cease and Vladimir Guerrero Jr. And a season in which injuries have been such a prevalent part of this team's storyline, particularly with regards to those starters, I don't know if they could have overcome Dylan Cease's injury, quite frankly. I think the strength of this team is having Cease, Yesavage, and Kevin Gossman. Those three are your big three. Then the Blue Jays can at least contend for a wild card spot, period. And you have to hope eventually Vlad hits some home runs, Springer's swinging the bat a little bit better. Barger comes back at some point. You know, Varsho picks it up. Yamamoto's been okay. But if you lose Dylan Cease, I'm like, dude, forget about it. No matter what, this guy is durable and a ton of strikeouts. Those are the two emblems of his career. So, yeah, a mild hamstring strain, fine. If you have to skip a start, leave one early, okay. Let's not aggravate this and make it a severe hamstring issue.
14: If you're sitting beside Livy Dunn at the game, did you just hit the seat jackpot?
13: No question about it, Cronor. I think, like most people, any chance you can see Libby Dunn, you're going to take it. And the fact that she was there, locked in Toronto, you know, seeing her on Instagram, posting pictures, seeing Tower, everyone, Dan Shulman pointing out when she dropped an F-bomb when Skeens got the home run. I can't imagine a better experience. I mean, you look ahead, you imagine walking to the park that day and you go, wow, it's kind of raining. I wish it was better when the dome was open. But I get to watch Paul Skeens pitch. And this is always tricky because you want to see the Blue Jays win if that's your team, but you're aware of the fact you're watching what could be a generational player. So I think what you're hoping for is Skeens throws seven innings and strikes out 12, and you go, oh my God, that was incredible. But the Blue Jays win by scoring four runs in the eighth and ninth and win 4-1. Something like that to me is an ideal scenario. Then you get to the park and you find out, oh my God, I'm in the Libby Dunn season. Like, yes! Oh my God, I don't care about this game anymore. I just want to ogle her. This is such a win. She's been great for the sport. There's no question about it. Lots more eyeballs watching Paul Skeens starts. She's going to be in the new Baywatch. Obviously, SI swimsuit girl and has a lot of charisma. So, yeah, good to see that you made it to Toronto.
14: And the only issue I had with the mild hamstring pull or whatever is it just embarrasses the guy. You know, hammies are, when they're tight, they suck at every sport.
13: Yeah. But
14: why say mild hamstring pull? Just say he's got a sore hamstring or something like that. Mild makes it sound like he can play through it.
13: Yeah, although it always makes me think of when people say it's a mild heart attack. I'm like, there can be no such thing. Right? Yeah. Anything involving the heart is serious stuff. I don't care what level of heart attack. Yeah, it's up on a 2 on the scale of 1 to 10. No, no, it is not mild. So you're right. If you just say hamstring pull, that's fine. But I hope we can always remove the mild heart attack from the vernacular.
12: When it comes to the Jays, they're starting off a series against the Marlins tonight. Tough Marlins in town. Do you have faith that the Blue Jays have pretty much the same record like they did last May and then obviously turn it around? Does it feel like they can turn it around this year, Adnan?
13: It's a great point, George. I was looking through our notes yesterday that MLB Network researchers put, and I was blown away by that. I said, wow, so they're an underwhelming team for the first 2 months. And then remember, Addison Barger got called up, the offense caught fire, and away we go. Now, I tried to look at some similarities between last year's team and this year's team, and one aspect that is similar is they still don't strike out very much. So that is good news. Now, last year, they were, you know, tops in terms of batting average. They're not nearly as high this year, but they still don't strike out much. So that David Popkins' approach to hitting coach is still there. But that's where I think the similarities end. Like, I wonder, like last year, as I said, Barger was the guy that gave them a lift. Who's going to be that inspiration? Like, who's going to start lifting this team? That's the question, right? You're 25 and 28. And so ultimately, you say, well, I'll just get to 500. We can hang in this thing. I'm like, yeah, of course. No problem. I get that. At the end of the day, you do have to hope that this team at some point catches fire a little bit. Now, you're a game out of the third wild card. Think how silly that is. You're a game and a half out of the second wild card. That's how bad the American League is. So, like, a three-game win streak, and all of a sudden the Jays are like, well, we feel very good as the second wild card team. Only the Yankees and Rays look really good, and, of course, Cleveland should win a bad Central. But I don't really feel it, George. In answer to your question, like, can they be a playoff team? Of course. I mean, look, 85 wins gets you the playoffs at this rate, and they can be better. They have talent. They get healthy. Watch out. But they don't feel like what they were a season ago, a 94-win team that went head-to-head with the Yankees and ended up beating them in the ALDS and, of course, getting all the way to the World Series.
14: George Acosta me last week. I played baseball as a kid, two sports back then, right? It was hockey in the winter, baseball in the summer, whatever it is you were doing. And I played the position called bat catcher. And he's like, it's not called bat catcher, you idiot. It's called catcher.
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2: No.
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2: No.
0: The Westwood One Sports app. What would it sound like if Ella Langley's Choosin' Texas was a medieval chanty? You're not interested in this, Addie?
2: No, this is terrible. We cannot. Curtis, can you fade it out? Fade it out. Curtis, I'm being so serious right now.
0: I'm so. Oh. Right there.
2: Oh, my God. That was.
0: Wow.
2: No. I can't believe I
0: sorry
2: woke up
0: the dudes
2: for
0: rock.
2: That.
0: I'm sorry you can't handle medieval music.
3: We're going to a Ren Fair?
0: In the 6 o'clock hour.
2: Curtis, he would. He would in his little BYU hat. He would dress
0: what?
2: Up as Joseph Smith and go to Ren Fair and listen to that.
3: Walk around soaking it in.
0: All American prophet?
2: Soaking
0: blonde-haired, blue-eyed voice of God? Yeah.
2: Loves the youngins.
0: Ren Fair? This is a new one. Ren Fair?
2: Ren Fair?
0: What does that mean?
2: Ren? You don't know what Renaissance Fair is?
0: Oh, I didn't know there were cool new school names for it, no.
2: Ren Fair?
0: Nerd.
3: How about cool, but...
0: Yeah, never heard of that, no.
2: That's just what it's called.
0: I've got friends to do those. I can't... I'm an ally. I have friends to do those.
2: My roommate does. My roommate does. I got invited, and people were just very disappointed in me because they were like, you still haven't bought in, and I was like, no, that's not my jam. That's not my jam. You know?
0: Renaissance Fair. So you hate Banana Ball and Renaissance Fairs equally? You see them in the same human beings go to both?
2: Actually, yes. Disney World, Banana Ball, Renaissance Fair.
0: Yeah. It's time for our biggest losers of the day. Speaking of, biggest loser number one. The Texas Rangers.
2: The Texas Rangers.
0: Here's the final call after the Houston Astros. No hit the Rangers in Arlington.
4: Called third strike. The Astros 17th. No hitter. A challenge by Brandon Nimmo. For now, it's the 7th no hitter in the last 8 years, and it is confirmed. The Astros with a no hitter. Ellinger Santa, in his major league debut, gets the last 6 outs with 2 perfect innings, and the celebration begins.
0: Two things. One, Two, I hate ABS for this reason. This reason I hate ABS.
2: That ruined the final call.
0: Yeah, it ruined the final call. Ruined the celebration. We're going to wait for 8 seconds to figure out if it's a strike or not. That's stupid. It's so stupid. But, Addie, your Houston Astros, which you did not pitch for or hit for yesterday.
2: You don't know that.
0: Good point. I didn't watch the game.
2: Exactly. So don't make assumptions there. Yeah, Todd Callis on the call there. Fantastic. And it was so funny because he's wearing just a normal blue T-shirt, looking like he had to go run on a treadmill afterwards. Astros, dudes rock. They haven't rocked the entire season, but they do now. And Brandon Nimmo, you are the biggest loser for challenging an obvious strike. Yeah. You're a loser.
5: In the meat.
0: Yeah, Rangers are 24-29. Astros 24-31 now. Doesn't make either team good.
2: Has a no-hitter.
0: But one has a no-hitter against the other in a rivalry. The Houston Astros, 5th combined no-hitter in franchise history. Biggest loser of the day, White Sox haters. Yesterday, Riku Nishida made his big league debut. And what an ovation he got. First career hit, as well as gunning a guy down at home plate from right field in the second inning that tested his arm. I remember vividly, first time I worked with him, 2022, Cape Cod. He wasn't supposed to play. He was coming out of Mount Hood Community College. And just, you know, Cape Cod Baseball League. You're looking at guys from South Carolina, Arkansas, LSU, all like a bunch of SEC players. Like, oh, yeah, and we have Riku Nishida. Went to the same high school as Yu Darvish, where there are 1,000 kids competing for 9 spots. And Riku was one of them. Goes to Mount Hood. Ends up going to Oregon, uses a wood bat at Oregon, because why not? Pokes a few home runs, preparing for the bigs, gets drafted by the White Sox, later rounder. And it's like, all right, he's too small. He's 5'3", 5'4", 140 pounds. Like, there's no way. And then he got called up yesterday, and dominated Riku Nishita, the kid from Japan. Yes, he was at Cape Cod, 140 pounds. They were at 160, gave him 3 inches and 20 pounds on the roster just so the scouts would turn his way. And he went from not being much of a factor to, oh, we've got to play Riku every day. They would hit Fungo at the end at 2 o'clock. Fungo's over. They would just put Riku at second base and have two coaches hit Fungo to him. Pop, pop, pop, pop, and nothing by him. It was stunning to watch. Now, he's a big leaguer. Here is Nishita following his debut for Chicago.
5: That's crazy. And then, I don't feel big leaguers for me, but around me, everybody famous player. Today's like, I saw so many good players, so I'm happy to be here right now.
6: Did what we expect him to do. You know, really good defender, really good quality of at-bats. You know, he's a fun player. He's a good player, too, and can do a lot of things on a baseball field. And, yeah, he got tested pretty early there.
0: He's wearing number 51 and said it was an honor. He didn't feel like he deserved the weight of that jersey. That he didn't deserve to wear the same number as Ichiro. Addy, dudes rock.
2: What I took from this was, guys, the extra 3 inches in height means a lot. That is success. That's why he is successful.
7: Touch yourself.
2: That extra 3 inches got him over the hump, okay? And look at him now with the Chicago White Sox.
0: The extra 3 inches got him over the what?
8: I doubled the size of it, you dumb person.
0: Biggest loser of the day, you, if you've received the Medal of Honor, here are some interesting words from the president about those who've received the Medal of Honor.
9: I have to say, Miriam, I watched Sheldon sitting so proud in the White House when we gave Miriam the Presidential Medal of Freedom. That's the highest award you can get as a civilian. It's the equivalent of the Congressional Medal of Honor, but civilian version. It's actually much better because everyone gets the Congressional Medal of Honor. That's soldiers. They're either in very bad shape because they've been hit so many times by bullets, or they're dead. She gets it, and she's a healthy, beautiful woman. It's fair. And they're rated equal.
1: Anyway.
0: Okay, wait a second. So the

0: Curtis loves big, beautiful woman.
1: Curtis would love San Antonio.
0: Curtis is a Curtis big would fan love, of San Antonio.
1: Love San Antonio.
2: All them cows in San Antonio.
1: I didn't call them the biggest losers of the day. Somebody else did for the recipients of the Medal of Honor, of which I have multiple in my family, but... biggest loser of the day. I'm just fine. Whatever, man. I'll read this tweet. England, the official Twitter account of the country, England, tweets, come together. And it's the Beatles announcing the roster of England's national team for the World Cup. Caelan Fullerton retweets it with, oh, cool. England used the Beatles to announce the World Cup squad, and everyone is really impressed. But when Jelly Roll and Bert Kreischer and third baseman for the Savannah Bananas announce the U.S. team, we'll see who everyone thinks is better. You can keep your Beatles. I have Kyle KJ Jackson.
3: Interesting, per se.
1: And Jackson Olsen and Coach Rack. Now what?
0: What was what I saw yesterday? The rise in bananas popularity is equal to the decline of like American freedoms or the rise of fascism. Like they're correlated.
1: Rise of fascism, yeah.
2: So once Den Day asked me if he'd get in trouble retweeting that, actually.
1: Yes. Most certainly he would. Biggest winner of the day, Jalen Brunson. Here is his head coach, Mike Brown, on Brunson being like Tim Duncan and Steph Curry combined.
4: Tim Duncan and Steph Curry. And I think those, and you know, again, they're not the same player. But man, the aura that those guys have, the quiet strength that they have, is unbelievable. Those are the kind of guys, and Steph's happily married. Aisha's a great gal. Beautiful mom, wife, the whole nine yards. But you talk about those guys, Steph, Jalen, and Allie is too. But that, you know, if you have daughters, you're like, man, I hope my daughter can take him and marry him, whatever. They just got it. They got it on the floor and they got it off the floor. And it's the whole package.
1: They got it, man. Jalen Brunson, just like Steph Curry and Tim Duncan combined. What a win for the New York Knicks, 130-93. They are the biggest winners overall today. Addie Bates, you can be a big winner. Curtis Poindexter, big winner. And I'm
5: big gooner. Big gooner.
1: When we come back, it's our obituaries. Who died today? And the quickie top five headlines of all the sports. We'll get to those. It is Westwood One Sports, the Westwood One Sports app. Keep listening live on that Westwood One Sports app. This is the Drake Toll Show.
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14: 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Wow, from the Savannah Bananas organization, Tacoma, Washington, last weekend.
15: Oh.
14: Winner of the day, me. We're playing in Disney World this week. 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Ooh, I don't know what the name of it is. We're playing whatever that is. The Party Animals and the Loco Beach Coconuts live, I believe, 2 games on ESPN this weekend. So if you're like, oh,
16: wow.
14: Can't escape that guy on the Drake Toll Show. Well, too bad. I'm going to be on your television this weekend, too. Now what, huh? I think it's both. Hold on. Dua Lipa commercial. Everybody stop. Nespresso Dua Lipa commercial. All right, we're good. We can go. We're good. We're back now.
15: Wow, that was quick.
14: Biggest winner of the day, Dua Lipa. Dualipa. For those who are not ball knowers, just give that a Google.
15: I was like, I think
14: she's getting married though. It was the end of the commercial. Nespresso, no free ads, but Dua Lipa, man. Yeah,
4: touch yourself.
14: ESPN this weekend, Party Animals, Loco Beach, Coconuts. I'll be there. Hi. Addie Bates produces. Curtis Poindexter runs the board. And it's time for our obituary. Dead today, Addie Skin. She's getting a tattoo after the show.
15: I am.
14: She's getting the Drake Toll Show logo.
15: Lower back.
14: Tramp stamp.
15: No, I'm getting one right here. It's wrapping around my arm. Wrapping around.
16: Red flag.
14: He doesn't say much, but when he does, damn good. What tattoo are you getting? You're going to wrap around what?
15: You'll have to see. I'll show it tomorrow. On the Drake Toll Show. So tune in. Addy will...
14: Our YouTube viewers are about to double.
17: Big gooner.
15: When I
13: double
15: show my
13: the
15: arm.
13: Size of it, you dumb person.
15: Oh, it's going to be epic. Man. It's going to take 4 hours.
14: The tattoo is?
15: Yeah. That's like a Drake Toll Show and then some.
14: Can you nap during a tattoo?
15: Yeah, I fell asleep during a couple of my back tats.
14: Oh, yeah, that makes sense. But they just aren't that painful?
15: I don't think they are. But they are. You should
14: I'm
15: going to
14: save my head and get a neck tattoo.
15: Are you going to keep
14: That'd
15: the mustache?
14: That'd be good for job security. Do I? I don't even feel like I really have a mustache right now. Do I?
15: I mean, it's there.
14: Yeah, I guess a little bit. Yeah.
15: And your hair's getting very long.
14: I'm growing up.
15: Wow.
14: It's time for me to grow up.
15: From a boy to a man.
14: From a plantain to a banana.
15: From a plantain to a banana.
18: Bananas.
14: Go bananas. Dead today. Not people named Donald. This was a pretty good goofing around moment from the podium on Memorial Day. Not notably a day to goof around, but the president giving a touching eulogy to those who were buried at Arlington Cemetery. Wow, dead today, my English. Which used to be Robert E. Lee's front yard. Pretty cool. Pretty cool. They're like, hey, big middle finger to you, huh? And the president, reading the names of those who are buried in the cemetery, brought up the fact that, come on, why aren't there more Donalds out here?
19: First service member laid to rest here in this place of supreme sacrifice was a Union soldier by the name of Private Christ Mann. Private William Henry Christman of Pennsylvania, who died as 19 years old. He was a great young man, they say. Beside him are more than 18,000 other young men named William, over 20,000 named John, over 13,000 named James, joined over time by Isaac, Elijah, Earls, Hanks, Helens, Juans, Margaret's, Marius, Donald's, not too many.
20: Yet.
14: Not too many.
20: Anyway.
14: He was of the name Christ, man, James William Christman. It's me, man. Sometimes you start a sentence and you just hope. You just fingers are crossed that this goes somewhere well. And in the middle of the eulogy, like, not that many Donalds. Dead today. Apparently, Chet Holmgren. Yeah. Shea Gilgeous-Alexander is at the podium, and a reporter asked him, hey, how do you guys get Chet Holmgren a bit more involved in the offense? Seems like he's not, you know, he can pick this thing up. What are the keys to getting Chet in a groove? And here's what SGA had to say.
18: Just what are some things you think you can do to help get Chet a little bit more involved offensively?
20: Yeah,
21: Anyway.
14: That's it. That's the whole answer. Me when I get a call from Armin Williams, program director, Westwood One Sports. Hey, man. How do you get Curtis more involved in the show?
22: Ooh. Oh, you answer those?
14: I do. Three times a day. Ooh. Colin, what do you think about getting Curtis more involved? Run the offense, Curtis. Run the offense.
23: Meat.
14: Dead today, the Cleveland Cavaliers. Not even close, man. Lack of effort. There was, it may have been Skip, Stephen A., somebody that posted, you know, the Cavs should be fined by the NBA for their performance, that this is just such an embarrassment to the league that Adam Silver should come down on them, which is just stupid. No, I don't think they're trying to lose in the playoffs, but they're getting belt to ass here. I guess they already did. 4-0, a sweep of the hands of the Knicks. And inside the NBA, took some liberties. ESPN took some liberties with this. Charles Barkley had some fine words for the fans of the Cleveland Cavaliers.
24: Kids at home, if you want to see what the word quit
25: means, oh, come on, son.
24: To give up. The verb of that is Cavaliers.
25: Oh, come on.
24: This is what you see.
25: You think they quit or the Knicks are just that good right
24: now? No, they were down 29, Kenny. Kenny, look, this is just effort here. Come on, man. This is just effort. Look at this here.
25: Yeah, you shouldn't be sprinting.
24: No, watch this here. I got a little thing here. Look here. Come on, Kenny.
25: Yeah, I mean,
24: yeah, there was way too.
25: Oh, we got some more now.
24: Hey, Chuck.
25: No.
24: Fast break points, 26-3.
25: Come on, man.
24: Yeah, nah, yeah. Okay.
25: Okay, we got some more now.
24: No, they didn't beat him down the court again.
25: Yes, they did.
24: No, they couldn't. Oh. Come on. Oh, my God. Lambert is on.
25: Fire!
14: Kids at home, if you want to see what the word quit means, to give up, the verb of that is Cavaliers. Those Charles Barkley, the panel reacting just to how bad the lowlights looked for the Cleveland Cavaliers, the highlights for the Knicks getting down the floor. And lack of effort is one thing. Running out of gas is another. I think the Cavs ran out of gas. For Kenny Atkinson to say in the middle of this series that analytically they actually swept the Knicks, that was stupid. I understand Cavs running out of gas. I understand them being tired. Back-to-back game sevens. And coming into this series against the Knicks, into this game four against the Knicks, outshot 98-77. Outshot 98-77. 28% from three. The fast break points, 33-9. Just a silly, terrible performance for Cleveland. Knicks went up by as many as 45 and win it 130-93. Those are our obituaries. Time for the quickie. Top five headlines in all of sports. Addie Bates reads them. Drake Toll responds.
15: Here's your first headline. Carl Anthony Towns says, the finals was a magical thing, or is a magical thing for New York, but the job is not done.
14: Job not done. Job not finished. Knicks sweep the Cavs. Knicks in the NBA Finals for the first time since 1999. Bill Belichick's girlfriend would not be born for another 2 years, for those who are curious. It's 27 years since Knicks fans felt this. Karl Anthony Towns helping lead the way, but not leading the way. There was a time where Cat was a top five player in the NBA, top five name in the NBA. We paid attention to him in Minnesota. And then after a while, I was like, all right, well, okay, that's fine. All right, see ya. It didn't really work to the fullest standard. in Minnesota and now in New York. He's not the leader of the team going to the NBA Finals. It's Jalen Brunson. Was I right earlier? Did it make sense to be saying Jalen Brunson's just a weird star?
15: Yeah.
14: He's the Sam Darnold. He's Sam Darnold.
15: Yes. I think that's a fine comparison.
14: It doesn't make sense, but you have to accept it. He's a star. Like, no, but he's not. Well, yeah, sorry, he is. And I get you would never have put Sam Darnold in the conversation with Matthew Stafford or Patrick Mahomes or Lamar Jackson. Now you have to. You would never have put Jalen Brunson in the conversation with Giannis Antetokounmpo, Victor Wembanyama, Shai Gilgeous-Alexander, Jokic. But you have to now. Like, he is the star above Cat. He is the star in New York. And now the Knicks are headed to the finals. It's a minute.
15: Here's your second headline. Comfortable in overtime, the Canes won it 2-1 to take the Eastern Conference final lead.
14: Comfortable. Took them 13 minutes to do so. The Hurricanes back in the driver's seat in this series. They're the better of the two teams. That's no question. I would say the Avalanche are, no question, better team than the Vegas Golden Knights. Well, everything I'm reading on paper says yes. However, Colorado trails that series 3-0. How quickly it can get away from you. The Hurricanes are avoiding that by winning Game 3 on the road. The first time this series has been played in Montreal. Canes get it done. And one win closer to the Hurricanes making the Stanley Cup Finals. They are hungry. That fan base is hungry for a Stanley Cup. And they deserve it. They've been there. I mean, they've been around greatness for a decade plus. I mean, they've been good, contending, just can't win it. They got that Buffalo Bills syndrome. This could be the year, though. Finally, this could be the year.
15: Here's your next headline. The SEC could reprimand Lane Kiffin over Vanity Fair comments.
14: Not over the Snapchats. not over the college girl stuff. Not over hiring Ed Orgeron. They're not going to find him over horny.
0: Big gooner.
14: They're going to find Lane Kiffin for whatever. For saying that, the Oxford thing, right? Where he was like, Oxford was too racist to recruit there.
15: Yeah.
14: What's this going to do? Nothing. It's just Lane Kiffin saying Lane Kiffin things. And I went on a rant last week about how stupid it was for Lane Kiffin to say Lane Kiffin things. So I assure you, I'm not supporting Lane in this, but if you find the guy $50,000, LSU's just going to pay that. They sucked historically bad. Their combined record, football, basketball, and baseball in the SEC, I don't even know if they had 10 total wins. That's hyperbolic. I don't know if they had 15, though. That's bad. For as much money as they spend, they're not spending all that in buyouts. LSU had the worst athletic department in the SEC in 25-26. LSU, that's a minute.
15: Ooh. Houston Astros Santa finishes off combined no-no in debut.
14: Yeah, I love this whole Memorial Day make your MLB debut thing. Santa, Tariku, Nishida, I like this. And the stand go. Addie.
15: I played for the Astros yesterday, yes.
14: Oh, I forgot about that. You pitched for them.
1: Came in so fast and so hard.
14: In Arlington, too. The Astros go into enemy territory and do this. Remember and I'm not saying this to bring up bad times for you, but this is going to be a bit of a shell shock. 2023 ALCS. Remember how no team could win at home?
15: Yes, I remember it. Just like I remember the 2019 World Series.
14: I wasn't alive yet. I wasn't born for that. Is it the last time the Astros won one? Was 2019?
15: No, the Astros lost to the Nationals. And then in 2021, they lost to the Braves. And in 2022, they beat the Phillies at home because of a Yordan Alvarez bomb.
14: That was a great series. 2022 Astros-Phillies becoming Rangers-Diamondbacks is quite the downgrade for the MLB.
15: I was at the game in 2019 when they lost the World Series. I was at the game in 2022 when they won. I was at Game 5 in 2017, greatest game I've ever seen. And then 2023 was the fluke Texas Rangers because they've been bad since then.
1: Anyway.
14: Notably, the Rangers have a World Series more recently than the Astros. That's a minute. What's the last one?
15: Wander Franco found criminally responsible, but will face no prison time.
14: Isn't he the dude that was diddling underage girls?
15: 14-year-old. He had a relationship with a 14-year-old. Oh. So the mom what? In the trial, the mom of the 14-year-old was found guilty and I think sentenced to like 10 years for trafficking her daughter. Whereas Wander Franco, even though he was paying them and had a relationship with her for a couple of months and she was 14, he will not go to prison because they said he was duped. Right, right.
14: July 18th, Tampa, Florida. And in the 7 hole, starting in right field, Wander Franco. Athletes, that's what happens. That's what happens, man.
22: You said hole. In the meat.
15: Jesus Christ.
14: You can do whatever you want as a professional athlete. No prison time for the guy who is with the 14-year-old. That's bad. Didn't know if you guys knew that. That's bad. Addy Bates produces. Curtis Poindexter runs the board. That was the quickie top 5 headlines in all of sports. Those have been responded to. You're welcome. When we return, the San Antonio Spurs, Oklahoma City Thunder. This series is tied 2 games apiece. Who wins tonight as we take it back to Oklahoma? This is the Drake Toll Show.
0: Summer's here. And life is on the move. 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
14: And I was taking shots from the front and the back. Good morning. It is the Drake Toll Show. Westwood One Sports and the Westwood One Sports app. I really hate that the I was taking shots from the front and the back has gone from Fernando Mendoza saying that to me quoting it and that being the drop from Curtis. Let me say, in the correct context, that's
29: you thank someone else for getting that sound, actually.
14: What the Heisman Trophy winner and...
13: I doubled the size of it, you dumb person.
14: Black or Abdallah. They listen to the show at the complete wrong times. Speaking of Nick Costos, You Better You Bet, coming up after this. And Black and Abdallah, followed by Jim Rome. I used to have, there are all the comments on the Drake Toll Show YouTube page. Oh, what's the mustache? Blah. I had for years in early in my sports media career, I had a goatee, Jim Rome style, mustache, little chin music. I was the biggest, you ready? The biggest ass hat. Ah, from a facial hair, standpoint you could ask for in college. Like just college isn't built for a goatee. Jim Rome, rocks.
15: Drake, it's in the picture. Drake, it is in the picture what? Right there with you and your fur coat.
14: You can see your goatee. Yes, that's God. The goatee. Yeah. It's, whoa, everybody put the gun down. Cool people have goatees.
29: Jim this Rome, is America. Again.
15: I've told you my thoughts on blonde facial hair. I've told you them.
14: My first interaction with Jim Rome, I was like, Rome, hey, boss, you know, is the goatee exclusive to you from the network, or can I jump in on that too? And he said, you could have a goatee if I could have the fur coat. And I was like, that's pretty good. Were you really? Wow, up top, high five. Yes. Bonus points for you then, huh?
15: I did get texts from other producers about that
14: check
15: comment.
14: Check that.
15: I remember that. Wow.
14: Gosh.
15: And look at you now.
14: Rome. Yeah, hosting a show the mornings, getting you to work, America, while Jim Rome brings you back home. And by the way, there are some The way this goes is you get your local stuff, Dick and Doug, in the morning, and you love listening to them. I get that. I know. And I don't want to take you away from that. They're going to come on in, you know, 35 minutes in wherever you are. That's the case for some of you. And then the afternoons, you're like, Jim Rome? What? Because you have Dick and Doug in the afternoon. You can listen to Jim Rome on the Westwood One Sports app or what? What could be funny right now?
15: Nothing. Keep going. I don't know why Curtis has me up right now.
14: Turn both yourselves off. You're both way too
1: touch yourself.
14: And that is the that is the gist of the Westwood One Sports lineup. Thanks. I guess that was my thesis. That's what I was getting toward. The Spurs and the Thunder. Believe it or not, a wise sage, a modern Copernicus, called this. Legion Hoops tweets out from the Mind the Game pod. LeBron James on the San Antonio Spurs and this run that they're on in 2026.
7: I think people came into the season knowing that the Spurs were going to play great basketball as long as Wimby was healthy. You know, I saw it last year, you know, kind of towards the end of the season. I said if Stephon Castle, you know, comes into the year like he finished the year last year.
9: He's been amazing.
7: He's been amazing. De'Aaron Fox was kind of hurt at the end of last year, but once they made that trade, I was like, they're going to be a really freaking good team.
9: Been a great veteran. You know,
7: yeah, so.
14: Yep, LeBron called it, right? You may not have known the Spurs were this was going to be the year, but LeBron called it. Now, let's be fair. San Antonio has waited for the resurgence. The 2025-26 schedule wasn't a guarantee that you win 60 games. The Spurs last season there was more hope. I remember when they were 3-2. I remember when they were in that hovering around. I think they 15-15, kind of around 500 middle of the year, then bottomed out and lost 50 games. I mean, if you want to go back to 2023-24, doesn't get much better. San Antonio that year lost 60 games. There was no guarantee a year after missing the postseason altogether that San Antonio had finally put the right five on the floor, the right seven guys on the roster to compete. Oh, and now they are 62-20 and have the Thunder tied two games apiece in the Western Conference Finals. That's wild. Jumping from 34 wins to now an opportunity to go to the NBA Finals against the New York Knicks. How wild would that be? Hello, 1999. Spurs, Knicks in the NBA Finals. The reason that San Antonio's in this spot, too, by and large, Victor Wembanyama. He is the best basketball player in the universe. May I again? Victor Wembanyama is the best basketball player in the universe. And with Stephon Castle, the way that he is playing, San Antonio looks as crisp. And I get it. They lost game two. They lost game three. I watched both of those. I thought the game three loss was pretty demoralizing, going up 15-0 and knowing at any moment the Thunder can strike back. Oh, and they did aggressively. The Thunder led at halftime after being down 15-0. The Spurs have put them in a 15-point hole to start the contest. And then Oklahoma City went up by double digits in the second half and ran away with the game, 123-108. Made you think, hey, if San Antonio doesn't win game four at home, if you go down 3-1 headed to Oklahoma City, the series is over. It was a must win for San Antonio on Sunday. Not only did the Spurs win, but pretty much first quarter on, they had replicated the early lead that they'd shown in game three, but held it. The Thunder never quite contended in this game past the late second quarter. Wemby nailing the half-court shot to go into the half. Spurs having a pretty dominant third quarter. It was all San Antonio. And now the series will go Oklahoma City, San Antonio, Oklahoma City from a location standpoint. Spurs on the road tonight. And the top storyline that I'm watching is, 1-1, Wembanyama versus this OKC cold front. He took over game four, 33 points, 8 boards, 5 assists, 3 blocks. It's a really good stat line. Don't pass over that. 33 points, 8 boards, 5 assists, 3 blocks. And his defensive gravity held the Thunder to 82 points. Second lowest scoring output of the year over 90 games. Oklahoma City, can they crack the code? Because the scoring's been fine for OKC. They haven't had that dominant, 135 points in game two. Nope, didn't do that. Man, OKC going for 138. They figured it out against Wimp. No, they haven't done that yet. Can Shai Gilgeous-Alexander, who was held to 19 points on 6 of 15 shooting in game four, can he score against a Spurs defensive backcourt that started to figure out how to guard the mid-range and still keep him out of the paint? Vassell explicitly noted San Antonio made defensive adjustments to run OKC shooters off the three-point line and to defend the mid-range. And Oklahoma City was 6-for-33 from deep. Mark Dagnall, counterpunch, was freeing up spacing options, trying to move. Where can we get SGA? Can he sneak? No, you can't sneak him in. Everyone's watching the MVP, Shai Gilgeous-Alexander, in this chess match that both coaches have talked about. The who punches first thing hasn't even really mattered. Spurs up 15-0 in game three. Huge burst to start game four, but they still lost that game three. You know, like where this series is being played is the third quarter. Who can take the most effective lead in the third quarter into the fourth? That's where this series is being played. That's where this series is being figured out. And it doesn't even have to be bench depth. The production of this series is the pendulum for Oklahoma City that they want to keep swinging. I mean, game three, 76-23, OKC's bench outscored San Antonio. Because the Spurs don't really have a bench. They don't want a bench. They don't need one. They're saying, hey, we get that OKC has 11 guys, that 5 of them will start for OKC. That's standard in basketball. And the other 6 guys would start anywhere else in the country. We understand that. We're going to have to take our best 7, our best 6, leave them on the floor, and beat you with those guys. If Castle, Vassell, Fox, if these guys are healthy, that best 6, best 7 for San Antonio has shown that it can play. Thanks, Victor Wembanyama, by the way. He accounts for 3 NBA players. They've shown they can play with any of the 5 Oklahoma City throws on the floor. Therein lies the problem for the Thunder. San Antonio has a conglomerate of 5 players that are better than Oklahoma City's 5 they're throwing out at any given time. It's the depth question. Can San Antonio, can you win 2 more games understanding you can't dip into the bench? Oklahoma City, at what point do you have to say, hey, here are our 5 best guys. They all have to play 35 minutes. SGA is the only player in the loss of the Thunder, the only player to play more than 26 minutes. They're spreading the love almost too much in a playoff series where OKC needs its best. I understand that Oklahoma City has depth. Now everybody's got to play because they're all so good. But at some point, pick your 6 and go with those. Pick your 7 and rotate 2 guys in. Otherwise, you have a game like game 4 where no player scored 20 or more. And your starting lineup, Dort, 2 points. Wallace, 5 points. SGA, 19 points. Holmgren, 10. Hartenstein, 12. You do that quick math, that's 48 points. That's 48 points. That's terrible. The Thunder starters scored 48 in game 4. Throw up in my mouth. Oklahoma City, San Antonio resume Game 5 in OKC tonight. Coming up, Adam Trigger. Let's talk some baseball. It was a crazy Memorial Day. 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
19: 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Left field and deep. A Springer Dinger.
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14: Good morning. 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He is a baseball savant. Adam Trigger joins the Drake Toll Show at Adam Trigger WT with Wager Talk. Adam, I guess we got to start with headline, storyline number one. as a native Arkansan, I did grow up a pretty big Texas Rangers fan. And the Houston Astros have a no-hitter in Arlington less than 24 hours ago. Your reaction?
3: Like, he had command issues, then he got hurt. Looked good yesterday, didn't walk anyone at the start before. Like, he's gonna be huge for the Astros, who I'm still out on them. Sorry, Addy, I'm still out on the Astros a little bit. I don't think they have the players this year, but man, if they get a couple of guys to go out and have quality starts, they can compete in that division, which, you know, you kind of alluded to the Rangers.
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14: Necessarily, it doesn't look like they have the roster to do so injury-wise, has now pushed those Rangers. For Texas, their record falls to 24-29, Houston at 24-31, and only the Los Angeles Angels sit behind those two squads in the AL West, where the Athletics lead the way and lead the pace of play. For the Texas Rangers, the light for anybody in the AL West, the light is dim. And for the AL in general, things have not spread out unless you are the Cleveland Guardians, Tampa Bay Rays, or New York Yankees. Everybody else is just churning water. The only other team out of the AL who currently has a winning record is the Chicago White Sox. You hear that? No team in the AL West has a winning record. 500 for the Athletics. Over in the Central, the Guardians and the White Sox, both above 500. Yankees and Rays have that same mark as well. Just four teams in the AL have a record above 500. Adam Trigger joining us now via phone. Adam, apologies on our end for the technical issues. And kind of that same thing, I know you just went through it, but the Houston Astros putting together a combined no-hitter and with a guy making his debut on the back end. How special is that for the game of baseball?
4: No, it's great. I mean, yeah, Alan Bersanta has been pretty good. He's probably been their best pitcher at AAA so far this year. And that's kind of what I was saying. I know my volume wasn't coming through, but, you know, the Astros, they lack talent. They lack players this year. You know, there's been a cut. Like, for example, like, I felt like they kind of last season didn't really have the talent either, and they were able to, you know, have a much better season than I expected them to. And this year, the team, in my opinion, is worse. And then they've gotten hit with a couple of injuries, and it's why that they're sitting there right now at 24-31. But, you know, if you can get if Amai's going to go out and give you a quality start, you know, when he goes out, because, of course, he struggled early in the season, couldn't find the strike zone, then he gets hurt, hard time acclimating to this country. If he's going to pitch well, and then they get, you know, maybe someone like Ryan Weitz comes back up after some time in the minors and pitches well, you know, and they have some other injuries where their pitching staff could be better. They could hang around, but Drake, I like the Mariners in this division. If I had to pick a winner right now, going into play yesterday, they were +125 to win the AL West. They're the only one with a positive run differential, and I still think they are so much better than they've shown this year. So Mariners would be my pick to win the AL West.
14: Extremely slow start earlier in the season for the Mariners. They finally started to catch back up and now have positioned themselves in the second spot in the AL West. Adam Trigger joining the Drake Toll Show at Adam Trigger WT on Twitter. Adam, Riku Nishida, 2022, spent a summer with him in Cape Cod. Him and Nolan Schoenewell have become best friends. And day one in the dugout, they asked Riku who his favorite player was. He looked at Nolan Schoenewell and said, "That guy, because big muscles." That was the quote. And the rest of the year, Riku called Nolan Daddy. He was Daddy Nolan. Every time he stepped to the plate, you hear the shriek from the dugout of Daddy Nolan, Daddy. It was Riku and his incredible excitement for now a multi-year big leaguer in Nolan Schoenewell. Riku, a big leaguer himself. What do you make of the debut of one Nishida for the Chicago White Sox?
4: It was fine. It was solid. Got a hit. Threw a guy out at home. You know, I thought he played really well during his time with Charlotte, 33 games. Hit over 300. OPS was like 850. And then, you know, this is a guy that spent an entire year at AA last year, started the year at AA this year, played college baseball. I think he's like 25 years old. So certainly not being rushed up. I think he earned his shot. He was playing well at all phases of the game down at Charlotte. I watch a ton of minor league baseball. He's kind of been there. Best player, or certainly one of them. So, yeah, well deserved. And I think he played good enough to earn himself at least another game or two. So, yeah, it was a good debut for him.
14: Definitely undersized. Adam, how does a guy like that force his way into a big league stint that lasts more than a few weeks or a month?
4: Get on base, grind, you know, make, like, especially for a team like the White Sox who, you know, we've been watching this White Sox team the last couple of years not be a very fundamentally sound team, be near the bottom of the league. They just need guys that play winning baseball. I think, you know, this is something I actually highlighted on my show over at Wager Talk. I do a daily show called Total Bases. We're on 6 days a week, 9 a.m. Eastern. The White Sox were a team we highlighted before the season as a team that really actually, like, the upside was has a chance to win this division. They're right there at 27-26, and what the White Sox just desperately need are guys that go out and just play the game the right way, don't make mistakes. There's been zero culture of winning there. I think they're slowly starting to change it. And so if he does that, then I think he's going to hang around for a while. And I think that goes for any of those guys, because if they don't do it, Charlotte's got a couple more players that could potentially take the spot of someone on the big league roster right now.
14: Yeah, Adam Riku's got a lot of airtime on this show today. Excited for him and his career and against the odds making it to the show. For a team that is against the odds right now and trying to figure out a lot, will the sun ever shine again on the Chicago Cubs?
4: Man, it's hard to believe it doesn't. There's just too much talent on that team. You know, even with this 9-game losing streak, there's still 4 games over .500. They're still 3.5 back of the Brewers. Their lineup 1-9 should be one of the better ones in the league. Now, pitching, this is something that, again, we were talking about earlier in the season when Cade Horton went down and right around the time Matthew Boyd was also hurt. I do think pitching could eventually let this team down. They don't have a ton of depth, and there is no one in Iowa that can help them out. They have one of the worst pitching staffs at the AAA level right now, especially with Jackson Wiggins hurt. So I don't know what they do to maybe, like, you know, kind of resolve that. But if they would just start to hit, it wouldn't matter. Because, like, even with the quote-unquote, you know, maybe pitching issues, still have a plus 19 run differential. And when Pete Crow Armstrong and guys like that are hitting near the bottom of your lineup, like, that's the upside is there. But, yeah, right now it seems like it's more of a collective mental thing for that team than ability on the field.
14: Adam Trigger joining the Drake Toll Show from Wager Talk, talking baseball here. Adam, the Atlanta Braves pace the MLB in wins, but given the way and I know the Dodgers had a weird first half of May, but given the way they've recovered, do the Atlanta Braves pace Major League Baseball as the best team, or is it still LA?
4: No, I would fade the Braves right now. I do like to come on. I am a sports, okay. I am an MLB better, so I like to give some actionable info. Just to go back to the last segment really quick.

0: come back to earth a little, and it maybe has already started to an extent, a couple losses in a row. We'll see how the next couple weeks go. But I think from a price standpoint, you're going to be able to get pretty good value fading the Braves pretty much whenever you want. So I'll be looking to pick my spots against them this coming week or two.
1: Adam, last thing I got for you. If there's one future, you mentioned a couple here, if there's one future that you love moving forward as of today, hey, jump on this, jump on it now, what is that bet?
0: Yeah, we've actually talked about a couple good ones on this show, but like you're saying, it's got to be right now. So right now, I'll go back to the one I already brought up. I would stack up on the Mariners right now to win the AL West. Because you're still getting plus money. As of last night, it was still plus 125. They did win convincingly against the team that's ahead of them last night, so the odds maybe adjusted a little bit, but you could probably still find a plus 125 out there somewhere. But I would just ladder that. I would just take them to win the American League, to win the World Series. Right now, if you look at the American League, obviously the Yankees, the only team that I really think could stop the Mariners when it comes to, like, playoff baseball, a playoff series, is probably the Yankees. I'm not fully in on the Rays. I was on the Rays yesterday. What a dreadful loss that was. If they're going to make – again, I'm not saying that may be a one-off situation, but they made four errors. The second the Rays start making mistakes, that team will lose 9 of 10. There's not a ton of talent on that team. The Mariners have pitching, and even with, like, this current, I think they're three games under 500, they're still top 10 in WRC plus offensively and top 10 in all the pitching metrics as a team. They had Bryce Miller was hurt. He's starting to come back from injury. Like, there's a lot of good players in this organization, too. They're, in my opinion, they have the most upside of any team in the American League. And if you get them into a playoff series with a team like the Yankees, they've got the pitching to win. So I'm pretty much all in on the Mariners from this point forward.
1: I love it. At Adam Trigger WT. Adam, thanks so much for being up early with us on the Drake Toll Show.
0: Thanks for having me, guys. I appreciate it.
1: And there it goes. Major League Baseball right now, you're late May. We know who you are now. You have an identity now, not to say you can't make a run in June or July, but we know who you are and how these teams stack up. The Seattle Mariners, buy now. Adam Trigger says so, and I believe him from Wager Talk. Addie Bates produces, Curtis Poindexter runs the board. When we come back, Idiot of the Day on the Drake Toll Show.
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10: An early morning trouble spot in the northwest, Crowchild Trail and Brisebois Drive. The initial crash happened around the 1 o'clock hour early this morning. Westbound or northbound lanes of Crowchild Trail have since reopened, though they are restricted, and Brisebois Drive is still closed at Crowchild Trail. Watch for crews in the area and potential detour because of this incident. Also, with a bit of delay in the city's northeast, Stoney Trail slows down southbound approaching Airport Trail. On the 660 News Radio Traffic Center, I'm Tanya Blakeney. 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
1: The captain with a cannonading shot into the top corner of the Lightning net.
3: Oh, captain, my captain.

0: Oh, hey. 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If you gamble, use your game sense. We got stuff to do. Matt Rose is back from his vacation, from his golf vacation with
1: what
0: the boys.
1: What up, fam?
0: Is it ever really a vacation because it's just a lot of drinking and golfing?
1: It's a vacation. It's not refreshing.
0: You need a vacation from your vacation?
1: Yeah, that's basically what Monday was. Big 12-hour sleep Sunday night, and then...
0: Ooh.
1: Yeah.
0: Are you hibernating like a bear?
1: Not really. Like, I had to do stuff yesterday, but, you know... Wading back into the waters.
0: Yep. Where did you go? Where did you play?
1: Oh, it was in Kimberley. It was good. We played a whole bunch of tracks. We did Wildstone and Trickle and Shadow at Bootleg Gap. There's 12 of us out there. We had a grand old time. We played a little bit of a tournament. Congrats to Chris Moore for winning the whole kit and caboodle.
0: Mm.
1: Yeah, it was a
0: shout out, Chris
1: really
0: Moore.
1: Good time. My boy.
2: Yeah.
1: CM. Yeah, KM, yeah. But that's yeah. Fine.
2: That's
0: Morsey.
2: I don't like him anymore.
0: Morsey.
1: Mm-hmm.
0: Yep. Way to go.
1: Yeah, all the new additions fit in well. We had a grand time. So.
0: How did you play?
1: First day, not so good. Second day, shot my best round this year so far. Third round was kind of right in the middle. And then the last round we played a four-man scramble and shot one under. So it was pretty good.
0: That's good.
1: We had fun.
0: That's exciting. How was the weather? Weather was good?
1: Weather was good. We got maybe 3 holes of rain all weekend, and that was it. So we love that. It was interesting. Like, usually we do the trip in July.
0: I was about
1: so
0: to ask.
1: Right when we get home, we could turn on the hockey games and kind of have those in the background. We were playing pool or playing games or just drinking away. So, yeah, it was a nice wrinkle to have a little bit of Stanley Cup playoff action on the go.
0: So your liver's pretty pickled, is that what you're saying?
1: Well, yeah, I would. That's probably. They were light beers at points, but okay. Yes.
0: Hey, you know that Mick Ultra is 96% water.
2: Athlete beer.
0: You know that?
2: Most beer is 96% water.
0: I know. Just saying, that one especially.
2: And it makes me
0: a lot of carbs. It's refreshing.
2: Hit my driver within 2 inches of the hole.
0: Really?
2: Yeah.
0: That's your beer of choice in the course?
3: No, Mick Ultra. It's the ad just, that you have also referenced on the show that he's talking about.
0: Listen, who doesn't play in a zip-up polo shirt when they're golfing?
3: It's just a bad swing, too.
0: Yeah, and no hat. Swing. I was talking about no hat yesterday on the golf course. You know how I feel about that.
1: Had someone no hat, 2 gloves on the course in our trip.
0: Oh, did Aaron Rye come?
1: Yeah, he brought the Wanamaker.
0: Well, that's pretty cool.
1: And he didn't win.
0: Morsey beat him. What the hell?
1: Handicap, though, you know, it's
0: you're right.
1: It's a net tournament.
0: Yeah, Morsey's a sandbagger.
1: Yeah, he really is. Definitely. He plays up in Whitefish. His season's like 2 months long, so he's like, oh, I never play. And then he comes down and just rips it apart.
0: Oh, wow. So
1: last year, he tied for first, too.
2: Don't invite him anymore.
0: There you go. Welcome back.
3: He's a vibes guy. He has to come.
2: Never mind.
0: We're at Prittis.
1: GVP was there.
0: How was GVP?
1: Yeah, pretty good.
0: Did he get banged up a little bit?
1: Yep, sure did. I saw him drink like 24 Coors Lights in one day. I didn't know you could do that.
0: Whoa, who is he, Wade Boggs?
1: Yeah, I know, pretty impressive. And he had the lowest score shot at Shadow Mountain last week.
0: Ooh. He
1: shot a 76.
0: Pretty good.
1: Yeah. And out of the 110 people who tracked their score on the Grint app, who played Shadow Mountain last week, he had the lowest score.
0: Oh, that's pretty good.
1: Yeah. Apparently played pretty well that day.
0: Very good. Even ingesting that many beers?
1: That was the day after he ingested all the beers.
0: Oh, wow. Yeah, sometimes you do your best work when you're tired and hungover.
1: Oh, yeah.
0: Yeah.
1: Played out of his mind.
0: All right.
1: I think he birdied the first hole like 3 or 4 rounds today. Yeah. Or on the weekend.
0: Oh, wow. Yeah. Birdies are fun.
1: Yeah, I don't know if Groner could have done that, but...
0: All right. So we got lots to do. You're back. Jeez. We're at Prittis on Thursday for the Flames Alumni Golf Tournament.
1: Yeah.
0: At Prittis.
1: Mm-hmm.
0: For the, I don't know, the 3rd, 4th year in a row we're doing this? 4th year in a row?
3: I want to say four, yeah.
0: Yeah.
3: At least three.
0: Yeah, you're not coming, right, Shan?
2: No, I'm booking it to my own golf trip.
0: Oh, okay.
2: Right after.
0: So what, just me and you going to be there in Azam?
3: Yeah, probably.
0: All right, Azam will be the talent wrangler.
3: You know Cron will be there.
0: Yep, Bill's on.
3: As a participant.
0: Yeah. Azam's going to wrangle some talent, I guess.
3: Yeah, for sure.
0: Okay, we're doing that. And what else is on the calendar? That's it? You're away. You're back.
3: Shrug.
0: Brutus on Thursday. All right, we got to...
3: I got the Calgary Italian Sportsman's Dinner on Wednesday.
0: Oh,
3: I'm very
0: great.
3: Excited for that.
0: So you're going to be fresh as a daisy on Thursday morning.
3: I think I have to... Yeah, I'm going to have to change kind of my tactic for Wednesday a little bit here. I might be kind of do my duties and get out of there now. But yeah, I was hoping not to work on Thursday, and then we got live show. So now we're... Now the boy's going to put the pedal down and
0: go to work. Did you ask for it off? And they said, no, you got to go?
3: No, I just... These are the things I like to do. Get out and about. Leave the studio.
0: With the people?
3: Makes it worth it. Yeah.
0: With the people?
3: Yeah.
0: All right. We got to settle this intro thing.
2: Habs
0: lost dragging along a little.
3: You guys didn't sort that while I was gone?
0: No. Well, we played extra intros.
3: But you didn't decide on one?
0: No.
3: So what did you do?
0: We just played some intros.
3: Nothing.
0: Like, oh, I like that.
3: But what?
0: We're going to do it right now.
2: Are you not listening?
0: Yeah.
3: No, I'm just confused why it didn't get done last week when you said you were going to do it last week.
0: I don't know if you knew this. Intern Sam's here, by the way, too.
3: Yo, what up?
0: Hold on, let me put his mic on. Yeah, intern Sam's here, by the way.
3: How are you holding down with these mornings, Sam?
2: So far, so good.
0: Yeah. Great. Intern Sam's going to indulge us with a French Open update at 8:30.
3: I can't wait.
0: Look forward to it. He did a good update yesterday.
3: Mm-hmm. I'll take it out of the morning report.
0: Yeah, there you go. You can. You should take it right out of the morning report. So we had some intros. Your name's on the show. So I'm like, hey, might as well just wait for Rose to see what he likes. Gronner, do we have all of them?
3: Wait, but why would you bring up Sam? Why did you bring up Sam just now?
0: I don't know.
2: I am curious.
0: What's that?
2: I'm curious too. I was excited.
0: Oh, I was going
3: to
0: say,
3: Is it relevant to the intros?
0: Yeah. I was going to say, hey, you know Matt's name's on the show. That's what I was going to say to you.
2: Yeah.
0: Okay, great. You got all the intros, Gronner?
1: I do.
0: What?
3: Yeah, you said he does.
2: Said, I do.
0: Okay.
3: I do.
0: Right. Yeah. Okay.
3: Like at the altar.
1: I'm supposed to say I do back typically, Jordan.
3: Yeah, and then you kiss.
0: Weird. Okay.
2: Objection!
3: What's up? Oh.
0: Okay. Which one do you want to start off first?
1: Oh, this one.
0: Okay.
3: Wait. Stop. Why? Like, what are we doing after this? Are we deciding who's doing the intro? Are the listeners? Like,
0: no,
3: once again, no rhyme or reason. You were like, just rip it.
0: Yeah,
3: just
0: we are.
3: Just send it.
0: Yeah.
3: Like, do I have to take notes? Like,
0: take notes.
3: What do you want out of this?
0: Hey, take notes. We're all going to see which one we like. We'll rank one and two. And then if there's a tie, intern Sam will break the tie.
3: Okay. Let's have a plan.
0: Let's do it.
3: Let's have a plan to attack this, okay?
0: You just calm down a little bit.
3: You're
0: too fired up this morning. You just calm down.
3: And just apparently I leave here. We just throw everything in the dumpster.
0: We were busy. No, we didn't throw anything in the dumpster. We were busy, right, Shan? We did a lot of stuff.
2: We were very busy.
0: We're jamming all these things in there. All right. First intro, please.
2: We weren't that busy.
0: Yeah, go ahead.
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5: What a shot by Zane Parack, who goes bar down big.
4: With George Russick.
0: Feel the culture.
4: And Matt Rose.
5: Are you an idiot?
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0: There's let's dance by David Bowie.
3: Mm-hmm.
0: Solid. Have you ever heard of David Bowie, Sam?
2: I have. Well, it's one of my mom's favorites.
0: Oh.
3: Checks out.
0: Does she like the one where he sings Little Drummer Boy with Bing Crosby?
2: I've not received
0: heard
2: of that
0: video.
2: One, no.
0: And like David Bowie comes to Bing Crosby's house. He's like, oh, David Bowie's here. And then they sing.
2: Wow.
0: It's very nice.
2: Take a look at that later.
0: Video.
2: It's very 70s. That kind of sounds like it.
0: Yeah, it's very 70s. All right, next please. What is it?
6: We've come a long, long way together through the hard times and the good.
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5: What a shot by Zane Perak, who goes bar down
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0: Feel the culture.
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7: Are you an idiot?
3: All right. Praise you. All right. The sound effect at the beginning has to go. But apart from that, I really like that.
0: Okay. Which one's this one, Gronner?
2: Intergalactic.
0: Okay.
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2: Oh, captain, my captain.
0: All right, there's Intergalactic by the Beastie Boys, and we have two more?
2: Yeah.
0: All right, which one's this?
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0: Brought to you by Play Alberta.
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5: Oh, captain, my captain.
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1: The captain with a cannonading shot into the top corner of the Lightning net.
5: Oh, captain, my cap.
6: All right. There you go. There's all five intros for the summer. Thoughts?
5: Blog, Rock, and Beats, and Intergalactic are good songs for intros, but I don't want to hear them start the show every single day. So I had those ones out, and I was up between Praise You, Let's Dance, and How You Like Me Now. Probably Praise You and How You Like Me Now are my top two.
6: Okay. Sham?
3: I had Intergalactic and Block Rock and Beats as my two suggestions. That's exactly what I want to hear every day to start the show.
6: Okay. I don't want to hear How You Like Me Now because it just reminds me of that irritating McUltra commercial.
5: Mm-hmm.
6: Like, it might as well be on one of those Skip the Dishes commercials. Nothing aggravates me more than those ones.
3: I'm just losing money here.
6: Yeah.
3: It's okay.
6: Okay, it's all right. Hey, Skip the Dishes. You know where it's at. The two songs I picked, obviously, I like. I don't mind Praise You. Bronner, where are you at?
7: I like Let's Dance, obviously. Biased, of course. Praise You's solid. I think I could do a little bit better on the editing on that one. Have to recut that. I like Intergalactic. There's just too much going on after the intro's done.
3: Yeah, well,
7: it's kind of distracting when you guys are talking.
5: Agreed.
7: Something I noticed. Block, Rock, and Beats is kind of just the same thing over and over again for 5 minutes. It's not my favorite. And the How You Like Me Now is a good song, a good intro. It's just kind of been done, would be my only thought on that.
3: My number one choice, Intergalactic.
6: Mine too. Intern Sam?
8: I was between Intergalactic and Bowie.
6: I think the room has spoken that. It's gotta be Intergalactic.
5: Mm-hmm.
6: There you go. That's the new intro of the show.
5: Hell yeah.
6: Yes. Thanks, Intern Sam. Nice great
3: work.
6: Job.
3: Nice work.
8: Thank you.
6: Great job. Great job writing stuff down. We got stuff to do today. David Pagnotta, editor-in-chief of the Fourth Period, SiriusXM host and analyst, is going to join us. I keep seeing all this stuff. Flames want to move up. Flames want to move up
3: in the
6: draft.
3: Yeah, but so does everybody.
6: Yeah, I know. I'm just not going to get my hopes up. I don't want to, because that'd be a lot of fun for us if they did move up.
3: Yeah.
6: Maybe it could be a draft day thing. All of a sudden, and it's like the Flames are on the clock.
3: Well, I think it would have to be a draft day thing, and then...
6: It would be nice if it would happen before the draft, so we have time to talk about it.
3: That's not how those things don't work. Like that?
6: Yeah.
3: We got a month. It'll happen in a month if it happens.
6: Yeah, well, I talked to David Pagnotta, and those knuckleheads to the north of us still don't have a head coach.
5: Mm.
6: Just dragging their feet here.
5: Patiently waiting.
6: Yeah. We talked about Babs potentially being there.
5: Mm-hmm.
6: Which I think would be very interesting for them, getting Mike Babcock.
5: Yeah. It's a step in the right direction, I'd say.
6: Yeah, I think that would be a significant upgrade to what they've had recently. But apparently, he doesn't want to come out of retirement.
5: Yeah, well, isn't he still getting paid like more than any other head coach in the NHL?
6: Yeah, is that still going on?
5: Wasn't that like a 10-year deal?
6: You know what? He still might be under contract from the Leafs.
5: I'm pretty sure he is.
7: Well, because he got hired by Columbus, though.
5: Mm.
6: Oh, yeah. No, he's not. Yeah, that's right. He did get, well,
3: an eight-year, $50 million deal.
5: But then at the same time, when you get hired, there's like a discrepancy clause where if you're not getting paid the same amount as you were before, and I guarantee Columbus wasn't paying him what he was getting in Toronto. So they're right. Probably still paying him out some.
6: Yeah.
5: Point is,
6: at this point,
5: still, he got 50 schmil to work like, what, a year and a half, 2 years in Toronto? Is that what he was there
6: no,
5: for?
6: No, he was there longer than that.
5: Longer than that?
6: Yeah.
7: He signed that contract in 2015.
3: Yeah.
7: So, yeah, it's done.
3: 2015. Okay. It was going to 23. And he signed with the Blue Jackets in 23, 2 years, $8 million total.
5: Okay.
6: Okay. And didn't even make it past training camp.
3: Yeah. Wonder what happened there.
6: Let me see your phone.
5: Oh, yeah.
6: Show me pictures
9: of your vacation.
3: Like, what?
6: Yeah. I need to see if you're a good family man. That's my Mike Babcock. It's not bad.
5: Yeah.
6: You a good family man? Berube, Peter Laviolette, super horny to work in the NHL. So ask him about the coaching thing. And I guess the Leafs are going to pick a coach eventually here. Who the hell knows what's going on with them? And Manny Malhotra seems like he's going to Vancouver, maybe.
5: Getting promoted within.
6: Yeah, which makes a lot of sense for them.
5: Mm-hmm.
6: Especially because he won a Calder Cup with them. A
5: couple years ago?
6: Yeah.
5: And Ryan Johnson was the general manager when they won.
6: Yeah. So at least it makes a lot of sense in there.
5: Mm-hmm.
6: So
5: the Sundins know him very well. The Sedins, excuse me.
6: Yes.
5: I will be doing that for a lot.
3: That's okay,
5: forward.
3: Man.
6: Sorry. They got the Sedins and then Sundin in
5: Toronto.
6: Yeah,
5: the two presidents in the two countries, opposite coast.
6: You know, I wish
5: they're both Swedish. They both played at the same time.
6: I wish one of the Sedins.
5: I say both because I'm jumping or looping two of them in together.
6: I wish one of the Sedins actually had a better title than the other. Like the one was
5: one
6: the
5: of them
6: president.
5: Was president, and one of them's
6: like Daniel was the president, Henrik was like the vice president,
5: or even one of them was the co-president, and the other one was just the president.
6: Yeah, like I want something different a little bit here, like mix it up a little bit, boys.
3: President, assistant to the president.
6: Yeah, what? So we'll talk to David Pagnotta about that, and we'll talk about maybe the Minnesota Wild out there trying to get a center, because definitely need that.
5: Sure.
6: Last night, Hurricanes beat the Habs in overtime last night.
5: Mm-hmm.
6: In the dying minutes of the first overtime, Lane Hutson coughs up the puck. Sebastian Aho puts it in. It was Svechnikov who put it in. It looked like Aho just tipped it in front, but he didn't. It was a Svechnikov winner, and the Carolina Hurricanes back-to-back overtime wins. Habs lose two games for the first time in the Stanley Cup playoffs. And it doesn't help you don't get a shot in the last 24 minutes.
5: They ended up getting a credited shot in overtime, so that got thrown out. But yes, over the two overtimes, you've combined for one shot.
6: Yeah.
5: And it was two shots in overtime and the third period, which is a problem because that's how Carolina plays. And if you're going to trail every single game, it's going to be a problem. If you're going to trail early, it's going to be a problem. This isn't a Carolina team that you can necessarily chase down in the same way that you maybe have been able to with Tampa or Buffalo in the same sense, especially Buffalo in their run-and-gun style. You compare it to the way these guys just smother the game out. In the last two games, they've played perfectly to their identity. And we've seen a couple of guys that they've added. Keandre Miller makes a great play on the Taylor Hall goal. Nick Ehlers was dynamite in game number two with the overtime winner and the goal in the third.
6: Dobish probably should have had.
5: Which one?
6: The first one where he backhanded it.
5: Yeah, I would agree. Yeah. Yeah. But once again, that's part of it, right?
6: Yeah.
5: You're spending 8 to 12 minutes more in your defensive zone every single game than the Carolina Hurricanes are spending in theirs. That's a lot more work for Jakub Dobish. It doesn't surprise me that he's letting in a couple of stinkers. And, you know, Lane Hutson kind of talked about it in his postgame. Like, the Hurricanes' offense is almost built on stinkers. Throw everything at the net. Eventually, something's going to tumble through.
6: It's a very old school approach that they're doing there. Relentless forecheck and just throwing the puck at the net.
5: It's not even like a relentless forecheck, too. Like the forecheck is a problem, but it's defending in waves. Like there's always support for the puck. There's never too many guys chasing the play, skating back on a scrambly back check, and then trying to, you know, manage a fire drill in the defensive zone while everyone else is starting to get the cycle going.
3: That was their problem in game one.
5: Exactly. And this is a team that when they attack you in waves and they get that first forecheck going and it forces you to make a play and then the second guy just attacks. And Lane Hutson has to make a better play than that, but that's exactly what it was. They just kind of baited him in. They were like, all right, go ahead, dump the puck in deep. We'll let you do that all day long in overtime because you know what we're going to do? Puck support, easy breakout, and get out, go the other way.
6: And it's not like these games have been blowouts in any way, shape, or form either.
5: On the scoreboard, I would say no, but when you have two shots in the last third, in the
6: 24 minutes? Mm. One shot in the last 24 minutes last night?
5: Well, I was going to say two shots in overtime.
6: And let's not forget if Cole Caulfield can stay onside, who knows what that game ends up being last night.
5: It's a tough play to make.
6: Yeah, it is a tough play to make. Looks like the Habs did pull ahead with Noah Dobson's first career playoff goal, but it was waved off on the offside. He was clearly offside.
3: He was devastated. Dobson on the bench.
6: Yeah, he was.
3: Horrified.
5: We talked about and then we talk about, you know, one shot in overtime. Suzuki breakaway, missed the net.
6: Yeah.
5: And then Mike Mathieson hits the post. No shots credited for those. The two best chances in overtime.
6: Yeah.
5: Could have ended it right there. And then after that, Carolina just kind of took over.
6: I feel like game two is the game where Montreal really was already maybe pleased with their split in Carolina and easily could have won game two in overtime as well, but didn't. So, yeah, they lose two games for the first time. Going to be interesting how the bounce back, if they can, tomorrow night in game four in Montreal. Claude Lemieux was the torchbearer last night.
3: Yeah, I was expecting that one.
6: Yeah, I'm surprised he didn't stick somebody with the torch or walking
3: just,
6: by.
3: Just
6: he
3: just sucker punched
6: him right in the face with it. Like the butt end of it, just bam.
3: Yeah.
6: Right in the face, Claude Lemieux styles.
3: Break some nose.
6: Yeah, multiple Stanley Cup champion, Claude Lemieux. Was the torchbearer last night. We'll see if the Colorado Avalanche can survive their season tonight. I think they're done like dinner tonight, but whatever. We will see. Be very interesting. They look
5: with
6: defeated.
5: Nathan MacKinnon only playing on the power play?
6: Yeah, well, who knows?
5: It sounds like that's what his role is probably going to be.
6: Tonight, after that shot in the knee?
5: The same thing that happened last in the third period.
6: Yeah.
5: And he's probably a better option than anybody else if he's only doing power play.
6: Right. After taking that shot, and Kale McCarr is obviously compromised in all of this.
5: Elliot said yesterday he expects it to be a pretty serious injury when this is all said and done. So there's that. And Nichushkin might not play either. Didn't play at all in the third period of last game.
3: Yikes.
6: Yeah, it's
5: not. And your goaltenders have all of a sudden turned into a pumpkin, by the way. We were just praising Sakic and McFarland for years, and look at how you pulled this tandem together. Terrible in the first two games.
3: Just been
5: awful in the first two games. Yeah. Blackwood was terrible in his start.
6: Well, I'm sure it's going to be. I'm sure it's going to be Blackwood tonight because they had Wedgie in Game Three.
3: I think you have to.
6: Yeah, you got to switch something up.
5: Play Alberta's only got Wedgwood up.
6: No, okay, well, could be. We'll see if they can survive tonight. As Mitch Marner, the Conn Smythe favorite right now, in my opinion, to win the whole damn thing.
3: Yeah, he's been the best player in the playoffs.
6: He sure has, and Mark Stone's back for them as well. Scored a goal in Game 3. All right, what do you got coming up on the Rhodes Report? All over this Norway-Denmark game at the Worlds?
5: I was doing some World Championship, situational breakdowns yesterday, but not necessarily this game. The other one that matters is Latvia and Hungary, but I think Latvia is probably going to win that one.
6: That's a sentence nobody ever in the history of humanity has spoken.
5: Well, it's relevant because, like, the Americans are going to either need a regulation win now that Latvia is beating Hungary. So,
6: right.
5: They're going to need a regulation win to get through to the corners.
3: Do you not respect Latvians and Hungarians?
6: No, it's the it's their hockey programs that don't respect. Yeah. Maybe Latvia a little bit, but Hungary, come on. It's Hungary. Yeah. What are we doing?
5: They're a relegation team. Them and Great Britain were fighting for it this year.
6: They're just starving to stay up top.
5: It's
3: 6-1 Latvia.
5: 6-1?
6: Oh, okay, all right.
5: So the Americans.
6: How's Great Britain doing? Those are my guys.
5: The Americans are going to need to win in regulation.
6: I love the Brits in the World Hockey Championship. They're my favorite.
3: They lost to the Germans yesterday.
6: Drinking some tea during the intermission, some crumpets, getting out there, flying that Union Jack all over their dressing room, getting ready to be out there, right? Do they have one of the Queen's guards outside of their room? He doesn't flinch. Is he out there? Nobody gets into the room.
3: I like all those videos. That
6: right?
5: That would be pretty cool.
6: Prince Charles is out there looking all weird. His crazy wife. All right. Bunch of inbreds. All right, let's do the Rose Report. Well, they are. So the bloodline is kind of gross. That's why they look like that. All right, let's do the Rose Report. It's next. Big show, Russick and Rose. It's true. Sportsnet 960, The Fan.
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2: An early morning trouble spot in the northwest. Crowchild Trail and Brisebois Drive. The initial crash happened around the 1 o'clock hour early this morning. Westbound or northbound lanes of Crowchild Trail have since reopened, though they are restricted, and Brisebois Drive is still closed at Crowchild Trail. Watch for crews in the area and potential detour because of this incident. Also, with a bit of delay in the city's northeast, Stoney Trail slows down southbound approaching Airport Trail. In the 660 News Radio Traffic Center. I'm Tanya Blakeney. 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
1: 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David Pagnone is going to join us. And at 8 o'clock, Pete Fry, mental performance coach, former Calgary Dinos goalie, WHLer, doubles draft pick. He's Jakub Dobich's mental coach.
2: Yeah, I talked to him over the phone yesterday. He is cares a lot about his craft.
1: Good.
2: Yeah.
1: I'd hope so.
3: What gave that away, Shan?
2: Well, when I said I was going golfing and had to go, he went on like a two-minute thing about how I should think about every shot.
1: Really? So
2: that's how I know this guy's locked in.
1: You should think about every shot?
2: No, no. He told me this very specific
3: way. He was
2: way.
3: Giving him swing thoughts and like how to attack it mentally.
2: Yeah.
3: Just
1: really?
3: Just basically free advice.
1: Interesting. I should ask him about putting.
2: Yes, you should.
3: This might be the level of help you need.
1: One of the world's elite. I actually putted pretty well this weekend.
2: Nice.
1: Right-handed, of course, but I actually putted well this weekend.
3: Okay.
1: Made some one
3: It's
1: putts.
3: Important to mention that you're left-handed with everything else.
1: Correct. I'm a left-handed golfer putting right-handed.
2: I thought you meant you were right-handed and you're putting right-handed.
1: No.
3: George,
1: I am right-handed, but I'm a left-handed golfer.
2: You should probably putt left-handed. I'm not an expert.
1: I'm aware. We'll do our lock of the day later on in the program.
2: That's bad.
1: Brought to you by Play Alberta.
2: It's down bad.
1: What's different about Play Alberta? It's the only casino, sports, and lottery app that sends all revenue back to the province. When you play in Alberta, it stays in Alberta. It must be 18 plus to play. If you gamble, use your game sense. We had a little conversation about the Vegas Golden Knights. I want to get Maddie's take on it coming up at 7 o'clock.
2: Mm-hmm.
1: But right now, speaking the aforementioned Matt Rose, it's time for the Rose Report. 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
5: Matt Rose.
6: Matt Rose.
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12: Sure, first off, that's a sweet mustache.
13: We got this guy, Matt Rose.
14: Oh, good morning, friends. Honey, I'm home.
15: What's better than this?
14: Am I right? Playoffs, we got baseball, we got football and basketball. No football. Roland Garros, Memorial Cup. We got all sorts of stuff.
16: We got lots of stuff.
14: But we will begin with the Stanley Cup playoffs from yesterday. We'll dive right on into the Habs and the Hurricanes yesterday as they were playing Game 3 in Montreal, headed up to the Bell Center. Hurricanes had lost 8 of their last 9 Game 3s on the road in conference finals or semifinals. The fans of the Carolina Hurricanes do not believe that their team is good in the conference finals, and a lot of these stats would back that up. Now, the Habs had also won 6 straight games after a loss in the playoffs, so I had 2 stats for you that benefited Montreal going into the game. First period, plenty of fun. Habs had an early power play, couldn't find the back of the net. And then near the middle of the period,
17: Carrier scrumming for it with Willie out in front. They shoot and score! Shane Gostisbehere, the forecheck in effect for Carolina. And it's 1-0 here in the Bell Center for the Hurricanes.
14: So the Canes win the battle in the corner. The Gouley and Carrier pair kind of lose that battle. It's a shot that goes to the
1: Kirby
14: front.
1: Doc lost his man.
14: The shot goes to the front. The rebound kicks right out to Gostisbehere. So no chance on that one. But this puck battle in the corner is where this all begins. 1-0 early for the Carolina Hurricanes. And they had now scored a goal in the first 10 minutes of every single game of the series.
1: Yeah, every Habs game this playoff, seemingly there's an early goal in every single game.
14: The Buffalo series was crazy.
1: Tampa
14: was the same.
1: Outside of game 7, like early goals everywhere.
14: Mm-hmm. Habs, not to be discouraged though, battled back later in the frame.
17: Matheson shoots and scores. Montreal took advantage of a turnover. Mike Matheson's first point of the series, second goal in the playoffs, is tied it at 1.
14: Yeah, it's a Maritimer. Alex Newhook, who's making a good play on the forecheck, forces a turnover, and Mike Matheson's able to step into a real nice shot and go bar down. An excellent shot from the veteran defenseman and new dad.
1: Yeah, great pass by Demidov from behind the net to find him, and he just snaps it right over the shoulder and glove of Freddie Anderson, who didn't really see it until maybe a split second before it got over him. But incredible shot by Mike Matheson, who had his chances last night.
14: Sure did. We get to one a little bit later on in the game. It was a huge turning point. The crowd was brought to their feet. Ole, ole, ole, but the Canes responded quickly.
17: Off the boards, Miller comes in. Backhand, she has out in front. Dobie switch. They score! They score! It's Taylor Hall on the doorstep and comes through with a big goal. Carolina gets the lead back. It's 2-1.
14: Lane Hutson taps home the great dish from Caulfield.
1: No, they were Taylor Hall.
14: Oh, pardon me. I'm a little ahead of myself here. Yeah. Face-off won by the Canes. The Habs never recovered. That line, Blake, Stankoven, and Hall had been pretty quiet in the first two games after being really good in the first two rounds. Here they get one to go from Hall. He gets his fourth of the playoffs, and it's a real nice pass from Keandre Miller as the Canes led at 2-1 after 20 minutes of play.
1: Yeah, I was cursing Brent Cron.
14: Why?
1: When that puck went in.
14: What'd he do?
1: Because he called anytime goal for Taylor Hall yesterday. A lock of the
14: has
1: day.
14: Has he been doing pretty good with his lock of the day?
2: Yes.
1: Drilled both yesterday.
14: What else did he have?
2: He had Anderson under 21 saves a couple games ago. Wedgwood under 23 and a half last game, and then Taylor Hall anytime. Had Freddie Anderson under 20 and a half yesterday as well.
14: Canes won't give up any shots.
1: Yeah.
14: It's a smart play.
1: Brent Cron's red hot right now, lock of the day. Red hot. He's so hot right now.
14: In the second period,
1: plus 443 yesterday units.
14: Jordan Martinook took a slashing penalty, knocked the stick right out of Lane Hutson's hands in front of the net, right in front of the official.
1: Lane Hutson had one hand on his stick.
14: Yeah, well, that's one where I don't think the official was actually looking at the play, like, because the puck's away.
1: Yeah.
14: And then it's one where you look back and Hudson's got his hands out like this and the stick, and you heard it, that's for sure.
1: Yep.
14: But, yeah. Lane Hutson would make work on the power play.
17: Montreal will score on the power play, and it's Hutson. He finishes it on a give and go with Caulfield, and the first power play goal of this series is scored by Montreal, and the Canadiens tie this at 2.
14: Carolina's PK has been really good all playoffs long, but on this one, Lane Hutson just dances through that defense. They've been so good at holding the line on the kill, the Carolina Hurricanes have, and the Habs did a great job of just carving through it, making it look easy. Hudson's able to tap home the great feed from Caulfield and tie the game at 2.
1: That was a beauty little fake by Lane Hutson. We're going to talk about him in one sec, but yeah, that power, the PK was operating at north of just 96%, I think, in the playoffs. When I saw the stat that the Habs penalty kill is only 69%.
14: That really helps with the old 100 rule, hey?
1: Yeah.
14: When you're at 96.
1: The old Scotty Bowman. Yeah, and you need 100 penalty kill to add it with your power play.
14: Yeah.
1: When I saw the Habs PK was only at 69%, I'm like, whoa, first of all, nice. Second of all, I'm like, whoa. I go, that's not good.
14: No.
1: But again, the Hurricanes can't score on the power play either, so it doesn't matter.
14: Before the end of the period, we had some more contact on Dobish.
1: Yes.
14: So he showed the emotion earlier in the earlier series. And I wonder if this is part of what's leading to Buffalo trying to run him a little bit and Carolina trying to run him a little bit. This time it's Sean Walker who knocks him over. I would say it wasn't nearly as bad as the Malenstein collision.
1: No.
14: It was not nearly as hard as it was harder than the Zucker collision. Somewhere in the middle, he kind of gets jumped after that by Gooley, so it ends up being a 4-on-4 situation.
1: It was Evans who jumped him.
14: Evans, excuse me.
1: Yeah.
14: 71 Jake rather Evans than 21.
1: Had a rough
14: game
1: last night.
14: Well, so did Caden Gooley. I didn't like Gooley either yesterday. Yeah. But just like that, another collision on Jacob Dobish. He was okay, though. He was totally fine. He's a big guy, man.
1: Yeah, and then Walker turtles right away after he does that, and then because Evans is punching him in the head, didn't even really get that much of him either.
14: I didn't think it was a bad like. I thought he was trying to make a play, more so, way more so than Beck Malenstein ever got close to imagining.
1: Also, but he definitely didn't make any effort to miss him.
14: I agree. It was a penalty.
1: Totally, it was a penalty.
14: Totally,
1: it absolutely
14: agree.
1: Was a penalty.
14: But there was some semblance of trying to make a play to score a goal there.
1: Yeah. Again, I didn't like the Evans retaliation right away, but you have to because it's your goalie, and I get that. But it's also the Stanley Cup playoffs, and it's the third period.
14: That was late at the end of the second, I believe.
1: Sure, yes.
14: Shot suppression would continue in the third. Carolina outshot Montreal 24-11 through the first 40, but the game was tied. In the third, the Habs had just one shot on goal. The Hurricanes had 7, but neither team scored. Noah Dobson did score, but the play was deemed offside. Cole Caulfield, just a a hair ahead of the blue line as that puck arrived on his stick. You'd have a real hard time selling me on possession at that point.
1: He didn't have it. No, he didn't have it. The puck, he's still in that. It was close.
14: Real close.
1: But he didn't have it.
14: So into overtime we went. Early on, Suzuki goes to breakaway. Just misses the net. Just misses the net. Matheson had a crossbar and out moments later. There was the Chatfield 3-on-2 near the middle of overtime. That was an unbelievable stop from Jakub Dobish.
1: It's funny how, again, we talk about officiating in the first round, how bad it was when the whistles were just, was penalty after penalty.
14: Oh, yeah.
1: There were two blatant penalties in that overtime last night. Number one, Lane Hutson was clearly tripped skating out of his own zone.
14: Mm-hmm.
1: Like,
14: and the too many men in the Habs bench.
1: Those are both penalties that you have to call.
14: And then, well, okay, we'll get to this after.
1: But it's the same song and dance every year in the league. They just don't do it in the first round. Put the whistles away. Let the guys settle it here.
14: Do you know what's tough? Like,
1: it's every year it's the same thing over and over. Oh, we're going to call penalties like it's the regular season. Shut up. You don't. You put them away like you always do.
14: They kind of did earlier in the playoffs. And that's got to be one of the hardest buildings to officiate in the entire NHL, the Bell Center. Because...
1: yeah.
14: Like, sure, there's also multiple times that the Habs fans are losing their mind at plays that are quite obviously not penalties. And I'm like, you guys know puck. You know exactly what you're doing.
1: Of course.
14: You're trying to influence this game, as you should.
1: Both those plays in overtime, first the Hutson trip and the Habs to admit, those are penalties.
14: Yep.
1: Those are, like, textbook penalties.
14: The other thing is, like, on the too many men, that puts linesmen in really bad position. If even the stripes aren't going to call, even the guys with the armbands aren't going to call it, because that's one that the linesman can call. But if a linesman makes that call and the coach doesn't like it, like,
1: watch out.
14: Is that your last playoff game you play? Like, you referee?
1: And I don't know who tripped Lane Hutson. I don't know what, but
14: I don't know who
1: it
14: was.
1: Point.
14: But yeah,
1: you're not going to call that. So what if the Hurricanes score on that play?
14: Well, if that puck gets turned over, the hand goes up all day. I would almost guarantee it.
1: Well, maybe.
14: Let me rephrase that. That would be my ultimate hope.
1: Yeah, because then all of a sudden, like, the arena's going to burn. The arena's going to burn down if they score on that play.
14: Yeah.
1: Yeah, Denmark just scored.
14: With, like, second left. Yeah. It is the Danes, yes.
1: Yeah, Denmark. Yeah. Butter cookies for everybody.
3: They're so good, dude.
1: Yeah, they are in that tin.
14: Oh,
1: which
14: sign me up.
1: Do you like the sugared pretzel?
14: Yes, I do like the sugared pretzel.
1: What about the one that's kind of like the horseshoe looking one?
14: I do
1: think
14: like
1: that's
14: the horseshoe.
1: The most tender one.
14: I don't love the jam one.
3: You don't like the jam one?
14: Nah, not really.
3: Oh, I love the jam one.
1: You know what? I think even the square one.
14: Square one's good.
1: It's fine, but
14: square one's good.
1: Yeah, I like the pretzel better because it's a pretzel.
3: A sugar pretzel. Yeah. I like my pretzel salty.
1: Okay.
3: I keep that for the
1: what
3: salt.
1: What about a peanut butter pretzel, Shannon?
3: They're okay. The ones that are, like, filled with peanut butter in the middle?
14: Hard pass.
1: What about a big pretzel you get at, like, a stadium?
3: I love that.
1: And you dip it in the mustard.
3: No. Oh, see, yeah. No mustard. Just pretzel.
1: All right.
3: It's got to have a lot of salt, though.
14: That's crazy.
3: No, a lot of good salt. A little soft because of the butter.
14: Pretzel's too dense. It needs some sort of... Plus, if we're being honest, pretzel is a vessel for sauce. It's another one of those things. Simply a vessel.
1: Yeah, absolutely.
14: Anyways, overtime.
4: Here's a giveaway. Svechnikov with it, trying to beat both Hutson and Dobson. Svechnikov will hang on to the puck. Sand across. Jarvis has to settle it. He'll get it right back. A chance. They score! They score! Andrei Svechnikov wins it in overtime!
14: So we had the calls from Mike Maniscalco, Carolina Hurricanes radio. Lane Hutson with a bad turnover in the neutral zone. At that point, the broadcast said the Habs didn't have a shot for 24 minutes. That got changed. They got credited with a shot. Either way, whether you're getting a shot or not, that's a tough turnover to make. He takes a hard hit from, what is it, Will Carrier in the corner, I believe, or Jordan Martinook, one of the two guys, one of the two big bruisers for him, a high hit. I don't know if it's a penalty, but it's certainly an unpleasant hit to take, and then Lane Hutson makes the mistake a little bit after that, and Andrei Svechnikov with a solid shot, good screen by Sebastian Aho. And the Hurricanes are leading the series 2-1.
1: Yeah, Lane Hutson was really wearing it post-game, saying it was his fault that they lost the game. This is an interesting series because Have the Hurricanes outplayed the Habs the last couple games? Yes. It also could be 3-0 Montreal right now if a couple bounces go their way in overtime.
14: Sure.
1: It's not like the Hurricanes are scoring at will here. It's difficult for them to score here. And I think the X factor in Game 4 is going to be this. They need to get more pucks towards Freddie Anderson because he looks shaky as hell. Like, even the goals that are beating him, it's not like he's making... He made a couple good saves last night, but he still looks shaky as hell in that net for Carolina. Even Cron talked about Game 2. Some of the goals that are going in, like, those can't go in. He's losing his net. He's not getting up in time. The first period's going to be key. First goal's going to be key tomorrow night in Game 4, but... Tight series right now.
14: First time Freddie's won consecutive games in the conference finals in his career. He was prior 0-4 with a .302 goals against and an .887 save percentage. Tonight, the Avalanche try to keep their season alive.
5: Reach for the sky!
14: Obviously, we'll be looking to see the availability of one Nathan MacKinnon and also Val Nichushkin. No updates yesterday. Elliot also thinks it's a pretty serious injury for Cale Makar that he's playing through. We mentioned that on the latest episode of 32 Thoughts yesterday. And I think we do have a question on who will start in goal. But this will be on Sportsnet West and CBC. You can also listen to it right here on 960. 6 o'clock start. Vegas tries to advance to the Cup Final for the third time in 9 years. One other note, Max Domi had off-season surgery and there was complications. So he's going to be a big-time TBD when training camp starts. Your mic's not on. You got to turn your mic on.
3: Yeah, turn your mic on.
1: The Oilers' son, Aku Rate.
3: Hi there.
14: Ratu.
1: Ratu, yeah. His brother? Is that his brother?
3: Yeah.
1: Okay, all right. There you go.
14: At the World Championships, final day around Robin, Canada will play Czechia at 12:20. They've secured the top seed, undefeated, and all but one win came in regulation. Other big win today is Sweden and Slovakia, fourth and fifth in the pool with the top four teams getting in. Sweden needs to win in regulation. And you got Martin Possumsel there for the Flames. That's an 8:20 puck drop. And just gone final, I believe the Norwegians have beaten Denmark by a 4-3 score in overtime. Norway's going to go into the quarters and is probably going to be second now that they have beaten Denmark here today.
3: Norge.
14: In group. Okay.
1: Good. Wait, they're second? They finished second in their group? Norway?
14: Sweden, terrible.
1: Oh.
14: Yep. Canada, great. But, yeah. Switzerland was good in the other pool. Finland was good in the other pool. The Americans, no good in the other pool.
1: Well, the Americans didn't bring anybody.
14: There's no Russians. Matt Coronado's on that team.
1: Okay.
14: And Matthew Tkachuk's on that team.
1: All right. Big leader, Matt Tkachuk there. Really leading the way for the old Stars and Stripes. He's not playing well because there's not too many cameras around him. That's why.
14: He had like 4 points last
1: game. Where's his brother?
14: In group

0: He broke his big toe.
1: Seeing the sky did not help their cause. Wait, hold on. Not that one. We're going to go ahead. I didn't get him. Two doubles given up by Trey Savage. They were credited as doubles. They shouldn't have been. They were both errors by Pinyongo.
2: You know what?
1: But they're not credited as errors.
2: I'm glad.
1: So you Savage ends up with 5 earned runs against, and the Jays do lose 8-2.
3: I'm glad you're bringing this up about scoring in Major League Baseball, something we've never talked about here. It's a lot more lax than it used to be about errors and hits. It's Major League Baseball is like, let's just give the guys some more hits here.
2: Because
3: pitching is so hard. Relievers are so hard. Let's get a little more hits here.
2: They're trying their best.
1: Let's get to 350 batting average is good again, not 300.
3: Before it used to be like players used to get irate with official scores about rulings now. Yeah. I think that's probably like a little mandate in Major League Baseball. Make sure you give a little more hits away.
1: That's an error all day. What, 15, 20 years ago?
3: Yeah, who's the
1: that official, far back?
3: Was my guy Roger Lajoie the official scorer? I gotta look.
1: No idea.
3: All right.
1: Anyways, they lose that game. They play again today just after 5, expecting Brendan Fisher to play the role of opener. Vladdy didn't play yesterday. He's day-to-day with an elbow contusion. Oh. Dylan Cease went to the 15-day injured list with a left hamstring injury. Nathan Lucas got reinstated from the 10-day injury list, and then he took a heater right off the face. Davis Schneider was also sent to AAA Buffalo. So there's that.
2: Sad.
1: Excellent. Things are going really well.
3: I think that could be it for Davis Schneider with the Blue Jays.
1: Well, I would say it definitely helps if Pinyongo's going to be playing defense like that.
3: Yeah.
1: Does Davis Schneider make those 2 outs?
3: Probably.
1: When you only needed one of them?
3: But he can't hit to save his life right now.
1: Yeah, I know.
3: And
1: Pinyongo had like 2 or 3 hits yesterday.
3: Is a big get back here for the Blue Jays. They just got to get healthy here.
1: Yeah. In Hoops.
4: Got the white sauce. Meat, man. I don't even care what kind of meat it is. Dog, rat, cat.
1: The Knicks crushed the Cavaliers 139-3 in game 4. Cleveland, you're done. The Knicks pulled their starters midway through the fourth quarter. They had a very loud contingent of Knicks fans, including their celebrity crushes. You know, the Timothée Chalamet was there.
3: Yeah, you got to give that guy credit. He's there for every game. Oh, Spike Lee's a mainstay.
1: Sicko. Yeah, they were all there as they advanced to the NBA Finals for the 3rd time ever, the first time since 1999. They have now won 11 straight games. They're the 4th team to do that in the NBA playoffs and the first since
3: the Warriors
1: in 2017.
2: Mm.
1: Good call. They'll now head west to begin the NBA Finals in either Oklahoma City or San Antonio. That series is basically the NBA Finals.
3: Yeah, I don't know. Knicks are playing well.
1: They are.
3: Could potentially keep it close. And it's better for basketball if the Knicks are in the NBA Finals.
1: 100%.
3: Yeah.
1: It's like Madison's, the Yankees, dude. It's a fan base, dude. It's like if the Maple Leafs are like a Stanley Cup contender every year, that'd be good for the sport.
3: Yeah, it would be.
1: I didn't say champion.
3: What are those tickets going to be going for game 3 of the NBA Finals?
2: Like a courtside ticket?
3: Yeah. Like, what is the price? Because already in the Eastern Conference Finals, it was the most expensive ticket ever sold in an NBA game. What is the finals going to look like, game 3 at MSG?
2: I'm trying to think what the minimum courtside ticket would be. Like, what, 30, 40 grand?
3: Probably. Maybe even more.
2: Yeah.
3: Which is absolutely absurd.
1: Tonight, they're back in Oklahoma City for Game 5 between the Spurs and Thunder in the West. This series has been plenty of fun. Deadlocked at 2, tip-off at 6:30. You can watch this on Sportsnet 360.
3: Real quick, if you're a Knicks season ticket holder, let's say you're up in the nosebleeds and you haven't seen the team in the finals in 27 years, but people are offering you, like, quadruple what you're taking.
1: I'm going to 1, and I'm selling 2.
3: Okay. All right.
1: And then I'm keeping 5 and 7. Or no, so it would be, I'm going to 3.
3: See, that's what I mean.
1: I'm not deciding until after game 1 is done. If they have a chance to win it in 4, I would not be selling 4.
3: I doubt that happened, but still.
1: I know, but let's, you know.
3: What a conundrum.
1: I would also feel like a fool if all of a sudden they go up 3 because the alien, like, something happens to his arm, he subluxes that thing, and all of a sudden you're like, well, who are the Spurs without Wembanyama?
3: Or, you don't sell one of those tickets and they get swept in 4, and you're like, how
1: did the Raptors win their championship again?
3: Well,
2: KD, whoa, whoa, whoa. Don't do that nonsense.
3: Injuries,

0: Injuries happen in basketball. That close up of his Achilles.
1: That's
0: just
1: my point. That's my
0: sock.
1: Point. They happen.
2: Yeah. They also didn't have OG Anunoby, best defender in the game.
1: At the Memorial Cup, the Kitchener Rangers beat the Everett Silvertips 6-2. Predators' first-round pick Cameron Reed had 4 points, and Sharks' fourth-round pick Christian Kirsch stopped 44-46. There was also a heavyweight fight that was making its round on social media between Jackson Vaughna, the Silvertips, and whoever it was for the OHL's Rangers. The Rangers have dominated both their games so far. They are the favorites. They'll probably end up playing Everett in the final. Today, the final game of the round robin has Chicoutimi playing, those same Rangers. That'll go at 7 o'clock.
3: And good night and good luck to you, sir.
0: 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Had a little chit-chat about the Vegas Golden Knights. We'll get Maddie's take on that next. And we'll talk to David Pagnotta coming up at 7:30 from the fourth period in Sirius XM. 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
4: Calgary traffic update.
5: An early morning trouble spot in the northwest, Crowchild Trail and Breezebois Drive. The initial crash happened around the 1 o'clock hour early this morning. Westbound or northbound lanes of Crowchild Trail have since reopened, though they are restricted, and Breezebois Drive is still closed at Crowchild Trail. Watch for crews in the area and potential detour because of this incident. Also, with a bit of delay in the city's northeast, Stoney Trail slows down southbound approaching Airport Trail. On the 660 News Radio Traffic Center, I'm Tanya Blakeney. 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
1: 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What's different about Play Alberta? It's the only casino, sports, and lottery app that sends all revenue back to the province. When you play in Alberta, it stays in Alberta. 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If you gamble, use your game sense. David Pagnotta from the fourth period, SiriusXM, NHL Network Radio, joining us at the bottom of the hour. Flames trying to trade up in the draft. We'll see what David Pagnotta's hearing about that. And some potential salary cap casualties this offseason. Can I interest you in a Kotkaniemi, a Darnell Nurse, a Dougie Hamilton? Can I interest you in any of those? No?
2: It's an offer.
1: No, but Ross Colton?
2: Like, for the Flames, no. But if I was like a contending general manager, all of a sudden, now I'm maybe
1: Jordan Greenway, anyone? Ryan Hartman?
3: Greenway's at 4 schmil.
1: Yeah, he is.
3: That's too much.
1: Aiden Hill?
4: Interesting, but that's
1: he makes a lot of money. For a guy who's not even a starting goaltender anymore.
2: He feels like.
1: You know who he's. Matty's just pointing up north. He would do north there. That'd be great if they got.
3: Listen, what would go wrong? Big overpay, full ticket.
1: What could go wrong? The Oilers try to get Aiden Hill. What could go wrong?
2: It's a good Calgary boy. But.
1: Yeah, I don't think he really wants to be
2: a cup winner.
1: Years ago. And now you're like.
3: It was like 4 years ago.
1: Yeah.
4: Jari and Hill
2: 21
4: tandem?
2: Or 22? Mm.
1: Oh, Jari and Aiden Hill tandem?
4: It's like, what, $11 million for those two?
1: It's paying a lot of money for mediocre-ass goaltending.
4: It's pretty solid.
1: It's right in their wheelhouse.
2: Very good way to put it. I don't know if you can describe it any other way.
1: It's their wheelhouse. Mm-hmm. Speaking of the Vegas Golden Knights, they can sweep away the Colorado Avalanche, which nobody saw coming.
3: This is
1: heading into the series.
3: A jarring situation.
1: Why is it jarring?
3: Because I didn't think the Colorado Avalanche were going to be down 3-0 to anybody this year.
1: No, nobody saw 3-0. But I did say while you were here, don't sleep on the Golden Knights.
2: Being relatively listless.
1: Yeah, but Vegas, you know what it is, too? I was thinking about this yesterday. You know, I like to ponder. And I was pondering this yesterday. Do you think the firing of Bruce Cassidy and bringing in John Tortorella, that all the attention came on Tortorella and kind of took the pressure off the team? Because I kind of feel like that's what we're seeing with the Golden Knights. They had a really uneven season, playing a lot of overtimes. You know, just not playing Vegas Golden Knights hockey. They make this coaching change at the end. They're getting better as the playoffs are wearing on here. And I feel like the firing of Bruce Cassidy, all the attention was on Torts, kind of took the pressure off the players. They're one win away from being back in the cup final.
3: I just don't know if there's pressure when you're in Vegas. Like, I think it's part of the reason that Mitch Marner plays the way he does, is that he doesn't feel like he has the weight of a nation on his shoulders. Like, you feel like everybody's against you. The only pressure that comes from the Vegas Knights is internal pressure. They don't feel pressure from
1: greater than anything.
3: I don't know about that. Greater than anything compared to some of the stuff that 93 went through when he was in Toronto? Really? No chance. Like, don't get me wrong. Could you tell me that John Tortorella came in there and took some pressure off the team? Yes. But I just think that I never felt like this was a team that was crumbling in that type of a situation. Like, I think this is a group that plays a lot of hockey every single year, you know, trying to get some guys back. And the other thing that might even be bigger than some of the pressure here and one of the big turnarounds for this team, and one of the reasons that I think we're talking about Mitch Marner in the Conn Smythe conversation, is that William Karlsson got healthy.
4: Mm-hmm.
3: That guy didn't play since November.
4: And he's been so good.
3: And he's been unbelievable playing behind Jack Eichel as their 2C. Unbelievable. And then it puts Hurdle in a way better spot, and you can slot your players a lot better. So I actually think that getting William Karlsson back has almost been an even bigger boost to this team than the coaching change that they made near the end of the season. Because John Tortorella legitimately can do very little X's and O's wise when he takes over there.
4: Yeah.
3: It's just a different voice. Maybe feels like the head coach is on your side versus against you. And when you are talking about internal pressure, maybe it did change a lot internally just by having him there. But I don't think you get anything from the market or the national media. This is a team that's going to the Stanley Cup final probably for the third time in 9 seasons. How can you tell me that group feels pressure? The other part about it is your band of mercenaries. Like, there's like 3 guys that have been there for any sort of tenure. Mm-hmm. Everybody else, you basically just get there and try and win.
4: I would argue in the market, like, there's zero pressure whatsoever. You can do whatever you want in Vegas. Like, if you're winning games, even if you're not winning games, no one cares about hockey.
3: Is I'd say 20% of your fan base, at least every single game, even in these playoff games, is from a team that's maybe not even playing in the game.
1: Yeah, they it's been talked about over and over again, but they have a special place in the hearts of Las Vegans? I don't know.
3: I don't think that's what they do.
4: Las Vegans?
1: Winning that Stanley Cup, being the original Vegas team instead of having all these other teams move there. They're like Vegas through and through. And you're right about Carlson. You got to give Thomas Hertl some credit, too. He's been better in this series as well. He's woken up. And down the middle with Eichel, Carlson, Hertl, and Dowd, Avalanche don't have an answer. Where the hell's where's the Brock Lobster?
4: I don't
1: Brock
4: know.
1: Brock Nelson's been bad.
4: I've barely
1: in
4: noticed
1: this series. Is it time to move Kadri to the center ice here to maybe change some stuff up? I think they might have to.
4: Well, if McKinnon's not playing much.
3: He's going to have to play in the middle now.
1: Yeah.
3: Like, and I think it's important to give the praise to Vegas here. They deserve it. But, like, did you guys think Cale Makar was going to miss the first 2 games of this series?
4: No.
3: I didn't think his injury was going to be that bad.
1: Well, especially with how innocent and innocuous.
3: That's what I mean.
1: Bumped Zuccarello.
3: And their series was 5 games. So you're like, he's had like a week and a half. He'll be fine. And then he doesn't come back for 2 games. And you can tell in the 3rd game that nothing is right for him.
1: And it goes to show that he's their most important player.
3: Well,
1: he is. He's hurt. They have no chance the way he's playing.
3: But if the same thing had happened to Nathan McKinnon, I would have argued the same thing.
1: Sure.
3: If Nathan McKinnon had missed the first 2 games and then Cale Makar gets hurt, I think it would be a very similar position here. I just think you can't lose guys like that.
1: Yeah, no, it's especially this time of year, it's very tough. But a lot of questions in Colorado. I threw it around the room yesterday. We snapped it around, as Brent Cron likes to say. Cale Makar is up for an extension July 1.
3: Mm-hmm.
1: What is that extension going to look like?
3: Oh.
1: Is he going to sign an extension? Maybe, probably.
3: Yeah, that's why Mikko Rantanen's not there anymore. Because they had to make a decision.
1: But I thought Shan brought up an astute point yesterday. Mm. What if it's only a 2 or 3 year extension?
3: So what?
1: Does he make his way here eventually?
4: So, by the way, Cale Makar was born in Calgary.
1: Yeah.
3: So
1: he lives here in the offseason.
3: Yeah.
1: Yeah.
4: So if he signs a 2 to 3 year deal, then you're like, hey, maybe he's holding out his options.
1: Maybe. Whoa. He could be a UFA again at 31.
3: Sure.
4: This is a little bit of cope.
3: Yeah, like, we were doing this with this contract. Why are we pushing it down the road? If we're going to be crazy, why doesn't he just not sign and just hit the market and come to Calgary now?
4: Timeline doesn't make sense.
3: No, that timeline doesn't make sense. But 2, 3, 4 years from now, does that make sense?
4: Makes more sense.
1: Kick it down the road. See what the Avalanche look like.
4: Couple more kicks at the can with the Avalanche, and then it's like, hey, Calgary's got Gridden and a new building. I'm going there.
1: Gridden's the guy, you're saying?
4: You guy's sick.
1: By then? Okay. I hope so. We were talking about that yesterday. It's advantageous for the Calgary Flames if the Golden Knights win the Stanley Cup here.
3: Because you get that 30 pick. Picks better.
1: You get that pick in 28, unprotected first round pick from the Rasmus Anderson deal.
3: Mm-hmm.
1: So that player will be here in, I don't know, 2031, maybe 2032.
3: Maybe you win the lottery that year with that pick.
1: You never know what the Vegas Golden Knights are going to look like in 2 years. Do you think they're going to bottom out? Probably not.
3: No.
1: The way they are and how ruthless they are. But we threw it around the room and our text line. A lot of people are rooting for Vegas to win the cup here because it helps the Calgary Flames out.
3: Well, if we're already saying that, like, they're through to the cup final, yeah.
1: Might as well agree.
3: Like, I'd rather have that than, you know, like, I like the Carolina story, but if you're getting selfish about it, like, yeah, you'd obviously rather have the Flames pick move up by at least 30.
1: And I asked Brent Cron this question too. I want to get your thoughts on it. The way the Golden Knights are just crushing the Avalanche in this series, does it kind of take the luster off what the Wild did this season?
3: No.
1: You don't think so?
3: No. I actually thought the Avalanche got good goaltending in the Wild series, and I don't think they've got good goaltending in this series either.
1: I don't know if goaltending's the difference in this series.
3: I don't think it's a difference, but I do think it's one of the different, like, what, like when you're talking about Cale Makar not being available for two games, Nathan MacKinnon getting hurt in the last game, poor goaltending in particularly game two, like egregious goaltending in game two. And now you're down 2-0 going to Vegas, and he basically gave that game away for you, right? Mm-hmm. When you were without Cale Makar. So I do think it's a factor. Is it the difference in the series? No, I think there's several things that are part of it. Rarely is a series decided by one factor.
1: Sure. It's just
3: so like both surprising. Those guys have turned back into a pumpkin, right? All we did was praise this front office in Colorado for turning over their goaltending. But at the same time, it's the same thing we say all the time. Yeah, you've got two decent guys, and neither of them's a number one legitimately in any other city. And to a certain extent, this was bound to happen. And now you're facing an elimination game with serious questions between your pipes.
1: One of those guys would be the number one in Edmonton. Don't kid yourself.
3: But you understand my point. Yeah, to be the number one in like a bona fide number one goaltender. Neither of them are that.
1: It's like the old NFL adage when you have two starters, you don't have one. That's what it is.
3: Listen, again, there's a lot of guys in the NHL who can do it for a year or two.
1: But see, it's an interesting thing because all the highest paid goalies right now are sitting. They're gone. They're in Cabo.
3: Yeah, Rangers team, trash.
1: Yeah.
3: Jets team, one line. No defense except for Josh Morrissey.
1: So it's like, it's do you spend
3: where else do we go? Tampa
1: tending?
3: Bay, they went to the playoffs. They 7-game to Montreal. Yep. They were pretty good.
1: See ya.
3: Sorokin narrowly missed the playoffs. Did everything he could with that group and an 18-year-old defenseman leading the team. Like when you look at where the other goalies were.
1: UC Saros.
3: They were close.
1: Yep, didn't make it though.
3: But then again, UC Saros for the last 2 years before this, 3 years before this, has been really bad.
1: Mm-hmm.
3: So, like, do you still consider him a bona fide number one? We've talked about this with 20 goal scorers. Are you a 20 goal scorer if you did it 4 out of 5 seasons? Yes. What if the last time you did it was 5 years ago? Are you still a 20 goal scorer? Probably not.
1: Yeah, it's interesting to see the goaltending in these, because one of these guys is going to win a cup. You look at all the goalies around the league, you're like, okay, one of these guys is going to win a cup.
3: But throw another one on the pile. Kemper, Grubauer, Hill.
1: Yep.
3: Binnington.
1: Yeah.
3: I'd put in that group.
1: Sure.
3: Did you ever really think Binnington was a top five goaltender in the league, like a regular season stud?
1: But I have seen Binnington play that level again.
3: But he's not on that level I'm talking about. Where if he's between the pipes during the regular season, never in doubt. Never in doubt that he's going to be a problem.
1: Mm-hmm.
4: I think Binnington's a bit of an anomaly in that group and is maybe in his own category because he was spectacular when he came in the league and has been really good for Team Canada, plays for a bad Blues team and he doesn't even care. So I think it's a little different.
1: Yeah, it's just different how things have changed in the Stanley Cup playoffs. Like, who's that dominant goalie? Like, the last guy to be that dominant goalie in the playoffs and win championships, probably Vasilevsky?
4: Yeah.
1: Who's that last guy?
3: But this is the change in how the game is played now.
1: Yeah.
3: And Cron talks about it all the time. No one takes a bad shot unless it's the Carolina Hurricanes.
1: Yeah.
3: Everyone else waits and waits and waits and waits.
1: I understand that, but I'm just saying.
3: So it's so much harder to win a game, win a series, win a game in the playoffs as just the goalie.
1: Yeah.
3: Because all these grade A chances that you're facing.
1: It's very interesting because we saw what Connor Hellebuck did last year. And he almost won the Hart Trophy, Vezina Trophy, slam dunk. Couldn't win a game on the road. Almost got pulled in the Stanley Cup playoffs, and eventually they go down.
4: They barely got through.
1: That's what I mean.
4: Barely.
1: Yeah, in the first round of the Blues.
4: Mm-hmm.
1: And you have all these, quote, superstar goaltenders.
3: They got crushed by the Avs.
1: Like, Shesterkin's a really good goalie. Like, when's the next time he's going to be in the playoffs? Well, I don't know.
3: Well, that division's no good. He could be back next year, if we're being honest.
1: Sure. Sorokin's really good. Like, well, Islanders going to be a playoff team this year? Or maybe. It could be.
3: Got some once good, again, nice little beasts. Same there. Terrible division. And
1: but it's just, who's that, superstar goalie? Because you got Anderson, Domish might even lose his job next year to Jacob Fowler. And he's a starting goalie right now.
3: If I was the Habs, I would be trying to turn that over to Fowler as quick as they could.
1: Well, eventually it will be.
3: They think
1: Fowler will be the better goaltender down the road. Mm-hmm. But there's another guy. Like what? Freddie Anderson? I don't think he's long for Carolina either, especially with the amount of money they threw at old Bussy there,
3: mm-hmm.
1: which was kind of a knee-jerk reaction to how well he was playing.
3: Well, they didn't throw a lot of money at him.
1: But still, they gave him some term. They gave him some term.
3: Yeah.
1: But it's just like, who's the goalies here? Like, and Carter Hart, out of nowhere, getting better,
3: mm-hmm.
1: seemingly every game. And I talked about it. Hey, Team Canada starter maybe at the World Cup in 28. At this point, probably the favorite to do so right now. I know you mentioned Jet Greaves.
4: He's playing good at the World Championships.
1: Great.
4: He had a good year as well with Columbus.
3: Yeah,
1: but really I'm like, maybe Carter Hart's back in the Team Canada goalie conversation for the World Cup coming up in 2 years here in Calgary.
3: That's a real tough one to sell to Team Canada, but...
1: Yeah, but he could be, especially if he wins the Cup this year.
3: That's a hard sell. If we're being honest, that's a real hard sell based on that guy's history
4: with
3: Team Canada.
4: It would be...
3: You're welcoming him back in? Really? Open arms?
4: It'd be a very tough look for, especially because it's Team Canada. And
3: that's what I mean.
4: The fact that there's this whole like revolution to not let anything like this happen again, and then he's the starting goalie. That's... I think that's one of the conversations that we'll have to have in like a year, because... It doesn't make sense right now. There's a lot going on.
3: That's a real hard guy to cheer for.
1: Yeah, I don't know. I don't want to get into the case, but it's not as... The judge eviscerated that case as well. So did he make a bad decision? Yes, he made a bad decision.
3: Hard guy to cheer for, and okay. There's no way that if you're Hockey Canada, you're going up and you're like, we're stoked to have him here. This is totally fine.
1: Sure, and Hockey Canada, they've had some really bad decisions. I would just say this. I would cheer for Carter Hart in a heartbeat over Joel Quenneville. Because Joel Quenneville, I don't even think should be in the league.
4: I don't know why we're comparing these guys.
1: Okay, Hockey Canada, but Joel Quenneville's back in the league, and what he did is...
3: I don't think we always have to be comparing these, which one is worse.
1: I know, but I'm just saying, like, some people deserve a second chance, and sometimes when things are found out that aren't true, maybe we need to throw that aside. And maybe give somebody the benefit of the doubt.
3: Listen, I'm just saying. Hard guy to cheer for.
1: Hockey Canada is hard to cheer for in general.
3: I completely agree. I don't know any Hockey Canada stuff.
1: Yeah, exactly. All right. David Paniota. Flames move up? Maybe. I don't know. Can we get a defenseman?
3: Actually stop with this? Like, are you actually going to ask him?
1: Well, yeah, you see it all around social media all the time.
3: From who?
1: Flames going to try to move up. Frank talked about it. Going to try to move up. Is any team going to do it? Probably not. Maybe the Sharks? Maybe the Hawks? I don't know. We got to ask.
3: I did my rant after the lottery. I don't need these guys. I don't need these guys to tell me, it's going to happen. Oh, yeah. Last offseason was going to be busy, too. Well, look at all the trades.
1: Zero.
3: Ridiculous.
1: Well, we might see something. Trade, probably not. All right, we'll talk to David Paniona next. And we're going to get our mental game on at 8 o'clock. Very interesting guest. Pete Fry is Jakub Dobich's mental coach. He's going to join us. Former Calgary Dinos goalie, WHLer, Devils draft pick. He's going to join us. Mindset. I'm looking forward to this conversation.
4: Can you ask him about the putting thing? I really think you should.
1: Yeah, I will.
4: Okay.
1: Yeah, I know it's a mindset thing. Everybody, when you play even beer league sports, there's something you do that gets you in your own way. Mm. Like we've seen it. Golf is the ultimate get in your own way sport.
5: You should see my practice swings. But over the ball?
1: Yeah, no, nobody has a nicer practice swing than Matt Rose.
5: Really? I don't even do practice swings anymore. It makes me too mad. Because I'll swing so nice.
4: Feel so pure.
5: And then just top or just miss the club.
4: Skim the grass just
1: maybe
4: a little bit.
1: You should ask old Pete Fry that question.
5: I played pretty good on the weekend. I think I've actually addressed it. I'm just stopping doing practice swings.
4: Okay.
5: I practice enough before the round to get everything in line, and we go from there.
1: You look at some pros don't even take a practice swing. I'm not comparing you to a pro, but
5: I just don't have the fatigue to be swinging an extra 20 times, the stamina to be swinging an extra 2 times every time I'm over the club.
1: All right. We'll talk to David Pagnotta next. Big Show, Russick and Rose. Sportsnet 960, The Fan.
0: Calgary traffic update.
6: There is a closure in the northwest. It's Breezeblood Drive at Crow Child Trail, where earlier collision, fatal collision, is still being investigated. You're also going to find Crow Child is limited. Westbound lanes are narrowed to one as you move past Breezeblood on 40th Avenue. In the northeast, Airport Trail, 60th Street, dealing with a collision. Watch for some people on the road there. In the southwest, Stony Trail at Discovery Ridge Boulevard had a crash. It popped up about 30 minutes ago. In the 660 News Radio Traffic Center, I'm Tanya Blakeney. 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
1: Big Show, Russick and Rose. 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Jakub Dobich's mental coach. Pete Fry's going to join us. Former Calgary Dinos goalie. Western Hockey Leaguer. Devils draft pick. Lots of stuff.
2: A
1: interesting
2: Dino
1: resume. Yeah. He's going to join us to talk about your mental game.
2: Yeah, I like that a lot.
1: Could help you out with your golf swing.
2: Did you ever listen to the Dobich interview that we talked about from 32 Thoughts?
1: No, I didn't hear that one.
2: Oh, it was good.
1: So you can ask him about it.
2: Yeah.
1: Mental approach.
2: I wonder how much they chatted after the game yesterday.
1: Interesting.
2: He's going to give us a whole lot on what that conversation was.
1: Yeah. Please tell us everything you guys talked about verbatim.
2: I don't know if there's a patient doctor confidentiality thing that I'm trying to get you to break here, but
1: thank you.
2: Tell us exactly how that went.
1: We'll do our lock of the day coming up at 8:45, and intern Sam's French Open update coming up at 8:30. We, of course, are brought to you by Play Alberta. What's the difference about Play Alberta? It's the only casino, sports, and lottery app that sends all the revenue back to the province. So when you play in Alberta, it stays in Alberta. Must be 18 plus to play. If you gamble, use your game sense. But right now, from the fourth period, you hear him on Sirius XM, NHL Network Radio, on the Atlas Pizza and Sports Bar guest hotline. We say good morning to David Pagnotta. Good morning, sir. How are you?
31: I'm great. How are you guys doing?
1: We're good. Good, all this Stanley Cup talk, but you know, as we are here in Calgary, we're really interested in the draft, which isn't actually that too far away here. David. And we want to believe, we want to get on the side that, hey, maybe the Flames can move up from number six here. But as we've seen, David, it rarely happens in the NHL where teams move up. Are they inquiring? Are they trying to do this? What's the likelihood of Calgary moving up here? What are you hearing?
31: Well, I think they're definitely going to try. Whether Craig Conroy's, you know, able to pull that off is a different, you know, a different situation. We all want things. We don't always get them.
1: Right.
31: I can imagine, yep. You know, with everything going on with this team, with, talk around the league that they're pretty much open for business across the board, for the most part. I believe that they're going to look to see if they can move up. I believe they'll have conversations with some of the teams ahead of them. Chicago, you know, is willing to move their fourth overall pick. San Jose is willing to listen on the second. Not really sure where Vancouver's at. I can't imagine they're interested in moving down. There are going to be some options for the Calgary Flames. It's just a matter of, you know, figuring out what the best deal is and what works for them and whichever other team. So I do believe they're going to try, but again, whether, you know, Connie's able to pull that off or not, that's, you know, we got to wait and see. The draft is close, in the grand scheme, but there's still a lot of time here to get to that.
2: So do we have any idea what the Sharks would be looking for to move that pick? Like, is it multiple firsts? Are we talking players and prospects? Is it, for lack of a better word, hockey deal where they want guys to come in and be on their roster right now? Like, do we have any idea what the Sharks would be looking for? Or is there any purpose to this is kind of my point.
31: Well, I mean, look, if you never know, obviously you have to try. You have to at least make those inquiries. From San Jose's perspective, you know, the blue line is a priority for them in terms of improvement. So if the centerpiece of a deal revolves around a young, you know, top pair defenseman, then I think you're going to pique Mike Greer's interest, their GM. We don't know definitively what they're looking for. They explored and took calls on the second overall pick last year. And, you know, they had to be blown out of the water. They weren't. They kept it. They picked Michael Mesa. Kind of same situation here, I would imagine. But with, you know, some pretty good young defensemen available and a multitude of them within, you know, the first, there are three or four guys that are probably going to be top seven, top eight worthy. They have their options. So in terms of moving back, if San Jose is looking to do that, add a few more assets, some NHL-ready young talent, I could see that being a scenario that plays out. But again, San Jose will gladly keep the pick. It's just a matter of, you know, being enticed to do that, to move back. And if it is the sixth overall pick involved and you are moving back four or five slots, whatever it ends up being with whomever teams. I think the Rangers are also going to look to move up as well. I'm sure they're going to be at some other teams in that mix that are going to, you know, inquire. I think San Jose is willing to listen. As I mentioned, it's just a matter of, you know, finding that right package.
1: Do the Leafs feel like wild card maybe is the wrong term here, but does it feel like maybe they're a team that actually might move their first round pick because of all the dysfunction that's going there? I have no idea what John Chayka is going to do there. No idea, David.
31: Yeah, I would be surprised. There are already people in Toronto running around with McKenna jerseys. So how much does that play a factor in their decision?
1: Just irresponsible.
31: Well, Leaf fans, they're interesting. They're going through all their meetings now, just like every other team. And you're seeing the hype and some videos coming out. I think there was one that was released yesterday with, you know, William Nylander and Matthew Nyes being all excited when they found out about drafting first overall. I'd be surprised if the Leafs move the pick. Yes, you're going to listen because you never know. But that would surprise the heck out of me if they pull that off.
1: Who the hell is going to coach that team?
31: Well, it's a great question because they haven't really dove too far deep into that search. It's all starting this week, I believe, with respect to interviews. They've had conversations, but in terms of the process actually getting going, I believe it's this week. And you know, you're trying to narrow things down, but they have in terms of who they're targeting, but they haven't, again, gone through those first official steps of interview process with what would have, you would imagine being, you know, somewhere from 15 to 20 different candidates. And, you know, John Chayka indicated that they were going to cast a wide net. So you're going to have some veteran guys. You're going to have, you know, some younger guys, probably first year coaches. We do know that, you know, Jay Woodcroft is a target for them. They have, you know, as of the end of last week, they hadn't reached out to the Ducks yet to seek permission. He's an assistant there now, but he's got that, you know, head coaching experience, while still being pretty young at, you know, for that position. So I think they're going to explore different options. They have Lalonde there as well that will get consideration. You know, there are going to be others like Laviolette and others that are out there that they're going to certainly explore because, you know, you never know if whoever the new individual is going to buy into whatever system/direction the Leafs are going to instill here over the next, you know, few years. So we'll see kind of where that goes, obviously, but they're still very much and very early on in their process.
2: So we could see some big names end up signing contracts once we get to the offseason here. Like, there's several players who either are up for a new deal or are going to be eligible for a new deal. Do you think we could have a new highest played player in the NHL between Bedard, Leo Carlson, or Macklin Celebrini as of July 1?
31: I don't know if we're going to get to that point yet. I think a lot of these, you know, these younger guys, specifically the ones you mentioned, are going to be, you know, kind of weighing out the options between going full term or going to your last year of RFA status. So from a team perspective, they're still controllable that final year, and hitting a bit of a, you know, lower AAV compared to what you would sign, what you would get if you signed a full term type contract. You know, a lot of these guys now, we're starting to hear that, you know, okay, it's the third contract where it's that, you know, big swing for the fences type deal. You know, all of these guys are going to be, well, Carlson and Bedard, you know, are due. They need to sign coming off their ELCs. Celebrini's got another year left. He's not eligible to sign until July 1, technically, but I think his camp is going to want to take a look at what these guys get and what type of money is being thrown around for some of these, you know, the similar tier type of young players. You know, the talk around Chicago and Bedard as they, you know, got contract negotiations going again, is that Chicago is hovering around, you know, a 10-year AAV on, or excuse me, $10 million AAV on a shorter term type of contract, whereas they're probably in the 12-12.5 range. But the longer it goes, if this does go full term, you know, you're probably looking at, you know, 15, 16, 17 million, maybe more on that front. So we'll see kind of, you know, where that goes. That's also very early on in their particular process. But you can be sure that Carlson and Gauthier and others, and then, of course, Celebrini's camp are going to be taking a good look at Bedard and seeing where that Connor goes.
2: Also, just seeing here, Pierre LeBrun's latest musings. He leads off his story discussing the future of Nico Hischier. Have you heard anything out of Jersey that would lead Devils fans to panic about the future of their captain?
31: Not yet, at least on my side. But you know, they've had, and Sonny Mehta had his initial conversations. He's had, you know, calls with Hischier. You know, there was. And the team has, at least in the previous regime, had absolutely no interest in moving him. When Tom Fitzgerald was there as GM, they wanted to zero in and sign him. There were teams that kind of poked around, but nothing to the point that would have even made, you know, New Jersey kind of flinch at that possibility. With Medic now in place as general manager, I've got to imagine that the mindset's somewhat similar, And they've had those, you know, introductory conversations and whatnot, and I'm sure they're going to sit down and try to get, you know, things ironed out on an extension there as well. And there are going to be a lot of teams, no question, curious as to how this is going to be mapped out for Heischer moving forward. Again, another player so eligible July 1 to get something done there. I don't think there's going to be much panic on that front from Jersey's side. And right now, haven't been given too much of an indication one way or another where Heischer's at, but I've got to imagine he's, you know, wants to win there. And with New Jersey looking to be aggressive, the mindset there is to get back in the playoffs, to win, to compete. That's what Meta's going to be focused on. I've got to imagine that's an attractive mindset there for Heischer, because, of course, he wants to win as well.
1: David Pagnotta, editor-in-chief of the Fourth Period. You hear him on SiriusXM, NHL Network Radio, joining us here on the Atlas Pizza and Sports Bar guest hotline. Big Show, Russick and Rose, Sportsnet 960, The Fan. Sticking to the theme of being aggressive, do you expect Utah to continue that this offseason?
31: I do. No, they're going to continue to poke around and see what top-tier elite talent is available and how they can get it on the mix. I think they'll circle back on, you know, Robert Thomas. I think any big name that kind of pops up, especially up front, you know, they're going to look at. You know, they address their blue line by bringing in Mackenzie Weegar ahead of the trade deadline. I think now the focus and the focal point will probably be up front. And if there's a big name out there, Bill Armstrong is going to poke around and see how he can get into that mix. They have a lot of prospect capital, top-tier elite prospect capital. You know, obviously, not everybody translates at the NHL level, but, you know, there's a lot of value with a lot of the kids that they have. And, you know, I've talked to, you know, Armstrong a number of times, and he mentioned it on our show as well on NHL Radio, talking about how they don't believe their best team is on the ice yet. Meaning a lot of these, you know, young kids, whether it's Simashev on the back end, Ben Noyer up front that was drafted fourth overall last year, Tayshia Gilla, as well, Baudouin. They have a number of other prospects that are, you know, top tier. You know, they feel that a lot of these kids, once they come in, are going to have a significant impact on this roster and have their window open for an extended period of time. When you've got that many, you're always willing to explore and to see how you can package one or two of those pieces up with other assets in order to get some, you know, NHL proven caliber star talent. And I fully expect Utah to be one of those teams that enter that mix again this offseason, at least from an exploratory perspective.
1: David, is the Oilers starting goaltender in October on their roster right now?
31: For their sake, I hope not. they've got to address that. That's clear. You know, you can keep Ingram, but, you know, I, if that's your number one, again, moving forward, I don't think that's the direction they want to go in. They're going to explore. They're going to continue to explore goaltending options. You know, looking at Jari's contract, it makes more sense from a financial slash cap perspective, savings perspective, to send him down to the AHL versus buying out that contract. I think you save just about double by sending him down $1.125 million or $225, whatever that number is. So I think they're going to definitely explore. They're going to see what's out there. There are going to be options, certainly, on the trade market. Of course, there's Jordan Binnington being one obvious candidate, but there will be others. You know, Vegas, as they're going through their run right now with all the stuff that they have to deal with in the offseason as well, they're probably, every indication suggests that they're going to be looking to move Aiden Hill and his $6.25 million cap hit, which will likely be an option for other teams. I don't think Edmonton and Vegas are going to be doing too much business together.
1: Just throw them in the Bruce Cassidy trade. We'll take Aiden Hill if you throw in Bruce Cassidy. There you go. We'll take his ticket.
31: Let us talk. Well, look, first of all, there's not even a guarantee that Bruce is going to be interested in going there. And
1: there's that.
31: If he, like, they may sit down and talk.
1: They have a mall.
31: And Cassidy may go, I don't know if you know, this is actually, I don't believe in the direction, or I don't believe in what you're doing. Anyway, that's a different side of the equation. But, and sidebar to all that, the initial when everything came out, the initial notion was, eventually they'll be given the opportunity to talk. It doesn't sound like that's the case anymore. But Edmonton has so many holes. They've got to have one heck of a busy offseason here to fill all of them. And goaltending, without question, is going to be one. And Stan Bowman and company are going to have to be a little bit creative in how they fill that.
2: Who do you think is the most upset about this Cassidy situation? Is it the coaches' association? Is it maybe Gary Bettman? Is it just straight up the Edmonton Oilers? Might it be Bruce Cassidy? Like, who do you think this situation is kind of firing up the most?
31: It's from people I've been talking to, and coaches and assistant coaches and so on. It's that group. The coaches' fraternity not being able to explore additional options and opportunities, has them riled up. And I understand, conversely, and from the league's perspective, he's still under contract and he's still being paid. And unless something there happens where, they're withholding money for whatever reason, and that's a whole other legal battle, let alone what's going on with the league, and that's not the case. So from the league side, they're satisfied with, Vegas's decision right now. It's the coaches' side that are, up in arms about it. And again, I understand, I get it from that side of it. But the counterpoint is he's being paid $4.5 million to not work. Just it is what it is, basically.
2: Yeah. What a hard situation. Yeah. Very tough. Very hard to decide how to get out of that one.
31: Right.
2: Are the Nashville Predators ever going to hire a GM, or are they just going to kind of drift in the sea for years?
31: There's been a lot of talk going into the weekend, or there was a lot of talk going into the weekend, that the guy that they're targeting, and some believe that they've already spoken, is Chris McFarland, who's the general manager of the Colorado Avalanche. I reached out to a number of others throughout the league, and some people started to hear the rumor as the days progressed and others hadn't. But it certainly sounds like that's the individual that Nashville has targeted. And it wouldn't just be for a GM role. This would be for a higher executive overseeing hockey operations type of position, which would make sense. Why would he consider leaving one of the best teams despite their 0-3 Western Conference record at the moment? And the opportunity is, again, overseeing hockey ops and I would imagine being paid pretty handsomely to do it. But that seems to be, there was all this talk that Nashville was targeting, at least one individual who was still in the playoffs when the conference finals began. A lot of people thought it was maybe

0: You got it, man. We'll see you.
1: There he is on the Atlas Pizza and Sports Bar guest hotline. Yeah, the Oilers, they're starting goalies on the team right now. I don't know. Could be.
2: I hope not.
1: Yeah, for their sake. Yeah.
3: Because that would be terrible.
1: How many years in the offseason are we talking about the Oilers goaltending? Is this year, what, five?
4: How long has McDavid been there?
1: Yeah, I don't know.
3: Goaltending, defense, depth forwards, coaching, general manager.
1: Is that all?
3: It's just a cycle.
1: So they need a coach.
4: But they won the lottery.
1: They need a bottom six forwards.
4: When they won the lottery, probably the 100th
1: on the blue
4: time.
1: Line. Mm. But other than that, everything's fine.
3: Everything's fine.
4: Buy out Darnell Nurse.
1: Yep.
4: That'll help. Because you wouldn't have to replace him. And you could easily replace. Like, here's the thing. I can give Darnell Nurse all day, right? Like 9.25, not ideal. But to buy him out, you save like $1.5 million, and you're not getting another defenseman that is as good as Darnell Nurse for $1.5 million.
1: Right.
4: Full stop.
1: Like, who's going to play all those minutes? Yeah, great. Buy him out. All right.
4: Then what?
1: Who's playing all those minutes?
4: It's the same thing. Like, they've been like, we have this problem. We traded it away. But the thing is, we didn't get anything back.
1: Listen, I think Ekholm's going to have a bounce back season in his 53 year season.
3: Yeah,
1: it's going to be good.
3: Like, he's been exactly what they need, but
4: a decade ago.
1: The old gray mare ain't what she used to be, in the word of the Simpsons.
4: Let's go get him out of the time machine, and then he'll be able to help the team.
3: And how many Ty Embersons have they brought in? Like, guys like that, it's like
4: 100.
3: This guy's cheap.
4: Spencer Stastny?
3: Yeah, seriously.
4: Jake Walman, until they gave him $7 million a year?
1: Yeah.
3: Yikes.
1: Well, at least they got...
4: Connor Murphy, exactly that player.
3: Mm-hmm.
1: Yeah. At least they got...
4: Brett Kulak, exactly that player. Yeah. He had to go.
1: Yeah, and they're like, man, we really shouldn't have traded that guy.
4: Sick goal in round two.
1: Yeah, it's like, oh, we really could have used him. But we had to get Tristan Jarry here for some inexplicable reason because he's the answer.
3: Yeah, he played the game in the playoffs.
1: You know what the Oilers management could need? Probably a mental coach.
3: Mm.
1: We'll talk to one next, Pete Fry.
4: Sharp.
1: Not my best work, but not bad. We'll talk to Pete Fry next. Big Show, Russick and Rose, Sportsnet 960, The Fan.
5: Calgary Traffic Update.
6: It has been a fairly quiet but now building ride around the city. This closure lingers in the northwest. It's on Breezebois Drive or 40th Avenue over top of Crow Child Trail. It's from an early morning fatal collision investigation. In the same area, you will find some restrictions. Lanes tightened up on Crow Child Trail, westbound or northbound through Breezebois Drive and 40th Avenue. On the northeast side of things, Deerfoot Trail slows southbound from Stoney to about Country Hills Boulevard. There was also a collision in the northeast at Airport Trail and 60th Street. In the 660 News Radio Traffic Center, I'm Tanya Blakeney. 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
1: 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If you gamble, use your game sense. Habs lost in overtime last night to the Hurricanes and now trail that series 2-1. The goaltender for Montreal, Jakub Dobish, has a mental performance coach. We're going to talk to him right now on the Atlas Pete's and Sports Bar guest hotline. Pete Fry, also former Calgary Dinos goaltender, a Western Hockey Leaguer, and a Devils draft pick, joining us here. Pete, good morning. How are you?
2: Great. Great, guys. Great to be on. Great to chat with you.
1: Oh, well, no, great that you're on with us. How do you become a mental performance coach? Tell us about the genesis of your job, because it's very interesting.
2: You bet. I think now I call myself a transformation specialist on the mental side. Basically, how I got started would be, I was a goaltender. I played 5 years in the Western Hockey League. I was drafted by the New Jersey Devils, and I never played one game in the National Hockey League. And after, when I looked back, I thought the biggest difference was the whole mental side of the game. That's what held me back. Like, for example, when I was drafted, instead of saying this is great, this is awesome, I looked at how many good goalies they had. I thought, oh, I don't have a chance. And so a lot of times I think I would sabotage my success basically because of the whole mental part. And it's everything, especially for a goaltender. So, for example, the last year I played was, well, the second last year, I guess, I played in Sweden. And I played professional in Sweden. And when I came back, I didn't have a contract to go back, and I basically became a manic depressant. And I was talking to a neighbor of mine, like, probably every day for 30 days, and I think they got sick of talking to someone who was depressed. And so they gave me this personal development program. I started listening to it, and everything really changed. And so I started to dive into the power of the mind. And for, oh man, I'd say 30 years, that's, I've just done so much studying of it. I'm not a sports psychologist. I am a specialist on the mental side. I guess you could look at me like, if someone has a heart challenge, they're not going to go to a general doctor, because there's lots of mental coaches, there's lots of sports psychologists. They're not going to go to a regular doctor. They're going to go someone who's a heart specialist, right? So I am basically a transformation specialist, specifically for goaltenders. I do have some Major League Baseball clients as well, too, but they're just based on referrals, right? And I find if I can work with goaltenders, which I think is the most challenging position on the planet with the most uncontrollables, then everything else is easy compared to that.
3: So when we're talking about a guy like Jakub Dobish or another one of your clients, you know, I'm kind of scrolling through the website here. I see names like Joel Hofer's in here, some other very notable players, primarily a lot of young goaltenders. Also, I'm kind of noticing a little bit of a trend here. What is kind of almost like an intake process like when you're kind of getting to know a new client?
2: Great question. The intake process. Number one, I'll give you an example. A Calgarian, a great guy, Jeff Glass. Okay, I'll give you two specific examples. You remember Jeff Glass, right?
3: Yeah.
2: Jeff won World Juniors for Team Canada. He's a Calgary native, super guy, great family. And he was a CHL goalie of the year. Should have played in the National Hockey League when he was 21 or 22. And he reached out to me when he was 31 years old. Eli Wilson, who's a really good goalie coach, former Ottawa Senators goalie coach, works with a lot of great goalies, worked with Carey Price for years. Eli referred Jeff to me. And my first question to Jeff was, what are some mental blocks you have? What do you think's holding you back? And what do you really want? So that's what I dive into. You see, because I believe that from all the studying that I've done from the case studies with my clients, that the biggest challenge for most people is they're not clear on exactly what they want, where they want to go. Yes, they know they want to get better on the ice, but they're not crystal clear. They don't have certainty that they're going to play at the level that they want to play at. And that hinders their performance. So the first thing I had Jeff do was I said, Jeff, and because he basically said, well, I see myself as an almost NHL goalie. And I'm thinking, well, that's the reason probably why he isn't playing the National Hockey League yet. So it's not a clear picture. It's like if you were to fly from here to Hawaii, would you buy a ticket that said almost Hawaii? Right.
3: Yeah.
2: You'd end up in the Pacific Ocean. Anyways, so first thing I said, Jeff, what team you want to play for? And he's like, I can't pick my team. I go, it doesn't matter. That's how your brain works. So I had him write a paragraph of him playing for whatever team he wanted, and he actually picked the Calgary Flames. He's a big Calgary fan against the Edmonton Oilers because Calgarians do not like Edmontonians. That's what I've heard anyways.
3: And correct. So
2: he wrote that paragraph. And anyways, it was really interesting because about a week later he calls me and he's like, because we did a powerful, I'm really a big believer on the subconscious mind. You know, our subconscious mind is everything. We don't learn about that in school. That's where all the power is. Imagine a tiny little golf ball on top of the saddle dome. The tiny little golf ball represents the power of our conscious mind. The saddle dome represents the power of our subconscious mind. Yet our subconscious mind is simply a computer. It cannot judge. It accepts everything. Anyways, so we did a powerful visualization on it. He calls me a week later. He's like, Pete, this works. I go, what do you mean? He goes, well, I'm gassing up at a gas station in Calgary, and guess who's in front of me? I go, who? He goes, Brad Treliving. I go, oh, because at the time, Brad was the GM of the Calgary Flames. And I said, wow, that's pretty amazing. He goes, yeah. So I went and introduced myself to him and stuff like that. And I go, great. Did you tell him you want to be a Calgary Flame? And he's like, no. He's like, should I have? I'm like, you got to play every ace, no matter what. Anyways, Jeff never really got an opportunity with Calgary. He got an opportunity with Toronto, went there. And then a couple months in the season, Chicago picked up, sent him to Rockford, and called me one morning. And he's like, he's super upset, right? He's super upset. He's like, Corey Crawford got hurt. And Jeff is like, they call up the other goalie. I'm like, Jeff, you're closer than ever, believe it or not. Anyways, so at that time, I had him do, and I can send it to you. It's no big deal, but I had him do a 30-day plan of being a Chicago Blackhawk. And I think it was like 26 days later, he played his first NHL game. The neat thing was, when he played his first NHL game, it wasn't for Calgary, it was for Chicago, yet it was in Edmonton against Edmonton. He won the game, got first star exactly like he wrote there. So the power of having a clear picture. Another example is Stuart Skinner, right? I don't work with Stuart anymore, but I worked with him for about 5 years. So the time he was 16 to about 21 or 22. And first paragraph Stuart wrote, believe it or not, it's him. He wrote a paragraph of him being a Pittsburgh Penguin. That was the first paragraph he ever wrote, right? And it's neat because in the paragraph he wrote playing against Edmonton as well too, which was his first game in Pittsburgh. So just the whole power of the mind, when you have that crystal clear picture, your reticular activating system kicks in and you see more of it, and you're going to get better results. You're going to get better results that way.
1: Pete Fry is a mental performance coach, former Calgary Dinos goaltender, joining us here on the Atlas Pizza and Sports Bar guest hotline. Big Show, Russick and Rose, Sportsnet 960, The Fan. Are you kind of saying in a roundabout way that, I don't know, are the margins so thin athletically between all of these goaltenders that what separates them is the mental aspect?
2: Yes, exactly. I will, and a great, well, Connor McGregor says it. He says it's 100% mental, and you know, he's obviously not a goaltender, MMA fighter. He's like 100% mental. Life is an illusion. And he's correct when he says that, because at any one time, you think of it, you could have 10 goaltenders and they're getting ready to play a game like Jakub Dobish game 7 against Tampa. Well, those 10 goaltenders say that could play that game. They all have a different perception of the game, of the pressure, of everything. So at any one moment, we are not responding to reality. We're responding to the movies and the sounds in our head. And if those movies and sounds are know, positive, powerful. You're a great goalie. You're a wall. You feel powerful in the net. And you see movies, pictures of you making saves, and that's all you're noticing. You're going to have success. Whereas a lot of goalies goes to the negative. What if I don't make a save? And then they don't make a save, and then it spirals. After that, I remember working with a Calgary Hitmen goaltender, Cody Porter, back in the day, and he called me after a game, and I guess the GM in Calgary at the time was pretty harsh on him and stuff, and he's like, Pete, you know, things are going well, and then I don't make the first save, and then it spirals downhill after that, right? And anyway, so he had to work on a powerful bounce-back routine, which is key because you think of a goaltender has more controllables than any position on the planet. I don't know. Maybe there is one, but I cannot think of one that has more controllables than a goalie. A goalie can literally do everything perfectly and still not make the save and still get blamed for it. Have 20,000 fans booing them, a red light goes on after. Anyways, so Cody says it goes downhill after that first one, and we just lose. So he put together this bounce-back strategy. It was kind of funny because part of his bounce-back strategy that I got him to do was smile after not making a save. And you think of it, why would someone smile? And he's like, well, Pete, he goes, they put the Jumbotron right on my face and the GM's going to get mad at me and stuff. I go, well, you know, you got to explain it to him because, you know, when you smile, that resets the brain. You're able to bounce back. So, yeah, to answer your question, I ask goaltenders all the time, what percentage of your success is mental? And they will basically say 90%. They'll say 90%. And by the way, a big part of the 90% is confidence. The rest of it mainly is focus. Those are the main two things. There are other components. Those are the main two.
1: We had Mike Vernon, Hockey Hall of Famer, multiple Stanley Cup champion in studio, and he said something that really stuck with me about goaltending. He goes, why would I worry about it when they got to come to me anyway? And I thought that was a great attitude to have.
2: Yeah, and Mike Vernon was a spectacular goaltender. I played against him briefly, I think, when I was 16 in the Western Hockey League. Or when I was called up when I was 15 or something like that. He was spectacular. Not a big guy as well, too, and had huge success in the National Hockey League. The thing I noticed about Mike, I remember watching him play, was his body language. He looked so confident all the time. And that's a big thing for goaltenders, for people, is confidence. That's a huge part of their success. And once again, there's no confidence class in school. It should be taught before anything else is taught. And you can become totally confident. Like right now, here's a question for you. Scale of 1 to 10, and you sound like a confident guy anyway. Scale of 1 to 10, what level of confidence are you at right now?
1: Doing the show?
2: Yeah.
1: Probably at least an 8.
2: I would say you sound really confident, right? So this is a question
1: for the listeners. I would hope so, Pete. I'd be like, hey, Pete, let's ask you some questions.
2: So here's something for the listeners. So let's do it for you, but also for the listeners. This is a powerful exercise. Powerful right. exercise.
1: I'm ready.
2: If you're listening, unless you're driving, just be aware, be careful. But what I want you to ask yourself is, what level of confidence am I at right now? Scale of 1 to 10. Mm-hmm. Confidence, how good I feel and stuff. And once you got that number, what I challenge you to do is, if you're at home, if you can stand up, stand up. If not, if you're sitting, if you're in a car sitting, that's fine. But I want you, unless you're driving, I want you to now, we're going to do two things. Number one is how you move and how you focus on. Look up at the ceiling right now. And as you look up at the ceiling, what I want you to do is put a big smile on your face. Go ahead. And you got to do this right now. So smile.
1: We're doing it.
2: Look up at the ceiling, shoulders back. Stanley got a cape on, like a Superman or superhero cape. And as you're looking up at the ceiling, as you're smiling, start to put powerful pictures in your head for goalies that's making a glove save or a blocker save and say stuff to yourself like, I am destined for ultimate greatness or things like that. Say that powerful stuff to yourself as you're looking up at the ceiling. And as you're doing that, as you're saying that, as you're picturing powerful stuff, try to feel unconfident. Try to feel depressed. Try to feel negative in some way as you're doing that. It's literally impossible. You have to cheat. You got to look down. You got to put your shoulders forward. So we're always working perfectly. If we're feeling unconfident, if we're feeling unhappy, depressed, we are working perfectly to feel that way. And we can change it in an instant through how we move our body, through the images in our head, through what we're saying to ourselves, the pictures in our mind.
1: Pete, how do you watch Jakub Dobiš play games in the Stanley Cup playoffs, knowing that he's your client?
2: Well, yeah. How do I watch him?
1: Yeah. Do you stress out about it? Do you see specific things that you write it down, you note it? How do you watch him play in the Stanley Cup playoffs?
2: I watch him play the same way that I talk to him about playing. And so, for example, and this is a good one, if there's any goalie parents that are listening, when I say goalie has more controllables, probably goalie parent might have more controllables than a goaltender. And a lot of goalie parents get stressed out when they played, when they're watching their son or their daughter play. And so basically when I watch him, number one is I want Montreal to have breakdowns and I want to see him get the shots. So when they have the puck, when Montreal has the puck, and this is what I tell my goalies to.
1: We are watching it very differently, Pete, because I'm a Habs fan. You are hoping for breakdowns. I am the exact polar opposite. But anyway, finish your thought.
2: So because I tell him to do that. So in Jakob's mind, when his team has the puck, I guarantee you he's thinking, turn it over, turn it over, turn it over. And the reason why I got him to do that is because we ultimately walk into the picture we hold of ourselves. So when we have a picture in our head, we're seeing more of that. So for example, when his team has the puck and he's thinking, if he's thinking, get it out, get it out, get it out, then the picture in his head is of the puck being down the far end. So when it's turned over, he would actually be behind the play. But if he's thinking, turn it over, when it is turned over, boom, he's there ready to rock and roll. In fact, a goaltender, Kristen Campbell, I did a lot of work with her. She's from the Prairie. She based in Calgary playing for the Canadian national team, won a gold medal. And so when she called me, she said, Pete, can you do a pregame visualization for me? And can you add the words? Because she followed exactly what I taught. She says, can you add the words? I crave for the turnovers in the visualization. And so when I'm watching him, yeah, I'll do the opposite. I'll reverse the obvious. And, you know, when Montreal has a puck, it's like, great. If they score, great. I just watch all the good stuff that he does, and then I'll just reinforce it.
3: Do you ever talk to your players about, like, relationships with teammates and stuff like that, too? Or is this kind of an individual type of program?
2: It's interesting because, like, I do a powerful, and I think I sent you, did you get a chance to listen to that audio clip that I sent?
3: Sorry, one more time?
2: I sent the little audio clip, and it was basically an audio clip of what I do with say, Jakub before the game. And when you talk about players, I do add it in when I do the visualizations with him and with the other goaltenders. I do add stuff in there, like, you know, you get along well with your teammates and key stuff like that. I won't talk about it that much, mm-hmm. but basically the whole key is because goalies can get into the blame game sometimes, and we've got to be careful because our focus can shift if we do that. And so if your teammates turn it over, just reward them for what they do well. That's it. You can't control what they do. They are attempting to do their best no matter what. But once we get into the blame game, then our focus shifts and it's kind of downhill from there.
3: You've mentioned two guys who have played in Canadian markets with a lot of pressure. Like, Canada's already tough, but Stuart Skinner was also tasked with being the goalie to get Connor McDavid a Stanley Cup or help him win a Stanley Cup. And Jakub Dobiš, the guy right now with this really exciting Montreal Canadiens team and that fan base that always craves more championships. How much more of a challenge have you found it for players to play in a Canadian market or maybe even a market with a significant more pressure than others? Because that I think is something that has to come into effect here.
2: Big time, yeah, for sure. And in fact, on top of them too, I had a Major League Baseball player that basically had people calling. They tweeted his number out on Twitter, and people were calling his house, giving him death threats as well. So, and I think that happened to Stuart Skinner as well too. Now, I wasn't working with Stuart Skinner at the time when all that challenging stuff was happening. But if it ever does happen, if they ever do think of the pressure, I got methods that I'll take them through to relieve it. Basically, give you an example. Give me an example. I work with, and I've worked with on and off, Mads Søgaard. Mads played in Medicine Hat in the Western Hockey League, and he played one game for Ottawa Senators last year against Vegas, who's contending for the Stanley Cup this year. And so here's an example in a situation like that with pressure. Now, Ottawa may not be as pressure cooker as Edmonton or as pressure cooker as Montreal, but it still is. And so he's calling me on the way to his game, and he's like, Pete, I've never felt this nervous. I go, what do you mean? And he said, because what happened was he had gotten in one game before this season, maybe 2 or 3 weeks before this game against Vegas, and it was against Colorado, who's a really good team, and he went in partway through the game. He was in for 5 minutes, didn't come up with three saves, and he got pulled. Now, I watched that game, and all three saves that he didn't make were like bing, bang, boom, pass across the crease and back, and a shot. So no one's really going to blame him, although as a goalie, you still want to make those saves. Anyways, so he said, because I only went in for a bit and I got pulled, he was just, I never felt this nervous. And I'm like, how bad is it on a scale of 1 to 10? He's like, it's about a 10. I said, okay, let's try this exercise. And if there's anyone listening that has something that you don't feel too good about, it could just be a person at work, or, you know, maybe they said something negative or whatever. But anyways, think of that situation. Think of how bad is it on a scale of 1 to 10. So that's what I asked Mads. And he said, well, it's a 10. I said, okay. And when you think of it, is it a movie or is it like a still picture? And he goes, it's a movie. I go, how close to you is it when you think of it? He goes, it's like right in front of me. He said, you know, I see myself potentially not making saves, things like that. I said, okay. So it's right in front of you. It's a movie. What if you do this, Mads? Push it away from you about 5 feet and see what happens. What happens when you push away 5 feet? Does that number 10 out of 10 and kind of badness goes down at all? He goes, maybe a little bit. I go, okay, great. Push it 50 feet away. He goes, what happens? It maybe goes down to a 6 out of 10 now. I go, shrink it down to the size of a postage stamp. And then I had him do this exercise where we shrunk it down. It was really small. And then he'd bring his hand up near his ear. He would punch his forward. He'd breathe in deeply, punch his hand forward, and he would breathe out. And when he breathed out, he would imagine swatting the rest of that little negative image of him feeling so nervous away and replacing it with the movie of him being a powerful wall, right? So he did that about 7 or 8 times, connected his breathing to it and stuff. So he just switched it up to him feeling powerful. Well, he calls me after that game, and he's like, Pete, I didn't get a shot in the game until 6-7 minutes in the game. It was a penalty shot by Mitch Marner. And he said that feeling came back, that negative feeling, and I did that exercise on the ice without bringing my blocker up near my head, but I did that exercise on the ice in my head. And he goes, I shut Mitch Marner down, and I played well the rest of the game. I got first star of the game. Now, so really, just like those goaltenders playing in Montreal, playing in Edmonton, pressure is... it's a perception. It's the movies and sounds in our head. And our perception is our only reality and only our reality. So someone may look at it like there's lots of fans at the game. They're cheering. They're booing. It's a game. It's game 7 of the Stanley Cup Finals and stuff. And they can start to think of all that stuff and get super nervous. Or they can say, hey, listen, this game I'm playing, this is no different than when I go out and play shinny hockey or I'm playing a scrimmage at the start of the year or practicing. The puck is the exact same size. The net's the same size. The ice is the same. Everything's the same. So really, any pressure is simply just, it's in the head. It's in the head. So I think a lot of times, and I actually think Stuart Skinner's been pretty good at handling that, right? I think he's been pretty good at handling that, because there's been a lot of, you know, negative social media and stuff like that, a lot of memes and memes and things like that. But he's been pretty good at that. But yeah, so you got to really work on controlling the movies and sounds in your head. And you do it enough, the mind starts to do it automatically for you.
1: That's really interesting. Pete, a lot of our listeners are going to be golfing now. The weather's warmer. I can't think of a sport that's maybe more mentally demanding than golf, because it's you against you. Like, what are some of the things that you've helped golfers out potentially with? And what are some of the swing thoughts maybe some of our listeners will have if they're struggling with their game?
2: Oh, that's a great question. Well, I know, do you know Peter Martin? He owns Pro Skate Goal in Calgary. Former goaltender,
3: mm-hmm.
2: He's a big golfer, big golfer, big golfer, big golfer. So what I tell Peter is basically, when you're hitting the ball, when you're about to hit the ball, before you hit it, make sure to run a movie in your head. And I challenge all golfers to do this. So imagine yourself in a movie theater, and it's your own movie theater, and, you know, decorate it with your favorite, you know, shots that you've ever taken, little clips of them and stuff, so you feel powerful when you go into it. And then imagine yourself hitting the ball, like going up to hit the ball, but watch it on a movie screen first. Do it differently. This is not what traditional visualization people do. This is, brings it to a higher level. So watch it on a movie screen and watch yourself from the outside, like you're on the screen in the movie theater hitting the ball. And as you watch it, watch yourself, feel free to reach in the movie screen and mold it until you look perfect hitting the ball. And once it looks perfect to you, then go in the movie screen and now from your own eyes, hit it. And then when you do that, then actually physically hit the ball. Now, here's the most important thing. Sometimes you're not going to get the perfect shot. What a lot of golfers do is they respond to the shot that they just took. You can't do that. That's like a goalie responding to a save not made and focusing on that when the next puck is dropped. A lot of golfers are still focused, and they have the movie playing of that negative shot in their head when they're taking the next one. So no matter what happens in that shot, if it's a perfect shot, if it's not, rerun it again as if you had a powerful, perfect shot in your head. If you do that, you're going to continue to get better. For example, there's a study done at the University of Chicago. It was done over in Europe, and I coined the phrase the 23% rule. And basically, so here's the secret, I guess you could say. And I do have a book coming out called Golf Mindset Secrets, but it won't be released for a little bit, but it is written. And basically, this 23% rule came from a study at University of Chicago on basketball players. They had three groups. I'm just going to talk about two because the third group didn't do anything, so it wasn't relevant to the study. The first group was told to practice free throws for 30 minutes a day for 30 days. The second group was told to not touch a basketball, not go near a basketball court, yet visualize getting free throws in 30 minutes a day for 30 days. At the end of the 30 days, they retested them. The group that physically practiced got 24% better. The group that just visualized every day got 23% better without touching a basketball. And so we are always applying the 23% rule for golfers. And it relates to goalies. It relates to golfers. Anyone listening, any sport that you play. For example, if you're visualizing before you shoot, before you take the shot in golf, you hit the ball, well, you're getting 23% better, so to speak. But if after you shoot that and it's not the best shot and you rehearse it negatively in your mind, you're actually getting 23% worse. So you can apply it after, apply it so that you took a powerful shot. Another example is I'm doing a seminar in Vancouver, and there's some goalie coaches in the audience, and I was talking about the 23% rule and how you need to do it before you play your pregame visualization, yet you got to do it after the game as well too. And a lot of times goalies will stop 41 or 42 and they'll focus on the one save they didn't make. They'll replay in their head again and get worse actually. And so a goalie coach comes up to me, and he was Carey Price's goalie coach in the Western Hockey League. And he says, Pete, this is unbelievable because when I work with goaltenders, normally when I talk to them after the game, they'll focus on that one save they didn't make, the goal they let in. And they'll talk about that, where he said, Carey Price was the opposite. He said, we would lose 5-0. And I'm thinking, Carey didn't play that well. So I'd ask him, Carey, how'd you do after the game? And he said, and Carey would say, well, you know, I made this glove save. I made this blocker save, this breakaway save. So I go, I guess after games, without maybe even knowing it, Carey Price was applying the 23% rule and getting better compared to all the other goalies in the league. And obviously it worked for Carey Price, and it'll work for golfers too.
1: Pete, before I let you go, you mentioned how I sound like a confident guy. I'm definitely not confident on the greens. I got the putting yips. I'm going to lay this out for you. I'm a left-handed golfer who right now is putting right-handed because I'm so much in my own head.
2: So you're left-handed putting right-handed. And what's the reason that you're putting right-handed?
1: Because I pull everything when I'm left-handed.
2: Okay. Number one is here's what I would do. And I get Jakub Dobich to do this a lot. Do the same thing for golf. So when are you golfing next?
1: Friday, potentially.
2: Okay, so you're golfing Friday. So here's what I want you to do the night before you golf. I want you to do this. We're going to go back to caveman days.
1: Okay.
2: The cavemen, before they go out on their big hunt, they would draw to communicate. They would draw on the side of the cave walls, you know, themselves, like, say, spearing a boar or a big animal or something like that. And what I want you to do is I want you to do a drawing of you putting. If it's putting you want to focus on, do that. So let's just take putting. Do a drawing of you putting perfectly. Okay, and it doesn't have to be a great drawing. You don't need to be a great artist, but when you're drawing it, it's connecting in your brain. And so you draw that out. And once you draw of you putting, and then what I want you to do is I want you to imagine it, visualize it, like, and see yourself, see that ball in the hole. And before you putt, take a look at the hole. Imagine the, this is what Jack Nicklaus would do, is imagine the ball laid to rest in the cup, the white ball laid to rest in the cup. And then rewind it in your mind from the cup to your putter. So start to think endpoint. A lot of people, when they visualize, they do process visualization, forward visualization. You know, the best golfers walk the golf course backwards. Right? They'll start with the end point and they will back it up. So think, okay, so if I'm going for a certain hole, what does the end point look like? Where am I going to be before that? Where am I going to be before that? And just have that movie, boom. Because remember, you're always applying that 23% rule. Also, when you walk up to hit the ball, be aware of your body language. Like, walk up like you're going to take, walk up like you're Conor McGregor, you know, with his moving his arms or whatever, whatever works for you, but something so you feel powerful every time. Because remember, confidence, your success is 90% mental. Probably 90% of that is confidence. Same thing with hitting the ball. A lot of times we're going up to hit the ball thinking, I'm not a good putter. I never, like things like that. And so we've got to be careful of that, because we're always programming ourselves with our self-talk. So, and I would write some stuff down, like, I am, and fill in the blank, right? Boom. I am a powerful putter. Like, it really does all start from that. Jakub Dobis, before game 7 against Tampa, I had him, I had him do his regular drawing. And so he drew himself. Like he wrote his number down, 75, and then he wrote 88 to the right of it, which is Vasilevskiy's number, and he did a greater signal towards his number, and then he crossed out Vasilevskiy. He wrote the numbers of their three top scorers on Tampa. He crossed them all out, you know, and did a drawing of him dominating. So yeah, you do that, you're gonna get better, guaranteed.
1: Pete, thanks for the free lesson. Absolutely loved it. Mental performance coach.
3: Yeah, just send the bill here, actually.
1: It's, yeah, there, fine. You go. Don't worry about care it. Of Matt Rose. Pete, tell us where we can find you. If a lot of people listening out there, where can they find you?
2: Yeah, you can find me on the web, petefry.net. It's pretty simple, PETEFRY.net. Or Instagram, it's goalie_mindset. TikTok, I think it's Pete Fry Mindset, and the same thing with X as well, Pete Fry Mindset. Or on Facebook, I think it's Pete Fry, the goalie mindset guy.
1: I would love for you to talk to our Brent Cron, because he's told us many times that he couldn't get out of his own way being a professional goaltender for years and years and years. Pete, this is terrific. Let's do it again soon. Thanks for this.
2: Let's do it, guys. Great. Thanks for having me on. I appreciate it. You guys are powerful. Keep doing a great job there.
1: All right, we'll try. Thank you, Pete. There he is.
2: Thanks, guys. Make it a great one.
1: Pete Fry on the Atlas Pete's and Sports Bar guest hotline. Mental performance coach, former Calgary Dinos goalie, Western Hockey Leaguer, Devils draft pick. There you go. Draw a picture of yourself.
3: Yeah.
1: Putting well.
3: Yeah. I'm going to do that for our shows. When I'm expecting a big debate, I'm going to write Rose Russick.
1: Just cross me out.
3: Big cross out.
1: Boom.
3: Greater than,
1: yeah,
3: sign.
1: But a lot of that stuff,
3: sometimes I forget which way it should point.
1: It takes somebody to actually tell you to realize, yes, we do get in our own way too much. And if you keep saying stuff like, I'm bad at this, I'm bad at this, you will be bad at it.
3: I'm interested by kind of his idea of, like, managing your subconscious. Because, like, that's the whole point of it, is that, yeah, like, you can't
4: manage it. That's why it's subconscious.
1: Mm-hmm.
4: But there's ways that you can do it. On the golf trip, one of our friends, a couple too many pops, a little bit of an early bedtime.
1: Mm-hmm.
4: Went in to check on him a little later, and he's got like some YouTube golfer on the TV. He is face down, zonked, like not waking up, but he's got the golf videos going in the background, getting the subconscious going, you know. But I don't know if the subconscious can hear when you've covered it in a dozen beers.
1: That's right.
4: So I was going to get there, but we didn't run. Maybe I'll save that one for next time. Does the subconscious work if it's been sedated?
1: Mm. Just like if you have to study for an exam, if you just play like over the notes and notes and notes while you're sleeping, that doesn't work. I've tried it. I failed miserably. It doesn't work. You should actually do the work and study.
4: Oh, yeah.
1: Yeah, that's probably better.
4: Yeah.
1: Just trying to listen to the notes that you didn't go to class for, it doesn't work.
4: Yeah.
1: Intern Sam.
4: That's surprising to me.
1: Yeah. French Open update straight ahead. Our lock of the day. And how much would you pay for a car of an alien? We'll talk about all that. Big Show, Russick and Rose. Sportsnet 960, The Fan.
5: What? Calgary traffic update.
6: A fairly quiet but now building ride around the city. This closure lingers in the northwest. It's on Breezeblood Drive or 40th Avenue over top of Crow Child Trail. It's from an early morning fatal collision investigation. In the same area, you will find some restrictions. Lanes tightened up on Crow Child Trail, westbound or northbound through Breezeblood Drive and 40th Avenue. On the northeast side of things, Deerfoot Trail slows southbound from Stoney to about Country Hills Boulevard. There was also a collision in the northeast at Airport Trail and 60th Street. In the 660 News Radio Traffic Center, I'm Tanya Blakeney. Tonight's Lotto Max jackpot is $15 million, and there's more. 15 chances to win $100,000. 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
25: 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We don't make the rules. 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

0: 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Sportsnet 960. The Fan, thanks for Pete Pry for jumping on. 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A lot of information there from Pete Pry. 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
1: Well, and there's more. Like, Shan is confident that we barely scraped the surface there. There were things that we needed to get to, apparently.
0: Like what?
2: Like how he... There was apparently he had 20 days to become the goalie of the Habs, and he just kept working with Pete, like, nonstop. His whole journey to the NHL was... It was unlike one we've seen, so... I mean... The guy knows what he's talking about. He's got a lot on his mind.
0: Yeah. There was a lot there. A lot of information there, for sure.
3: I found it very interesting.
0: Yeah, absolutely. It's interesting. Our lock of the day, straight ahead. Also, how much did you pay for a picture of an alien? We'll do that.
1: I thought you said an alien car, a vehicle of an alien.
0: No, I said card.
1: Oh, picture. A card. I thought you said how much did I pay for an alien's car. Listen,
0: is there cars for aliens out there? Probably.
1: I'm a little bit more disappointed now.
0: All right. Our intern Sam's here from MRU.
1: Just the U.S. government. That's the only one we can't trust?
0: No. It's China and Russia and the list goes on. Bill Gates. Hey, Sam.
1: Welcome in.
0: How's working with Matt Rose?
3: It's good.
0: Yeah?
3: I like him so far.
0: Okay. Mm-hmm. So far?
3: So far.
0: You're way ahead of the intern Chris.
1: What do you think of my hairline?
3: You've had a hat on all day.
1: Thank you.
0: All right.
1: I think I had a hat on the entire day. He was here too.
0: Yeah. Because we had a guy, Chris, come in and he was like Matt Rose light. He was like the Timu version of Matt Rose. Mm. So,
1: Timu's generous.
0: Okay. All right. Homeless version of Matt Rose. Is that better?
4: Matt doesn't. He has newer model.
1: Receding
4: hairline.
0: Yeah. He said the guy, first thing he said was Matt had a receding hairline. Like, literally, like, wow. 5 seconds into him being on the air.
3: You don't really just go into that.
0: No kidding.
3: Yeah. Like,
0: yeah, thank you, Sam.
3: Wow.
0: Thank you for being normal.
1: When I left that day, I was like, hey, reach out if you ever need anything, and I didn't give him any information.
0: Mm. None.
4: Yeah. Receding hairline.
0: Yeah, receding hairline. All right, intern Sam, I've tasked you with giving us French Open updates every day for about 45 seconds. Are you ready for day two?
3: Oh, yeah.
0: Gronner, hit it.
3: So yesterday, it is too hot in Paris right now. They're getting up to 33 degrees Celsius.
1: Whoa.
3: Ooh la la. I've read it. They're not going to do any cancellations yet. They've got to go up to like some like 38 degrees where they're starting to consider that.
1: Four-hour match?
3: Keep playing. There actually was almost a four-hour match. Yeah. Get into that. Apparently, it makes shots harder and more bouncy so players can swing full and still have control of the ball.
0: It speeds up the clay.
3: Yeah.
0: Yep.
3: So in men's singles, number 11, Andre Rublev, beat Ignacio Buse in a 3-hour-and-40-minute match in the heat.
0: Okay.
3: That saw a ton
1: of... I bet
3: they
1: were sweaty.
3: Ooh. Yeah. Adam Walton, unranked.
0: I feel like extreme heat and the French don't mix well.
3: I have no idea.
2: I like where your head's at.
3: Unranked Adam Walton defeats number 6, Daniil Medvedev, in 5 sets.
0: He's out in the first round again.
3: In the first round. Both Felix Auger Aliassime and Denis Shapovalov have just started their first round matches, I believe. And number 1 ranked Jannik Sinner is also in action a little later on.
0: Oh.
3: Moving to women's, Canadian Layla Fernandez drops her first round match to Alicia Parks in 2 close sets, 6-4, 6-4.
1: In Boko today?
3: In Boko a little bit later on. And Coco Gauff leads Taylor Townsend.
0: She just won. Yeah, she just won seconds ago.
1: Just gone final. Yeah.
3: Live update, she just beat Taylor Townsend.
1: Good stuff.
3: And that is the report for day 2.
0: Great job, intern Sam. Can I give you some constructive criticism?
3: Sure.
0: Let's lead with the Canadians first.
3: Mm. Okay.
0: In Paris. And then the notable names.
3: Mm-hmm. Sure.
0: We'll do that tomorrow. All right, great job.
3: Works with me.
0: Great job. You ready to do a lock of the day?
1: It's might only be relevant for one more day.
0: Yeah. Well, I don't know. Maybe Vicky and Boko has a big run.
1: Vicky could have a run. FAA's like 4 seed or 5 seed, I think.
0: I don't think he's that high.
1: He is.
0: Really? I got to double check.
1: Because there's a lot of guys that aren't in the tournament.
0: Namely, Carlos Alcaraz is not in the tournament.
1: Yeah, there's some big dogs on big playing.
0: I don't know, but I'm not a doctor. I'm not a medical professional in any way, shape, or form. I'm bad at science. But I'm going to say a wrist is important when you play tennis.
3: Fairly.
0: Especially the wrist you hit all the shots with.
1: Yeah.
0: Yep.
1: Feels to be, yeah.
0: Yep. Checks out. All right, you ready to do our lock of the day?
1: I am. I'm ready to try and get a win here.
0: Yeah, let's do it.
1: What I'm trying to do.
0: Gronner, hit it.
5: 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Must be 18 plus to play. If you gamble, use your game sense.
0: What's the difference about Play Alberta? It's the only casino sports lottery app that sends all the revenue back into the province. When you play in Alberta, it stays in Alberta. Must be 18 plus to play. If you gamble, use your game sense. Shan, what did we do yesterday?
2: Do you want an update of the full thing, George?
0: I would love that.
2: So we got your units. Now, for people that don't understand, betting units, all good. Every bet that is placed, we just say it was with a $1 bet. So
0: a one unit. Yes.
2: A one unit, yes. So if you bet and you lose your bet, it's minus one. However, whatever you get back, then that's what we add to your units. So,
0: well, it's minus one if... Okay, anyway. What? Go ahead. Let's see how you figured it out.
2: So, George,
0: if I took like a minus 130, it's not minus one unit. It's minus 130.
2: Right. Okay.
0: Are you sure?
2: There's a couple different ways you want to calculate this. But
1: I thought you would just, you know what? I'm not doing this.
0: Okay. So hold on.
1: I'm not doing this right now.
0: Okay. No, but I'm going to explain to you. So if you bet something that is plus money,
1: yes.
0: If you bet a unit, let's say you get something. Plus, so you would win plus 158 on that unit. If you bet something that's a favorite that's minus, you would lose that minus 130. That would be against your record.
2: Yeah.
0: Yeah, okay. All right. Go ahead. What are we doing?
2: Right now, George, you're at minus 5.39 units.
0: Oh, boy. Okay.
2: It's okay. You hit a couple bets. You hit the Habs money line and the Donovan Mitchell back when they were still in the playoffs. Matt is minus 4 because he's...
0: He was away.
2: He's 0 for 4.
0: Probably best for your record that you were away.
2: Yeah. Gronner's doing a pretty good job. Barely under even. Barely. We're talking minus 0.28. He's under. I'm at minus 1.04. Pretty close to that line. How about Gronner? Plus 3.75 units.
0: Of course.
2: He's 4-2. Yep. Not bad. He was perfect yesterday. He picked Taylor Hall anytime goal scorer.
0: Yeah,
2: that was at plus 342 yesterday.
0: Thanks, Cron.
2: So that's our biggest win so far. I did have...
0: Cursed him when they scored.
2: Yeah, I had the Hurricanes and the Habs going to overtime.
0: Yep.
2: So that one hit. That felt pretty good. Connor had his...
0: That was a really good bet.
2: His Ben Brown under 1.5 earned runs. That one hit yesterday as well. So a better day for the boys.
0: National League Baseball. It's easy for me today. I'm doubling up on the Vegas Golden Knights. I'm going to take them on the puck line minus 1.5 at plus 217. This could be an instance where if Vegas is up here in the third period by one or two goals, Colorado's going to pull the goalie. Empty net central here. Give me the Golden Knights to finish off the sweep here. I'm going to take them minus 2.17, plus 2.17 on the puck line. And I'm taking Mitch Marner over 1.5 points at plus 169. I think Mitchie Marner could have another big game here. Empty nets galore for the Vegas Golden Knights. Listening to Jared Bednar's post-game comments after game 3, they're beat. He sounded defeated. McKinnon's banged up. McCarr's not even remotely close to being 100%.

0: I see no world where the Colorado Avalanche gets swept. I refuse to believe it. I'm taking a parlay of the Avalanche money line. If they're to win, Cale Makar will be involved. So I have his over 0.5 points. And I'm adding Josh Manson over 0.5 blocks. Ooh. He's a defensive defenseman. And he has had a block or more in every game in this series so far.
1: All right.
0: That plus 183.
1: Locked that in. Locking Gronar, where are we going?
2: I don't know why you guys watched the Western Conference Final. That's essentially over when you could watch Reds-Mets tonight.
3: Oh, yeah,
1: love it.
2: Now, I do have a question for you guys. Who is the war leader for the Cincinnati Reds this year?
3: I'm going to say TJ Friedl. Does Eugenio Suarez still play there?
0: Is it Sal Stewart?
2: No, you're all wrong, and none of you are particularly close. It's Chase Burns.
3: Oh.
2: 2.9 acquired war so far this season. And a 1.83 ERA. In his last five starts, he's gone at least six innings and given up a max of two earned runs. So I am taking Chase Burns to get the win tonight over the New York Mets plus 137.
1: Love it. Lock that in. There's our lock of the day.
3: We just do one now?
1: Alberta. Oh, no, sorry. I had two of mine. You have another one?
3: Oh, I did.
1: Okay, yeah. Go ahead. Sorry.
3: Scott Wedgwood under saves, 23.5. Might not even start. The Golden Knights don't get a whole lot of shots. Maybe he gives up 3-on-5 early and he gets pulled. That's an under.
1: Okay.
3: I could see a lot of situations where you catch the under, and I got it at minus 109.
1: My apologies, Shan.
0: There's a debut in the MLB with the LA Dodgers. It's Eric Lauer.
1: Oh.
0: He's making his Dodgers debut.
1: Yeah.
0: I'm taking his under 4.5 strikeouts.
3: Are they giving him an opener?
0: It's him. Yeah, it's a great question. So maybe he goes out there and puts up 17 strikeouts because there's no opener, because that's how he talks about himself. But I'm also taking Shohei Ohtani over 1.5. You got Kyle Freeland on the mound. He's 1-5. A ridiculously high
1: ERA. 1.5 total bases?
0: 1.5 total bases.
1: Okay, yeah. All right, lock that in.
0: Lock it in.
1: Gronar, sorry, my apologies.
2: That's all right. So I'm going back to Mets, Reds, and the New York Mets. Well, they stink. They're 10 games under 500. No, yeah. Francisco Alvarez. No Francisco Lindor. No Louis Bob Jr. No Jorge Polanco. Bo Bichette looks like a shadow of his former self. So I'm also going to take the New York Mets to score under 3 runs tonight off of Chase Burns. Minus 109. That's not a parlay, but I am calling that the Bo Bichette bundle.
1: I love it. There is our lock of the day, brought to you by Play Alberta. What's the difference about Play Alberta? It's the elite casino, sports, and lottery app that sends all the revenue back to the province. So when you play in Alberta, it stays in Alberta. It must be 18 plus to play. If you gamble, use your game sense. Before we go, saw this today. What's the most famous trading card, sports card of all time, Matt Rose? Do you know?
3: Would it be like a Jordan rookie card? Or
1: It's the Honus Wagner, right?
3: Honus Wagner?
1: Yeah, you've never heard of that baseball card?
3: I know the name, but...
1: Yeah. I think the Honus Wagner baseball card is valued, what, at $8, $10 million now?
0: I didn't know about this either.
1: You didn't know? It's
3: 1909.
1: Yeah.
3: It's drawn. It's not a photo.
1: Yeah. And how much is it worth?
3: I know
1: Bruce McNall at one point had one.
3: $7.25 million in 2022. So since then, maybe has been traded, but that's just a really quick look here.
1: Yeah. That's probably the most famous sports card.
3: Why?
1: Of all time, because it's so rare as well.
3: Was he good?
1: Yeah, he was good.
3: Oh. Best overall shortstop in baseball history.
1: Yeah.
3: From 97 to 17.
1: 1897.
3: Yes, that's important to know. Yes.
1: Not 1997.
3: Yes, sorry. 1897. Good point by you. Yep, that's
1: right. We know the alien Victor Wembanyama. According to the New York Post yesterday, a Victor Wembanyama rookie card sold for $5.11 million yesterday. $5.11 million. Apparently, it is a gem mint PSA 10 grade, which is the perfect card. It's cut perfectly. It's in incredible mint condition. Can't be any better. And apparently it's a Panini Prism 1/1 black parallel rookie card. So this card is only 1/1 in the world. And it's worth $5.1 million. And it came out in 2023-24. And somebody sold the original one for $860,000. And now yesterday went for $5.11 million. A one-of-a-kind Victor Wembanyama.

0: rookie card. What do you do with that card? Like, I guess if you're uber rich, you just leave it on your desk at work. Like, I don't.
1: I have it. Look at me.
2: No, dude. When people own these, you don't tell anybody where it is. Well, that's how your house gets robbed.
0: Yeah. Also, that was another thing that they didn't say who the seller was and who owns it.
2: Yeah. Like, usually these are like in Swiss lock boxes.
0: Yeah.
2: Underground and through like 50 layers of security. Because once again, like that thing is becoming more valuable by the moment.
0: Yeah. I don't think it was in a pack of gum when I used to buy hockey cards as a kid for 27 cents.
2: Mm. Dude.
0: A pack.
2: So have you listened to any of... You haven't. Have you listened, Shannon, to any of Jeff Passan's new podcast?
1: No.
2: Sources tell Jeff Passan. It's the one that I've talked about with Dave Roberts and the John Schneider interview. Right.
1: He's good, though.
2: He did one of his latest episodes with Mizorowski, the new young pitcher for
0: the Brewers.
2: The Brewers.
0: Yeah.
2: And who just throws gas. Like,
0: yeah, he's
2: just
0: excellent.
2: An absolute dog.
0: Yeah.
2: And he is obsessed with Pokemon cards. Like the idea of collecting them, grading them, searching for them and everything. And apparently this is a crazy thing in a lot of baseball guys where there's this huge community amongst the baseball players where they'll go to a city and they'll try and find like card shops that are like, you know, outside the big metro area so they can track down all these cards. And they opened up packs with Passan on the podcast. Like, it was pretty cool to listen to. As someone who used to dabble as a kid and like was so stoked when I was allowed to get a pack of Pokemon cards when we went to Walmart to get like groceries or something. It just, it really hit home for me.
0: We had Ken Reed on we've had Ken Reed on many times, and he's a big hockey card guy too.
2: For sure.
0: But $5.11 million for
2: the reason
0: Victor
2: I brought
0: Wembanyama.
2: That up is they made Passan open a pack of the old Topps baseball cards, and he actually ate the piece of gum. It was from
0: nice.
2: It was from the 90s.
0: Oh, nice. Who did he get there?
2: He said it just disintegrated in his mouth.
0: Oh, nice.
2: And he swallowed it.
0: I used to love that gum. It was tasty. Got it, need it. All right, what do you got coming up in the 9 o'clock hour?
1: Well, we're obviously going to talk about the game tonight. Do we see the Avalanche falling to the Golden Knights in 4 games, which is shocking? There's also a bit of a Calgary Flames jersey news. Some rumors came out about next year, and we'll have a discussion about the jersey situation for the Flames. Is it time to move on?
0: Yeah, all right. That's it for us. Don't forget, with Play Alberta, backing your own team goes beyond betting the Stamps and Flames. 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Either you win or Alberta wins. 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We'll be back tomorrow. Have a terrific Tuesday. Bye. See ya.
3: Sit, Ubu, sit. Good dog.
4: Calgary traffic update.
5: Still have the closure in the northwest at Brisebois Drive. It's over top of Crowchild at 40th Avenue with an overnight fatal collision investigation that does continue. The crash initially happened about 1 o'clock this morning, affecting Crowchild and Brisebois. Now, Crowchild Trail is reopened. Westbound lanes are narrowed, however, and then Brisebois Drive is closed. In the same area, well, not far from there, I guess, there was a crash at 37th Street and Bowness Road. 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
1: Calgary, welcome to the worst day of the week. It's Tuesday, but don't worry, not all negative. We're here to make it better for you.
21: You're welcome.
1: No, we can't say that yet. We say that at the end of the show. Things could go wrong.
21: Yeah, I visualized it.
1: I've also visualized it. I have a picture in my head. Mm-hmm. I was picturing myself making putts yesterday.
21: You know what? When he had us like stand up and look to the ceiling, it worked.
1: Oh, yeah. It worked. It's true. So, first of all, we're all in the studio. Connor's in the other room, and we're all standing there looking up at the ceiling, smiling. And I just kept like peeking over the security guard because it looked like we were being taken by UFO. It looked like we were being abducted.
21: Exorcism.
1: Someone walked by. If I walked by a room and there were five people standing there straight with their hands on their hips staring at the ceiling, I'd probably be a little freaked out.
21: Yeah.
1: I'd be a little weirded out by that. But no, it did work. Like, he told us, like, okay, now be sad. And you're like, I can't. I'm smiling and looking at the ceiling and thinking about how awesome.
21: No, it worked. That was I don't know if I want to quite call it enlightening, but it was a thought-provoking chat, right? Like,
1: yeah.
21: I was thinking the whole time. And, like, I'm not someone who's skeptical of that. I'm just not really someone who practices or ever really thinks about it.
1: Sure.
21: And then it was a lot of food for thought.
1: Right. I find his field of work very interesting. I had a pretty good chat with him yesterday. Also, my mom is a psychologist, and the amount of times where she'd hit me with like two sentences, and I'm like, I hate that you're right. You're very right. I have been thinking about this incredibly wrong, and it's probably why it's happening. Whatever, mom. Love you.
21: What a mom's now.
1: She's the best. So yeah, I was on the course yesterday. I was trying to picture myself hitting good shots. I did. Felt good. I'm getting nervous for my golf trip.
21: Mm-hmm.
1: Getting nervous.
21: Start visualizing.
1: I'm visualizing.
21: Visualize.
1: I don't know. I don't know if I'm going to draw myself because I have no artistic talent. Like
21: Shan, greater than dad, X out.
1: Well, we're on the same team. So maybe
21: you
1: I'll
21: gotta be the alpha.
1: Well said, actually. I have zero artistic talent. It blows me away when people are like, yeah, I can draw and sing and paint. I'm like, oh, good for you. I did a painting that should take a normal person 45 seconds. Took me 3 hours. It's embarrassing. This text says, worst day of the week. Never heard of Taco Tuesday. Gone to a movie for $2. Like, it's 6 days till the next Monday. Hooray. That's Greg in Martindale. The reason I say
21: Greg,
1: Tuesday
21: is it 1960? $2 for a movie.
1: Greg, I don't know where.
21: Actually, you know what? They might be running a Toonie Tuesday thing. Somewhere.
1: Really?
21: There's something about Tuesdays in movie theaters. I might have to take that.
1: I know that is a thing with movie theaters. I have a hard time going to movie theaters. I'm going to say it.
21: Really?
1: I'm going to say it. I used to love going to the movies. Mm-hmm. I have issues when someone's on their phone. I have issues when people are talking in the movie theater.
21: Sure.
1: I have problems, okay?
21: Kick in the back of your seat. That's the worst.
1: Right? So, like, I have problems. Mm-hmm. And if my senses get distracted, then I can't. We watched the Barbie movie. Great movie, by the way. I almost cried. I'll say it. And we went with a few people from 960, and there were a bunch of kids on their phone, which I get it. Like, they're kids at the Barbie movie. And I was so distracted. I was holding my hand by my face, covering the side where the light was coming from their phone. Mm-hmm. And then I was thinking, like, wow, I do have problems.
21: I saw a thing on X the other day. And, you know, I mean, I don't know when was the Barbie movie the last movie you went to? But in the movie theaters, the Cineplexes, right? I'll say the name. They've got this like pre-ad, like don't be Tommy Texter,
1: yeah.
21: Sammy Snapper, the yapping person, right? Who and they had one person, someone's taking that selfie with the flash on. Who is the worst? Like obviously, I think if someone's egregious enough to take a photo with the flash on, they like, you know, they kind of deserve to be shot on the spot.
1: Okay. Yeah. That's a little further than I would go, but yeah.
21: What's the worst? Talking on the phone, kicking the seat.
1: It's the light. It's if I see a light, it's the talking.
21: But
1: phones
21: can get dim enough nowadays and you can hide it. It doesn't bother me too much.
1: Yeah.
21: But if someone's talking, yapping right behind you.
1: You're right.
21: Yeah.
1: Sam, you want to jump in, settle the debate? What's the worst at the movie theater?
0: I really don't like getting the back of my seat kicked.
1: Oh, okay.
21: No, those are like tight one and two for me.
1: Yeah, like they're like pushing up their foot against the back of your seat.
21: A few years ago, there were like eight kids behind me and their parents were with them and like would not shut up or stop. And that one kid kept kicking my seat. Eventually, I just turned around and looked at him and that was it.
1: Yeah.
21: Yeah.
1: It's effective.
21: Yeah.
1: Anyways, I'm glad I got that out. I feel better. This is what I mean. It's Tuesday. We have to get things out. Kate says loud eaters. Great point. I my roommate, love him. Great guy. My old roommate. I used to leave the room, let him eat. Like, it's okay. Love you, Jack. It's one thing I can't do it. I have the sensory things, okay? Can't watch a movie when it's like that. Anyways, thanks for texting in. It's a Tuesday. It's the worst day of the week. We're here to make it better for you. If you have something to get out, get it out right now. Go ahead. You can text us if you want. Text us your problems. Well, not all of them. Just if you have serious problems, maybe go to someone that can help you. I can't. We're not educated. Also, speaking of not educated, we didn't expect the Avalanche to be down. 3-0 to the Golden Knights. As a matter of fact, we were very confident that wouldn't happen. I'm incredibly shocked that we're at the point where we're talking about the Avalanche potentially being eliminated in 4 games. And here we are. That game goes tonight, 7 o'clock. I still refuse to believe that the Avalanche will be done in 4. We did our locks of the day. I'm taking the money line. I think the Avalanche will pull it out somehow. Somehow. But we're hearing that there's potential McKinnon might not be playing a ton. Maybe get some power play looks. Like, this has all gone downhill. And injuries are a part of it. But do you think that with this Avalanche team, being down 3-0, regardless of the injuries, because of what you have, both on defense, the tandem and goal, and the other forwards you have, I have an issue with the Avalanche being down 3-0. We have not seen 100% of what they've had.
21: What do you mean you have an issue with it?
1: Because this team is better. Mad. I'm mad.
21: Okay.
1: I'm mad because I was so confident. And I also don't like Vegas. Like, we had this conversation. Yes, if Vegas wins the cup, the Flames get the... If Vegas goes to the Stanley Cup final and loses, like, come on. It's like why do we have to live in eternal pain here in Calgary? Why can't we just have something? So that's part of it. I
21: what are you talking about? You got the 6th overall pick too.
1: I know, but I want another first round pick in 2028 here.
21: Be grateful.
1: More talent. Yeah, you're right. I'm so happy for 6th. Anyways, do you think it's fair though to criticize the Avs team despite the injuries?
21: Yeah, I can criticize the goaltending. It hasn't been good these first 3 games.
1: Yeah. I know.
21: And if they get some better goaltending, they probably at least, I would say, win game 3, right? And yeah, the Makar injury, huge. The McKinnon injury in game 3, mm-hmm. huge. Probably the nail in the coffin. I guess Nekash is banged up too, right? Those top three players on the team, definitely top 2, arguably top 3,
1: mm-hmm.
21: banged up. Like, that's an issue. And yet they've been in most of these games, right? And the goaltending hasn't got them there. So I can criticize that. But yeah, other than that, it is tough, right? It is tough with injuries to your 2 best players, yeah. arguably 3 best players. And at sometimes it's kind of just the way it goes, right? They'll obviously look at it as a failure, right? It was Stanley Cup or bust, but sometimes, like, they'll never accept that, but sometimes this is how the cookie crumbles,
1: mm-hmm.
21: you know? And really the only thing I can be super critical of, the power play, one, but that's been a problem all year. And they haven't gotten the goaltending this series, right? So,
1: fairly important when you get to the playoffs.
21: Yeah, all that compounded with the fact that without your, you know, Nekash, McKinnon, Makar, you're not going to be able to outscore your problems.
1: Yeah.
21: And that's where we find ourselves.
1: That's true. Because, like, the Avalanche have never really been outscoring their problems. They've just been a great team. And now goaltending is poor. Like, at least, and beginning of the playoffs, it was fine. Obviously, against LA, it was all right. They had some tight games against LA, but swept them. And then they had a quick series against Minnesota where the goaltending was good. And you get to Vegas where, I mean, if I'm looking at pure goal-scoring ability, are we not taking the Wild over the Knights? I don't think it's all that far apart, but you look at the top end guys being Boldy, Kaprizov, Hughes, and you can go down the list. Like, yeah, they were missing a couple players, but and Vegas has Eichel, and Marner's playing out of his mind. Mm-hmm. Sorry to say that, but Marner's playing great. You've got Dorofeev, who's a goal scorer to the truest form of that title, and it's just too. I don't see the Vegas Golden Knights being that much better than the Minnesota Wild yet. They're giving them absolute fits. And the Avalanche, the fact that they blew in a 3-0 lead, like, that's completely unacceptable. But this Golden Knights team is showing a lot more than we expected.
21: Yeah. Yeah. Like we talked about yesterday, it's the coach has invigorated them and they're getting good, really good to great goaltending this postseason.
1: Yeah. Yeah.
21: Right. And now some injury luck goes your way, compounded with the fact that you're relatively healthy playing, you know, two quality teams, I would say, in Anaheim and Utah, but not teams that are going to, you know, the first 2 rounds wasn't a war for Vegas.
1: Yeah.
21: And, you know, whereas Colorado, yeah, they got through it in 5, but it was a very physical series, a very physical 5 games against Minnesota. And the Kings, well, that's what they want to do, right? They want to trap it up and slow you down. And you mentioned the tight games in that series. Yeah, they came out with the sweep, but yeah, some tight games in there. They eventually handled business, but just a bit more wear and tear through Colorado's path. And,
0: yeah.
21: And it's came to roost a bit. And like, there is some luck involved in that too, don't get me wrong. But
0: it's part of the playoffs.
21: Path has a little bit to do with it as well.
0: Sure, it's a part of the playoffs. Like, and injuries happen, and that's why you get depth. Like, can you plan for your top guys to get injured? No, you can't. But it's why you bring in depth, and they have enough of that. Nazem Kadri knows what it's like to play a ton of minutes, especially as a center. If McKinnon's not playing much, he'll do that, right? Like, Natchez has been on a Carolina team where he was the speedy option with skill, and was used as such.
21: Mm-hmm.
0: Makar's injury is unfortunate, but it's like, we're not just talking about, you know, Kadri and Natchez having to step up. It's Brock Nelson too. Like, I was brought in to be a bona fide 2C who could play in all situations and could produce a ton. He's not doing that all that well.
21: I think, well,
0: Brock Nelson was really good in New York.
21: No, I think regular season anyways, he's exceeded expectations in Colorado.
0: No, sure. I'm talking playoffs right now.
21: Sure.
0: That's it.
21: Yeah, okay.
0: Because these playoffs, he's taken a huge step back. Like, he was on Team USA, and he was good.
21: Mm-hmm.
0: But yeah, like, 33 goals, 32 assists.
21: Yeah, 32 goals, 33 assists in the regular season.
0: Yeah.
21: Yeah, that's pretty good from the 2C. I don't know. I disagree with that. I think, yes, he hasn't performed to his regular season standard in the postseason, no question about that. I think he's suffering a little bit from a case of raised expectations from a great regular season and a good stint in Colorado thus far.
0: Okay, fair. But thing is, like, all of his career has been as steady as can be, which is exactly what you want from a 2C. He's 34 years old. He's been doing this for a long time. His playoff numbers with the Islanders and the way he played with the Islanders, for some reason, I really like the Islanders, especially like John Tavares being there.
21: He'd be built the only one.
0: I understand that. But his numbers with the Islanders are fantastic. He was a playoff performer. That was part of his game, is that he could step up in the playoffs, no issue. And now with Colorado, like, last year he had 4 assists in 7 games. Okay, sure. This year, 2 goals and assist in 12 games. And he's also taking undisciplined penalties. That's where I'm a little shocked here. Is, you know, you bring in Brock Nelson. He was one of the hot commodities in the NHL. And
21: you are right. They need more than 3 points out of the guy.
0: Yeah.
21: Without question.
0: But they also don't need the undisciplined penalties. Like, those have been bad too. In big moments, and they've led to goals. I don't know. Because I like Brock Nelson a lot as a player. It's frustrating how good he was at the Olympics, being like a fourth liner. And I don't understand how it's dropped off this much. We always hear about, hey, you know, this guy's playing with like a fractured finger and all this. And I feel for everyone that's going through injuries. It's part of the beauty and the pain of the Stanley Cup playoffs, right? But we haven't heard anything about Brock Nelson other than he's just playing like garbage.
21: Yeah, I'd like to see his stats pre and post trade deadline, because it has, since the trade deadline, gotten to be a crowded forward and center group too, right? You acquire Kadri, you acquire Nick Waugh, and he's certainly more capable offensively than Nick Waugh, but I think the addition of Kadri's gotta eat into like some power play time, right? Some offensive puck touches, right? Yeah. If they're playing on the second power play together, although I think Kadri was playing on the top unit.
0: Yeah, he was.
21: So that might have bumped Nelson down too, right? So I'm not saying that like it's fact, but it'd be an interesting thing to look at, because you're right. Coming off that regular season, you not only expect, you need more than 3 points.
0: Yeah, absolutely. Okay, Habs and Hurricanes yesterday, game 3. The Hurricanes pull out a win in overtime. Andrei Svechnikov gets his second of the playoffs. Bit of a weird one. Really good screen in front by Sebastian Aho, the forward, not the defenseman. Svechnikov gets the goal, and the Hurricanes take a 2-1 lead. And yeah, like, the last two games have gone overtime. It's a tight series. It's interesting because it's a tight series with two teams that play so differently.
21: Mm-hmm.
0: And I think I've made my determination on this series. The way the Hurricanes play, we know this. It's similar to the Florida Panthers, different in a little way. They're not like completely nasty. I mean, they were throwing some big hits.
21: They don't get away with murder out there.
0: It's true. I mean, a couple plays you could have called a penalty yesterday. I'll admit that. I have no problem saying that. But it's also the playoffs, and it's not called this tight, and we know that. So, anyways, the Hurricanes play that similar style to the Florida Panthers. Florida Panthers are ruthless. The Hurricanes are relentless, is what I would say. And
1: The Habs can easily come back and win the series. I say that. I know they're not getting a ton of shots. You look at game one, it was the Hurricanes pressure them in their zone, and then all of a sudden, it's a bad read, and then Demidov's flying up the middle. Suzuki's up the middle. These guys are gone. It's a two-on-one. Like, that's how the Habs can win this series. And there were moments to do it, but Carolina swarmed them yesterday, and they didn't have a chance to get the puck out. That was the issue.
2: Mm-hmm.
1: So, I mean, like 24 minutes with one shot on goal, and that was after they had credited a shot that was kind of on net. Like, that's what the Hurricanes do. And it still went to overtime. You didn't get anything close to the best of the Habs. They had their chances. Suzuki and Matheson both had a real good chance to end it in overtime. I think the Habs can easily come back in this series.
21: Oh, yeah, that series isn't over.
1: No, not at all. I just think...
21: Don't get me wrong. But the Habs finally, in a game where they were woefully outplayed and only mustered 12 shots, 13 now, I guess. That's changed since the end of the game. 13 shots in three periods of play,
1: yeah,
21: plus overtime. That's not going to get it done, I would say, like 9 times out of 10, maybe even worse odds than that. And yet, so Dobish has been getting the job done for him.
1: Yeah.
21: In, you know, consecutive game sevens where they've gotten outplayed. Now, this isn't a game seven, but they were kind of woefully outplayed. And finally, Dobish isn't able to stop the final one to get them across the line, right? Obviously, couldn't see that one. That's not on him. And the result of the game either certainly isn't on him. I thought he was very good again.
1: Yeah.
21: Now, the amount that Carolina puts on that inflates the numbers a little bit, but you still got to stop him.
1: Yep.
21: Right? And there is a fatigue factor getting wear down in there as well. And he's been up to the task, and I think he was up to the task in last night's game as well. But you do got to start probably to be a little bit worried if you're Montreal, right? Like, the final round in game seven wasn't your best effort. You got through it.
1: Yeah.
21: But like, once again, outplayed, got away with it in overtime. Game one, you beat a clearly rusty Hurricanes team, right? And then game two and three, you've been kind of not dominated, but you've been the worst team in both of those games.
1: Outclassed is what I would say. And it's not like, I don't think the Habs are a worse team than the Hurricanes. Like, I think the Hurricanes are the true meaning of what a team is, right? It's four lines, it's three pairings that it doesn't really matter who's on the ice. They all play the same. Like, you know, your top guys are going to try and chip in a little more offensively, but like, you can't tell me that Svechnikov and Aho don't get involved physically too, right? Like, so that's what the Hurricanes do. The Habs have better top end talent. I would rather have guys like Demidov, Suzuki, Caulfield on a 2-on-1 on a breakaway than most of the Hurricanes, right? Like, that's where the Habs have the advantage. But I saw, especially in game three, with the mistakes that they made in the third period. The third period was full of chances, especially for Carolina. And then overtime, of course, a mistake leads to the game-winning goal. That's the first time in these playoffs we've seen the Habs look like an immature team. Because I think they've looked mature since the start of the playoffs. You played the Tampa Bay Lightning, who've had a ton of experience and have matured throughout the playoffs. Dobish, as a 24-year-old, and the way that they've played in front of him have let him make the saves and given him angle as well, also understanding he's playing at a very high level. So it's the first time I saw the Habs look inexperienced, immature, and I think that's what Carolina can do to you. I easily think Montreal can bounce back from this, though. I'm not deeming this one an ugly look for the Habs. It's two overtime games that don't go your way, okay?
21: Sure. I would counter that, though, with if they had not won those games and been bailed out by their goaltender in successive game sevens, would we be saying that, right? Like, would we say just maybe a little immature, right? Because they were outclassed in both of those games and got away with victories, which credit to them for grinding it out. But a lot of that has to do with a couple all-time goaltending performances.
1: No, right? It's true. Dobish has looked good, but at the same, like, to the same token, he's a big part of the team. And it's not like they have a tandem, you know what I mean? They have named him the starting goalie. Yep. It's yours. And
21: he's ran with it.
1: He's ran with it. And when you have that full confidence and the full trust in you as the goaltender, then you play a different way. We've seen it, right? Like, it happened to Bobrovsky when he took the reins again and went on to win two Stanley Cups. So, this is an interesting series. I think it's been kind of what we expect, right? Like the one Habs win was they took over offensively and were running wild and the Hurricanes couldn't do much about it. And then the Hurricanes weathered the storm and shut it down pretty quick. And they grinded a couple overtime wins. Don't forget, the Hurricanes in the Eastern Conference Final have lost a ton of overtime games. Most of the games against Florida was Matthew Tkachuk scoring in overtime and then walking off the ice, just opening the door and getting out of there. It happened with the Rangers too. Like, overtime's been a bit of a demon for the Hurricanes. The fact that they've got two now, mm-hmm. that's a big deal.
21: Yeah, no, certainly they've done enough to get it across the line.
1: Yeah,
21: right. And I don't know. Like, yeah, they're certainly the more experienced of the two teams in this series, right? We're talking about Montreal maturing. Carolina's been there. They haven't done it yet, but they're trying to, right? And they know, I guess, maybe how to play these games a little bit more than Montreal would have.
1: Mm-hmm.
21: So, yeah, it is a fascinating series for all those reasons.
1: Yeah.
21: Now, George was saying earlier, too, that, like, oh, Montreal could be up 3-0 in the series. Like, they could also be kind of down 3-0 too, right? Like Carolina had 12 days off before game one.
1: George is a little biased.
21: Yeah.
1: His brain is a little skewed.
21: Yeah. So like that's, you know, pump the brakes. And it's not like Montreal is the better team in three.
1: No, I mean they've been getting swarmed. Like mm-hmm. that's been the case in games 2 and 3. They have a goalie that's playing well and they do capitalize on their chances, and that's why we've had 2 overtime games. I do want to take a break. Now before we go, 960-960, that's our text line, and I want to hear from you. We want to hear from you, especially intern Sam. Sam is dying for this. So we have a couple rumors about what the Flames jersey situation could be next year, specifically with the alternates. My question to you, 960-960, we'll get to your text at the end of the show. Do you want the Flames to change jerseys? Do you have ideas what they should be? Do you want them to change the home and the way? Do you want them to change the alternates? Do you want some new jersey? And if you have any ideas, send your text in 960-960. We'll get to that around the corner, and I got a couple of rumors for you. It's Shan, it's Connor, it's intern Sam. 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
5: Still have the closure in the northwest at Brisebois Drive at Silvertop of Crowchild at 40th Avenue with an overnight fatal collision investigation that does continue. The crash initially happened about 1 o'clock this morning, affecting Crowchild and Brisebois. Now, Crowchild Trail is reopened. Westbound lanes are narrowed, however, and then Brisebois Drive is closed. In the same area, well, not far from there, I guess, there was a crash at 37th Street and Bowness Road. 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
1: Welcome back to Big Show Plus on a Tuesday, the worst day of the week. But don't worry, we're here to make it better for you. Shan Vergie and Connor Gronstahl. We have intern Sam with us as well. And I asked you before the break, keep the text coming in, 960, 960. Couple rumors about jerseys around the NHL. Do you think the Flames should change their jerseys? Should they add an alternate? Should they change the alternate? Do you think they just leave it as is? Are you a fan of the retro home and away with Blasty and call it a day? I would understand if that's the case. But 960, 960, get your text in. Now, this is all stemming from a couple rumors we got over the last few days. It's been going on for about a week. There's rumored hometown remix jerseys, similar to the reverse retro, where they did two versions of that. We got some really good ones. We got some really bad ones. Thank you, Detroit Red Wings. Those were terrible. There have been some questionable ones. We've also seen some really good jerseys come out of that. So the hometown remix. Now, of the leaks, we've seen two of them. The Islanders and the Panthers. These are not confirmed. The Panthers are just pink and yellow, which is completely disgusting. Remember the Panthers?
2: Yeah.
1: The Panthers blue jersey they did?
2: Mm-hmm.
1: Flop.
2: Well,
3: it was fine.
2: I mean, they wore blue forever before that. Are you talking like verse retro?
1: I'm talking the
3: light blue.
1: No, the light blue with like the palm tree.
2: Oh yeah.
1: That drove me up the wall. Anyways, the Islanders and the Panthers, those are the two jerseys that have kind of come out with this with these rumors. Now, they also, there's a color template, and you see some normal ones like, yeah, the Sabres are, you know, dark blue with some white, and the Flames are red with some white. And then you're like, the Ducks are green, the Blackhawks are green. You're like, what? The Maple Leafs are like a cream color. Like, what? So
2: you don't understand, Shan,
1: what's
2: is that the Ducks reverse retro alternate, whatever they come out, is automatically going to be their best jersey.
1: I think the Ducks jerseys are completely fine. I quite like their home and aways. Mm. The orange is nice. They're Orange County.
2: It's nice.
1: Okay. I think people are a little skewed here because the jersey matchup between the Flames and the Ducks is awful. I'll admit that. No problem. When the Flames and the Ducks play, it looks terrible.
2: But if I wanted to go stare at the face of the sun, Shan, I'd go outside.
1: I'm sure you have.
2: Sometimes.
1: I don't. I wear strong sunglasses, so then I can stare at the sun.
2: Nice. That's why you wear the strong sunglasses.
1: That's why. That's why I wear
4: only that.
1: Only that. We're going to move on. So also part of this, and Ryan Pike did a good job of just kind of summing it up, but there's the What Chaos show, which is our guy, Pete Blackburn, and he does a great job there, and I guess he's got some intel, and Ryan Pike summarized it pretty well. There's two potential alternates for next year for the Flames. There's talk about the red jersey with the black C being that 2004 throwback, mm-hmm. which is something you and I have talked about, Connor. You know for a fact I'm all about it. It makes way too much sense. The jersey that the Flames went to the Stanley Cup final with, and it's the last year of the Scotiabank Saddledome, that jersey is also incredible. It was my first jersey as a kid, that and an old school Blasty. And I know a lot of people, you go to any Flames game and you're going to see thousands of that red 2004 jersey with the black C. Makes way too much sense. Mm-hmm. Leave it as is. The other one that was rumored is a red jersey with a yellow C and then some Saddledome-inspired details to that. So yellow C, I go, hang on a second. That, I don't know how I feel. Now, you also don't have to look too far to see what that could look like because the Calgary Wranglers have done a pretty solid job of incorporating yellow in their logos, like especially with the special edition jerseys, right? There's been a lot of yellow incorporated with the Wranglers jerseys, so we've seen it before. But a yellow C seems like it has a ton of potential, and it also seems like it could be a, what are we doing here?
2: Mm-hmm. Yeah, I'm just thinking about it now, and those as the two main colors, like it works with the Flames because it just hits a yellow. One, I think it wouldn't make the logo pop. You definitely need some black in there probably.
1: Mm-hmm.
2: And black as a third color always seems risky, screams early 2000s, which as a soft spot in this city for sure. But that was kind of as the secondary color, I would say, in those jerseys. And I'm also, yes, 100% in favor of bringing back the 04s for the last year of the Saddledome. Mm-hmm. But yellow sea, I don't know, man.
1: Yeah. Now, Dylan,
2: it's got potential to look like some ketchup and mustard.
1: Okay, so Dylan says, I know they look awesome. I'm done with the white sea and the number/nameplate. Yeah, you can't nudge anything without scuffing them. I'm pumped for the black sea to come back. And he also says, also beer/food stains. Dylan, that's you thing.
2: Yeah.
1: I don't have any beer/food stains on my jersey. I'm a classy man, Dylan. I've had some bad days at the Saddledome. Anyways, I'm skeptical about
2: being done with the white sea in numbers is a take I disagree with vehemently. The Flames have some of one of the best home and away sets in the league, bar none.
1: Yeah.
2: Even you include the alternate. I love the Blasty.
1: It's
2: so ridiculous, it's great.
1: The Blasty's great.
2: Yeah.
1: Now I want the old school Blasty where it has the red at the bottom.
2: The block. Yeah, I'd
1: like,
2: agree with that.
1: I love that. Maybe that's because it was like one of my first jerseys. And I don't know. I always thought that little hint of red looked good. I love the Blasties. I have one myself.
2: I have the OG reverse retro Blasty from like 20
1: years. Yeah, I have. Same thing. Mine's Chris Tanev because that guy's nails.
2: Mm-hmm. The OG reverse retro is a little bit rare now because the newer ones, they've got like the weird...
1: The piping.
2: Yeah.
3: Like something on the sleeve or something.
2: Yeah.
1: Yep.
2: The weird flame. The OGs don't have that. And a lot of people aren't the biggest fans, I guess, of the flame piping sticker.
1: So minor. I actually think it looks kind of cool.
2: Yeah. Anyway, I don't have a problem with it.
1: Anyways, the yellow sea is where I just... Well, at least adding more yellow, whatever. The home and away... Here's my take. The home and away, I have no problem keeping it as is. Zero issue. If they leave those and go for a while, I got no issue with that. They're the old school throwbacks. It's a big part of Flames history. They also look super clean. How many people go out and say the Calgary Flames have one of the worst jerseys in the NHL, right? Like it's all of above zero.
3: Rarely.
1: Very rarely. And if they do, I have a problem with them. Mm-hmm.
2: I would say, though.
1: Okay.
2: We've got this nostalgia for the 04 Black Sea jerseys.
1: Okay.
2: We do remember what happened in the mid-2000s or 2010s, right? Where it was still the Black Sea. Different base jersey, right? But Black Sea,
1: yeah.
2: One of the worst jerseys in the league.
1: Yeah, it wasn't great. No, it wasn't great.
2: Vertical lines.
1: I'm with you. No. The vertical lines, especially like on the side and on the back, they don't look good. I'm with you there.
2: So I just caution. Don't, if it ain't broke, don't fix it.
1: I don't disagree. Now, you're heading into here's the thing is, there's the new arena. Which next year is the last year at the Saddledome. I'm going to cry if I say that anymore. But it's the last year at the Saddledome, and then you move to this new arena. I would not be shocked if the Flames were to make that change and have completely new jerseys, a new life. It's you have all these young guys joining the team. The timeline makes sense, and you start this new era of Calgary Flames hockey, which is what's his name, Ovechkin. We're not going to be effing suck no more.
2: Oh,
1: that's what he said.
2: Damn. And guess what?
1: Hmm.
2: They're going to do a full Oilers thing and just roll out some of the most hideous things we've ever seen.
1: You
2: think Yellow Sea could be bad? Imagine Yellow Base, Red Sea.
1: That's disgusting. Now we're talking ketchup and mustard.
3: That's a McDonald's jersey.
1: That's just a hot dog. That's what that is. Yeah,
2: that's such what Edmonton did.
1: No, it's
2: great. And I didn't even hate the OG Orange Crush jerseys, and they went to that weird orange.
1: They've done some weird... They made some weird decisions in the last 20 years.
3: Orange just shouldn't be a main color. Even the Ducks right now are pushing it.
1: I love the Ducks jersey. I really do.
2: You know what was... And people in the city might not like it. The Oilers OG reverse retro, the creamsicle, was nice.
3: The white with the orange stripes on it?
2: The flipped blue and orange.
1: Yeah, well, okay.
2: I was a fan.
1: That's enough praising the Edmonton Oilers for the next 2 months. I'll say that.
2: I got to call it like I see it.
1: Well, I got to shut it down.
2: The oil gear jersey. It's so terrible. Okay, it's great.
1: Okay, this is too much.
2: We can all admit that.
1: This is too much. I don't like it. Wedley says, the City Connect should be dome-inspired. So he's talking about the hometown remix. Should be dome-inspired. The other one should be 04 Black Sea or OG Pedestal. Enough Blasty. The Pedestal is an interesting one. It's fun. Like when it came out for the reverse retro, yeah, it was fun, but that jersey does not hold a lot of like power here compared to some of the other ones.
2: Can't even be put in the same sentence as the Blasty.
1: No. Mm-hmm. This one says, New Jersey, another cash grab to get fans to shell out again as if tax bucks for a billionaire's hockey rink. This is not...
3: You don't need to buy it.
2: It's not that deep.
1: It's not that deep. It's really not. This one says, absolutely not. It's one of the most popular classic jerseys that go perfectly with the sea of red and is consistently ranked around the league as one of the best. That's from Ahmed in downtown. Totally agree. I have no problem if they don't change it. If they do change and start this new arena, I don't think they would do it because it's a new arena and you're looking back at the Saddle Dome. If they went to the 04 jerseys as the home and away and that's the way they went, okay. If they try and reinvent the wheel, they better do a dang good job of it.
2: I caution. I caution I
1: also,
2: against that.
1: I also caution.
2: That we have the nostalgia for it, and they're good. But if you see it every day, it's so 90s, early 2000s, right? Like it would be out of date. Like the Blasty, sick jersey.
1: Mm-hmm.
2: Would not want it as a regular home for 42 games. Or
1: no.
2: 36 or whatever no, it is, right?
1: I totally agree.
2: It's
3: I don't think you should touch the main ones. I think you do something like the 04 with the Black Sea and maybe get rid of Blasty for this season. And then, you know, when they wear the Black Sea, it's like a memory night or something like that where they kind of go through the years at the Dome and then a little alteration, just a bit for the new arena on their jerseys right now.
1: Yeah. Mm-hmm. It's like there's so many possibilities.
2: Be tied into like
1: the
2: history of the Dome. They've probably, I know they've got a lot of cool stuff planned.
1: Yeah.
2: Right. And it'll be awesome. We got a text, no name on it, but Red Blasty. That could be heat. You want to talk about early 2000s, a Red Blasty jersey, red and black?
1: I'll give you a better one. White Blasty.
2: White, yeah. But we've seen that. We haven't seen the Red Blasty.
1: I know. And I don't want to see Red Blasty. Blasty.
2: You just swap the Black Sea with Red Blasty, and that's not saying we have to get rid of the Black Sea in this case.
1: I know.
2: But it'd be fun. It'd be fun. It screams, God, this is going to be niche. No one's going to understand this. I have this Regina Pats jersey from 2000s WHL. It's sick. It's the style of the stripes and whatnot from the early 2000s, the Blasty. Uh-huh. It's red base, blue stripes with silver, and it's got this sick bulldog on it, the Regina Pats third logo. And it is one of my favorite jerseys I own.
1: Okay.
2: It would be similar like that to me. Once again, don't want to see it 38 times a year, but a couple times, boom.
1: Heat. Yeah. And that's why I have no problem. If they go to four jerseys, love it. Like I think three is like, okay, you run your alternate sometimes. When they had four jerseys, like that's
2: yeah.
1: I mean, I love this stuff.
2: Once again, caution. We get too far down the road in this. Next thing you know, it's the NBA. And the Calgary Flames are winning a NHL championship.
1: Okay.
2: Wearing a red Blasty jersey.
1: Okay.
2: And no one needs to see that.
1: Okay, I want the Avalanche to win against Vegas so that they can wear their Nordiques jerseys against the Habs. That's what I know. A few more texts before we wrap up. Matt from Calgary says, I'd be very happy with the 04 jerseys. They're alternate this year. Be very fitting for the last year at the Scotiabank Saddle Dome. This one, two texts bashing the orange jerseys. I'm telling you, if you look at them, not against the Calgary Flames, they don't look that bad, okay? Everyone settle down.
2: The orange sea or the orange base that I briefly brought up?
1: Oh, no, what do you mean? No, I'm saying like when you watch the Ducks and the Flames now, it looks awful.
2: Oh, sorry, you didn't say Ducks jerseys.
1: Sorry. If you're at the Scotiabank Saddle Dome, Flames are wearing their reds and the Ducks are wearing, because the Ducks still have orange on the shoulders with their aways. Mm-hmm. It's hard to watch. I understand that, but come on. The Ducks jerseys are pretty clean. This one says the Flames should absolutely not issue a red jersey with a yellow flaming sea. That's horrible. Okay. That's from Jeff in the Hat. This one says the fact that you guys don't like the Florida light blue reverse retro is showing your Gen Z. Lol, those colors are so 80s and one of the best jerseys ever made. You know what? I am Gen Z. You got me. Guilty. Go ahead.
2: The only people I've ever seen rocking those blue Florida Panthers jerseys are people with Kachuk on the back and wear it to the Saddle Dome when the Panthers are in town. And those are people I despise.
1: What I'll jersey? Leave it at that. Do we know what jersey Kodak Black was wearing when he got caught at the Panthers game? Do we know what he's wearing?
2: I don't think he was wearing anything, Shan. That was the problem.
1: Yeah, he actually didn't have much on, isn't it? That might be the issue.
2: Jeez.
1: Yeah,
2: we do have a text here about all black with barely discernible dark gray sea or a Blasty with white name bar from Jess in the Bridge.
1: Okay.
2: I would tell you to look at the old, not old, few years ago, late 2010s, Tampa Bay Lightning third jerseys with the black and the gray.
1: Oh, yeah.
2: With like the gradient sleeves.
1: Just kind of
2: practice jersey-ish. Just not
1: great. The one that just says Bolts?
2: No, not Bolts. Oh. It had the logo, I think.
1: Now, I was having this argument with friends. We're talking about like the Florida Panthers blue one. Mm-hmm. Someone just said, hang on. My light blue Panthers reverse retro is Ekman Larson. Bought it when they beat the Oilers. Never worn it to the dome. Just around my boss who's an Oilers fan.
2: And I respect that level of troll. And OEL too.
1: Yeah, that's great. That's Ty from Citadel. That's good stuff right there. Anyways, I used to have arguments with my friends about the Panthers, that reverse retro. And one of my favorite jerseys in the league that the league's ever put out, the Lightning with the clouds and the actual lightning bolt, and like the rain and the waves.
3: I love that one.
1: That one was so sick. So
2: it's 90s.
1: It's very 90s. And that one just pops out. I want more jerseys like that. Rapid fire quick. Wrangler's Blasty is great. Agreed. This one says, need to bring back the 95 pedestal jersey. I don't know if I'd go that far. Corey says, bring back the Atlanta Flames jersey of the third. I don't hate it. But then again, it's very similar to what they have now. It's just the difference is the A. So, and there's another one. This one says, how about Atlanta Flames jersey in black? Black and red, maybe a smattering of yellow. I could see that. It's been a while since they've been the Atlanta Flames.
2: Have the Flames ever, outside of like the A for the assistant captains on the older jerseys being the same A that the Atlanta Flames
1: I don't
2: have
1: think
2: they
1: so.
2: Ever like acknowledged no. the I, past? I,

0: a lot of, and that's probably a lot of the point for this, like the Miami Vice sort of colors for the Panthers. Off ice wearability.
1: Yes.
0: Probably high on the list of priorities for these things.
1: It's a great point. That's a great point. An astute point, as George would say. That's a very good point, that the NHL is getting bigger.
0: Yeah.
1: And you got some guys, you got people rocking around Miami, and they've got the Miami Vice jersey, and you'd see it. You'd see a bunch of these jerseys elsewhere, especially if they got that the popping colors. We do have to go. I appreciate this conversation. Everyone that texted in, we couldn't get to all the texts. It is time to skedaddle. We got a lot of texts, a lot that I couldn't read. Not because they were terrible, because I wanted to. We just didn't have time. We had a blast. I'm down to talk jerseys, and we certainly will. I'm sure we'll get some more news in the coming days about these jerseys, and specifically after the Stanley Cup Finals when everything comes out. And then we have a draft to talk about. So we'll keep the Calgary Flames conversations going. It's Shan, it's Connor, it's intern Sam. Appreciate everyone that texted in. Go have a good Tuesday if you can. It's a hard day. Tuesday sucks. But do your best. I hope we made your day.
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3: Calgary traffic update.
4: The distraction continuing through the morning commute still in the northwest is this closure at Brisebois Drive. Police investigating a fatal collision, as you're hearing in the news this morning, at Brisebois and Crow Child Trail. And as a result, there are still restrictions, detours, and police in the area. Brisebois is still closed over top of Crow Child, and Crow Child is narrowed westbound as you move past 40th Avenue. In the northeast, 52nd Street, Falcon Ridge Boulevard, managing an incident. It's a multi-vehicle and fairly fresh. In the 660 News Radio Traffic Center, I'm Tanya Blakeney. 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
4: 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Matt Marchese, and he has returned. Fresh off winning the Etobicoke Sports Hall of Fame Golf Tournament. As he tells me, I'm not speaking out of school here. No thanks to himself. It's a big thank you to James Richmond.
5: Well, I built a team.
4: Oh, okay. So that's, well, you're very good
5: builder.
4: At that. You are a builder.
5: Apparently, I'm a builder. I put the team together, but that was pretty much... After it was James Richmond, Dan Cameron, Dave Cameron.
4: Pretty good.
5: Pretty darn good.
4: Mike Fuda, champion and Hall of Famer, soon to be Hall of Famer.
5: Pretty good.
4: So how'd it go?
5: You know what? It was awesome. It was like, but I do have to tell you, Maddie, my Danhausen curse came right back at me. When you go out, I haven't golfed since last year, and I only have one club in my bag that I care about, which is my very expensive driver, which doesn't work very well. It swings too fast.
4: Yeah. But before we do that, what kind of driver is it? What
5: brand?
4: TaylorMade. Okay.
5: It was.
4: R.I.P.
5: So we, after about a 45-minute drive out to the first hole, we had to stop, had some gas. It was a long drive out to 8A. But we parked, and my kite, just as we put the hill brake on, the bag goes off the back, the old doink, the old trick that nobody takes credit for, but who knows how it happened. But I go back, and it's like, it was like the scene from The Natural when Billy goes out to get the bat without The Natural being me as a golfer. But there was my club head on one side of the cart path and the shaft on the other side.
4: Hello, FBI. Broken. I'd like to report a murder.
5: We've got a chalk outline before we've taken one swing. So anyways, they brought out a rescue club for me, which took a couple holes, but it was tragic. And then we went on to, as it happened, I didn't need my driver all day the way James Richmond hits the ball. But anyways, it was awesome. Shout out to Joanne Noble, Jim Bannon, Tom Falls, Mike Pellick, Jill Maslanka. It was a wonderful, the whole day was, is like the minute we got out there, it was supposed to rain. The sun started shining.
4: Pete's got a sunburn.
5: As you can see by my natural tan.
4: Your glow.
5: My glow. And my farm, and my tribute to Daryl Sutter, I got my long sleeves on because you can't see my farmer's tan that I clearly forgot to pack sunscreen as I baked under the morning sun. But it was awesome. Great day. Jake McCabe was there. He had raised some great money. I think they raised like $23,000 for their scholarship fund. So all in all, a wonderful day. Unexpected victory. But when you got a guy that should be, who jokingly, I think he started out telling me he was a 9 handicap.
4: Sandbagger.
5: I don't want to throw James Richmond under the bus, but anybody that plays him for money and he starts off at the 9,
4: stop him in his tracks.
5: Stop him on his and moonwalk him back into reality.
4: Stop him in his backswing.
5: Because he's a 2 on the worst day of his life. But anyways, it was great. Great day.
4: Good.
5: And glad another shout out to Valerie Savickas. Happy 70th birthday. That was a wonderful function on the weekend set up by your son, Marty, and the infamous Chevy. That's his lovely wife who should get medals
4: for dealing with him.
5: Put up with him.
4: Yeah.
5: His act. Jeez. Anyways, wonderful function.
4: Awesome. I'm glad you enjoyed it.
5: Appreciate it. And great job, by the way, yesterday. Thank you very much. My mom did watch the show and
4: I knew it.
5: Your Where's Fuda? Sammy did that to me on Hockey Central once. It was like he had a Where's Waldo lunch kit. He couldn't figure out where in the world I was scouting, but yesterday that was quite a humorous take on the Fuda 5. Very well done.
4: The Where is Fuda 5? Mm-hmm. Well, I'll tell you what.
5: Where was I with Roddy and
4: You were game planning for...
5: Game planning with Roddy and...
4: Yeah. And if you were...
5: Mr. Game 7.
4: If you were, you did a pretty good job.
5: Pretty good,
4: Because
5: like
4: the
5: that,
4: Carolina Hurricanes are now up 2-1 in the series. Someone who was on site for that performance last night joins us now from the NHL on TNT, Liam McHugh. Liam, how are we doing?
6: I'm doing great, guys. Thanks for having me on.
4: Oh, thanks for doing this. So, watching that last night, and you see, once again, Montreal just failing to generate offense, and it's just like... Does it feel like game one was a mirage based on the last two games, even though they both went to overtime?
6: I'm starting to go back to what Rod Brind'Amour was saying during the game in interviews and after the game. And I love Brind'Amour because he's so expressive and like, he's, I don't even know what I was watching, you know, and his eyes are bulging out and he's like, this didn't make any sense to me. And it does feel that way where his reaction is correct. I mean, to see a wide open game where Montreal is just stretch pass after stretch pass and going through the neutral zone and just flying up and down the ice, so connected and tic-tac-toe hockey. I mean, I know that if you can exploit Carolina, those things are possible occasionally, but to see an entire first period like that and then just burying goal after goal after goal, that's not Carolina hockey. It's not how they played all season. It's not how they've really ever played under Rod, where they're allowing that sort of situation to happen. And certainly... the way Jacob Slavin played in that game is, I thought it was great that Brind'Amour said, like, it was almost the least of his concerns going forward because Slavin never plays like that, and it won't happen again, and it hasn't happened again. So, yeah, it does, it feels like it was a dream in many ways, and that's obviously not great for Montreal. But I would also say, guys, like, you know, back-to-back overtime games. A breakaway in overtime, 30 seconds in, where he could have scored, and a guy at 101 points during the regular season had the puck on his stick. It's right there. It could easily be right now 2-1 Montreal.
5: Liam, and I can't. I hate when coaches say that too. Like we just got to, or players, like we got to rinse that one, throw out the tape or whatever. But it was such an anomaly for like it's just every, and they, I mean, we're talking not just the playoffs, the entire year, the way that team plays. But yeah, you had to believe it, but not to the extent of to be able to just get the ship right and kind of shake off whatever rust there was to get back to their own identity. And even their own identity, as much as you're right, they're two shots away from it being up 3-0 in this. However, they've also they've only had three shots to get those extra two. So I think. I don't think this series is over, but I would not want to be chasing the Carolina Hurricanes down a couple games.
6: No, and it was interesting because watching this game, and there's nothing quite like being, you know, 5 feet away from Wayne Gretzky while he's taking in all the action and getting his thoughts in real time. And when that overtime finished and Carolina won and they were up in this series, he looked over, he said, now watch Carolina in the first period of next game, because they're going to come in like they now feel like this is their series. They're on their way. They're playing their hockey, and they, he wouldn't be surprised if they just jump all over Montreal. And he said, cause it was almost like he was putting himself on that team in those skates on the ice with them. And the sort of level of confidence that they would have going in there, just we're at our game. We know what we do. And now we know it's effective. And they can look at the other way where they said, yeah, Montreal was in these games. And you know what? They were kind of lucky to be in these games because we imposed our will. We do what we do, which is we throw shots in net from everywhere. We try to get bounces. We try to get dirty goals in front. We forecheck. We play defense. And I think he now believes the level of confidence on that Carolina bench is probably greater than you would think it was, considering how tight these last two games are. So on the other side though, guys, and you know this from watching them, Montreal doesn't seem to care, right? Like they just don't seem to care that they don't belong in certain games, that they are seem destined to lose certain games or certain series. They come right back and they win. And I think a big part of that is the coach. And I think a big part of that is Jakub Dobish, who has just been phenomenal and again was brilliant last night.
4: Yeah, and that's the part where if you're Carolina, you're like, oh, I guess that's the one thing, whether you're Carolina or Montreal fans of either team, that you can look at this and say, that could be the deciding factor if Montreal can even get slightly more offense because Dobish has been that good. And we haven't, Freddie Anderson hasn't had to be great. He's had to make the saves that he's had to make, but it's not like he's run into a tune of a 9.55 save percentage in this series. Also because Montreal hasn't really allowed him to get there. But point being is that if there can be a difference maker in this series and Montreal can push the envelope offensively even just a little bit more, Jakub Dobish is the guy that can do that based on the track record that we've seen in these playoffs.
6: Yeah, and I love, I mean, listen, all goalies are sort of weirdos as the dad of two lacrosse goalies. I can attest to that.
4: That might even be weirder than hockey goalies.
5: What about goalie dads?
6: that's fun. I'm losing my hair daily watching them. So there's nothing more stressful. Nothing worse than I remember Henrik Lundqvist when I told him years ago about this. He's like, oh god. He's like, I just feel awful for you. These two kids chose that, and I don't know why, but I think Dobish is he's a little quirky. He's different. I mean, we've seen him make a save with a stick in his skate. We've seen him leg wrestle with people in front of the net. And even stranger, we saw the overtime game in Carolina where he lets up that goal. And let's be honest, he was fooled on that shot from Ehlers. He leaned one way, Ehlers shot the other way. He sort of lingered on the ice and he looked up the Jumbotron and Lundqvist was watching that. And he said, this is really odd. He goes, you know, if I lose a game in overtime, that puck is in the net. He goes, I'm off the ice. You know, he's like, and I'm slamming equipment. He said he wanted to look at it. And sort of like gave us this quizzical, like, oh, that's how he beat me? That's odd. All right, now I got it. And he just moved on. Which isn't to say that he's not emotional, because he obviously is. But he, I don't know, I don't think he gets too affected by the big ups and downs. We've seen him be a bounce-back goalie in this postseason in the way that we've really seen, I'd say, Andrei Vasilevskiy be in the past, which is as high a praise as you can get for playoff goaltending. I think he keeps his team in the game. You're right. And I think he's also at the point now where it's the opposite of Freddie Anderson. Freddie Anderson, no one wants to hear that it's a terrible job to be a goalie where you're not getting a lot of volume. Like, oh, yeah, that what an awful situation where they're not taking shots on you. But it is difficult. I think Dobish is comfortable right now. I think he sits there. I'm getting a lot of shots. There's a lot of volume. I like that. And I don't think that changes for him. I don't think his mindset going in is there's a lot of pressure on me. I think it's same as it has been throughout the playoffs. And that is a great thing for Montreal because he's fully capable of stealing multiple games still.
4: He is. And again, we keep coming back to this idea, like Montreal could very well be up. I mean, if they could get a shot that hit the net in overtime, they could be up 3-0 in this series. So I guess there's something to be said about that. But on the Carolina side of things, like Nick Ehlers has the two goals in game two. And then, you know, I hate to say it, but it feels like the unlikeliest of scorers, Andrei Svechnikov, wins it in overtime. It's been a tough playoff for him. But if you're Carolina, you look and say, okay, Taylor Hall's, he's playing really well. He's scoring. Nick Ehlers is starting to pick it up. If they can get Svechnikov going, this changes the series completely, because what's the one thing that we've, Futes, you and I have said it, like, he has the talent to score 40 goals in the National Hockey League. We just don't see it on a consistent basis, and we certainly have not seen that in these playoffs. But if that's kind of the jumping off point for him in this series, that's massive for Carolina.
6: Yeah, I think if you go back to, you know, the end of the regular season into the playoffs, you would sit there and say, even take it back further, right? We've said this time and again the last few years. Carolina gets this level, and maybe it's their style of play, or maybe it's the lack of a real true superstar that in a tough moment they can rely upon to score a big goal and make a big play. And Svechnikov, I think it looked like he always had the talent, like he was always on the verge. He hasn't become that. Some people would say the same about Sebastian Aho. And I thought both of those guys, and I know Rod Brind'Amour will tell you how great they played defensively over the first couple of years. You don't sign them to those contracts because they're playing solid defense. You sign them to those deals because you want them to score goals. And more specifically, you want them to score goals and points in the playoffs. And it really hasn't happened. You get a goal from Svechnikov, and I thought he was more noticeable in that game before he scored. And you get Aho, which we had him on after, because at that point, Aho was still credited with the goal, and it was kind of weird in the middle of the interview to ask him to then bring over Svechnikov when they changed it. So we kept talking Aho. But he seemed pretty thrilled that, like, maybe the puck hit his pants and he was getting credit. I think he was just happy that he was involved, that he was in the play, involved in the screen, on the ice for a big moment. And his entire interview just felt like relief. Like, I was part of something positive, something big. And then I think you have Seth Jarvis, who I don't think worries about these things quite as much as the other two guys, which is a good thing. He can keep those two hopefully a little bit looser. But if you get them going now, and that third line has Ehlers on it, and the two snowplows next to him, Anson Carter calls it the two snowplows and the Ferrari on that line. And then that second line, which, let's be honest, first couple rounds of the playoffs, probably the best line in all of hockey. This is the reason that you believe Carolina could win the entire thing and should win the entire thing. So if that carries over, it is a huge amount of trouble for Montreal. But the question is, can that carry over? Can Svechnikov build off that?
5: Well, I think it's amazing because the one thing, and having spent a year in Carolina, you won't find a better. You guys are probably seeing it more now when you get to talk to these guys. There's not a more humble crew than this group, and not a group. I mean, I find it fascinating. Both these teams are such an incredible reflection of their coaches in such a positive front with what we're seeing. But that group there, I find even when they're not scoring, they're not playing poorly. They're still playing Rod Brind'Amour style. Like, you're never questioning Jarvis or Svechnikov's attention to detail or their effort, even when they're not scoring, which is... It's got to be amazing, though, to think that to catch yourself and not look ahead. One, because Montreal is a great team, but even Montreal looking forward after that first game, because you know that there's no Goliath in Florida this year, right? Yeah. And you're looking over, and as great as Vegas is playing, you're looking at the Goliath based on their injuries. There's a path there that if you can stick to your game, there's teams can really believe that the chalice is within reach, right? So it's hard not to get ahead of yourself, but can all change in an instant, which I find fascinating.
6: I think that Western Conference is so indicative of that, right?
5: Yeah.
6: I mean, you look at that Western Final and the way Colorado had been going and the way they're built top to bottom, the depth, the top tier talent, guys that have been through it, bringing Kadri back, having Landeskog back at 100%, it was theirs for the taking. And then it changes. Injuries happen. Teams get hot. Teams get healthy. Vegas gets a new coach and they get a new injection of life. And all of a sudden it flips. And it doesn't flip slightly. It flips violently. It completely goes the other way. And I think you're right. I think both of these teams, and I think it's a great thing for Montreal going forward that they're a reflection of their coach. And it's funny to hear the younger guys on the team basically talking like little Marty San Luis. They're all saying the same thing. They're all bouncing forward. No one's bouncing back. And then the other side for Rod's team, we get to talk to Nick Ehlers after he hit the overtime winner the other day. And, you know, when you sign a big ticket like that, when you come from Winnipeg and you sign that big deal and you are this team sort of marquee off-season signing for, let's be honest, a club that does not have a lot of those. I don't think you sit there and say, I expect to play third line. I think you expect to be top line. You expect to be top billing. Ehlers scored that goal he came on with us. He was fighting back tears. I mean, it felt like a fourth liner had scored a lucky goal. I mean, he's another guy that they're all in with Rod Brind'Amour. They believe in what he's saying. It is a family feel around that team. He has built that. And I think it's pretty cool to see because I think he's built it in such a way that they are successful year after year after year. And the narrative was up until a point, and then it can't go any further. So to see that they still trust it, they still believe in it, and now it appears that they are on the verge of getting to where they want to be, it's a pretty cool thing.
7: Looking at this Carolina team, and you see, you know, how they've gotten there, and you talk about, you know, there's some wounds with this group, and the fact that there's a lot of guys that have returned. I keep going back to this, and I think I asked Rod Brind'Amour about this earlier on in the year, just about where this team is at. Those wounds might actually help you going forward right now, and with the additions that they've made, because now they're so raw that it's just like, we don't want to do that again. And whether, like, we talked about the Florida Panthers not being there, that was a big part of the wound. Right, no pun intended, the claw marks that were left by the Florida Panthers. And now looking across, I have to believe that even though this series, you know, the last two games have been close, that Carolina looks in that and says, that's not the Florida Panthers on the other side. That's not our nemesis that is, you know, that is, you know, made us fall the last couple of seasons. Like, I wonder how much that plays into it too.
6: I think there's something to be said about the fact that, like, if it was the Florida Panthers again, it would feel like they're chasing them. And it doesn't, it feels the opposite. You know, it is a team in Montreal that's ahead of schedule and that's on the rise. And Caroline has been there. They've done a good job of every time you bring up what's happened in the past, that's a narrative that doesn't apply. It does, though. It's there. And I would say more than anything, the person I really worried about was Freddie Anderson, because his numbers in conference finals games are not good. And it almost made it worse that his numbers over the first two series of this postseason were off the charts, right? Because, like, oh, great. Well, you play two teams that barely got into the playoffs, that had to surge down the stretch just to make it in. Congratulations. You had great numbers against them. Now it matters. And the numbers start to dip. Now, again, a lot of that shot volume, and if you let a couple in, you don't have great numbers. But you made the point earlier, Freddie has been solid, and that's all he has to be at this point. Carolina's good enough where if Freddie Anderson is solid, they can win a series. He doesn't need to go out there and steal it. That has helped a lot. I think the wounds of the past fuel this team. I don't think they want to say that out loud. But I don't think what's happened in the past has them afraid. That being said, you brought up Florida. It might be a different story. Like, if it was Florida again, because I do think that changes things. And then you start bringing up the sound bites of Rod Brindamore telling you, yeah, we got swept, but that wasn't a sweep. That wasn't a sweep. You know, it was too close. And you go back to all those memories and you dredge them up. But I don't think that's the case now. I think this is a team that believes in their system, believes their time is now. And there is something to be said about going through it, sticking with it, and finally coming out on the other side.
7: What was the building like last night? Did it feel a little, like, it's loud. Did it feel tense at all? Just knowing the gravity of the situation and Montreal just not being able to exploit anything that Carolina was doing?
6: I think it got a little more tense as the night went on, as these games tend to do. But no, going in, it did not. Now, that could be me. This is my first Bell Center experience. And it is everything it's built up to be. Absolutely phenomenal. Massive, historic crowd in on every single play. Not overreacting when they shouldn't, but definitely reacting when they feel like they've been wronged. And I did not feel it was tense at all from the majority of the game. I really did not feel that way. It almost felt like, hey, we're here. We're proud of this team. We're excited. And we're in it for the ride. Then you get to overtime. Things get a little different. Because now the stakes are raised. We're right there. We let one slip away. Then you get the tension. So, yes, it got tense. But, no, I honestly didn't sense that tension the way you would elsewhere. Because I do think there is something to be said. I know it's been forever. It's been since 93. But I think there is something about this team, this coach, the age of these players, where, you know, this is going to be a good team for a long time. And Carolina is the team that's been here before. So, no, I didn't feel that tension until probably right around overtime.
7: Yeah, it's such an incredible building. Like, I've only been there once, and it was years ago, and the Habs were not very good. Like, I think Trevor Linden was the captain at that point. Like, that's how long ago it was. They were playing your Islanders, actually. He was the captain. No, he was the captain with the Islanders at the time. So it's been a while. Now the biggest question that I have is, how was this Shen showed last night? I saw you guys hammering those back on the panel. Seemed pretty good.
6: Excellent. Excellent. I thought it was great that Hank mentioned that he had crushed a few of those during his playing time and may or may not have gotten mustard on his jersey and then gone back out there. So, again, you know, I think if you guys are in the market for Gretzky or Lundqvist game used jerseys from Montreal, look for some sort of, like, you know, ketchup or mustard stain as the seal of authentication for that. You will know that they've worn those at that point. Everything about it, I don't know, it's just different. Everything's unique. Everything has its own feel here. And I will say I love the fact that hockey has changed so much that, can you imagine? Gretzky talked about eating hot dogs, like, in between periods. And, you know, before overtimes. Can you imagine if someone handed Nathan MacKinnon a hot dog?
7: Oh,
6: like in, really in any situation? Like
5: a teammate tried to have one.
7: Yeah.
6: Oh, yeah. How great would that be? Just watching the reaction video to Nathan MacKinnon staring at Brent Burns eating a hot dog.
7: Okay, so here's the question: What is the deeper rooted hate look? Nathan MacKinnon getting the stuffed animal at the Olympics after losing, or somebody offering him a hot dog before overtime?
5: No, I think I'm going with the hot dog.
6: Yeah.
7: Might be right.
6: I'd like to see them combined. I'd like to see someone offering him, both at the same time, and then just see what happens.
5: It's funny, Liam. Those things were so addictive that Luke Robitaille, we went to our trip to Montreal, and I'd heard about them, and then you're like, it's the bun, it's everything about the steam. They're just different, but they're you can't deny it. Tasty. So we come back to Los Angeles, and he has the actual machine that makes them in our management box at Staples Center. God. So it was like in between the second for like Rob Blake would just sit there, and we're like, what is it? Luke bought one of the machines in Quebec and had it shipped here.
7: I've never had
5: them
7: one.
5: Made.
7: I've never had one.
5: Oh, yeah, they're good.
6: Oh, it's, it was pretty darn good. I'd say it was, I mean, honestly, if you go back and look at the video, Lundqvist, he didn't speak much during that. he was just crushing it. Yeah, it was like Joey Chestnut on the 4th of July.
5: Biz call it?
7: The Biz hat trick, because he does hat trick
5: afterwards?
6: Yeah. Three of those. Yeah.
5: That's
6: three of those and sit on the bench. That's it.
7: See, Lundqvist says that he only had them when he was backing up. I don't know if I buy that. Especially the way you're describing how he didn't say very many words. I don't know if he just had them when he was backing up.
6: No, listen, no one was allowed to look at Lundqvist when it was game day. So, he could have been eating them the whole time. And really, who's going to, outside of Tortorella, who was going to tell him not to do that?
7: Yeah, nobody. Nobody. No, you're absolutely right. Well, glad you enjoyed the Shen showed. Great job on the panel, as always. Thanks a lot for doing this, Liam. Appreciate it.
5: Thanks, Liam.
7: And enjoy the rest of the series. I'm sure we'll be chatting soon.
6: All right. Thanks, guys. Appreciate it.
7: Liam McHugh from the NHL on TNT. I was jealous of those guys last night.
5: No, bud. They're so predictable. And again, it's like people get at baseball games. They like, Buck Martinez, I think, has a thing. You can only put mustard on or something. You can't put ketchup on it is. But these guys, I mean, they've got their condiments and stuff down to a T.
7: Whoa.
5: And they just rifle them back.
7: Wayne Gretzky said he's not having it because there was no onions and mustard.
5: You talk like Pac-Man, it's just like boom, boom, boom, boom.
7: I did, so when I was hosting on weekends, it was a Saturday, it was in the summer, and I think I was hosting solo, and we were doing shows from home. So I'm like, what am I going to do here? And my wife made a comment about hot dogs the night before, and when she eats a hot dog, which is not very often, it has to be like petrified, like sign of the cross, done, cooked, okay? Like roasted. And I was like, okay. So I asked people to the text line, what do you like to put on your hot dog? That got more responses than any sports question that I've ever asked on the show. It's
5: everybody's
7: incredible. Everybody's got their own thing.
5: Tzatziki.
7: No.
5: Mm-hmm.
7: Who? You?
5: Mm-hmm.
7: Tzatziki on a hot dog.
5: Oh, yeah.
7: Oh, Tree, our pal upstairs, Dimitri, is just rolling right now.
5: Let him.
7: He's a Greek boy.
5: It's whatever you want to put on your own hot dog is what you put on a hot dog.
7: Not a salad?
5: I'll go with the Anna Dewith theory that if eventually it's all going down the same spot. If it makes it taste better, go ahead.
7: Dude, I don't know. Like,
5: it's not like it's available. It's only you do it at home. It's not like I'm at a ballpark and I'm like, I can't have this hot dog. They don't have any tzatziki. But if you have an option, I'm telling you.
7: Okay, so if you don't have tzatziki as an option, what do you have?
5: Mustard ketchup.
7: Mustard ketchup. Okay.
5: I can't have cold onions, buddy. I don't know what it is. It's always been fried onions. Go to town.
7: Yeah.
5: Cold onions, take it easy, please.
7: I like the horrible for you shakeable bacon bits on there.
5: You're calling me out on hot dogs?
7: Yeah,
5: with a little ketchup. God. What do you put
7: ketchup
5: that friggin' fake nacho cheese on your stuff too?
7: No. No, that's not usually available. And that would go on a chili dog.
5: Oh.
7: My father-in-law is probably like, what do you mean the fake cheese stuff? He loves that stuff.
5: Oh.
7: Buys it by the tub.
5: Yeah. You want nachos in this orange stuff?
7: Plastic.
5: Orange plastic.
7: What do they say about the cheese that comes in the wrapper there? It's one ingredient away from being a yoga mat.
5: Oh. My God.
7: I hope none of those people sponsor the show.
5: Yeah.
7: Actually, they don't. I know that. All right, we're going to take a break. When we come back, we'll talk a little bit more about what we saw last night from the Habs and the Hurricanes, as well as a look ahead to tonight. It's win or go home for the Colorado Avalanche. Do they have enough in the tank? Do they have any bodies left? We'll find out. It's a Fan Hockey Show on the Sportsnet Radio Network, Sportsnet 360, and wherever you get your podcast. 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
7: Not much easy. Mike Vuda here with you. So last night, the Carolina Hurricanes, they win it in overtime again. An identical 3-2 score from game two in game three. And it is Andrei Svechnikov who gets off the mat and wins it in overtime. Poor Jakub Dobish didn't have a chance. Didn't see it. Bad turnover by Lane Hutson.
5: Mm-hmm.
7: Very uncharacteristic turnover.
5: Cross ice. Whoopsie.
7: Well, and Craig Simpson made the point on the broadcast. He's like, fatigue can do that to you. But I think with Lane Hutson, it's a different kind of fatigue. It's not just about the minutes that he's playing. It's also how hard the minutes have become because of the way that the Carolina Hurricanes are making a point of getting after him.
5: Yeah. Carolina's, they're heavy, right? They play a very, very heavy game.
7: Like, and they're not as small as people
5: no,
7: think.
5: No, like guys like Martinook and Carrier, they grind on you. Like Svech is a beast. These guys are big men. So they've added some, even like when you talk about their small guys, they're thick, right? Like Stanko. Like
7: fire hydrants.
5: Like Jarvis is thick, right? Like I think Aho and Kachiyomi are probably their lightest. And Aho doesn't play a light game either. But no, they're a heavy group. And it never surprises me. It's amazing you say it too, Matt. He's the one guy that at the end of the 1 year, you're going to look and see 40 goals and go, where did that come from? And you're going to be, it was always there.
7: Yeah.
5: He's kind of like, to me, same thing that Adrian Kempe became. And I'm surprised he hasn't got there yet. Because he's got an absolutely ridiculous shot.
7: Oh, yeah.
5: And like Justin Williams said, like this guy, they had to keep him off the ice. He would stay on the ice till his hands were blistered, how much he shoots the puck. So it's incredible that more of them don't go in. But I'm never worried about him.
7: He had 31 goals this year. It's not like but it's come playoff
5: time. Because he
7: shot the lights out in the playoffs for the first two rounds.
5: Yep. But good for him. Different hero every night. Taylor Hall getting mucky.
7: Scoring a goal again.
5: Going to the hard places.
7: Listen,
5: you didn't like the Sam Bennett comparison someone threw out there for you, right?
7: Yeah, who threw that out there?
5: I just think that he's playing so hard. I think it's a game.
7: It's a different type of player. Well, my thing.
5: But I think the playoff sandpaper, it's different because Sam can get in your grill and knock you out too. Whereas that isn't something Taylor Hall brings to the table from a fighting standpoint. But as far as a guy, an elite first rounder that kind of lost himself and then had to reinvent himself.
7: That's fair.
5: And has become a prolific scorer that goes to the hard areas. I can see it. I agree with you. They're not guys I would go as comparables, but I think
7: the story makes sense.
5: The situational comparison and the production comparison is there. Scoring big goals, man, at big time.
7: That he absolutely is. And what did we talk about early in the playoffs when he started this scoring parade? Was that was kind of the quote unquote throw in when Mikko Rantanen was dealt in the three way deal from Dallas to Carolina through Chicago.
5: Yeah, but this is one I would definitely like. Whatever, for every time you throw a bit of a dart at the analytics stuff, this is something that their group would have done a lot of work on. Seeing the upside of a guy like this. It's the same thing when you look at a guy like what a guy like Howden's doing or a guy like Dowd is doing situationally. You're getting him. And again, it's the buy, I think was what Roddy said, the fact that this guy bought in.
7: Oh, yeah.
5: Which is like, you either buy in or you're out in Carolina. That's the obvious
7: thing. Adapt or die.
5: Yep. So it's a hell of an addition. And you're seeing now the hands and the speed is still there. And he's, again, this was a guy that, I mean, again, he was most valuable player in the league. And this is a guy that scored for fun in the Ontario Hockey League while he was winning championships with the Windsor Spitfires. So
7: first overall pick.
5: Yeah. It's a nice addition. It's like, what is it Elliot says? You know, some of those guys never lose that first round luster. There's something in there.
7: Well, they get drafted there for a reason, right? You know that better than anybody.
5: No, but there was a great thing, Matty. Somebody was saying the other day about how many first rounders each team has, and very few of them are their own.
7: Yeah,
5: like it's you know, you obviously you got to hit on the ones at the top of the batting order, right? Which you do when you look at what the Avalanche what they're based on, right? Not so much Vegas at all. As regards to who their top picks have been and who's playing where, but everybody else kind of got they've got their gravy from their high picks and high selections. And then they've acquired some really good pieces that have found their game in different areas.
7: Well,
5: Montreal's captain's probably the best pick Vegas has ever made.
7: Yeah.
5: As a draft.
7: Yeah. I would say that. Like looking at, let's use the Colorado Avalanche for example, even though I know they're down 3-0, but as a talk, because Montreal is built more internally for the most part, and we can certainly look at Carolina as part of that conversation, but Colorado is probably the best example. Okay, so Nathan MacKinnon first overall by Colorado, Gabriel Landeskog second overall by Colorado, Arturi Lehkonen is a second round pick from the Montreal Canadiens, Valeri Nichushkin is a first round pick by the Dallas Stars, Brock Nelson was a first-round pick by the Islanders. Nazem Kadri is a first-round pick by the Leafs. Jack Drury is a second-round pick by the Hurricanes. Cale Makar, first-round pick by the Avs. Brent Burns, a first-round pick by the Wild. Sam Girard, a second-round pick by the Preds. Like, these are the types of guys. Mackenzie Blackwood, second-round pick by the Devils. Like, These are all that's exactly what you're talking about. It's still in there. It's whether or not you find it in the certain locale. It's maybe this is a little bit of a stretch to compare this, but they say as a human being, you go through, you by the time you're like 50, you'll have had 10 different careers, right? In the National Hockey League, you're not necessarily going to find your way with the first organization that you go with. Sometimes it's fit. Sometimes it's timing. Sometimes it's your development cycle. Like, there's so many different things that go into it. But in the talent and the wherewithal to play the game at a high level is generally there if you're drafted in the first round.
5: Yeah, for the most part.
7: There are some that it's not.
5: They're 100%. And those ones are
7: career
5: altering with regards to that. But you look at it. And there's everybody has their skeletons too. And I'm looking up because you think about when people talk now about how do you get, usually you have to draft and develop your own, right? We see that happening with outside of Vegas, again, who just traded for and developed others. Even when they had Petrangelo, they were just a masterclass at acquiring top players from other teams. But you look at, like, to think that Devin Toews, right? He's a fourth round pick of the Islanders.
7: I think they traded him for 2 seconds.
5: Like, this guy's a legitimate number one defenseman in the National Hockey League. Like, Makar, you've got a draft. Lane Hudson was drafted. Who else would you say? Masterclass too, because they weren't all first rounders in LA. Like, I think Slavin, I mean, they've moved on from some of that core defense group. It was traded, but these guys, like when you build
7: it, was a four.
5: Yeah, like unbelievable.
7: So look at Vegas, okay? Because Vegas is they have like nobody that they've drafted basically, but they
5: is William Karlsson the only one left from?
7: They didn't draft him.
5: No, but wasn't he part of the expansion draft?
7: Expansion. Shea Theodore,
5: yeah,
7: is there, and McNabb. is the other one that's there.
5: Okay.
7: But you look at the draft.
5: I mean, as far as the amateur draft.
7: No. There's nobody. Jack Eichel, Mitch Marner, Alexander Holtz, Tomas Hertl, Brett Howden, all first round picks.
5: Mm-hmm.
7: Barbashev, Saad, William Karlsson, Colton Sissons, second round picks. Noah Hanifin first, Shea Theodore first. Rasmus Anderson, Jeremy Lozon, Caden Korzak, all seconds. Carter Hart, second. It's just, you said it so perfectly. It's about your staff and being able to find these guys. And sometimes, you know, as a distressed asset, which also helps because you're not having to pay a premium for some of these guys.
5: And it also, somebody said it the other day. It was, who's our guy? Who's on, I just know this. He's on Kipper and Bourne. McLean, Doug McLean.
7: Mm.
5: He was like, they just don't care in Colorado either, right? Like,
7: in terms of?
5: Distressed assets.
7: Oh, yeah, no.
5: Carter Hart's going to make us a better goaltender.
7: In Vegas, yeah.
5: In Vegas, sorry. He's going to be our goalie. You can morally say whatever you want. Bottom line is they don't care.
7: I know.
5: And he's got a 950. So, I mean, obviously, at some point, your moral compass is either going to be go with a guy that could win the Conn Smythe or a guy that you're going to question what happened off the ice and whether he should be playing. But you can't doubt how they build their team.
7: No.
5: There is no screwing around.
7: No.
5: Like, I mean, even the whole moral thing about right now, like, this isn't fair what they're doing to Casty. They do not care.
7: And they're within, they're not doing anything illegal.
5: And it trickles down. No, they do not. But they wear the villain card well. But you know what they are? They win.
7: They win. And that is a very, not only is it an attractive place to play because of its location, but winning cures all. That's where, and not to change the conversation, but that's where the Buffalo Sabres thing is going to be fascinating to me. Because Buffalo is on a lot of no-trade lists. You know that. I know that. Much like Canadian teams.
5: Yeah.
7: It's on a no-trade list, a lot of them. I wonder if that conversation changes because you can look and say, now I can see the light at the end of the tunnel here with this group. I'm okay to go there. And that to me is kind of the true test of winning cures all.
5: And that'll be, honestly, it's a great point, Matt, but it'll be fascinating because we're still waiting to see. I think we've got Yarmo coming on this week too.
7: I think Thursday.
5: So Yarmo Kekalainen, general manager of the Buffalo Sabres. But we've got to look at what happens with the Tuck situation with regards to a local guy deciding to want to stay. I think that's going to be an interesting look. But yeah, it's where you are in your career. And are your jeans full enough of money, but you don't have a ring that you can look and say, realistically, I want to win a championship. This team has been built exceptionally well through the draft, through trades, through tough times, and now I got a chance to win. And that place is going to be sold out every night, and it's rocking. I want to go there.
7: And we talked about this yesterday with when Sammy Cosentino was in here, that a lot of players that play in Buffalo, they retire and stay there.
5: Oh, no. It's, trust me. I mean, when I talked to like the Colin Pattersons and the Robin Regiers of the world, and I mean, Brad May, like these guys,
7: yeah.
5: they love it.
7: Yeah.
5: They absolutely love it. And you can't deny the electricity when they're winning and the fans and the way that place rocks. You see it firsthand with your football team.
7: One of the best fan bases in sports.
5: Yeah. So, yeah, I think if you look at it now, and the color of money is just the same, it's still U.S. dollars. If you're going to get paid, and you probably, in some cases, if you want to win a championship that day, you probably don't have to overpay as much.
7: Yeah. Yeah, I think that's fair.
5: If you realistically look at that window and say, yeah, man, I want to win a cup, and I've made enough money, that's, you should be circling that place as a no-brainer place you want to play.
7: The one that's where the Canadian market thing is fascinating to me, because everybody keeps talking about the tax situation in Canada, failing to also point out the fact that right now getting paid in U.S. dollars, which they get paid in U.S. dollars, just as a reminder, that they're making 30% more. Right? Does that balance out? Because I've never thought of it as the money. I think people just, I think there's players that don't want to play in Canada because of the attention. So I don't think it's a tax issue as much as it is the attention, personally.
5: Maddie, there's probably new reasons now because there's Canadian players that have Canadian teams on their no-fly zone. Like it used to, I don't, a knock. The first time I had ever seen this was with Dustin Brown, right? And he clearly had nothing against Canada. He played his junior hockey with the Guelph Storm, but his no-trade clause was just the teams in Canada. And that's his right, you know, as an American-born player to want his family to be based in the States. So that was the first time I've ever seen one of those specific to that thing. But there's other players I've heard, you know, whether it be tax situations or like it amazes you to think that there's, you know, Toronto-based, GTHL-based kids that would consider having the Leafs in a no-fly zone. But it is what it is.
7: Yeah. So our pal Jonathan Davis sent us this. He put together a chart.
5: Yes, okay.
7: So since 2009, the St. Louis Blues are the only team to win the Stanley Cup without having a player on their roster who was drafted first or second overall. Of the other 16 winners, the Vegas Golden Knights with Eichel second overall to Buffalo are the only team to have a player on their cup-winning roster that was one of the top two picks drafted by another team. So currently, there are 12 teams in the NHL that don't have a player on their roster that they or another team drafted with one of the top two picks. That's a pretty incredible stat.
5: While you're at it.
7: Well, you can ask him. I'm sure he's listening.
5: JD, while you're at it. Sorry to pull you off the Manhattan Strip. have a look at the fewest amount of draft, a team winning the Stanley Cup, what's the fewest amount of your own draft picks?
7: I'd imagine that it's Vegas when they won a few years ago, right?
5: It's got to be, but I mean,
7: because they literally haven't played anybody that stuff
5: seems to float his boat.
7: It's good for us. He's our remote stats department.
5: Remote.
7: But that's where it comes down to.
5: And then it comes down to asset management because.
7: Well, of course.
5: Because when you think about it, as hard as it is to win, and we hear what we, you know, when we marvel at what Florida's been able to do and the teams that seem to find their way to the Final Four year after year after year. Carolina, I mean, conference final, how many years in a row? Is to do what Vegas has done is unbelievable. Oh, yeah. One year they missed the playoffs, and then was it six conference finals or something in 9 years or something ridiculous?
7: Yeah.
5: Without any of your own players, any of your own draft choices.
7: Yeah. It's insane what they're able to do.
5: And the funny part is, Maddie, it's not so funny, is everybody was like, everybody that used the old excuse, oh, yeah, but come playoff time, they march out a team with $40 million over the salary cap.
7: Well, can't do that anymore.
5: They didn't do that this year, and they're still marching along.
7: Okay, Carolina, here's a great example of how they're built. Sebastian Aho, second round. Jordan Staal, first round. Kotkaniemi, first round. Stankoven, second round. Jankowski, first round. Svechnikov, first round. Jarvis, first. Hall, first. Ehlers, first. Martinook second, Carrier second.
5: But you got three of your own too, though, right?
7: No, but I'm just saying, but it goes back to the point. Like, there are different ways to build your roster, but the thing we keep coming back up with is if you don't have guys that were drafted in the first and second round on your rosters, you ain't winning.
5: Oh, no, 100%.
7: That's the reality. And they don't have to be drafted by you. However you acquire them is fine, but
5: I would love to look back at because there's certain players when you think, I mean, obviously anybody could be traded, but the Pittsburgh Penguins, when they were on that run, like you talk about center depth, when they went Crosby, Malkin, Staal.
7: Yeah, who was the fourth? Was that Max Talbot?
5: Something ridiculous.
7: Yeah, I think he was your fourth.
5: Like you're talking now center depth to the, but at some point they couldn't, I can't remember, but they moved, when they moved on from Staal, it was like the same thing. The salaries were starting to get, couldn't afford them. And then, because you think about a foundational player, like when you think about, you almost forget that he won his cups with the Pittsburgh Penguins.
7: Yep.
5: Because he is like, when you, outside of, I guess you could say, Ronnie Francis, Rod Brind'Amour, Justin Williams, I'm probably missing Glenn Wesley maybe. These guys are they're the face, you think of Jordan Staal as the face of the Carolina Hurricanes.
7: Mm-hmm.
5: But he'd be winning his cup
7: Well, he's been there 1, 2, 3, 4, 5, 6, 7, 8, 9, 10, 11, 12, 13, 14 years.
5: 14. Wow, are we old? Or I'm old?
7: 1, 2, 3, so are you, 4, 5, 6, 6 in Pittsburgh.
5: What did he get traded for, Matty?
7: I was actually just looking that up. He was traded for a first, Brandon Sutter, and Brian Dumoulin. The first ended up being Derek Pouliot. Portland? Was he Portland? Yeah, Portland. It was a pretty good package at that point.
5: Yeah.

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2: 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Just waiting to connect with Megan Angley from Guerrilla Sports Denver. Elliot Freeman will join us at the bottom of the hour. You know, when you go through the off-day quotes and media avails for the Colorado Avalanche, everything points to the same thing that we've kind of ascertained about Nathan MacKinnon, is that you're basically going to have to cut off his legs for him not to play. And that's kind of where everybody's going right now, as it feels. But
3: you're cutting his legs off?
2: That's the only way it feels like he's not going to play. But I don't know, would you, knowing what we know about Nathan MacKinnon, would you be shocked if he was not in the lineup tonight?
3: Oh, absolutely. But I was also, when you see him come back out and he just can't go.
2: He did catch Brett Howden on the one.
3: No, but you know what I mean.
2: Yeah, like, it's not the same.
3: And usually they'll have a couple days to figure out some different methods of figuring out a better way to get it go than it would be mid-game, just with it being a fresh injury. But yeah, that was, I can't see any circumstance that he's not in the lineup.
2: Yeah, I kind of agree with
3: you. But you can also, like, again, when we start to go back, it wasn't as, remember we were getting into the, first of all, it's when you have guys that skate at the speed of light,
2: mm-hmm.
3: it's noticeable when they're no longer skating at the speed of light.
2: Yeah.
3: Because, I mean, remember people were talking about McDavid and stuff when he lost a step, and I couldn't find it, but it's like, okay, I guess you can see that. But it was more that people were picking it up when he had to go left, right, or make tight cuts.
2: Mm-hmm.
3: Like, if he were to pull the McNabby move.
2: Yeah, MacKinnon on McNabb.
3: Yeah. Like, I don't know whether we're going to be able to see that based on the injury, right? Yeah.
2: Well, we may find out. Megan Angley from Guerrilla Sports Denver joins us now. Megan, how are we doing today?
4: I'm hanging in there. How are you guys?
2: Hanging in there like the Colorado Avalanche?
4: Exactly.
2: Yeah.
3: Those trainers got her in some dough.
2: Yeah, no kidding. Well, I asked Mike the question, and you cover Nathan MacKinnon a heck of a lot more closely than we do on this show. Would you be shocked if Nathan MacKinnon was out of the lineup tonight?
4: I would. I think it'd be a reflection of how serious the injury truly is. And so I'm not really expecting it just because of how much of a warrior he is.
2: Well, the other big question going into this one, outside of the fact that they're down 3-0, is that Cale Makar is clearly hurt, and we don't expect him to not play tonight. But I made this point yesterday on the show. You can see the difference in his game. I saw 5 block shots on Cale Makar last game, and that to me was the thing that stood out the most. I don't know if he's not able to get the puck fast enough because of the injury, or it's just the velocity on the shot just isn't the same because of it. But what was the most noticeable thing from Cale Makar for you regarding the shoulder injury?
4: Yeah, well, a little bit of hesitancy in the shooting, and then, of course, a lot of his attempts blocked. I think some of that is a really good game plan designed to shut him down on behalf of Vegas. But I think the other part of that is a little bit of loss of power just because of what he seems to be dealing with that shoulder injury, but still then very effective in other aspects of the game, to include a player like Devontaeus, who in this series I think has been prone to mistakes that he doesn't normally make without Cale Makar in the lineup. And as soon as Cale is back, it just seemed like Devontaeus was making better decisions with the puck. And with respect to Cale, getting in lanes and a good stick check to, you know, break up some of the opportunities that Vegas is trying to create. So to me, the impact of having him in the lineup is still so much greater than without. But it is a bummer in watching this series unfold, seeing the way in which they need their star power to provide offense. It's tough that is one area of Cale Makar's game that he just seems a little less dangerous.
3: Yeah, we always like to see the best of the best and the healthiest of the best. And it's got to be devastating on any front. I mean, we can go back and we can turn back to like the Florida Panthers, who got this kind of news the first day of training camp. You know, when you put up your lines and you expect to see Barkov for the entire year. And when you build a team like they've done and add the cadres of the world and make the great moves they've made, you're always counting on your top guy being in there, McKinnon and McCarr. Were you surprised at the terminology? Like, I mean, usually coaches this time of year go out of their way to be, even when they're not feeling good about things, they never admit they're not feeling good about things. And I was a little surprised when Bednar said that our morale is as low as it could possibly be.
4: Yeah, Jared Bednar, he only tells you what he wants you to know, and he's very honest. So to me, it struck me as a very honest moment.
3: Oh, yeah.
4: Him reacting in real time, because I also feel like out of context in the 48 hours that follow, there's a lot of work being done to repair morale and check in with his team. So I don't know, you know, that could be a message that really resonates, and seeing their coach get so honest with the media like that. But to me, that was just unfiltered Jared Bednar. I have a lot of respect for that aspect of him as a coach. But it is concerning to, like, the average viewer to hear the head coach, he is the mouthpiece for the team, talk about how the morale would be low.
2: Okay, so looking at where the series is at, it's 3-0. And Jared Bednar said, it's not about buy-in. And Gabriel Landeskog said, it's, you know, it's not for a lack of trying. Like, we threw everything that we could at Vegas and we just, you know, just weren't fortunate enough. Even though the morale is low, is like, even with the injuries, do you think there is still a belief that they can still do this? Because Vegas is playing at an incredible pace right now. You could go back to just when John Tortorella was hired as their head coach, replacing Bruce Cassidy. Like, they've been on an absolute tear. And looking at that with the injuries, I'll just ask you flat out, do you think that there's a chance here that they can come back in this series? Even, like, to win one game is one thing, but to beat Vegas 4 in a row the way they're going, this is as tall a task as ever for them.
4: Absolutely. I think it's easier for me to say that I think the get this one in Vegas, take the series back home. And for me, it's kind of a game at a time, what I feel they're capable of, because it is a tall task to win out the rest of the way. The other thing I think about is how Vegas has been as advertised, and that is with full respect to what Vegas is. And so games 1 through 3, I don't think that Vegas has made huge tactical adjustments, that the Avs have just been unable to counter. So in my eyes, there should be a path to winning. And though I have a lot of respect for players like Gabriel Landeskog, and Jared Bednar has even, you know, talked about his assessment of some of these games, I do think that there have been a few shifts where the buy-in wasn't at 100%. And I've otherwise seen this team rally around that type of a game plan that requires they put on their work boots and they can't deviate even from, you know, a couple seconds off a shift. And so I do think that is their key to winning. And something like the adversity that they're dealing with right now, whether it's their place in the series or dealing with injuries, should be something they rally around. I look at someone like Gabriel Landeskog, who has had his back against the wall, wasn't sure if he was going to play hockey again, and the odds would tell him that that was an unlikely thing, and he defied those odds. And I hope that maybe they can even look to Gabriel Landeskog and everything that he's overcome just to get back to playing hockey as a reason not to get too caught up in the likelihood of them being able to do it and just take it a game at a time.
3: When you think about this time of year, everybody kind of says you got to, like, their team's always talking about boxing out the outside noise or the pressure of the outside noise. With these little flippant rumors coming out of Nashville with regards to GM Chris McFarland, is that something that's been a bit of a disturbance outside noise-wise, or easy for them to block that out with the team?
4: I think it should be easy for them to block it out with the team. Chris McFarland is similar to Jared Bednar in how honest he is. So I imagine that's something that's being internally addressed to nip it in the bud, just because I do think the rumors took off sooner than maybe they had legs. And so I think that's something that could very easily be remedied from the inside with really honest, open communication.
3: That's a great answer.
2: Yeah. Well, I think that's probably the best way to put it.
3: It's not unlike stuff to get legs that doesn't have legs anymore.
2: Well,
3: with the way things get either leaked or even when they're false get leaked.
2: Yeah, no, absolutely.
3: just the timing of it sucks.
2: Yeah, well, and that's I don't think that that's done intentionally, but unless Vegas decided that they wanted to leak some information out there, which hey, nothing would surprise me anymore.
3: The Nasty Boys.
2: That's very wrestling of them. But so with all this being said, with the way that the team is going, they're down 0-3. Do you expect Mackenzie Blackwood to be in the starters net tonight?
4: I do, and it's not to sewer Scott Wedgwood, who I think has stepped up for them throughout points in the playoffs and certainly in the regular season. But I think they need, in the same way that they went goalie to goalie and, you know, pulled both guys at different points in the Minnesota series, it was less a reflection of the goaltender and more a wake-up call to the team. And so I think that the Avs need a spark of something different in net. That should be a good place to start. And they're both different goalies in what they offer. So I think that will just help to add a bit of dimension to the series as well. Because I have a lot of trust in both goaltenders still. But in looking at some of the goals against, you know, it's been few and limited in this series. But I think there's a couple that I know Scott Wedge would want back. So it seems like a good natural place in the series for them to turn to Mackenzie Blackwood.
2: The one good thing with the Avs is it's not like they're going to an unknown here. It's not, you know, we had this conversation about the Montreal Canadiens and the goal that Jakub Dobish allows to Helenius in the last series where it goes five hole and you're, you know, Martin Saint-Louis, there's a shot of him looking at his assistant coach and going, should we do this right now? At least with the Colorado Avalanche, they have a veteran guy who is behind Scott Wedgwood right now and Mackenzie Blackwood, who's more than a capable goaltender. Like, having that, I would assume, also allows Jared Bednar to sleep a little bit better, despite being down 3-0 and saying, I know that I can go to this guy and I know I can get his best.
4: Absolutely. And both personalities between Blackwood and Wedgwood have really come around to this rotation. And so it's not even a worry then if they do need to turn back to Scott Wedgwood that there's any hurt feelings, and you know that he's going to go out and compete his heart out with the right stuff between the ears. So same for Mackenzie Blackwood, you know, having not gotten these starts the last few games, I think he has the right attitude for it as well.
2: Okay, so here, last one for you before we let you run here. Looking at, so we're going to take Nathan MacKinnon and Cale Makar out of the equation here because not only are they banged up, but they would be the obvious answers. Who needs to step up the most with those two guys banged up?
4: It's two guys. I mean, certainly anyone can take their pick, right? But it's Martin Necas and Brock Nelson. Both players, you know, Brock Nelson was extended over the last summer. Martin Necas in this season, a huge contract extension. I've loved their regular season play. The 30-goal scorer, that is Brock Nelson, has had a hard time getting the offensive side of his game to translate. And for Marty Neches, I think he has a creativity to his offense that he can sometimes get caught overthinking in, and it's rendered him also less effective offensively. And so where he's tried to step up in his game and being engaged and, you know, shutting down his matchups, I think he's lost sight a little bit of how to be dangerous offensively as well. And so those two players, I think, can really open up the game, especially inside that top six for the Avs, whether, you know, Nate and Cale are playing or not.
2: Both of those guys, it's a great point because that's exactly who I was thinking based on the fact that those guys just have not perform to the level that you would expect. Like, Nate just has a bunch of assists, but
3: more Naz too.
2: Yeah, and he's got to score goals. Martin Nate just one goal in the playoffs so far. Brock Nelson with two. Not great if you're the Colorado Avalanche, but we will see what happens tonight. Megan, thanks as always for doing this. Greatly appreciated. We'll chat soon.
4: Thanks, guys.
2: There she goes. Megan Angley from Gorilla Sports Denver. Tonight, the Colorado Avalanche in Vegas, taking on the Vegas Golden Knights, 8:30 p.m. Eastern. Pregame on Sportsnet CBC and Sportsnet Plus. Puck drop at 9 p.m. Eastern. I'm assuming you would not be shocked if it was Mackenzie Blackwood in net tonight.
3: They've done it. It's worked. It's not a, I mean, any way you're going to look at it, you're like from a Vegas thing, you're going to go, you know, there's a huge chink in the armor. We're in their kitchen, et cetera, et cetera. But it's worked. And they've both shared the net at different times and both been outstanding at different times. And they both struggled at different times. But I do believe that the time is right for a switch in that position. And you hope that it's not something that you're, you know, they're looking at early in the first period or something going, we got to go back. Cause then you really have somebody in your team's kitchen. But no, I think the time is right. And again, I would love to see, it's hard, Matt, because you sit there and say, you know, you got to get off to a good start. But they did that. You can't get off to a better start.
2: Yeah.
3: I mean, you think the Colorado Avalanche up 3 Cobb, I don't care who you're playing. Like, they're not one of those teams that we sit there and we talk about. Like, I mean, with Carolina, they're never out. You're kind of never out of it, never out of it. I just felt with the stakes that what they are, Makar back in the lineup, we get up 3-0, and the way that they got up 3-0, that this series is going to be 2-1. And it was like nothing really fazed Vegas, but it was a lot of self-inflicted.
2: Yeah, well, that's
3: very un-Avalanche-y stuff going on there.
2: Yeah, well, I was saying to Sammy yesterday, 3-0, first period, I was like, I'll watch a little bit of the second, and then I'll catch up on the rest, because this one's probably in the bag. And then they score early in the second. I'm going, guess I'm staying up a little longer. Yeah. This was my favorite tweet in regards to that. Our pal, the lawman, Gary Lawless, this was from yesterday. Just talked to my soon-to-be 89-year-old mom. Your father said they'll never score 3 goals. I'm going to bed, but I stayed up. Give Mark Stone a big kiss for me. Dad is 93, so cut him some slack. People all over the East Coast who went to bed Sunday night after the first period, waking up in the morning to see the final score. Vegas did what?
3: Wow.
2: It's true, though. Because that was the exact sentiment from people, is that, oh, Colorado, they found their game here. Vegas doesn't have a shot in this one. Let's see what happens in game 4.
3: You're of all the games, and you know I'm one of those, don't jinx it, don't play it till it's out. 3-0 Avalanche lead. I'm like, hey, we got ourselves a series.
2: Yeah, it looks like a series for Vegas right now. Want to get to some texts. Okay, do you know what gets me about, and we love all of our viewers and listeners, but I'm so flabbergasted at how many people get offended by the jersey that goes up. So here's a text. My husband and I enjoy your show. I have written a couple of emails to you previously, but have not received a response. Apologies. I don't know what email it was sent to, because we don't have an email address.
3: I don't have an email.
2: So could you please explain to your audience why you are displaying a Las Vegas shirt? It's Vegas. On your show, rather than supporting and highlighting the only Canadian team remaining in the playoffs. As a Canadian broadcaster, I would have expected recognition and support for Canada's remaining teams. And then it says, is Sportsnet not a Canadian company? Well, we are. Thank you. First of all, I wish we could pan over to the jerseys that we have. Because we've done this before. That's brand new. We haven't even seen that one.
3: Yeah, and we've had a Montreal Canadian. I don't know where you guys yesterday, but we have the Montreal Canadian jersey. Every game they game day.
2: Eye Candy was busy running around yesterday. He had to get our pal a coffee, Sammy Cause.
3: Ooh.
2: So we had a Jays jersey up yesterday. And I looked at it during
3: Canada's
2: the show. I'm like,
3: team.
2: It's staying there.
3: Yeah, it's okay.
2: We have a Montreal Canadiens jersey up 90% of the time. And they lost last night. Vegas is on the cusp of winning. Vegas has a lot of Canadian players on their team.
3: People get very sensitive.
2: I don't get it. I really don't.
3: I know my age don't get ticked off, but I mean, that one the other day, I'm still razzed about. So when we had Biss on, you told me I wasn't allowed to address it. I've had a couple of times I've woke up at night.
2: Actually?
3: Really? Did you really say that?
2: Yeah, it's silly stuff.
3: Did you really say that?
2: Here's a text from Luke. Not that we're doing texts right now, but there were a couple of good ones
3: You can clear it up, though, man. When somebody says, pardon my French, when they swear.
2: It's a joke.
3: It's a joke.
2: Yeah, people don't like jokes today, though, Futes. Have you noticed that?
3: It doesn't mean that you're equating the French language to swearing.
2: It's a joke.
3: Thank you. It's a joke.
2: Yeah, people don't like jokes.
3: So when Paul Bissonnette slips up and swears, which he's prone to do
2: once or twice. now that we've cleared that
3: up. Yeah, I'm glad. I'll sleep better now.
2: This is from Luke in Port Hardy, BC. Should the Habs put Brendan Gallagher in the lineup to add some energy to it?
3: Yeah, why not? Who's coming out? Let me know who's coming out.
2: Well, this is the issue, right?
3: Well, he seems to, they've had the, Marty St. Louis had the Midas touch, right? So get him in, get his goal, get him out.
2: But I look at Brendan Gallagher in a series like this, and I don't see the help. It's, you need to have,
3: they're not scoring. He scores big goals. I agree with you, Matt. I mean, as far as the pace of it and stuff
2: like
3: that.
2: That's where I'm looking.
3: I don't know. Drag him into the mud, draw a penalty, do something. Get in Freddie's grill. He came in, he scored. This guy's clearly a huge pulse of the team. Marty knows his team better than all. Oh no, do we get in trouble again?
2: No, this is really funny. If Vegas does rehire Cassidy like the dorks are saying, does he have to take the job? I know he's under contract. He says, no, I'm good. Danhausen, you're cursed.
3: I like that.
2: That's a good question.
3: That would be an interesting conversation.
2: Well, then he would actually, if they
3: Bruce,
2: did,
3: welcome back. I'll come back.
2: Well, he would be able to resign at that point.
3: How do you know? He's contractually obligated.
2: Paul Maurice had a contract with Winnipeg, he resigned.
3: Yeah, but then he can't coach somewhere else. That's what the whole thing is right now, Matty.
2: No,
3: they said,
2: I know.
3: Why can't then he resign right now? Remember they said that he can't.
2: But technically, he doesn't have a job.
3: We were told though, contractually, he can't resign and then sign with somebody else, or it would have been done by now.
2: No, I understand that, but he's not actually. He's being paid, but he's not actually working. If they offered him the job, I think that changes the conversation.
3: I don't think you know what you're talking about on this one.
2: I don't.
3: It's interesting.
2: I'm trying to
3: just honestly.
2: I'm trying to make sense of it
3: because it doesn't make any sense. But it's an interesting thought, but I don't believe that he can. I don't think he can do that.
2: Well, I guess we'll find out. I don't know who sent this.
3: Because you know what they wouldn't do if he could do that? Off from the job.
2: Yeah, well. I scrolling back, this is Ryan in Peterborough. You guys can't make anyone happy. Vegas jersey, bah, support Canadian teams. Hab jersey, Habs homers. Who are these guys? Cheers.
3: Thank you.
2: Thank you, Ryan.
3: Thank you. We apologize. We apologize for our lack of jerseys.
2: Oh, people are taking our side on this. Someone complaining about what jersey you've got up in the studio is crazy. LOL. You're a hockey show. Vegas and Colorado play tonight. Wouldn't you think that you guys having a jersey up for whatever game day is makes sense? Man, this world's gotten sensitive.
3: Uber sensitive.
2: And Fuchs knows a thing or two about Ubers.
3: Yeah. Yeah, I do.
2: Have you taken one since? Or is it just, well, no, you've
3: no
2: taken,
3: fly zone.
2: No, you've taken Ubers with me, but you have support in the car just in case something happens. Backup.
3: I've had a couple good Uber experiences since the non-good Uber experiences.
2: That's good. I'm glad.
3: It's troubling. It's a very sensitive world.
2: Actually, I wanted to because we were talking about goaltending. We're talking about
3: Megan was a good interview. I love when she used the word Seward.
2: Yeah. No, she's good.
3: Who's she talking about? The goalie?
2: Yeah. So Mark Lazarus put this out there from his article in The Athletic, and he's talking about Scott Wedgwood and just the rise, and Scott Wedgwood's response to the rise of goalie tandems across the league. This is what he had to say. The game's gone from a little more north-south to a little more east-west. Wedgwood said, it's not just straight. Now it's like a ball of yarn in your D-zone, so there's a lot more ups and downs and post-integrations and torque on the body that maybe the early 90s, early 2000s, when it was more of a linear game. Goalies back then, Scott Wedgwood, back then could push downhill, get to a post, and there was a lot more stand-up. So just the torque on the body would be the first thing. And now everyone can shoot and everyone can score. The mentality of preparing for a game in the NHL now is not just, I've got to focus on three guys. We've got to focus on a 20-man roster. Always know who has the puck. There's a lot that goes into it. The skill level of all the players makes you work a little bit harder than just the way the game's played, a little bit more east-west makes it more fatiguing.
3: Did he sign? So, is this the thesis?
2: It's pretty good, though.
3: I was going to say.
2: It's very interesting, like that. I mean, he would know. He does it.
3: Well written. Well, that was an interview or that was an essay?
2: That was his quote.
3: Yeah, good for you.
2: What do you make of that? Do you think there's
3: stop the puck?
2: Well, no, I get that. But he's talking about the rise in tandems
3: I heard it.
2: And maybe that's the way that we're going.
3: Stop the puck.
2: Well, of course, he might not get that opportunity tonight.
3: Can shorten it down. Take a few words out.
2: And I read that fast. Mm-hmm. Should have pre.
3: You did, but you've read it very, very elegantly.
2: I try. Somebody says they're angry at the brand of boxers that we're wearing.
3: The what?
2: The brand of boxers that we're wearing.
3: That's interesting. That's interesting.
2: They've got X-ray
3: on a multitude vision. Of levels.
2: Yeah. All right, we're gonna take a break. Enough about our boxers and the jersey.
3: That's gold up. Member.
2: Elliot Friedman's going to join us when we come back. He is in Montreal. I wonder if he had a chance showed.
3: Oh, yeah.
2: You think it's a guarantee?
3: I don't know. You're looking good. He's on that health kick, so I don't know. It's hard not to, though, Maddie. They're there.
2: I know. I'm jealous. I want
3: to
2: try.
3: They're there. It's like you go to Philly and they bring in cheesesteaks after the game. You don't go, trying to lose weight. You eat what's there.
2: Talking about Shen Shodes ahead of my 72-hour fast.
3: You're 72 fast. Get a couple Shen Shodes. And I'm going to the J game tonight. $2 Shen Shodes.
2: Looney
3: Shen Shodes.
2: Yeah.
3: But they're not quite like the...
2: I was going to say they're probably
3: not
2: the same.
3: Montreal Canadian level Shen Shodes.
2: Interesting. All right. We'll ask Elliot if he had a Shen Shode last night. It's the Fan Hockey Show on the Sportsnet Radio Network, Sportsnet 360, and wherever you get your podcast. 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
2: 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And wherever you get your podcasts, Matt Marchese, Mike Fiuta here with you. No Elliot Friedman yet. He's getting a chance show. Maybe. Oh, there it goes. It finally happened for you.
3: What happened?
2: Computer died. So I'm like, you know.
3: I never lived.
2: Oh, boy. Okay, so Conclave Nashville.
3: I want to read some.
2: Has now reached 113 days, for those that are wondering.
3: Well, it made sense. And I actually wanted to ask, we will ask Freeds, but I said, are the Predators waiting to talk to Avalanche GM Chris McFarlane? Which I found fascinating. For one reason, because the inference was out there that they were waiting for something, hence the conclave. And that would be something well worth waiting for. However, again, it's like the assumption, like once we've seen Vegas Gate here, he's got a contract. There's none of this, the wording of your contract you can get out, because all Colorado has to do is add some fancy titles.
2: Oh, president of hockey ops.
3: Yeah. You don't have to, out of anything, this would probably lead to a raise, a substantial raise, and a little different wording about a sexy title. Because from all accounts, Chris McFarlane runs the show there. And one of the most brilliant moves, Joe Sakic, was to step aside and let Chris McFarlane run the show. So I can't see a team where the Avalanche are at in their build, growth, anything, letting this guy walk.
2: Does, if he got a promotion to eye candy, is that sexy enough?
3: No. No. Although I will give the
2: Candyman?
3: The Candyman credit.
2: He was good today.
3: He was
2: dad jokes galore this morning.
3: Upper level. Dad level jokes to the point of almost asking me to leave the room.
2: You told him to go for a walk.
3: I said, go for a walk.
2: Our next guest likes to walk a lot. Now for Around the NHL with Elliot Friedman, brought to you by your local Toyota dealers. How are we doing, Friedman?
25: I'm good. How are you guys?
2: We're good. We were talking with Liam McHugh, and they had Shan Schoads on the broadcast last night. Biz hammered his. Henrik Lundqvist, Liam said, barely got in a word. Because he was just slamming it down his gullet. Did you have any last night?
25: Actually, I did not have any last night. I actually went for a nice big lunch, and I was completely full. I think that's the first game I've ever been in Montreal where I did not have a Shan Schoad.
2: Wow, I was right. Yeah, you were. But you were saying it because he's more fit now and he's watching himself.
3: Yeah,
2: that was why. It was because he was full.
25: No, I still eat a lot of crap. Like, I don't.
3: Like, the whole stuff about taking your son to the gym and that was a...
25: I am in better shape. I've gone down from a 40 waist to a 34.
2: Boy. Nicely done. Well done. Yeah,
25: but I still eat a lot of garbage.
2: Okay.
25: I like crap. I have a sweet tooth. I eat all that stuff.
2: I was just saying, since Christmas, because Christmas in an Italian household with all the sweets is dangerous, and I didn't have any sugar cravings until Christmas, and I can't stop now. It's the worst. Once you have a little bit, you're cooked.
3: Maggie's doing another one of those.
2: I got a 72-hour fast starting after dinner tonight, so we'll see how that goes.
25: Is it a cleanse? Like you said, a 72-hour cleanse?
2: Just a fast. Water fast. Nice. Yeah. I'll do my cleanse in a couple weeks, and then we'll see how that goes. Nice. Montreal needs to cleanse the last two games. They're down 2-1 in this series. And I asked Liam McHugh this question, and I'll pose it to you as well. Does the first game feel like a bit of a mirage, seeing the way the last two have gone?
25: 100%. And the thing, Matty, is that the Carolina players, to a man, said after game one, you know, we won't be that bad again. They were bad. They had a really bad night. They made a lot of poor decisions. And they all said that will be the only game like that. You won't see another one like that. And, you know, so far in games two and three, they have shown that that is completely 100% true. They've been much better in these games. They've made smarter decisions. You know, aside from the overtime last night where Hudson found Suzuki for that great pass and Suzuki unfortunately shot wide, they have not let... One of the things they talked about was not letting Montreal skill players get behind them like they did in game number one. And they haven't allowed it except really for that one occasion. And they've just been a lot better. They've been really on top of them. And, you know, now what they have 25 shots now in the last two games. Amber was just telling me that Carolina has more blocked shots than Montreal has shots taken.
2: Wow.
25: They're not getting anything through. So that's definitely going to have to change. And a lot of that is that the Hurricanes just deserve credit for how well they've played.
2: So Lane Hudson has the giveaway last night on the eventual winner. And, you know, he did score, but it's not been his best series. And I don't necessarily think that that's all a Lane Hudson problem, but you talked yesterday about, you know, Matthew Tkachuk's line about cutting the head off of the snake. Does it feel like Lane Hudson, the way that this offense has gone, that Lane Hudson is now the snake in Montreal?
25: 1,000,000,000%. You know, Matty, like that's so true. And you can see it. They're going hard at him. He has taken more hits than any other player in the playoffs. And, you know, he was mad about the Taylor Hall one in game two. And, you know, Carrier got him pretty good last night. You know, he's, in a lot of ways, Matt, it's a big compliment. It's that we know how good you are, and we're going to try to take you out of the game. And, you know, I really admire the kid. First of all, I think he's a great player. But number two, even though he's not, you know, a jack monster like Amber, he doesn't he doesn't back down. He keeps playing. And but it's very clear that Carolina has said that's the guy who can beat us, and that's the guy we have to make it hard on. And they have, but the kid keeps fighting, and I think he deserves a lot of credit for it.
3: What do you think? I mean, it's amazing, too, because you think it's unprecedented to have these, like, normally when you go through these, like, it's electric there. Everybody, you know what I mean? Like, from the torch outside the building, inside the building. And they've been, it's a credit to the visiting teams, but they've been unable to really consistently use it to their advantage.
2: Yeah.
3: And Dobish has been outstanding.
25: Yeah, you know, I didn't get a chance to ask it today. But like last night during the game, when I was listening to Luke talk about it, I was wondering if they would consider putting him in a hotel or something.
3: Yeah, I heard you say that.
2: Yeah.
25: And it's funny because that's what my buddies are saying to me too. Like, why do you keep talking about what a great atmosphere it is when they can't win a game at home?
2: Well, both things can be true.
25: And I said, both things can be true. It's a great atmosphere, and they can't win here. I don't know, but, you know, the other thing that's wild also is I was looking at it, and in the first period last night, they didn't get a shot for 4.5 minutes. And in the second period, they didn't get a shot for between 2 and 3 minutes. In the third period, I think their first shot came 10 minutes in. And in overtime, They had one shot. I think they had one shot in 25 minutes. The building in that second period last night, the building was really going crazy and they played really well. And the building does go crazy a lot, but they're really not sustaining anything. Part of me, and St. Louis talked about it today. He said St. Louis has some really good lines. He said, number one, the game tells you what to do. But also he talked about giving up the puck to get the puck back in a better spot. So that leads me to wonder, is he going to start talking about flipping the puck out and creating foot races and things like that? Like, that's what I'm wondering if we're talking about, what we're talking about here. Because they're definitely going to have to do some things to create not even offense, just some pressure, some sustained opportunity.
2: Well, not only that, to relieve some of the pressure that you're facing too, because they're exhausted, right? They're just skating, and Montreal is a fast team, but they're just chasing Carolina with the puck all the time. And I know Carolina's getting a lot of chances, but like, it's just such a stark contrast from game one, which just goes to show you how far away Carolina got from their game and their identity in that one. Like, it's wild to see that kind of a swing. Speaking of, you know, Martin St. Louis and the game dictates what you're going to do. Do you foresee like kind of Yahtzee Cup lines here with the way that the offense has been unable to move going forward? Like, or do you think he goes back to the well again, maybe some minor changes?
25: It's tough to tell today because there was no practice. It was an off day. We'll see what he shows tomorrow morning.
2: No, I mean, what your opinion, just based on what you've seen from Martin St. Louis. He's not been afraid to shuffle things in-game. I just wonder about from the start of the game.
25: I mean, the one thing we've all kind of wondered about is, does Gallagher show up at any point, right?
2: Somebody did text us about that today on our text line. So,
25: but, you know, he hasn't done it yet. I mean, he did it in Tampa, but he hasn't done it since Tampa. That's the one thing I think we're all kind of wondering is, you know, is that the guy you put in at some point?
3: We had
25: tough to say today because, you know, there's nothing really to look at.
3: Yeah, we had Megan Anglion today from Colorado, and we were just talking about the outside noise with regards. Was a little bit of the cart ahead of the horse there with regards to the Nashville Predators talking about McFarland?
25: Well, I think so. Like the idea that it's a done deal, I find it really hard to believe. Do I think they want to talk to him? Yes. I do think that, Mike. But he's under contract, and not just until in the NHL, for people who aren't familiar, contracts all end on June 30th. The NHL year is July 1st to June 30th. So if you have a contract that ends this season, technically it ends June 30th. He's under contract for beyond this year. I think one more. And, you know, if you want to say that there's some surreptitious deal going on here, be my guest and go ahead. But the idea that Colorado would have given him permission to talk to them and work something out, I don't believe that for a second. But do I believe they want to talk to him? Yes. And don't forget, they've already tried to talk to Tulsky. They got denied. So, the idea that they would want to talk to him, 100%, I believe it. The idea that something is down the road or he's accepted a job pending the end of Colorado season, I do not believe that.
2: Or we can just, you know, say that Vegas put it out there. To really mess with them. By the way, Conclave Nashville is now at 113 days for those that are keeping track. I will be keeping track of that. Looking at the Colorado, it's the gift that keeps on giving. Looking at the Colorado Avalanche right now, it seems as though Mackenzie Blackwood is in the starter's net. We presume that he gets the nod. Nathan MacKinnon, as of last check, was not skating, but that feels like one of those, if he's going to put on his equipment, it's going to be one time and not two times. Kale McCarr skated. Like, Jared Bednar said, it's not about a lack of buy-in. It's not about, you know, they're big guys are not producing. Brock Nelson has two goals. Nichushkin has two goals. Natchez has one goal. Like, it's just shocking that, and I don't know if they're dealing with injuries, but everybody's dealing with injuries. Mark Stone scored the other night, and he's dealing with injuries. So, like, what can Colorado do to get the most out of these guys other than, hey, it's win or go home? Like, that seems to be kind of where we're at right now with the Avs.
25: Well, number one, I don't think you have to sit there and say we have to win four games. You have to win one game. You can't win four games in one night, so you have to win one game. I do think the supporting cast has to be better. You know, I went back, and the one thing that really stood out to me the other night from their game, Matty, is I watched that power play in the third period, and, you know, Makar, as you said, is not 100%, and McKinnon tried it, and he's hurt. Those other guys, they, and maybe that's what happens when that happens during a game and you just can't adjust that quickly, especially with something like your power play. But the other guys need to step up. You know, the other thing too is Nichushkin is not there this morning either.
2: Yep.
25: And that got kind of lost the other night with everything that was going on, that he left the game and wasn't playing. He's another important player for them. But that's the number one thing I look at, Matty, is somebody else has to step up. Somebody else has to make a difference. And, you know, I like Brock Nelson, he's been pretty quiet. That Vegas team, they know how to play. And they've shut down the middle of the ice, and they've made it very hard for the transition game. So who else is going to make it? It's sort of like what we're talking about with Montreal. They've run into a structure where if it's played right, it's extremely hard to score against them. So who's going to do something here? Who's going to make a play that's a difference maker?
3: Any news or moving and shaking on any of the coaching fronts?
25: I on Vancouver, I think we're going to know pretty soon, like in the next few days, where that's going with Malhotra. Toronto, I don't get a sense that one's close. I think they're working their way through it. Edmonton, I think they're taking a bit of a timeout. I think they want to wait to see what happens with Cassidy. And while I don't believe Vegas is inclined to change their minds, they did say wait until after we're done. So we'll see where that goes. Am I missing anybody? Oh, Kings. So Kings, I think they've interviewed a few people. I also suspect that they're another team. Now that, you know, David Carl's name has kind of been out there a bit, I think they're another team that would be kicking the tires on that one.
3: Interesting.
2: The David Carl thing fascinates me because...
25: Oh, and by the way, I did have someone say to me, don't count out DJ Smith keeping the job there, but I think they're also looking at... I think they're one of the other teams is kicking the tires on Carl a bit.
2: The David Carl thing is interesting because we talk about the Young family, his connection with the University of Denver... And I don't know what's with the Avs, like
25: all the Bednar stuff.
2: Yeah, like if they get swept, is that a legit question?
25: What could happen there? I think it's fair to wonder what could happen there. Like, I think Jared Bednar is a really good coach, and I think, you know, you'd be careful what you wish for. But I unfortunately, the way it's gone for Colorado, people are certainly wondering about that. I don't think it's unfair to ask if, you know, would that be an option?
2: Well, the other part too is it's a very veteran team, right? Like, that's the other part. Even when, you know, his name was mentioned with Toronto, it's like, okay, so you're going to, like, he's going to be the guy that comes in, and Colorado is to another degree with the veteran guys that they have. I always wonder about that fit and what the players think, not knowing this guy, because he doesn't have a track record in the NHL, obviously. And to take over the team that is, you know, the President's Trophy winner, like, that's not a small task. And it's just one that we just don't see very often.
25: Well, here's the thing. And again, I think what you're asking is fair. This year in Pittsburgh, there were people who thought there was no way that Dan Hughes was going to be able to walk in there and tell Crosby and Malkin what to do.
2: Sure.
25: Right? And so the older I've gotten and the more I've experienced life, Matty, the thing that I really believe matters the most is, can you hold a room? Can you convince people that you know what you're doing? Now, I would say this. I would think in Carl's case, I think all these questions you ask are fair. I would think at the base, people would see what Carl has done. The fact that, like hockey players are fans, right? Like, they know what's going on out there. They know how successful he's been at the college level. They know how successful he's been at the World Juniors level. So I think at the very least, he would be able to get their attention. Then I think it would be up to him to show, can he, like, I think players, and Mike, I would love to hear you tell me if I'm wrong here. I think players want two things. Number one, you are going to be committed to make them better and have a legitimate path to show them how they can be better, because players are happier the better they play. And it also leads to better contracts. They want to know that you're investing in them. And number two, they want to know that you have a plan to make the team good so that they can win. And I think the advantage that Carl will have is he's going to be able to walk into a room with all the winning he's done. The players will look at him and say, okay, this guy's a winner. And then he's going to have to convince them that he can do those two things with him. And I think, like, looking at news this year with Pittsburgh, it just shows to me, Matty, that if you know what you're doing and you have a plan that makes sense, people will listen to you.
3: I think that's exceptionally well said. But I think there's as well, I look at some of the past cases for guys that came out of, let's say, Pierre DeBoer comes out of junior, where he was as respected as you can be, but also as hard-ass as you could be. And that version of Pete DeBoer needed to be changed dramatically from the one that went into Florida kicking asses to the one that's developed into the coach that he is now.
25: Yeah.
3: And I just think there's a, like, even with Muse, I believe he's coming out of a pro environment. There's just so much. I think that you said the two things that are most important, and I think communication and the ability to get your point across and be honest and direct. I just find it's just a fascinating thing to see, whether, not knowing him personally, everything about him seems to be like, again, this is the ultimate new man, new world coach. But that ability to communicate your thoughts and your honesty and your experience without having to project yourself as larger than life, just to show them that, hey, I got some scars on these belt buckles too, because... Again, and Pete will be the first one to admit, when he went into Florida, he kind of came across as, he wanted them to know that you can't push me around, even though I didn't approach pro.
25: Yeah.
3: And that takes away from some of the greatness and communication that made Pete what he was, because he was trying to be something different just to prove a point that I'm the boss.
2: Yeah, and the other part, the one thing that we can say about Dan Muse's staff, and we got to go after this quickly for you, but he hired the right staff around him.
25: Yep.
2: The support staff is going to be massive for our first-time head coach.
25: Coaches matter.
3: A lot have been there, done that, guys.
2: Yeah.
25: Are they teachers? It matters, 100%.
2: Yeah, absolutely. Frege, as always, man, thanks a lot for doing this. Enjoy the off day. Enjoy the game tonight, and we'll chat tomorrow.
25: All right, boys, chat tomorrow.
3: Thanks, Frege.
2: That was Around the NHL with Elliot Friedman, presented by your Canadian Toyota dealers. Tonight, the Vegas Golden Knights, and I can't believe that I'm saying this, look for the sweep against the Colorado Avalanche. 8:30 p.m. Eastern pregame on Sportsnet CBC and Sportsnet Plus, and 9 p.m. Eastern puck drop. I don't want to be right.
3: That's too many nights off. No hockey.
2: No hockey. I get to catch up on some shows, but I want to do that after the hockey season's done.
3: We need some series to go deep for entertainment value.
2: Because the way that both are trending right now, the Stanley Cup will be awarded June 4th.
3: Carolina needs some time off.
2: Yeah, they're tired. A big thank you to our guests today, Liam McHugh, Megan Angley, and Elliot Friedman. Thanks to Mike Frank and Jake behind the glass. And of course, my champion co-host. Not only is he a Stanley Cup champion, but he is a winner at the Etobicoke Sports Hall of Fame golf tournament and assembled quite the fine roster. A big thank you to all of you that watched and listened to the program today. Matt Marchese signing off for the Fan Hockey Show. You've been watching on Sportsnet 360, listening on the Sportsnet Radio Network, and wherever you get your podcasts. Enjoy the game tonight. We'll talk to you tomorrow. Bye-bye.

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They don't get much uglier than that. Jays lose 8-2 against the Miami Marlins to start the series here. It was the one game where you look at the probable pitchers and think the Blue Jays have a pretty good advantage as Trey Savage takes on Jensen Junk. Today, they'll try to do a bullpen day against Sandy Alcantara. Tomorrow, Kevin Gausman on the hill, which you feel good about, but it's Eury Pérez on the other side, and he's pretty nasty at times. That if you can't get the Jensen Junk for more than singles over the course of 5-6 innings, don't know how you're going to handle Perez. Now, a lot to get into from that one yesterday, including some pretty poor defense behind Trey Savage. He gets hung with 5 earned runs in that one. He was not deserving of 5 earned runs in that one. At least gave them some length, which is important because, again, it's a bullpen day today. There were also some injury updates yesterday. Dylan Cease hitting the IL with a mild to moderate left hamstring strain. Tanner Andrews was called up and made his major league debut. Hey, congratulations, man. You were in Indy Ball last year, and now you're pitching in the majors. There will be a corresponding move later this week because the Blue Jays aren't going to run 2 bullpen days each time through the rotation. You just can't do that to your bullpen when you already have 4 guys near the lead league in total appearances. And Spencer Miles is the only bulk guy. So we'll see how they handle that. Vladimir Guerrero Jr. didn't play yesterday, but he was available to pinch hit and was even in the on-deck circle at one point. The other move was that Nathan Lucas was activated from the IL, got on base 4 times. Scary moment where he got hit in the helmet with a pitch from Andrew Nardi. Managed to stay in the game, though, on base 4 times. And that one, Davis Schneider, option to AAA. So we will get to all of this stuff throughout the show. We will get you set for Sandy Alcantara against the bullpen day a little later. David Lorla and Michael Bauman of Fangraphs will both join us. Sean Keyes of the New Hampshire Fisher Cats, one of the hottest hitting prospects in the Toronto Blue Jays organization, will also join us a little later. Right now, though, my partner on the call for this series on the Sportsnet Radio Network, Ben Schulman, joins us, voice of the Blue Jays on radio. Ben, how we doing, buddy?

0: I'm doing well. If you thought that that loss last night was ugly, now you get to look at me. So things can get a little bit worse for you, but I appreciate you having me on.
1: I'm digging the beard, man. It's I know it's not, you know, I got a little more going on here. I definitely also have a lot more gray in mind than you do, but I'm digging the new look.
0: I might like just for men mind just to look like yours a little bit, like get a little fake gruff going for me. I feel like it's something that might work.
1: Yeah, there you go. Don't know where to pivot from there, but we're rolling already. Okay. Look, this is these segments are obviously a little different because you and I were on the call together last night. So we have talked about all of this stuff already in like 10-second bursts, but now we have as much time as we want. Headline item last night, defense behind Treya Savage really lets him down. And the defense wasn't particularly sharp when the bullpen came into the game and, you know, turned kind of a 5-2 lead and let that swell into an 8-2 deficit. But headline item behind you, Savage, didn't deserve the 5 earned runs. What do you make of where the Blue Jays are defensively right now? Feels like outside of the job Brendan Valenzuela and Andrés Giménez have done, still kind of waiting for that defensive identity to come back this year.
0: Yeah, you know, I might loop in. He's maybe not quite the defender that Giménez is, but I think at third base they've been pretty happy with what Okamoto has provided them defensively. But yeah, it's overall team-wise, it's just not been the defensive group that I think a lot of people would have projected going into the year. Some of that is due to guys who are not on the roster, but like you said, I mean, Valenzuela's filled in pretty well, and you might have argued that Kirk would have been the biggest defensive loss they could have had. It's been a couple of other spots where they haven't been able either to replicate production last year or, which I think is the bigger problem, the second problem is because certain guys are down and certain guys are maybe not producing offensively, the Blue Jays have to create lineups with this sole idea, in my mind, of putting as much offense out there as possible. And because of that, they're not necessarily putting out their top defensive lineups or even really their you know, medium defensive lineups. They're just selling out for offense, which I totally understand. But that leaves you in a situation where, very unlike the Blue Jays the last couple of years, they might have a couple guys on the field at once that are really a lot more known for their bat than they are for their glove. And when they're not getting, you know, a ton of strikeouts, which they actually are striking out a lot of guys as an overall staff, but some of the pitchers that they have healthy and active right now are pitching to some weak contact pretty effectively. You still need your defense to bail you out. So you put all that together. And then I thought yesterday, Kevin Barker mentioned this on Jays Talk as well, that the Blue Jays aren't hitting that much. So every time you make a defensive mistake, it costs you a whole game too. All of that is compounding to this kind of negative attention on the defense that based on their play, where they are kind of middle of the pack defensively so far this year, has been somewhat warranted.
1: Yeah, and look, you only scored 2 runs yesterday. Obviously, there is an offensive issue going on here where you're not, like, when it was 5-2 and there's a bullpen game today, my thinking was that we were going to see Tanner Andrews even earlier because, you know, you kind of don't have a ton of faith, especially on a day where Vladimir Guerrero Jr. and Dalton Varsho are both down. And obviously, Addison Barger and Alejandro Kirk remain on the IL. At 5-2 felt like a big, big deficit. So you understand why they are looking for little extra offensive juice. And it's a great point by Barker on the post game. It is interesting, though, to look at the defense that they had yesterday, where the outfield was Piñango, Lucas, and Jesus Sanchez. And each of those guys, you know, can do something. Like, Nathan Lucas is better in a corner than in center field. I think he'd tell you that. Jesus Sanchez can make some plays, but isn't a super sharp defender. And Piñango came into the offseason last year trying to establish himself as even a passable corner outfielder. It's been a long time since the Blue Jays have had an outfield like that because the front office has prioritized outfield defense to such a high degree. So I think also the effect that's going on here is this is such a whiplash from the last couple of years. And late season 2024, there were some when the Jays weren't competitive anymore. But really, for the last couple of years, they've prioritized it to such a high degree. When it comes to Piñango specifically, there are 2 bad reads in that 5th inning, both around 95% catch probability. The one coming in was, you know, the expected results on that are really poor. He should have had that one. The line drive that's hit just over his head, a lot of outfielders will tell you that's the toughest play to make, the one that looks like it's right at you. But again, it had a pretty good catch probability, and he got a way less of a jump compared to an average outfielder on it. Maybe the second one doesn't feel as bad if the first one hadn't happened in the first inning. But for Piñango, a guy who is, you know, trying to show that this organization or other organizations, if you look back to the Rule 5 draft, that he can play a corner outfield. I guess, where have you evaluated his defense overall, and how much is it in your head if he's in a corner spot today that, you know, maybe some of the confidence gets shaken there from the work he'd done to this point?
0: Yeah, I think going into, for the first part of the question, going into last night's game, I thought that with the exception of really one play, there was one play prior to last night where he and Okamoto kind of pulled up looking at each other and a ball dropped in down the left field line, actually in Trey Savage's last start. So I'm sure that's not, you know, a super fond memory overall for Savage, what's gone on in left field the last two. But I thought that other than that, he had made all the plays. There hadn't been any spectacular plays. There hadn't been any plays where I was like, whoa, I'm not sure if the average outfielder makes that play. But he had made all the plays, and given what he has meant for them offensively, I thought that it was pretty solid. But you do hear, you know, what people had said that were evaluating him coming up. And I remember talking to Mark Budzinski when he first came up. And Piñango, for the record, according to Budzinski, very clear that he needs to improve some things out there. This isn't a situation where there is like a lack of recognition. It's been for a while that the bat was probably outpacing the glove when he was a prospect. And so you keep advancing him because he's too advanced for the pitching. But he's still been trying to work on that defense. I think that, you know, there's been a couple times he looked turned around, but he seemed athletic enough to get going. But there were a couple plays before yesterday that maybe foreshadowed. A couple of times when they've set him up a little deeper, Andrés Giménez has gone out into left field and caught balls that I don't think the shortstop usually catches. And he's Andrés Giménez, and it's a rookie in their first 20 games, and I kind of understood it. But I almost wonder if that's created not the best precedent, because the one against the Yankees, he came in on a ball that he's coming in and infielder's going straight out. It's his ball. And it's just, that's just the way it is. And he didn't make a forceful call for it. It dropped in. And then last night, like you said, the hard line drive, I think you can stomach a little bit more. That stuff kind of happens at times, at least, you know, that ball was tagged, like hit really, really hard right at him. So a little bit harder to judge. But the play that Stowers gets the double on, he could have caught that ball. That comes more down. It wasn't that he wasn't fast enough or that his jump wasn't good enough. It came more down to him not taking control. And it looked, to me at least, my opinion, it looked like he was coming in, saw Andrés Giménez initially going out, and kind of thought Giménez might take it. That's not an instinct you want your outfielder to have. Again, he's so young in his major league career. Something like that is easy to change, I think, to change what a guy's thinking. You can make those kinds of gains working with him and speaking with him and continuing to drill it down. But it's unfortunate. It really felt like it cost a lot. I mean, even when the game went from 2-1 to 3-1 yesterday, given the lack of Blue Jay offense, it felt like a big blow. And the tough thing for Piñango is they need him being in a focal point spot in the lineup every day. So he's learning on the fly a bit. He's not getting all these opportunities to sit back and watch Nathan Lucas play left field maybe a couple times a week while he's sitting on the bench. They need him out there all the time. And so he's going to have to learn in the heat of battle, essentially.
1: He is. And you wonder if that collision with Andrés Giménez in the Tigers series is in his head as well when the ball is kind of in between them there like that. So we'll see if he's back in there today. The Jays do have four lefty outfielders now. So even against a righty with platoon splits, someone's got to hit the bench. The other trickle down from this one is, you know, Trey Savage had been very, very efficient, and he probably would have been able to get you through the seventh had that inning not gone that way. Instead, you end up using four relievers the day before a bullpen day. It is a bullpen day today. Braden Fisher is going to open. Spencer Miles presumed to be the bulk guy. And Ben, we found out yesterday that Dylan Cease has hit the IL as well. Now, they'll figure that out Friday when that spot in the rotation comes up again. But safe to say, when we're going through the pitching decisions last night, and workload is such a thing that comes up with so many guys right now, and then you're rolling into a bullpen day today where Fisher's going to pitch and he's right behind Fluharty for the league lead in appearances, and Rogers and Varland and Hoffman all aren't far off either. Safe to say the Blue Jays will need to figure something out here that is not another bullpen day that overtaxes this group.
0: Yeah, I think it's absolutely necessary. And you know, what Spencer Miles has given them is fantastic. He's been amazing. That's still not really traditional starting volume that he's giving them. It's really on the low end of starting volume in terms of innings and pitches if you're looking at it. Now, it's on the high end in terms of production and run prevention, so they'll take that. But you can't run two of those. I mean, you're talking about your bullpen being absolutely spent. You're probably going to have some sort of, you know, another version of Miles where, like, are they available for you some days out of a pen? Are they not? And if not, then they're just another person going three innings for you every 5 days. That's not really going to work for the Blue Jays to have two players like that. So I think they have to have someone starting. It's likely going to be one of their guys, I would assume, in their organization. I mean, if there are free agents that are out there that are functional starters, I'm just not remembering them or thinking of them right now. Speaking of the Marlins being in town, when Chris Paddock got released, I thought maybe the Blue Jays would take a shot, but they ended up not being the team to pick him up. So they're going to have to get someone. I think John Schneider said at least 70 pitches. And I would guess that they're shooting for even more than that, to be honest. I think that they're hoping to get someone kind of like in the mold they got Patrick Corbin, where maybe they're not pushing them to go 100 pitches because of the relative, you know, get through the lineup twice and get out kind of nature of a fifth starter. But someone who can do it when they need to, because they can't afford to, especially 2 and 3 days is how it lines up right now, to have two bullpen days in a 3 day span. That's like nearly untenable for any organization, let alone just the Blue Jays.
1: And there aren't imminent replacements coming. So if you want to, quick injury update. Shane Bieber did throw two innings in his first rehab start yesterday at the Complex League. Got to 15 pitches, struck out three guys. Cool. He just started the timeline on what will be like a full spring training style ramp up. Jake Bloss threw four innings at Dunedin on the weekend. John Schneider said yesterday his next start probably still comes at Dunedin. So you're talking about he's got to build up level wise and he's got to build up pitch count wise at AAA. Oh, by the way, Max Scherzer was set to throw a live BP yesterday or today. So not even in rehab today. So not even in rehab games yet there. Then you look at AAA, and there are a couple of options there. Chad Dallas got touched up pretty bad in his last one. He is still working his way back to a full pitch load since Tommy John. He has not gotten to that 70-pitch threshold yet that John Schneider mentioned. And then you have a bunch of guys who are not on the 40-man, who might have some, they have 40-man spots, they have flexibility. Josh Fleming, CJ Van Eyck, Austin Voth, who's been up for a minute, and Grant Rogers, who's struggling a little bit. When you look at that, do any of those names, you know, float higher on your list than the others, given what we know about them?
0: It's a pure speculation for me, to be honest. You know, they've seen a little Voth, they've seen a little bit of Fleming. You could argue that that's going to help those guys. I kind of, if you made me bet on one right now, I might go Van Eyck. You know, I think he's had a pretty nice year at AAA. He's been in their system for a while at this point. He had a pretty nice winter league season as well, and thought that for whatever it's worth, that he looked pretty good in spring training too. So he's a guy that I think they know could give them a little bit of length, has been a traditional starter the whole season, coming off a season where he threw 120 something innings, I want to say, and has, you know, that built in kind of durability and length in him. So, you know, maybe it'd be Dallas if he was in a slightly different spot. Maybe it still is Dallas. I don't know. But it feels like it would be a lot to push Dallas into that spot before he's fully reached his kind of progression or fully built up his workload. You could go back to one of the two guys that you went to. I mean, Voth's got a lot of big league experience. So does Fleming, more as a reliever, but does have a lot of big league experience too. But I just have this feeling that maybe they give Van Eyck a shot because they've seen the other two guys. And Van Eyck is someone who a couple years back they drafted very high. And so they might still be a little bit more invested in than maybe some of the players they picked up in free agency recently.
1: Yeah, second round pick in that cursed 2020 draft. He's the only one left, although Austin Martin is top 10 in the league and on base percentage. So
0: good player, honestly. Yeah. Pretty good player.
1: Yeah. I'm going to talk to David Lorela about him a little later. Actually, he's got a piece coming on him at Fangraphs soon. Okay. So that's the pitching side. Obviously there is a lot to figure out there on the position player side. David Schneider mentioned a little earlier, he was the one that was optioned down. Lenin Sosa could have been designated for assignment. Yohindrick Pinango could have been optioned down to make sure he's still getting everyday reps. They're very lefty heavy in the outfield right now. So when you look at the totality of that and how David Schneider had been performing, what are your thoughts on David Schneider being the odd man out versus a Sosa versus a Pinango yesterday?
0: Yeah, I think there's a couple factors. I mean, you brought a good one up to me. You know, David Schneider probably better served than others If you're looking at someone that's a candidate to be sent down, how can they benefit from getting everyday at-bats? And is there a chance that that's going to change them or help them get back on track to help the big league club later in the year? Schneider's probably arguably your best candidate for that, considering what he did last year, his lack of playing time. I mean, he was hardly getting at-bats anyway, to be honest. And then his struggles right now, which weren't necessarily super swing intake related, although they want him to swing more in the zone. He was just missing some pitches, I thought, as well. So maybe some rhythm probably is a good thing for him. Now it creates some odd stuff with the roster. I mean, we were talking about it live on air yesterday. They didn't exactly have much to pinch hit against lefties. And so Clayton McCullough just threw all his lefties out there. Cade Gibson, the last one, in more of a let's finish this game, you're the lowest leverage guy in the pen situation. But the other two, Nardi and King, they didn't have a lot to counter. And that was the day they had Vladimir Guerrero Jr. Sitting in their dugout. Now, I guess on most days that would be Lenin Sosa instead. So you would have a righty bat in Sosa, but they don't have that many options right now to hit against lefties. I do think they're taking right now all the players that have been most productive for them. Sosa and Schneider's production is a little bit 6.5 dozen, but he doesn't have options and he can play first base for you right now. Well, Vlad isn't there. So I think that there's some utility there, but I'm guessing that it means A, they want David Schneider to work on stuff, and B, you could argue right now, some of their lefties who are hot, and they do happen to have arguably all three of their left-handed hitting corner outfielders hot, if you want to, you know, get real small sample with Nathan Lucas, maybe they just think they'll get more production out of those guys left on left than they would right now with David Schneider. I'm not saying in perpetuity, but just exactly right now, with the way that David Schneider had produced over the last couple of weeks, it might make more sense to play a lefty against the lefty who's a little bit hotter in general, let Davis get himself hot at AAA. And then I think the overall design of the team is a month, 6 weeks, whenever from now, they want David Schneider to be back on this team. They just need him to be the more productive version of Schneider they saw in the second half of last year.
1: If you're looking ahead matchup-wise as well, this is a week where they will face six right-handed starting pitchers and only one left-handed starting pitcher in Trevor Rogers if everyone stays on turn. And then both of these teams, Miami and Baltimore, that they'll play, have three lefties in the bullpen. But with the exception of Keegan Aiken, you're not really all that worried about, you know, this guy's going to come in and shut down a lefty pocket necessarily the way that, you know, if this were a playoff series, maybe you'd think through that a little bit more. But as far as a regular season week goes, not a lot there. Let's touch on a couple positives before we let you go here. Not that there were a ton yesterday, but we got to be a part of history. Lenin Sosa, who we're talking about, broke his streak of over 100 plate appearances without a walk. He chuckled on first base. The dugout was asking for the ball as a bit of a joke there. Look, still not hitting particularly well in the season. A weighted runs created plus of 34, so about 34% of the average offensive production you'd expect. But fun that he finally took a walk and everyone seemed to have a good time with it.
0: Yeah, I mean, it was fun. I'm not going to lie. And you're talking about the ninth inning of an 8-2 game. That's the thing that baseball can do sometimes that other sports can't. You know, if it's 5-0 with 3.5 minutes to go in the third period, nothing fun is going to happen for the losing team at a hockey game. But you can still get something good in baseball. To give him some credit, I mean, 2 3-ball counts on the night, he was clearly a little bit more patient last night than he is on a typical day. I think they would hope for more of that going forward, and we'll see how much opportunity there is dependent on Vladimir Guerrero Jr.'s availability, because like you said, there's only one lefty starter in the upcoming week. And I do think with Trevor Rogers' up and down struggles this year, there isn't even an absolute guarantee that you see him. And so I don't know how often Sosa's going to end up starting over the next 7 days and getting that many at bats, but it is nice to see him take a couple more pitches. I mean, if he could do some of the production he posted last year without taking very many pitches at all, if you can somehow get that chase down, I think that there's something to unlock within there. But if nothing else, we have a moment, and I no longer have to go to the leaderboard for how far ahead is he in plate appearances without a walk. Because it was, I believe he was about 70 ahead of the next player with no walks going into last night. But now he is he's off the list, and he's joined everyone else in the walking community.
1: It's great to see. You're really happy for him. 0.9% walk rate now is sky high. It's Mickey Gasper is now the leader with 39 plate appearances. for the Red Sox. And yeah, I can't imagine he's going to get a ton of playing time. So we'll see how that one shakes out. Maybe a little bit more relevant to what the Blue Jays need to be doing. And, you know, obviously they need a lot of guys to step up right now. But Ernie Clement has found something from a slug perspective a little bit the last little while here. He had a home run yesterday. He had a home run in Yankee Stadium, a three double game a while back as well. And you look and he's hitting .299 and maybe that's high, but you expect Ernie Clement to be a bat the ball guy who's going to hit for a pretty high average right now. Career best isolated slugging though as well. So he's OPSing .765, which with the exception of that small window when he came up in, I think 2023, this is the best he's done from an overall offensive production standpoint. What have you seen from him that's, you know, helped him? Was it tied for the league lead in doubles, I believe, and add a little pop to his game?
0: Yeah, if I'm not mistaken, it's him and Matt Olson still, unless Olson doubled after I looked at that last night at 17 to lead the majors. One thing that I've really liked, from the recent production of Ernie is he's gotten back to hammering the fastball. I think he kind of had to do a dirty job to begin the year because he was so fantastic in the postseason, because he gained all the notoriety. I think teams scouted him a lot more aggressively and just started spinning him to death, just breaking ball, breaking ball, breaking ball, breaking ball. And he actually, he fought him off pretty well, and he was hitting decently on breaking stuff. But I think he had to make that so much of a focus that fastballs, which had typically been, you know, really his bread and butter, he had not produced upon as much. Now it seems like he's A, kind of dissuaded teams from trying to spin him to death all the time because he's hit breaking balls pretty well, but B, been able to marry the two together a little bit where he can get to that slider and still somehow hook it to left field even when it's way outside, and he's not getting beat by that fastball that might be up and in a foot off the plate, and for some reason he can still hit that pitch for a double as well. I still don't totally understand how he covers everything he covers. It's in a very Bo Bichette way, not what you would teach someone to do if you were teaching a kid how to hit, but some people have special hands. Ernie Clement is one of them, and when he's able to be on time for everything somehow and cover everything like he is right now, he gets really dangerous because he can square up the ball pretty well. And he just really understands what he's trying to do. I think he really, you know, he'll hit some quote unquote softer doubles and some quote unquote softer hits, but he is guiding everything to a certain spot and really almost aiming kind of like in a way Danny Jansen would, although with very different types of results they're looking for. And it's been huge for the Blue Jays. When they've won recently, he's typically been right in the middle of it. And I mean, I know you went on a tangent yesterday about why we don't look at errors. I will say that three double game he had, you should check out that first double. That's real interesting double handed out by the official scorer at Yankee Stadium, who I think was trying to not be mean to Ryan McMahon, but instead would hurt his pitchers or Yankee pitchers ERA in the process. But he's been locked in, and you could argue the best Blue Jays offensive player over the last 10 to 12 days.
1: That getting scored a double. I know why it happens. I know why the two last night were scored doubles as well. This is how it works. This is how it gets scored. But as I try to remind people when those things come up, this is why we don't just look at ERA for a pitcher. This is why we look at things like fielding independent pitching or expected ERA. Not because it means more than ERA. ERA is what happened. But when we're trying to evaluate how good a pitcher was, you're certainly not hanging those doubles from that game on the Yankees pitcher. You're not hanging the doubles from yesterday on Treya Savage. Before we let you get out of here, Ben, Nathan Lucas also returned yesterday, got on base four times. A bit of a scary moment when Nardi clipped him on the helmet, but he was able to stay in. When we talk about the Blue Jays, you know, offensive identity that they would maybe try to get back to, if you talk about what you were just saying with Ernie Clement, having an idea who you are and what you're up there trying to do, Nathan Lucas' quality of at-bat was apparent pretty much right away when he was dropped back into the two spot yesterday. How important can he be even with this lefty logjam?
0: So important, I think. And I mean, you mentioned it. I want to say he saw somewhere in the neighborhood of 11 or 12 pitches in his first two at-bats, came up with hits in both of them. Even if he blooped his first one, it was still a good at-bat before he ended up, you know, getting a little fortunate on the soft contact there. And I think that he's one of the guys, you know, we came on talking a little bit about the defense or the lack thereof that they had at times last night. He's one of these players that for them can be an average to above average offensive player and provide them solid defense, especially in the corners. So I think he's just doing everything for you. For me, it's tough. Pinyongo's hot, Varsho's hot, and Sanchez is hot, you could argue. But I think you got to find a way to get Nathan Lucas in the lineup most days. And John Schneider had mentioned he'd factor in a lot of days, whether it's starting or on the bench. And I know he's not the flashiest player. And you know, there's some people who might have doubted his offensive style last year. Can he replicate that production? I think he just does a lot to help you win on an everyday basis, especially for a team not defending the way it wants to and chasing in a way that it doesn't want to right now. I think the more you have Nathan Lucas in, the more you're going to see trends like that slow down for the Blue Jays, because he's as good as anyone really in those two departments.
1: Yeah, and I would, this is nothing based on matchup. This is a pure vibe play, but second day back for Nathan Lucas, Pinyongo with a couple of the mistakes in the field yesterday, and quietly over the last 2 weeks, he's been, you know, that OPS plus is down below 100. So some of the hot start is worn off. I think Nathan Lucas probably finds his way in there again today. Ben, I will find my way next to you in the radio booth a little later. Appreciate you taking a hot time out this morning.
0: Thank you very much. Have a good one. See you soon.
1: Ben Schulman, voice of the Toronto Blue Jays on the Sportsnet Radio Network. He'll be back on the call for tonight's game. It's a 7:07 start. Braden Fisher leads the bullpen day, and Sandy Alcantara going for the Marlins. Fun to see him back close to form, not quite form, but close to form. Let's take a break. When we go back to the other side, we are going to go down to the farm. Sean Keyes has been one of the hottest hitters to start the Blue Jays minor league season, especially from a power perspective. Taped an interview with him a little earlier this morning. Some great stuff. So let's take a break. We'll talk to Sean Keyes. Second hour, we'll go around Major League Baseball with a couple of our Fangraphs guests. That's all next as Jays Talk Plus continues on the sport.
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3: 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Michael Backlund picks up the rebound, buries it, and he gives the Flames another two-goal lead. 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
1: Welcome back to Jays Talk Plus. Blake Murphy with you. Not a lot of offense for the Toronto Blue Jays last night, but you go look around the farm system, and there are some bats that are pretty hot here at the end of May, including on the AA New Hampshire Fisher Cats. Of course, the AAA Buffalo Bisons, a little more immediate to the Major League team needs, and Charles McAdoo hitting pretty well down there with 8 bombs. RJ Schreck, who was on the show last week, has 7. But you look at this AA team, and there are a couple of guys who are really hitting. There's a couple of guys at Vancouver barking for a call-up as well. Sean Keyes leads the entire organization with 10 home runs. He's hitting .285 and OPSing just shy of 1,000. He had a couple fun moments in spring training as well. We got a chance to sit down with him this morning and see what's gone into his strong season with the Fisher Cats. Here's that interview. I'm joined now by Sean Keyes of the New Hampshire Fisher Cats. Sean, thanks for doing this, man. How we doing?
21: I'm great. Thanks for having me.
1: Appreciate it. Know you guys are on the road right now for 6. What is that like? You go to a new place and you're in the same hotel room for like a week. You see the same team for 6 days.
21: Yeah. Generally, the pitcher who starts the first game, we end up seeing them for the last game of the series too. But yeah, week by week, it's kind of a structured schedule. But yeah, definitely traveling to hotels and going around.
1: How have things been going for the Fisher Cats and yourself the last little while here?
21: It's been great so far this year. We really hit the ground running this year in the beginning. It was we were hot, the bats were hot, putting up a lot of runs. I think, you know, as the season goes, it's ups and downs. And recently we've been really grinding out some games, finding ways to win. And it's been, you know, it doesn't come as easy every day. And we do play a lot of other good teams. But I think we're still in first place, and it's been a great season playing behind our manager, JT.
1: Yeah, pretty good start so far. You mentioned some of the bats early on. I think you guys had a 20-1 game early on. There was a game where a 10-run inning with only one hit. What are those like to be a part of?
21: It's the best. Those are the best games because it's just like everything's going your way, and all the guys are usually hitting. Everyone's a part of it. It's just an amazing time to be a part of a team. And obviously then you know you're getting the win that day if you put up that many runs, so that's always fun.
1: You got off to a really strong start yourself, still have some of the best numbers in the entire org, especially from the power side. How have you felt? What do you think has gone into your strong start to the season?
21: Yeah, it's definitely had to put in some credit for my off-season work. I know going through the whole first season last year, I learned a lot about, you know, what my swing can do and also what my swing needs to be able to do in pro ball. Transitioning to a wood bat, playing, like you said, six games a week and for such a long time. Thinking I put in a lot of off-season work and got some more confidence on what was necessary. And then going into this year, it went as well as it could at the start. And obviously, still a long season, so just trying to prolong and be consistent with my routines and showing up every day.
1: When you put in all that off-season work and then you come into spring training and you get as many opportunities as you did because of the World Baseball Classic and the backfill and stuff like that, how helpful was that, kind of affirming the off-season work? And I guess just as a ball fan, how cool was it to get to do that?
21: Yeah, absolutely. I should have mentioned that too. Like, I loved every part of that, being in spring training, just being in the locker room and seeing how a lot of those guys do their business and just how they work and how what really goes into a team, and especially a team that went to the World Series last year. And then obviously, yeah, getting those opportunities, definitely had more at-bats going into the season. And after facing some guys in spring training who are the top arms in the sport, and then coming back to Double-A, it felt like a little bit of confidence help to know that I faced the best of the best out there.
1: You mentioned the World Series run there. What was that like for you and some of the Vancouver guys together to see the parent club go on a run like that?
21: Yeah, it was amazing. I was watching at home. Obviously, all of us in the entire org played with Trey last year because he played at every level. So just about everyone had some sort of link to that team. And it was just amazing. I think everything that they talked about with like how they play hard, having a lineup that's 1 through 9 against the pitcher, like they really embodied it and played it out. And that was the key to their success. And so that was really just awesome to see, awesome to be able to watch.
1: You mentioned Trey there. Did you step in the box against him at all at any point?
21: No, I haven't. I have not had the pleasure or the curse to be in the box against him. But
1: yeah, I think it was Riley Tirada I was talking to last year who got some hacks against him in a, I don't know, a sim game or something like that, and was describing it. Sounds unpleasant for sure.
21: Yes. Yeah. Almost everyone. And then you see in the World Series, like, the best hitters in the game still looking not comfortable, and you're like, okay, so it's really him.
1: Yeah, it definitely is. It's a fun one. Okay, so you're off to this hot start. The power numbers are there. Your OPS is up close to 1,000. Now, because you're at New Hampshire, someone like me doesn't get all the batted ball data and some of the other information that we might have at Dunedin or Buffalo. Mm-hmm. I assume you have access to more than just, you know, your baseball card line. So outside of just the results, what kind of indicators are you looking for, you know, to tell you your swing's in the right place, that you're performing well, even as, you know, if the actual results might be up and down at times?
21: Right. Yeah, that's a good question. I think always staying with like line drives. I want to be, you know, using the middle part of the field, left center gap, right center gap, and just hitting the ball hard on the line. I think sometimes what shows what some underlying problems could be if I'm popping the ball up a lot or hitting choppers like straight into the ground, that's generally showing that something's off, because you want to be just like spraying the ball forward all around the field and just putting pressure on the defense. And then also I would say I do like to see some exit velocity numbers, because I know if I'm reaching like some of the higher numbers that I've gotten before, then that means that I'm, you know, swinging what seems like not at a high effort, but still like rotating fast and hitting the ball hard. So that's kind of tells me where I'm at, I guess. And yeah, just like you said, not always paying attention to the results and staying consistent throughout it.
1: So the book on you has been a hard hit, guys, since the Jays drafted you. Now, I know you said you do want to use all the fields, but at least from the numbers I can see, you do a pretty good job pulling it in the air as well. And, you know, that could be an oversimplification. Oh, just pull it in the air. I know there's a, you know, the right field is kind of friendly in New Hampshire. So how much of that is, you know, a focus for you because that's where you can kind of optimize your power versus that's just the natural way you swing sometimes. And when your swing's good, you're going to get that nice pull side loft to it.
21: Yeah, I think I like the way you put that. Like, I have a pretty natural lefty swing. Like, I've kind of just done it my whole life, almost like from wiffle ball in the backyard. It hasn't developed that much that crazy since then. And I think that does help me, like, just with pulling the ball in the air to the pull side. But a lot of times what I'm thinking is the middle of the field. So I think that's almost just a result of being in game, being a little bit having the adrenaline rushing and then being a little bit out in front and happen to pull a home run.
1: That's Dalton Varsho has said the same thing. I think it was last year when he went on a power surge. He's like, I'm trying to hit it back at the pitcher. And it's just the way it works out is that when that's when his lefty power kind of works best for him. So it sounds similar.
21: Yeah, exactly.
1: So I know you spoke to Shai Davidi of Sportsnet a couple weeks back, and you talked about some of the subtler tweaks that you've made over the course of last year and this year. And one of those was to, you know, reduce the movement a little bit, be a little simpler in the box. Can you tell me a little bit about what that looks and feels like for you and how that's progressing?
21: Yeah. I think whether it was getting away with it in college against lower velocity and having a metal bat or whatnot. But a lot of my swing was like being linear and moving forward and like just like almost moving into the pitch as it was coming. And that's a lot of times hard in pro ball when guys are throwing high velocity to cover the inside part of the plate, the outside part, up, down. It's kind of tough when they have that stuff and they can execute it. So really just being anchored in my legs and also having, you know, a very tight turn in my swing so that I can reach all those pitches if I'm on them. And I think that it's helped so far, and it's definitely something I'm going to always continue to focus on so that I have it as a strength.
1: In addition to the hard hit numbers, the exit velocities, the other thing that's a book on you from the second you got drafted is you'll take a lot of walks. And, you know, it's not a, I always like to ask guys about this because there's this trade-off between walking because you're a little passive and you're going up there with the intention to walk versus you walk because you're having good plate appearances and pitchers are a little scared of you and things like that. And you swing a fair amount. You'll have some swing and miss. So what is that balance like for you? How are you able to make sure, you know, you're drawing a double digit walk rate while still being pretty aggressive?
21: Yeah, it's definitely a tough balance and definitely a mental part of the game. I think last year at times I did walk a lot and I was a little bit passive at times just because sometimes you aren't getting the pitches that you want to hit and then it's hard to turn it on and be ready for that one pitch you do get. I think this year I've generally been more aggressive and knowing that I can hit all these pitches and I want to be able to get my swing off before two strikes. But then also having a two-strike approach and also knowing that some pitchers are trying to do, like trying to get me out with off-speed pitches, low and away or low and in. And that, I think, puts me in good counts and eventually can work some walks.
1: Has that gotten progressively tougher as you've gone from A to high A to double A and the quality of pitcher is higher? Or have you developed enough that it's kind of the same at each successive step?
21: I think the pitchers have definitely gotten better each time. I think the guys in double A definitely throw more strikes, but they're also not necessarily throwing as many fastballs. I think they generally have more pitches. They trust their off speed more. So it's not the same, but at the same time, there's still possibilities for walking and working good counts.
1: Those guys who throw a lot more pitches and use their off speed more, I know you're a guy who likes to use the traject machine. You're a guy who looks at tendencies and stuff like that. You know, obviously a guy like Trey is the hardest kind of guy if you're a traject guy, because it's just impossible.
21: Yeah.
1: But these guys who you have to think through four, maybe even five pitches for, both in terms of what might they throw me and what do I have to visualize, how much tougher are those kind of kitchen sink guys to prep for, even if the stuff is maybe like one level down?
21: I would tell you, I don't like to give pitchers credit, but I do think that those are the tougher at bats. They generally can keep you off balance, whether it's a good catcher calling the game too. I almost would rather face the reliever who's throwing high 90s, close to 100, but I know he's only going to go to one other pitch than the fastball. So I can kind of plan for both of those. But a guy who has multiple pitches that'll throw in the zone, you have to be more disciplined and not get yourself out on a pitch you weren't looking for.
1: All right, so outside of the batter's box, you're listed at 6'1", 232. You're perfect on stolen bases this year. You're 16 for 18 in your career. What goes into that, where, you know, a part-time first baseman who hits for a lot of power isn't someone you'd maybe expect to be as efficient as you are stealing bases, outside of maybe Josh Naylor last year? What's gone into your success stealing bases?
21: Yeah, well, Naylor's definitely the role model for a lot of base running. But it's definitely a focus of the Blue Jays coming into spring training this year. They wanted to get better at base running. Like, they wanted to find ways to help us win, add runs to the game on the offensive side, because a lot of times we have a lot of impact bats. And, base running was definitely a focus there. I think generally I move pretty well for my size. I give credit to I played basketball when I was younger. My parents always making sure I was running sprints or running, so I wasn't getting lazy. And then also I played summer ball in the Cape for Coach Mike Roberts, and he actually came to spring training and was working on us with, like, momentum leads and shuffles off a pitcher's head turn at second base, those sort of things. So for me, it's just picking a time to go, and a lot of times they don't expect me to go, as you'd think. And but also want to be safe and not, like, creating outs on the bases. I think it's only a bonus for me and not necessarily something I want to be risking in certain situations.
1: You mentioned you played ball. This is a basketball show in the winter months, and then is a baseball show in the summer months. What's your game like? You still enjoy basketball as well?
21: Yeah, I'll shoot in my driveway in the off season. I'd say I was more of a defense, and rebounding was definitely my strong suit. I don't know, just seeing the angles off the backboard. I never really got the shot down when I was in high school. I think I'm actually a better shooter now that I don't actually play in real games. But yeah, I was more of a hustle guy.
1: You're a New York guy. Are you a Knicks fan then? Are you just, like, loving this last little bit?
21: Yeah, I'm not a huge NBA fan, but all my friends are Knicks fans. So yeah, I've been following.
1: Okay, those angles and things like that, maybe there's some translation to the defensive side, so I'll take us back there. You play some first base, but you're also playing a lot of third base. I know you've talked about that improvement at third base being a focus for you. Obviously, the positional versatility, another thing the Blue Jays really like as guys get to Double-A and Triple-A. How is that coming as far as your third base defense this year?
21: It's been good. I think I made a lot of strides last year. Like, once I got to pro ball, between, you know, the routines that they do every day for working your hands and also, like, improving range, has really changed who I am as a defender. And now I have a lot more confidence at third base. And then I think I've always had the arm to play third base. I think that definitely helps me out on some plays. But yeah, we have a pretty loaded infield, so a lot of times I'm moving back and forth between third and first. And so it's good to be getting to play both positions.
1: You play, when you're at third, sometimes you're next to Arjun Namala, who Jays fans have a lot of eyes on. He is very young for the Double-A level, got the bump a few weeks back. How has he looked in your estimation?
21: I've been playing with Arjun for parts of three seasons now, and he's always amazing me with talent, honestly. He's just, sometimes he does stuff and you're like, wow, like, only certain guys can do that. And but I think he's really made strides in, like, his approach, maturity, as of course, I mean, he was drafted when he was 17. So that's not the usual. But yeah, he's been amazing. We can always put him in at shortstop, and he's been hitting the ball around the park. It's been fun to see.
1: Any of your other teammates on the Fisher Cats standing out to you of late or so far this season?
21: Yeah, I mean, we've had a deep lineup so far. A lot of times the guys were batting in the bottom of the order would be hitting middle of the order for the teams we're playing, in my opinion, of course. But Jace Borfin has been hitting some real, like, moon shots that everyone has to watch and you remember. And he's been great playing the outfield too. Eddie Micheletti, also in the outfield, he's been great. A lot of times I get to watch those guys as a lefty and I see how the pitchers are pitching them, and that does help me. And then other guys, Jay Harry has been playing fantastic of late, and he can play literally every position. So we definitely have a really good team in the clubhouse, and then also just playing together with good mojo on the field.
1: Well, this is anytime I look at the Vancouver Canadians, I'm like, oh, your guy Carter Cunningham, maybe he's due a call up. And then I'm like, well, where are you going to fit another good lefty bat in this Fisher Cats lineup, right? It's a good problem to have.
21: Yeah, exactly.
1: Okay, wanted to ask you, before we let you go, I did want to ask you about your background. And I know you've been asked about the mechanical engineering degree and how that impacts baseball, but this is a pretty, you know, analytics-forward show. We like to talk about swing planes and things like that. Where have you seen kind of the intersection of your mechanical engineering background, that understanding of math and science, with, you know, how you approach your development as a hitter?
21: Yeah, it's definitely just kind of about who I am. I'm definitely a problem solver when it comes to things. So, like, I see, you know, if I'm not having success a certain day, it's going into the watch video or trying to find like anything as a problem solver. I think that's from engineering for me. And just very analytical, like you said, very cerebral with the way I go about my work, and like having a plan and then trying to execute that, whether it's in the box, you know, working on mechanics or approach against a pitcher. I see, you know, he throws pitches in this count a certain amount. And so I think it does intersect in multiple areas.
1: Yeah, I would imagine even from a vocabulary standpoint, some of the stuff that seems, you know, advanced now or is new to fans or someone like me is, okay, you have a good idea of, you know, where that's coming from, or the, you know, translation of the vocabulary and some of the ideas behind it, right?
21: Right, yeah.
1: Okay, you guys have summer set for six here. I know you got to go get your pregame lifting and everything like that. But what are you looking forward to about this series?
21: Well, I'm from New York, and obviously I was a Yankees fan growing up, but now I'm part of the Blue Jays, so it's always cool to get back at them and show them. And I guess, yeah, Somerset's had a pretty good lineup so far, I think, so it's a good opportunity for us to show them that that we're still in first place and get back on track. And I'm really, I'm excited. You know, I'm playing, I got my family coming in a couple of days. So yeah, it'll be a fun series.
1: And it's not far across the border as well. So if any Canadian fans need a couple games and scratch the minor league itch, there's a chance.
21: Yeah.
1: Sean, thanks so much for doing this, man. Really appreciate it. Have a great series.
21: Thank you so much.
1: Sean Keyes of the New Hampshire Fisher Cats. Great chat. Great prospect. A lot of home runs so far this year. We got to take a break. When we come back on the other side, we'll go around baseball a little bit. We'll also get you set up for game 2 of Jays Marlins as Jays Talk Plus continues on the Sportsnet Radio Network.
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0: In the 660 Traffic Center, Michelle Yee. Well, we are moving well on major routes as you make your way through the lunchtime hour. No reported stalls or collisions, but construction is slowing you down Memorial Drive at 36th Street in the southeast. And we are also seeing construction delays in the northwest. You're going to see that for John Laurie Boulevard, both directions between 53rd Street and Sarcee Trail. 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
1: All right, happy Tuesday. 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Peter Klein hanging out with you guys for the next couple of hours as we get ready for potentially the final game in the Western Conference portion of the bracket. Vegas a chance to sweep tonight. We will tee all of that up as we roll along here on the show today, leading up to the 7 o'clock start that we'll have on your radio here on Sportsnet 960, The Fan. Going to talk some Flames. We got John Hodge coming up to talk CFL as that season is a little over a week away from getting underway. So plenty to talk about on the show today. And of course, want to hear from y'all. Give us a text at 960-960. Especially want to hear from you guys on the Flames subject as we look at maybe some bargain shopping the Flames could do in free agency and the opposite of bargain shopping that they could do in the trade circles. See if there are some ways that they can, I believe the phrase that was used at one point that we've latched onto is weaponize the salary cap space that they have. So let me know what targets you have in those categories on the text line as we roll along. But of course, I do not do this alone. Hanging out in the room with me here is outstanding producer Taylor Dingman. Taylor, how are you today?
2: We're doing good, PK. How are you?
1: I'm doing well. Sun is shining. Nice out. Beautiful day. I mean, Canada's losing at the World Hockey Championship, so that's going to devastate me for like 45 seconds if that kind of hangs around. They just did a profile on how well the goalie did after one period of play, so that can't be a good sign for how things have gone, unless this is a replay and this game has already happened, which kind of tells you where I'm at World Hockey Championship-wise right now. But in the other room, we have Cam Hughes. Cam, you said feeling a little bit better today, yes?
3: I think the voice is nearly back.
1: Okay.
3: It doesn't sound nearly bad as it did yesterday.
1: No, it does not.
3: And I feel better than Nathan MacKinnon feels today. So that's a win.
1: Man, that poor guy. I mean, not poor guy. Like, he's quite rich, actually. But if he is runner-up in the West Final after the silver medal at the Olympics, like, we were talking about man on a mission, this playoff. Like, I don't know what his off-season training regimen is, but look out NHL next year also. But I mean, we keep saying that about this dude. We'll see. It's certainly not his fault, the spot that Colorado is in. We'll see if they can stave off of elimination tonight. I think I'm using that right. The only context we get to use this word in. So happy to throw it out there now. So yes, we will get ready for that and so much more. I've already wasted too much time. We have a ton of stuff to get to in headlines. So let's do that.
0: Taking a look at what's going on in the world of sports. This is Headlines on Sportsnet Today.
1: And with your headlines, it's Cameron Hughes.
3: I think you could have done that a little longer.
1: I absolutely, of course I could have.
3: I felt it.
1: Yeah.
3: I could hear the air in your lungs still ready. We could go longer.
1: I mean, we're trying to be nice and tight, but I can.
3: Well, we've wasted too much time talking about it. Anyways, let's get into it from last night in the Stanley Cup playoffs and the Eastern Conference Finals. Game three of the finals going down last night as the Hurricanes and the Canadiens each looked to take a 2-1 series lead. Hurricanes came out quick and took the lead just halfway through the first period when the puck popped into the slot for Shane Gostisbehere to fire in his first goal of the Stanley Cup playoffs off of the left post past a diving Jakub Dobesh. Habs tie it up thanks to Mike Matheson's first of the postseason with less than 5 minutes to go in the first. But Taylor Hall gives the lead back to the Canes with his fourth of the playoffs, and the Canes hold a 2-1 lead after 20. Into the second, Lane Hudson ties the game 2-2 on the power play and becomes the fourth defenseman in franchise history with at least 15 points in a single postseason. No goals in the third means we are headed to overtime, and while Lane Hudson helped get the equalizer in this one, it was his turnover that was the ultimate decider in this one.
4: Here's a giveaway. Svechnikov with it, trying to beat both Hudson and Dobson. Svechnikov will hang on to the puck. Sand across. Jarvis has to settle it. He'll get it right back. A chance. They score! They score! Andrei Svechnikov wins it in overtime!
3: 3-2 your finals. The Hurricanes take game three thanks to Andrei Svechnikov and a lovely pass from Seth Jarvis. Game four goes at 6 o'clock from Centre Bell in Montreal. You can catch that one right here on Sportsnet 960 Fan or on Sportsnet TV.
1: Yeah, a tough one for the Habs. And again, another one where they are soundly outshot, 38-13 on the shot clock. We will get into this game a little bit more as the day rolls along here. But just again, not good enough from Montreal. And we would talk about, well, Dobish could be the best goalie in this series. And Frederik Andersen, you never really know. I kind of know if we're only putting 13 on him. That is, even if he's having a bad day, we're not shooting the puck at him enough to figure out if he's having a bad day or not. So just not enough there for Montreal. The Hudson turnover is brutal. I thought they did a good job on the post game of talking about like Carolina's commitment to, for lack of a better term, just abusing Hudson and the rest of this Montreal defense, that aggressive forecheck that they can get. And we've talked about this postseason and how speed has kind of been the name of the game and not as much physicality. The physicality is starting to ramp up a little bit more and a little bit more as the postseason goes on. And Carolina really went out of their way to just hit the hell out of these guys and start to wear them down. And I think you see that wear down in overtime with Hudson, just a brain blip, and it goes the other way. And it's tough when it goes the other way, and it's the top line on the Carolina Hurricanes. And it's what we've talked about for years with this team. They make you pay for your mistakes. That's what they did there. So Hudson, I thought, has had a very good series. I thought he had a pretty good game up to that point. Did get the goal, like Cam said, to pull this one even. But a brutal turnover quickly ends up in the back of the net. And now it's a little bit desperation time for the Habs, much like we talked about, like Carolina can't go down 0-2 going to Montreal in game two. Colorado can't go down 0-2 heading back to Vegas. That's where they're at now, down 0-3. And we'll talk about that game in a second. But Taylor, it does kind of feel like tomorrow is must win now for Montreal. You can't lose both on home ice and head back to Carolina down 3-1 with your season on the line. That just kind of spells disaster. So in a season and a postseason where Montreal has had a lot of must wins because of game sevens and everything like that, it feels like tomorrow night is in that category for them as well.
2: Yeah, this is the first game that they have lost back to back this postseason. And They kind of struggle at home a little bit. I don't know what it is, but they seem to just fall a little bit apart on home ice. Mm-hmm. But with that is you can't have no shots in overtime. Right. You can't win a game like that. They're really relying on Dobesh to save them in these games and help them get these wins, but they need to start actually shooting at the net and doing the hockey thing, mm-hmm. where you put the puck in the net. And yeah. If I was out there, simply just pop it in there. So it's a combination of a few things where they just need to kind of get back to their game one selves, mm-hmm. and just start firing and putting pucks in the net.
1: Yeah. That simple, really. Just start putting pucks in the net. But no, like it's just, you can't score if you don't shoot. We're being very simplistic here, but that's kind of where this is at right now. It has been a very perplexing series for Montreal and just how few shots they're getting. But I mean, it's not, it is perplexing and it isn't, I guess, looking at it, because they have struggled in this before, right? Like they went 25 minutes without a shot in that game seven against the Tampa Bay Lightning. And still were able to come away with a win because, again, Dobish was nuts. But at some point, that's not going to work. And I would say they are at that point now against this Carolina team that will absolutely make you pay for it. And I did think this game, I thought they were at least a little bit better in this one than they were in some previous games in this series. I guess the game two. But it's still not good enough. And even with Dobish, who has been just an absolute superstar so far for this team, like in this series, 913 save percentage and a 2.7 goals against average. So he is playing some very, very good hockey and keeping them in it. You just can't be relying on that now. Like, again, you need some of the guys to step up. And I thought some of them kind of did, but not nearly enough to get them the win. So we will see how they handle things going into game four. That one coming up tomorrow. As Cam said, we'll have it here on Sportsnet 960 The Fan. And the moving pictures will be over on Sportsnet. Where are we going next, Cam?
3: We're going to the other side of the Western Conference Finals, Peter. Tonight, Game 4 between the Colorado Avalanche and the Vegas Golden Knights as Nazem Kadri and the Avs aim to cut their Western Conference Finals series deficit to 3-1 against Mark Stone and the Golden Knights, who look to sweep the President's Trophy winners and advance to the Stanley Cup Final for the third time since joining the NHL in the 2017-2018 season. Couple updates on tonight's game from Sportsnet's Elliot Friedman. Nathan MacKinnon will play tonight, and Mackenzie Blackwood getting the start between the pipes. John Tortorella, head coach of the Golden Knights, spoke this morning to the media, and he said it's not a huge sense of pressure in their locker room, one win away from the Stanley Cup Finals.
5: Towards the two closeout games you've had in these playoffs, may have been your two best playoff games so far. What have you seen from the group that's allowed them to kind of be at their best when they've had a chance to finish off an opponent?
6: We don't even look at it that way. We just try to get better each and every game. And no matter where the series is, the first two series, I think we've done that. We got to continue doing that here.
3: Game 4 between the Golden Knights and the Avalanche goes at 7 o'clock tonight. You can catch it right here on Sportsnet 960 or on Sportsnet TV.
1: I mean, we've talked about it. Like, it's very cliche and very coach speak to say, like, oh, yeah, we just try to get better every game. It kind of feels like Vegas is getting better every game.
3: It kind of does, doesn't it?
1: Yeah, like, just every game, every series, they're just getting better, getting more acclimated with Torts' style. Carlson and Marner, that chemistry was instant, but they continue to get better. And now Stone getting back into the lineup and contributing right away is massive for them also. So, like, it again, coach speak. But kind of right, that this is a good group. And now you have the cruelty of the Stanley Cup playoffs, where a Vegas team that won 39 games this season, which again is less than half, they are one win away from being able to knock out a team that won 16 more games than they did in the regular season. So even if they sweep them tonight and go on to win the Stanley Cup, those 8 extra wins than the Avalanche would have are still not enough to equal the win total that the Avalanche would put together this season. That is how far ahead Colorado was from Vegas in the regular year. But this isn't soccer. We have playoffs. You know playoffs are coming every year. Vegas has been able to peak for this. The Torts hire feels like a bit of a genius move, even though the entire world is beating down Vegas's door to hire the guy that they just got rid of. But it is all working out. And now for Colorado, MacKinnon being in the lineup tonight, that's great. I do think he'll be fine. Like, it unless something broke on that, which, I mean, maybe it could have, it kind of just felt like a, oh, this really hurts, I can barely move this thing right now, but maybe in a couple days it'll be fine thing. But we'll see how they manage him tonight. And then Blackwood going between the pipes, that one makes all the sense in the world to me. I think a change was necessary out there. Just didn't like how the goaltending was the last couple of days for Colorado against this Vegas side. So it's massive one. Colorado season on the line. I would imagine the Avalanche get it done today, but I thought the Avalanche were going to get it done in game 3, much like I thought they were going to get it done in game 2. So I have been quite wrong on this series so far. We'll see if I'm wrong again tonight as it gets going. Again, like Cam said, we'll have it for you 7 o'clock here on Sportsnet 960 The Fan or on Sportsnet Television.
3: And then, PK, we have a little news to talk about in the NHL today. A Pittsburgh legend is staying for one more year with the Penguins, as the team announced earlier today that Evgeny Malkin has re-signed with the team for a one-year, $5.5 million extension. Next season will be Malkin's 21st in the NHL. 533 goals, 874 assists in 1,269 games played with the Penguins. He had 19 goals and 42 assists in 56 games played this season. He's entering his 40-year-old season, and I mean, the accolades for Malkin just on and on and on. 3-time Cup champ, Conn Smythe, playoff MVP, trophy winner, 12th most playoff points in NHL history. I know there was a little bit of chatter around Malkin, and he was talking to the media after the season ended for the Penguins about, are you coming back, or are you not coming back? And it was a little tight-lipped about it, but good to see another season upcoming for one Evgeny Malkin.
1: Yeah, like, truly one of the more talented players you've seen in the NHL, like 12th most points in the playoffs. I mean, it shows how many runs that team made to the postseason, but this was like the duo with him and Crosby, just absolutely exceptional. And it has certainly fallen off. Like, that Crosby has been able to maintain an incredibly high level as he has aged. Malkin, has been able to play at a high level for the 50 games that he's healthy a year. But I mean, that's still, it's still fun to see. Apparently with bonuses and different incentives and everything, it could get to $9 million for Malkin on this contract. I don't know how realistic some of those incentives are, but it's a Pittsburgh team that just made a run to the playoffs. It was rather underwhelming once they got to the postseason, but I don't think they're looking to take a step back when you have Crosby at the age that he is at and now keeping Malkin around, just kind of keeping that presence locked in. So I think a fine move. It would be weird to see him in any other jersey, but it's another at least semi-interesting name on the market before we do any kind of free agency show on July 1st.
3: We actually, thanks to Puckpedia, we do have a little bit of insight into what those performance bonuses are for Malkin. It's $250,000 bonus if he plays 42 games, gets another $250,000 after 63 games played, $1 million bonus for making the playoffs, and then $500,000 for each playoff round won.
1: Okay, so yeah, I don't think we're hitting nine on that.
3: Nope.
1: That's for sure. But a couple of those seem pretty realistic. So a healthy season, and he puts a pretty good paycheck in the bank for him. And like those numbers, like 533 goals, 874 assists. It would have been interesting to see in his prime what he could have done as the number one guy on a team. Mm-hmm. But I think he's perfectly content with, you know, winning Stanley Cups and being the second best player on a team that featured the best player of his era. That's a pretty good spot to be in.
3: Yeah, I think the couple cups he's had the pleasure of making the tour with are more than enough compensation for that one.
1: Yeah, I would imagine so. I think he's doing okay.
3: One more?
1: Yeah.
3: Let's do it. We're going to talk some basketball.
1: Woo!
3: Crazy on this radio station as the New York Knicks have punched their ticket to the NBA Finals for the first time since 1999. Karl-Anthony Towns, 19 points, 14 assists. OG Anunoby, former Raptor, 17 points. And the Knicks crushed the Cavaliers 190-93 Monday night, completing the four-game sweep in the Eastern Conference Finals. And again, punched their ticket to the NBA Finals for the first time since 1999. All but one of the Knicks' wins have been by double digits with an average margin of victory of 23.7 points, Peter. And really quick, we know New York fans are crazy.
1: A little bit.
3: I saw a couple of clips last night. I just wanted to sort of paint a picture for you of what the scenes were like outside of MSG last night in New York.
7: What the f***, baby? New York is back.
8: Knicks are here, baby. The Knicks are here, baby.
7: We're taking it all the way.
8: We had De Blasio. We had Cuomo. It was rough s***, but we have the Knicks.
3: Thanks to SciTalk NYC for grabbing that unbelievable audio.
1: Yeah.
3: But Cavaliers guard James Harden, despite being swept 4-0 in the Eastern Conference Finals, you know, he thought, maybe it's a little PR talk, but he thought his squad was the better team. Just listen to this.
9: Reflecting on this series, how much better, if they're better, are the Knicks than you guys?
10: I mean, I can't even answer that question, honestly. You know what I mean? Like, yeah, it was 4-0, but I don't think we had a chance as far as our best shot, you know, from a standpoint of the circumstances. You know, obviously they dominated us 4-0, but I don't know if I can necessarily answer that question. Just because genuinely I do feel like we are the better team, but you know, series wise, you know, it didn't show it. So it's a tough question to answer.
3: As we all know, the better team always loses 4-0.
1: Yeah.
3: So positive thinking, I guess, from James Harden. The Knicks will await to play whoever comes out of the gauntlet series between OKC and the Spurs to compete for the 2026 NBA Finals and the coveted Larry O'Brien Trophy.
1: I mean, like, again, we should all be so confident as to have been swept 4-0 with, as you said, an average margin of victory of 23.7 points.
3: Yes.
1: And that includes a game that went to overtime where they blew a 22-point lead in that game and still ended up getting blown out somehow in OT. To come out and say, yeah, I just felt like we were the better team. We just didn't get a chance to really show it. What was in the way of showing that you were the better team? You know, like, This isn't a reality show where it's like, oh yeah, I just didn't really get a chance to show to sing the songs that really were at my strength or whatever. Every reality, my reference for it is Ink Master. So I just didn't get to do my tattoo style that I wanted to do. You had four games to show what you could do against this Knicks team. I don't know what they were waiting for. Hey, once game five really hit and we were able to go back to Madison Square Garden, then we were really going to show them what we could do. Just absolutely preposterous. And like the quotes coming out of Cleveland have been disastrous this entire time with Kenny Atkinson saying like, well, I mean, you look at expected score and shot quality. And
3: analytically, we won 2 out of 3.
1: Yeah. And this is why, like, I am a analytics fan. There were points in my life where I maybe went a little too far on the analytics side, and I feel like I've come back a healthy amount. But still, like, I feel like there is a real value to them. But this is why people who hate them so much. Because, oh, yeah, shot quality, we should have won. We just four games that just didn't go our way. And in basketball especially, you sometimes, like, oh, you're getting a lot of open shots. Think about why. Why are you getting that? Why are they leaving you so wide open for some of these? Oh, it's because you're missing all of them? Okay, great. Fantastic. Like, just completely tone deaf. If I'm a Cavs fan, I mean, I'm devastated anyway. But if I'm a Cavs fan today, hearing all of that, it's like, what could we possibly be thinking saying some of these things out loud? And, like, this is par for the course with James Harden, right? Like, this has always been his biggest thing, is that he has completely choked time after time after time in the postseason. And to come out there and say, yeah, just thought we were the better team, like, that is so out of his mind. And I can't even wrap my head around thinking to string those words together after a series loss like that. Like, just awful, awful, dreadful, terrible, awful from Cleveland.
3: I think James might have just been a little bit mad. He went 0-for-6 from 3.
1: Yeah.
3: 25% from the field, 33 minutes, 12 points, 5 turnovers from Mr. James Harden.
2: I don't know what you guys are talking about. I think it was very humble from James Harden. I think he was just speaking his truth.
1: Yeah, just it manifesting, really. But like the amount of playoff collapses that this guy has been a part of now is shocking. And when you see, like, there were some times where, like, you look at those Houston teams that he was on with Chris Paul, and they had, like, Capella there for a second. Like, they had a bunch of guys.
3: Eric Gordon and Ryan Anderson.
1: Yeah, like, they have, I mean, we're saying some of these in mocking tones, but, like, there were genuinely some seasons where they felt like, okay, this should be the year that this team goes off and makes a big performance here. But you look, conference finals, game 7 against the Golden State Warriors back in 2018, the Houston Rockets set an NBA record for 27 missed threes in game 7. James Harden, Trevor Ariza, and Eric Gordon shot a combined 4-for-34 from 3. So, hey, I'm betting the shot quality on some of those was just spectacular, but couldn't fall for me on that. Like, I just, to have someone with the reputation of James Harden come out and say that, I think tells you all you need to know about James Harden. And I get Cleveland had to do something. They didn't love how small they were at guard and making the trade, bringing James Harden in, which is funny that he's coming in as the bigger guard now, because he just kind of ate himself into that. But to have a Cleveland team that was known for struggling in the playoffs and to bring in the face of playoff struggle was never going to work. I am absolutely, like, this honestly makes me feel worse about the Raptors losing to them in game 7. Now, Toronto wasn't really built for that. Also, like, no Quickly in the series, no Ingram. We don't have to re-legislate it, but it's just like, we lost to this guy. This guy was the one who we lost to in the playoffs. And then he beat the 1-seed Detroit in the next round. Like, you just, if you're the Pistons where there are actual expectations, you have to be seething. And if you're the Cavs, it feels like everything's on the table now, whether it's bringing LeBron in or what they're going to do. It feels like a big move is probably coming for the Cavs, because this was a very good shot with Halliburton being out, Boston not really having it this season when it comes to playoff time. This was a year to make that kind of a run, and they couldn't do it. Just an embarrassing defeat for Cleveland. And it's fun that the Knicks are in the NBA championship now and get a bit of a break while the Spurs and Oklahoma City Thunder just throw haymakers at each other for at least the next two games as they go into game five this evening. That one will be on Sportsnet 360 at 6:30.
3: James Harden, by the way, 36 years old, has one more year on his deal with Cleveland, making just over $42 million this season.
1: Basketball contract.
3: He's the system, though, so they should win.
1: Yeah.
3: Analytically,
1: yeah.
3: They won two out of three, like, and they were the better team. So naturally, they got swept.
1: Of course. Yeah, like four right. games. That's what happens. And like you can, if you lost in, even if they lost in five, it's like, yeah, you know what? We felt we were the better team. But no, swept. By the way, career earnings for James Harden, $411 million to win zero championships. And that is not factoring in the money he is due for this upcoming season with Cleveland for the 26-27 year. So that's cool.
3: Wow.
1: Good for him, though.
3: Good for James. Yeah. Get your bag.
1: Good for James Harden. So time for us to take a break. I'm assuming that's it, right?
3: Yeah.
1: Time for us to take a break. When we come back, let's take a look at the Calgary Flames as we continue to get ready for the offseason. There isn't really that big ticket free agent item out there anyway, but the Flames probably wouldn't be shopping in those bins. I think it's good to look at, hey, could there be a couple nibbles on the margins that we could do with this Flames offseason and a team that has pretty decent amount of cap space anyway, and actually more contracts at the NHL level right now than is required. Think there's an opportunity maybe to try to bring in some salary. But in getting ready for this, it may not be as easy as some people want it to be. We'll talk about that on the other side as Sportsnet Today continues here on Sportsnet 960 The Fan.
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11: In the 660 Traffic Center, Michelle Yee. Well, we do have a collision westbound Glenmore Trail at Crowchild Trail. Do expect delays as you're making your way through this stretch. No other reported issues, but northbound Blackfoot Trail, you are being slowed down by construction as you try to make your way up to Ogden Road. Today only at Save On Foods, you can get fresh raspberries, USA or Mexican grown. 170 grams, a limited two for $1.49 each for $1.49 Day Tuesday.
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30: Hey, we got a trade day at the Rogers Center yesterday. It's Trey Savage. That's usually pretty good. Not yesterday, although it's hard to blame him for most of it. It was 2-1 Marlins after Yohendrick Pinyango slapped a one-run single. And then to the sixth, more Pinyango, but he misplayed two fly balls in left field. Somehow, both were listed as doubles and not errors, which is ridiculous. And Savage finishes the ball game with 5 earned runs in almost 7 innings of work and 6 strikeouts. Should have been 1 earned, but here we are. The Marlins picked apart the Jays at the end of the game and take it 8-2 to open the series. Yikes! They're back at it tonight with a bullpen day for the Blue Jays, which worked well last time. Braden Fisher will serve as the opener, while Sandy Alcantara goes for the Marlins with first pitch at 5:07. I'm Shan Burgee, and that was your Jays Report brought to you by the Heating Ninja.
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1: We roll on here on Sportsnet 960, The Fan. Peter Klein back with you. It is a game day in the Western Conference Final as the Colorado Avalanche look to keep their season alive, taking on the Vegas Golden Knights. We'll have it for you at 7 o'clock. Here on Sportsnet 960 The Fan. We're going to preview that game and talk more about the Stanley Cup playoffs coming up at the back part of hour number 2. We had a little bit earlier. If you missed any of it, we'll be available in podcast form. Just check out headlines once the podcast is up for hour number 1 in just a little bit. But time to look at the Calgary Flames as we get ready for the offseason. I don't think that I'm breaking a whole lot of news to people, and that I don't know if expectations are super high for the Flames going into next season or even this offseason. I think it is a little bit more of the rebuilding process for this Flames team. And so, yeah, like you're not going to be looking at the top free agents out there, I don't think. Anyway, when Luke Fox posted the story today of the top 12 free agents, or sorry, not top 12, but just top UFAs for 2026, latest rumors and reports, I think for that one, from a Flames standpoint, I mean, read the story. It's very good work from Luke, as always. But I think for Flames purposes, you can kind of scroll all the way down to more notable UFAs in 2026. And that is a little bit more the speed that we could be looking at for the Flames. But I still think there could be some interesting moves out there for the Flames. And then to weaponize the salary cap space that they are going to have, could there be a couple of salary dump type of moves that Calgary could maybe take advantage of? So what are you guys looking for from the Flames in those terms? Let me know on the text line 960-960 if there is a way that we can kind of just, you know, make a couple little nibbles on this roster going into the 2026-27 season as we send Scotiabank Saddle Dome out with a bang. Let's start with the bargain bin free agent candidates. And for the most part, it is a little bit of, well, let's see what we could sign that could maybe get the Flames a third round pick come trade deadline time. That's kind of where we're looking right now. Because, like, honestly, and we had this discussion last season, and various points before that, I still think with this Flames group, I would err on the side of, I want to see what we have in-house. There are a couple of guys who I think really have some big years upcoming, or need to have big years upcoming here, as you start to get a little bit more picky about what you're looking for, because expectations are going to start to raise soon-ish. And so it can't just be, well, let's see what this guy has and give him a long runway. You need to start to see some of these guys producing at the NHL level. So, like, guys like Zeri and Sharon Govich are a couple that I had just kind of penciled in. Those are a couple of guys who, I mean, Sharon Govich has a bit of a lengthier contract there, and Zeri coming off of an injury last season. You can certainly make a case that maybe they're not as up against it, but it was like just throwing the lines together really quick. It was quite easy to leave those dudes off of it and still get to where you wanted to get to with some of the younger players that are checking in. So we're not necessarily like in a must, oh, you have to sign position X or position Y. These are mainly just going to be brought in so that if there is a young player who you want to see take that spot but isn't quite ready yet, we're not throwing them into a position where they're not necessarily ready for it. But honestly, like in doing this, in looking at the free agents who are out there and in looking at what trades could be available in terms of those bigger salary cap moves, most of them, and even some of the ones we're going to talk about, I would rather, let's just see what Sharon Govich can do with a little bit more. Well, let's see what Suniev can do with more ice time, or keep this spot open for Klapka. So that is probably the way that it would go, but I still think there are a couple of guys to look at. So I probably put too many qualifiers on this already. First one that is out there that I think could be a little bit interesting for me is Patrick Laine. I know. But if you can get him, like the ideal situation for this to play, I mean, the ideal situation is for him to be Patrick Laine again, and now you have a high-level goal scorer on your team. And he loves the city and wants to stay long-term and is a key piece of the future. But realistically, what you would be looking to do is sign him to a one-year prove-it deal so he can come in on a team that has a significant lack of goal scoring potential and put the puck in the net to a point where the Flames would then be able to trade him to a team that is in need of goal scoring sometime around January, February, March. That would be what you are looking to do, is to bring him in at a dollar amount that makes sense for him, but would also be easy to trade away, or if nothing else, would be easy to stomach eating half of as you send him on his merry little way to a contending team and see if you can acquire a second or third round pick in the process, or use him as a Kuzmenko, as a bigger move to acquire some other pieces like Frost or Farabee or something along those lines. So I could see Laine ending up with maybe a bit more of a qualified team than the Flames. But I do also think, like, yeah, maybe there's a, just give it a thought. Give it a thought if you want to just see if you can acquire a pick in that one. Kind of the same vein for a Robbie Fabry. I have always just kind of liked the player, and I don't think that there is a massive potential that he's going to have a big breakout. But again, you look at some of the projections that are out there for him, and not going to be making a ton of money. So yeah, why not bring him in, have a bit of a showcase, and then sometime around January, February, whenever, make a move, try to get a draft pick again. So that's kind of what we're looking at in some of these. In terms of guys who might actually stick, and again, I know, I think, it feels gross even say, Kyler Yamamoto, I think could be a touch interesting. 27 years old. I know Taylor's fired up about this one. 27 years old. The possession numbers are still strong with his time in Utah. It's just that he has been passed a bunch. And when you are the Flames, that has kind of been what they have been looking at, right? Like just guys who have not had that opportunity necessarily, but there's still a bit of a pedigree there with them. And so do I think when the Flames eventually win the Stanley Cup, we'll be looking at it and, oh my God, the signing of Kyler Yamamoto turned the fortunes of this franchise. And he is the one hoisting the cup at the new Scotia Place rink, whatever. No, probably not. But of all the people who are out there who would reasonably sign with the Flames that aren't 38 years old, I think Kyler Yamamoto has the closest to a, well, maybe, that is out there in free agency. So those are some of the bargain ones I was looking at. But Taylor, I think that last one at least caught your attention there a little bit.
0: I will say that Kyler Yamamoto is a good player. And I think he, like you said, he's kind of been passed up on a few teams and opportunities. But when he was with the Oilers, he was on their top line. He was with Draisaitl and he was producing. Mm-hmm. And now we're seeing him in Utah and he's still producing, still doing great. And it's kind of weird where you're looking at it and you're like, wait, Kyler Yamamoto, one of the top scoring guys on the team. Kind of weird.
1: Yeah.
0: Especially when you have the team that Utah has.
1: Mm-hmm.
0: So I think putting him with a Morgan Frost, a Matt Coronato, I think might unlock things for him a little bit. I mean, you could even throw him with Backlund and Coleman and
1: yeah,
0: they'll do the thing that Backlund and Coleman do where everybody looks like a superstar. Mm-hmm. So, I don't disagree with that one.
1: Yeah, that was the one. And look, I looked. There wasn't a ton out there that, again, was realistic that also made any sense from a Flame standpoint. But I do think like there could be at least a something there. Like you can talk yourself into good possession numbers out in Utah. Not exactly the ideal circumstances to just walk into out in Edmonton. So, hey, it's at least province he is familiar with. Give him an opportunity to really shine. And if nothing else, again, you're trading away something to bring in another asset and continue the rebuild that way. So that's what I'm looking at. Also, I just want to state, and this isn't the point of this segment at all, I don't know if there is going to be a Coleman to Backlund and Coleman with going into next season. Like
0: we're not bringing that up right now.
1: Oh, okay. Sorry.
0: We can cry about it later.
1: I don't think it would be tears. Not that I don't like the player. I think he's been fantastic, but I think it'll be tears of joy because I think he'll be a sought after trade piece in the market. And I think the Flames could do a pretty good job in getting a return for him. So I think that it would be a exuberant time. Plus, he would have an opportunity to win a Stanley Cup, I'm assuming, wherever he would end up going. But wanted to float that out there, but we'll talk about it later. We have Kelly texting in. Are you trying to trigger an aneurysm? No, that is not the case. Again, this is why I put every caveat on everything before we talk about it. Because I know there's someone, this is going to end up on some thread somewhere. Where, oh, yeah, that fired guy wanted to bring Yamamoto in. This is just a mental exercise. And just kind of, also, just to kind of brace us for the offseason where it's like, hey, why haven't the Flames done anything? It's like, these are the names that you're kind of looking at from a Calgary perspective. And so when you're looking at like a Laine or a Fabry or a Yamamoto, I think you can very easily talk yourself into, I kind of just want to see what we have here instead of bringing those guys in. And even if they do move Coleman, I would rather give a Stromgren or Prospect X an opportunity. Suniev get another extended look rather than bringing some of those guys in. And that's probably the right answer. It's just looking at if someone isn't ready or if you need a little bit of organizational depth or whatever it is, or if you're just, again, trying to basically sign a second or third round pick is what you're trying to do. These are some of the names that could be out there. Again, Kelly saying it's mental, all right. So maybe not necessarily the biggest fan of the concept here that we are working with. We also had this text, unnamed, coming in. I want Geeky, and clarified, Geeky in Tampa Bay, because the one in Boston might be a little tough to get out right now. Geeky, the Rucks, and the best left-handed defenseman. Those are my targets. Go get them. Oh, there is a name on it. Sorry, Buff in Kelowna texting that one in. So yeah, like the Rucks is absolutely one of the draft wants for me. I am very prepared for that to not work out from a Flame standpoint, especially with all this winning that Vegas is doing. I feel like that pick is starting to drift out of the area where one of the Rucks would be. But, you know, guy can dream a little bit. Best left-handed D, I don't know if that is, if we're talking draft, like at number six, I could see that. Best left-handed D available in free agency. Who even is that right now? That would be... boy, we're scrolling here now.
0: Brett Burns.
1: Oh, yeah. Well, yeah, maybe not there.
0: Look, I just want to read you the top
1: Mario Ferraro, maybe? That,
0: yeah, I mean, but I don't think you're really taking him out of San Jose at the moment, especially with their cap situation.
1: Mm-hmm. Yeah,
0: they're just going to hand him a blank check at this point.
1: They have the room.
0: Like, just looking at this, Brett Burns, Zach Bogosian, Luke Shen, John Carlson, Jeff Petrie, Ian Cole.
1: Mm-hmm. So we're probably talking about the draft pick is what I think he's looking at there for left-handed shots. We have X-Men texting in, cup or bust, of course. Yes, that is always the mentality. If you're not first, you're last. But I think probably Calgary's closer to last than first. So I understand that is in jest. On the text, this one on the line A discussion, Yager 2.0, what could go wrong? The other part of line A that I forgot to mention is that if it doesn't work, I mean, like, Yager just left. Montreal just sat the dude for a really long time. Like, if it doesn't work, he's going to know it's not working. You're going to know it's not working. And you can either just, like, get rid of him, or he can just sit for a while, or whatever it is. All of a sudden, he has a long-term injury that is going to place him on LTIR for forever and always. Like, there are ways to make those kind of just go away. So I don't think it would be too concerning there. Wedley, I am assuming, jokingly saying, bring back the Rune Dog, Kevin Rooney. I wouldn't be at the top of my list. I'll just say that. I would much rather give a few other players some opportunities. Paul texting in, hey guys, what is a bad contract the Flames should look at taking on this season, and what return would you want to see? Thanks, that from Paul in Chestermere. Paul in Chestermere setting up the next portion of this. And this started out as a legitimate, again, exercise to see, like, what could be out there, what could the Flames get, how could Calgary try to get a little bit creative in taking advantage of the salary cap space that they have. And it has now turned into almost a cautionary tale where I don't know if it's out there. The big, like, oh, wow, these guys need to offload this amount of money, so there they go. This team needs to offload this amount of money, so here they come to the Calgary Flames. The problem with all of the big contracts that are out there is all of them have trade protection. And I am going to suggest, while we love our fair city, it is bright and sunny out right now, a gorgeous 23 degrees. The sports media, fantastic out here, as always, of course. We got the Stampede. I mean, sure, it snowed in May, but aside from that, love this city.
0: Can we just send Zach Whitecloud as a welcome committee at this
1: exactly.
0: point?
1: Right, exactly, yeah. Like, unless you have Whitecloud putting Calgary tourism pamphlets in everyone's locker when they come into town, no trade lists are almost exclusively made so that guys can block trades from basically, like, Calgary and Winnipeg and Buffalo, I guess. But now Buffalo's good, so maybe they don't want to. Like, there is... It makes all the sense in the world for Calgary to take on Tyler Seguin and the big contract that he has for the Stars to free up the salary cap space that Dallas would need to go out and make a bunch of moves. However, Seguin has trade protections, and there is zero chance that Tyler Seguin is signing off on a trade to come to the Calgary Flames, even if they promise, no, we'll trade you right away. It's like, yeah, but it won't be immediately, so no. And so there was a lot of those. Like, you go through every team that has any kind of salary cap jam or anything, and all of them have somewhat of a trade protection or something like that. So that big move of, hey, let's bring in this guy and also a first round pick from that team so we can kind of shake things up a little bit, help them out, and we can acquire an asset. I genuinely don't know if that is out there for this team right now. I looking at it, and I went up and down, and I honestly, I couldn't really see the obvious, oh, that's the one that is really going to fit. The only ones that were out there were just kind of like some younger guys anyway that maybe don't fit. I think the obvious one that has been brought up a bunch because these two teams were tied together in a number of trade negotiations, at least it sounded like, or trade rumors, I guess. But Kotkaniemi out of Carolina, young center, high draft pick, obviously, hasn't necessarily clicked so far in two markets, a scratch for the Carolina Hurricanes several times throughout this postseason. So it's not working there. You could convince, like, if you had a chance to talk with him, be like, hey, look, I get, like, what's going on. Like, the Carolina is six wins away from being Stanley Cup champions. To leave that to go to the Calgary Flames, it doesn't feel like the move that a lot would make. But if you can talk him into, hey, you'll play. Like, you're going to get your opportunity here and maybe at 25 years old develop into the center that a lot of people thought you could. That might be a sell for him. And Carolina, while they have managed things pretty well, some of those tickets are starting to get a little bit more expensive. And they're going to want to make maybe a couple more moves if this season doesn't go the way that they want it to. So that would be the one that you might be able to kind of pull the trigger on and help out Carolina a little bit salary cap wise. But I think he's still young enough and cheap enough to Carolina. I don't know if they're attaching anything to it. I think you're going to, it wouldn't be a lot, but you might have to give up something to bring that player in anyway. But that was the one that kind of jumped out to me as, oh, hey, we could maybe make this work. And that would be great. Other than that, there wasn't a lot that was out there. And Taylor, you were looking at it. Like, the salary cap going up, I think, also helps. And some of the bigger contracts that were out there, again, either had trade protections or they were just signed to extensions and the teams aren't going to want to move them anyway.
0: Yeah, I mean, looking at a few lists from last year's worst contracts in the NHL, a lot of these guys have seemed to turn it around a little bit. Like, one of them is Josh Anderson. And although, yeah, you could see it, he's contributing quite a bit for this team, and he's been a huge part of the Habs for quite a few years since he's gotten there, even if he's not producing. And I don't think that's somebody that they're going to want to get rid of at this moment.
1: Yeah. So it's a bit of a trickier one. Someone's saying, but we could offer Sagan his number 91 because it's available. So, I mean, there is that we could at least help out there.
0: A little signing bonus, little flavor to it.
1: Yeah, hey! Exactly. Hey, there you go. Another one was if, like, Buffalo wanted to go out and make some kind of a big move. I thought he was pretty good in the playoffs. Matias Samuelsson is making not a ton of money, but some, and they got a bunch of good young defensemen on that team. If they wanted to just move, but again, Buffalo's not attaching anything to that to move that salary out. You would have to give up something in that. So I don't know if that is out there. X-Men saying EP40. So Elias Pettersson out of Vancouver. I suppose that could be one. And I don't, like, the problem is now that is a big chunk of your salary that is being taken up for a while too. Like, it's not just the dollar amount, it's the term that concerns me about it. Best case scenario is he figures it out, because he was an incredibly talented hockey player before he signed that extension, and it has just gone to hell in a handbasket since then. And the JT Miller situation there was weird. It feels like a situation that would just be best to get out of. Vancouver, though, they're not up against it super salary cap wise that much anyway. And they're not looking to be all that competitive in the next little bit. Like, they can sit on it and just hope that he turns into something, or wait long enough that eating half of that contract isn't going to be the worst thing in the world and take 25 cents on the dollar and move that one out. So, I mean, yeah, like, if it hits, that's the number one center that you're looking for. It's coming at an exorbitant price tag that would be a little bit too much to maybe take in. So, again, like I just said, that the obvious one isn't out there. Just a couple quick ones here. We had Darren from Copperfield. Do you think Coleman and the Vegas Golden Knights first gets us close enough to the Florida 9th overall pick? I don't think so. I like Coleman. I like him a lot. And again, I think the Flames are going to do quite well in a trade for Blake Coleman. Not 20 spots in the draft well. Like, that is a significant move that Florida would be making. And, I mean, you can make the argument they're going to want a win now player for that, something along those lines. So, like, maybe, but I think that is just a bit of a step too far in that type of a move. So I like where we're thinking there, and maybe that could be the start of something, but I feel like that might be just a bit too much of a gap to close, especially with all this pesky winning that the Vegas Golden Knights are ending up doing. Now, I mean, it's nice that Vegas, if they win the cup, then all of a sudden, second round pick turns into a first round pick, but I did like it a little bit more when we were talking about that pick of maybe being like the 20th overall instead of now potentially at 32nd, the way Vegas has been playing. So there, just a little bit of offseason talk as we get ready for things here with the Flames. That is 1 hour in the books here on Sportsnet 960 The Fan. If you missed any of it, check it out in podcast form in just a matter of moments. Coming up in hour number two, we are going to tee up the game tonight between the Avalanche and the Golden Knights that you'll be able to hear right here on Sportsnet 960 The Fan. But coming up next, the CFL season is right around the corner. Some big money handed out in the Canadian Football League. We'll talk about all of that and how

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0: The Golden Knights stormed back in Game 3 and are now one win away from advancing to the Stanley Cup Final.
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0: It's all hands on deck for Colorado. Can they avoid the sweep and keep their season alive? 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
17: Sportsnet Today rolls on into hour number two here on Sportsnet 960, The Fan. Peter Klein back with you all here again tonight on your radio. It is the Avalanche looking to stay alive in Game 4 of the Western Conference Final against the Vegas Golden Knights. Have that one for you here at 7 o'clock local time on Sportsnet 960, The Fan. Very pleased to be joined

0: by our next guest as we shift our attention to the Canadian Football League, as in just over a week's time, the teams will be coming out for another season in the CFL. We have John Hodge from Three Down Nation as we get ready for the start of the regular season. John, how are you today?
1: I'm doing great, Pete. Thanks for having me.
0: Yeah, thanks for coming on. Really appreciate it. A newsworthy day in the Canadian Football League. Before we get into preseason takeaways, new rules, how the season's going to look, Kenny Lawler signing a sizable extension with the Hamilton Tiger Cats. Biggest receiver deal in the history of the Canadian Football League. 3 years, $1 million. I guess your reaction to Hamilton locking up their number one receiver for a bit and a bunch of money.
1: Well, it's a lot of money, but I think Kenny's worth every penny. This is a guy who, to me, is the biggest mismatch in the Canadian Football League. He's somebody who draws coverage away from his fellow receivers. And, you know, if I'm a CFL team and I need to take one receiver, I can pick anybody in the league to go up and catch a game-winning ball for me. It's not even a thought or a consideration. All due respect to Keon Hatcher, Dante Coche, Tyson Profile, and others. I'm picking Kenny Lawler. So I think it's a smart decision for the Hamilton Tiger Cats. I think Kenny Lawler is still in his prime, and he's somebody who I think you can certainly build an offense around.
0: And that certainly was the case in Hamilton this last season. Staying healthy for 18 games, 1,400 yards. He gets the 14 touchdowns. It felt like the chemistry there with Bo, what was there right away. And honestly, it felt like if they weren't going to pay him, like Bo would just be like, here, I'll just whatever money he needs, I'll just give it to him. Because that connection really helped that offense go into maybe a bit of another level, especially as the season went on last year. Looking at the Tiger Cats, obviously, it has been a bit of a run here without getting the ultimate goal that they would be looking for. But first place in the East last year, falling short in the postseason. Is it Grey Cup or bust for this Hamilton team this season?
1: You know, it was interesting how they let Taylor Powell lead the free agency. Taylor Powell, to me, is a guy who's going to be a franchise quarterback in this league. And, you know, with Bo Levi Mitchell being the age that he is, you know, who's you know, not necessarily going into his last year, but Bo has been open about the fact that he's kind of year to year at this point as to whether or not he wants to continue playing. You know, it wouldn't surprise me if this is a team that had kind of started going, okay, like, not that we're turning the page, but like, let's kind of operate with an eye to the future. And that's not what they did. This is a team that has kept all of their vets together. They're an older team. You know, yes, they lost some talent along the offensive line in free agency to the Edmonton Elks, but I mean, in the CFL, in a way, it is less like the NFL, and in the NFL, you truly generally do need a rebuilding phase. You do have championship windows. I'd argue the CFL is lesser like that. There, you know, any team can win in any given year, but certainly, I think the Ticats, given the drought. Given that this is now year three for Scott Milanovich as the head coach. I mean, the offense has been very good the last 2 years. I thought the defense and the special teams did a much better job in 2025, which is part of the reason they finished first in their division. I think the bigger challenge this year is going to be Montreal West potentially having a full season of Davis Alexander as their starting quarterback, and then I think the Ottawa Redblacks and Toronto Argonauts being much improved. So, stiffer competition in the East. But we'll see how that veteran-laden roster
0: does. As we're getting ready for the season, everyone has played a preseason game now, Saskatchewan having played a couple of them. So a few preseason games in. Any big takeaways from you or anything really catch your eye through, I guess, five preseason games in the CFL?
1: I mean, I think the thing that I'm always looking for is how are the quarterbacks looking, and specifically the young quarterbacks. And, mm-hmm. I think the Canadian Football League, and we talked about Glory by Mitchell already, but if you look at Trevor Harris still starting at age 40, Zach Kolaris still starting at age 37. I mean, part of the reason these guys have had long careers, especially in the case of Bo and Trevor in the last year or two, they played really well, right? Like that, they've earned it. But another part of that, I believe, is just a lack of quarterbacks pushing these older guys out, right? A lot of times, professional quarterbacks don't just stop playing of their own volition. They end their careers because they've simply been bested by up-and-coming competition. And when you talk to people in the league, a lot of them talk about kind of the diminishing returns of quarterbacks who are coming into the league these days. And that's due to a variety of reasons, some of which are well beyond the CFL's control. You know, I'll give an example of, you know, Peyton Thorne, who recently left the Winnipeg Blue Bombers. You know, he's a guy who threw 48 collegiate starts at Michigan State and Auburn. I don't know how much money he made in NIL, but I've been led to believe it's a very substantial amount. And that would track. I think the average for a Power Four player period is over $100,000 American dollars a year. And when you look at the quarterbacks, it's generally a lot more. So I don't want to speculate how much Peyton Thorne's made, but him coming up 10 years ago, even as a guy who played at some kind of premier collegiate programs, you know, he's yet to make a dollar from playing quarterback. Whereas he comes up now, goes, you know what, I've got lots of money in the bank, and if I'm not going to be starting right away, getting right back to the NFL, maybe I don't need this. So I was watching for the quarterbacks across the league, and I thought, Braden Shager looked really good for the Saskatchewan Roughriders. Chase Bryce, I thought, looked good, limited action for the BC Lions. He's a guy who needs to take a step this year. It's in year four of his tenure with the Lions, and now it looks like for the very first time being the primary backup to Nathan Lurk. I thought that there were some other good quarterbacks. You know, Bryce Perkins, I thought, showed some nice things. And Winnipeg, Taylor Elgersma, more hit and miss, but he's obviously younger, just 24. This is his first ever CFL preseason game. So I enjoyed watching the young quarterbacks perform. A mixed bag. But when you're looking at the Canadian Football League and that all-important quarterback position, you're always looking for the next ones. And if it's Davis Alexander being a premium example of a guy who's come out of nowhere the last couple of years to become a star, the preseason is often the first time you get to look at kind of the next guys when you take that step.
0: And just sticking with the quarterback spot, I think there is a bit of a almost sport-wide issue with developing guys. I mean, like, there's a reason why people talk about Josh Allen, where he takes a big step in the NFL. I think it was year two to year three. And you have this guy like, okay, maybe it's not going to be it. Oh, wow, he took this big development step. Well, maybe this guy can do it. There's a reason he's the example. And that's because it doesn't happen a lot. Like, it does kind of feel like with the sport, because practices are run how they are, where the starters get the first team reps so they can get ready for Sunday or in the Canadian Football League Thursday through Sunday. You're not necessarily putting a lot of work into developing some of these guys. And so the NFL has had an issue with developing young quarterbacks. I think it has popped up in the Canadian Football League as well. And you look at it, because you're right, there hasn't really been some of those guys to take the ball and run from a Harris or a Caleros or Bo Levi Mitchell or some of those guys. And it's not like it's for lack of opportunities, right? Like, there have been quite a few injuries at the quarterback spot. I feel like basically everyone used at least one backup quarterback last season. And there were some, the Masolis, Jake Mayers of the world, who were more of the veterans. But there have been a lot of opportunities for someone to come along and take one of these jobs. And it just feels like it hasn't really been done, with maybe the exception of a Davis Alexander a couple of years ago in Montreal.
1: Yeah, you know, like Jake Mayer was a guy who started early in his career and has since been relegated to backup duty. Drew Brown is a guy who came in and in 2024 got the opportunity to be a franchise guy, seized it, and then last year injuries were part of it, but, you know, kind of took a step back. So even sometimes there's guys who come in, get their shot, and, you know, maybe for a year or two it works out, and then long term there's questions. And that's not to say they can't get back to being franchise guys. But, you know, progress is not always a straight line, as they say. And the other thing I'll say, Pete, is some of this is systemic getting back to college. Like, back in the day, and when I say back in the day, I really just mean pre-NIL and pre-transfer window. But before the portal allowed everybody to switch teams every single year, there was this thing called systems and this thing called development, where you would build a program for years and years and years because, you know, okay, this guy's going to be here for 4 years. He's going to learn the program for 2 years, learn the system for 2 years, and then start for 2 years. Whereas now, I think when you listen to the interviews and the talking points that come out of a lot of these media availabilities down south, everything is so year to year. The systems aren't as complicated as they used to be because you have to teach them so quickly. And there's no such thing as sitting someone and having them learn and develop for almost any period of time, because why would you invest in someone who's not a starter if you figure, well, they're just going to go to another team next year, right? And like I can speak to, you know, these days when we get press releases from all the NCFL teams at Three Down Nation, you know, when I started in this business, which again, isn't that long ago, we're talking like 10 years. It was almost always, you know, this is the player's NFL history, and they got a cup of coffee with this team, maybe had a year with this team, and then in college, they played here. And now these press releases are almost always, okay, this is their cup of coffee in the NFL, and then collegiately, they started at Old Dominion, transferred down at the junior college level at Lackawanna College, and they transferred up to New Mexico, and then they transferred up to Oregon, and then they finished their collegiate career at Texas. And it's like, okay, how can you possibly learn anything playing at five different programs, all of which have potentially different systems? How do you fit in different parts of an offense or a defense? Like, it's just absolute chaos. So I don't think it's a surprise necessarily that guys are coming to the pro level, maybe who in a way are quicker able to adapt to different systems just because they've had to do it at the college level, but they've never mastered anything. Like, they've never had the opportunity to be in one place for any amount of time and learn. I think that long-term definitely damages the potential of a player.
0: See, this is why I never get to all the questions I want to get to with you, because you'll say something and it triggers like eight different ones that I want to talk about. But with this, you're right, because like if I'm Alabama, why would I develop a quarterback when Northern Illinois is doing it for me right now? And part of that, too, like the bouncing around, not necessarily learning the system, but you're also not really learning how to adjust to the adjustments that teams are making to you, right? Like if you're always going to a new system with new receivers and a new whatever and facing new teams potentially in a new conference or even a new division, you don't get that, well, the league's now figured them out. How can you adjust now to what they're doing? Because everyone's constantly adjusting to these kind of bland whatevers that's coming along. So you don't necessarily learn how to go from fantastic rookie to, oh my gosh, sophomore slump. What do I have to do now to work out of this? Because I can't just transfer away from the Ottawa Red Blacks to the Winnipeg Blue Bombers, because that's not how contracts work.
1: Yeah, and I mean, the coaching staffs are a part of the problem as well. Because I mean, coaches have always been able to go, but I do think 10, 20, 30 years ago, there was a stigma about jumping jobs if you're a coach, whereas now it's all shameless. Oh, if I can make a dollar more going to this school, I'm going to go. And so instead of the idea of being, okay, my goal is to be at the school for 30 years and build it into a juggernaut, now it's like, it's not even, oh, I have to win 11 games this year to get promotion. It's like, I just have to win on Saturday. Like the goal isn't even years out or months out. It's like weeks out. Mm-hmm. We are just concerned about the next few weeks, because I'm just fighting to keep my job, because they will fire me at the drop of a hat. Or if, okay, we win the next two games, that gets us to 10 wins on the year, and I can move up to a more prestigious school and make more money. Like, it's so transient. And you know, I feel like the CFL went through an era of that 5-10 years ago with the one-year contracts for veterans, and everybody kind of threw up their hands, including, in many cases, the teams themselves. Going, man, this stinks. If you don't like this, we have to find a way to reach more of a happy medium of players can capitalize on their success, but also they're not switching teams every single year. So I'm hopeful that the college ranks will eventually change as well, and I believe that it will in time. I don't know how it's going to look, but I feel like it can't keep going this exact same way forever. So I'm interested to see what type of resolution eventually comes about, and hopefully whatever happens will not only benefit the collegiate programs themselves, but also the pro leagues that rely on these programs to feed their various leagues.
0: Before we get into me turning into old man yells at cloud about college football and how everything's gone, I will move on. One of the big things to kind of watch for as the preseason rolls on and as we get early into the regular season is some of the new rules in the Canadian Football League. We are a year away from shifts in how the field looks, how the playoff field looks, and everything like that. But there are still some changes coming into this year, and probably most notably is the new clock rules in the CFL. How have you noticed much of a difference in game flow, how teams are attacking this and how teams are utilizing it now that some of the play clock rules are a little bit different in the Canadian Football League?
1: Yeah, I think that the first 27 minutes of both halves, and I say first 27 minutes because the last 3 minutes of both halves have remained unchanged. They're still the old whistled-in 20-second clock. But now, with the new automatic 35-second clock that's running, I wouldn't say I noticed a huge difference, but certainly I think there's been a bit of a quickening pace of play. I know I've watched availabilities from across the country with various coaches addressing this question. They all kind of said the same thing, which is like, oh, you know, like on the one hand, it feels a little bit quicker, but on the other hand, they've been using it throughout training camp, so they've already kind of adjusted to it. It's not a massive change. I do think we're going to see a little bit less substitution on the offensive side of the ball in particular, which might make things more interesting from a personnel standpoint. You know, that is certainly a part of the football strategy is the offense trying to catch defenses in, you know, personnel groupings that they can try to take advantage of. Either, okay, this is a light set, so we're going to run against it, or, oh, they've subbed in some heavier players, so we're going to throw the ball over the top, like that type of thing. So I think those shifts are going to be interesting, but I don't think the average fan watching is going to see a huge difference. I think they're going to notice a slightly quicker pace of play. Maybe the most exciting thing for me, Pete, is in a press release, the CFL included not only these changes for the clock, but also command center, which is essentially them saying, okay, we've directed the command center to, in the final 3 minutes of both halves, take advantage of the stoppages in time, and if there's anything that needs to be corrected, we'll have them correct it. However, for the 27 minutes when the clock is quick in both halves, we've directed them not to interrupt the pace of play and only do so if there's an egregious error. Of course, I'm paraphrasing on all that, but that is the gist. It's essentially when the pace of play is fast, keep it fast, and when we're slowing it down towards the ends of the first and second halves, then you can step in. To me, this is a massive improvement. You are getting the best of both worlds. You're saying, okay, let's not slow the game down for something ticky-tacky. Oh, well, you know, it looked like the receiver maybe bobbled the ball slightly. You know, it's like, no, you know what? It was first down. It's a 4-yard catch. Let's not sacrifice the pace of play to determine if it's second and 6 or second and 10. That is not worthy one way or the other as an advantage to either team to ruin the pace of play. Is it important to nail that call in the last 3 minutes on 3rd and 3 with the game on the line? Absolutely. So I know that the command center has been a big point of contention for fans, the teams themselves, members of the media in years past. And I think the new clock combined with the new, if you want to call it the mandate of the command center, I think that's really encouraging. And I think it's the best setup we've had going into a season of the Canadian Football League for a while.
0: I do want to ask about the Calgary Stampeders as they get the always popular bye week during the preseason. They get going against Edmonton here on Friday for the preseason finale before they start their season against Winnipeg coming up on June 5th here at McMahon Stadium. A real step forward last year after a couple of disappointing years. Vernon Adams, that fantastic year with the Stamps. The postseason didn't necessarily go the way that they would have wanted it to. And I know, again, as a Saskatchewan supporter, I was thrilled to not see them in the West Final because of how well they played against the green and white. But what are your expectations for Calgary? You talked about how the East has kind of gotten a little bit better. The West is just perpetually competitive. And it feels like there are at least four teams that have some pretty high expectations for themselves this season, and probably a fifth up a little bit north from here also. Where are you at on the Stampeders entering this season?
1: I will say, Pete, one of my favorite parts of the CFL calendar is the first week of training camp when you're watching the interviews online from each of the teams and you're reading the copy from the local reporters. And you kind of sit back and you're like, man, I guess 9 teams are winning the Grey Cup this year. Everybody is so thrilled with what they're doing. Everybody, it's just singing kumbaya on a campfire. Like, everyone's so happy. And then obviously, as time goes on, things inevitably change, which is okay. That's part of professional sports. And it's good to be optimistic on those things. I think for the Calgary Stampeders, I mean, look, when Florin Armalade gets back in, they missed him down the stretch last year. When Reggie Bagleton gets back in, they missed him down the stretch last year. I think that those are obviously two big pieces. I also thought that Elijah Hill's rookie defensive lineman for that club really flashed in the first preseason game. He's out of Wisconsin. And for a team that lost an unbelievable talent, Jalen Hutchings, to the NFL, they're going to need a new impact defender in the middle of that D line. And maybe he's that guy. The issue for me in Calgary is the play of their backup quarterbacks. They had all three play in that first preseason game against Saskatchewan. And Vernon Adams Jr. is going to be good, obviously. He's a very good quarterback. He's very talented. You know, I thought he was good year one in Calgary. I think he's going to be even better year two. But the issue is the depth behind him. Josh Love is kind of this journeyman, like spring football guy, you know, had some cups of coffee in the NFL, but he does not have a big arm. He's mobile, but I don't know if he can be effective for a long period of time. And then the other two guys they've got there, Jacoby Criswell and Ben Wooldridge, both kind of bigger bodied, again, athletic, but, you know, no real CFL experience, both very young. And I know on the call in that first game between Calgary and Saskatchewan, Mark Stevens, the voice of the team, commented that Criswell has not picked up the offense well in training camp. And I think when the right holder is saying that you're not picking up the offense well, that's about as strong of an indictment as you would hear publicly from a right holder. So I'm not saying that Criswell can't learn the offense, and I don't have a personal opinion on him, but that was a red flag for me. So if you're the Calgary Stampeders, I think there's lots of reasons for optimism this year, provided Vernon Adams Jr. can stay healthy. And look, you can say that about a lot of teams, not just the Stampeders. But right now, if I were to do a power rankings of how confident I was in the backup quarterback on each team, I would have Calgary in ninth. I think every other team at this point has at least one better or more proven option or an option with a higher ceiling. So that to me is the concern. And I think you're right, Pete. I think everybody's better. The outside, the only team I would suggest lost too many guys is Saskatchewan. But first of all, that's always going to happen when you win a championship. And also, they're so really good. So I think, you know, BC is better. I think Edmonton is better. I think this is going to be the year that Edmonton finally gets over that hump and gets back into the playoffs. And I also think the Blue Bombers are better. I think Tim White looks dynamic. Jake Ceresna, I think, is going to have a bounce back year on the D line for them. So the West is usually a dogfight, and I think this year it's going to be a dogfight again.
0: Yeah, it bugged me how much I liked some of the moves Winnipeg made in the offseason. I'm with you when you hear the preseason headlines and on the Stampeders backup quarterback situation. The positive headlines, you kind of just like, okay, yeah, whatever. The negative ones are the ones that, that's as scathing as we're going to get here in the preseason. But you would love to hear a coach at some point. I mean, the team wouldn't, but for us in the media, be like, yeah, you see us. I mean, I already have a trip plan for the beginning of November. I don't know what you guys are doing, but this is not going to go well this year. I got a resort in Mexico for November 1st. I am gone after this one, but that hasn't happened yet, but maybe sometime, although I'm probably just killing my PR career here as we wind this down. I do want to ask about my favorite team before we get out of here, the Saskatchewan Roughriders. I get to say this now about them for a full season, and boy will I. The defending Grey Cup champions, Saskatchewan Roughriders, they beat Montreal in that championship game. When looking at who could get back to it, who is most likely to have a repeat trip to the Canadian Football League's championship game when we wrap things up in November? Will it be Saskatchewan or Montreal? Who's the best chance of getting back to that spot this season?
1: I mean, I'd have to say Montreal. It's easier
0: How
1: to make
0: you.
1: It up to the East than the West. I mean, that's just true.
0: Yeah.
1: It's a 4-team division rather than a 5-team division. And, I mean, at True Down Nation, the Argonauts and Red Blacks are the bottom two teams in our power rankings. I do think, again, both teams are better than they were last year, but still, like, it's just an easier path, right, to the East. And Davis Alexander, if you're looking at regular season, I think he's still career 10-0 as a starter. And, I mean, that defense is going to be good. Like, I think the Alouettes have easier path. That being said, I mean, Saskatchewan Roughriders, I think you could make an argument they're going to be better on offense. Like, they kept Keyshawn Johnson. They've got a ton of talented Canadian receivers. Obviously, Samuel Emelis and Tim Schaefer-Baker are both great. But Daniel Weed is somebody a lot of people are excited about as a rookie out of the University of Saskatchewan. They've still got Del Duncan Busby there. They've got Deshaun Mims there, who I covered in Can West for the University of Regina, and he looked great there with the Rams. So like, they've got all the weapons. AJLS back, and the O-line is still perfectly intact from last season, including most outstanding offensive lineman Jamarcus Hardrick. To me, the question is just up front on the defense. If Mike Rose is back, and Caleb Saunders, who was really good for them in a rotational role, is back. But other than that, this is a brand new defensive line. Habakkuk Baldonado's gone. Malik Carney's gone. Micah Johnson's gone. So that is the unit that I think you have to ask questions about, because it was dominant last year. And if it's not going to be dominant in 2026, I think that puts your secondary potentially at risk of being more exposed. The good news for Rider Nation and the good news for UP is that if anybody in the Canadian Football League knows how to coach and develop defensive linemen, it's Corey Mace, who I've had assistant coaches in the CFL tell me is the best defensive line coach they've ever been around. Obviously, he is not the D-line coach in Saskatchewan. That would be Micah Johnson, who decided to take that job. But Corey Mace is still in the building. He played the position himself. He even was like a kind of pseudo-player coach during his stint in Calgary towards the end of his career. And I think he's going to have that unit higher than all cylinders. So personnel-wise, I have some questions, but talent-wise, I don't. And again, the roster has really been elsewhere. Their weakest spot last year at the kicker position, they seem to have addressed that. So lots to like in Saskatchewan. Anytime you win a Grey Cup, you're going to get picked over at least a little bit. And I think that did happen. But I don't see them going from first to fifth. I still see them as being the front runner in the West. And I did, for the record, have them as the top West Division team on my power rankings when we recently did those for 3 months.
0: You butter me up so well. Hodge, thank you so much for this, man. Really appreciate it. Looking forward to chatting as the season rolls on.
1: Thanks, Pete. Anytime.
0: Thank you. There is John Hodge from Three Down Nation joining us on the Atlas Pizza and Sports Bar guest hotline. Fresh Reno, same legendary eats. 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Look, how do you not want to get some Atlas Pizza? Get ready for Game 4 of the West Final tonight. Colorado taking on Vegas. We'll tell you everything you need to know about that one. And look at how screwed are the Montreal Canadiens? We'll talk about that as we put a bow on this one here on Sportsnet today on Sportsnet 960, The Fan.
2: Calgary Traffic Update.
3: In the 660 Traffic Center, Michelle Yee, well, westbound Glenmore Trail, that does remain our slowest moving route. Westbound Glenmore at Crowchild Trail, we do have a collision, so do expect delays. Now in the southeast, we also have a collision at Quarry Park Boulevard and 18th Street Southeast, so you're going to find it slow in all directions as you make your way through that intersection. Today, only get fresh Western Family Living Lettuce Canada. 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
4: 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Makes it 1-0 Flames.
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0: 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Peter Klein, Taylor Dingman, Cam Hughes back with all y'all. We have the Avalanche taking on the Vegas Golden Knights. It is a 7 o'clock start here on your radio on Sportsnet 960, The Fan. Before that, we have the Hockey PDO cast and Sports Drive coming up at 4 o'clock with Logo and Patty Dumont. Want to get into some Stanley Cup playoff stuff. I just want to get caught up on the text line, though, too, at 960-960. In hour number one, we talked about potential trade candidates for the Calgary Flames and different bargain free agent acquisitions they could maybe make. And one of the names that popped up from the text line was Elias Pettersson of the Vancouver Canucks, the center, not the defenseman. And someone texted in, no chance Vancouver sells EP 40 low. Wait until he has a good season and get a ransom. I believe we now call that the Carlson that San Jose was able to do in making that move with the Pittsburgh Penguins a couple of seasons ago after Carlson went on to I think he won the Norris with San Jose that year, right? He either won it or was a candidate for it. Either way, they were able to turn what felt like a immovable contract into actually some kind of asset somethings in a move. So yes, maybe Vancouver is looking for that. I still, like I said before, I still think there is something there, but I can totally see your point as well in that Vancouver's not just going to give him away in any kind of a salary dump or anything like that. And just to be fair, I will sometimes read the texts that are nice to me. There are some that are a little bit critical. Someone texting in saying, Peter, can you use less words and maybe not say and all the time? Definitely something I am working on. Part of it is I am used to, well, I have been doing this radio thing for a while and a lot this year. I am still used to doing the podcast solo, Couch Potato Diary, over 1,000 episodes of that, and most of them are on my own. So I'm kind of used to having 15 words when 5 would do. And that is absolutely the opposite of what we should be doing here. Also, there are some times where the mouth can go a little bit quicker than the brain can, just based on a few knocks to the head. So sometimes the mouth just gets going, and is a pretty good way to just let everything get caught up on me a little bit. But then I have to figure out where I'm going from there. So definitely something I'm working on. Astute observation, John from Dover. And I will absolutely take that into account as an ambulance goes flying by. See, no one has a problem when the ambulance drives on the
1: train
0: tracks.
1: It's the and police.
0: It's when...
1: The ambulance.
0: The ambulance. You know, oh, train relatively close by. So hopefully the ambulance can win that race there. But we have one game on your radio tonight. It is the Colorado Avalanche taking on the Vegas Golden Knights. And as Cam told us in headlines, the Avalanche making a move between the pipes as it will be Blackwood in for Wedgwood, with Colorado looking to keep their season alive, down 3-0 against Vegas. MacKinnon is going to play. Nichushkin is a game time decision. And I am not necessarily saying that the Avalanche are going to be one of the answers to the trivia question of how many teams have come back from 3-0 down to win a series in the Stanley Cup playoffs. But I do still have faith that they will make this a competitive-ish series, which starts with winning tonight. And I feel like the big part of it, I don't think Wedgwood was good the last couple of games. And I get in game number 2, Colorado only scored 1. So it's tough to hang it on the goalie. Like, how dare you not be able to get a hat trick against this team with an incredible offensive talent and upside? Shame. But a couple of just backbreakers, a couple of poor plays of the puck, and maybe some that stayed out of the net that didn't look as pretty as maybe they should have. So Blackwood comes in as a bit of a stabilizing force. It does feel a little bit thrown to the wolves, throwing a goalie in after he's sat for a bit of an extended period of time. And now, hey, just save our season. Could you? That's a bit much to ask, but this is something they've been doing a lot this year, that they were one of the goalie tandem teams. This wasn't a, we have a 1 and a 2. It was like barely even 1A and 1B. It was more like 1A and 1a. Like they split this one pretty evenly between the two. So this is not going to be an unusual situation, Blackwood coming into this one. So a bit of a stabilizing force there. The other reason why I'm a little bit more confident in what Colorado can do tonight is I feel like Cale Makar worked out a few of the, I haven't played in a while, not necessarily jitters, but just knocked some of that rust off a little bit. We've talked about rest versus rust and all of that. But when you are a singular player coming back into a series in the middle of it, it does kind of feel like you're jumping on the treadmill while it's already running. And he had a couple of his stumbles and in game number 3, technical term, by the way. I do think that he is going to be a little bit closer to the Cale Makar that we are accustomed to here in game 4. And I think that is going to help out in getting the puck out of their end a little bit quicker, a little bit smoother, and help them get going with the transition game. We talked about this yesterday. Vegas looked more like Colorado than Colorado did. And we were kind of expecting that to go the other way around, with the Avalanche looking like the team that could play Vegas' style and just do it a little bit better than they could. And I do think part of the reason why the Avalanche weren't able to get that speed game going, weren't able to get that good transition game flowing, was Cale Makar bobbling the puck a couple of times when you're not necessarily used to him bobbling it. Like right off the opening faceoff, he has a little bit of a oopsie and it kind of slows things down a little bit. And when you are facing the Calgary Flames in January, you can get away with some of that stuff. But the one thing I'm really noticing while these playoffs go on, and it's been the last couple of years and probably just forever, it's just these are the ones that I've been able to really lock on for job-wise and everything. But those little plays make so much of a difference, whether it is last night. And like, it's a big play, Hudson's turnover in the neutral zone, but some plays where it's just a chip out of the zone that doesn't get all the way out there. And now all of a sudden it's an extra 15 seconds of possession. And maybe that 15 seconds doesn't lead to a goal, but it leads to these guys staying out there a little bit longer. Maybe it leads to a sloppy change. Maybe it leads to an icing, but you can start to kind of chain a few things together. And little transition plays where if a pass is just to the right when it's supposed to be to the left, that can throw off the flow of everything and slow you down in the neutral zone. And again, when you're facing the Vancouver Canucks, who were barely a hockey team last year, that's fine. But when you're taking on the highest level of teams, those little details become so very important. And that's where Cale Makar, while still fine in game three, they need him to be great and they need him to be able to keep with the flow of everything and allow the Avalanche to play their game. So that's why I have some confidence in the Avalanche tonight. And I don't see this team. And I know comparing a hockey team's mentality to basketball is a very good way to get the text line chiming in with a number of different things. But one of the jokes you see in the NBA is, oh, this series. And it was very much that last night with the Knicks against the Cavaliers. This series is 1-2-3 Cancun. Where it's, okay, game one, maybe we're trying game two. Not great. Let's see if we can, okay, no. Game three, we're going to show up. And game four barely exists as we are flying from that game to whatever resort we are staying at. I don't think that's going to be the case here with the Avalanche. A, I get it. The hockey mentality is different and would not allow for such things to happen. Heaven forbid. But I also, like, this Avalanche team isn't that. Nathan MacKinnon himself would not allow this team to have that form of a mentality. And you bring in guys like Nazem Kadri and a lot of these guys, some holdovers from the 2022 team. And there's just no way that that is entering it. So yeah, they are down, but I have more confidence in this team than in most others in their ability to battle back in this and at least make this a competitive one and make Vegas start to sweat a little bit with how things are going. Like maybe a win here and now back in Colorado. Look at that. It's a win. Now you got to take advantage of game six on home ice because game seven, anything can happen, right? So I feel like we could still get to those conversations, even if I still think it is a bit too much of a mountain to climb for this Vegas Golden Knights team, or sorry, for this Colorado Avalanche team against the Vegas Golden Knights. So that is the stage there. It is a 7 o'clock game here on Sportsnet 960, The Fan. We'll have it for you right from Puck Drop following the Sports Drive and the Hockey PDO cast. Out in Montreal, the Habs now find themselves down 2-1 following another disappointing performance on the offensive side. Yes, they scored a couple, but they're really having a tough time getting any shots on goal. The Canadiens just 25 shots over the last two games, including only 13 in game three. And that game included an overtime and not a quick one. You know, like game two, that was overtime, but that one was over in not a whole lot of time. It was some very good work from the Carolina Hurricanes. Ended up putting that one on ice pretty quick. This overtime last night, the final goal comes at 14:04. So they had some time to get any kind of shots toward the goal or anything like that. And still, in 74 minutes of hockey, the Habs were only able to get 13 shots on goal. And on it, like Carolina only blocked 18. Like that's more shots than I would want to block. That's a lot of pucks hitting you. But it's not like it was like Montreal blocked 33 and Carolina had 38 shots on goal. That's a whole lot of having the puck. I do think sometimes there are some flaws in judging possession and everything just based off of shots and shot attempts. There are sometimes that's not exactly the perfect way to do it, but by and large, it's a pretty good way. If you're getting outshot 38-13, and then the other team has blocked more shots than you have, that's a pretty good indication that you've had the puck a ton and they haven't had it a whole lot. I don't think Montreal is necessary. I mean, look, I don't think many teams are built in a way where 13 shots is going to be enough, but this is a team that kind of needs to overwhelm you offensively, and they've had some players step up. Josh Anderson, I thought, looked pretty good in the game yesterday. A couple of other guys kind of showing up a little bit. I thought Evans had a pretty good game. Again, talked about it before with Makar and the Avalanche situation, but just some of those little plays, just a little chip to get the puck out of a board battle that sets up a pass in front that leads to the goal for Montreal. The first one with Demidov fighting Matheson. I thought Demidov was good too. But again, that top line just not getting enough, in my opinion, not sustaining enough for the Habs. And yes, you would love it if they could go out and just completely dominate. Each guy has 4 points en route to a big win for the Habs. But all I'm looking for right now is just a chance to steady the waters a little bit. It was missing in the last little bit against Buffalo when Dobish was able to steal that game for them. And it hasn't really popped up here. It's when everything is going against you momentum-wise. Carolina is on a roll. Taylor Hall just had 3 scoring opportunities. You can hear a pin drop here in the Bell Center. We need to get this crowd back into it. We need one of those dominant shifts in the offensive zone. And they just haven't been able to get that. That's what you're looking for from a top line. When everything is rolling against you and it just feels like you cannot get that thing to stop, you need your top line, you need your best players to go out there and at least slow down that momentum a bit so everyone else can catch their breath, get a good shift in the offensive zone, which leads to another good shift in the offensive zone. And hey, look at that. Now we maybe have, gasp, 20 shots on goal in this game. So I really do think it is up to Montreal's top players to start to at least assert themselves a little bit in this. The problem is Carolina does get a lot of credit in this situation because they're just not allowing it. Like it's one thing for Montreal to, we would like to have these guys playing that, but the Hurricanes are just kind of going, LOL, no thanks. They are completely shutting it down. And the depth of Carolina, what we talked about, the Hall Stankoven line, like Hall gets the goal at the end of the first period to put the Hurricanes up. That one just comes about a minute after the Matheson goal. But aside from that, like a little bit better in game 3, but still kind of quiet. But that top line, really, really good. And some of the bottom 6, very effective. I think Staal has had a couple of really good games for Carolina. Ehlers obviously getting the game winner the other night, but they're stepping up. And then that fourth line, Jankowski with a couple of big moments. Robinson has burst onto the scene here in the last little bit. And Carrier, it feels like he is at the center of creating a scoring opportunity like every 10 minutes in these games. Like they have all of these guys who are going. And again, I said for Montreal, like I like how some of their guys are playing. I think Bolduc's having a pretty good series. Newhook has obviously had a good playoff. Demidov and Evans started to show up a little bit. Deneau, Texier, Anderson, some of those guys started to play a little bit better. It's just they're not playing as well as their counterparts on the Carolina side. And then your top line is just getting big brothered by Carolina's top line. And I know they're not always playing side by side, but if we're just doing the comparison of each, Carolina's top line has been so much further ahead than what Montreal's has been able to do that the Habs haven't been able to salvage it with the other ones yet. So this is another game where coming up tomorrow, where I would be looking at Montreal and looking at those top dudes, Slafkovský, Suzuki, Caulfield. I know this is their first trip this far, and this season is not going to be viewed as a failure if Montreal ends up not advancing to the Stanley Cup final. But I do think that if you are looking to really maximize this or looking for ways that this team could improve, I think you have to look squarely at the guys on that top line. And again, maybe don't turn the puck over in the middle of the ice in overtime to the top league, top line on the other team. It just that I know never played the game, but that feels like a way that I would, it feels like a thing that I would want to avoid going forward here a little bit. Also, and I'll bring Taylor and Cam in for this one. I completely forgot until the other day when they were showing like, oh, this is the first time that Montreal has hosted the conference final since, and it was against Vegas with the whole, not bubble, but the COVID year and the Canadian division and all of that. We don't often get the opportunity to have a rematch in the Stanley Cup final that would actually just be a rematch from a conference final that happened a couple of years ago. And just for the what the hell of it all, I kind of want Montreal and Vegas in the Cup final now, just because a rematch of a conference final from 4 years ago or 5 years ago, I guess. But this time in the Stanley Cup final and not happening with realignment or anything, I just think would be really funny. And I don't like that Montreal could be denying us of that.
1: Here's my 2 cents on sort of what I'm looking to see in the final. I think the good ending of all of this is a Colorado-Montreal final. That's the good ending. I'm not saying it's realistic.
0: Yeah.
3: Cam, if you believe.
0: We got some work to do to get there.
1: That's the good ending. The bad ending is Vegas-Carolina. So
0: I hate to break it to you. They're trending that way.
1: And it might be the bad ending.
0: Yeah.
1: I don't know. But that's my thought. So if it's, you know, if it's Montreal, Vegas, I'm like, yeah, cool. Canadian team, you know, back in the finals. It's great to see. Maybe a chance to bring the Stanley Cup up north for the first time in God knows how many years. So, you know, I'll tell you, it's okay. I don't mind the rematch.
0: Yeah, I think it would be fun. Like the Max Pacioretty Bowl.
1: Yes. You know,
0: Nick Suzuki going up against his the team that just cast him aside in pursuit of winning a Stanley Cup and all that. But,
1: helps.
0: You know, softens the blow a little bit. But yeah, I think it would be really funny if that ended up playing out in that way. Yeah, Vegas against Carolina. Like, there is a little bit of like, okay, really? I was, again, it's not something that registered with me, but when we had Colin Patterson on yesterday, I was going to talk to him. Like, I made the joke about, like, oh, do you cheer against the Habs? Because, I mean, they're the team that you played against in the Cup final. And then I was like, well, they were the team he played against at all. He obviously didn't play against Vegas. Colorado was Quebec when he was playing. And Carolina was Hartford. Like, we do not. Well, Carolina has won a Stanley Cup. Colorado, they, I mean, we were talking to Colin Patterson, who was in Slovenia in 93. So, like, Colorado has been around for a long time, but it was kind of striking to me that, oh, wow, we are, we have a few kind of newer teams, and then one of the oldest in history all doing battle. It was kind of funny to see how all of that stacked up. And, oh, my gosh, I don't know why I'm not thinking of these things. I'm clearly off my game, but someone texting in, Torts against Marty St. Louis. That would be fun.
1: Oh, yeah.
0: With Vegas against Montreal. Didn't even think of that. I don't know how I missed it.
1: There's actually a lot of storylines.
0: Yeah. So come on, ooh. Montreal. Let's get
3: whoever's
0: our stuff
3: writing
0: together.
3: The Stanley Cup script.
0: Yeah.
3: Change it up, babe.
0: Yeah.
3: Just make it more fun.
0: The NFL script writers have done a very good job for the last few years. Can we not, like, just borrow someone from them for a little bit? I mean, like, comic books get guest writers all the time. Can we not just borrow one for a little bit to get some of these scripts going? Come on.
1: I like this text, too, from 9798. Happy endings aren't usually Stanley Cup final norm.
0: For one team, they quite enjoy how it ends. But yes, it very, when we were talking about, oh, wouldn't this be the storybook, whatever, wouldn't this be the perfect, and then all of a sudden it's Florida against Edmonton. And it's like, well, come on, lesser of two evils. So yes, that is a very, very fair look from our texter.
1: This one
0: endings.
1: From Wedley, Anderson v. Anderson.
0: Well, I mean, we already have the Carlson one, or had the Carlson one last, with Anaheim against Vegas, where it was Leo Carlson, John Carlson, and William Carlson, old Wild Bill there. And none of them spelled Carlson the same. So, yes, and Anderson against Anderson. But we get that too.
3: You can get it both ways.
0: Mm-hmm, yeah.
3: With Frederick and Josh, but I think you kind of want. Mm-hmm. Josh.
0: Well, Frederick or Frederick against Rasmus in the
3: saying
0: Carolina
3: you
0: one.
3: Can either way that this one plays out, whoever wins this one, you will get an Anderson versus Anderson.
0: Yeah, Anderson versus Anderson. Hoping for that one potentially. That one feels maybe the most realistic right now. But anyway, this is not the conversation to have gone over time on. But that's going to do it for the show today. Thank you to everyone for chiming in on the text line at 960-960. Thank you to Taylor and Cam for all the help with the show today. Like I said, coming up at 4, we got the sports drive. At 6, it's the hockey PDO cast. And then at 7 o'clock, game 4 of the West Final, Colorado trying to keep their season alive against the Vegas Golden Knights. Have a great rest of your day, everybody. 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
5: In the 660 Traffic Center, Michelle Yee. Well, volume is building up on all major routes, but we do have a couple of collisions slowing you down. The first one in the southeast, you're going to find this at Quarry Park Boulevard and 18th Street Southeast, so do expect delays through the intersection. And in the Starfield area, we're clearing out a collision at 68th Street and 61st Avenue Southeast. 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
18: 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Really, 5. We're closing in 5.

0: Really, Sam?
1: I guess it's where we're at.
2: Yeah.
1: Here we are.
2: Here we are, bud.
0: He's not the best producer for nothing, folks, with that type of chime. Nick Kyprios, Justin Bourne, Sammy McKee, Jake the Snake Schultz, Derek Brandale. 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
1: Sure.
0: This hour of Real Kipper and Bourne brought to you by Bet365. Sammy's got the Vegas glitter jersey up today for this hour.
2: It was already up.
0: Was it?
2: Yeah.
0: You didn't touch it?
2: Didn't touch it. Actually, I put a real hanger on it because whoever does the hockey show just leaves it on a white hanger and it drives me nuts, but I put a nice hanger on it. So
0: if I grab that jersey, will I end up with like yellow sparkles on my hands like I did when my daughter was like 8 years old?
2: Yes.
1: Like leaving a strip club. I got to tell you, the difference between this jersey in person and on TV is jarring. Because I knew it had...
2: It's a horrid tarp.
1: It was just as bad as you can do.
2: Yeah, it doesn't get much worse.
1: Like if you see it on TV, it looks like a Nashville Predator, sort of a mustardy yellow. And in person, it's this glitter bomb.
2: Horrible.
1: Which I get, it's Vegas, that's kind of the thing, but...
0: The Glitter Bomb Knights try to close
2: the
0: out.
2: The
1: Vegas Glitter Bombs.
0: The Vegas Glitter Bomb Knights will try to close out their conference final against Colorado tonight. Uh-huh. A game that can be seen right here on Sportsnet, 8 p.m.
2: I put the wrong time, it's at 9 for some reason.
1: 9 p.m.
2: I looked. When I was about to start the show, it's at 9 p.m.
0: It's not 8?
2: No, it's 9.
0: Well, why 9?
2: Because I don't know. 9. So it's 9.
1: That's what you get.
0: Maybe Wayne Newton's playing from like 6 to 8:30.
2: Wayne Newton. They got Gwen Stefani at the Sphere is the new one. So
1: Yeah.
0: Okay. 9.
1: How was that?
2: She said it was fantastic.
1: Oh, I'm sure.
0: Well, welcome Steve Alliquette, analyst with the New York Rangers, MSG, CEO, Clearsight Analytics. We'll get into Vegas, Colorado. We'll get into Montreal. What happened to the Canadians last night as Svechnikov scores in overtime to lift the Hurricanes in game 3 of the East Final. You are a betting man, which often you two are. Mm-hmm. Like, it was only a matter of time, right, with the feeling like...
1: The OT winner, I mean?
0: Well, just the overall game. It was just like... It didn't feel like Montreal was a shot away last night. For whatever reason, they could have been, and they have been in the past.
1: They have been. That's why it's never like...
0: But that catches up to you, does it not? And did it not catch up to them last night? Like, it's not a problem until it's a problem.
1: I would argue that it all caught up to them last night, just in terms of getting hemmed in their own end and getting pounded and long shifts. And, you know, Carolina's whole shtick is forechecks, good sticks, finish check, wear you down. They flip it out. We're going right back at you. And you saw really talented players making uncharacteristic mistakes. Obviously, Lane Hutson on the OT winner. Slavkovsky, I thought, was just as much to blame on that one. He drifted out of the middle, but Suzuki turned it over in his own end. Dobson turned it over in his own end. They just looked mentally worn down.
2: And having said all that, Nick Suzuki walks in on a breakaway in overtime and misses the post by what, a half an inch low blocker. And it could have, I thought last night and even in game 2, the scores have been close, boys, but the Habs, I mean, they're getting outclassed here. They're like, this is not, there's no comparison, whether it be the how much they're playing has caught up to them versus how little the Carolina Hurricanes have played. It doesn't feel like it's very close. In my opinion. Am I way off on that? Like, it just, one team feels way more undeniable than the other.
1: Yeah. I mean, you seen the same thing?
0: Yeah. Yeah, no question. And I picked the Canadians. I still think that overall that they have, I don't know what the term is, more gifted players.
1: I think if you were drafting from all the players in this series, you'd probably take three Canadians before you got to it. Hurricane.
2: You think?
0: They're meat. Yeah.
2: Slavin might be the first overall pick.
1: Oh, yeah. I was thinking Hutson, Suzuki.
0: Oh, yeah. I like Slavin, but
2: Slavin's unbelievable.
0: You get capped out with. You get capped out. He cannot. Can't do what Hutson can do. He can't do what Quinn can do. He can't do what Makar can do. Yet all three of them are like Hudson almost out of the playoffs, right? They're
1: you make a good point.
0: They're really doing it by committee
2: for sure,
0: and they don't have bona fide superstar game breakers. Carolina, not one.
2: And I think I think that's why these games are close, because they're controlling play, peppering the goalie. Like the amount of shots and shot attempts, it's not even close. But they just don't have the super duper star to break
0: their fourth line, that Jankowski line.
1: Yeah, like, Carrier, Jankowski, Robinson.
0: The difference between what they look like and Sebastian Aho's line last night looked like, it's a small gap.
1: Yeah, they actually have a better expected goals for percentage than the Aho line. They're like near 60%. They're all above 54.
0: And then to me, like, yeah, Caulfield, bonafide 50 goal scorer, but isn't looking like one right now as a threat, a consistent threat. And Suzuki, I'm sorry, but you got to hit the net. You got to find a way to make magic at that moment.
1: Chances are too few, right? To
0: where do you want to start on in terms of some clips before we get to Steve Alliquette?
2: I think we should probably talk about the overtime question marks and what a lot of fans are pissed off about in terms of the too many men not being called and the trip on Hudson that has LaBelle Provence in my mentions. They are not thrilled about that not being called. I don't know where you guys stood on it, but
0: no, I'll let you pipe in here quickly here, but like, I'm sorry, but officials shouldn't look scared to make a call.
1: Totally.
0: And they looked scared last night to make a call.
1: It's the old, we don't want to influence the game. And it's like, you're influencing it by not calling that.
0: JB, that was 10 years ago, 15 years ago. That was my era. Don't influence it. Let the boys decide. We've evolved, or we're long past that. Overtime have been won on power plays. Mm-hmm. Power plays to end a third period in playoffs we've had. It's okay.
1: Yeah.
0: It's okay to end a game on a power play in overtime. They just decided they weren't going to do it.
1: I think the clearest thing I've ever seen is that they didn't call the trip on Hudson, and then they decided, oh man, we missed one bad.
0: So let's even it
1: out. So then they went this to the too many. It's like the most I've seen them be like, our bad on that one.
0: Yeah, just no good.
1: Give one back.
0: And then Hudson takes the high elbow too, right?
1: From Carrier, yeah.
2: Oh, come on.
0: No, I know that, but it's, you know what? If you can't be scared to make a call, you can't.
2: I thought the Superman impression after he felt the stick in his skates was part of the reason they didn't call it too. Like, this team's been diving for three straight rounds.
0: Take them both off then.
2: Do it. Or they didn't do either.
0: Take the trip and then take the embellishment.
2: He's already been called in these playoffs for embellishment. I thought it was a pretty clear embellishment. And they didn't call it. I love that they didn't call too many men on the ice. I disagree with you guys. I don't think there should be any penalties in overtime unless you shoot it over the glass. Ugh. Guys aren't trying to commit penalties. There's nobody doing anything dirty.
1: That's not the point, right? The point isn't if you're trying to or not.
2: No, I don't know. I just find that let them decide it 5-on-5.
1: Yeah,
0: Nobody wants that more than us, Sammy, but it's still a game with rules.
2: Yeah, I get it. But I've often heard you say that you don't love when the refs influence it and that they don't.
0: But they're not influencing it if it's
1: call it right. Call it right.
0: If it's too many men on the ice, if it's offside.
2: Mm.
0: Okay. And we had one last night, but did anybody go that they shouldn't have called it? Everybody's now living with the fact that that was offside.
2: I also think they should have. It was 2 minutes before the puck entered the net. I hate that. I think if there's, you've talked about this, it's been one of your thoughts, that it passed us that, like, how long? 30 seconds?
1: Sure, everyone's been
2: minute,
1: playing it.
2: Full minutes before it. I thought that was crazy.
0: Where do you want to go? You want to go on Lane Hudson's turnover, the lack of shots? Where do you want to go?
1: Yeah, I'd be interested to hear the stuff on the lack of shots, right? I mean, that's the fourth time in playoffs they've been sub-15 and back-to-back games, 12 and 13.
0: You're at home. You got to do better than averaging 4 shots a period.
1: Yeah, you would think so.
2: They just can't touch it. They're just not as, I don't know, it's hard to explain.
0: Let's get head coach Marty St. Louis' thoughts on the lack of shots, clip 2.
3: We don't want to pass up on shots, but you know, there's opportunity there. There's something better than the shot, but I feel like we don't create enough of those decisions that you have to make. So we got to work on that first, you know, and then, you know, get more of those. And guys can be selective on their decision, but we should be having more volume, you know, and we'll work on that.
1: I would say my number one, but a high pet peeve of mine is hearing coaches say, and Marty didn't say it there, we have to shoot more or whatever. You have to be in the position to make that decision. You have to move your feet more, get to those spots more and decide what's a good shot and what isn't. It's not just shooting it from out by the boards. You got to get to scoring spots better. And that's what it is for them.
2: I think there's just a lot of fatigue involved here. I think that it's just clock striking midnight. They've just run into somebody that's just too fast. They're working too hard for them. It's just too much. It's been a fantastic run for the Habs, and I can come in here.
1: Oh, he's burying them.
2: I am. I really don't.
0: I'm not ready to bury them yet. But I know what you're talking
2: 12
0: about.
2: 12 shots. They can't. They don't touch it. What's the adjustment they're going to make?
0: I know.
2: That Freddie's going to let in four, and that's how they're going to. Mm-hmm. That's the only chance for them is Freddie
0: turns
2: full
0: pumpkin.
2: They're not
0: even making him a factor.
2: No.
1: Right. Yeah, he wasn't great last night.
0: No, no.
1: I have an article out right now, which you can, I believe it is up, and you can check that out. And it's on the idea of, like, the Hurricanes and heart, and the idea that, like, you know, analytics can't measure heart and this sort of thing. They just have a pile of guys who play with heart on that team and work and work and work, and it's just that doggedness. I also mentioned that the whole rest versus rust thing. Russ showed up in the first period of game one, but the rest is playing out now, right as the series goes on.
0: Okay, speaking of heart.
2: Oh, yeah.
0: Nobody has a bigger one on Tuesdays in this time slot. Out of the gate, let's go to Steve Alaquette, analyst with the Rangers, CEO, Clearsight Analytics. Valley, how are you, my friend?
4: I'm good. I think you guys are talking about the New York Knicks.
1: Oh, yeah, right? Scrappy. Got that heart.
0: Buddy, what is going on? I lived in New York long enough to know that you complain about the Knicks. The Rangers are always okay. It's the Knicks. Yeah. And now it's the Rangers that are not okay. And the Knicks are just on fire.
4: You know, that's what talking to a few of the analysts at MSG recently, Kipper, and that's what everybody says. The Knicks are the Rangers of 10 years ago. And you know what, boys? I was watching the Knicks game last night just quickly. They're up by 30 points. They've won 11 in a row. It's unprecedented. And they're smoking people. So I was asking those guys on the MSG side, like, what exactly is going on here? And they're like, the top three players, including Brunson and his two teammates from Villanova, they all won a championship together. They come from great families, high character people. They are the leaders in the locker room, and they set the tone every night, and everybody follows. And, you know, it's the same thing we talk about if we're talking about change of leadership with the Toronto Maple Leafs, what's going on with the Rangers. Every team's looking for this recipe. Scouting staffs are hiring Navy SEALs to do backgrounds on players that are about to be drafted in June. Yeah, you can believe that. And
1: in hockey?
4: I think that in hockey. And I think that the players, Borny, a lot of players believe that, yeah, your social media accounts get checked. These guys go a lot deeper. Oh, there are more players. There are a lot
1: more
4: players.
1: They're in your ring cams. Yes, they're listening to Alexa.
2: Going through your garbage.
0: Wow.
4: Yes. And guys, like, if you have a young teenager, I'm telling you got to stay on these guys because it can wreck your future. They're going deep. And I mean, back to coaches from minor hockey. So I think it's very important for players to know that everything is being watched. And even when you don't think you're on the do not draft list, you could be on somebody's do not draft list for something that you forgot about from 5 years earlier.
1: I got to tell you, Valley, I hate it. Like, heaven forbid you make some mistakes and learn from them somewhere along the way, hey?
4: I don't disagree with that. I went through it. I think that the money at stake, I think, is serious now, guys. Look at, you know, this is long-term ramification stuff. But at any rate, that's a topic for another day, but that's going on in the real world for sure.
1: Well, it's not entirely a topic for another day because I wrote an article today, which I just mentioned to Kip, about analytics. People say analytics can't measure heart, right? That's a thing. And then my contention in this piece is that, correct, it cannot measure heart. But guys who play with heart consistently show in games that heart, and that influences their results. And you're looking for these players that have positive results, and in turn, often you get guys with heart.
0: Can you not, with your company, just look at a 50-50 puck and find out who wins majority of them and label that the heart analytic?
1: Sure, you could.
4: So to a certain degree, yes. I've had conversations with scouts, pro scouts. I haven't had this conversation with amateur scouts, but pro scouts have told me, if you brought our company into the organization and narrowed down the scouting staff on the pro side, you could look at these special metrics, important metrics, and then go out and scout them. Boots on the ground. You're still getting out there and doing the work. Mm-hmm. No way are you just going by the number. Forget that noise. You're going to take the number. You're going to watch some video, but then it's boots on the ground. Because as you guys know, when you're there live, you can see an entire shift from somebody. It's a totally different experience. And body language, that goes a long way for anybody that makes a big decision. We all know that as well.
0: Montreal and Carolina last night, it goes into overtime, but the overwhelming feeling was that at times, especially with the volume that Carolina continues to throw at the Montreal Canadiens, that the ice was tilted a little bit here. Does that work? Shoot from everywhere, and eventually the you play the percentages, and it just naturally will fall in your favor when you just out-volume the other team?
4: Yes. Look, I think that when I watch basketball, comparing it to hockey, it's funny how they don't have anybody guarding their net, but we do. And that's the big difference with our sport, isn't it? It's the volatility of a goalie. And if the shots are made in hockey with the right percentages and probability, and you're getting into areas where you should be shooting, you don't want to be passing up shots to look for fancy. That's not the point, but you do need enough. Guys, they're going in the high danger chances, one every three in the playoffs, and I said that was going to be the case. It doesn't matter who your goalie is. But in that series, Kipper, right now, Frederik Andersen, he's faced 18 grade A chances. He's allowed 9, okay? So they're playing at 50% against him. They need more. They'll be okay. Against, though, they've had 24 high danger chances against them, Montreal has. So Carolina is beating them 24-18 in the chances that matter, breakaways, odd man rushes, screen deflections. And, you know, you have to look at the volume, because we need more guys to score. We just need more. They need more. And for Montreal, there are times where they're in a grade A position and they're looking for the next grade A, and that's getting squeezed. And some of their players have me a little nervous, not getting inside enough when there is a lane to drive. Or Slafkovský, to me, he looks a little like Filip Hedl after a few concussions. Like, he doesn't look right to me. That's my own opinion. Mm-hmm. I don't have a medical opinion on that, but things are closing quickly for him and his window is closed. I always look at players on first touch, and it's first touch off pass. Can you quickly have eyes up and get a shot off? This game, guys, it's all about half a second. And if hockey players can understand that, they can work on their own player development to another level. And I'd say that half a second is really the difference between elite and exposed in the playoffs, because there are players that get conflicted with where offense comes from. They try to hang on to it for a step too long. Mm-hmm. And now that window's closed. The goalie's over and he's staring at you. And you can't give that opportunity to Frederik Andersen, because he's not sharp right now and he's not going to be clean off his rebound. And if there is a broken play, he's going to be on his ass. Montreal can do more damage just getting it off a little sooner on first play instead of looking for more. They don't need more.
1: Yeah. Vet Valley, I feel like with the Hurricanes, it's like they've tried to get a superstar. They know they need a superstar. They tried to get Rantanen. They had Gensel for a sec there. Like, they're aware that they need that, right? But I guess I want to know your thoughts on if you think an organization will have a better chance to win a Stanley Cup being, as the Leafs have been for years, maybe top heavy, like some real superstars, but weaker bolt behind it, or like the Canes in hockey, where they're just kind of good all the way through. I know you need some things to fall your way, but it's watching them every year. It's like, God, they win a lot of rounds doing this good all the way through thing.
4: And not to discount Vegas either. I can remember the last time I was on your show, we talked about how when they won the Cup in 23, they looked a lot similar to what they are right now. Mm-hmm. In 23, their first line had 16 goals, second line 16, third line 15, fourth line 9. Their defensemen had 9. You know, like it was deep all the way through. And we've already talked about how they've been built. And a lot of teams that are built through trade have a little more experience behind them because they're getting players on their second and third team sometimes, star players, star qualities, but they all fit in. When I watch Carolina play hockey, they certainly play total hockey. I get it. But do they have the high-end finishing rates that they should have to win? I think that's why they've always been stopped at the Eastern Conference Final. I've seen two series in the last 5 years prior to the Rangers missing the playoffs, these last two, where they've lost the Rangers. And it was always almost pointing the same shots coming in over and over again, too linear. When you get a scoring chance on off the rush, for instance, I had something here for me earlier to look at. And it's basically like you look at off the rush for the Montreal Canadiens. How can they have 16 scoring chances this year in this playoff round? And the Vegas Golden Knights have 22. Carolina has 27. The Colorado Avalanche, they have 31. But the quality of the Montreal Canadiens 16 is better than all of theirs. You know, and that's sort of the fringes that Montreal is working with, where they can go a little bit too much and get a little too cute or a little too fancy, but their chances are more dangerous for the goalie to field. The other guys are getting more chances, but they're not as quality. And I think that when I watched, for instance, the start of game 3, Nathan MacKinnon has a breakaway. He just goes straight in. And that's easy for a goalie when you are stick handling as a righty and it's between the middle of your skates and then you shoot the puck. MacKinnon, I can't tell you how many times, and this was something that we talked about around the Olympics, he has to know how to go to his left and right and use the ice that he has to maybe throw more deception to the goalie. When a puck carrier has the puck in the middle and they're not using their east or west or even north and south deception, it's almost like you're giving the goalie a look as if four sticks are converging on that guy and you know exactly which one he chooses. Stationary shot right down the middle. And to me, that's where we're talking about the difference between some of the teams like Carolina that could be more effective. Colorado could be more effective with deception. Montreal's really good with it, but are they getting enough of it?
0: You're watching and listening to Steve Aliquette, analyst for MSG, also CEO of Clear Sight Analytics. Just to cap off JB's point, I'm watching last night, Jankowski and the trust that Rob Brindamore has for him, Eric Robertson, influential on the first goal. I got to look twice to see, you know, if it's the first line or the fourth line. Yeah. They kind of look the same down low, and they're getting so much mileage out of the third and fourth line. And as you said, Vegas as well. And yeah, I think that's what I appreciate so much about our game, that, you know, to your point about the Knicks, maybe three guys for 40 plus minutes on a basketball
4: yes.
0: court.
4: Yep.
0: Yeah. At the end of the day, our star players are only still playing a third. Those are the true different makers on how far you go as a club. Those third and fourth line guys.
4: I agree. And, you know, if you're talking about putting together a pre-scout for a goalie to make a goalie feel uncomfortable, what you want is you want them to get deeper into their crease. And what does the depth in the lineup usually help you do? It's back the goalie off because they're driving the net or their net front screening. Another is screening a goalie on the pass. If a goalie is being screened on the pass, guys, and they arrive late, they are at a massive disadvantage. They're not going to be able to acquire that half of a second and not be able to have that 97% save percentage. That's the difference between half a second and not half a second. It's 97% save percentage versus 85%. And the third one is down early. And if you look at the first two goals were a great example last night for Carolina. Dobish is down in a reverse VH. Now, you guys have heard every analyst and every goalie guy talk about the reverse being bad for the shot at the ear, but I don't see that being the biggest issue here. The first goal and the second goal. The first one, it goes off Kirby Dach, Jankowski off of Dach, and it goes to Gostisbehere. And that would be a broken play. But the setup for Dobish being down early in the reverse doesn't allow him to move and gain his angle and his depth to be able to make a save or be able to recover quickly when there's a broken play, like the puck going off Doc. So that's where pre-scouting for a team like Carolina can be very effective, because they're a like-minded group. It's not like saying you have different rules for line number one versus line four. They all play that way below the goal line. Right. And if you're reading really well off the goalie that's down early, what's your play? I was on the ice, guys, for a couple hours this morning with a pro shooter out for the first time with me, and we were talking about getting from below the goal line and creating offense in hockey. Now, this is a player that plays in France. Doesn't matter if you play in France, Timbuktu, or the NHL. When you're coming from below the goal line, you have to get your players to believe they're still snipers if they can hit the proper part of the pad that produces a rebound to the slot. Right. When you're shooting from a non-scoring area, an area that you don't want to see your guys shoot to score, miss, wrap it around the wall so the opponent can go down the ice on an odd man rush. But shoot for team goals. Shoot to create. Montreal can do more of that. That's, to me, what Carolina does much better than Montreal. They shoot for each other. And I think that, Borny, whether you're talking to your son or it's out late night with the zigzags, you guys can talk to your wingers and you can talk about where we're going to be shooting from certain areas to create for us. Mm-hmm. And it's not an individual play. And always encourage that shooter to know, hey, man, I'm not taking your sniper ability away from you. You're still a sniper.
1: Yeah. No, I love that, Valley. It's frustrating watching a guy take a wrist shot up high from distance, even at the NHL level. I think we should use some of our time to talk about Vegas and Colorado. You and I are on the same page with the Avs throughout this season. Badly hurt at this point. McCarr, McKinnon, Nichushkin, everything that kind of makes him go. Goaltending's not been great. What are you seeing out of Colorado? Yeah.
0: And Valley? Valley?
4: Yeah. Mm-hmm.
0: Colorado could still win this in the next five games, but they're going to have to change it to a best of nine.
4: Well, I have a formal apology, and it's right here.
1: That's great, Valley.
0: It's okay, Valley.
4: I'll just read the last paragraph. The standards on this Kipper and Born program are very high, and they rely on me for insight, preparation, and hockey expertise. In this instance, I did not meet those standards. I appreciate the patience of the audience during this difficult time. Okay?
0: Very nice. Maybe the best we've ever heard right there.
4: Okay. Well, I'll tell you what, guys. I don't love predictions because they can just bite you in the ass. And the first goal of the very first game, we haven't talked since then. That was the Coghlan goal. Mm-hmm. I was in trouble. I knew I was in trouble. It went five.
1: Yeah.
4: It went five hole. And I'm like, oh no, oh no. So here's the deal. When you're looking at goaltending and measuring all things goaltending in the playoffs and the impact that it has on your team, they can't allow the mid danger and the low danger. And the issue that I have right now with Wedgewood is that I first of all want to talk about him, and then I'll talk about his situation that he's been thrust into. All right. He's only allowed one goal every 3.8 high danger. Those are great numbers. That means he's stopping the hard ones. You guys remember game three in the first period, he faces four grade A chances. He has breakaway saves, rebounds. He, in fact, doesn't face another high danger chance the rest of the game. Okay. And I don't want your viewers or your listeners to not understand where I'm going here, but it's high danger chances that the goalie has to save. We're not including the ones that just missed the net, but he did not have to make a high danger save the rest of the game. All he had to do was hold the fort. There were mid danger chances, which are your basic screens from the point. Goalies can manage those, and the low danger shots, anything where the goalie has more than half a second of clear view on it. So you can go back to game number two, where Eichel and Barbashev, they score goals. Eichel's guys, low danger goal. If you can, for the viewers anyways, this is not how you hold an angle, okay?
1: Oh boy, nice graphic.
4: Right. Yeah, exactly. Well, I use that for the goalies that I teach because, you know, if you're a right-handed shot and you go long sideboardy and you're outside the dots, mm-hmm. that's your responsibility. That's your job. Your teammates are going to lock on players and they expect you to make the saves that you're required to make. That's the standard of the team from the goalie coach through the coaching staff. So when I'm watching the game right now, something maybe is impacting the way that Wedgwood is really covering his angle through the neutral zone. As soon as the play gets over the blue line, he's already off angle. And the issue with goaltending is if you start a sequence off angle, you never regain angle. And he's off. And he's off because he's standing in his stance, but he's looking with his head. And I think that he feels that he's in the middle of his net, but his body hasn't moved with his head. And I hope you guys understand what I mean by that. If you look at that graphic, you could see that he is really standing a foot off. And when you give the NHL players that, they're licking their chops and they're going to hit their spots. The issue I have with the overall team, Mackenzie Blackwood should be the guy playing. He's making $5.25 million. Okay, he is tonight.
2: Yeah.
4: But he should be the one all along, right, Sammy? Like, he's on a five, what is his number? Yeah, it's 5.25, so it's $26.25 million over the 5 years of his deal, which began this year. Why are we watching the other guy anyway? I mean, Wedgwood shouldn't even be in the net. So, you know, as much as you want to be hard on him and his $1.5 million, don't forget, it's a lot like the way we could be critical of Stuart Skinner thrust into a position that maybe was way too soon or too much for him when it should have been 5x5 Jack Campbell at the time. It's the same thing. So that's why I don't want to be too hard on this guy. He shouldn't even have been in the net in the first place. It should have been the guy that's getting paid to be the number one.
0: Valley, we're going to get to grill marks or grill time or whatever we Let's call that it. Segment. And we're just one more question for you, okay? Yep. Out of the remaining goalies, where is Carter Hart for you? The most talented, the best technical? Dobish has been lights out, but that yep. guy will find different ways to stop a puck. But where is Carter Hart right now for you if there was a pecking order of goalies left?
4: Yeah, I thought of the four guys that have played so far, and I was looking at Wedgwood, of course. I thought he was the most lost. I thought Anderson was the most nervous. I thought Dobish is the most enthusiastic, but that's not always the best guy. But talent-wise, skill-wise, it's Carter Hart. When he came into the league until now, with not withholding the other conversation with that guy's life, I just wasn't sure that he was able to pull that off because it's a lot to get past, guys. It's hard enough to focus on this game with all the pressure and stress you feel as a goalie. He had so much off ice, and I wasn't sure about the impact on how that would be for him. But if we're talking talent and skill, he is the most talented and skilled of the four guys remaining. And now five, because we're going to see Blackwood tonight. Yeah. All right. Grill marks. You guys cool?
1: Grill marks. Let's do it.
4: All right. We're getting to the end of the season here, fellas. Shooting percentage on breakaways.
1: Okay.
4: This playoff. All right. I'm going to talk to you guys about the net itself and where shooters are shooting or are they deking. What has had the most, highest shooting percentage based on the net location. Mm. So the first location would be like a deke to the glove side, which was, it was Jack Drury's goal on his breakaway goal in game three.
0: Still needed the post in
4: forehand. That's right. So he went to the glove side on that one. So our choices are glove side deke, blocker side deke, over the glove shot, or five hole. What's the best shooting percentage this playoff for the shooters?
2: Over the glove.
4: Now, guys, just remember, Sammy's ice cold right
1: yeah.
4: now.
1: I hate that my answer is the one you teased, but I think I'm going to say deke to the glove side. But
0: I'll go deke blocker side.
4: All right, I helped you out there, Sammy. It's over the glove.
0: There you go. There you go, Sammy. Welcome back, Sammy.
4: I had to make that goose egg, Sammy. You were hurting.
2: I feel like every shot goes in high glove.
1: Yeah.
4: Okay, odd man rushes during the postseason, over the blocker, under the blocker, over the glove, or under the glove on odd man rushes yeah. with the puck carrier that shoots it?
0: Under the glove.
1: I'll take under the blocker, but I know gloves very popular.
2: I'm going under the glove too.
4: Under the glove, 38%.
0: Yeah. That's
2: low gloves, new hotness. New hook.
1: It's the new hotness.
4: Yeah. Too. Yes, it is. You got it, boys. All right, the last one here. How are goals scored in the 26th Stanley Cup playoffs? I think this is something you guys are going to want to chew on a little bit here. This is a good one. So we're looking at, if you take the three different shots, which is a layered screen, a low slot line pass, which is the low east to west one that I talk about every week, or the high east to west, which I call the high slot line. So you take those three different shot chance types, okay? And you take the original chance that could produce a rebound that you score off of, or the original chance that has the intent to connect, but actually hits a skate or a shin pad and causes a broken play. So it is all encompassing. Which one of these three, low slot line, high slot line, or layered screen, have the most goals scored this postseason?
2: Layered screen.
0: High slot.
2: Layered screen for me.
1: I like layered screen too.
4: Okay, it's the low slot line.
1: Oh, I mean, that seems like the obvious answer.
4: And boys, it's by a long margin. Listen to this. Really? The low slot line, when you break it down for the original chance itself, a rebound that may come off of it or a broken play on the way to it with intent happening has accounted for 72 goals. Oh, now, the high slot line is 34 and the layered screen is 32.
2: Not even close.
4: So when you see guys throwing it through the crease over and over again and it breaks off something and you get a good bounce, oftentimes you're going to hear folks say, throw it to the net, good things happen. It's the intent that matters most.
0: Great stuff. Great stuff,
1: good
0: Valley.
1: Stuff, Valley. I'm mad at not picking the obvious.
2: Me too.
0: Okay.
4: All right. Love
0: we'll
4: you guys.
0: See what happens.
1: Thanks, you too, pal. Knicks. Great stuff.
2: Go Knicks, go.
4: See you, boys.
0: Steve Alicat, everybody.
2: Happy for the Knicks.
1: Yeah, go Knicks.
2: I would also say that they are our kind of the Leafs. Everyone's like, oh, they're the Leafs of the NBA.
1: Yeah.
2: Leafs are the Knicks of the NHL. I don't love that our heartbreak brothers are really good and maybe going to win.
1: Maybe it's an omen.
2: Yeah,
0: they're still up. They're going to be tough against the West, are they not?
2: For sure. Yes. But Oklahoma City's banged up. You know, Wemby, first time there. Like, they have a real shot. Okay. They have a real shot. It's game time. Presented by Bet365, an official partner of the NHL. Must be 19+. Ontario only. Please play responsibly. Looking at tonight, Colorado in Las Vegas trying to stave off elimination. I don't know how many times you say stave a year, but this is definitely one of them.
1: Only elimination.
2: Yeah, staving it off tonight. Colorado -115 on the money line, Vegas -105, predicting a close game.
1: Mm-hmm.
2: I said to you that I thought that Colorado may extend this series. I don't know. I McKinnon is playing tonight. We'll see what he's at. I think Val Nichushkin is a game time decision, so we'll see what those two guys are looking like, but it's going to be tough for Colorado to find a road.
0: You're
2: back.
0: You're dragging McCarr's ass into a game. You're going to drag those guys in too.
2: Yeah, you're right.
0: They're playing.
2: You're right. And quickly, just mentioning, I brought up the Knicks. The other side of it, pivotal game 5 in the Western Conference Finals. The San Antonio Spurs in OKC to take on the Thunder. The OKC is -165 on the money line. San Antonio Spurs +140. Got to say, love the Spurs tonight. OKC banged up.
1: She's got those Wemby limbs.
2: The only thing that's scary is depends who the refereeing is. They can really influence a game in the NBA. So if they got the extender in there, Scott Foster, you never know what's going to happen. But give me the San Antonio Spurs to take a 3-2 series lead tonight. And that was Game Time presented by Bet365, an official partner of the NHL. Must be 19+. Ontario only. Please play responsibly. 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
0: Okay, we'll take a quick break, and when we return, we'll go around the National Hockey League. We'll get you set for the Western Conference Final. Game 4, Colorado, Vegas, 9 p.m. Sammy,
2: so late.
0: 9.
2: So late.
0: Will the Jays be done by then?
2: Probably. They'll lose 1-0 in an hour and 40 minutes.
0: Can they not lose games like close anymore? Just
1: their whole thing last year was just great defense and balls in play.
2: They can't catch or hit. They forgot
1: about it. Limiting factors right now.
0: All right. Don't go away. More Real Kipper and Bourne.
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6: In the 660 Traffic Center, Michelle Yee. Well, it is busy out there. We do have a closure in the southeast in the Starfield area. That is the intersection of 68th Street and 61st Avenue Southeast. Close in all directions, so you do need to find an alternative route. Now, we do have a collision northbound here patrol approaching 17th Avenue, this one in the right-hand lane. We are also dealing with a collision involving a cyclist. You're going to find this northbound 14th Street at Stony Trail Northwest. And then westbound Beddington Trail at Beddington Boulevard Northeast, there's a collision in the left-hand lane. Let's take turns watering our lawns and landscapes to protect Calgary's water supply. You can find your days and times at calgary.ca/when-to-water.
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3: Hey, we got a trade day at the Rogers Center yesterday. It was Trey Savage. That's usually pretty good. Not yesterday, although it's hard to blame him for most of it. It was 2-1 Marlins after Yohendrick Pinyango slapped a one-run single. And then to the sixth, more Pinyango, but he misplayed two fly balls in left field. Somehow, both were listed as doubles and not errors, which is ridiculous. And Savage finishes the ball game with five earned runs in almost seven innings of work with six strikeouts. Should have been one earned, but here we are. The Marlins picked apart the Jays at the end of the game and take it 8-2 to open the series. Yikes! They're back at it tonight with a bullpen day for the Blue Jays, which worked well last time. Braden Fisher will serve as the opener, while Sandy Alcantara goes for the Marlins with first pitch at 5:07. I'm Shan Burgie, and that was your Jays Report brought to you by the Heating Ninja.
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1: Welcome back to Real Kipper and Bourne. I am Justin Bourne, and I'm joined by Sammy McKee. Let's throw it over to him.
4: Hey, buddy.
1: Hi, how are you?
4: Probably should mention that. Kipper had to leave.
1: I wasn't sure if we were mentioning it or not.
4: Yeah, we're mentioning it. Kipper had to leave. I mean, they might think it's weird if you're just like, yeah, and he had to take off.
1: I just asked him no questions for the last 10 minutes of the show.
4: He had an appointment. He had to run. All good. We'll survive the last 5 minutes here.
1: You're up.
4: 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Western Conference Final, Game 4, Colorado Avalanche at Vegas Golden Knights at 9 p.m. tonight on Sportsnet and CBC, 9 p.m. Just rude. A rude decision.
1: You know what, though? My kids are kind of out of my hair at like 8:39, so yeah, that's primo for me.
4: I like 11:30 bedtime. By 11. Like, full disclosure, I dozed off in the second period. I was awake for third and overtime, but anyways, obviously, the Avalanche facing a 3-0 series deficit. Nathan MacKinnon has the third most career points when facing elimination in Avalanche Nordiques history. Mm-hmm. He has 14 points in the 15 games played in that situation. He trails Joe Sakic, as you'd probably imagine, who has 22 points in 22 games in that situation. Wow. Scored 11 goals and 11 assists. And Peter Stastny, who has 3 goals and 13 assists for 16 points in 14 games played. So he's been really good in those situations.
1: I just feel like, you know, they did all this stuff at the deadline, so they weren't just MacKinnon, Makar, you know, they were going to have the depth. It's going to be Kadri, it's going to be Wah with them, but then you also had, you know, Natchez and Colton and Nichushkin and all these guys to chip in, and it just feels like that's not quite happening.
4: Totally. It really feels like they need, I mean, Naz did score in the first period there. It was a nice goal, but then they kind of fell back.
1: Lehkonen.
4: There's been 4-0 comebacks. We have to talk about, we are contractually obligated to talk about these every time a team falls down 3-0. Mm-hmm. It is the 1942 Stanley Cup champions, Toronto Maple Leafs, who did it against the Detroit Red Wings, which is crazy, in the final. The 75 quarterfinals, the New York Islanders over the Pittsburgh Penguins. 2010 Eastern semifinals, where the Philadelphia Flyers did it over the Boston Bruins. And if you remember, in that Game 7, they were also down 3-0 in Game 7.
1: In the game, yeah.
4: And in 2014, the Los Angeles Kings did it over the San Jose Sharks in the first round. So 4 separate times. I would say if they win tonight, go back to Colorado, you win in Colorado, it gets weird.
1: I think I can say this safely because I don't think we have a pile of Vegas Golden Knights fans that listen to the show. No. But like the only reason I could see this being conceivably possible to come back is I think Eichel has the ability to turn into pouty times.
4: Yep.
1: We've seen Marner can get pouty.
4: Yep.
1: Torts can get pouty.
4: Oh, yeah.
1: You know, and I don't think Hart's awesome.
4: No.
1: So, like, I do think that Vegas wins the series and whatever.
4: I think they probably, if gun to my head, they win tonight.
1: Yeah. But I just think, let's say Colorado gets one. Makar feels a little better.
4: Back to Colorado, altitude.
1: They get the one there, and all of a sudden,
4: things get weird.
1: You know, Marner just did the we don't turn on each other thing and things. Yeah.
4: God, there's future.
1: That's the only way this...
4: Anyways, that was the Acura Performance Matchup, the 2026 Acura MDX, precisely premium. So two different things we can talk about here.
1: Yes, sir.
4: I saw Free John with our boy Donnie and Dolly in Vancouver.
1: Yep.
4: Dude, have Dolly back on.
1: We just need
4: a Vancouver... One morsel of Vancouver news and we'll get him back on.
1: Well, there's other notes. Go ahead, yes. Ben.
4: Apparently, they are, the Maple Leafs are working through a possible David Carl hire. So there's been contact. Yeah. They're talking to him. I don't think there's clearly anything imminent. But this is more than, I think we're at the more than nothing phase. How do you feel about this? I feel like we might feel the same way.
1: I don't love it.
4: Yeah.
1: I don't love it. It feels like, yeah, he feels like the hot prize, you know, where you feel like you've won something if you make it happen. But I don't know. You look at some of these great college coaches over the years that go to the NFL or go to the NBA or whatever.
4: Even the NHL. Hackstall was a hot trot name when he came.
1: Totally.
4: Where did he come out of?
1: North Dakota.
4: Correct.
1: And there's just no guarantee that it's like that this translates, that they don't have a learning curve. Mm-hmm. Not to say that he can't or won't eventually be a great coach in the NHL, but you just don't really want him to have his learning curve in Toronto, I don't think.
4: I think we've tried the rookie coach and rookie general manager and all that stuff here, and it hasn't gone particularly well. My biggest worry is that I think the viewpoint of Chyka would be that he is a forward-thinking guy.
1: He can, he can also grow with the group.
4: Sure, but like, my worry, and I don't think they're going to be thorough and they're going to interview people, but like, it feels almost forward-thinking for the sake of it. Yeah. Where it's like, this guy is the hottest name, youngest guy, we can grow together. You're going to give him autonomy over the roster. Like, you're going to have to give this guy a lot when he's won. All he does is win at the collegiate level. Mm-hmm. You have to give him credit for that. He's an unbelievable collegiate coach. But just
1: good as it gets.
4: Stepping right into this at the point that we're at with the temperature of the fan base and the relationship with the Stars, it's a big ask.
1: The other thing I'm kind of curious about is, like, how much does the front office of the Leafs want to have say in the decisions that the coach makes? Like, do they want to install not a puppet, but someone who will work with them for their ideas? Because if you go and get someone like Laviolette, who's been around for a long time, and I actually kind of wonder if Carl's like this too. He's done it his way for a long time. Mm-hmm. I'm curious how much they're going to want to put someone in who has strong beliefs in how it should go versus someone who's like, I want that job. You tell me what you think we should do and we'll do it. So,
4: yeah, I just think it's maybe for me, Carl, if they were blowing it up, if they were trading Matthews.
1: That's how I feel too.
4: If they're going to do this.
1: You're going to be Marty St. Louis at the start of Montreal's rebuild. Yeah.
4: Just do Woodcroft. Yeah. Or just do a guy that's like, you know.
1: In his second or third stint.
4: Just, and I feel like there's a spot here to just kind of do something like that as opposed to reinvent the wheel. But Chyka might want to reinvent the wheel.
1: Woodcroft, Davis Payne.
4: Did you see your boy Stenberg at the World Championship today?
1: Yeah, you're not as high on old Stenny.
4: No. Listen, I think that he's really good. I think that, like, it's a real. It's going to be, this is
1: all I
4: momentum.
1: Want out of you is to acknowledge that this is not a no-brainer. And you've been really ridiculously stubborn about it.
4: Oh, I think it's a no-brainer. See? I do. I still think it's a no-brainer, but he's good. Like, I feel that in this culture and the way we talk about it, I feel like I have to downgrade what Stenberg is to prove to you how much I love McKenna.
1: Right.
4: And I don't really know what other way to do it. But I do think that we are underrating how big of a deal it is that the Leafs are going to get McKenna.
1: I think that's culturally, I sometimes we have issued debate on things because we like our way and we don't even want to think that way might be possible or give air to it.
4: Yeah.
1: I think there's a real conversation to be had here. And I have said to you over and over, and I'm going to say it again now.
4: Yeah.
1: I'm a McKenna guy.
4: Yes.
1: That's still good. Where my pick is.
4: Good.
1: But I'm not sure, like, that's who I would pick.
4: Uh-huh.
1: Who do I think is going to have the better NHL career? I'm 50-50.
4: Oh, yeah.
1: Like, I think you have to err on the side of McKenna.
4: Uh-huh.
1: But this Stenberg stuff, all his comparables, his current play, all the scouts that see him play, and some of the stuff about McKenna.
4: Sure.
1: Just makes me wonder.
4: And speaking of our boy Dolly, I think he was talking about on his show today about them loving Malhotra maybe at, like, ahead of Stenberg.
1: So that's what I have written down to talk about, too.
4: There's a world where if you're a Chicago Blackhawks fan listening to this, he's there at four.
1: How does that work?
4: Well, I think you would go with the Sharks going with the defense.
1: McKenna won. Sharks don't want a forward.
4: They go Chase Reed, or they go that Carls. Or they go probably not Bearhoff, but one of those guys. Mm. And then if the Canucks are like, we love Malhotra, they go three. Is Stenberg sitting there at four? This is probably all stupid. The Sharks will probably just take Stenberg, but it is interesting to me. Like, They have Dickinson there as a young defenseman in the Sharks, but if they could find a way to get Chase Reed and kind of build from the back end, plus what they have up front, obviously.
1: I saw out of Vancouver, Thomas Drance, who obviously follows him closely and knows this stuff pretty well, was talking about how Stenberg's a risky guy to pass on. Like, I don't care if you like Mel Holtra. He's a center. He's a little bigger. It's like, this guy, there's not many huge names in the drafts. But it's funny, you know, you go back through these drafts, and you and I went back through a few before the show. There's some ugly drafts in there.
4: Totally.
1: And you kind of got to pick the guy you like. So here I am saying you don't want to pass on Stenberg, but at the same time,
4: it's
1: got to pick who you truly believe is going to be the dude.
4: I was watching a bit of the Mem Cup, as I'm known to do.
1: I just see the fights come across my timeline.
4: That tilt between the kid on Everett and the

0: them get the first overall pick.
1: I did.
0: What was your takeaway?
1: I think that Willie loves the Leafs.
0: Yeah.
1: I don't love a lot of stuff about him at times, but he did seem genuinely excited, and I like that.
0: It's just like, thank God there's another guy who can move it. Nyes is probably like, am I still in the power play? I'm hanging on for dear life. All right, big thanks today to Steve Valiquette. Always has tons of...
1: Oh, we're not on tomorrow.
0: Wonderful content. Oh, we're not.
1: We're not on tomorrow. Jays play an afternoon game. We're off tomorrow. Back Thursday.
0: We will see you on Thursday. Tonight, 9 o'clock. Tune in. You got your Colorado. You got your Vegas. Mitch Marner can go to the Stanley Cup Finals.
1: Oh!
0: I know you're going to be glued to it.
1: Oh!
0: And then tomorrow, see if Montreal can hang on. Get one, man. Carolina's starting to run away with things. We will see you guys tomorrow.
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3: 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Matt Coronado! And the Flames have a 1-0 lead.
2: 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Calgary Traffic Update.
4: In the 660 Traffic Center, Michelle Yee. While all major routes are busy, we are still dealing with a closure in the southeast. You're going to find 61st Avenue Southeast closed between 68th Street and Stony Trail, so you do need to find an alternative route. Now, there is also a collision at Ogden Road and 15A Street Southeast. We've also got a collision northbound 36th Street at 5th Avenue Northeast. The right-hand lane is blocked there, and there is a collision on the go at 144th Avenue and 69th Street Northwest. Today only, you can get fresh Western Family Living Lettuce, Canada, a limit of two, just $1.49 each during $1.49 Day Tuesday. 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

0: Welcome, welcome, welcome to another edition of the Sports Drive. Happy Tuesday. Thanks for being along with us. Logan Gordon and Fergie along with you.
1: I'm back.
0: What is happening?
1: There's a lot of angry people in the car right now.
0: Welcome to summertime programming, ladies and gentlemen.
1: they tried 10 other people, found me at home.
0: The list was short and we still came up short.
1: Hi, Mom. I'm on the radio.
0: Great to be with you, Shan. Reliving the Sportsnet Today days. You've been on the mornings with Russick Rose and
1: those
0: Connor Dronsdahl.
1: Yeah.
0: But glad to have you along. We got a busy day.
1: It's a pleasure.
0: Frank Zervalli, our NHL insider, is going to join us momentarily here. We'll go through the biggest stories in hockey with Frank coming up in just a little bit. It is a potential elimination night for the Colorado Avalanche. We've got lineup news and notes to talk about ahead of Game 4 against the Vegas Golden Knights. We'll also talk some Calgary Flames. It is a month away from perhaps one of the biggest drafts in team history. Me and Shannon will give you our thoughts away from about a month to go to the NHL draft. And then, of course, we'll focus in on what happened between the Canes and the Habs in Game 3. Another overtime victory for Carolina in that one. Outstanding producers with us today. Cameron Hughes, Taylor Dingman. Text line open at 960-960. We'd love to hear from you this afternoon here on Sportsnet 960 The Fan. But let's kick things off with our NHL insider. He is Frank Zervalli. 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Hey, Frank, how you doing, pal?
2: Pretty good. How you doing, Logan?
0: I'm doing really good. Great to chat with you, as always. And I guess we might as well start with the topic that everyone's talking about right now, and that's how surprised we are that the Vegas Golden Knights are potentially a win away from sweeping out the President's Trophy winners in Colorado. I guess, how surprised are you that we're here, potentially a game away from the Avs being swept?
2: I think, in a word, floored. If you had told me, I don't know, before the series started, that the Colorado Avalanche and Vegas Golden Knights series, one team would have a 3-0 lead, I would have said 97% probability that it would be the Avs. And it's not to say that I underestimated the Golden Knights. It's just that I didn't really kind of see any team having a 3-0 edge in this series. I didn't think it would be this lopsided. And so many different facets that you can point to. I mean, certainly the injuries will play a part, and it sounds like Nathan McKinnon's going to try and give it a go tonight. Obviously, he's banged up. Cale Makar missed the first two games of the series, and the Avs are a different team without him. But it's not just that. Their goaltending falling apart at the absolute wrong time, their mismanagement of the puck, all these things have sort of conspired at once to put the Avs in a really precarious position with then lots of question marks on the other end of it.
0: How has Jared Bednar handled this in your mind?
2: I would say for the most part, I don't know that other than the second period of Game 3 the other night, that was the one thing I think you could pick at with Jared Bednar. Like, how did no one step up to stem the tide? Mm-hmm. Like, you see their season slipping away in real time, in slow motion, in fact. You come out with a 3-0 lead in Game 3 in Vegas, thinking, okay, we have a chance to cut this series to 2-1 and maybe earn ourselves a split if we can win both games in Vegas. And it's almost like at that exact moment in time, the Avs stopped playing and no one did anything, including Bednar or the three TV timeouts that they had, to really change that storyline and stop that from happening. So that's one concern. I will say that as Jared Bednar has, you know, certainly people are wondering, is this the moment in time where the Avs make a coaching change? Their general manager, Chris McFarland, has been rumored for change. There's a lot happening. I'll say one thing that I think is an underrated and not easy aspect of coaching the Colorado Avalanche is trying to keep Nathan McKinnon on the rails. And You saw him just recently in this series sort of barking at some players on the bench. You know that he runs hot. He controls almost everything that happens around that team. It's an underrated aspect of his personality in Jared Bednar to be able to manage all of that.
1: Brock Nelson's an interesting player in this series. Like, I would argue one of the most consistent players from the entirety of the time he's been in the league. Olympics, he was a pain in the butt to play against. And then in these playoffs, specifically this round, you've sort of seen him fizzle out. The injury to McKinnon and Brock Nelson being brought in to sort of be that final piece and be that 2C they needed. What is going on with Brock Nelson and the lack of production from him?
2: Good question. I don't know. And I thought last year's playoff was pretty disappointing for the Avs too with Brock Nelson, which in fact, I know they traded a lot to get him, but I was kind of surprised that he stayed and they wanted him to stay based on the last year's playoffs. And then you look at this season and he was a monster. As you mentioned, Olympics gave the U.S. some really meaningful minutes and matchups. And then you get to this moment in time and he just hasn't kind of quite delivered in the way that the Avs would have wanted. So between him, Kadri, I think those guys have all had plenty of ample opportunity to step up and write a different story, and they haven't been able to.
0: Last one on the Avs, you mentioned the noise around Chris McFarland. Does that make sense to you that a team like Nashville might be lurking around him?
2: Well, it makes sense that Nashville would be interested. I would argue that Chris McFarland is one of the sharpest guys in the league. He's really been some of the brains behind that operation way before he had the GM title and was getting all the credit. What I can't understand or reckon with is why Colorado would want to let him go. I mean, he's been a really bold decision maker and navigator. I mean, think about how last year they changed over 11 different players on their roster, both goalies in the tandem, and they did that within 5 days of each other. I mean, not often that you see teams be able to make moves like that. So I get why Nashville would be interested. I don't get why Colorado, if this is the case, would let him walk. And the other thing that I think is true that probably deserves some reckoning with one way or the other is that my understanding is Chris McFarland's been one of the lower paid general managers in the league, and that probably should change one way or the other.
0: Let's move to Vegas on the other side. They're a win away from the sweep and going back to a Stanley Cup final, and that organization has known success at every turn since coming into the NHL. They've made bold moves, and one of the boldest was to go out and get Mitch Marner. If the playoffs ended today, Frank, where would Mitch Marner be on your Conn Smythe vote?
2: Probably number one. I mean, I'd be wrestling between, I'm guessing you're theorizing that Vegas wins.
0: Yeah.
2: Carter Hart would be right next to him, I think, and maybe just a notch below. I think the one differentiator would be that Carter Hart had a handful of games to start the playoffs that were just okay, whereas Mitch Marner never really had that dip. But the transaction, I mean, it's almost perfect for Vegas. And I think what we've learned is that as we've worked through this process and now trying to figure out what's next for the Leafs, that Mitch Marner clearly wasn't the problem.
1: John Tortorella's hired by the Golden Knights, obviously so late in the season. I remember my initial reaction was, that's the guy? Because Bruce Cassidy, we know, is a tough coach to play for because he's hard on the guys. And we know that John Tortorella is the exact same way. It doesn't seem like that's the case, just looking as an outsider. And I'm curious as to what his role has really been with this team. It's an experienced team. It's a team that's won, a lot of these guys have won a Stanley Cup and have a ton of playoff experience. But does he take on that same role of being the John Tortorella that's tough on the players, or has he taken a step back in this case?
2: No, I think he's taken a bit of a step back. Like, there wasn't really a need to come in and hammer them. I think if anything, they needed someone who could help build them back up. And I think part of what he's done is inspire a lot of confidence in them. And I think Carter Hart, for me, is the poster child. And there's there's obviously a relationship that goes back to Philadelphia. And John Tortorella is one of the guys that was checking up on Carter Hart as his trial was ongoing. And now that they're back together again, I think it'd be easy to see and realize why someone like John Tortorella is a good match for Carter Hart, running him out there every day in the rhythm of playoff hockey. That's just a small example. And I think in this case, like, there was no hammer necessary. Bruce Cassidy had done a lot of the hammering. I think his personality wears on guys, and I think the idea of a fresh start to get everyone on the same page again with such little time left, you're not going to be overwhelming them. You're just trying to make everyone feel good so that they play good. And I think that's happened. And then little structural things that we've seen that come true, including Vegas making it really difficult to make things happen in their own end, those things have come out along the course of this run, 18-4-1 since taking over. And I mean, I agree with you. At the exact moment in time, I was like, wait, you got rid of one of the five unquestionably best coaches in the league and tacticians in Bruce Cassidy. You did it with such little time left, and Bruce Cassidy's already a guy that had taken you to win a Stanley Cup before, and you're going to do all that to bring in a guy who hasn't won in 22 years? I don't know. It seemed curious at the time, maybe not so much anymore.
0: I might as well ask you, has anything changed on the Cassidy front that you know of?
2: Not to my knowledge. I think the Edmonton Oilers and a bunch of other teams, including the LA Kings, are in a holding pattern.
0: Fair enough. Eastern Conference Final, Kings take a 2-1 series lead with an OT winner from Andrei Svechnikov. I didn't realize how bad the Eastern Conference Finals had gotten for Carolina until I started hearing some of the numbers coming out, Frank, and realizing it hadn't been since Game 5 of 06 against Buffalo that they had actually led in an Eastern Conference final. And that's crazy. And it's funny because I think Logan Stankoven was one of the guys that was asked about it. And he goes, yeah, I had no idea. And it's, of course, why would he? He wasn't a Hurricane for the last 20 years. But it really does tell you how hard this is. And for a team like the Hurricanes to finally be in the driver's seat in this spot, if you're Rod Brind'Amour and you kind of have been part of it for the last 20 years, it has to feel good in this Canes team. Not counting Montreal out, but, you know, for this Hurricanes team that has been through this and been on the wrong side of it for a long time, it has to feel good to sort of control your own destiny to a degree.
2: Yeah, I think what it does is allows you to exhale. You hear stats like 1-17 in their last 18 games after losing game one, and you start to wonder about a curse or any of those things, and they've been able to put that to bed. I think they've been in control really since the third period of game one. And I give Montreal a lot of credit. I don't think they're playing the way they want to play. I think they're playing the way that they think they need to play to be successful. And I'm not saying at all, like, watching last night's game, you have to be some hockey savant or super nerd to appreciate it. But I think the back and forth and the tactical styles of those two teams, Montreal just trying to rope-a-dope the Canes into making mistakes and pouncing on them, it's actually been really fun to watch that back and forth. And so now Carolina is in the driver's seat, and they've looked like the stronger team. Their OT record, 5-0 in these playoffs, has been important. And it's going to be up to Montreal to try and change the narrative in some way now with Carolina in control to dictate pace and play. And that's really hard to do against this Hurricanes team. I don't know that Montreal has the wherewithal to be able to do it. Not meaning like they have the talent, of course, and they do have some bigger guys that are difficult to play against. But if you look at what has undone the Hurricanes in the past in some of these recent conference final runs, it's mostly because they've just been beaten up by a bigger, stronger team. And there isn't anyone really standing in their way now to do that, which is why if the Hurricanes were to have lost this conference final or are to lose this conference final to the Montreal Canadiens, it would represent such a big missed opportunity. And also, similar to Colorado, some questions next in terms of what changes need to be made in order to fix it.
0: Frank, can you, I guess, explain? I'm sure you probably have the same point that I am. Do you wonder at all why Montreal struggles so much at home in these playoffs? Can you put a reason to that?
2: Yeah, I think pressure is one part of it. I think their goaltenders in particular really struggle on home ice. I did the math earlier these playoffs, maybe a couple games ago. It probably went up a little bit based on the amount of rubber that Jakub Dobis saw last night. But for the season, Montreal's goaltenders were a 901 save percentage. That includes Montembeau. So it's Montembeau, Fowler, and Dobesh. They were 901 on the road and 887 on home ice. I just think the environment, the frenzy that exists with playing at Bell Center, I think the how much they want to win, Marty St. Louis touched on this a little bit too. The pressure to perform, I think, gets to their goalies a little bit more than everyone else. And I think it's probably as good an explanation as any as to why they've struggled to win at on home ice.
0: Frank Seravalli is along with us, our NHL insider from Frankly Hockey, Victory Plus, Amazon, and more. He's on Twitter at @Frank_Seravalli. Shan, you wanted to ask about the Pittsburgh Penguins, who made some news today.
1: Yeah, obviously the Malkin signs the one-year contract, and we know that this is likely the case. They'll continue to sign, especially those three guys that have been there forever, to the one-year deals or the short-term deals. But I think they made some good moves, and Kyle Dubas did a really good job this year, the drafting of Ben Kindle. You bring in Chinnikov. You have a couple of the younger players you bring in. What is the five-year outlook for the Penguins? Because I'm a little concerned that they're heading towards one of those ugly rebuilds.
2: I mean, they've been hurtling toward that for a long time, Shan.
1: Yeah.
2: And I would say that they've kind of just like prolonged it a little bit. They've been able to prop up this team that, I mean, going back to Ron Hextall, his first order of business was to kind of come in and be that henchman that was going to dismantle this core that had won three Stanley Cups together. Mm-hmm. And he was ultimately unable to do it, I think, at the time because ownership waffled under the weight of that pressure of being the team that, and by the way, ownership changed. It went from Mario Lemieux and Ron Burkle to Fenway Sports Group, now is going for the third time to the Hoffman family. Mm-hmm. That has something to do with it as well, that the protocol changed. They wanted something, oh, hey, let's sign Chris Letang to a long-term deal. Let's keep Evgeny Malkin. And now they've kind of committed to it. And this unexpected playoff run has given some people hope that, hey, maybe this team can be competitive and squeeze out another year or two while Sidney Crosby is still there to at least fill the seats. And from a business perspective, even if they're not a Stanley Cup contender, hold off and see if they can continue to collect some assets in the meantime, like Kyle Dubas did this past year, making some smart decisions. Other than that, you asked what's the five-year prognosis and outlook. It's an incredible amount of pain and for a very long period of time, but they're staving it off as much as they can.
1: Is it as simple as conceding the legitimate chance at becoming a contender in a Stanley Cup for some just a sports business aspect? Like, it's, you're going to get jersey sales. People will continue to go to the games because those three have done so much for the Penguins. And is it as simple as conceding that and also understanding the fans will support the team because of what they've seen over the last, 15 years?
2: Yeah, I think part of it is sports business for sure. Okay. I mean, Pittsburgh, interestingly enough, for being one of the relatively small markets in the league, they have one of the higher ticket prices, and they've been able to charge that because of the star power that they've assembled and won with.
1: Yeah.
2: So they've got to find a way to satisfy their rationale for pretty exorbitant prices given the size and affluence of the market. So that's one part of it. And two is, it sort of beats the alternative of, even if you're not competing for a cup, being relevant and being in the mix is a whole lot better than somewhere between 28th and 32nd place and having nothing to play for. Mm-hmm. And a period of time where your team is struggling for relevance both inside and outside the market. I think one thing we've learned about Pittsburgh as a market, and this isn't as a Philly guy saying it, I think you can historically point to it, is when their team is no good, they don't come out and support a loser. They don't watch the Pittsburgh Pirates when they lose. They don't come out and watch and spend money on the Pittsburgh Penguins when they lose. There's no such thing as, like, you're not getting the support that the Flames had this year in Pittsburgh if they're finishing in the same place in the standing. So I think that's a big part of it, that they're trying to just hang on for as much as they can.
0: Two more for you, Frank, before we let you go. Your first trade targets offseason board came out last week on Thursday, I believe. And you had two Flames on the list. You had Blake Coleman and Morgan Frost on the list. And both guys, you know, 1 year left on their deal, trying to figure out where they're kind of sitting long term with the Flames. I guess on both fronts, where do you see this going with them? And I guess my secondary question is, do we see trades, not just with the Flames, but maybe in the NHL, more likely to happen this summer because the free agent class is so thin?
2: Yeah, I think the trade route will be not just the preferred, but the necessary path for teams to try and improve. And so a couple things. One, on Blake Coleman, I'd expect the interest to be pretty significant based on the number of teams that were interested last year and the fact that the Flames didn't have an exorbitant price. They just found that there wasn't a match sort of in that moment in time for someone to step up and meet it. And maybe there's someone now that looks at Blake Coleman just like they would have at the deadline or in that period leading up to it as one of the missing pieces to try and win. When it comes to Morgan Frost, a little bit of a different case. I think it's mostly just trying to seize upon the center market and the lack of centers that are available. I mean, if you're looking for someone to get you between 45 and 55 points a season, I think Morgan Frost is a pretty safe bet. His cap hit is reasonable. I don't think the Flames have any issue in keeping him. I just think it's something that they're probably going to explore as they consider almost anyone up for grabs outside of a very select few pieces.
0: And last but not least, I'm contractually obligated to ask you if you think the Flames have any increased chances of doing anything before the draft, like perhaps moving up higher than six.
2: I think they're going to pay attention and consider it. I think they are always evaluating the market, but I'd say it's going to take until probably really close to draft night and maybe even in the hours leading up to it to have a better idea and the answer of what that looks like, because the Sharks are posturing like they're willing to move from two. I wonder, depending on how the board shakes out, if Chicago, same kind of thing, if they're going to be in the mix. And the Flames would be ready to move up and utilize the assets that they have to do it, but it's going to take someone to be willing to trade out. And I don't have any evidence, firm evidence of that just yet.
0: Only a couple more weeks of us asking you that on a regular basis, Frank. Thanks for doing this today, pal. Hope you're doing well.
2: Yeah, you too, guys. Always good to be with you, and have a great week.
0: You too. 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When we come back, let's dive into the conference finals. The Vegas Golden Knights can return to the Stanley Cup Final with a win over the Colorado Avalanche. What do they need to do that? We'll talk about that when we come back to the Sports Drive on Sportsnet 960 The Fan.
3: Calgary Traffic Update. in the 660 Traffic Center, Michelle Yee. Well, in the southeast, we still have this closure for 61st Avenue. It is shut down between 68th and Stony Trail Southeast, so Pagantrell or Glenmore are going to be better options for you this afternoon. Now, we do have a collision southbound here for Trail approaching Memorial Drive. Do expect delays there. Downtown, we also have the lights flashing red at 4th Avenue and Center Street South, so you're backed up through this stretch, and there is a collision at 144th Avenue and 69th Street in the northwest. Hurry, the VIP deadline is midnight Friday. 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
1: Logan, Shan, Sports Drive. Producers Taylor Dingman, Cam Hughes, hanging out with us in our downtown studios on a beautiful day in the city of Calgary. Showing off. Looking all purdy out before you get to hunker inside and watch some hockey, because we got Game 4 Western Conference Final action coming for you later tonight right here on the Sportsnet 960 Airwaves. 7 o'clock puck drop from Las Vegas. The Avs on the brink of elimination.
2: I just can't believe we're saying that.
1: It is crazy.
2: After 3 games.
1: And the way it went down in Game 3.
2: Oh.
1: Here's what I can tell you. The Avs beat up, but Jared Bednar will make some changes. Mackenzie Blackwood's going to take over for Scott Wedgwood. Valerie Nichushkin is going to be a game-time decision, and Nathan MacKinnon will play after that tough shot block that clearly hampered him down the stretch in that game. Finished with 18:02 of ice time. Now, take it for what you will. Jared Bednar said MacKinnon feeling, quote, a lot better heading into Game 4. So we'll see exactly what that means for the Colorado Avalanche, who, again, would be just the fifth team in NHL history to come back from an 0-3 series lead to win, and are trying to hold off the Golden Knights from going back to the Stanley Cup final. And, you know, we talked about this with Frank in the first segment, Shan, and it's interesting. The momentum in playoffs with injuries, you know, we always talk about the depth and, you know, how important those players are. But at the end of the day, if guys like that go down, MacKinnon, Makar, I don't want to say it's over, but it's almost over every single time, right? You're Vegas, you get Mark Stone back.
2: Mm-hmm.
1: He's feeling good. Your top guys are all healthy. Dorofeev, Eichel, you know, relatively healthy.
2: Stone,
1: you know,
2: scored,
1: I mean,
2: right away.
1: Exactly. And if you're Colorado, you're sitting there going, man, our top guys are beat down.
2: Yeah.
1: And they're getting a guy back. How do you combat that? I think the answer is you don't, to be honest. Like, that's the fair truth of the matter is, I'd love to sit here and sell you that I think this thing's going 7, but without MacKinnon and Makar at 100%, do I legitimately believe that? I don't.
2: No. No.
1: I don't.
2: I hear you, and I'll disagree a little bit, because the Avalanche are a stacked team. Now, do I think without, like, let's say MacKinnon's at 40%, which he very well might be, and we don't know what Makar's at, but obviously as an offensive puck-moving defenseman, he uses his upper body quite a ton, and he's dealing with, like, multiple injuries. So the fact that you don't have a 100% Cale Makar, and we'll have to see what MacKinnon's like, because he was laboring in Game 3. You still have Brock Nelson, Nazem Kadri. You still have those two guys playing to some extent. You have two goaltenders that were brought in to be one of the best tandems in the league and had been in the regular season, but that's dropped off in the series. You've got a lot of guys that can step up. And that's why, you know, in Game 3, like, you have the 3-0 lead. You have this lead, and you can't hold off the Golden Knights, who, they're a great team. Like, they've gotten here because they are a great team, well-coached, and have a ton of depth, but still, having Nazem Kadri and Brock Nelson and Marty Natchez, didn't even mention him. That's another guy. Like, they're a stacked team that should be able to survive some sort of hit. They haven't survived one of the blows this entire series.
1: Yeah. This series has reminded me more than ever that you can talk about how great the depth is for every team.
2: Yep.
1: But at the end of the day, if your guys aren't 100%, or they aren't performing at 100%,
2: which is a big part of this too,
1: then you're kind of up the creek without a paddle.
2: Mm-hmm.
1: And you're going to be taking in water, and it's going to be tough, right? And I don't imagine for a second, I'm not saying that it's easy to get through the postseason healthy. It's not. Ask the Dallas Stars, ask a lot of teams,
2: mm-hmm,
1: who would tell you that at 100%, they'd feel as good as anybody. But that's just not how it works. And, you know, it's great. I think Kadri's played well, but you mentioned Brock Nelson. He's got a couple of chances in Game 3 to be the support, that the depth showing up and helping out McKinnon and Makar, and he didn't get it done.
2: Mm-hmm.
1: And he hasn't got it done for the majority of these playoffs.
2: The goaltending sticks out to me, especially in game three. I thought Wedgwood was bad.
1: Yeah.
2: And now, I don't disagree with what you're saying. Like, you bring in these superstars, and everyone hears, and it's true, that you need superstars to win. You need the number one guys that when you have a big moment, you don't have to think about who you're throwing over the bench. It's those guys. That's what McKinnon and Makar are. But when you're getting below average goaltending against a team, like, they outshot them by like 15 in game three, right? And Wedgwood wasn't good. So that's kind of my main point here, is that you have some solid players that can hold off a 3-0 lead, yet your goaltender, who's your backup, by the way, and you've been playing him throughout these playoffs, was not good. And that's a big reason why you lost. Can't blame everything on the goalie. I understand that a big part of it is the team in front of him, but I didn't think Wedgwood was very good.
1: No, and, you know, for the Colorado Avalanche, you're the President's Trophy winners. You felt pretty good heading into this series with Vegas. But the interesting thing is, and I mentioned this with Patrick on Monday, was, you know, whether we wanted to call, and the Golden Knights were not the best, or the best of the worst.
2: Mm-hmm.
1: In the Pacific Division, it was before Torts, before all this positive momentum. Now, if you're Vegas, and they've still got guys from that Stanley Cup run, they feel pretty good about themselves.
2: Oh, they feel great right now.
1: What's the what? I don't even want to say it because it puts bad vibes out there.
2: Mm.
1: The only thing that derails Vegas in this series, at least in my mind, is an injury.
2: Yeah. Well, because you get William Karlsson back. He's been incredible. Like, he gets 2 points in game three, but the stuff that he's doing away from the stat sheet was huge for them. So, that to your point about being healthy, like, at the end of the day, it is typically the healthiest team that makes it. Now, you can be the healthiest team, be the Philadelphia Flyers. They weren't going to win the Cup this year. But Vegas, a very experienced team. Yeah, once they start getting healthy, like, Stone and Karlsson were a really big part of that. And you're right. It probably does take that. It takes a bad game from Carter Hart to get them, the Avalanche, back in this. I still think they're good enough to win the game tonight, the Avalanche are. But now you're talking about a Golden Knights team that feels great. I can't imagine they're going into puck drop in game four, chance to clinch, and are feeling all that different than they are in any other playoff game, right? This is where experience comes in becomes a factor. Like, when a little different, but Utah and Anaheim, the two teams that played Vegas, when they were on the brink of elimination, two young teams, they sort of collapsed and caved. And that's because they haven't been here. Vegas has been here, and both on the losing side and on the winning side. And you're right. It's going to take a bit of a minor miracle. Not saying that's what an injury is, but it's going to take some external factor for the Avalanche to come back to win this series.
1: You mentioned the goaltending. It's Mackenzie Blackwood. 29 years old. He's been in three games in this postseason, 3.20 goals against average and an .872 save percentage. Scott Wedgwood, 12 goals allowed in this series.
2: It's a lot. It's not ideal.
1: It's not. To me, it's working around the edges, you know? And I guess if you're Colorado and you've used a tandem for most of the year, you're in a position to do that.
2: Mm-hmm.
1: I have a weird feeling that, you know, if you're Blackwood, man, and you're going in there, now you've got to save the season in Vegas.
2: And he hasn't had a great year.
1: Well, that's what I mean. Did those stats I just told you in three games this postseason make you feel great about putting him in game four?
2: Not entirely, no.
1: No, not really.
2: Wedgwood's numbers, he was like 20 points higher on the save percentage. And that's why he got so many games down the stretch. Like, Blackwood was the starter to begin the year, and that was the case. Wedgwood can play a bunch of games because he's a really good backup. And then all of a sudden you're like, hey, Mackenzie Blackwood's not making all the saves. A minor injury throughout the season. And then Wedgwood comes in, and we're like, okay, so Vezina? Like, well, let's settle down here. It's a tandem. But I had no problem with Wedgwood getting the bulk of the starts in these playoffs, but you also brought Blackwood in to be this guy. And he's the guy making the big ticket. He's making a lot of money with some big term. Like, I don't have it in front of me, but he was brought in to be their starting goalie. And for good reason. His numbers in San Jose were ridiculous in front of a terrible team. So I'm a little shocked that Blackwood's only seen three games. That's my point, is it's a tandem, but the numbers are not like a tandem whatsoever.
1: No, and I think that that's one of those things that's, if you have to use a tandem in the playoffs, you're probably not going far.
2: I agree. Totally agree.
1: Even if you tandem throughout the entirety of the regular season, I think a coach would tell you he'd still rather just be one guy. Like in Carolina. Like Brandon Bussey was great.
2: Yeah.
1: And was probably a major storyline in the NHL at some point this year. But in fairness, they're happy that they haven't had to go back and forth because he was 8-0, so hard to switch there. But you know what I mean? It's tough.
2: Well, I'll go one further. Would you rather be asked, hey, you're putting Bobrovsky in, or would you rather, it's like, is it Skinner? Is it Pickard? Are you calling up the AHL guy? Like, who's going to go? Because everyone's been bad. What would you rather have? You'd probably rather have the starter that you don't even have to think about who your goalie is.
1: Yeah.
2: And that's why the big reason why the Panthers won back-to-back cups over the Oilers.
1: 960-960. Text line's open to you as we head into our first elimination game of the conference finals on the Western Conference side of things. On the Eastern Conference side of things, the Hurricanes took their first Eastern Conference series lead since 2006. Game 5 against the Buffalo Sabres, they won that game.
2: What happened that year?
1: They would go on to win the Stanley Cup, Shan, over the...
2: Who was it? I forget.
1: Edmonton Oilers.
2: Oh, right. Yeah. I forgot about that. Continue.
1: Where Rod Brind'Amour was their captain. It's taken them a long time, but thanks to an Andrei Svechnikov game winner, they have their first series lead in an Eastern Conference final. And I like Montreal a lot. I like the spirit that they have. I think Martin St. Louis is a hell of a coach.
2: Mm-hmm.
1: But I wonder about the breaking point now for Carolina busting that dam and finally, like I said, they don't wear like Logan Stankoven and Nick Ehlers and those guys, they don't wear the scars of every Carolina team that's ever failed in a conference final.
2: No, no, no.
1: But it's a conversation, and it's got to suck getting to this point every single time and not even being able to have a lead.
2: Yeah.
1: At best, you were even. For 20 years, every time you came into this spot, you were best even with a team.
2: Mm.
1: That's not a fun feeling. And now that they've gotten ahead in a series like this, with Montreal's young stars not really performing so great at home again, I wonder if this is where we see Carolina roll a little bit down the stretch.
2: Well, so they play the Panthers in 2025, like last year in the Eastern Conference Final, and get destroyed. Like, it wasn't even remotely close. I look back to 2023 when the Panthers make the final and they lose to Vegas. The first two games of that series were overtime. And remember, Matthew Tkachuk scores and just like walks off the ice and everyone's like, oh my goodness, this guy's so sick. And we're just sitting here in Calgary crying. Anyways, two overtime games to start the series. The last two games against Montreal have been overtime. They beat that demon. They won twice. That's over. I think that's a big hill to climb, and they've done it. Freddie Anderson has not been completely lit up like a Christmas tree, except for game one, which I don't really blame that all on him.
1: No, they were off for 2 weeks.
2: Exactly. And they certainly looked like it. Games two and three, I think he's made the important saves. Mind you, he's facing like four shots a game because Carolina's just got to be so annoying to play against. I bet you Daryl Sutter's having a blast watching the Hurricanes play. But they've gotten over multiple humps, specifically the overtime battle and Freddie Anderson being in a series. And now they've made Montreal look small. It's what they did in game three specifically. The Habs, one shot in 24 minutes. Like, that's
1: crazy.
2: Right? And that's really hard to be like, okay, guys, game four, like, let's go. Because this team has not been here. You look at, like, Brendan Gallagher's got the playoff experience. He's not even playing, right? It's a tough test for the Habs. Now, don't get me wrong. I still think the Habs can do it. They have so much talent. And I think they've shown more maturity than I expected as a very young team in the playoffs. But this is, it's a very interesting stylistic matchup is what I'll say.
1: And interesting enough, you mentioned, you know, young players and young mistakes maybe at times for the Habs. Lane Hudson, tough turnover in overtime.
2: Yeah.
1: He wore it pretty hard. But the one thing I will say is I do, again, Martin St. Louis, you know, just a consummate pro.
2: Love him.
1: He got asked about Hudson's turnover in overtime after the game last night, and this is what he had to say.
3: I mean, I didn't love the play, but whatever. You know, it's what's next, and we didn't do what's next. We didn't get the job done.
2: Yeah, that's perfect.
1: That's exactly what it is.
2: You can't say anything else other than that. It's perfect.
1: He acknowledged it was a mistake,
2: mm-hmm.
1: which it was, and you move on.
2: Mm-hmm.
1: It's why I think that guy is so tuned into that team that if I'm a Habs fan, I know you want to live in the right here, right now, and it's exciting, and you always want to believe that this is the year, and it's hard to get back, so you don't want to take it for granted. You're in solid spot with that guy going forward.
2: Well, and look at two of the top players on that team, Cole Caulfield and Lane Hutson. And both have been incredible. I mean, Caulfield struggled to score for a while in the playoffs, but like Hudson's been a factor in essentially every play they've had. They're both tiny. Martin Saint-Louis, not a big guy whatsoever. Can you imagine how many times Martin Saint-Louis in the late 90s, early 2000s was told,
1: don't do that.
2: That's not your role. That's not you. Don't make a mistake. Make it. Exactly. And now you have a coach who can tell Caulfield and Hutson, be you. Go be the player you can be. And yes, mistakes will happen. And that's what happens when you're Lane Hutson. You have the puck on your stick for 50 minutes a game. You're going to make mistakes. It's unfortunate it happened at the end of the game, but what are you going to say other than, yeah, it happened. I didn't like it. He knows. You think Lane Hudson's like, whoa, that's everyone else's fault. He knows too. I'm with you. I have no problem if Martin Saint-Louis is the head coach of the Habs for the next 30 years. One of those guys that he makes hockey better and is the perfect guy for this young Habs team as they start to rise the ranks because they're right there.
1: Habs and Hurricanes game 4 of that series goes on Wednesday night, 6 o'clock puck drop on Sportsnet. And of course, right here on your home of the NHL playoffs, Sportsnet 960, The Fan. And again, just quick reminder, Colorado, Vegas coming your way at 7 o'clock tonight here on Sportsnet 960, The Fan. Colorado with Nathan MacKinnon going to Mackenzie Blackwood in goal. Valerie Nichushkin is a game time decision for the Avs as they look to stave off elimination.
2: I wonder if we see MacKinnon in like a strictly power play role and you can move Kadri back to the center position. We know that's where he's been for the longest time, especially here in Calgary. I wonder if that's the way they go. My source is not telling me much right now, but if MacKinnon is actually that banged up, then yeah, throw him out there on the power play and maybe a surprise shift, right? It's like beginning of the period. Okay, here's Nathan MacKinnon. Deal with him, and then you can take a seat for a while.
1: A couple texts before we take a break here and get to hour two. First text comes in, says, Kadri hasn't played up to the level Colorado expected of him when they traded for him. He's been a big disappointment. Just looking at the stat line for Nazem Kadri in the playoffs so far. 12 games, 8 points, 3 goals, 5 assists. He's plus 1 if that matters to you. 4 PIMs. He does have 4 points on the power play, averaging 16 minutes of ice time for the Avs. I think he's been okay.
2: Yeah,
1: he's been okay.
2: He's been fine.
1: I mean, I have bigger problems with Nichushkin at 4 points, Nelson at 3 points.
2: Yep.
1: Those are guys that can't be at that level. You know,
2: I think Kadri's
1: been
2: fine.
1: Okay.
2: I really do.
1: Yeah, I mean, he's 5th in points right now for them during the playoffs. That's not bad for a guy that's 35.
2: No, I think you can look at the power play. Like Colorado's power play was bad during the regular season, picked up after the Olympics, and then specifically in this series has been a tough watch, to be quite frank. I don't think Nazem Kadri has been all that great on the power play in this series, but 5-on-5 throughout the overall, I think his game's been fine.
1: Was Shan even born in 06 when the Canes beat the Oilers?
2: Funny enough, that's the first series the first Stanley Cup final I remember watching. So yes, I was born, but I remember watching Hurricanes and Oilers at one of my dad's friend's house, and that's when I was like, hey, this hockey thing's pretty cool, man. And I was like, why is everyone cheering? Like, well, they beat the Oilers. That's where it started.
1: Derek Nokotok says, can Montreal win the series with only a potential of 50 more shots? No.
2: I remember when they won game 7 against the Lightning with 9 shots.
1: You can't do that. It's you got your 1 in a million in that game that you just mentioned.
2: Yeah.
1: You're not going to get away with it with Carolina.
2: Well, they kind of did
1: it's
2: against Buffalo,
1: not gonna
2: too.
1: Not going to happen.
2: They did it against Buffalo. I mean, not to the extent of nine shots.
1: If the over-under is 49 and a half shots left for them in the remainder of the series, the series is over.
2: The series is done.
1: And last but not least, an interesting one, maybe something to talk about in the future from Justin in Riverbend. Future coach of Team Canada, Martin St. Louis?
2: I mean, like I said, love the guy. It would be tough for him to shoot up the ranks of, you know, like...
1: I could see him as an assistant coach on Canada's bench.
2: 1,000%. And it would take some time to become the head coach. Because it's not like he was coaching in the NHL before the Habs. I'm pretty sure he was coaching high school, which, like, he's done a great job. I have no knock on that. But, no, it's one of those positions where it's like... You need, like, an age requirement, to be honest.
1: Yeah, and, like, I think it's, you know, it's still John Cooper's team to till that changes. But would I hate to see him behind Canada's bench as an assistant and work to that spot? No, not really. I wouldn't hate that.
2: I'd be all for it.
1: He keeps coaching this well. He's going to be in those talks. So.
2: Plus, if Caulfield and Hudson are on Team USA in the future, probably want to know the guy that knows how to get under their skin.
1: Well, and you'll have Suzuki as a Canadian that'll vouch for St. Louis, right?
2: Yep. Arbor Jack guy?
1: I don't think so.
2: Well, he might.
1: I would doubt it.
2: Hmm. Also, Canada can't beat Czechia. I mean, they beat them in the World Championships today, barely. But if Dobish is the goalie for Czechia, there's that.
1: You just want inside knowledge on all these other teams. That's what you want.
2: I'm an insider, dude.
1: Yeah. He is Shan Virgie. I'm Logan Gordon. This is the Sports Drive. Hour one in the books. We got producers Cam Hughes, Taylor Dingman along with us, and you on the text line if you're listening live at 960-960. We will break, come back on the other side. A month from today, perhaps one of the biggest drafts, if not the biggest draft in Calgary Flames history, at least from the number of picks they're going to have, could be a big one. A month out from the NHL draft, how are we feeling about the Calgary Flames sitting at six, wherever the Vegas pick will be, and a billion picks in the second round? We'll talk about that when we come back to the Sports Drive on a Tuesday here on Sportsnet 960 The Fan.
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4: In the 660 Traffic Center, Michelle Yee. Well, we have some better news with this closure in the Starfield area. Westbound 61st Avenue still closed between Stoney and 68th Street Southeast, but eastbound 61st Avenue has reopened through this stretch. Now, southbound Deer Patrol and Memorial Drive, we do have the right-hand lane currently blocked. We are also dealing with a collision eastbound McKnight Boulevard at Simons Road Northwest. You're going to find the left-hand lane is blocked there, and then do expect heavy delays still on all major routes as you make your way home. Today only, you can get fresh Western Family Living Lettuce Canada, a limit of two for just $1.49 each during $1.49 Day Tuesday. 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

0: 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Mercedes-Benz Country Hills, minutes from the Calgary Airport.
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1: 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Logan Gordon, Shan Virgie along with you. We're hanging out with Taylor Dingman, Cam Hughes here in our Sportsnet 960 downtown studios on a Tuesday game day in the National Hockey League. The Vegas Golden Knights looking to sweep away the Colorado Avalanche in game four. Talked a lot about that in hour one. Coming up in hour two, we'll talk some Blue Jays after a tough start to their series against the Miami Marlins.
2: That was bad.
1: Not great,
2: that
1: Bob.
2: That was junk. Can I say that?
1: Yeah, you can. Yeah, you do the Jays report. You can say that.
2: It was junk.
1: Not good. But before we do that, it is Tuesday, May 26th.
2: That's correct.
1: We are exactly 1 month away, Shan, from the 2026 NHL draft. KeyBank Center in Buffalo, June 26th, 5 o'clock on Sportsnet. Round one of the NHL draft, rounds 2 through 7 the next day, starting at 9 a.m. And, of course, the Calgary Flames selecting 6th overall.
2: Ah, right.
1: In the NHL draft after the lottery, the Toronto Maple Leafs will select number one. Still makes me sick to my stomach.
2: Anyways.
1: And we know that the Calgary Flames own a late first rounder courtesy of the Vegas Golden Knights and the Noah Hanifin trade.
2: Might be 31.
1: A little bit ago. Yeah, might be 31 the way things are going. It could be 30 or 31, right? The way things are going right now. But that being said, a month out from the draft, I want a vibe check.
2: Okay.
1: 960-960, if you're listening live, shoot us a text. How are you feeling? We've had some time to let it settle. We've gone through some of the top prospects that could be available. Bukla's been on. Cosentino's been on. Pat and myself have been able to talk to a couple of draft prospects. Carson Carroll's joined us. We talked to Ethan Wittenbach. Talked to Daxon Rudolph. Wittenbach's already drafted, but we've talked to different players ahead of the draft. How are we feeling? Are we okay with where the Flames are? Are we still upset? Is there somebody that you think the Flames can get at 6 that's going to make you feel like this is a success? Do you want to see them use all of their picks in the first 2 rounds? They have 4 second-round picks and 2 in the first. It's kind of quieted down a little bit on that front the last week or so, but now exactly a month out, Shan, I ask you and the text line at 960-960, how do we feel a month away from the draft?
2: I'll start with how I feel right now. Excited. The Flames have the 6th overall pick in the draft. There is a lot of talent being discussed and who could be available at that point. There's still no real answer as to who's number one. There's no real answer as to, you know, what San Jose will do. Real quick, San Jose may very well trade down. Chicago very well may trade down. We are not going to know until likely 24 hours before the draft or during the draft or 5 minutes before the Sharks make their pick, right? Like, that's the likely scenario. So we can wait and let's be patient there. Right now, the Flames have the 6th pick. Now, at the moment, I was very upset. I was golfing when I was watching the lottery. The Leafs get the 1st pick, and I triple bogeyed. It was the only hole I triple bogeyed that round. I was so mad. And then obviously San Jose. Like, you have to think about the Leafs getting the 1st pick, and then San Jose in the Pacific Division being one of those teams. Like, you can look down the road and say, boy, at this rate, Flames might be a very solid team, but San Jose is going to have all those top players, and so will Anaheim, right? 2 tough tests in the Pacific Division. Who knows what happens with Edmonton? So that part is fairly bleak. Like, I'm going to be honest there. That the outlook of the Pacific Division does not favor the Calgary Flames. However, they've drafted well, at least from what we've seen with all these. Wittenbach's an example, right? already drafted, having a great year after after getting drafted, 2 years after, whatever. I'm excited. The Flames have a good prospect pool. They have a sixth overall pick. They have potential to move up. Of any of the teams in the NHL, I think they have some of the most potential to move up because of how many second-round picks they have, right? I'm excited for it. I think there's a good chance they use those second-round picks to move up to some extent. I just think it would be packaged with the Vegas pick. So I'm ready to draft at six. That's what I'm expecting. And at the end of the day, you're going to get a very solid player. They just won't help immediately.
1: Yeah, I think a month out, I think I've come to accept a couple of things. I've always been in the camp that I just don't think moving up from six is possible.
2: Nah, it's tough, man. It never happens.
1: Six is just, I think, too far from San Jose. I can't see them giving up the right to get their guy.
2: They can address whatever need they want.
1: Stenberg or McKenna, if you feel that way, or any of the defensemen that you feel good about. You'd have to, and I'm sorry, even 4 second-round picks doesn't do anything for San Jose.
2: No.
1: They need their guy more than they need depth prospects in the organization. So I've come to accept that. I think the Flames are going to get a good player at six, without a doubt.
2: Yeah, there's options, good options.
1: You know, Verhoef, I think, would be a win for them. Mm-hmm. I think Viggo Bjork would be a win for them. Even Carson Carroll's, I think, while not flashy,
2: I love his attitude,
1: is a guy that you would be happy to have in your organization. And your D needs to continue to grow alongside Zane Parekh. Mm-hmm. A good core of players needs to continue to grow. I do think, I think there's a high chance that this team doesn't make all of their selections this year in the first two rounds. Six just seems like too many. And I don't know. Call me crazy, but, you know, middle of the first round, could you convince a team that, you know, has maybe lost some draft capital over the last couple of years to bump in there again? I don't think it's crazy. I really don't. And I just don't think, even from a Flames perspective, with multiple first-round picks and second and thirds the next couple of years as well, I don't think they need to pick six players in the first two rounds of the upcoming draft.
2: No.
1: So I think a trade makes sense there. I'm with you in the sense that I don't think it happens tomorrow. I don't think it happens next week. I think it happens, quote-unquote, on the draft floor, even though that's not a thing anymore. Like, that to me makes the most sense, is I think that maybe there's a guy in the 15 to 20 range that the Flames the scouts say, hey, that's a guy that we didn't think was going to be here. Can we go out and get that pick and get that guy? That to me is the most logical outcome when it's all said and done.
2: Yep.
1: I don't think that. Again, I just think the price to move up is just too much. And to go from four, to go to six to four, you're talking about a lot of the same range of players in my mind.
2: Someone would have to fall, right?
1: Exactly. And even then, why would Chicago not hop on someone falling into their lap?
2: Exactly.
1: So I think it's okay. I really, as the dust has settled, I was as mad as anybody to see Toronto and San Jose being the two to move up in the draft lottery. And I know a lot of it, and I know when we get to the text in a second here, it's probably going to be a lot of, well, you know, six isn't getting you the superstar, and six isn't fixing, you know, some of the problems that ail this team. And while I agree with that, you're still getting better.
2: Mm-hmm.
1: There is no sixth overall pick in the organization right now. Zane was a 9.
2: Mm-hmm.
1: And look what he's done. Look what excitement he's brought. So if it is Viggo Bjork, if it's Keaton Verhoef, if it's Carson Carroll's, whoever it is, the Flames are getting better. And that's a good thing to me, Shan.
2: Wow. It's,
1: and I think remarkably better. Like, adding a prospect like that is not nothing.
2: No.
1: As some people, unfortunately, would make you believe.
2: Like, let's be completely honest with ourselves here. The Flames are not one of the more exciting teams in the league, or anywhere close to it. Zane Parekh, exciting player. I've really enjoyed watching Matt Vigrid. And Dustin Wolf is one of the most exciting goaltenders you can watch. outside of that, I'm not calling any of these players bad. Like the Flames have some very solid pieces, and like I mentioned, some very solid drafted players that are shooting up the ranks as well. But this is not an exciting team to watch. They don't score. And let's say you add a Vigo Bjork, one of those high motor forwards that look at Logan Stankoven, right? Look what he's doing with Carolina right now. You can make that comparison. So if it's Bjork, perfect. If it's Carroll's, he's a guy that has said on this radio station that he would love to play here, would love to be in a Canadian market and embrace that pressure. I'm paraphrasing, but that's something I would love to have on my team, right? There are other guys that, you're right, not only are the Flames getting better, they're getting one of their top prospects, if not their top prospect in this draft, regardless if they...
1: What should be a core piece to their rebuild is going to be picked in a month.
2: There are so many talented players go at six. Like, we've seen Monahan and Tkachuk in this city go at six in very recent memory. And yes, of course, you can miss too. It happens. You can miss number one. You can miss number two. Like, I go on and on. But the sixth pick is very solid for this team. And also, let's continue to be honest, I don't think this team is going to be a playoff team next year or anywhere close to it. And then we can talk about, you know, the draft and who they might get, which, you ever heard of Landon DuPont? Like, that's the number one guy next year.
1: Pat, if you've listened to Flames talk, has been all about Alexi Joseph.
2: Yes, that's another great player.
1: His potential to be a number one center, perhaps, down the road.
2: So there's this is a long process, and this one draft, it's not going to completely define the Calgary Flames for the next 20 years. However, it's going to be very important.
1: Lots of texts to 960-960. Let's get to them, and we'll start with Mike in Calgary. He says, the drop to six is disappointing. We'll still get somebody good, which is fine, but at one time Vegas was sitting at 18th. Who knows what could happen? Still trust Conroy, though. And yeah, look, you know, Vegas going on the run that they are is a two-edged sword for the Flames in the sense of, you know, it's not great for this year's pick, but you get a potential second turned into a first in the Anderson trade.
2: Unprotected first, right?
1: So who knows what can happen, and to add another first is a big thing.
2: Look at Florida this year. It just takes a few injuries and some exhaustion. That's it.
1: And it's still another first-round asset. Which is not nothing. I know we haven't seen the Flames been in position to use those picks like that yet, but as you have multiple firsts and you get another one potentially, if Vegas can close this thing out and win another Stanley Cup, those add up. And you can start to get into a position to use them more if you're Craig Conroy.
2: Gridden was drafted 28th, and look what he's going to be for the Calgary Flames.
1: Zeke here, if Stenberg falls to four, do everything it takes to pick him.
2: Yeah.
1: I'd be okay if they could make a deal to get Stenberg at four, if he fell to that spot, which I don't think is crazy.
2: I'd be over the moon.
1: My biggest problem is I don't know what Chicago would want for that to happen.
2: I'll tell you that I would probably want Stenberg playing with Bedard for the next 15 years, personally.
1: Well, and they've got Frundell.
2: I know. And I think we're forgetting...
1: That's the thing, too.
2: Yeah. I think we're forgetting about this is, yes, the Leafs are going to almost 100% get one of the top forwards, being McKenna or Stenberg. Why doesn't San Jose just take one of those guys, too? You pair them with Celebrini, you deal with their defense. Now, there's also, you can look at the Leafs, and all they had was Morgan Rielly on their back end, so there's that, too. But I wouldn't be shocked if San Jose is like, man, you know, the Leafs take Stenberg and are like, we can put Celebrini and McKenna for the next.
1: I'd be stunned.
2: Like, completely.
1: Be pretty surprised.
2: And there's great defensemen. We know, like, Reed's a guy that everyone's very high on. But
1: when they've got Misa and Eklund,
2: of course,
1: Smith, Celebrini,
2: you'd have to trade one of those guys out. I'm aware of that.
1: That's okay. So that wouldn't stun me. If you liked a Stenberg or a McKenna more than one of the guys that you have now,
2: Eklund would be the guy, in my opinion.
1: But you'd still have to guarantee me that you can go get a stud young defenseman, and I don't think that's a guarantee.
2: Oh, it's very tough to get those. So
1: you can just draft one.
2: I think it's an option that we're forgetting about. It's probably likely that they take a defenseman, but still, like, that's the thing about this draft is it's interesting. We don't really know what's going to happen.
1: Terry in Calgary says, super excited. Make all your picks. This says, vibe check, feeling great. Of course, winning the lottery would have been awesome, but Flames fans are getting getting a great player at six. Things are looking up, even if they have another year or two of a rebuild before they push for the playoffs in the new building. Paul in Chestermere says logo number two is not going to happen. I'd love to see the Flames use the Vegas pick in New York in their seconds to try to get a Winnipeg or Florida's first. Carroll's or Bjork first round double whammy would have Team Tank pumped.
2: Yeah, I don't see Florida trading their pick because you're getting a young player on an ELC that's going to help this team can contend right away. Well, in a couple of years, whatever. I don't see Florida moving that pick. Winnipeg's interesting, but I think moving up to, you know, the top 10 is tough, but to your point earlier, using Vegas' pick and a second and maybe more to move up, move that Vegas pick way up in the first round, I think that's more likely than them moving up to four.
1: That, to me, is the interesting spot.
2: Yeah.
1: You know, Nashville's going to have maybe a GM in place by time there. Who knows?
2: St. Louis has two picks up there. Like, that's yep. another team. What if they want
1: more? Yeah, they're at 15 and 11.
2: Yeah.
1: You know, I think you could convince the New Jersey Devils of, you know, they've probably spent some draft assets and haven't got a lot out of that recently. Mm-hmm. Washington has two firsts at 16 and 18 right now. There's work that can be done for sure, I think, middle of the first round. And that's where I think I see a lot of opportunity for the Flames.
2: Washington is interesting because they draft very well, specifically in the late first and in early second. They've done a good job the last few years.
1: Kelly in Calgary says, what about six Zach Whitecloud and the top second? Would that get it done or would they need more? And I'm assuming Kelly means for the San Jose pick. Six Whitecloud in the top second round pick. I don't think that gets it done.
2: I don't think that's anywhere close, to be honest. Love Zach Whitecloud. And I think he will be a guy teams are after because he's cheap and a really solid defenseman, but that is not a needle mover.
1: Stewart says, I despise the fact that the Leafs won the lottery. I threw my computer. It's not broken, but the number came up. I don't think the Flames use all their picks. They end up with another first round pick. Could very well see that. Mm-hmm. Sean in Calgary says, I want a splash for this franchise. So for me, that's moving up with the draft capital and cost effective players. Whitecloud, Coleman, the Flames can get this done. It's just those players to me, Sean, trend more towards Stanley Cup contenders.
2: Mm-hmm.
1: And I don't think Toronto or San Jose or Vancouver doesn't need a Coleman or a Whitecloud right now. They need young, upcoming talent. Yeah. It's tough. I feel you. I would love to see this team make a big splash too, but it just doesn't always happen that way. Bone says, trade Parekh and the sixth to San Jose for a second overall. Staying at six doesn't move the needle. This text says, feeling fairly optimistic. Don't think there's a lot of point in worrying about the moving up from sixth. It's more about what they can negotiate with the rest of the picks. How good would the Ruck twins look in Flames colors? The Ruck twins, depending on where you look, all of a sudden now it might take two first round picks.
2: Yeah.
1: To get the Rucks.
2: Yeah.
1: So I don't know if I feel better about the Flames' chances or less likely that it's going to happen. I also don't know what the Flames' appetite is for both of those players.
2: They might just not be ranked that high on their scouting list, right? What I will say is, similar to them moving up, there's not many teams better positioned than the Calgary Flames to move up and draft both guys or stay with their picks. However it works out, the Flames are one of the teams that could make it happen.
1: This is, seems like a med draft. It's in a draft. It's not overly exciting. Sixth is usually just as good as 3 to 5. You could get a Laine, a Puljujarvi, a Dubois, or a Ulevi at 2 to 5, and then a Tkachuk at 6th. Higher isn't always better.
2: Yeah, you never know.
1: Chris says Huberto was a 3rd overall pick and has kind of the yikes emoji. But I mean, that's a great pick for the Florida Panthers. That guy hit 115 points.
2: He also helped them become relevant again.
1: Yeah.
2: Like,
1: I know his time in Calgary has not been what you would think from a 3rd overall pick, and he's as frustrated about that as anybody.
2: Yeah.
1: That's still a big win.
2: We can criticize him in Calgary because obviously he hasn't been great. This guy has 807 points in the NHL at the age of 32. He had a heck of a career in Florida.
1: Yeah. This text, no name on it, says, understood top playoff rosters are not built through the draft. Most have a small core that are top 5 picks. The Flames are in a cycle that's behind what top teams are doing. So it's a good pick in this cycle. It's six, still going to be on the roster after the entry-level contract is done. Need to push all those seconds and late first to try to get a player who was a top pick that's not happy where they are. Ryan Strome has proven this.
2: I get what you're saying. And like, I don't disagree that you need like the top three picks to really help get over the hump. But it's not like because a player is listed as number six that it determines exactly what this player is going to be in the NHL, right? You can hit on a pick. Look at Quinn Hughes. Look at Matthew Tkachuk. Like, there are other guys like that too that, yes, they are outside of that top five bubble, but when you take them, it doesn't automatically make them a lower tier player. The development is not linear.
1: We've got a bunch of trade ideas.
2: Oh, great. See,
1: you know what? I'll give you my honest opinion. I promise you I will give you my honest opinion on your trade thoughts.
2: Yes.
1: I will tell you some of them I think are ridiculous, and please don't hate me if I disagree with your trade idea. But if you're going to put it in, I will read it, and just don't come at me if you don't like the answer I give you.
2: Can I rate it out of 10?
1: If you want to, sure.
2: Zero being it's completely ridiculous. 10 being like, I could see it.
1: Jared and Okotoks has a three-way trade, I believe.
2: Yeah.
1: San Jose's first to Calgary. Owen Power and Buffalo's first round pick to San Jose. Calgary, two firsts to Buffalo.
2: I'm going to give that a 2. I think Calgary's like, all right, cool, I'm in. I think Buffalo is like, why are we trading away Owen Power right now?
1: Yeah, I don't think you get Buffalo to do that.
2: And this doesn't help San Jose whatsoever. I mean, okay, that's not true.
1: Owen Power helps them.
2: Owen Power absolutely helps them. But like, you also have a chance to just draft a top defenseman at number 2. You don't have to make all these moves.
1: Craig in Saskatoon says the Flames have 11 picks. I think they should look at moving up as much as possible and draft more like 6 higher quality players. They don't have the contract room for 11. Fair enough.
2: It's also true.
1: Paul in Killarney says, remember the story of a guy who went from a paperclip to a car by continually trading up? What if we traded up to 4th and then traded to 2nd?
2: Yeah, the only difference is that the paperclip to a car was really well done. And I mean, it took a lot of time. The Flames would also be losing like 300 picks throughout this process. So,
1: and even then, I'm sorry. I just don't see a reason for San Jose to drop at all.
2: No.
1: Even to 4. They can just pick who they want it to.
2: Yeah. It's like, whatever. Like, San Jose, sure, they don't get a couple extra second round picks and they can just stay at 2 and draft whoever they want. Why would they not when they almost made the playoffs this year?
1: This says, how about Farabee and Flames 6th overall for Chicago's 4th?
2: 0 out of 10.
1: Chicago's not doing that.
2: I don't think that's anywhere close.
1: 6th to Edmonton for McDavid. 1 for 1.
2: 9 out of 10. I think it's
1: doable.
2: Depends on if McDavid waves, but I think both teams would be fine.
3: So great observation.
1: I think they do that, and then they flip McDavid to San Jose for the 2.
2: No, to Chicago for 4.
1: No, yeah. Why would you go that high?
2: Right.
1: That's right. Coleman, Whitecloud, 6th, another 1st, and an early 2nd to Toronto for their 1st.
2: I think this deal would have made sense if Florida had won the lottery. You know what I'm getting at?
1: Yeah, I guess you have to find out what Toronto wants to do. Like, if I'm Toronto and I'm John Chayka, are you fully embracing a rebuild, or do you think that this is a blip in the radar and you're going to keep Matthews and you're going to keep Nylander and you're going to continue to go for the playoffs?
2: I don't see a world where Toronto moves this.
1: Then maybe.
2: Sure.
1: Maybe. I don't hate it, but I don't think it's a high probability.
2: Yeah, because if you want one of these forwards to help spark your rebuild, perfect. If you really want to keep Matthews and Nylander and that's the core you want to build around, then yes, you trade down and get a defenseman. But I can't see the Leafs moving out of that pick.
1: Brody Nokichok says, to me, I look at it like we've got lots of draft picks and not enough spots to sign everybody. Get rid of the 3 seconds, your top 1st in Blake Coleman. People need to remember we got Coleman for nothing, signed as a free agent. So if you flip him into moving up and getting your franchise player, it's good asset management. I'm not saying you have to use 3 seconds of 1st and Coleman to move up. again, I love Blake Coleman.
2: Mm-hmm.
1: But Blake Coleman to San Jose, it doesn't work right now.
2: I don't think it's the worst fit.
1: Like Tampa Bay, Carolina, those kind of teams are more the teams that I think have been after Blake Coleman.
2: Because they would retain.
1: Yes.
2: And it would save them a hassle.
1: Well, and they're going to the playoffs, and that's where Blake wants to go too.
2: Well, San Jose could make the playoffs next year, but you're right. The absolute contenders that need a Blake Coleman to take them over the hump.
1: Trade. Number 6, Zeri. All 4 seconds for number 2.
2: That's an interesting one.
1: San Jose says no.
2: Yeah, San Jose says no. Like it's, I don't think the value.
1: They don't need 4 second round picks.
2: Exactly.
1: They've got the one of the best prospect pools in hockey right now. So I get the seconds have value, but they have value to different teams.
2: Yeah, absolutely.
1: And again, you know, second round picks not always making the jump to the NHL. Do you need 4 lottery tickets if you're San Jose, or you just go, I'm just going to pick my guy at 2?
2: I love that we talked about not talking about this, and now we're rating trades. We all fall into this trap, too.
1: I don't care.
2: I don't do it. I love it.
1: What would it take to get Michkov?
2: I'm
1: not doing it now. I'm not doing it now.
2: If the price is right, I would do it. But what the price is, like, it's...
1: See, now we're getting into silly town, and I told you I was going to do this to you.
2: Yep.
1: San Jose sends their first-round pick to Calgary for Coleman, Zeri, and Calgary's 3rd or 4th pick.
2: That's a -5. That's a -5.
1: Sorry, it's just... I think moving up is possible? Yes. Have I heard one good argument that makes me think San Jose is going to do it yet?
2: No. Greer is laughing at the rest of the league. Because all he remember when they won the lottery, he goes, yeah, we're taking Celebrini. Like, he has no problem saying this stuff. He can also just go to the media and be like, we're open to moving this pick, and then go home and, you know, talk to his wife and kids and be like, look at these idiots. This is
1: like,
2: all my fault.
1: San Jose at 20, maybe.
2: Yeah.
1: If you wanted to use Coleman, that to me maybe makes more sense.
2: Sure.
1: They've got the Oilers pick, and they pick at 20. Or, like I said, Washington. Somewhere in there. It's just right now, the conversation to me hasn't changed at all that I still think it's going to be too hard for this team to move up. So we're a month away from the NHL draft. Got lots of exciting coverage coming up on the station. I believe we'll be with you throughout the first and definitely throughout the first round, no doubt. And then I believe me and Pat will bring you all the coverage on day 2 as well, starting at 9 a.m. So we'll have more details as we get closer to the draft, but of course, keep it locked right here on Sportsnet 960 for all the latest with the Calgary Flames. Pat, by the way, back with Flames Talk on Wednesday here on the station after a couple of well-deserved days off for Mr. Steinberg. Break, come back on the other side. We're going to shift away from hockey for a little bit, talking about the Toronto Blue Jays. Not a great start in their series against the Miami Marlins. And boy, when you get bad health news and then you follow it up with a stinker on the field, doesn't make you feel great if you're a Jays fan. Try to find a little bit of light at the end of the tunnel right now for the Toronto Blue Jays. We'll do that when we come back. The Sports Drive with Logan and Shan, Sportsnet 960, The Fan.
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3: 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Paul Coronado drops it. Ball winds, fires, and scores.
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0: Toronto, the Blue Jays continuing a series with the Miami Marlins. Didn't start off so great for the old Blue Jays.
1: What?
0: Monday night, after all the injury update, 8-2, your final score, as the Marlins get to Trey Savage and pick up a victory, dropping Toronto to 25-29.
1: They lost to a guy named Junk.
0: Yeah, we talked about that on Monday. It's an unfortunate baseball name.
1: Jansen Junk.
0: Jansen Junk.
1: But like, he was good. He allowed a bunch of hits, but the Jays have left 40,000 people on base already this year.
0: It happens.
1: 40,000. The season just started.
0: Yeah, it's a lot. Now, again, in the lineup, without Vladimir Guerrero Jr. in the lineup for Tuesday's game. Injuries continue to mount. It's a tough spot for the Jays. Now, I mean, the good news is, and you'll hear Adnan talk about this on the big show or on Sportsnet today, you know, the good news is the AL is not very good, Shan.
1: It's terrible.
0: But,
1: it's awful.
0: You know, we talked to Shy, and I said to him, I said, you know, can you think of a team that's gone through, like, a legitimate rotation full of roster players, of starting pitchers?
1: Mm-hmm.
0: And it's just, it's that position you can only fill in so much. And Patrick Corbin's done 500 times what I thought he was capable of.
1: Yeah. He out-pitched Paul Skeens the other day.
0: That's wild that happened ever.
1: He was wicked that game. That
0: exactly.
1: Day.
0: And they picked him up for nothing.
1: Yeah.
0: No other MLB team wanted him. And now they can't live life without him.
1: Or Spencer Miles.
0: Who the hell is Spencer Miles?
1: I don't know, but I love him.
0: Are you ready for baseball season? I'm like, Barrios maybe comes back. Bieber won't be that long. Even if it does, Scherzer's around. He can fill in some innings.
1: Yeah.
0: Who the hell is Spencer Miles? Who are you?
1: I don't know, but I'm going to get a jersey.
0: And somehow they're still in it.
1: Yeah.
0: Like, it's
1: the AL's a joke. It's not even like we're like, oh, it's bad. It's terrible.
0: It's the Pacific Division of baseball.
1: There's three teams. And the rest of it's up for grabs.
0: So it's good in a way, you know, for the Jays. You're only a game back of a wild card spot.
1: That's crazy to me.
0: That's wicked.
1: They've been awful. They've been awful. They're a game back.
0: The bad news is, and this will change as the year goes on, mm-hmm. It's crowded. And you don't want to be climbing over teams late in the season. But in my mind, Chan, they're riding a very perilous fate that, like, I'm sorry, Kevin Gausman, you're walking around in bubble wrap
1: mm-hmm.
0: outside of when you pitch. And even then, anything goes wrong, and this team, I don't know how long they can sustain this for.
1: Wow.
0: Even this week coming up, when they got to fill in for Cease on Friday in Baltimore, that's going to have to be a team effort. And you can only get through those every now and then. It's not on a regular basis. They just don't have the arms left to go out and do that.
1: Yeah.
0: So I'm happy they're still in it. Of course, it was so much fun last year watching this team, and I don't think by any means this season's done or doomed.
1: Mm-hmm.
0: But God, they're toning the line of just walking in real danger zone if one more thing goes wrong, especially injury-wise.
1: I think there's two ways this season goes, right? Like, it continues like this. You don't have your mojo when it comes to crunch time. And you're in the mix with all these teams, and people will add at the deadline, and then all of a sudden you're on the outside looking in, you need a miracle. Or they also can get healthy, get on a mini run, and get back into this and hold on to a wild card spot for the rest of the year. Like, there's obviously a chance that they can somehow catch the Rays. Like, it's not, the chance is slim, don't get me wrong. But this team is good. They just went, if you didn't know, they went to the World Series last year. I'm not going to talk about how it went, because I'm going to throw up if I do that. But this is a really good team and a lot of returning players and a very good pitching staff. They can do this. But, you know, you're at the point, like, first third of the season, you want to survive. Second third of the season, you want to start to build on something. And the last third of the year, you want to really be pushing for playoffs slash showing that you're one of the best teams. And that's what they did last year. They started terribly last year. And then they built up in the middle of the year. People got hot. And then the end of the year, they're like, whoa, this team can really go on a run. And they did. But you can't, I don't think they should wait to get healthy anymore. I think it's time to make an addition.
0: Yeah, I just...
1: Like, is Lenin Sosa doing it for you?
0: No.
1: Yeah. There's a lot of guys like that. Like, David Schneider just got optioned, and I think he should. But there's a few guys out there, it's like, you're just waiting for Barger to come back, and half the pitching staff, which is driving me nuts.
0: Now Alejandro Kirk.
1: Kirk, of course. Like, Lucas just came back, and he went 3-for-4 in his first game. Like, you're missing...
0: You need more of that.
1: A lot of that.
0: Yeah. It's perilous in a way for the Jays that it can be in a bad spot really fast. And you know, my biggest fear is that, you know, they're struggling to be around 500 at the trade deadline. And you're hard pressed to be aggressive at a trade deadline if you're not pretty firm in a playoff spot. Mm-hmm. That to me would be the worst case scenario, which means that sooner than later, you have to start turning things in a positive direction. And I just don't know if it's not even to me. It's like, I don't even know if it's a case of can they, because they're missing so many guys.
1: Yeah. I'll tell you right now, I still feel optimistic, which you can call me delusional if you want. I truthfully just want to watch a good Jays game because they are few and far between. Like, I want to sit down on a Saturday afternoon and say, I'm not going to golf today. I'm going to sit here and watch the Jays. And then they go out and score -4 runs and lose 20-4. You're like, really? But I'm still optimistic that this team can make it. I'd say it's likely they go on to make it based on who's ahead of them. Are you really worried about the Twins, White Sox, Athletics? Not totally.
0: No, I'm not, but I continue to be worried about the Jays.
1: And you should be. That's a very fair point.
0: That's the one thing that worries me more than anything. Is just there's so many guys out for the Jays right now. And it's going to be hard to climb. It's going to be even hard to just breathe and stay above water at times. And we saw that Monday against the Marlins. And we'll see what happens this evening as game 2 of that series. As you mentioned, our good friend Spencer Miles.
1: Dog.
0: Getting the start for the Toronto Blue Jays. That one, by the way, Sportsnet 1, if you're looking for a place to watch some baseball ahead of some hockey tonight with the Vegas Golden Knights and the Colorado Avalanche. A couple of just small bullet points to get to before we get out of here on this Tuesday, Shan. We talked to Frank about this in hour 1. Evgeny Malkin back to the Pittsburgh Penguins.
1: Yeah.
0: No surprise there that he's back with Pittsburgh, but he is coming back for a 21st season. Was scheduled to be a free agent on July 1st. Signs a 1-year, $5.5 million deal, and is going to be 40 in August. But still, pretty strong results for Evgeny Malkin.
1: Mm-hmm.
0: Missed 20 games with an injury. Another 5 with a suspension late. Still had 19 goals and 42 assists in 56 games, helping the Pens back to the playoffs. And it was interesting. You asked Frank about this, and it's interesting because, you know, Kyle Dubas did do some really good things.
1: Very good.
0: And you feel better about the future if you're the Pittsburgh Penguins. But as long as these guys hang around, and of course I'm talking about Crosby and I'm talking about Malkin and Letang, it's hard to be 2 feet into the new era if you're the Pittsburgh Penguins. And look, it was great. They went back to the playoffs, but you lost to the Flyers.
1: Mm-hmm.
0: That's far away from a Stanley Cup contender. So are you... It seems like to me they're cool with, you know what, we don't want to bottom out with Sid and company, and fair enough, but I think if you're Pittsburgh, you're going to have to live in a world where, I'm sorry, I don't think you're going to be good enough to be a Stanley Cup contender, a true Stanley Cup contender, but you're also not going to be in a spot to pick up a high draft pick either.
1: Yeah, like, what, are you going to sign one of the top free agents? Who is the top free agent? Do we know?
0: Probably Malkin.
1: Like, well, there he's back. He's also 39. Like, I give full credit to Kyle Dubas. I think he absolutely should have been a nominee for GM of the Year. I firmly believe that. But this Penguins team will inevitably head into a pretty disgusting rebuild. And that's why I asked Frank, like, is this just a sports business thing? Like, you can just make a bunch of money off this while you have it? And you can't. If I lived in Pittsburgh and I watched the Penguins win a bunch of cups, I would also go to the games and watch a 52-year-old Crosby. I would go watch a 90-year-old Crosby. Like, I would go watch those games because of what you've seen. But at some point, you do also have to look to the future. And if these guys don't want to get traded, you're going to keep them on your team. But you also will not be able to head to this much-needed rebuild. You're losing. They're losing a lot of players this year to UFA, too. Don't forget.
0: Well, yeah, I mean, you know, you're going to re-sign Anthony Mantha. You could probably let go of a Kevin Hayes.
1: Mm-hmm.
0: Chinnikov needs a pretty big raise.
1: And he will get one, and he deserves one.
0: You know, you still got Erik Karlsson on the books for one more year.
1: Thank goodness they have Ryan Graves.
0: I wonder if that's not the jumping-off point if you're Pittsburgh, is after next season. Because Crosby's deal is done. Then Malkin's deal is done. Karlsson's done all in that same year. Yeah, same with Girard.
1: What if they want another kick at the can? What are you going to say, no? You can't. If Crosby says, I want to play another year, and you say, no, sorry, Sidney, we want to get younger, the fan base will burn the building down.
0: Well, then you have to tell them that it's probably not going to come with a playoff run.
1: Yeah, but I feel like they have to know that. I mean, then again, you watch the documentary of Crosby, I think it was on Amazon, and he has a picture waiting for the next Stanley Cup champion, the next captain. You're like, dude, you're a psychopath. You've done everything you need to do. You're literally the best. You're Sidney Crosby. He's like, nah, you want to get better. Okay. And you love that. Of course he's going to be like that. He always wants to win, but they have to know that if you stick in Pittsburgh, because it's what you know, it's what your family knows, that you're not going to win a cup. If this group wins a cup with the Penguins, it would be one of the most miraculous championships in sports history.
0: Well, it's just not going to happen.
1: I know.
0: They have no goaltender signed for next year. The core that, again, has exceeded expectations, got them to the playoffs, but if you can't beat Philly in round one of the playoffs, this version of Philly in round one of the playoffs, you're nowhere near a Stanley Cup contender.
1: They lost to Bump and Bonk.
0: That's not great.
1: The Automatopoeias.
0: Yeah, they Rick Tocchet was self-inflict harming Michkov's status, and they still couldn't get by him.
1: Or really that close.
0: That's just not a good sign if you're Pittsburgh. So don't get me wrong, it's a fun story, but I'm with you. At some point, you got to cut it off, I guess next year maybe is that point. Because like I said, Crosby's done in terms of contract. Crosby, Malkin, Karlsson, Girard, like that's almost $30 million in just like those four contracts.
1: Can I make a prediction as to what Sidney Crosby's next contract's going to be?
0: If you'd like to.
1: I think 1 year, random number, $8.7 million.
0: Nah, that's a good number.
1: What do you think?
0: That's not bad.
1: Okay.
0: He's Shan Vergy. I'm Logan Gordon. That's going to do it for us here on the Sports Drive. 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Thank you to our outstanding producers, Cameron Hughes, Taylor Dingman, for their great work today. Big thanks to you listening on the text line. If you listen live or on the podcast, we appreciate you being along for the ride. Still to come later tonight on your airwaves. 7 o'clock puck drop. We've got the Vegas Golden Knights and the Colorado Avalanche.
1: What do you feel? What's your prediction?
0: I think it's done.
1: I think it stays. It keeps going. I think the Avalanche squeak one out in overtime.
0: That 3-0 lead getting blown in game three
1: was tough.
0: If you're Vegas, you feel kind of invincible right now.
1: Yeah. They're on cloud nine. I don't disagree. I'm just
0: like 3-0 lead, you're like, yeah. Okay, if that happens again, I feel like Colorado will be ready for it, but still, if you're Vegas, you're not really hurt by that.
1: I'm willingly delusional is what I'll say.
0: Yeah, it's one of your better traits for sure.
1: I've been told.
0: Yeah. So we'll take you out to there for game four coverage. Hockey PDO cast is going to take you from 6 to 7. So make sure you're tuned in there. And then on Wednesday's show, Flamestock back with Pat Steinberg after a couple of well-deserved days off. We'll bring you another edition of Flamestock ahead of the Hurricanes and the Montreal Canadiens game four. That series coming up on Wednesday. Shan, thanks for being along here today. Pulling some double duty. Appreciate you.
1: It's an honor and a privilege, and I don't want to wake up tomorrow morning.
0: I was just going to say, have fun back on the Big Show tomorrow morning and Big Show Plus. Shan Vergy, one of our outstanding producers of the Big Show with Rustic and Rose, and you can tune into Big Show Plus from 9 a.m. to 10 a.m. weekdays to catch him and Connor Gronsdahl bringing you some unfiltered sports thoughts
1: and nonsense.
0: What did you have on the show today? You were talking Flames jerseys and something else.
1: Yeah, and how much we hate Tuesday.
0: Oh, okay.
1: Worst day of the week.
0: Fair.
1: You can tell me Taco Tuesday and the cheap movies, but come on.
0: Oh, that's what Wedley was referencing.
1: That's what Wedley, yeah. Wedley's got his.
0: Do they still do cheap Tuesdays at the movie nights?
1: Yeah, but they're not as cheap as they used to be, man. Nothing's cheap anymore.
0: Yeah, but it's still cheaper, right?
1: I was saying this. I haven't been to a movie theater in a long time because I get so distracted by everyone talking and being on their phones. I have problems.
0: Mm.
1: It's been a while.
0: Interesting. Jays have a 1-0 lead over the Miami Marlins on Sportsnet. Runners on second and third with Kazuma Okamoto coming up to the dish to try to extend this Jays lead here. They're up 1-0 on an Ernie Clement solo shot earlier in the game. So again, you can tune into the Jays and the Marlins ahead of Stanley Cup playoff action coming up later tonight. For Shan, for Cam, for Taylor, I'm Logan. Thanks for tuning into the Sports Drive. Have yourselves a wonderful Tuesday. We'll talk to you again tomorrow here on Sportsnet 960, The Fan.
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